0: Does he not?
1: He does, but then he kills you. I think that any kind of outsider background is gold dust as a writer and a performer, because, you know, a lot of creative people come from kind of outsider communities. Like, for instance, at the comic strip, it was amazing how many of the people there were army, were forces kids. Dawn, Jennifer, Adrian Edmondson, Roland River, and all their parents were in the forces. And I think, again, it's that, it's being part of a separate tribe. So that, I think that's kind of what, because you're always slightly outside, you're trying to understand the mass. And so that kind of makes you want to try and understand things by being a performer. And also, you know, I had that thing, I suppose, which is that I, being communist, we thought we were right all the time about everything, which is what being a comedian is. It is, it's being right about everything all the time, isn't it? You know,
0: even when you're monumentally wrong.
1: Yeah, yeah, because, you know, you've got the authority. And it's just giving you that power to be so opinionated, to get so worked up about the hot towel that they give you on the plane, that, you know, I mean, that kind of crappy observational comedy. But, I mean, that you know, to get so worked up about stuff that you can kind of force through a routine.
0: There is a
1: routine,
0: whole,
1: you know,
0: sort of genre of comedy which is basically Watchdog. which kind of bits of Seinfeld fall into, where they're just so angry that they didn't get exactly the right kind of potatoes in the restaurant.
1: Yeah, yeah.
0: You've talked about in the past how your dad, I think, was a trade union organiser and used to take you out to Eastern Europe for holiday and trade union.
1: Yeah, yeah.
0: What were they like, those trips?
1: I mean, again, it was a strange kind of transformation, because we'd leave Liverpool on the bus, and because my dad was a railway worker, we got free travel, and we'd get off the train at Prague, kind of central station, to be met by a fleet of limousines waiting for us, you know, banners saying, welcome sail family, you know, proletarian heroes from Liverpool. And then we'd be taken around places, factories, and we would be consistently lied to, you know, about, you know, what are them bullet holes there? Oh, they were caused by, you know, fascist bandits who, you know, I mean, it was, and I was like a six-year-old kid, but I knew that there was something wrong with those societies that we were in, because, you know, you could tell that you're always being kind of spied on, that people were talking
0: shit
1: to you.
0: It is weird, Hank.
1: But the other thing was, it was a kind of fairyland, really, that the East, because There was no advertising, and so certainly in like Czechoslovakia and that, they used to just, where the hoardings were, they'd put this really quite avant-garde art, just kind of ziggy-zaggy patterns and like the word fish. there was only like one brand of toothpaste and stuff, and one kind of pencil. You know, there was very few cars, and the cars that were there were these kind of weird, kind of, you know, a bit like kind of Australian mammals in a sense. You know, they developed because they had no predators, you know, natural predators. they were the kind of automotive equivalent to the duck-billed platypus. Kind of wobbly cars, you know, riding around.
0: Did your mates believe you when you came back and said, we've just been to this place and they had these banners saying, welcome?
1: I think they did. I mean, it's hard to know. I think because my behaviour was so odd generally that they would really believe anything. I remember the teacher at primary school said, let's now thank God for the milk. And I said, no, miss, the milk is actually provided by the Milk Marketing Board. Semi-autonomous, you know, blah, blah, blah. So I was...
0: You were expelled, weren't you, from...
1: I was kind of... They wouldn't let me back
0: from
1: in.
0: From grammar school.
1: They said, oh, there's a really shiny thing out there. And I went out the door and they wouldn't let me back in,
0: Did you think you were precocious, or were you sort of more bad lad?
1: It's a kind of interesting question, really, in a way, that I had all this creativity. And I think, because actually my dad got ill, I think, when I was a teenager and stuff, and so it was partly my bad behaviour was a reaction against that, but also, you know, I was clever, you know, I was dead clever, but they, in a way that they couldn't cope with, and I was the only kid in the sixth form, for instance, that wasn't made a prefect. And also they had this kind of, fake kind of North Korean style democracy kind of exercise where they decided to elect a class representative for each class, and my class elected me. And so they made them hold the election again.
0: fantastic.
1: And it taught me a lesson about democracy, but it also
0: taught a kid called Pinochet won.
1: And, but it taught me several kind of disturbing things, one about the nature of democracy, but also about that you can't trust your mates, really, because they learned after about three or four elections, in which I was constantly, they forced to rehold it every time, that eventually they caved in and diselected me. And I'm never quite sure whether if they'd instead tried to incorporate me, to kind of corral me instead of excluding me, how that would have worked. And in a way,
0: we'd be sitting on stage at the CBI.
1: Yes, exactly. This would be a conference about lino, the floor covering for the 21st century. Yeah.
0: And half these people in the audience would be facing unemployment.
1: I mean, it was great in a way that they did exclude me, but, and I don't know. Sometimes teachers, when I'm doing my Q&As of book readings, they say, what should we do with the disruptive pupil? And I said, from my experience, give them a hard time, ignore them, ignore their talent, expel them. It's the best thing you can do.
0: So you then went off to Chelsea Art School, and then you formed your own Brechtian cabaret group.
1: Yeah. Yeah.
0: Could you tell us a bit about that?
1: It wasn't really me. That was one of the things about being in Liverpool, there was that every street had one communist family, one house where two women lived together and one, tweed skirts and was called Bunty and smoked a pipe. And nobody really remarked on it, Anyway, the theatre group was started by this other communist kid who I'd been in school with called Trippany Theatre.
0: What kind of venues did you play at?
1: You could hardly call them venues, really. I mean, they were
0: rooms, so they were sort of squatted art
1: rooms with people, that kind of thing, and quite a lot of communist party benefits and the place called The Factory, because we were heckled. Tony Allen actually heckled us.
0: I should explain, Tony Allen is often cited as the co-grandfather of alternative comedy alongside yourself.
1: Yeah. Well, Tony started. I mean, he had that kind of street theatre, kind of entrepreneurship. Yeah. He started it, really. I just hung about, really, and leached off him, and then as soon as I could, dropped him and became filthy rich. That's why nobody's heard of him, but I've heard,
0: But, I mean, Tony, God bless him, I should explain, Tony actually, it's all turned out right for Tony in the end. He actually managed to get an Arts Council grant to enable hecklers at Hyde Park and Speaker's Corner.
1: But Tony was also, I mean, it's like having a career in show business is always, in a way, about the compromises that you will make, the accommodations that you will make and how far you will go, I think. And I always remember there was that, Tony had come out of the kind of squatting street theatre kind of thing. And I remember once, I don't know if it's apocryphal, Tony was emceeing a kind of music festival and all his kind of situationist mates were down in the audience. And they were going, "No, Tony, man, don't be up there with, the man. Come down here with, the people." And in the end, Tony jumped off the stage. So the stage was, completely empty and none of the bands knew when to come on, which kind of shows up the flaws in the anarchist theory, in a sense,
0: But I bet he thought he did a great gig.
1: Well, I think, yes, he was happy with it, but on the other hand, there was an empty stage, Things weren't getting done. Bands weren't coming on and off to a timetable.
0: So then quite famously, you auditioned for the comedy stuff.
1: Yeah, well, my wife had just read this article in the Evening Standard about how people were being lured into Soho drinks clubs and then were being offered a beer and then were charged £150 for it. She actually thought it was an elaborate kind of sting operation to get me to buy a £150 beer. And so she said, "If they offer you a drink, say no." And so they did. John Ward said, "That was a great audition. Do you want a beer?" And it was because my worst nightmare. I said, "No. Hey, no, hey." All right, they're like, "What is his problem? Is he an AA or something?" He's like, "I'm not having one of your £150 beers, okay?" I mean, they just offered me the MC thing because I was the only person who wasn't mentally ill, really, who'd auditioned. And it was just chaotic. Because it's a very different light entertainment landscape. There's this huge kind of business now, the circuit, and you've got your own kind of comedy lawyers and managers. There was nothing.
0: Sort of career ladder.
1: No. Yeah, I mean, as kind of stratified as the civil service, I think it seems to me. You go in as a T2 temporary comedian, grade six, you've got your 2-minute spot at the comedy club in Twickenham. Yeah. That goes well, you move up to the Jongleurs, free open mic spot in club. But, I mean, there was none of that then. It was just me and some crazy people, you know.
0: I mean, that lasted for a bit. Because I remember when I started, which was sort of 1984, 1985, very much we'd still refer, if someone said about Korea, we'd refer to it as the C word. You know, and there was definitely that sort of shunning of that.
1: Yeah, yeah.
0: And so you just sort of, like, entered... What was it like? Do you remember your first gig there? Because you're upstairs in a strip club.
1: It was extraordinary. I mean, it was just... I also knew I could do it. I mean, it started at midnight, I think, the first night of the comedy store. They'd been plying them with drink for hours. People were blind drunk. And, you know, it was this strip club. And I went out there and I controlled them. I absolutely dominated that room. And I just knew then that I was... You know, occasionally I would doubt it in the next year or two, but I knew at that moment that I was the business. What, you know, you sneer at people like your Big Brother contestants who are desperate to be on the telly. But when I really try and think about how desperate I was to be, I mean, what I was so desperate to be successful. You know?
0: But this is a really weird thing because you sort of say you're very desperate to be successful. And I really don't know any successful comedians who aren't.
1: No.
0: But
1: you wouldn't do it otherwise.
0: It is a very strange impulse, isn't it?
1: Yeah.
0: It's quite psychologically damaged and weird.
1: We are ill. I mean, we are all... I mean, you know, it is about your talent, but it's also about having the resilience to go through that rejection.
0: And force people to love you.
1: Yeah, yeah. Or at least, you know, laugh. You know, I mean, it's just that kind of... I never wanted them to love me, but...
0: you see, do you not... I mean, at the risk of sort of going slightly weird on this one, getting people to laugh is, in a way, sort of like getting some form of approbation, isn't it? That is a form of love.
1: No, I genuinely, because
0: when I sort of like see some comics and you sort of see them and they're doing all this incredibly sort of like, do you notice the difference of this and that, you know, wasps and bees and blah, blah, blah, I don't find that very appealing and I just really switch off. I just think they just want the audience to love them. They just want to talk about common denominator stuff that everyone can relate to. And then I see someone like yourself or Jerry Sadowitz, I think, well, you're slightly more complex because you want the audience still to like you, but you want them to like you despite the fact you're being really rude
1: really
0: and horrible.
1: Horrible too. Yeah, and that's just a kind of added form of competitiveness. It's not, it's just you want to be horrible to them and for them to still, I still say laugh at you. I don't care whether they like me or not, really, but I obviously wanted to laugh. By and large, if they're laughing at you, then they do like you. I don't personally know.
0: You've quite famously sort of gone for other comics and just sort of dismissed them all.
1: Yeah. I mean, I'm sort of a bit shame-faced about that now. I mean, I think that was... You know, it's partly about being young now. I think that I see bands doing it now, slagging off other bands. It just seems kind of sweet, really.
0: Do you think the people who've sort of been on the end of it from you regard it as that?
1: Well, I had lunch for the first time with David Baddiel a while ago, and he reminded me that the front page of the Independent years ago had been why Newman and Baddiel are shit. The whole front page, and I'd been a kind of leading contributor to that, but I thought that History Today was one of the funniest things I'd ever seen, so he kind of forgave me for that. I think it was just part of that anger that fueled me that I would be shitty about other comedians and stuff like that. You know, it was kind of what, you know, my act was fueled by this raging kind of anger. And also, you know, I thought that if anybody else was successful, you know, they were stealing my limelight and stuff like that. I don't feel that anger anymore, really. You know?
0: So you had all these people who you'd worked with, and Robin Williams and people like that, who had sort of come in and guessed. And how long were you compere for?
1: A year.
0: Well, did you find yourself sort of fated?
1: You know, one of the interesting things, again, just kind of thinking about bands, is that you see them giving interviews and they say, well, you know, people were expecting the Strokes to do this kind of album for their second album. I think, well, which people? I mean, peasants in Vietnam, are they sitting there going, I wonder what the Strokes are going to do for their second album? So you get a distorted sense of how famous you are, because I was on the front cover of, like, Time Out. Four times or something in the first. I thought that I was known outside.
0: See, I remember I was given a copy of CAC, your album, and I was at college in Wakefield, and it was like this sort of shaft of light.
1: Yeah.
0: Because I didn't know
1: anything.
0: Why didn't
1: you buy 10,000 copies then? Because
0: I was a student. But you know, it was there was a feeling that you were hip and special and people who knew about you,
1: yeah,
0: really, that you were in the know.
1: Yeah, that was the case. I thought I was as famous as, I don't know, you know, the Prime Minister or something, or, you know, George Best. That's how famous I thought I was, where in fact
0: just famous,
1: a couple of your mates in Wakefield knew about me. And so I had a kind of distorted sense. I mean, and it's a common kind of thing that happens, I think. But I thought I was more famous than
0: but
1: I was.
0: But then, really. I mean, so then you go on and you were in the Young Ones, obviously. You you played the landlord. You were in Gorky Park. And you kind of had this weird little bit where you would play, if there was an Eastern European in a film, you could almost bet that it was you.
1: Yeah.
0: How did your folks react to that?
1: I mean, my mother, being both Jewish and a communist, I remember...

0: reaction to that?
1: I mean, my mother being both Jewish and a communist. I remember the first time I was on TV was a thing that Paul Jackson did called Boom Boom, I Could Light, and I rang her up after it was transmitted and said, "Oh, Mum, you know, I was on telly, what did you think?" She said, "Well, I didn't think Keith Allen was very good either."
0: See, yeah. My dad, actually, the first time my dad saw me, he said, if you worked as hard as you do up there on the building site, you'd be a millionaire.
1: Yeah.
0: So it's that similar kind of, thanks a lot, that's lovely.
1: I think you are trying to impress your parents, really.
0: But you had this, because you know you sort of talked about this precociousness of knowing you were right and all of that. Because I remember, I don't know if people here remember this, but you went on Right's Reply on Channel 4. And you went in their video box. And I remember because me and my mates talked about it and said, you're never going to know what you did. Because you went, and I think this is roughly what you said, you went on the Channel 4 video box and said, and this is a very bad impersonation of you, when Channel 4 was started, Jeremy Isaacs said it would be the kind of channel where someone like Alexei Sale could have his own series. Well, I'd like it now, please. That was roughly it, wasn't
1: yeah,
0: it?
1: Yeah, it was exactly, yeah. Well, I was just walking down the street, and these people, it's absolutely true, these researchers said, we're doing the video, do you want to come in the video box? So I said, yeah, right, you know. And it's that kind of thing that, it's no wonder I didn't get my own series on Channel 4 away. I mean, it is that,
0: I mean, but like, I thought that was genius.
1: Yeah.
0: Because I just thought, God, I agree, isn't it?
1: But it also, it doesn't half screw your career up. I mean, doing things like that. I mean, but also the reason why, I mean, I could have been on Channel 4. I was also kind of giving Jeremy Isaacs a hard time, but it'd been me who'd been refusing to go on Channel 4 because I had this idea that I shouldn't, you know, like I didn't do the comic strip because we were doing the Young Ones at the same time. And I didn't think we should be on Channel 4 and the BBC at the same time. I just had these kind of mad rules that I'd given myself for no good reason. It was insane. Everybody's gone very quiet and rather worried.
0: No, because I really like this.
1: I mean, in the end, it's sort of, you know, I mean, I mean, that is one of my favourite recollections, that video box thing. And it is, it's, you know, for those people that saw it and for, kind of got it, great,
0: it
1: you know.
0: Was
1: and
0: fantastic.
1: It's, yeah, it was. And it's, I love doing stuff like that. I mean, I got a kind of thing from the Director General of the BBC, and it was like a live thing, and I think Princess Diana was there, and it was against drink and drugs addiction, and you went along and you signed this wall. And she said, well, you better go and impress the Director General. So I went along and I got blind drunk at this Hampton. You can see me in the background going, hey! Cold drink! And I'm crashing into this wall and stuff, you know.
0: And
1: like, I'm so drunk! And I love you! And I'll tell you, it's like, you know, I'm two people because I think, why haven't I done better? And then I think of stuff like that, you know. My wife says, you punched the head of Light Entertainment, or what? I didn't, actually. But, I mean, you know, it's sort of... I forget.
0: Is it sort of like sort of comedic Tourette's? Because, you know, quite nice, you know, very, very charming, sort of suave, sophisticated, intelligent human being, and then as soon as the head of sort of Light Entertainment walked in...
1: There's a kind of self-sabotaging aspect to it, I think. There's a kind of ambivalence about... It's Tony Allen and the people, you know, I mean, I have my own little crowd of anarchists, you know, down there saying, Lexi, you know, you're selling out, man, you know. Ruin the Princess Diana's anti-drink and drugs thing, you know. So I think it probably was. There was a kind of... I think there was an element to that. I think sometimes I can't hide my contempt, really.
0: Anyway, you're absolutely marvellous in stuff, because you had a Golden Rose Montreux award for that, and Benny Hill loved it as well, didn't he?
1: No, he didn't, did he?
0: He did. You told me he did.
1: No, he didn't. I said, I won an international Emmy, and the BBC hadn't told me about it, and Benny Hill went and picked it up in New York. And the first I saw it, knew about it, was I saw it on Channel 4 News. I saw a picture, he said, and now, here's Benny Hill picking up Alexei Sale's Emmy.
0: It's okay, we understand why you do that thing behind Princess Diana.
1: Well, you can't...
0: Well, I mean, you got Barcelona Plates.
1: Yes.
0: Dogcatcher, which were...
1: Short stories.
0: Yeah. You had quite a strict writing... regime for that, didn't you?
1: Well, I mean, it was partly, I think, I mean, with all the different things that I've done, I felt once I found that writing and being an author and doing Short Stories was working for me. Then I thought, I don't want this to be just another aspect of my

0: franchise that I want to communicate, that I think writing is so important that I don't want to be doing anything else. And so my side of the bargain was that I would really not do anything else. Perhaps they haven't kept their side of the bargain is that I haven't got the Booker Prize yet. So you know what I mean? I mean, I've not done light entertainment for 5 or 6 years. I think it's about time I got one, you know, the Nobel Prize or the Orange Prize for women's fiction. I don't know. I don't really care what, you know, but I think really they've got to give me an award pretty
1: quick. It'd be brilliant
0: quick.
1: If you actually won the Orange Prize women's fiction and they sent Benny Hill.
0: Yeah.
1: Let's just talk about your time in America when you were with the Golden Girls.
0: Mm.
1: How did that pan out?
0: Oh, it panned out very badly. I mean, you know, one of the things about, I think that is different about me, apart from that thing about not wanting the audience to love me, is also I find it much more fascinating to talk about my failures and the stupid, mad things that I've done wrong rather than, you know, most interviews that performers give, it's like a kind of party political broadcast, you know, whereas mine is much more like kind of Newsnight, in which I play both the quavering minister and Jeremy Paxman, you know. I'll kind of say something and then immediately kind of contradict myself and say, no, it's crap. So, I mean, I was doing a movie in the States and they offered me more or less, when B. Arthur left the Golden Girls, I replaced her.
1: I think you're probably a tad too feminine.
0: Yes, well, she was a lot taller than me and had a deeper voice. And I, you know, for some inexplicable reason, the old ladies bought this giant hotel and I was the wacky East European chef. I did 2 episodes and then they fired me on my 40th birthday. And then when I got home, the day I got home, I got off the plane and I went to a screening of a film that I was in called Carry On Columbus. And I thought I would never, ever work again. And thank God for the amnesia of people like you, because you think that I'm, you know, right on and stuff. You forget all the absolute crap that I've done.
1: No,
0: you've got
1: this huge list
0: of all the terrible crap.
1: In here it is. But, so, you see, the thing is, you've had this fantastic car crash of a career in many ways when you sort of like bump into Channel 4 and just decide to walk in the video booth and slag off the bloke who could give you a series.
0: Yeah.
1: In fact, offered you one.
0: Well, it's not deliberate, but, you know. So I can't claim any kind of, you know, prescience. But I think in the end, and I mean, it's in the end kind of excessive calculation. I would stand by that stuff. That I think that the kind of the mad stuff, like going in the video booth and stuff, that's, and when I was at art school, I very rarely actually went into art school, but to Chelsea. But I remember I went in one Saturday and there was this mad kind of northern guy in my year and he was in the foyer. I said, what are you doing here? He said, I'm doing a performance art piece. And I said, there's nobody here. And he said, exactly. And I sort of think, well, that's kind of me in a way, really. You know, if people notice the kind of mad stuff, then that's great.
1: Thank you very much. Alexi Sayers.

0: And how much is that vase?
1: It's 1,000 years old and worth £10,000.
0: Ha ha! This curly whirly with all its miles of chewy toffee covered in creamy Cadbury's chocolate is 10 minutes old and only costs 3p. 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
15: 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Chapter the First, A Childhood Cruelly Kippered.
16: Blast this so-called journalist. He's lit.
17: But, Papa, he is not due for a further 3 minutes.
18: Mr. Sarkwell of the Times, sir.
16: Blast this so-called journalist. He's early.
19: It is an honour to be here, Sir Philip. Now, if I could just set up my equipment.
16: Equipment? What can a journalist need other than a pad of paper, a pen, and no soul or integrity of any kind?
17: Papa, please.
19: Perhaps I should return another time.
16: No, like having your tooth pulled or making love to a woman. It is best done quickly or not at all. Set up what you need.
19: What you are?
16: Meanwhile, I shall fortify myself. Serve well. A whiskey, if you please.
18: Might I remind, sir, that it is only 9:30 in the morning?
16: Quite right. Better make it a brandy.
18: Of course.
16: And use the large glass.
18: Yes, sir.

0: Your drink, sir.
1: Thank you, sir. Well, I take it the large glass is being washed.
2: No, it's my fault, Father. I gave it away to a poor beggar family as a new home.
1: Ah. That would explain this newspaper headline. Family burnt to crisp as giant brandy glass house acts as deadly lens for some.
2: No! Why does this keep happening? It is like the time I built a paper orphanage and lit it with candles.
3: I'm ready now, sir.
1: What exactly does this contraption of yours do?
3: It is the very latest in recording devices. The sound enters here and is etched onto this wax cylinder so that the conversation may be replayed later. It's called an eye wax. I must warn you that the device cannot store much at any one time. I may stop you occasionally to change cylinders.
1: To change cylinders? Or go prying and snuffling round my home like a rat?
3: To change cylinders.
1: I see.
3: So, if we are ready, you may begin.
1: There has been much speculation recently as to my origins. Well, now I can...
3: Stop! Cylinder change. Continue.
1: Where was I? There has been much speculation recently as to my...
3: Stop! Continue.
1: I completely lost my thread.
4: Yes.
1: No, wait a minute. There has been much...
3: Stop! Continue.
1: This is intolerable. Enough of your infernal contraption. It's going out of the window. Now, if you want to record my story, you can do it in pen and ink. Understand?
3: Of course, sir. Pray continue.
1: Well, then. There has been much speculation...
3: Stop!
1: What now?
3: Out of ink.
1: You accursed wretch.
3: I'll use a pencil. Do go on.
1: Sir, there has been much speculation recently as to my origins.
3: Oh, dear.
1: Well, today I hope to set the rumor mill at rest. Stop it grinding the flour of gossip, which makes the bread of scandal, and from that the sandwich of despair. You getting this?
3: Oh, of course. My pencil hasn't broken, if that's what you're thinking.
1: I see. And so, I must reveal that my life is other than I have told it until now. Parts are to be found in my writings. A story of two towns, miserable mansion, the old shop of stuff, Graham Grambleby. All my books contain clues, apart from lustful killer bees from Mars, which I'll grant you is almost entirely fictional. And so, to begin at the beginning. I was born in 1806, the first child of Thomas and Agnes Bin, conceived the year before in celebration of the victory at Trafalgar.
5: Well, my dear Agnes, the servants are abed, the British Navy rules the waves, and England expects every man to do his duty this day.
6: And what might your duty be, Thomas?
5: I propose to give you a swift broadside amidships.
6: Do you mean sexual congress? Oh, if we must. Ow!
5: Do I hurt you, my dear?
6: Your three-cornered hat is poking me in the eye.
1: I'm told my birth was easy.
5: Splendidly played, my love. Incidentally, you seem to have dropped something.
1: My father's family name being Bin, and my Christian name Philip, my infant tongue could make of both names nothing longer or more explicit than Flip-Top Bin. Which soon became shortened to Ip, and then stretched again to Pip. In rapid succession, I was joined by two sisters, Pippa and Poppy.
6: And now we have the three children we desired. Perhaps we might cease the intercourse?
5: Of course, my dear. I should take up cold showers and botany.
1: We lived in a large house, and its rooms and corridors brimmed over with laughter and happiness.
0: That was marvellous. But enough of this room. Now let us laugh and be happy in a corridor. Here we are.
1: The only cloud on my sunlit horizon was the absence of my father, who spent long periods away on business in the recently discovered North Indies. But whenever he returned, his cases full of gifts, our joy was unrestrained.
7: Children, great news! Your father is home and he's waiting for you in the front room.
0: Hurrah! Hurrah!
5: Papa! Oh, children, how good it is to see you. Pip, Papa, Pippa.
7: Papa.
5: Poppy.
7: Papa.
5: Oh, Pip and Poppy.
0: Papa.
5: Poppy and Pippa.
7: Papa.
5: Pip and Pippa.
0: Papa.
5: My Pip, Pippa and Poppy.
0: Papa. Papa.
5: Presents. I bring presents for my Pip, Pippa and Poppy.
0: Oh, Papa.
5: A puppy, a puppy.
7: A puppy, Papa.
5: A puppy, Poppy. For Pip, a pipe.
0: A pipe, Papa.
5: A pipe, Pip. And for Pippa, an anvil.
7: Oh.
1: We never lacked for anything. While other families struggled for the most basic amenities, we bathed in jam.
7: What's that, Pip?
0: Strawberry, my favourite.
1: We slept in goose down beds so luxurious the down was still attached to the geese.
0: Well, I'm all toasty warm.
2: It's all right for you. My mattress has just migrated south for winter.
1: When my father was home, we received many distinguished visitors. There were my father's two business partners, Mr. Parsimonious.
8: Bah, humbug.
1: Who was, ironically, incredibly generous.
8: For you, young Pip, and toffees for Poppy and Pippa. Money. Who wants some money? Have a sixpence, Pip. Now, dash it, have five guineas. And gin. All must have gin. Now, who wants this miniature horse?
1: And Mr. Gently Benevolent.
3: Ah, young Pip.
1: Who was ironically a complete bastard.
9: Get out of my way or find yourself horsewhipped.
0: Yes, Mr. Benevolent.
1: There was also my father's lawyer, a man so distinguished that his name took fully 20 minutes to say.
7: Why, Mr. Wickham, Post Forbiton, Fenugreek, Chesapeake, Twizzletown, Montmorency, Aurelius, Park, Warden, Chesapeake. Beastworthy Fenelham Jones, how nice it is to see you.
10: The pleasure is all mine, Mrs. Bin. And how are you, young Pip?
0: I am well, thank you, Mr. Wickham, Post Forbiton, Fenugreek, Chasby, Twistleton, Montmorency, Aurelius, Park, Gordon, Jesters.
1: As a lawyer, he charged by the hour. So his name was his greatest asset. But my father could afford it. He was rich, we were happy, and it seemed it would continue forever. How wrong I was.
7: That anvil Father gave you has proven most useful.
2: Yes, I do so enjoy my metal work.
0: I see you have made a tiny horseshoe.
2: No, I have made a regular-sized dog shoe for Poppy's puppy.
7: Thanks to you and your anvil, one day all the creatures of the world will be properly shod.
2: That is my intention. Pip, could you fetch me that pile of horseshoes?
0: Of course, dear Pippa. Where should I put them?
2: Oh, just find a space somewhere.
0: I know. If I can just squeeze under this ladder. Oh, damn that black cat. He's going to make me trip. Ah!
2: My Samira! What have you done, Pip? Now all our luck will run out.
0: Don't talk nonsense.
7: Children, terrible news. Your father is dead.
0: Ah.
1: And so the perfectly knitted sweater of my childhood started to unravel. A few weeks later, we learned exactly what had happened. From Mr. Benevolent.
9: Yes, well, it was all his own fault, really. Bloody idiot, your father. And now he's dead. No loss, really.
2: It is to us, Mr. Benevolent.
9: Cowards, eh?
0: Please, tell us what happened.
9: Very well. Your father had created a hotel in the Indies made entirely of monkeys.
7: Monkeys?
9: Yes, monkeys. He trained them to stand on each other's shoulders and heads and bind themselves together to form a rigid but flexible framework. It was a triumph, this monkey hotel, and then someone opened up a factory right next to it.
0: So?
9: So it was a peanut and banana factory. The monkeys went berserk. Your father was torn limb from limb in their frenzy.
2: But who could have done such a stupid and evil thing?
9: No idea. Peanut and banana treat, anyone?
1: The rooms and corridors, once so full of laughter and happiness, now echoed only to the sounds of misery and woe.
0: Enough of this room. Now let us be miserable and woeful in a corridor. Here we are.
1: While I and Pippa and Poppy grieved, my mother sank into a melancholy that grew worse each day.
0: Mama, are you all right?
6: Quite all right, thank you, Pip. Now run along.
0: But, Mama, you have been sat in this cupboard for 3 days now.
6: That is because this is the linen cupboard and I'm a piece of linen.
0: No, you're not. You're my mother.
6: Fie upon you. I'm not your mother, for I'm a prettily patterned tablecloth and my children are all naughty little napkins. Now leave me. I'm waiting for my husband to return, and he's a terribly dashing double-pleated curtain.
0: But, Mama, Father is dead.
6: Yes, I might have quite a weight.
1: A few weeks later, Mr. Parsimonious, Mr. Benevolent, and Mr. Wickham Postfort, my father's lawyer, paid us a visit.
9: Your mother is to be committed to an asylum.
6: No, help me! I haven't been properly ironed! Mother!
9: Oh, don't be so nauseatingly sentimental.
2: Mr. Parsimonious, will you not stop this?
8: I'm afraid I cannot, Pippa. It is a matter of law, not conscience.
0: What do you mean?
10: If I may clarify, the estatement of the deceased deady person, including but not excluding or outcluding all chattels, listingtons, possessionaries, and what we lawyers call stuff, has devolved to the bequestified nominally nominal nominee, nomi nomi nom nom.
2: What does that mean?
9: Let me explain. Your father's will makes me your guardian. I control you, your sisters, and all your father's money.
0: Surely as his heir, it is mine.
8: Not until you're 18, young Pip.
0: How can this be so? Mr. Wickham Postfort invented...
10: Please, given the circumstances, we can dispense with formality. You may call me Sir. I shall, however, bill you for the entire name.
2: But what does this mean for us?
9: Pip is to go to boarding school, and you girls will live with me until you're old enough to be married off or sold to a high-class bordello.
6: Never! I will never leave our home.
9: Do not defy me, young puppy.
6: Never! I tell you, never!
9: Let her run. It changes nothing.
10: I shall talk with her. I, too, must take my leave, but before I go, your father was a dear friend to me, young Pip, and I should like you to have this in his memory.
0: What is it?
10: My invoice. Good day.
1: And so I left my home and family and was sent to Britain's most feared school, St. Bastard's. Above the door was the school motto, Orando, flog Orando. By praying, by beating. Fear gripped me. A fear that was suddenly eased by a familiar voice.
8: Young Pip!
0: Mr. Parsimonious.
8: The months ahead will be full of darkness for you, and anguish, and probably some actual physical pain. And so I have come to say good luck with all that. And before I go, have these jelly babies and this ham. Oh, and this jewel box will probably come in handy. Oh, and you simply must have these piglets. And now I must go, but not before giving you this encyclopedia and this haunch of venison.
1: Laden with gifts, I entered the school, where I was taken to see the headmaster, Mr. Heartthrasher.
11: Enter. Ah, you must be young Pippin. And you bring me gifts. Jelly babies, ham, a jeweled box, some piglets, an encyclopedia, and some venison. How kind.
0: But, sir...
11: Did I say speak? Did I tell you directly to speak?
0: No, sir.
11: You do it again! Did I say speak? Did I? Hey! Did I? I ask you a direct question. And you dare not answer me, boy. Answer me clearly and simply. Did I tell you to speak?
0: No, sir.
11: Again you do it! Again you speak!
0: But you told me to.
11: Cheek and impudence, the like of which I have ne'er heard. You are to be beaten now, boy. Do you hear me? Now, bend over.
0: Yes, sir.
11: In the name of the Lord, I do this for your benefit, my boy. Now, where is my cane? Wrong one. Ah, here we are. And if I hear one bleat out of you, you shall be hanged.
1: As he beat me, I thought of many things. Of my mother and father, of my sisters, of the life I had left behind. But mostly, of how there was an angry man hitting me on the bottom with a large stick.
11: There. It is done. Oh, dear, you fell for that, didn't you, young man? Sorry, it's a bit of a joke I like to play on every new boy. Lets them know I'm not the type of ogre most headmasters are expected to be. What do you think? No, really, did I fool you? You dare speak to me! Did I say you might open your mouth? Did I? Actually, I did, I remember now. So. Welcome to St. Bastards. We have only one rule here, and that is obey every rule. And there are over 8,000 of those. Right, that's it. You can go to your dormitory as soon as I've administered your welcoming beating. Stand up and bend over.
1: The school day started at 5 o'clock with the ritual waking with sharpened sticks.
12: Ow, ow.
13: Stop it!
1: Followed by the morning ablutions, where we bathed in ice water and used hedgehogs for sponges.
12: Oh, that hurts as well!
11: You boy, sponge off your groin!
1: Classes were rigorously streamed, by which I do not mean that selection was according to ability, but that they took place in a stream.
11: So, Virgil, Aeneid, Book 2, Jenkins, translate.
14: Yes, sir. A shout ran across the walls of Troy and... Whoa!
11: Just because the river is in spate does not give you the excuse to skip lessons. Report to me later for a beating.
14: Yes, sir.
1: Sport consisted of the school's own version of rugby football, the horrifically violent bastard ball. The rules were simple. There were two teams of as many as you liked fighting over a ball. And the ball was the youngest boy in the school.
12: I don't want to be the ball. I want my mother.
11: If your mother loved you, you wouldn't be here. Now lie down and get ready for kickoff.
1: Each team was divided into 5 groups. The kickers who kicked the ball, the hitters who hit the ball, the punchers who punched the ball, and the pitchforkers and shooters who tried to kill as many of the opposition as possible. Either that or pitchforked and shot the ball. The object of the game was to get the ball to the end of the pitch and shove its head in a bucket of dung. For doing which you scored a bastard. If you complained or were caught breaking one of the 8,000 school rules, you were severely punished.
11: Shrewsbury Fosdyke, did I just see you running in the corridor?
15: No, sir.
11: Why not? Running in the corridor is compulsory between 4:47 and 4:52. I sentence you to the salt mines.
15: Oh, no!
1: In the salt mines, boys went mad with thirst. They were often found horribly injured after trying to drink their own heads. I, myself, was lucky. I was never sent to the salt mines. I was only sent to the neighbouring pepper mines. Some boys couldn't take it. One night, we heard Araby crying. He cried all night, and in the morning was found in his bed, completely desiccated. He had cried every bit of moisture out of his body. When we touched him, he crumbled to dust and blew away on the breeze. And there wasn't a boy there who didn't envy him. After a month, I too was close to the edge, when hope presented itself in the guise of a fellow pupil.
16: Hey, Newbug, are you awake? Yes. Who are you? The name's Biscuit, Harry Biscuit. What's your name?
17: Pip Bin.
16: Pip Bin, eh? Pip Bin. Pip Bin. Then I shall call you Pip Bin. What brings you to St. Bastards, Pip Bin?
0: After my father died, my mother went insane, and my guardian sent me here.
8: A familiar story. Exactly the same happened to me, and to Scroggins, Beeselham, Frobisher, and Driblington Minor. In fact, to every boy here. I don't suppose you're set to inherit a lot of money when you come of age.
0: As a matter of fact, yes.
8: Me too.
0: You're not?
8: Yep, Harry Biscuit of the Warwickshire Biscuits.
0: Then your father invented the biscuit.
8: That he did. Seems like this is a school for rich boys with no dad, a mad mum, and a lot of money in trust.
0: You mean...
8: Let me ask you one thing, Pip. How long do you think you'll be here?
0: Well, until I'm 18, I suppose.
8: Wrong! You see, Pip-Bin, no one has ever left this school alive. No one. Apart from one boy, and he was dead. You get to 18 and wallop, that's your lot.
15: Lying there in the darkness, I thought back over the past weeks and realized that Harry Biscuit was right.
1: Today is Pistleton's birthday, and so the staff have clapped together and bought him a present. And it's a rather apt one. Pistleton, as you have become a man, we have got you a man trap. Come here and try it out. What a horrible accident. Now, Beasley, it's your 18th birthday tomorrow. Are you looking forward to your trip to the cannon factory?
0: But it could just be a coincidence.
8: If it is, it's one so big, it's a coincidorus rex. The thing is, I turn 18 in 2 months, and I don't want to die, so I'm going to need your help to escape, Pip-Bin.
0: Why me?
8: Look at the others, all too weak and feeble to do anything. You're still strong. This place hasn't got to you yet.
0: And how come you're still strong?
8: Because when I arrived, I weighed 478 pounds.
0: That's quite a lot.
8: You're the son of a big biscuit magnate. There's a lot of biscuits floating around. It happens. But 3 years of this place, and I finally slimmed down to the perfect size for my age. Will you help me?
0: But of course. I shall do everything in my power to help you escape.
8: Good man. Start planning, Pip-Bin.
0: I shall, Harry Biscuit.
15: I sensed at once that I'd made a lifelong friend. The only question was, how long would that life be? We had to escape, and the very next day, it became even more imperative. It was a Wednesday afternoon and time for staff artillery practice, where they used the boys as ammunition for the school howitzer. Dazed, I picked myself up and noticed that my impact had created a small crack in the wall. Then, through that crack, came a familiar sound.
0: But it cannot be. Pippa? Pippa, is that you?
2: Pip? Is that you, my brother Pip?
0: It is. I recognize the sounds of your anvil.
2: The only reminder I have of our dear papa.
0: Indeed. But what are you doing here, my Pippa?
2: I am trapped in this nunnery, St. Bitches.
0: There is a nunnery next to our school.
2: There is a school next to our nunnery?
0: Yes, the one Mr. Benevolent sent me to. But why are you in a nunnery?
2: No sooner had Mr. Benevolent taken me into his home than he accused me of trying to seduce him. He called me a whore, a Jezebel, and a meretricious harlot, then sent me to live here until I am 18, at which point he will marry me.
0: I will never let that happen.
2: If it is any consolation, I think it is most unlikely to occur.
0: What do you mean?
2: Tomorrow is Joan of Arc Day in our nunnery.
0: So?
2: So, I am to be Joan of Arc.
0: Quite an honour.
2: If you like being tied to a stake and burnt to a crisp.
0: No, I cannot find you again and then lose you so soon.
2: I fear you might.
0: No, it will not be. I have a friend here and we are planning an escape. You will come with us.
2: How?
0: I don't know, but I will rescue you.
2: I must go. It is time for 4:43 prayers. But before I do, take this, brother.
0: What is it?
2: It is a lucky pigeon shoe.
0: You are so kind to the animals. And their feet. Do not worry, beloved sister. I shall rescue you.
15: Luckily, by the time I entered the school, it was 4:49, so no one cared as I ran through the corridors.
0: Harry, I have news.
8: Me too.
0: My sister is in a nunnery next to the school, but tomorrow they're going to burn her at the stake. We have to rescue her. What's your news?
8: The headmaster's moved my birthday forward by 2 months.
17: I'm 18 tomorrow, and that means I'm going to die.
0: No! I have already lost my mother and father. I will not now lose my sister and my best friend. Tonight, we escape or die in the attempt.
3: What happened?
1: We died in the attempt.
3: Oh, how awful.
1: Of course not, you dunderhead. Head. How would I be here if I were dead?
3: Sorry, your sirship. I pray you, do go on.
1: Not now. If you return at exactly the same time next week, I shall tell you more.
3: Of course. It would be an honor.
2: So, Father, how was it?
1: Like a treacle enema. Messy, unpleasant, and with not a few sticky patches. But overall, a surprising relief.
2: Will you unburden yourself to him again?
1: Indeed. And when he returns, he shall hear of our escape and how I discovered that not everyone was as dead as I had been told.
17: Bleak Expectations was written by Mark Evans and starred Richard Johnson as Philip Bin, Tom Allen as Young Pip, Anthony Head as Mr. Benevolent, Celia Imrie as Agnes Bin, Lawrence Howarth as Mr. Parsimonious, Jeffrey Whitehead as Mr. Hardfasher, Susie Kane as Pippa, Perdita Weeks as Poppy, Mark Perry as Thomas Bin, Sarah Hadland as Lily, James Barkman as Harry Biscuit, and Mark Evans as Mr. Wickham Post Forbiton, Fenugreek Chaz, you know, the lawyer. It was produced by Gareth Edwards.

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1: What about that?
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8: It was first broadcast in September 1998, and a little bit of a warning, it does contain a little bit of strong language.
9: It's time to play King Stupid. I'm William Van Dyke, and welcome to King Stupid, the only show on Radio 4 that started 20 seconds ago. It's the comedy panel game that's known in Spain as El King Stupid, known in Japan as Teenage Fighting Robot Shape Changer Atari's Schoolgirl panel game, and known in Germany as Answer All Questions Immediately. So let's meet our guests. They're all in little tins, so I'll open them up. In the first one, the cute one from the Friday Night Armistice, Peter Bainham.
10: Hello.
9: So we can get to know a bit more about your tastes and aspirations, tell me, if you were an international baddie, where would you hide your secret base?
10: I think I'd have my secret base in Pontypridd in South Wales, because I think it would give a much-needed boost to the local economy. You know, like I could imply X-Miners to be my henchmen, and presumably there'd be some sort of news report on BBC Wales going like, Dim Thawr and a Pedwar and a Clywir and a massive missile pointed at America.
9: Right, yeah. And if you had a tank full of deadly animals to drop people in, what animals would you have?
10: Poisonous cows, without a doubt.
9: Okay, now, this tin contains actor and comic Simon Pegg.
11: Hello.
9: You've got a bit of tomato on you there, Simon. So, Simon, where would you hide your secret base and what's in the tank?
11: I'd have it in the Cotswolds. I disguise it as a massive cottage, about a mile high.
9: And what's in your tank, Simon?
11: I think I'd have to go for cats, William, because they can also be used as pets, and they're nice. I like cats.
9: Deadly was obviously the word you didn't hear there. That's fine. Okay. Having a bit of trouble with this one, I'll have a go at it with a chisel. Ooh. Well, I think I got most of her out. From Late Lunch, Sue Perkins.
12: Hello.
9: Sue, where would you hide your base and what would you put in the tank?
12: I wouldn't have to hide my base, I'd just build it in Croydon. And the thing about people from Croydon is you can build anything wherever you like and they don't tend to take a lot of notice. In terms of animals, I would have 2 gerbils, a lady gerbil and a boy gerbil. And over a period of time they would breed, so eventually the whole tank would be full of writhing gerbils, so that eventually two baby ones maybe would crawl up a nose and you'd suffocate. And I thought about that quite a lot.
9: Thank you. And in this tin, journalist and man, Dave Green.
4: Hello. Oh, hello.
9: I see you're a budget brand, Dave. If you were a baddie, where would you hide your base and what goes in the tank?
4: I think I'd hide my base in my lower intestine and visit it using the miniaturisation technology that, as an evil genius, I would have invented. And obviously then intruders would naturally be repelled by my body's defences, like phagocytes and white blood cells.
9: OK, well, that makes four guests, and that is as many guests as we could afford. There they are, ladies and gentlemen. OK, in the first round, I'd like you to make up rhyming couplets to remember important dates and facts. For example, in 1492, Columbus sailed the ocean blue. Or in 1997, there were 32 articles by Bernard Levin. OK, you can confer, but bear in mind that you're competing against each other, so duh.
10: In 1999, the makers of Space 1999 are going to look pretty bloody stupid.
11: In 1492... a lot of other things happened as well, although we don't actually get to know about that, which just goes to show that history is a construct devised of disparate, supposedly significant events designed to bolster the rigidity of the current dominant system, that being capitalism. Doodly-doodly-do. Thank you. Dave?
4: Oh, well, for every year, as long as I can remember, Christmas has been at the end of December.
10: In six, they'd never heard of Twix.
12: In 16, Jesus got his first BAons in carpentry.
10: In 1994, Jeffrey Archer did not give money to a whore. That must have been proven.
4: Ring.
11: In 1996, I lost my virginity. Hooray.
12: Around about, and I can't be specific, so please don't write in, around about 1328... a horse managed, quite accidentally, I should point out, to fall on Catherine the Great.
11: So in 1989, I had sex for the second time. There's a rhyme.
10: In 1999, I'm going to have sex with a big equine.
11: Just been promising
12: and
11: myself.
12: And back to Catherine the Great.
9: Any non-equine sex-related ones, do we?
10: No.
9: Well, in that round... I'm going to award Sue 1 point, Dave for a very useful one, 4 points, Nick can have three, and Pete for his stamina, really, on the 1999 thing, can have 2 points. So, Dave, you won that round. For a bonus point, can you tell me your PIN number?
4: 1492.
9: OK, thanks very much. OK, now it's time for our biographies round. I will describe myself as a character from history, and you have to determine my identity. OK, you ready? Who am I? I was the ruler of France between 1799 and 1815. British soldiers... British soldiers knew me by the nickname Boney.
11: I haven't finished.
9: I gave my name to Napoleon Brandy, the Rue de Napoleon in Paris, I'm not listening, and the Napoleonic Wars. My set of laws for the French state was known as the Code Napoleon. I hail originally from Corsica, the home of Napoleon. And shut up. And the psychiatric condition, shut up, known as the Napoleon Complex, is named in my honour.
4: Napoleon.
9: Now, if you think...
10: Napoleon.
12: It's Napoleon.
9: If you think Napoleon. You know the answer...
12: Napoleon. Napoleon.
9: Don't be afraid to take a guess now.
10: Napoleon.
9: You can buzz now. Dave got there first.
4: I think it was Napoleon Bonaparte.
9: Can I just check the card? Yes, it is Napoleon. 2 points to Dave. The next round is called William Van Dyke Plays Pop. I could now play you a jingle in which a big American voice says, William Van Dyke plays pop. But, to be honest, I'd rather be torn apart by wolves. So I'm going to play some records, some well-known, some foolishly obscure, and there's a mystery in each song which you're going to try and solve. Okay, listen carefully now to my 83rd favourite song of all time, I've Never Been to Me by Charlene.

0: Okay, Charlene tells us she's seen things that a woman ain't supposed to see. Now, my question to Simon is, what are those things?
1: Godzilla.
2: I have to agree there.
1: This is rubbish, isn't it?
2: She's too busy being undressed by kings to bother to go to the cinema and see Godzilla.
3: That's true.
4: Undressed by kings?
2: How many kings do you need to be undressed by?
4: About 30 kings all taking a different garment off.
0: Okay, any other things that women ain't supposed to see?
2: The bonnet of a car. Anything underneath the bonnet of a car. And the back of any electrical equipment.
4: The inside of my bedroom, apparently.
1: I don't know whether there's a world... I mean, you can explain this to me if there's a worldwide conspiracy, but...
2: It's just localised.
1: Quite difficult to persuade.
2: It's localised in the area wherever you may be at that time.
5: Right. In a shocking tales of the unexpected style twist, how about the exact manner and time of her own death?
4: Well, that's why they won't go into my bedroom.
5: There's all kinds of things women aren't supposed to see. There's the extreme ends of the ultraviolet and infrared spectrum. An entire series of Red Dwarf.
1: No woman's ever seen that.
4: Star Trek.
2: So you think there's a very good reason, though, why she's never been to her?
0: Why's
2: because
0: that?
2: She's not a place, so she can't visit it.
1: Mm. Have you not been to me?
2: I've been to you, but I've not been to me.
1: Oh, okay.
5: Perhaps it's me, Arizona. Another imaginative place name from those wacky Americans.
4: You have a bone to me.
6: Welcome to me, Arizona.
1: Hi there, welcome to me.
6: Over there is us, and them's just over there.
4: Just next to you.
1: Oh, you sure have got a pretty mouth.
4: Oh, we gonna kill you.
0: Can't think why she's never been there.
4: Ride the piggy.
6: Squeal, piggy!
0: Well, the phrase springing to my mind is, stop all that now. And now pay close attention to No Surprises, sung by Tom York of Radiohead.

0: Now, Tom tells us he doesn't want any surprises. Pete, what sort of surprises do you think he doesn't like?
1: I think the main surprise he doesn't like is when an over-enthusiastic fan has had himself decapitated and then had one of his mates hollow out his skull and put a radio in his head. See what I'm going on with? And then Tom York wakes up and there literally is a radio head next to him in the bed. But play Melody FM on it. Sort of like,
0: stop that sort of disgusting nonsense now. Okay, anything
2: he doesn't
0: other than
2: like it when people hide in his airing cupboard. And
1: no, he doesn't like it when you hide in his airing cupboard.
3: All right.
0: The next record is Club Tropicana by Wham. Okay, Club Tropicana, drinks are free. Now, if the drinks are free, then, Dave, please tell me, with reference to Keynesian economic theory, how does Club Tropicana manage to stay open, then?
4: Well, this is a tricky one, although I assume that the drinks must be some sort of lost leader. Although they are free, they're used to entice customers into paying for more expensive things, like snacks or biscuits.
5: Mm. Isn't it true that the drinks are free, but he charges a lot to go to the toilet?
4: Yeah. Or, I mean, it might be...
1: George Michael charges a lot to go to the toilet, I guess.
0: I think he was charged for going to the toilet. Now, listen to Brimful of Asher by Corner Shop. Everybody needs a bosom for a pillow. It's easy enough to say, but how workable is it as a scheme? Sue, what are the advantages or disadvantages of this headrest chest concept?
5: Practically, it does disturb me, because if everybody needs a bosom for a pillow, you're just going to get a heap of people layered on top of each other. All in a large stack.
0: Okay, that's...
1: I think the bosom pillows are part of Marks and Spencer's new range of sort of bedding made from body parts. Yeah. Quilts filled with the hearts of old men.
0: It's definitely time to move on now. We can now check how the scores stand at the moment. So Peter Bainham on 3 points, Sue Perkins on 4 points, Simon Pegg has 5, but in the lead at the moment with 9 points is Mr. Dave Green. Now, you like it in the lead, don't you? Feel pretty good about yourself. Bit cocky. Yeah? Bit top of the world. Well, let me tell you a story. For the show, I went for a walk. I walked far away from here. I walked to a distant land. Long I roamed through mountains and deserts, until I came upon a broken statue. 2 vast and trunkless legs of stone. And, all around it, nothing. Except a pedestal on which these words appeared. My name is Ozymandias, King of Kings. Look upon my large panel game score, ye mighty, and despair. So what I'm trying to say is, keep it in perspective. That's anyway, on with the fun. The next round is about small cars which are marketed primarily at women. Cars like the Metro, the Brava, the Panda, the Uno, and the Punto. Sue, what I want for my panel is bad names for small cars marketed at women. I'll give you one to start you off. The Nissan Swab. Anyone?
5: The Renault Candida.
1: Ford Viagra. Keeps going all night or something.
2: The Vauxhall Bitch. In a positive sense, I mean that.
0: Which positive sense is that?
5: Yeah.
2: Just as a positive term that women have reclaimed, I've just simply used it.
4: Like the song.
2: Help me out of here now.
4: The Daihatsu, much too complicated for you to understand, love.
0: What special features would that car have then, Dave?
4: You'd open it up and it would just be full of, like, flashing lights and stuff, like nightlight on the telly.
2: This voice would say,
3: now sit down, turn the key, mirror.
4: I thought the Volkswagen boyfriend, and then they could say, they could have an ironic advertising campaign that was, if only everything in life was as reliable as your boyfriend.
0: Okay, well, 2 points each for that round. An extra one for Dave for bravery, I suppose. The next round will require each panellist to use the power of their mind. Obviously, we haven't required in any previous round tonight. I'll ask them to shed some light on a common problem. It's a sort of moral maze meets Jerry Springer, but with more fighting. So get your wisdom out, because the problem we're focusing on today is, what happens when a marriage loses its sparkle? What can you do about it? Simon, how would you spice up your marriage?
2: I would ask my wife to watch me having sex with other people over a period of 4 weeks. If she liked it, then we'd do it forever.
1: Would she occasionally join in?
2: If she wanted, that'd be great, yeah.
1: Even better.
0: Just say that didn't work. How would you...
1: On the off chance.
0: On the off chance, right. Just so you feel you've got a fallback position, how would you spice up your marriage?
5: I would perhaps host a sort of 70s-style party where at the end of it, everyone got to put their keys in a bowl. And so that when everyone left, me and my husband would be able to just have a new key to look at. And that would while away about 5 minutes.
4: Have you ever been to those parties where everyone puts their wives in a bowl? And then you get to choose a wife, and then you get the keys to the car of the wife.
1: What's car?
2: What's actually better is if you go to those parties where everyone throws their car into a bowl.
4: big bowl.
2: Yeah.
1: I went to one where you throw bowls into a car. I'd spice up my marriage by sort of introducing surprising things, you know, because, you know, marriages get very staid. So you could go, you know, get up at 3 o'clock in the morning and just go back in and pour paint on your wife's face.
2: Smoothie.
1: Just an old romantic at heart, really.
5: Pete, what's your sexual status currently?
1: I'm white with a hint of apple.
0: Yeah. Is that it, Pete? You're happy with that? Any others?
1: Or, develop a mutual hobby, like urine testing, something like that.
0: Okay. I wish I hadn't asked the question. Okay, I think even the most cynical listener would have to concede we've solved marriage there. So, points then. Pete, I'll give you 1 point. Sue, I'm going to give you 2 points. Dave, I'm going to give you 3 points because you were the wisest. And Simon, I'm going to give you 4 points because you were the dirtiest, and that makes me hot. Okay. Okay, now I'm going to test my panellist's powers of observation. I'm going to play you what seems to be a normal piece of music, but I've hidden 4 chickens in it. Okay, they're not always easy to spot, but if you think you've found one, press your buzzer and say chicken. Can you find all 4 hidden chickens? Here comes the music.

0: kick in.
1: Yes, well done, Sue. Well, more than 1 point. Well done, Peter.

0: Well done, Peter. 1 point. You get nothing for a cow, Peter, not in this game. Simon.
1: Chicken.
0: Yes, well done, Simon. 1 point. Okay. And now there's bonus points for anyone who can tell me where that fourth chicken was. Simon.
1: Was it playing the piano, William?
0: Correct. Okay, and thank you very much, Pierre. Excellent. The next round is about euphemisms. I'd like my panellists to work through the alphabet, providing an A to Z of euphemisms. Now, I'm going to periodically change the subject matter to make things harder for them. Okay, let's start with being dead. Let's have some euphemisms for that.
2: Alternatively healthy.
3: I didn't know we were doing impressions. Big in Tombland.
1: Buggered.
4: Can't quite make it into work today.
3: Driving an underground Miss Daisy.
2: Enjoying a successful weight loss program?
4: Effing hell, get me out of this box.
0: Okay, well,
3: you're obsessed with the idea of still living people being locked in woods 6 foot under the ground.
2: I'm sorry, Mrs. Perkins, your husband is gagged.
0: I think we've had enough of that, so we'll move on to werewolves for H. We were on to H, I think.
3: Horribly in need of electrolysis.
2: How?
1: Incredibly dangerous man-wolf combination, which is it's informative more than anything.
0: Yes, as a euphemism, it rather falls down on the job, isn't it?
2: Yeah, I guess.
3: Likes to eat late.
1: Moon sensitive.
2: Now!
3: Man in a very poor costume.
2: What are we? Are we doing N now?
0: N, yes.
3: I don't know my alphabet, can I confess?
2: I thought you said Nan in a very poor costume.
1: Is your Nan a werewolf?
0: It's a good way of squeezing two out of...
3: Yes, if the question had been, if a werewolf was going into an Indian restaurant, what would he most like?
0: I think that brings us neatly to O.
2: Ow! Yes.
4: Four. Jenny Agutter was really gorgeous in the shower in American Werewolf in London.
2: Yeah.
0: Right, well, before we have any more of that, I think from Q we'll have a euphemism for a drunk horse.
4: Quinine equine.
1: Oh, you smart ass.
3: Red rum, white rum, any kind of rum.
4: Tipsy equus.
0: Okay, I think we'll move on to Michael Caine for V onwards.
5: Very loud man. Why do I talk very loud?
2: Extremely wealthy cockney.
3: Yes, I will appear in any film as long as I can mandatorily say, blood, bloody doors off.
5: Zulus. Bloody hundreds of them.
0: You did make it tremendously well done there. I think we'll award 4 points to Peter, 3 points to Dave, 2 to Simon, and 3 to Sue. And that was, in fact, the last round. So before our big money prize supermatch goal run game, let's see what the final scores are. Just going to hit the button here, and the computer will come up in flashing lights. The give me a few minutes to convey this
3: live
0: to my bit of paper.
3: New Radio 4 panel game.
2: Don't, whatever you do, shout out other numbers that would come.
0: Okay. Well, that is interesting.
3: You could have just made it up.
2: Who cares? You know what I mean? There are people sitting at home wanting to know who won this game.
0: People writing for weeks.
2: Dear King Stupid,
3: you head boy at your school, William.
0: Sue, it's spoiling the suspense, but you're actually this week's winner. I'm going to change that now.
4: No, I won't.
0: No, I won't, because it wouldn't be responsible.
3: It would be immoral, wouldn't it, head boy?
0: Quite. I wouldn't be able to look my prefects in the eye. So, let's see what the final scores are. In fourth place, which is last, is Dave Green with 17 points.

0: In third place, still below average then, is Simon Pegg with 20 points. In second place, still not quite winning, still failing really, is Peter Bainham with 23 points. And this week's winner with 24 points is Sue Perkins. Now, Peter, you came second. So.
1: This reminds me.
0: So that means you get a chance to win some of our big Radio 4 prizes on the conveyor belt. So let's start up the conveyor belt. Peter, you have to remember every item that's on it. Keep watching. Remember, everything you can remember, you win. All right, Peter, what did you see?
1: Okay, milk jug with a hand in it. some Wii. cuddly virus. A little conveyor belt on top of it with another little conveyor belt, sort of Russian conveyor belt thing.
0: Next to that.
1: A signed hologram of Big Daddy's last fight.
0: Absolutely. You can enjoy that at home now.
1: Yeah, that's good. Trevor McDonald's reflection, but not attached to a mirror. Yeah.
0: Come on, help him now, help him.
2: Aluminium crab.
1: Pun? Aluminium crab.
0: Next to the crab.
1: Joseph of Arimathea, yeah. The one who helped Jesus carry the cross.
3: There was the photo of Basil Brush's ex-wives.
1: Yeah. A bulb stuffed with really old meat.
0: Indeed, that's going home with you tonight. Anything else?
2: The Taj Mahal.
1: A basket of crazy words, sort of Bardos, blah, blah, blah, that kind of thing. Yeah. Neatly arranged with flowers and pasta.
0: That's yours. There are two
1: laughing.
0: Other things. Two other things, or whether?
2: A corn effigy of Michael Barrymore.
0: And it was a corn effigy of Michael Barrymore.
1: That's it.
0: Oh, just in time. So, excellent, Peter. You are the luckiest boy man in the world. Tremendously well done. Okay, all the other contestants, could you just join hands? Join hands, please, now. Yep. Great, that means none of you will go home empty-handed. Good night, everybody. That was King Stupid, presented by me, William Van Dyke, and featuring Dave Green, Sue Perkins, Simon Pegg, and Peter Bainham. It was written by Andy Riley and Kevin Cecil, and produced by David Tyler. The agricultural story editor was Simon Wilkins, and the programme was a positive production for the BBC.

0: See, I told you it was a bit weird. That show was first broadcast in September 98. There'll be more at the same time next Friday, and if you like your comedy to have, well, a bit of a cutting edge, have a listen to this.
1: Once upon a time there was an engineer.
2: Choo-choo Charlie was his name, we hear.
1: He had an engine and he sure had fun. He used good and plenty candy to make his train run.
3: Charlie says, love my good and plenty. Charlie says, really rings the bell. Charlie says, love my good and plenty. Don't know any other candy that I love so well.
1: Once upon a time there was an engineer.
2: Choo-choo Charlie was his name, we hear.
1: He had an engine and he sure had fun. He used good and plenty candy to make his train run.
3: Charlie says,

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1: I never knew there was so much in it.
0: There's plenty for everyone, so put the sun into summer with this week's TV Times.

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1: Hello,
2: and welcome once again to Down the Line with me, Gary Bellamy. Yes, we're back. Now, I know we've had our detractors, like all groundbreaking things throughout history have had. Some people have been very angry, but often that's a reaction that takes place when you don't understand something. Some of the criticism has been very hurtful, but I'm used to it. I've been doing it for years, and I've got a very broad back and lots of awards, and I've also had a little bit of counselling. But I am back, and I'm here to stay, so why don't you give us a call on 0800 068 7060 or email me, Gary Bellamy, defiant as ever, at downtheline@bbc.co.uk. War. Is it a good thing or a bad thing? You know, a lot of people say that we're anti-war. We all say we're anti-war. But is there something to be said for war? Does it have a purpose? Well, a new book out this week, War, What Is It Good For?, tries to put forward the case for war being a positive force in the world. We'll be talking to the author and hopefully getting some of your opinions on that. 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Has it all got too serious? 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Call in and let us know. 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Then they invented the striped toothpaste, right? And now we've got gels, tooth whitening pastes, organic, menthol. Where will it all end? Call in and tell us what you think on 0800 068 7060 or email on downtheline@bbc.co.uk. Okay, down the line from America now, we've got Professor Tom Wiley, who has written a controversial new book on war called War, What Is It Good For? Tom, welcome to Down the Line.
3: Good day, sir.
2: Now, what exactly is this book all about?
3: Well, I am a warologist, and
2: yeah,
3: I make no apologies for the fact that I am a wholehearted and total supporter of war.
2: So your book's called War, What Is It Good For?
3: Uh-huh.
2: What is war good for, in your opinion?
3: Well, as I've stated already, I am not anti-war. War can be seen as a natural force and a force for change, a force for good, a force for growth and innovation.
2: Mm.
3: War can be entertaining. It can also...
2: In what way can war be entertaining?
3: Well, I mean, just look at the movies. Look at the way that Hollywood has exploited war, conflict, battle.
2: That's true. And even computer games.
3: Absolutely.
2: I mean, these days you've got children fighting World War I, World War II. They're fighting lots of wars. I mean, do you think...
3: It's an excellent training ground for the soldiers of the future. War, I would contend, is a crucible in which men can find out if they really are men.
2: But do you think that...
3: Sorry, can I make one more point
2: here? Of course,
3: We have an almost inexhaustible supply of surplus young men who are prone to acts of mindless violence. Well, why not pit these mindless men against one another and allow that violence to flourish unchecked?
2: Do you think so? You really think...
3: Why not? I don't want to encounter these people on the street. Why don't we remove these unsociable elements and put them where they can really express themselves violently and brutally?
2: So they get shot?
3: Absolutely. One brutal young man against another brutal young man. It's been going on since time began.
2: And
3: I feel that we have become effeminized,
2: mm-hmm,
3: and that in the past we would quite happily go to war with another country, mm-hmm, and so forth and so on.
2: Well, we still go to war with other countries,
3: yes,
2: yeah, quite happily.
3: We don't do it with the same sort of panache and so forth and so on.
2: Mm-hmm.
3: We have a glorious martial history,
2: mm-hmm,
3: and I don't think we should be ashamed of that. It's not something we should brush under the carpet.
2: Do you think
3: we should get it out in the open?
2: Yeah,
3: Come on, there's your camp, there's my camp. Okay, guys, let's have it. Bang.
2: Do you think that war is inherent in all of us? Do you think there'll ever be a day where we don't fight anymore? Do you believe there'll be a day of peace on Earth?
3: Gary, let me say something to you. I would love it if we were a peace-loving species, but I don't believe we are. I think Homo sapiens has always been moved to violence, and my only concern is that in recent years we've been fighting the wrong people.
2: Well, let's look at it. You're a warologist, yeah?
3: I am indeed a warologist.
2: If we were going to go to war now with somebody,
3: uh-huh,
2: who would you go to war with,
3: uh-huh,
2: and why, and
3: uh-huh,
2: what benefits would we get?
3: Right. If, like me, you enjoy a long, drawn-out war of attrition, then I would pick a somebody like the Germans or a very tricky foe in the form of the Southeast Asians, generally. If you want an easy time, of course, it's the Italians.
1: Right.
3: Plucky little Denmark has a history, a martial history, but these days, 3 days maximum over on the whole place.
1: Do you think we could have a war in 3 days and win somewhere?
3: Denmark, a cinch.
1: Who is the best country at war? Who are the most fierce?
3: Well, one of the most feared would have to be the Japanese, but, you know, you drop a big one on them, they shut up pretty quick.
1: Thank you very much, Tom Wiley, our guest. Good luck with your book there, and thanks for giving us your time. I don't know what time it is in America, but thanks anyway. And I'm sure we'll have a lot of calls on that topic. And in fact, we've got Jenny from Cheshire. Hello, Jenny.
4: Hello.
1: How are you?
4: Hello, I'm fine, thank you.
1: And what would you like to discuss?
4: I just wanted to pick up on the point that you made about people thinking that chocolate's been taken too seriously.
1: Yeah.
4: Yes, and I just like to say, well, I don't think it is at all, because I think chocolate's a very emotive part of people's lives, and I think it should be taken seriously, and I think it should be celebrated, and I think the more chocolate there is out there, and the more chocolate-related activities and events, I think the better.
1: Do you eat a lot of chocolate yourself?
4: Yes, I do. I would consider myself a chocoholic. I'm a member of the Chocolate Society.
1: Right.
4: I mean, you know, we don't say that people take wine too seriously, or being a connoisseur of something like single malt whiskey or something like that. And you know, the Chocolate Society is nothing really different. It's about celebrating this fantastic substance.
1: And tell me, what's your favourite kind of chocolate?
4: I'm a big fan of milk chocolate.
1: Yes.
4: Dark chocolate would be in my kind of more sensual moments, I suppose, because dark chocolate is really for the romantics and the passionate people.
1: Yes.
4: And white chocolate, I think, is more...
1: more for belly dancers, really, isn't it?
4: I can say, and you can get a layer of each in some chocolates, a sort of mixed... don't know what you call it, really, mixed race kind of chocolate.
1: Mixed race chocolate, all packed together in perfect harmony.
4: Absolutely, living side by side.
1: Side by side.
4: Yeah.
1: So it's interesting, because do you know that when you eat chocolate, it releases the same chemical in your brain that it releases when you're having sex?
4: Yeah, yes, I do.
1: So I can imagine it can be quite saucy at times.
4: Well, it can be a great tool sometimes.
1: A tool?
4: In the bedroom.
1: In the bedroom?
4: An aid, I think.
1: It depends what you do with it, I suppose.
4: It can depend what you do with it, and one shouldn't limit oneself as to what one does with it, I say.
1: Really?
4: Yeah, absolutely, yeah.
1: Wow.
4: In the privacy of your own home, I think you can use chocolate as well as you can.
1: I suppose you can do you can have a lot of fun with the curly-whirly.
4: Yes. No, I mean, please don't overinterpret what I'm saying, but, you know, it could happen.
1: Okay, well, Dino, thanks very much for your call. That was very, very, very interesting. I'm feeling quite hot under the collar. Thanks for your call.
4: Okay, bye-bye.
1: Bye. I've got Humphrey Milner on the phone from Siren Sister. Hello, Humphrey.
5: Yes, hello there.
1: Yeah.
5: I wanted to ring in and talk to you about this business of who we should be at war with, or who...
1: Yeah, who would you like to be bombed by, Humphrey?
5: You know, historically, of course, the great enemy of the British has been our geographically closest neighbour, the French, obviously, across the... across the channel there, way back from Norman times, right through medieval period, when, of course, either the French kings were ruling England or we were ruling the French, the Hundred Years' War, Battle of Agincourt, all that sort of business, right through,
1: of course.
5: The French have always traditionally been our enemies. So I think if we were to be bombed by someone now, I think it should be, obviously, the French, and I think that they would do it with a degree of sophistication and style and culture, and bring a certain sense of class to any future engagements between us and them.
1: Yeah, but come on, Humphrey, do you seriously think the French would have any chance in beating us?
5: Well, I think their rugby team are pretty frightening.
1: Well, that's a good point.
5: So I suppose what I'm saying is, you know, if we were to be overrun and governed in a sense by the French than by one from the Middle East, I think we have a lot more in common with them, and after a few years we'd probably sort of forget about it.
1: Thanks very much for your call, Humphrey.
5: My pleasure.
1: We're talking about toothpaste, and we've got Samson on the phone. Hello, Samson.
6: Oh, hello, Gary.
1: Hello.
6: Yes, it's a marvellous discussion you are having here about the toothpaste. Because there's so many flavours. You can get the ones with the stripe in it, and they have it in the tube. Sometimes they have it in the squeeze tumbler, in the upright thing you can squeeze it out.
1: We've seen them.
6: And you go into the supermarket, and there's so much choice and selection, and you are in a confusing state. they're wondering, shall I go for this? Shall I go for that? What shall I do? Isn't it?
1: Yeah, it's like
6: you're
1: that.
6: You're in a dilemma.
1: It is.
6: And what does that remind you of? It reminds you of the issue of whether or not Jesus Christ, the Lord Savior,
1: right,
6: can come into your life.
1: Yeah, I don't understand what that's got to do with toothpaste.
6: We're thinking about,
1: I think you're looking for reasons to talk about God.
6: No.
1: Well,
6: no,
1: you are. We could be talking about any subject, like garden furniture or fridges, and you'd turn it round to talk about Christianity.
6: Gary, please. The selection, the decision you have to make, whether I have to this toothpaste or the other, is the same decision you have to make, whether you want the Lord to come and take you. Or
1: you cannot compare choosing God to choosing Mentadent P.
6: I can hear it now. You are the son of Beelzebub. No, Beelzebub is telling you, come with me into the
1: Let me ask you a question. Let me, hey, one second. Samson, one second. If Jesus Christ comes back, second coming and all that, let me ask you a question. What toothpaste would he choose?
6: What
1: toothpaste would Jesus Christ choose when he returns, if he returns,
6: what
1: for his second coming?
6: What are you talking about? Don't be cheeky. Jesus Christ, the Lord Savior, is a miracle worker. His teeth are glistening forever. He is a savior of all mankind.
1: And teeth. Thanks
6: he
1: very much for your call.
6: Whatever. Please don't.
1: Okay, I've got Wendy from Frinton-on-Sea. Hello, Wendy.
7: Hello, Gary.
1: Hello.
7: Hello. Listen, right? I've been listening to your show for weeks. I love it. You really are a silly basket. You're a silly basket, aren't you?
1: I know.
7: But I was reading up about toothpaste.
1: Yeah.
7: I've never brushed my teeth. No, one day it's gone past and I brushed my teeth. Never do me any harm.
1: Well, how many teeth have you got?
7: 4.5.
1: You've only got 4.5 teeth. How can you have half a tooth?
7: They're beauties. They are beautiful. They are really, really beautiful teeth.
1: Right, well, thanks very much for your
7: little
1: call.
7: Little pearly white.
1: All right, lovely. Thanks for your
7: I'm
1: call.
7: I'm grinning at you now, you silly basket.
1: Okay, my next call is Polly Jones from Epping. Hello.
8: Hello,
1: Polly.
8: Hello.
1: What we're talking about war, yes?
8: Yeah.
1: Who do you think we should go to war with?
8: Well, I mean, I'm not totally political or anything like that, but I just think that there's not a lot of support for the Iraq war, because there's not really an awful lot we're going to get from it.
1: There's not a lot we're going to get from it?
8: Yeah, I mean, there's not really a lot we're going to get from invading Iraq, is there?
1: What about removing a dictator, which we've done, and getting some oil?
8: I know, but I think people are really... I think society is based on a much more what's-in-it-for-me kind of thing. And I honestly think there'd be a bit more support if you invaded somewhere.
1: It always interests me when someone rings up and says, I'm not very political, but... And they make a political statement.
8: I think there's nothing sort of culturally or socially or economically about Iraq that we would want as a country. So
1: where would you like to invade instead, then? Where would you think...
8: I mean, for example... like if we went to Italy or something,
1: yeah,
8: there's an awful lot that we could take from that country.
1: Yeah, and of course it'd be quite easy, wouldn't it?
8: Painting from the old masters, there's fine treasures, there's an awful lot of cultural stuff we could amass. But in Iraq, what are we going to bring back?
1: We don't go to war just to bring things back, do we?
8: No, I know. But I'm just saying, it was just a question you said. If you ask quite a lot of those people that marched against the war in Iraq, I wonder if a lot of them would say, well, because actually, what's the point?
1: Well, so where would you...
8: Well, if we invaded France, we'd get the Mona Lisa.
1: What if we invaded Iraq, right, and we claimed it, so it was then our country, like we used to do in the days of the
8: Honestly,
1: Empire?
8: Honestly, I think unless Ryanair went there wouldn't be much point.
1: Okay, got Major Brian Orr on the phone from Buckinghamshire. Hello, Major.
9: Hello there.
1: Hi, what's your question?
9: Well, it's not so much a question, really. It was just to ring you up about war, really, and
1: right.
9: I'm just saying I'm all for it. I was in the army for 37 years, and I thoroughly enjoyed every day, and so did my men, those immediately below me. I can't speak for everyone in the army, of course. Things war's changed now. It's not as fun as it was. It's become
1: well,
9: blurred.
1: What's fun about war?
9: Well, the uniforms, the respect of the men, valour, combat, all those things. I don't have to justify war to you.
1: Have you fought in any wars at all?
9: Of course I have.
1: Which one?
9: The Falklands.
1: The Falklands War?
9: Yes. Well, I'd say I actually fought. I didn't see action. I was in charge of clearing the seaweed.
1: We've got Nelson Thomas. Hello.
10: Hello.
1: Nelson?
10: Yes, hello. You're asking this question, aren't you? Who should we be at war with?
1: Yes.
10: I find it absolutely outrageous that you could ask such a question.
1: Why?
10: Well, it's who should we be at war with? Who should we be at war with? This is Radio 4. The phrase should be, with whom should we be at war? Not who should we be at war with.
1: Is that it?
10: That's it.
1: Thank you very much. Okay, I've got Fiona now. Hello, Fiona. You're down the line.
11: Hello.
1: Hello there.
11: Hello. I was just ringing in because, you know, this the thing about toothpaste and everything.
1: It yeah.
11: just made me think about how it'd be funny to write a poem about it.
1: Okay.
11: So, here we go. When you go down the town today, you are faced with a wide array. Rows and rows of pastes and cream, designed to make your pearlies gleam. Fluoride bleaching, oral protection, fresher breath or plaque detection. Cavity preventative, toothpaste for the sensitive. Mouthwash and tongue scraper, breath spray, what a caper. Floss or mate and mint... Sorry, I'll carry on.
1: Yeah.
11: Floss or tape and minty sticks, they used to bake the paste from bricks. According to the internet, a fact you might want to forget is that the Romans used a paste and it was human urine based. I think we have come quite a way since the brick or urine day. Mm. But save us, please, from all the dross. We just want one paste and some floss.
1: That's unbelievable. Do you know what's so good about that is you rhymed some very, very complicated words. I can't remember exactly what they were now, but I had ifs on the end of them. And I also find it very fascinating to find out that urine was actually used as a toothpaste.
11: Well, it was based on human urine. I think they kept it for quite a while in a pot because I was looking it up.
1: Well, listen, thanks very much for your call.
11: Okay, bye.
1: Thank you, bye. Great, great radio there. Kind of reminiscent of Home Truths. And I'm sure the late, great John Peel will be looking down with a wry smile on his face. Wasn't he great, Peely, eh? A radio colossus. Though I have to say, a lot of the music he played was absolute crap. Total codswallop. This is Down the Line. I'm Gary Bellamy. We're live on Radio 4. 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
12: Hey, dinner.
1: I'm fine, thanks. Who is this?
12: Morris.
1: Hello, Morris. Where are you from?
12: I'm Morris from London. I thought I'd talk to you about the Second World War.
1: Okay.
12: That was one whole big conflict, man.
1: It was.
12: There's all kinds of weapons involved in it. People died.
1: Yeah. Got Gordon Rust on the phone now from Bank.
13: Not Bank as such. The,
1: no.
13: I was near Bank. Well, just off Bank.
1: Bank in London.
13: Oh, yeah, no, it's Bank in London, but not the actual Bank. I mean, I say Banks, not many people know the place. It's the, it's a small, it's quite close to Bank.
1: Right.
13: Oh, it's just on, my mind's gone blank.
1: That's
13: so
1: all right, that doesn't matter. What are you ringing about?
13: What country, if you, you know, who would you rather have a war with? You know,
1: oh, that's right, yeah.
13: Well, I mean, I've, you know, this is a very personal view, but I mean, you know, that the country I would, well, it's not actually a country as such. It's,
1: right.
13: But you know those, that bloke, oh, what's it, they made a film about it. It was, you know, the one where he's stuck in on the island and he's trying to,
1: Escape from Alcatraz.
13: No, not that one. The other one.
1: Shawshank Redemption.
13: Yeah, no, it was like Shawshank Redemption, but not that one. It had the bloke who died. You know, he had to take the
1: What country are you talking about?
13: You know, oh, it's very hot.
1: France, Japan.
13: No.
1: Middle East.
13: No, there was
1: Africa.
13: A war in there. They made there was a musical written about it in on the West End. You know that girl. Oh, marvellous voice.
1: Who would you like to have a war with?
13: Oh, well, that's what I'm coming to. The
1: right.
13: I can't stand that it's... They're not actually... I wouldn't say they've actually got their own country, but they're a people more than
1: You mean like, what, like the Kurds?
13: No, not the Kurds. No, not the Kurds, but like the Kurds. You know, all the... You
1: okay.
13: know, I mean, it's on the tip of my tongue. It's the one with the... oh, dear Lord.
1: Well, what do they look like?
13: Well, you know that film...
1: Come on.
13: The Lusty Month of May...
1: Just think of the name of the country.
13: I know the name of the country. It's just slipped my tongue. That's what I was phoning up about. My mind's gone completely blank.
1: Well, listen,
13: on that one.
1: Why don't you get your mind sorted out and give us a ring back when you've remembered, yeah? Yeah? Thanks for your call.
13: Belgium.
1: Okay, we're now going to go to our caller on the line. We've got Matt Hupkirk from Stevenage. Hello, Matt. Is that you? Are you there?
14: Hello.
1: Hello.
14: My mate reckons that they're bringing out a new box of chocolates called Equality Street. Right? Where they have black chocolates, white chocolates, and like, you know, I don't know, little disabled chocolates. That's just mad, Gary.
1: Do you think? I think it's a good idea.
14: Oh, come on, that's just political correctness. It's gone mad.
1: Oh, but listen, it's great. I think it's a good thing, don't
14: really?
1: You?
14: Really? No, all that PC stuff, that's political correctness gone mad.
1: Yeah, but listen, political correctness has been around for a long time now. You must be used to it.
14: I don't mind. If the chocolates taste nice, I don't mind. I just think... It's political correctness gone mad, isn't it?
1: Well, thanks for your call. I'm sure we'll have a lot of opinions on that.
15: Okay.
1: Hello.
15: Hello, Gary.
1: Yes.
15: I've got an opinion about the chocolate thing. Is chocolate taken too seriously? Shut it!
1: Sorry?
15: I'm sorry, my dog's spot. Shut it! Will you shut it?
1: Okay. Chocolate.
15: Shut it!
1: Chocolate.
15: Sorry, so the chocolate. Yes.
1: Yeah.
15: I think. Will you shut it? I'm sorry, Gary. The dog. We shut it. Anyway.
1: Yes. What's your point about chocolate? Yeah.
15: I think the serious point about chocolate.
1: Yeah.
15: Shut it.
1: Jesus.
15: Shut it.
1: Right.
15: Now, the chocolate issue. People
1: yes.
15: Take it back. Shut it. Will you shut it?
1: Thank you for your call.
15: Shut it.
1: All right. Thank you.
15: Shut it.
1: Okay, my next caller is Rebecca Frost.
16: That's right. I'm ringing up about toothpaste.
1: Mm.
16: I was listening to the lady reading the beautiful poem.
1: Oh, yeah, it was sweet, wasn't it?
16: And I mouthwash with urine myself.
1: Right.
16: It's got a lot of ammonia. It's very good for whitening the teeth. It's very good for oral hygiene, for plaque and bacteria.
1: It can't be much fun for your friends and family.
16: They drink their own. They make their own. They drink their own. You got to drink your own. You can't drink anybody else's.
1: Do you drink it or just gargle it and spit it out?
16: Well, I do this. One moment. I just got a fresh batch.
1: What? You're actually doing it now? Right, we are breaking boundaries here on Radio 4. On Down the Line, there is a woman gargling urine live. Okay, I get the idea now. Thanks very much for your call, Rebecca. This must be a first for Radio 4. I can't even imagine even the most out-there pirate radio stations, not even Howard Stern, have ever done anything quite like that before. Although, come to think of it, that's the kind of thing they do on Woman's Hour every week these days. Okay, I've got some emails here. I've got one from Jim Legg in Berwick-upon-Tweed, who says his favourite war was the Cod War. And if you were to go to war with anyone, it might as well be with the Cod. Good point there, Jim. In fact, I don't think any cod got killed either. Also, an email here from Jessica Minton, who says that she thinks that Jesus must have used the toothpaste that gives you the ring of confidence. Something to do with halos there, I think. Matt, have we got any better emails? No. All right, let's go back to the phones. Okay, next call is David Healy from Ennington. What were you calling about?
17: I'm calling about this business about who should rather be bombed by. Which I think is an absolutely ludicrous thing. You know, if we were going to be bombed by someone, surely we wouldn't want it to be someone who could do it well, like the Germans. Like, it's absolutely ridiculous. I would say if we were going to be bombed by someone, we should be bombed by someone who actually wouldn't be able to make a very good bomb at all. You
1: That's
17: know,
1: a good point.
17: Like one of the civilized countries. I think, you know, I would say, I would have said in the past, I would have said, Hong Kong or Korea, you know, made in Hong Kong or made in Korea used to be a sign, but these days these countries are doing extremely well. They're doing better than us in their manufacturing.
1: We would not want a bomb from Korea
17: not
1: on our doorstep.
17: Days. Exactly. So
1: not
17: I would
1: today.
17: Say, you know, where would you say you want a bomb that's not going to go off, don't you? You want a bomb that actually isn't going to work very well. And I think, obviously, one would choose Nigeria.
1: Right.
17: I mean, one wouldn't buy a television that said made in Nigeria on it, would it? One wouldn't buy a Nigerian car.
1: Not.
17: I'm sure they're perfectly good people. I'm not saying anything against the Nigerians, but their manufacturing base is really nothing to be applauded, I don't think.
1: No.
17: So I would say if we were going to be bombed, let it be for Nigerians, because I don't think any of the bombs would go off.
1: Thanks very much for your call.
17: Thank you. My pleasure.
1: Thank you, David. Okay.
18: Hold on. I'm just... carry on.
1: Hello, I've got Louis on the line. Hello, Louis.
18: Yes, hi.
1: Hi.
18: Yes, I wanted to talk about toothpaste.
1: Okay.
18: And it's an amazing thing about the human brain.
1: Mm.
18: Because you've got 9/11 and global warming and major things.
1: Yeah, major.
18: And despite all the major events of the world, I remember seeing the first advert for toothpaste with stripes, I think in the 60s.
1: Mm.
18: And the brain can sort of be niggled away, you know, is there anything in these stripes?
1: Mm.
18: So
1: yeah.
18: I thought I'd do a controlled experiment.
1: Oh, good.
18: So here I've got, if I can be your eyes,
1: yeah.
18: I'm just squeezing out some family toothpaste.
1: Okay.
18: On a saucer.
1: Right.
18: What I'm doing now, it's white with blue stripes.
1: Okay.
18: Now I'm going to, first of all, taste the white bit.
1: Okay.
18: Hold on.
1: What's it taste like?
18: Hmm.
1: Minty?
18: Well, it'd be mint. out of the blue. Hold on.
1: Tasted it yet?
18: Mm.
1: And?
18: Tastes very similar.
1: Very similar.
18: Now, what I'm going to do now is stir it round.
1: Okay, so you make a kind of a pale blue paste.
18: Well, that's what you'd think. But I've not done this before. On purpose. Just so that, you know that I'm as surprised as you are.
1: Okay.
18: If anything should happen that we're not expecting.
1: Spontaneous.
18: Hold on. Yes, you're right. It's the most... It's a blue paste.
1: Brilliant. But, you know, just because it tastes not much different, you don't know about the function of the blue stripe, because apparently the blue stripe is for kind of fresh breath normally, and the white paste is for the actual teeth.
18: It's just one of these marketing ploys. And the other thing is...
1: Yeah?
18: I mean, I could try and take this tube apart and see how the stripes get there.
1: Well, I tell you what, that is a good idea. Why don't you do that and ring us back...
18: Yes?
1: ...and tell us what the stripes do look like inside.
18: Do I get a refund for the toothpaste?
1: No. Just ring us back in a couple of minutes, all right?
18: Okay.
1: Okay, my next call is Nicole from Billericay. Hello, Nicole.
19: Hello, Gary.
1: Hi.
19: Toothpaste. We've got one in this. Tartar, that 24-hour protection, Placotec, Plaquenil, Fresh and Spread, 5-stick, hey? They'll be selling a toothpaste that cures AIDS next.
1: I don't think so. Although, it would be good. Thanks very much for your call. Okay, we've got Tom Skinner on the phone now from Hunt Stanton. Hello, Tom.
20: Hello.
1: You're through to Down the Line.
20: Hello.
1: Hello.
20: Right, I tell you, the people we should be at war at...
1: Yes?
20: Right, I tell you the people who we should be at war at, it's the council, see? Now, we lived in this village since 1999. Now...
1: Since when?
20: There's always been... 1999. Now, there's always been a post office here, wasn't there? Since 1808 and 1804. Now, nobody said nothing, nobody done nothing, nobody hit nobody over the head with a spade, no, nobody nothing in there. No. In 2003 to 4 to 5, the council
1: what,
20: come
1: sorry,
20: along.
1: What? Sorry, what? Where?
20: The council. They come along, and they put two and two together, and they made 999. Well, they pushed over the post office, didn't they? No, it's just a rubbly old nunk. We got to go. Let me finish, please. We got to go 5 to 10 to 14, 999, just to get a stamp. So that's who we should be at war with. It's the council.
1: Thanks very much. Right, my next call is from a pancreatic surgeon who wants to talk to us about toothpaste. Hello, Mr. Fenwater.
21: Now, say what you like about this country. I can very easily go a week without love, but I wouldn't want to go a week without toothpaste.
1: Right.
21: So, in an emergency, one can use salt, twigs, gravel, or fine chopped sand.
1: Okay.
21: Thank you very much.
1: Thank you very much. Okay, I've got Louis on the line. Hello, Louis.
18: Yes, if you remember a few minutes ago, I was doing the toothpaste experiment.
1: Yep.
18: And I've managed to cut the bottom off and
1: Brilliant.
18: Slice it up the side.
1: Yep.
18: To get a look at how the stripes are...
1: Got to be quick, we're running out of time.
18: Hold on. Yes, it looks like...
1: Sorry, we've got to run out of time. Thanks very much for your call. Thanks for Down the Line. We'll be back next week for another edition. See you soon.
18: Oh.

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5: In a moment, who is going to star in MJN Air's pre-flight film? And can anyone possibly look good in an inflated life vest blowing a whistle? Cabin Pressure, that's our comedy in a moment. In half an hour, it's you and yours, and Peter White is here to tell us what's coming up. Peter.
6: Thanks, Rory. Fewer than one in four radios sold last year were digital. That's according to Ofcom's latest figures. So where does that leave the plans for radio to follow TV in going digital by 2015? Did you know that hairdressing in Britain is virtually unregulated? Just about anyone can set up to do your hair. Even me, here's a frightening thought. It's something hairdresser turned MP David Morris intends to change. And why the humble leaflet is making waves in Leicester. A beacon of British freedom or a licence to litter the streets with unsightly reams of floating paper? Do join me for that discussion, you and yours, just after midday.
5: Short back and sides, please, Peter.
6: Pleasure.
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7: Cabin Pressure by John Finnemore, starring Stephanie Cole as Carolyn, Roger Allam as Douglas, Benedict Cumberbatch as Martin and John Finnemore as Arthur. This week, Rotterdam.
8: OK, Martin, your turn.
9: All right, I came through customs and all I had to declare was some jelly from New Delhi, a tunic from Munich, some maracas from Caracas and some cattle from Seattle.
8: Some cattle?
9: Yes, why not?
8: No, fine, big plane. OK, I came through customs and all I had... Oh, that's odd. We're here, Carolyn and Arthur are in the cabin. Who else knows that number?
9: No one.
8: Hello, MJN Air. Is that God?
10: No, I wouldn't go that far.
8: Hello, Hercules.
10: Hello, Douglas. Call me Herc.
8: Did you want anything in particular? Herc?
10: I did, actually, yes. Is Carolyn around?
8: She's around in the sense that she's in the cabin doing her job, just as we are in the flight deck, rather busy doing ours.
10: Oh, I'm sorry. Did I interrupt at a crucial stage in a word game?
9: I'll get her for you.
10: No. It's all right. Now, if you could just pass on a message. Turns out Friday is better than Saturday for the opera, so I'll pick her up at one.
8: Yes, of course, sir. Anything else we can do for you? Wish your Auntie Edna a happy birthday? Tell your bookie to put a fiver each way on Gentleman Joe? Because we are, of course, essentially an airborne secretarial service.
9: Will do, Herc. It's no trouble at all.
10: Thank you, Martin.
8: There's no point toadying to him. He's not going to get you a job at Calair.
9: I'm not toadying. I like him. Why don't you?
8: I've known him longer than you, that's why.
9: And?
8: And he's a smooth-talking old smarm pot who thinks he's the best thing to happen to the sky since rainbows.
9: No wonder you don't like him, then.
8: Yes.
9: He's nicking your act.
8: Okay, Carolyn, let's try it without the camera first. Are you ready?
11: Yes.
8: All right. Go.
11: Hello. It is my very great pleasure to welcome you aboard.
8: Action. Thank you, Arthur. It's usual, in fact, to shout that before the actor begins speaking.
12: Oh, sorry. I was confused by you saying go, and then I thought I'd better say it anyway, you know, to be on the safe side.
8: Let's try again. Arthur, ready to say action?
12: Yep.
8: Carolyn, ready to go?
11: Get on with it.
8: Arthur, go. Action. Carolyn, go.
11: Hello. It is my very great pleasure today to welcome you all aboard this MJN Air flight.
8: May I stop you there? Try to remember you're the owner of an airline welcoming your passengers, not a monarch addressing her subjects.
11: I fail to see the distinction.
8: Even Even so, maybe you could try it just a touch less like Queen Victoria recording an answer phone greeting. I mean, you might even try risking a smile. Ah. Do you have anything less sharky?
11: We know you have a wide choice of airlines, and we're delighted you've chosen MJN.
8: Delighted and baffled.
11: Your safety today is our paramount concern.
12: What's paramount?
8: Biggest.
12: Right.
11: So, please pay attention to the safety demonstration, even if you're a frequent flyer, as aircraft may vary.
8: This one especially. From flight to flight, sometimes.
12: And then I do the safety demonstration.
11: Not yet. As owner and manager of MJN Air...
13: Hello.
11: As owner and manager of MJN Air, my first priority is to ensure you have a comfortable and enjoyable flight.
13: Is it? Because that hasn't really been coming across. What's going on?
11: Mr. Alyakin has decreed from his dacha that MJN should have a pre-flight film. He said it would make us look more like a real airline. I pretended not to know what he meant. So Arthur's doing his safety demonstration.
12: But on film. Like in a film.
11: And I'm doing a welcome message.
13: Arthur's doing the safety demo.
12: Yeah!
11: Yes, he is. Why shouldn't he?
8: Arthur does have a rather free-form approach to his art.
12: Oh, we could do it like a disaster movie.
8: For instance...
13: Surely you should do that one, Carolyn.
11: No, I should not.
8: That was the original plan. In fact, we did a trial run this morning, but watching it back, Carolyn was worried she looked rather ridiculous.
13: I'm sure you didn't.
8: Oh, she did. Utterly ridiculous. I didn't say she wasn't right to be worried.
11: Thank you, Douglas.
8: There was a particularly arresting moment when she was in a fully inflated yellow life jacket demonstrating how to use a whistle.
11: Thank you, Douglas.
8: She looked like a musical grapefruit.
11: That will do.
13: Carolyn, I really feel I ought to do the welcome message. I mean, after all, I am the captain. People want to hear from the captain. They find it reassuring.
11: Martin, when has anyone ever found you reassuring?
13: That's not fair.
11: Look, I'm sorry, but this needs to be calm, relaxed, and authoritative. None of which, I'm afraid, are qualities for which you are famous.
8: Mind you, they're terribly hard qualities to find.
13: I am calm. I'm very, very calm and authoritative. And the other one. What was the other one? I could do that as well. Whatever it was.
8: Relaxed?
13: Yes, I'm very relaxed.
11: All right, give it your best shot.
13: What now?
11: Practice run. Fade up on Captain Martin Creep at the controls. He turns to the camera engagingly and says...
13: I'm not ready.
11: And blackout.
13: What? No.
11: Thank you, Martin. We'll let you know.
13: No, wait. Okay, I'm ready now.
11: Okay, go.
13: Hello. Welcome to MJN Air. My name is Captain Martin Creep, though that doesn't matter. It's all very informal here. Just call me Martin. Well, in the context of this video, anyway. If you actually see me in person, it's probably best you do call me Captain Creep, or just Captain. Just protocol, I'm afraid. If it was up to me, you could call me Marty. No, let's not confuse things. Definitely don't ever call me Marty. Right, so, to recap, hello. I am Captain Martin, Captain Creep. Creep, I mean, can I start again?
8: You old perfectionist, oh. You.
12: I thought he was great.
11: You think everything's great.
8: To be fair, Carolyn, he was no worse than you.
11: I know. All right. I was hoping to avoid this, but let us bow to the inevitable. Douglas, you can do it.
13: Oh, Carolyn, no.
11: No, I don't like it either, Martin, but since we have a pilot who sounds like Stephen Fry's favourite uncle, we might as well use him. Go on then, Douglas, do your stuff.
8: No, thank you.
11: What?
8: I'd rather not.
11: You'd rather not? But surely, this combines your twin passions, scoring off Martin and the sound of your own voice.
8: Oh, how little you know me. You see, my secret sorrow, Carolyn, is that I suffer from a quite crippling lack of self-confidence.
11: Do you now?
8: Absolutely. It is my curse.
13: Well, that's settled then. I'll do it.
11: No, you won't. So, I can't do it, Martin shouldn't do it, and Douglas won't do it. Great.
12: Shall I do it?
11: No!
12: Hang on, Douglas, I've dropped it again.
8: You see now why I'm carrying the video camera and you're carrying the life jacket.
12: Yeah, fair enough. Douglas, are you really not going to do the welcome speech?
8: It would seem not.
12: Because I think you're being hard on yourself. I think you might be quite good at it if you tried.
8: Don't be ridiculous, Arthur.
12: No, I mean it. I really...
8: Of course I should do it. I would be superb. Welcome to MJN Air. Putting the excitement back into air travel. Sometimes too much so.
12: Oh, yeah, you are. You sound just like one of those guys who does that. Brilliant. Let's go and tell Mum.
8: Not so fast, man cub. If Martin knows I want to do it, he'll put up a fight. A fight I would win, naturally, but why bother? Whereas, if I have to be persuaded to do it, I can get a quid pro quo.
12: What's quid pro quo?
8: Something in return.
12: Right. Like what?
8: Do you know, I haven't even decided yet. Right, into the plane, Garbo. It's time for your close-up.
13: Hello, I'm Captain Martin Creef. Hello. My name is Captain Martin Creef. This is Captain Martin Creef. My name's Captain Martin Creef.
8: Hello, I'm looking for a Captain Martin Creef. Have you seen him?
13: Why can't I make it sound authoritative?
12: Hi, Skip. We've come to film my bit. On location.
13: This is Captain Martin Creef. I think it's my name.
12: That means in the actual place where the thing is meant to be.
8: You're recording a demo for Carolyn, are you?
12: So in this case, because the scene is set in a plane, we're doing it in the plane.
13: Yeah, Martin. Martin, is this not a captain's name, Martin?
12: Rather than building a set, which we can't afford, apparently.
8: What's a captain's name?
14: Well, yours, for instance. Big surprise. This is Captain Douglas Richardson.
13: You see, it sounds much better.
8: It does sound rather good.
14: Captain da-da-da-da-da. That's what you need, not Captain da-da-da.
11: All right, studio. Are we ready? Camera in position, lighting rigged.
8: Inasmuch as I'm pointing the camera at him and I've turned the lights on, yes.
11: Ready, Arthur? Oh, I see the hat's back.
12: The hat is paramount.
8: It's certainly biggest. All right, Arthur, in your own time.
12: Who's saying action?
8: You can say action.
12: Action!
8: And go.
12: Good evening, ladies and gentlemen. Or good morning, if it's the morning when you watch this. Or hello, if it's, well, anytime, hello. My name is Arthur, and it's my pleasure to be being your cabin crew today, unless it's Mum. If Mum's being your cabin crew today, then it's her pleasure to be being it, and it's my displeasure not to be. But at least I'm here on the video, so it's a little bit me as well, and I'm pleased about that.
8: Very good, Arthur. An excellent start. Shall we, though, stick to the version in the script for now?
12: Oh, yes, OK. What was that again?
8: Hello.
12: Right, yes. Hang on, just let me practice. Hello. Hello. No, hello. Hello. Hello. Hello.
8: Carolyn, you're absolutely sure you don't want to do this yourself?
12: Yes. Hello.
8: Fair enough. I'm sure that's a wise decision.
11: Well, you're the one who said I look stupid in that life jacket.
8: I did, and you do, especially blowing that whistle. Which I've never understood why you have to do, by the way. Frankly, anyone who needs the operation of a whistle explaining to them deserves to drown. Anyway, yes, you look absolutely ludicrous, but on the other hand, the alternative...
12: Hello!
11: The alternative will be fine when he's had a bit of practice.
8: If you say so. Okay, Arthur, let's try the next bit.
12: Okay.
8: Action and also go.
12: Right. Your seatbelt is fastened, adjusted and unfastened like this. Hang on. Oh, no. Sorry, it's different when you're not wearing it. Anyway, well, what should happen is you put the metal square bit into the metal box of matches bit until it goes click. No, it's more of a click. No, it's... No, that's a dolphin. It makes a noise like a dolphin. I don't know what you've done. Now, your nearest exit, which may be behind you, is being pointed out by a member of the cabin crew. Probably me. The other me. The real me. Look at the real me. Now look back at the me. I mean this me. Me. The me that's talking. If the other me's talking as well, then shut up, me. This is my bit.
11: Fine. I will do it.
8: Maybe you're right. So, you'll do the safety demo and the welcome, then. Will you do one in disguise, or is the idea that you're identical twins?
11: No. Obviously, you'll have to do the welcome.
8: Well, as I say, the debilitating shyness. Anyway, changing the subject abruptly and completely, where are we flying next?
11: Rotterdam.
8: Oh, Rotterdam. Lovely place. Awfully near Spa.
11: Where?
8: Spa. Lovely town in Belgium, about 200 miles away. Gave its name to the, the Spa, logically enough. And this weekend, I believe, the site of the Belgian Grand Prix. In fact, Carolyn, a thought has just occurred to me. Would you mind if I nipped over to see it while we're there?
11: Well, you can if you like, but I don't see how you're going to nip 200 miles and back.
8: No. I suppose to do that, I'd require some kind of, flying machine.
11: No, absolutely not. You're not borrowing Gertie to fly yourself to the Grand Prix.
8: That's a shame, because it did occur to me that the excitement of the Grand Prix might be just the thing to put some fire in my belly and help me overcome my terrible fear of cameras.
11: Oh, I see. Not content with exacting a quid pro quo for things you don't want to do, you're now demanding them for things you do.
8: I don't know what you mean.
11: Well, I'm damned if I'm bribing you to do something you want to do anyway.
8: Fine.
11: Fine.
9: Good morning, Carolyn.
11: Not in your early. We're not going to Rotterdam till 2.
9: I know, but I know you want to do that film today, and I thought you might want to listen to this first.
11: Martin.
9: I spent the whole of yesterday recording it on my phone, and I think you'll agree it's pretty much exactly what you asked for. Calm, authoritative, relaxed. Listen. Hi, guys. My name's Martin Creef, the captain, and I'm the guy in charge of flying you today. On behalf of the rest of the guys on my team and the guys back on the ground, let me give you guys one hell of a big MJN welcome on board today. Now, before we go right ahead and fly some plane, I'm going to ask you to pay attention to this short safety demonstration. Hey, I know, guys, big yawn, eh? But you know what? It might just save your life. Although, of course, an air accident is statistically incredibly unlikely. Okay. See you on the flip side of the safety demonstration. Ciao.
11: Goodness. That's you being relaxed, is it?
9: Well, relaxed, but authoritative, like a cool teacher.
11: I see. Well, sadly, Professor Fonds, the vacancy has been filled. Martin, could you come here a moment?
9: I am here.
11: How, then, would you evaluate the chances that I am referring to you?
15: Hello. I'm Martin. I'm the captain. Good to meet you.
9: Ah! No, I'm... What do you mean, you're the captain?
15: Yeah, you must be the first officer. Nice to meet you.
9: No, I'm the captain.
15: Oh, I thought I was the captain.
11: Indeed you are. Martin. Martin here is the real captain. Martin here is an actor. He will be playing the captain.
9: But he's dressed as a pilot.
11: No, they stop at nothing, these actors.
9: The uniform. Where did you get your uniform?
15: Mrs. Nap Chappie supplied it.
11: From a fancy dress shop, actually.
9: But it's nicer than mine.
11: I know. I'll be going back there in future.
8: Morning, all. Oh, hello.
15: Hello, I'm Martin.
8: Goodness. What happened? Did you find a magic lamp?
9: And over here, Douglas.
11: Martin is an actor, Douglas, whom I have hired to do the welcome.
8: Oh.
11: So isn't that sorted out rather cleverly by me, with no need for anyone to get a free trip to Belgium?
8: You know, actually, Carolyn, perhaps I could be persuaded...
11: Right. The plan is we'll rehearse your speech, Martin, in the flight deck on the ground. Then we'll take you with us to Rotterdam so we can film it actually in the air. Douglas, come and help me set up. Martin, put the kettle on. No, not you, Martin. Little Martin.
9: I'm not little Martin.
11: Douglas, heel.
8: So, sorry, you're really a pilot.
9: Yes. Yes, I really am. A captain.
8: Right. Jolly good.
9: And you're really not.
8: Not what?
9: A pilot.
8: Good heavens, no.
9: Because you really look like one.
8: Do I? Is that a compliment?
9: I would give a year of my life to look like you.
8: Oh. Right. Well, thank you.
9: And your name really is...
8: Martin. Hello.
9: You see, when you say it, somehow it works.
8: What's your surname?
15: Davenport.
9: Martin Davenport. Good evening. This is Captain Martin Davenport. Oh, you even got a da-da-da-da-da name.
8: Sorry, what have I got?
9: So you look more like a captain than me. You sound more like a captain than me. You've got a better uniform than me and a better name than me. You must be very pleased.
8: I really just came here to do a job.
9: Look, just as an experiment, if you were doing the Falaya approach into Nice with the 20-knot wind from the northeast, which runway would you use?
8: I have really no idea.
9: Have a guess.
8: Runway...
9: B?
16: Runway B? What's that? That's not a runway.
9: Well, that's, as I say...
16: It's either the 04 left or the 04 right.
9: The 04 right?
16: No, left! How could you not know that?
9: Because I'm not a pilot.
16: Such a waste. Such a terrible waste.
12: Hi, chaps. Mum says, are you ready for the rehearsal?
9: No.
8: Yes.
12: Yeah, they're ready.
9: How tall do you think he is?
8: Oh, Martin, I had no idea. 6'1", 6'2".
9: Yeah, perfect height. Taller than most people, but not weird tall.
8: You've really got to let this go, you know.
11: All right, drivers, are you ready to make movie magic? Or at least sit and watch whilst movie magic is made beside you? Come on in, Martin.
17: Hello again.
8: Hello.
9: How tall are you, Martin?
17: Oh, 6'2".
9: Ha, told you so. Are you married?
17: Yes.
9: Of course you are. Kids too, I expect.
17: Yes, two.
9: Boy and a girl.
17: How did you know?
9: Just a hunch.
11: All right. If we could save the rest of the creepy stalker quiz for later. Let's get going. Little Martin, if you could clear the captain's seat for Big Martin.
9: Seriously, Carolyn, I am not Little Martin.
11: So you keep saying, but the tape measure tells a different tale.

0: You can take my seat, Martin.
1: What? No! No, you stay where you are, Douglas.
0: No, I don't think so. I am, as I believe I've mentioned before, terribly shy.
1: Oh, don't be so childish.
0: I'm not being childish, but if I can't go to the Grand Prix, I'm not being in the film.
1: Little Martin, it's your lucky day, your big break into the moving pictures. You sit in Douglas's seat and face away from the camera.
2: This is the first officer's seat. I'm not a first officer.
1: Martin, will you sit down now? Thank you so much. So, Big Martin.
3: Please, Carolyn.
4: We could call him Paramount Martin.
1: Biggins. Fine. Paramount Martin. Now, we'll start with a couple of seconds of the two of you flying. Then you turn in your seat and you say the lines.
3: Okay. How do I look like I'm flying?
1: Well, you put your feet up, play some stupid word game, and gorge yourself on cheese. No, forgive me, I was being satirical. Just grab the control column and look pleased with yourself.
2: Of course, just a suggestion, but it might help if one of us was to say something to ATC. Just request a weather report or something to give it atmosphere.
1: Yes, all right. Paramount Martin, do that.
3: All right. What should I say?
2: Oh, dear, don't you know what to say?
1: Martin, give him something to say.
2: Or I could just say it myself.
1: Okay, fine, but keep it short. And go.
2: Shenwick, Golf Tango India, requesting the weather at Reykjavik.
1: And Paramount Martin, go.
5: Hello, and welcome. On the behalf of all of us, here at M&M Air, sorry, MJM Air, we know you have a wide choice of airlines, and we, sorry, it's gone. Line.
6: Well, this is interesting.
5: Is everything all right, do you think?
2: Yeah, I'm sure it is.
5: Why do you think she rushed out like that? And why did she take the other chap with her?
2: Don't know, no idea, no idea at all. So, Martin, tell me, do you get a lot of work? Are you a busy actor?
5: Well, not a lot of work, no. It's all rather quiet at the moment, I think, for everyone.
2: Right. But you make a living?
5: Well, not entirely from acting, if I'm honest. I do a bit of taxi driving, too. On the side. And, to some extent, in the centre.
2: Oh, I see. And have you always wanted to be an actor?
5: Oh, always. Always. Since I was 5 years old. Absolutely the only thing I've ever wanted to be. And it's so frustrating when you know, without any doubt at all, what you were put on this earth to do, and you just can't seem to persuade anyone else.
2: I can imagine. So, how did Carolyn find you?
5: I'm on this website. I don't normally get anything through it, but this was amazing. She didn't even ask me to audition.
2: Didn't she? Fancy that. And if you don't mind me asking, how much is she paying you?
5: Well, actually, I agreed to waive my fee. You know, it's a good cause, isn't it?
2: What? MJN? No, we're not a good cause. We're a terrible cause.
5: I just wanted to do some acting. No one ever lets me do any acting.
2: Listen, do you live in Fitton, Martin?
5: Yes.
2: Do you want to go for a drink sometime?
5: Martin, look, I'm really sorry. I'm not...
2: Oh, no, am I. No. Do you want to go, you know, for a pint? Yeah? A pint of bitter or stout?
5: Oh, yes, of course. I'd like that, Martin.
2: So would I, Martin.
1: All right, let's get it over with. I need you to do the welcome.
0: I'll do it if I can go to the Grand Prix.
1: You can't go to the Grand Prix.
0: Then you have your choice of the Martins.
1: Oh, all right. You can...
7: Hello.
1: Kirk, what are you doing here?
7: I've come to take you to the opera.
1: Well, that's tomorrow.
7: No, didn't you get my message?
0: Oh, dear, forgetful old Martin.
1: Hang on. Kirk, say... Hello and welcome to MJN Air.
0: What?
7: Hello and welcome to MJN Air.
1: Uh-huh.
0: No, absolutely not.
1: Kurt, are you doing anything tonight?
7: Yes, I'm taking you to the opera.
1: Yeah, well, I'm afraid you're not doing that because I'm going to Rotterdam, so I wonder, would you mind coming with me, popping on a fancy dress uniform and recording MJN's welcome message?
0: No!
7: Oh, why not? Sounds rather fun.
1: Douglas, unfortunately, can't.

0: do it because of his crippling shyness.
1: Oh, how sad. If only we could give the poor man the gift of self-confidence.
2: You've made your point, Carolyn. I'll do it. I'm happy to do it. Please.
0: Well, thank you, Douglas, but actually, I think I prefer Herc's voice.
2: What? Oh, rubbish. We hope you have a pleasant flight.
1: We do hope you relax and enjoy your flight.
2: Please do relax. And have an absolutely splendid flight.
1: You simply must have the most awfully lovely super scrumptious flight.
0: All right, stop, both of you, before I drown in syrup. Douglas, if I were to be gracious enough to allow you the favor of providing the MJN welcome message, what is my quid pro quo?
2: Fine, I won't go to the Grand Prix.
0: Ah, but you forget, you were never going to the Grand Prix. So what are you going to do for me? All right, everybody ready? I hereby present MJN Air's first and, please God, last major motion picture. Arthur, press play.
3: Okay, action.
2: Hello. I'm First Officer Richardson. Thank you for choosing MJN Air. We wish you a peaceful and comfortable flight. Your security is very important to us, so please watch the following safety demonstration carefully, even if you are a frequent flyer.
0: And who better to take us through it than...
2: Hello, I'm your steward, Dougie.
4: Oh, God.
2: I'm the first officer's identical twin brother. MJN Air, proud to be a family business. Before we take off, please give me your full attention as I demonstrate the safety procedures aboard this aircraft.
1: You definitely have our full attention, I promise you that.
3: You look great in my uniform, Douglas. Even the hat.
1: Especially the hat.
5: We're missing it.
2: When instructed, place your life jacket over your head, pass the tapes around your waist, and tie securely in a double bow at your side.
0: What's that fruit I'm thinking of? Like a grapefruit, but even bigger and more yellow.
1: A melon!
2: You are outside the aircraft. To inflate, pull the red toggle sharply.
1: Hooray!
0: Beautifully done, don't you agree, Herc?
1: Oh, absolutely. Couldn't have done it better myself. And under no circumstances would have tried.
2: Yes, can we turn it off now?
0: No, certainly not. This is the best fit.
2: There is also a light and a whistle for attracting attention.
0: But, Dougie, I don't understand. How does the whistle work?
6: That was Cabin Pressure by John Finnemore. It starred Stephanie Cole as Carolyn, Roger Allam as Douglas, Benedict Cumberbatch as Martin, and John Finnemore as Arthur. It also starred Anthony Head as Herc, Gus Brown as Martin Davenport. The producer was David Tyler, and the program was a positive production for the BBC.
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11: Revolting People by Andy Hamilton and Jay Tarsis, with Jay Tarsis, James Fleet, Hugh Dennis, Tony Maudsley, Julia Hills, and Andy Hamilton.
12: The year is 1775. The month, April. The fuse is lit and the powder keg of history is about to explode. At Lexington and at Concord, the blood of British and American soldiers has been spilt. And so the grim vulture of war descends upon this continent. Hark! I hear its merciless beak tearing at the flesh of the new world's lust, innocence! There, what do you think of that?
13: Hmm? Oh, what? Sorry, Ezekiel, I wasn't listening.
12: Well, why weren't you listening?
13: Because it was you talking.
12: Oh, I see.
14: What was all that stuff you were bellowing, Ezekiel?
12: Oh, that was the first paragraph of my chronicle of this momentous war. Yes, every great civilization has its chronicle. The Greeks had Herodotus, ancient Rome had Suetonius. America shall have Spriggs. It falls to me to write a fair objective account of the war between the British Army and these rebellious scum.
13: Shut up. Keep your voice down. The rebels are tarring and feathering more and more loyalist sympathizers every day.
12: That is terrible.
13: It certainly is. I keep running out of tar. I had 3 barrels in the shop yesterday, and now they're gone. I think the rebels must have stolen them.
12: Well, you should lie in wait for them, Samuel, and then shoot them.
13: No, I don't think so. Customers do less impulse buying in shops full of bullet-riddled corpses. It's been proven by research.
12: Oh, come. Whose side are you on?
13: I'm on the side of whoever's talking to me. Like most people in Baltimore, I don't want to be any part of this war, because it'll divide communities. It'll set brother against brother.
14: But that's not going to happen in this family.
13: That's right.
14: Because I don't have a brother.
13: Well, yeah, actually, Josh...
14: I wanted a brother, but you wouldn't let me have one.
13: Yeah, well, that's not really my fault.
14: You just bugged me off with a rabbit, which isn't the same.
13: Listen, son, I love every inch of your 7-foot-tall body, but I've told you before, conversations take a lot longer when you try to join in.
14: Sorry, Father. I'll try to remember.
13: Yeah, and you be careful about taking sides, Ezekiel. I've heard that the rebels are even thinking of executing loyalists.
12: In wartime, there are bound to be lurid, exaggerated rumors being bandied around, especially by those Satan-worshipping baby-eaters. But I appreciate your concern, Samuel. You know, you've always been much more than just a father-in-law to me.
13: And you're much more than just a son-in-law to me, Ezekiel. You're a daily reminder of my daughter's abysmal judgment.
12: And yet you still worry about what might happen to me.
13: No, I worry about what might happen to me. And I'm already viewed with suspicion because of the 2 redcoats who live under my roof.
14: Yeah, but that wasn't your choice, Father. You were forced to billet those redcoats under the Billeting Act of 1771. So they've been living here for several years, rent-free, often disrupting the harmony of the household.
13: It's a lot of information for one sentence, son.
14: Yeah, I know, but it needed saying. Am I slowing up the conversation again?
13: A lot.
14: Darn.
15: Rebel vermin, kill all the rebel vermin. Till they are dead.
13: It's a pleasant ditty, McGurk.
15: Yeah, I know. Kind of Christmassy, isn't it? Well, the war's definitely begun because people have started shooting at me. That's always a good indicator. Luckily, that sniper got me in one of my many artificial bits there, you see. You can still see the bullet lodged in my wooden leg.
13: Oh, yeah, just below the carving of the naked angel.
15: Yeah. She's a well-built angel, isn't she?
13: Yeah. Not sure she'd be able to fly. Or even walk, for that matter.
15: Yeah.
14: Did you see where the shots came from, Sergeant?
15: No.
12: So what did you do?
15: Well, what we soldiers are trained to do in these circumstances. I arrested the first 20 people I saw, stripped them naked, and made them form a human pyramid. Then I urinated over them while I forced them to eat large quantities of excreta. But I didn't kill them, though, because we're trying to win hearts and minds.
13: So you humiliated them, basically.
15: No, I humiliated them in quite a complicated way.
13: And did Captain Brimshaw and the rest of the platoon just look on while you perpetrated this outrage?
15: No, because I was on one of my solo reconnaissance missions.
14: Sergeant McGurk's famous for those. Was it another solo reconnaissance mission to that big house with the nice red light outside? And those girls who call out your name from their windows.
12: That boy is Satan's man-trap. Those girls are demons in disguise. They'll strip a man of his self-respect and his dignity and then charge him extra if he just wants to talk. They tell me. This is almost diverting, but I can't tarry any longer. We chroniclers have to stay abreast of events, so I'm off to town to gather news of the latest British victories in the north. Adieu.
13: You know, this is all very puzzling.
15: Puzzling, why?
13: Well, I could have sworn that a while back, as part of a different adventure, I discovered that Ezekiel was not a pompous, moronic windbag, but that was just his disguise. And he was, in fact, a master spy for the revolutionaries. And come to think of it, I'm pretty sure I discovered Joshua was actually a genius and that no one was how they seemed.
15: No, Sammy, I told you, we've been through all this. That was all just a dream.
13: Are you sure? I mean, it seems so real. Maybe that was real and this is the dream.
14: Or maybe we're all part of someone else's dream. Maybe we're just fantasies in the mind of a giant mouse who eats too much cheese before he goes to bed.
15: Just a fantasy in the cheese-influenced mind of a giant mouse. Well, that certainly explains my life.
16: Mary.
17: Yes, Walter?
16: I asked you to rendezvous with me here in the forest, because now that the war has started, our relationship has become untenable. Your allegiance is to the cause of American liberty, and my allegiance is to the king. For us to continue to meet as boyfriend and girlfriend would involve, for both of us, considerable jeopardy and danger.
17: And excitement.
16: And anguish.
17: And excitement.
16: Also, I think, if we continued, our relationship would be bound to collapse under the emotional strain. We'd have to skulk around in the night like thieves. It'd be furtive.
17: The exciting.
16: Secretive.
17: Clandestine.
16: Illegal.
17: Forbidden.
16: Sordid.
17: Sordid.
16: Shameful.
17: Shocking.
16: Unworthy.
17: Squishy.
16: Squishy?
17: Oh, I'm sorry, my mind wandered for a bit there.
16: But the main thing, Mary, is that it's just too risky. If I was caught fraternizing with one of the enemy, then I could be put up against the wall and shot.
17: Yes, and I could be put up against a wall by you.
16: Mary, stop this saucy behavior. Our romance cannot resume until the war is over. Or...
17: Or what?
16: Or till you change your revolutionary leanings.
17: Oh, I see. It's always the woman who has to fit in around the man, isn't it, eh? Why can't you change your leanings?
16: I don't have leanings, madam. I have duties.
17: And I have a duty to free this land from the despotic rule of a country ruled by a mad German tree botherer.
16: May I remind you, young lady, that we are at war now. Strictly speaking, I should have you arrested for such inflammatory talk.
17: That's not inflammatory talk, you wet-nosed lobster back. This is inflammatory talk. I'd like to see King George's fat, stinky head on a spike.
16: Madam, desist, or I will arrest you.
17: Go ahead and arrest me. I said go ahead and arrest me. Seize me. Maybe firmly around the waist, and then we...
16: No, Mary. I see what your game is now. You're just trying to get my blood up so that things will... burgeon. But no, I'm not falling for that this time, no. Our relationship has no future unless you abandon your political beliefs.
17: Very well, I'm prepared to discuss it.
16: Are you?
17: Yes. I'm a reasonable person.
16: Are you?
17: I'm very happy to have a mature, detached political debate where you try to win me over to your royalist views, but it's likely to be hungry work, so let's tuck into this picnic basket I prepared, see? Doesn't that look delicious?
16: Yes, it does. Is there anything apart from oysters?
13: Listen, McGurk, there's something I want to ask you. You've seen a lot of wars.
15: Yeah, 43.
13: Yeah. So who do you reckon is going to win this one?
15: Ooh, well, if I was offering odds, which funnily enough I am, I'd place both the rebels and Britain at 3-1, with a draw the favourite at evens, and for an outside bet, Holland at 300-1, Greece at 500-1, and Tibet at 1,000-1.
13: Holland, Greece, and Tibet aren't in the war.
15: Yeah, but there might be a domino effect, you know.
14: Well, I'm betting on Greece. One farthing, which is a lot of money in these days.
13: Son, how many times have I told you never bet with McGurk?
14: Oh, his winning streak has to come to an end sometime, Father. Why, only this morning he bet me a farthing that I'd end up betting him a farthing about something by the end of the day. And blow me if he hasn't just won again.
15: Hi up, Joshua.
14: Oh, all right, here's your farthing.
13: This is extortion.
14: Oh, no, he bet me a farthing you'd say that as well.
13: You crook, McGurk.
14: And that. Stop it, Father. You're costing me a fortune.
13: Joshua, move away from McGurk. Go on. Don't look in his eyes. Just keep going. Out of the door. Go on.
14: I'll get you next time, McGurk, you scallywag.
13: Please, stop fleecing my son. It's like shooting fish in a barrel.
15: No, it's actually a lot easier than that. Yeah. Because the fish are surprisingly quick, you know. Yeah.
13: You know, it's not fair relieving him of so many farthings. I bet he's the most gullible sap you've ever met, isn't he?
15: Oh, let's think. Most gullible sap. Yeah, he'd be in the running. Now, you were asking me about this war.
13: Oh, yeah. I don't understand your odds, McGurk. The British must be favorites, surely. They have battle-hardened troops.
15: Well, you're right, of course, Samuel. The British Army has the British infantryman, the best in the world.
13: Right.
15: But it also has the British officer, who is invariably a wet-nosed milksop.
13: Oh, well, like Brimshaw.
15: Well, he's a military genius compared to most of them. They're a bunch of reckless, chinless wonders. Medal-seeking glory hunters, the lot of them, intent on leading their platoons in suicidal charges towards certain death. I've seen so many of those officers die on their first day of command.
13: What, killed by enemy fire?
15: Yeah, that can happen as well.
13: As well as what?
15: Tragic accidents. I remember one of them, Captain Carrington Lewis. Oh, he died tragically in his hammock due to the explosives that were being inadvertently stored underneath it. And then there was Captain Fortescue Smythe.
13: Well, what happened to him?
15: Flukish collision. Between him and a bayonet.
13: Yeah, don't tell me he fell backwards onto it. Probably more than once. Nobody saw how it happened, right?
15: Yeah, it's terrible, tragic. We were gutted, yeah. Not as gutted as he was, obviously, but, but, you know, still pretty devastated, you know.
18: Father, can I come inside, please?
13: What for?
18: Well, a messenger boy just delivered a message for you.
13: Well, what's it say?
18: I don't know. I can't read it. It's written in writing.
13: Oh. Very well. Here, give me that and stay well away from McGurk.
18: Why?
13: Because he'll have his shirt off your back.
15: No, I'll usually start with his trousers.
13: This letter is from Cora. Dear Father, word has reached me from a rebel militia that my husband, Ezekiel, has been seized and is to be put on trial for being an unctuous, groveling appeaser of the British tyrant. Their words, not mine. And they say that they will try the toadying weasel, my words, not theirs, this afternoon. They say they are idealistic freedom fighters battling for a just and noble cause, but they're open to offers starting at 10 guineas. Clearly, my husband is in grave danger. Could you please go and rescue him as I'm behind with the laundry? Your loving daughter, Cora. P.S. If you do manage to rescue my husband from a horrible fate, could you ask him to pick up some milk on the way home? Oh, I think that marriage might be in more trouble than I realized.
18: What are you going to do, Father?
13: Why should I do anything? Ezekiel's Cora's responsibility. I don't even like him. He's a ridiculous man. What about that time he went mad and lived in that tree under the impression he was a red squirrel?
15: Why did he think he was a red squirrel?
13: Well, I don't know. I think it was because the gray squirrels kept attacking him.
15: Yeah, they're aggressive, those grays, aren't they? Luckily, we haven't got them in England. Let's hope they don't get introduced there. Otherwise, our native red squirrels will probably be eradicated apart from a few small areas of Scotland.
13: Yeah. It goes without saying.
19: All right, put him down there. Now get him out of the sack. Take the hood off his head and take the gag out of his mouth.
20: How dare you mistreat me in this fashion? Am I to be shackled by heathen degenerates like noble Samson in the Philistines' den at Gaza?
19: All right, put the gag back in his mouth. That was a mistake.
21: What a windbag.
22: He had to pump his ass.
23: Kill him!
19: Calm yourself, brother. There will be no instant justice in the new America. Now then, if the accused will refrain from long-windedness, we shall remove the gag. Very well. According to parish records, your name is Ezekiel Isaac Obadiah Jeepers. This is an ugly baby Spriggs.
20: There was a misunderstanding at my christening.
19: You are charged with being a treasonous apologist for the repressive tyrant King George III. How do you plead?
20: Not guilty.
23: Yeah, he's hiding behind legal technicalities. Let's kill him.
20: Oh, this is what happens when insurrectionists go unpunished. Mob rule, people pointing guns in your face.
19: Put that pistol down, brother. Gun violence will have no place in the new America. This will be a bona fide judiciary procedure with a defense counsel and a judge.
23: Kill him!
20: Then the judge should stop the insane shouts of kill him from that wide-eyed maniac.
19: He is the judge.
17: And that is why I believe that America must set itself free from British rule.
24: Well, you've put your case very well, Mary. You marshalled your argument with conviction and intellectual clarity. I just don't see why it was necessary to take your blouse off.
17: I wanted to highlight a couple of points.
24: It's not going to work, Mary. My mind is... Shh! Someone's approaching. Quick, let's hide.
17: Shall I put my blouse back on?
24: No, that's all right.
15: Oh, quit moaning. You're always moaning.
13: Oh, I'll moan if I want to, because A, I don't know how I allow myself to be talked into this. My standing idly by technique has seriously let me down. And B, I'd feel a lot safer heading for rebel territory if we didn't have a redcoat along.
15: Yeah, but I'm not dressed as a redcoat, am I? Joshua's decked me out in this cunning disguise as a fur trapper, see? With the pigskin boots and the deerskin jacket.
14: And I made the hat myself. It's raccoon. It's nice, isn't it, Father?
13: Yeah, it is nice. I'm just not sure you should have used the whole raccoon. Kind of looks like it's perched on McGurk's head with a fish in its mouth. Why has it got a fish in its mouth?
14: That's what we hat makers call a conversation starter.
15: I like it. A hat composed of dead wildlife makes me feel American.
13: Now, this is pointless, McGurk. You could never pass as an American.
15: Why, because I'm thin?
13: No. Because you have that ludicrous accent.
15: Oh, I'll explain that away easy. I'll simply say that as a child, I was abducted by Red Indians who'd been taught English by Cockney missionaries.
14: Well, I believe that.
13: Well, yeah, something you'd believe is not the baseline we're trying to clear here.
15: Don't you worry, Samuel. I'll convince them.
13: Yeah, but your demeanor isn't...
15: Listen, I know how to behave like an American.
13: Behave like an American?
15: Yeah, I can overuse people's Christian names and ask waiters for things that aren't on the menu. It's easy.
13: Yeah, but these rebels are probably local. They're bound to recognize you.
15: Why?
13: Well, for a start, your missing limbs make you rather noticeable, which is why children start screaming when they see you.
15: Yeah, I know the little tykes. I can make them puke if I take my wooden eye out.
14: Really? Life is such fun, McGurk. Yeah.
13: I still maintain that having a red coat along places us in serious jeopardy. You do know what jeopardy means, Joshua.
14: Sure. Jeopardy means like a jeopard.
13: What's a jeopard?
14: Oh, well, now you've got me.
13: Oh, boy.
15: Come on, just find Ezekiel. Just stop a moment.
24: What are they up to? And why is McGurk out of uniform? We should follow them.
17: I agree. But not right now. Right now, I think we should continue with our political discussion. You were about to make the case for the divine right of kings. We could discuss that. Possibly with you in the role of King Charles and me as Nell Gwynn.
24: No, Mary. We must get after them.
17: Oh, no! I've dropped all my oranges!
24: Something's up.
17: Ah, now we're in business.
24: No, I mean, something's wrong. Let's follow them.
17: But what about my oranges?
24: Damn your imaginary oranges.
17: That's a terrible thing to say.
24: Come on, Mary, and do your buttons up.
20: Very well. I had tried to persuade you to free me using the force of reason and moral argument. But now I'm afraid you leave me no choice but to weep like a baby. For the love of Jesus Christ, show mercy on me. I have children.
3: Yeah, they're not your children. They have red hair.
20: Well, sometimes red hair skips a generation or two. But my ancestors were flame-haired Vikings.
3: Vikings?
20: Oh, yes.
13: Carl Spriggs?
20: Oh, that's right. All descended from... Spriggsonson. You won't find him in the history books. He was too modest. Runs in the family. Lack of boastfulness. We're perhaps the least boastful people in the world. Without wishing to pat ourselves on the back, but we have won awards. By the way, I do admire how you keep this camp so spotlessly clean. That can't be easy. Do you do it all yourselves, or do you get someone in? It's so hard to find good cleaners these days, isn't it?
23: Wait a second. I see what he's up to. He figures that as long as he keeps talking, then we can't sentence him.
20: Don't be silly. I'm not clever enough to deploy such skillful delaying tactics. I'm no Penelope stalling her suitors in Ithaca as she waits for her noble Odysseus to return from the blood-soaked shores of dusty Ilium. But wait, it sounds so much better in the original Greek. Let me quote it to you. Okay, me, Penelope.
23: Do it again. All right. That's enough jurisprudence. Let's kill him.
19: No, brother. The new America is no place for summary execution.
20: Quite right.
19: It must be a considered execution. Right, I've considered it. Take aim.
13: No, wait. Stop.
19: Halt! Who goes there, friend or foe?
13: Friends. Really good friends.
3: Oh, my God. Look, a bear.
4: Shoot it, quick.
13: Stop firing. That's my son. Step forward into the light, Joshua, so that everyone can see you're not a bear.
14: Sorry, fellas. Didn't mean to frighten anybody. I always look bigger with the moon behind me. Once I got mistaken for a very hairy cathedral.
19: Did you two come alone?
13: Absolutely. We two came alone, with nobody else, apart from each other, thus forming a we two who came alone. Do I sound nervous? I think I sound nervous. Maybe it's all those guns you're pointing at me. See, I'm allergic to guns. I like them, but they don't like me.
1: Why are you here?
13: To plead for the release of this pitiful, obnoxious, toadying creep.
20: Oh, bless you, Samuel.
13: Because after all, when you take someone's liberty purely because you happen not to like his views, aren't you betraying the fine and noble idealism of your cause?
1: Yeah, probably. Have you got the money?
13: No, regrettably, we're fresh out of money.
4: Oh, come on, you must have some money.
14: I'll bet you this farthing that we don't have any money. Oh, tarnation, lost again. I'm on such an unlucky streak.
23: Wait, there's something else lurking in those bushes.
1: Oh, yeah, I see him. It's some kind of small disease monkey.
23: Oh, yeah. Yeah, a small disease monkey with a raccoon sitting on his head.
1: And the raccoon's eating a fish?
4: Yeah, that's unusual. Do raccoons eat fish?
5: What did I tell you, Father? Raccoon. Conversation starter?
23: Kill it! Kill the monkey!
1: Fair enough. Aim!
13: No, wait. Roy, step out into the light so they can see you're not a diseased monkey with a fish-eating raccoon on his head. See, this is just Roy, a wandering backwoodsman.
1: Do I know him?
13: Don't be silly. How would you know him? He's a backwoodsman from the backwoods. It's way out back, behind the front woods and way past the side woods.
4: Can't he speak for himself?
13: No, he can't. He can't speak for himself because, tragically, on his last hunting trip, wolves ate his tongue.
1: Looks like they had a pretty good nibble at the rest of him.
23: Hey, wait a second. I knew I recognized him. It's that redcoat, Sergeant McGurk.
13: Oh, no, now we're in for it.
4: Hiya, McGurk.
1: Hi, how you doing there, Sergeant?
4: McGurk,
1: did you come to sell us more guns?
4: Hey, yeah, the ones you got us last time are really good, made in Sheffield.
15: No, calm down, lads. I'm not selling weapons today.
4: Well,
15: no.
4: Then have you got some more tar? Only we used up the last barrels you got us. Tar and feather and a tax collector, who turned out to be more rotund than he looked.
13: Yeah, well, I guess that solves my barrels of tar mystery.
15: No, I'm not here to sell you any tar, either.
1: Then are you here in your capacity as our part-time military consultant?
23: Yeah, hey, that was great advice you gave us about aiming for the officer's groin.
15: Yeah, it's to make a funny noise, don't I? No, mind you, technically you still owe me for that consultation, but no, actually, I'm here on behalf of...
23: Wait a second, there's two more lurking over there in the bushes.
1: No, I don't believe this. What is this, National Lurking Day?
23: Show yourselves or we shoot!
21: That would be most unwise, because I heard everything, and I...
1: We know who you are. You're Captain Walter Brimshaw of the British Army, and this woman is Mary Oliphant, a free-spirited and independent-minded firebrand who supports the fight for republicanism and freedom, but who, unfortunately, is madly in love with the symbol of the oppression she so fervently despises.
13: These guys are really clued up, aren't they? I'm really impressed.
17: Well, I'm not impressed. I'm appalled. Is this what we're fighting for? Is this what the new America is to be like? In the new America, there should be no place for mob rule. The new America will be built around the cornerstones of liberty, equality, brotherhood. It will be a land of hope. But put the trumpet down, McGurk. Be cloying.
15: Yeah, I could do something more up-tempo.
17: No! The new America will be a land of hope, where the freedom of the individual is respected, and avarice and greed are banished into history forever.
4: I guess you haven't brought the money either.
17: To hell with money! In the new America, money will be unimportant.
23: Has she been drinking?
1: I really resent the way she just copied my new America idea.
4: Good idea.
21: Enough of these words. I grow weary of them.
20: Oh, quite right. Words are but Satan's tartlets of licentiousness and frippery. I'm sorry, but it needed saying.
21: I'm placing all of you under arrest, including you, McGurk. Have you no shame, man? Well?
15: Oh, I'm sorry. I didn't realize you were expecting an answer to that question.
1: That did sound a little rhetorical.
15: Yeah.
21: Quiet. I order you all to down your weapons and follow me to the garrison.
17: Walter, darling, while your conduct is courageous and fearless and strangely arousing, I can't help noticing that there are a lot more of them than you. And they all have pistols.
21: They may well all have pistols, but I have a high moral ground.
1: All right, man, aim for his groin.
15: Whoa. No need to be so hasty, lads. No, I can't. Look, listen, perhaps we could just step to one side for a quiet little chat, eh? Break open that celebration grog, Samuel. My throat's as dry as a dead jackal's wedding tackle.
21: Well, I still feel I'd have got those rebels to surrender in the end just by imposing my moral authority on them.
14: Even I think that's stupid, and I'm a simpleton.
15: Face facts, Captain. It's down to me that Ezekiel is now reunited with his beloved Cora.
13: Yeah, that was a touching reunion, wasn't it? The way she threw her arms out wide and said, "You forgot the milk, idiot."
15: Yeah.
24: What exactly did you offer those outlaws, McGurk?
15: Well, let's just say that a couple of the garrison's cannons may have to go for a little walk.
24: I'm sorry, but you leave me no choice but to have you clapped in irons, McGurk. You've been arming the foe. Do you know what that makes you?
15: A hero.
24: That's right, a traitor. A filthy, wretched hero. How do you work that out?
15: I'm a hero because at huge personal risk, I am spying on the enemy.
24: Spying? But you've been selling them guns.
15: Only to win their confidence.
13: You've been selling them my tar.
15: For the same reason.
24: You've been advising them on military tactics. You told them to shoot British officers in the groin.
15: Thus sparing the officers' lives.
24: What?
15: By getting the rebels to aim for the smaller target. I mean, you know, I could have said aim for the head, couldn't I? No. Thing is, I had to win the enemy's trust. That's what we spies do.
24: Right. Well, why didn't you tell me you were a spy?
15: Couldn't risk it, sir. There are so many informers in the British ranks. You know the sort. Mercenary scum will do anything for money. I hate that.
18: Father!
13: Is it important?
18: I'm not sure. Mary's outside the window in a funny costume.
0: Oranges! Who wants to squeeze my juicy oranges?
24: Oh, no. Wait a minute. What about the money?
15: Money, sir?
24: The money the rebels paid you.
15: Oh, I've sent all that to the Stepney Home for Limbless Orphans. I didn't want it, sir. It's dirty money.
0: Oh, dear. Here I am, all alone.
24: Oh, for the love of...
0: I hope no big, lusty aristocrat chases me into the barn.
24: Yes, yes, Mary, I'll be with you in a minute.
0: Oh, no. I seem to have fallen out of my body.
24: I said in a minute. I'm sorry about that. Listen, McGurk, I owe you an apology. I misjudged you. I took you as an immoral profiteer, but clearly you're a man of great courage and integrity. I salute you, sir.
15: Sam, do you remember asking me if Joshua was the most gullible sap I'd ever met?
13: Yep.
15: Well, I think I just answered your question.
11: Revolting People featured Jay Tarsis as Samuel, Andy Hamilton as Sergeant McGurk, Tony Maudsley as Joshua, Julia Hills as Mary, Hugh Dennis as Ezekiel, and James Fleet as Captain Brinshaw, with Philip Pope and Michael Fenton Stevens. Revolting People was written by Jay Tarsis and Andy Hamilton and produced by Paul Mayhew Archer.

On your last trip, did you discover what the Earth people eat? 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They peel them with their metal knives. 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They are clearly the most primitive people.

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1: I'm crunching my polo, dear Liza, dear Liza. I'm crunching my polo, dear Liza, crunching.
2: The nicest thing about the mint with the hole is that it's smooth and never crumbles. You can eat polo without other people hearing. Try sucking them, dear Henry.
1: I can't. I've already crunched them all.
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0: The great guitar sound of today is Gibson. 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

0: personal assistant to the director. Typing, filing, maintaining office supplies and receiving clients. That's what I do here, isn't it?
1: Oh, yes, yes, yes. And very well you do it too.
0: The successful applicant will be keen and enthusiastic. Well, I'm keen and enthusiastic.
1: Yes, yes. Oh, God, yes, you are, aren't you?
0: Well, I could apply for that.
1: Sandy, think of all the excellent training you're getting at Prentice McCabe.
0: Well, I'm not getting 14,000 rising to 16, though, am I?
1: No, but your promotion prospects are excellent.
0: When?
1: Well, when your training period is completed and Prentice McCabe is settled and solvent.
0: It's not easy looking smart every morning, you know, on just a few quid from petty cash. Mind you, it can't be easy looking like you either. Let me do that tie.
1: Sandy, don't fuss.
0: And you will answer that letter from Sir Hal Dixon, won't you? You know, the one asking why he hasn't had a reply to all his previous letters.
1: Yes, yes, yes, yes. All things come to those who wait.
0: But he's been waiting since August.
1: Sandy, I know you're not just here to make the tea.
0: No, I'm not. I'm here to do a national vocational qualification in business administration.
1: Level 2.
0: Level 2. Yeah, all right. I'll make some tea then. Morning, Mr. Prentice.
2: Good morning, my fair young maiden from Billericay. What a beautiful morning. Oh, what a beautiful day. I've got a beautiful feeling money is coming our way. There's a bright gold...
1: Charles, I've just had a sausage roll.
2: The agency has a new client, Martin.
1: Oh, who is it? Some sort of big cheese?
2: Oh, better than that. A big American corporate cheese. A positive McCheddar McStilton McEdam with added cheese.
1: Oh, God. An American.
2: Exactly. And what do you think of when you think America?
1: Obesity, psychoanalysis, ruby wax.
2: You mean dollars. Lots of lovely dollars. I had a phone call last night from J. Washbrook III. He's an American.
1: You amaze me.
2: He's looking for a discreet, sophisticated agency with a high degree of political nous.
1: Oh, why the hell's he come to us?
2: I imagine he was impressed, not to say dazzled, by my intimate personal friendship with the Chancellor of the Exchequer.
1: You've never met the Chancellor of the Exchequer.
2: Martin, you really must curb this pettifogging obsession with trivial detail. This is the private sector. Look at the big picture. The minutiae will take care of themselves. Now, let us prepare. Repeat after me. There are 17 people in London who matter.
1: Why?
2: Why what?
1: Why are there 17 people in London who matter?
2: Martin, never mind why. It impresses the client. That's why.
1: 17 people in London who matter. Well, who are they?
2: It doesn't matter who they are.
1: I mean, the Archbishop of Canterbury can't be one. He's in Canterbury. And why 17?
2: Because it is improbable. And being improbable, it is believable. Any fool can say there are 10 people in London who matter. But 17? It suggests inside knowledge. It suggests you are a player, and by association, the client can be one too.
1: What sort of idiot is going to be taken in by that?
2: The client is an American.
1: Yes, that's true.
2: Exactly.
1: Ah, America, America, land of the arse.
2: I do so very beg your pardon.
1: No, no, it's true. They've all got them, great big enormous ones. It's because they drink Coca-Cola out of dustbins.
2: And I'm proposing to share this crude racism with a vitally important client.
1: Oh, politically correct piffle. When you're talking America, you're talking serious arse.
2: Martin, all of us are talking serious arse. The point is to get paid for talking serious arse. Now, once again, there are 17 people in London who matter.
3: I'll take your order when you're ready, gentlemen.
1: Well, that is interesting. There's pan-fried place on the menu.
2: That's a use of the word interesting with which I'm not entirely familiar, Martin.
1: But the haddock is only fried haddock, not pan-fried haddock. Isn't that interesting?
2: Martin, we're about to have one of the most important business lunches in the brief history of this agency.
1: I've got a theory about this. If you order the place, they pan-fry it in a pan. But if you order the haddock, they can't use the pan because it's full of place. They take the haddock, wait for a sunny day, and leave it outside on the pavement for 10 minutes.
2: Martin, dollars. Green and crispies. Show me the way to the next little dollar, or don't ask why.
1: What do you suppose they mean by Yorkshire pudding tie style?
2: Martin, there are 17 people in London.
1: Oh, Charles, don't take life so seriously. Excuse me, what's this?
3: Ah, that is a traditional Yorkshire pudding made according to an 18th century Yorkshire recipe.
1: Why is it Thai style?
3: because once we've made it, we throw lemongrass at it and hope for the best. Ah, your guest has arrived. This way, sir.
4: Charles.
2: Mr. Washbrook.
4: No. Jay, please. And this must be Martin.
1: Martin McCabe the third.
5: Tempt you to a little pouille-fouissé? Rather a good year, as a matter of fact.
4: Oh, well, I don't usually.
1: I expect you'd like a dustbin of Coca-Cola.
4: Well, perhaps I will have a little wine. I don't normally eat lunch.
2: No, of course not. Lunch. Lunch is for wimps. Breakfast is for losers. Dinner is for dropouts.
4: But I think perhaps I could face a little caviar.
2: Caviar? Well, what a good idea. Just what I was about to order. And I expect Martin would like a bit of dry toast.
1: No. The caviar will be fine.
4: And then perhaps some lobster.
2: The lobster? Yes, why not?
4: And then the rib of beef.
2: Oh, God. You know, on reflection, I think I might just settle for the lally of lamb. Flambéed in Vimto. He's been rather a long time in the gents, hasn't he?
1: Not as long as you'll be when you see the bill. Charles, three portions of caviar.
2: We have to think big, Martin. If this comes off, we'll be opening offices in the States, jet-setting across the global economy. Anyway, I phoned Sandy and told her to send a petty cash round by motorbike.
1: That won't cover it.
2: Do you think I should bring back and tell her to sell a couple of desks?
4: Right, gentlemen. Let's get down to business.
2: Let's indeed.
4: I'm looking for a British agency with media savvy and a high degree of political nous.
2: Martin.
1: Mr. Washbrook, we've got so much political nous that the ear of the government is our favorite orifice. Sorry, we cut that one. We were worried you might be some thin-skinned Bible basher who'd take offense.
2: Martin.
1: Mr. Washbrook.
4: Mm-hmm. Yes.
1: Mr. Washbrook.
4: Yes.
1: Mr. Washbrook, there are 17 people in London who matter.
4: Are there?
1: Yes.
4: Screw. Gentlemen, let me lay my cards on the table. I represent socialism in America now.
2: No, you don't.
4: Yes, I do.
2: No, you don't. You can't. You represent international capital and my chance of getting hold of some.
4: I am the president of socialism in America now.
2: You swine. Utter total swine. Socialism? Given a quick cursory glance at the United States, how would you say socialism in America's doing, actually? Give us your half-time assessment, Ron.
4: We haven't yet won the hearts and minds of the people, but...
2: I think that's fair. Do you think that's fair, Martin?
1: Yes, I think it might be true to say that the monster-raving loony parties won more elections than you have.
2: America, the most rampantly, unashamedly capitalist society on earth, and I end up with the only living socialist in New York.
4: I owe you an apology.
2: You owe me for caviar, lobster, river beef, claret, burgundy, and a creme brulee Granny Smith.
4: Hey, listen, I'll get the lunch.
1: A socialist will pay for the lunch?
4: You see, I'm a rich socialist.
1: Ah.
4: I am a very rich socialist.
2: Well, they are the very best kind, of course. Don't you think, Martin?
1: Yeah, does this mean Prentice McCabe is not paying for the lunch?
4: You got it.
1: In that case, I'll start again with the caviar.
0: Oh, Mr. McCabe, so how are we fixing the phones?
1: Oh, tell him I'm out.
0: Well, I did. You were out.
1: Well, if he phones while I'm in, tell him I'm dead.
2: Jay, do come through. Some coffee, please, Sandy.
0: Okay.
1: You know, I don't want to be discouraging, but after your experience of America, what makes you think that Britain is ripe for the socialist message?
2: Socialists have been having rather a lean time of it over here.
1: Especially in the Labour Party.
4: You see, what the socialist movement needs is a win.
2: Well, I would broadly go along with that, yes. The Berlin Wall, the collapse of the Soviet Empire, it does suggest that relegation is looming.
4: We need to win a high-profile election. An election of the world is watching.
1: And you think this can happen in Tony Blair's Britain? You haven't been taking lessons in political judgment from William Hague, have you?
2: I've always admired naive American optimism.
4: But... Gentlemen. Now, I am prepared to pay you a generous commission and to put a substantial sum at your disposal if you will use all your brains, skill, and wit to secure the election of a socialist mayor of London.
2: So, You have never handed over £2,000 to a complete stranger in Shepherd's Market.
6: Of course I haven't.
1: Or asked a friend to lie for you.
6: Truth is a socialist principle.
1: Is it?
2: Yes, Martin, of course it is. Now, have you ever made a complete screw-up of running the health service?
6: Of course not.
1: Now, can I just ask you about your background? You have a master's degree in philosophy, but you're working as a street cleaner in Walthamstow.
6: Yes.
1: Is there a history of mental illness in your family?
6: Certainly not.
1: Mind you, I suppose there's much call for philosophy in Walthamstow.
6: Mr. McCabe, theory becomes a weapon in the hands of the masses. I read Marx's philosophy. You can't join the workers' struggle without joining the workers. Can I ask you something? What's in this for you? For Prentice McCabe, whoever you are.
2: It is the cause, my dear old darling. It is the cause. There are still some of us left, you know, who believe in the struggle. Oh, don't be fooled by all this. The baubles and trinkets of an outmoded system. I spit them.
1: Sorry, Charles. Just try and get out of the way of passing thunderbolts.
2: Ah, comrade youth trainee.
0: Comrade, Mr. Prentice, you asked me to remind you having a mug of coffee with the Albanian ambassador in half an hour.
2: Thank you, comrade.
0: Do I get extra money for doing this?
2: Don't be ridiculous. Leave the room immediately.
6: I'm not going to be somebody's mouthpiece, you know. I'm going to say exactly what I want to say.
1: My dear fellow, of course you are. It's just that we're going to help you say it.
7: Tony Blair, the illegitimate offspring of Margaret Thatcher. Tony Blair's third way is a capitalist lie. This election is a lie. The so-called Labour Party, a sham democracy to stifle the voice of the people. I'm not even going to waste your time talking about the other party. Let's leave them to sink in their capitalist sleeves.
2: My word, he sounds full of passionate sincerity.
1: Yeah, well, that's what Washbrook's paying us for.
7: Let's make this a people's election. Not an election for millionaires and Blair stooges. An election for all the people of London. White and black, the poor, the unemployed, and everybody suffering and sweltering on the London Underground so that Tony's cronies can swill their champagne on the gravy train. Yes. Oh, yes, my friends, we've had enough of signal failures at White City and passenger incidents at West Ruislip. We've had enough of democracy failures in Downing Street and candidate incidents in the Labour Party. He talks about the people. Let's make this the election when the people talk to him.
2: A splendid effort, Martin.
1: Thank you, Charles.
2: Yeah. My pager. When the pager sounds, it means somebody has gone off message. I have been summoned, Martin.
8: Psst, Charles, over here.
2: Ah, over there.
8: Are you sure this is safe?
2: Of course it's safe. This is Sir John Burt's leaving party. There's nobody here at all.
8: We've got a job for you. Something that should be right up your street. Something a bit messy and mucky.
2: Do tell me more.
8: Well, you know the Prime Minister only ever agreed to have an elected London mayor so that he could appear to be doing something radical.
2: Well, isn't that rather the line being taken by this socialist chappie?
8: Charles, this socialist chappie has got to be stopped.
2: Ah. Oh, dear.
8: You must have seen the opinion polls. If this keeps up, he's going to win. This isn't meant to be a proper election. This is supposed to be a shoe-in for Blair's candidates. I don't mind telling you, we've made a pretty fair lash-up of this.
2: Oh, do you think so?
8: And that was before this independent socialist candidate showed up.
2: Stopping him may be a bit difficult, actually.
8: We pay you to do things that are difficult. Damn it, Charles, you did an excellent job on the Tory campaign. Prentice McCabe's finest hour.
2: Well, that, of course, was not so difficult.
8: As usual, Downing Street is to be kept out of it.
2: And you will self-destruct in 5 seconds.
8: I don't care how you do it. I don't want to know the details. I want this socialist candidate discredited, shafted, ruined, wrecked.
2: Grief, man, it sounds like you've swallowed Neil Kinnock. Well, Martin, you can't say it's exactly unexpected. I had been waiting for something of the sort.
1: It does rather raise a moral dilemma.
2: A moral dilemma? This is Prentice McCabe. It raises nothing of the kind. It raises a practical question. This agency is now more or less solvent.
1: Thanks in no small measure to our government retainer for doing Downing Street's dirty work.
2: On the other hand, J. Washbrook III is very rich indeed. Do you know, it's a wonderful thing when you think what middle-class guilt has given us.
1: Charity, philanthropy, Esther Ransom.
2: It has given us a very rich American socialist longing to throw his money away. Such a client is not to be lightly tossed aside, government retainer or no government retainer.
1: Well, here's another practical problem. This candidate has been personally vetted by Prentice McCabe. Let's face it, Charles, if there's muck to be found, you're the man to find it. You went through his background with a fine tooth comb.
2: Yes, he is purity personified, isn't he?
0: Hello, Prentice McCabe. Hold on, please.
2: Sandy, what the devil is that?
0: It's Chopin's funeral march. I've just put Sandy on hold. I thought we'd make a nice change from Greensleeves.
1: No, I don't really think so, Sandy.
0: Oh, all right. La la la la la la
2: la la la. Sandy, give me the phone. Who is it?
0: Sir Harold Dixon.
2: Good morning, Sir Harold. Bear with me one moment. Martin, what work have we done on the Dixon account?
1: Very little.
2: Sir Harold, my people have researched the background pretty thoroughly on this. I'm just thumbing through the file now. Martin, what advice have we got for Sir Harold?
1: Very little.
2: Sir Harold, our feeling is that we should play a long game with regard to this one. How long a game, Martin?
1: Oh, tell him in these situations it's early doors.
2: In these situations, it's early doors, Sir Harold. I'm sorry? What the hell am I talking... Well, Sir Harold, can I ring you back when I've run that up my colleague's flagpole and seen who's vomited? Do you think we could make Sir Harold the first victim of the socialist revolution?
7: Of course, it's a term of abuse, isn't it? Socialist. If to care about our hospitals is to be socialist, then I am guilty and proud of it. If to care about the deplorable state of our ambulance service is to be socialist, then I am guilty and proud of it. If to want property for people, not property that's so overpriced it's out of the reach of people, is socialist, then I am guilty and proud of it. And if to regard Tony Blair with his henchmen, his cronies, his spin doctors, and his dirty tricks departments as the biggest humbug and hypocrite ever to have occupied Downing Street is to be socialist, then I am guilty and proud of it. And so, in your heart of hearts, are you.
2: You don't think your speechwriting effort tonight was just a little over the top, do you?
1: It wasn't my effort. The People's Morris says speechwriters are the parasites of democracy. A politician should say precisely what he thinks in the way he wants to say it.
2: Lord, that's appalling.
1: Frankly, Charles, this thing is out of our control. I don't think we could stop it now if we wanted. Have you seen the latest opinion polls? There's a growing chance that our boy, if he is our boy, is going to win.
2: Yes, yes, I've seen the polls.
1: There are millions of ordinary people fed up with the two major parties and willing to give him a chance.
2: It's a question of do we or don't we?
1: Do we or don't we what?
2: Oh, come on, Martin, this is hardly a severe test of the wheeze maker's art, is it? No elaborate wheezing is needed here. If we simply leaked to the press that the People's Morris is being funded by foreign money, specifically by American dollars, it would kill his campaign stone dead.
1: Yes, but we wouldn't leak that to the press, would we?
9: Enjoy your meal.
1: No.
4: How would you like to share my McRibs?
1: About as much as I'd like to share your McBowels, Jay. Prentice McCabe goes stateside. Does that mean we get to eat McRibs every day?
4: You bet.
1: Well, I'm not turning into a wide-load lard ass with good teeth for anyone.
2: Martin, the big picture. Offices from New York to Missouri. Concord between London and New York. Prentice McCabe Worldwide Enterprises.
4: No.
2: Worth a wobbly bot, wouldn't you say?
4: No. Martin is perfectly right.
2: Martin is never perfectly right about anything.
4: No, look, I mean, I'm the president of socialism in America. Here I am, inflicting our capitalist culture on you.
10: No, no, not at all.
1: Yes, yes, he is. Couldn't we go somewhere a bit more left-wing, like the Ritz or the Savoy?
4: You're right, you're right.
5: Jerry, we love McDonald's.
1: No, we don't.
4: Look, I insist. Look, I tell you what. Leave this embarrassing imperialist trash and be my guest tonight. What do we have lunch today?
5: Oh, that's a little haunt of ours. Yes, we have no polenta.
4: As my guests. No, I insist. Look, you guys are capitalists, and I'm using you, right? Believe me, I'm using you.
1: Charles, look, no disrespect, Jay, but I like England. I'm not at all

0: Charles, look, no disrespect, Jay, but I like England. I'm not at all sure about going stateside.
1: Well, that's okay, Martin. I'm not offended. Look, I tell you what. If Prentice is to move over to the States to use my money for the things I believe in, you can stay here and do all the work of running the Londoner.
0: Ah, when you say work...
1: Anyhow, before I make any final decision, I want to see you win this election.
2: But you see, Archie, it's rather out of our hands.
3: But this is democracy run riot. We're not used to it. We're used to having things our own way.
2: Little to be done, I fear.
3: We've always managed to arrange things in the past.
2: Oh, I don't know. Scottish Parliament? You cocked that up a bit, didn't you?
3: Well, yes, there was that.
2: Made a monumental horlicks of the Welsh Assembly.
3: Well, yes, there was that.
2: Abolition of the House of Lords? Now, that was a study in sustained asininity.
3: Well, yes, yes, you could say so.
2: You know, Archie, for a bunch of control freaks, you're a sorry collection of underachievers, aren't you?
3: Look, our candidate selection for Mayor of London has been...
2: A cock-up. Horlicks. Asinine.
3: Well, yes, but... Oh, Charles, I'm desperate.
2: Yes. Yes, you are, aren't you? So, you see, it's goodbye, Archie.
0: Well, I never was very happy about us being a sort of unofficial arm of the government anyway. It did seem to raise some ethical questions. Charles, have you ever been bothered by an ethical question?
2: Oh, no. Well, it was once, possibly, when I was about 12. The moment passed. Come on, Martin, you're not telling me you've got ethical hang-ups about all that lovely American lolly.
0: No, I suppose not.
4: Sorry to disturb you, but there's an urgent phone call. It's from the manager from Yes, We Have No Polenta.
0: What on earth can they want?
2: Well, probably inviting us to a free lunch. Honoured customers, you know. Orlando, how are you? Yes, certainly I remember the caviar. Yes, and the lobsters. No, there must be some mistake. He's an American philanthropist. He insisted. Yes, I quite understand. Yes.
0: Charles, you've gone the colour of pea soup with added frog.
2: The lunch.
0: Yeah, well, what about it?
2: J. Washbrook III wrote the cheque. It has bounced 8 miles high.
0: What?
2: It has bounced.
0: Oh, now there's a wheeze.
1: You see, Charles, socialism is a very noble ideal.
2: Is it?
1: Damn right. But you know what's wrong with the socialist movement? It's full of crooks. It's always been full of crooks. We're just not good enough for the philosophy.
2: You utter hypocrite.
1: No, Charles. You do me an injustice. I really am a socialist. And I really am a crook.
2: But why? I mean, why?
1: Because it was so much fun. There's limited pleasure in being the only living socialist in New York. Also, nobody in New York would have believed this for 2 minutes. The minute I met you, I just loved your naive British optimism. Admit it, Charles, you've been, how would you put it, out-wheezed.
2: I am never out-wheezed.
1: Come on. I struck a kind of blow for the old movement. You should have seen yourself. Offices stateside, flitting about in Concord. Oh, boy, I loved it.
2: And you never even paid for lunch.
1: No, but it was a hell of a lunch, wasn't it?
2: Just one last little thing.
1: Mm-hmm.
2: Are you or are you not rich?
1: Well, put it this way. As a man to man, lend me the plane fare home.
0: And he even got the plane fare off you. What a performer.
2: Well, it was either that or he threatened to sell the whole thing to the tabloids.
0: Oh, that reminds me. Have you seen the Evening Standard?
2: Martin, I'm in no mood for reading the papers. It may possibly have dawned on you that we are now completely out of work.
0: Not entirely, Charles. You see, J. Washbrook III did not only write a cheque at the restaurant, he also wrote a cheque to cover Morris's mail shot to 5 million Londoners.
2: And?
0: 8 miles high. And he wrote a cheque to cover the rent on the headquarters of Socialism Now. The capitalists have repossessed it. Oh, and he wrote a cheque for the use of the meetings hall where Morris delivered his tirades. Oh, yes, the paper.
2: Socialism can't pay the bills. People's candidate arrested.
0: He's been charged with fraud and deception.
2: I would have thought that made him admirably qualified to be mayor of London.
4: His email's just come.
2: Ah. Congratulations, as usual.

0: Appreciate what a difficult assignment this was and have doubled your fee. Please eat this email, Archie.
1: So, we're back in business.
0: Well, I don't know that we shall mark this down as one of our triumphs, Martin.
2: No, but you've learned something.
1: And what might that be?
2: That there are even worse crooks and liars in the world than Prentice McCabe.
0: Get out, Sandy.

You've been listening to Absolute Power by Mark Tavener, starring John Bird and Stephen Fry, with Siobhan Hayes, Tony Gardner, Colin McFarlane and Hugh Parker. The music was by Matthew Scott. The producer was Paul Schlesinger.

0: South, south. Oh, the big red letters stand for the Jell-O family. Oh, the big red letters stand for the Jell-O family. That's Jell-O.
1: Yum, yum, yum.
0: Jell-O pudding.
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0: Jell-O tap. The Elka pudding just so
2: real. 31 and a half, 32, 33, 35, 40, and 10 is 50, and 50 is a pound. At first, when you are given change in new money, it may sound rather odd. So if you're puzzled by 31 and a half, 32, 33, 35, 40, and 10 is 50, and 50 is a pound, think decimal. Now there are 100 new pence in a pound. Think decimal. 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
3: Will you have a polo, dear Liza, will you have a polo, dear Liza, polo?
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1: Time for a tiffin, fry a tiffin, a fruit and biscuit chocolate bar.
2: You know, some marmalades get some of their tang from added flavoring. While Robertson's Golden Shred gets all of its tang from Seville oranges. What would you rather have for breakfast?
3: Yes, it's for you. It's your dinner. It's called Cupboard Love. Cupboard Love's different. Comes in a packet, not a tin. See this foil pouch? Keeps it moist and squeezy. That's right. It's a new kind of cat food. Moist. It's good for you. Like it?
4: New Cupboard Love. What the well-cared-for cat has for dinner.
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0: The dark, forbidding ocean depths conceal many mysteries, but surely the greatest of these is the mystery of the Bermuda Triangle. In an area of the western Atlantic between Bermuda and Florida lies a stretch of water which has been the source of many strange and inexplicable occurrences. In popular folklore, this area has become known as the Bermuda or Devil's Triangle, for in the last 35 years it has been responsible for making enormous amounts of money for 40 authors, 10 screenwriters, 12 journalists, and more than 15 freelance TV documentary producers. Why is it that so many people are making so much dough from this small stretch of ocean? First, let us examine the facts.
1: Fact! 1955, fledgling author Charles Bernstein releases a book, The Secret of the Bermuda Triangle. Although the book merely sensationalizes a series of totally unrelated events, within 18 months, Bernstein becomes a millionaire.
2: Fact, 1962, The Triangle of Satan, author Dick Linkletter, number one international bestseller.
1: Fact, 1967, I Lost It in the Bermuda Triangle, author Patty Collins, film rights sold for over $1 million.
2: Fact, 1974, The Bermuda Square, A New Perspective, edited by the Flat Earth Society, paperback sensation of the year.
0: And so it goes on. Money, money, and still more money. What is the explanation for this mystery? We spoke to one man who's bought many of the Triangle books.
3: It's perfectly simple. For me, it's a spiritual malaise. I can't believe in God. All theology seems too arbitrary, too incredible. So I choose to believe in small, green, bug-eyed monsters from an alternative dimension. I mean, you gotta stay sane, right?
0: Is the explanation that simple? Or is there more to this enigma we call the Bermuda Triangle? Probably we will never know.
4: And next week, in Unending Enigma, Nick Maloney looks at the shooting of the film The Curse of Tutankhamun and tries to discover why so many mishaps beset the crew. Why did the leading man trip over a camera cable and stub his toe? Why did the 91-year-old director mysteriously suffer from a heart attack while making love to three nubile Egyptian girls? Why, when the second unit cameraman removed his socks one night, did one of them smell and the other did not? Was it the ancient curse at work? Nick Maloney will be asking that question next week, and again coming up with the answer, probably we will never know.
5: Hi, Jim. Here are the plans for the new Bernstein Frobisher scheme.
6: Oh, thanks. Just drop them on my desk.
5: What's wrong, Jim? You seem down.
6: Heck. I've discovered I'm suffering from sudden hair loss. As a top sales executive with a dynamic young company, I can't afford to let my image slip.
5: Shall I let you into my secret, Jim?
6: What secret, Wiggy?
5: I once suffered from sudden hair loss, too. Then I discovered tip-top toupees.
6: Don't tell me you're wearing a toupee, Wiggy.
5: Not any ordinary toupee, Jim. This is a tip-top.
6: Tip-top? Yes, I've heard of them. They use a new revolutionary scientific technique where artificial fibers are interwoven with your natural hair.
5: That's right.
6: To produce a toupee that looks and feels like you've got a small furry animal on top of your head.
5: Absolutely right, Jim. And the beauty part is they're completely undetectable.
6: But you see, Wiggy, I play a lot of squash.
5: Yeah.
6: What happens if my tip-top toupee slips off during a game?
5: No problem, Jim, because your tip-top comes complete with unobtrusive flesh-colored chin straps.
6: Chin straps, Wiggy? Well, what's that?
5: Well, attached to either side of the toupee, Jim, are two straps that loop under your chin, cross over around your arms and shoulders, down your chest, and fasten unobtrusively around your waist to keep your toupee firmly in place.
6: What happens to the tip-top when you shower, Wiggy?
5: Well, Jim, it gets wet. It shrinks to the size of a small beer mat, but that's okay, because tip-top toupees come in handy packs of 10. You simply release the chin straps, loosen the shoulder buckles, unlace the waist harness, and slip on another one.
6: Sounds too good to be true, Wiggy.
5: I know.
6: But what happens in a high wind? Doesn't the tip-top lift up at the front?
5: Negative, Jim. The whole toupee lifts up and remains suspended about 2 inches above your head, but those handy shoulder straps prevent it from flying away.
6: Gee, Wiggy, it sounds swell.
5: It is.
6: But how long will it take me to get my tip-top toupee?
5: No time at all, Jim. Just send a sample of your own hair, and the tip-top people will match it with one of their three super colors, black, blonde, or green, and you will receive your handy pack of 10 toupees plus the straps and harnesses by return post.
6: Hell, I'm gonna do that, Wiggy.
5: Great.
6: I'd rather look ridiculous than being an old baldy coot.
5: Absolutely tip-top toupees, Jim, for the man who's past caring.
7: If

0: Coming up soon, Rod Stewart, what really went on. The ultimate expose by the one who was there all the time. He was there at the beginning, he saw the women come and go, and he's still there now. At last, the real truth in a cliche exclusive. Rod, Britt, Alana, and me, by Rod Stewart's dog. Has Rod found happiness? Has Rod settled down? Why did he really leave Britt? Rod Stewart's dog tells it all. The time he got a beating for what he did under Rod's bed. The singing style Rod stole from him. The hairstyle Rod stole from him. Rod Stewart's dog tells it all, only in cliche. That's coming up soon.
1: Yes, sir. Can I help you?
2: No, thanks. I'm just looking, thanks.
1: Have you anything particular in mind?
2: Not really, no. Thanks. I'm just looking, thanks.
1: Shirt, junkie, trousers, suit?
2: No, thanks. I'm just sort of looking, thanks.
1: We've got some really neat jackets in. They're really popular.
2: Yeah, I wasn't really looking for a jacket, thanks.
1: You're standing by the jacket.
2: Pardon?
1: You're standing by the jackets.
2: Oh, yeah, I'm just looking at them.
1: I see. So you're just sort of standing around looking at things you don't want to buy.
2: Well, I've no idea of what I want, really.
1: Well, that's not quite true, is it?
2: Sorry?
1: I mean, you know you don't want a jacket. And you don't want a Christmas tree, do you?
2: Well,
1: or
2: no.
1: A large green frog, or 2.5 pounds of raspberry ripple ice cream.
2: Oh, no, I don't want any of those.
1: Oh,
2: I want
1: so
2: clothes.
1: You do know what you want. You want clothes, sir.
2: Yes, I want...
1: Women's clothes?
2: No, men's clothes.
1: Good. So we've established you want men's clothes. Right, how about shoes?
2: What?
1: How about shoes?
2: No,
1: socks?
2: No, I
1: want... Underpants?
2: Not really, I want...
1: Trousers, jeans?
2: No.
1: Right. Must be a shirt, then. That's the only thing left. What colour?
2: Pardon?
1: You want a shirt. What colour do you want?
2: Well, I don't really... I'm not really sure, really.
1: Well, what's your favourite colour?
2: It's not... blue.
1: Right, so you want a blue shirt. Why didn't you say? What's the point of looking at jackets when you want a blue shirt?
2: I'm sorry, I'm sorry.
1: Plain or check?
2: Well, I'm not really
1: well,
2: sure...
1: Well, there's only two to choose from, plain or check?
2: Well, plain. No, checked.
1: Right, check blue shirt. Size.
2: Sorry?
1: What size do you want? Come on.
2: Well, if 15.
1: Don't be so stupid. You're 16 easily. You don't even know your own size.
2: Am I?
1: So, blue check shirt, size 16. There you go, $12.95.
2: How much?
1: $12.95.
2: It's a bit on the expensive side.
1: Oh, sorry. I didn't realise you were so cheap and nasty, sir. You'll want to see our special meme range, especially for the stingy man. Here's one,
2: well,
1: sir.
2: No, it's just
1: there
2: that I was...
1: There you are. How about this? $5.99. Fall apart in 2 days. Of course, still it'll suit your pocket.
2: No, thanks. I'll just leave it, thanks.
1: What?
2: Well, I think I'll leave it, thanks.
1: Oh, no, you won't. I haven't wasted my time showing you shirts so you can leave it.
2: Well, look, I'll tell you what, miss. I'll have a look around and if I don't see anything I like...
1: Don't try that come back later bit with me. It's just an excuse to get out of the shop.
2: Well, thanks anyway.
1: All right, then. Go. Go on, get out. Don't come back. I hate you.
2: Well,
1: get out.
2: Okay, right.
1: Go on, if you're going.
3: Do you realise that every glass of whiskey you drink destroys the...

0: Fancy another one, Colt?
1: Oh, I've had four already and I'm driving.
0: Go on.
1: Well, go on then. Same again.
0: What time are you seeing James?
1: Half an hour.
0: Make it a double then.
1: Cheers.
0: Two more brandies, please, mate.

0: no use.
1: Never mind.
0: I'm sorry. I just had too much, that's all.
2: Think before you drink, before you try to make love. You know it makes sense.
3: And now on Cliché, Eskimo Cookery Class, edition number 15,479. This week, fish.
4: Hello there. And on Eskimo Cookery this week, we'll be looking at fish. Again. And trying to find yet another way of preparing fish. So, tonight, let's look at fish dishes for children's parties. Fish lollipops and fish crisps. First, fish lollipops. For this, you need our old friend the fish and a lollipop stick. Simply insert the stick into the fish, like so, and serve cold. For fish crisps, make the crisps in the ordinary way and serve them in a bowl garnished with a large fish. Now, I've had a lot of letters from Eskimo housewives asking what to do when their husbands come home from work and say, oh no, not fish again. So next week we'll be looking at ways of disguising fish to make it look like beef or pork. For this, please have ready one large basting tray, a fish moustache, a pair of fish start glasses, a set of cowbells with a small loop for the fish's neck, a name tag with "My name is Daisy" written on it, and a falsified cattle pedigree document. So, that's roast fish and Yorkshire pudding next week on Eskimo Cookery.
3: I'm standing in the Prince of Wales Theatre, Drury Lane, after the opening night of Arthur Miller's play, All My Sons. As you can see, the seats are slashed, the ground is littered with empty beer cans and broken bottles. The sad tally of the night's carnage, over 100 arrests and more than 50 people injured, including two policemen. Disturbing evidence of a growing trend in the theatre today, theatre hooligans.
5: It's a sense of belonging. You're with friends. You drink together, you watch the play together, you fight together.
3: Nigel is a 47-year-old stockbroker from Kensington. He travels all over the country to watch the work of his favourite playwright, Arthur Miller. He's a self-avowed bobber boy and theatre fanatic.
5: Obviously, you don't go to a play looking for aggro, but if it starts, it's certainly advantageous to be tooled up.
3: Tooled up?
5: Well, lead pipes, rubber tubing, bicycle chains, that sort of thing.
3: And how does the trouble usually start?
5: Well, after the opening of Death of a Salesman, for example, we came out of the theatre and swarming down Drury Lane were about 200 or 300 Stoppard fans who'd just come out of the new production of Rosencrantz and Guildenstern. There was some altercation, a few taunts, then they started throwing things.
3: Like what?
5: Opera glasses, seat cushions, car keys, briefcases, bricks. And so we waded in. I mean, if somebody's going to dismiss Arthur Miller as a presumptuous, unimaginative classicist, he's going to get his head kicked in. It's a question of pride.
3: Hooliganism is a problem which is spreading throughout the arts. We've already witnessed the bloodbath at the opening night of the Proms, the full-scale riot that erupted at the Whitworth Art Festival, and now violence in the theatre. Is there any solution? Will the law ever catch up with the theatre hooligans?

0: Hi. I thought I'd do you a favor and come over and talk to you.
1: Did you?
0: Do you live near?
1: A couple of miles.
0: Yeah? How are you getting back? I've got wheels.
1: Yeah. Why didn't you bring the rest of the car?
0: What?
1: I've got a lift, thanks.
0: So, what sort of sounds are you into?
1: Sounds?
0: You know, music. La musique.
1: Oh, most things.
0: Huh? Like what? Give me an EG.
1: Oh, I don't know, The Police, The Beatles.
0: Beatles?
1: Yeah, why? What am I supposed to like?
0: Haven't you heard any N4s? Fatty and the Dids? Mr. Carver?
1: No. I've never heard any of them.
0: So, what else do you like? I mean, besides The Beatles.
1: Telephone.
0: Who?
1: Telephone. Haven't you heard of them?
0: Oh, yeah. Yeah, right. Yeah, sure. Oh, that's some nice stuff.
1: Mm. White lampshade. Green wallpaper.
0: Yeah. Yeah, I think I caught the first album.
1: Trapped at a Party by a Boar.
0: That was the title?
1: Yeah.
0: Oh, right, right. Yeah, some really excellent stuff.
1: You've heard it then, have you?
0: Sure, yeah. I'll catch most of the new stuff.
1: What about, Green Finger in the Air on the Tabletop?
0: Who?
1: Green Finger in the Air on the Tabletop.
0: Oh, yeah, right. Yeah, right.
1: What about,
0: How do you spell that?
1: THRRP.
0: Oh, right.
1: Yeah, you really know your band, don't you?
0: Well, I try to keep up. And I have had a couple of letters printed in the Enemy.
1: B.O.
0: Yeah, they're good.
1: No, you've got B.O.
0: Who, me?
1: No, you've got B.O., the band. Haven't you heard of them?
0: Oh, sorry. Right, yeah, sure, yeah. Oh, of course I have, yeah.
1: You know something? You're a short-sighted, pretentious little fool.
0: The band?
1: No.
0: What? What do you mean?
1: The album track from White Wallpaper's Cheese Sandwich album.
0: Are you taking the mickey?
1: Yeah, they're good. They're really good.
0: No, no. Are you taking the mickey out of me?
1: Yes.
0: You are?
1: Yes, the band. You know, yes. Steve Howe, Chris Squire and the Buggles.
0: Oh, so, yes. Sorry. Right, right, right. So, hey, listen. How'd you like to go to bed with me?
1: Get Lost Creep.
0: Hey, I mean the band.
1: Yeah, and I made the first album, Get Lost Creep.

0: Now on Cliché, the winner of the Woody Allen Desolation Award for the most depressing light entertainment program.
1: Ladies and gentlemen, it's the Franz Kafka Laughter Hour.

0: meet your star and host, old Misery Guts himself, Franz Kafka!
1: Thank you. Thank you. Good evening. I'm so depressed. Last night I was talking with F and told her of my plans to marry W if T didn't disapprove. She threw a fit and refused to read Z's new novel about R. My whole life is like alphabet soup. But now, seriously, folks, let's meet my first guest star, that little old wine drinker, Dean Martin.
2: Hi, Franz.
1: Hello, Dean.
2: Well, Franz, what are we going to do?
1: Well, Dean, you know, when I was on your show, we both sang the little old wine drinker me.
2: Uh-huh.
1: Well, I thought that now you're on my show, we could both commit suicide.
2: Sounds great to me, Franz. Take it from the top.
3: That is the last in the present series of the Franz Kafka Laughter Hour. Starting next week, The Objectivity of Moral Judgment, a series of lectures hosted by Max Bygraves.
4: That was Cliché, written by Rob Grant and Doug Naylor, with musical accompaniment by Pete Lingwood and starring Carol Heyman.
3: For fish crisps, make the crisps in the ordinary way and serve them in a bowl garnished with a large fish.
4: Nick Maloney.
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4: Simon Malloy.
6: We've already witnessed the bloodbath at the opening night of the Proms, the full-scale riot that erupted at the Whitworth Art Festival, and now violence in the theatre.
4: And Brian Southwood.
7: They use a new revolutionary scientific technique where artificial fibres are interwoven with your natural hair to produce a toupee that looks and feels like you've got a small furry animal on top of your head.
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1: For heaven's sake, I've just been assaulted by an 8-foot gorilla.
2: Sorry, sir, these are routine questions I have to know. Did you struggle?
1: Did I struggle? He's an 8-foot gorilla!
2: Did you encourage him in any way?
1: Of course I didn't encourage him.
2: Did you hit him? Did you scream?
1: He's an 8-foot gorilla!
2: Was he armed?
1: No. He just had hands you could park a car on. He was bigger and stronger than me. What was I supposed to do?
2: Would you describe yourself as a promiscuous sort of person, sir?
1: No. What's that got to do with it, for crying out loud?

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0: all like something for nothing. That's why we have homes full of plastic tulips that smell of soap powder, ballpoint pens that have just enough ink in them to write half your name, and funny little gadgets that are supposed to shuck peas, peel spuds, remove dandruff, mow the lawn, sharpen knives, clear woodworm, clean paint, repair boots or punctures. All for sixpence. And a special gift voucher. We also have rooms full of books we didn't ask for, but which we could keep for 7 days and get for 5 shillings off publication price without obligation. Unfortunately, it would cost us 6 bob to post the beastly thing back, so we're stuck with it. Every large firm has these so-called free gift offers these days, and Sir Charles Boniface, the managing director and chairman of British United Plastics, is about to discover that his organization is no exception.
1: Hello, Edith. Is my father in his office?
2: Oh, yes, Mr. Frank. But I'm not sure that Sir Charles wishes to be disturbed.
1: What's the time? Oh, yes. Well, it may be time for Watch with Mother on the telly, but this is important.
2: He's very annoyed, you know. He's following the serial.
1: Possibly, but this gentleman is an even more annoyed customer.
3: Come all the way from Cardiff, I have. By train.
2: Well, I'm very glad you didn't walk. Perhaps I can help.
1: No, Edith, you can't. Mr. Evans is determined to see Sir Charles personally.
2: Oh, dear.
1: I'm in favor of that, actually, because I can't wait to see Father's face when he hears what the complaint is. He may go off bang.
3: It's nothing to laugh at. Practically fraud, if you ask me.
1: Quite, quite. Edith, perhaps you should come with us. I think I can promise you it'll be worth it.
2: Very well. But if Sir Charles does go off bang, I shall be the first to tell him that this was your idea.
4: Stop doing that! I've just got the picture right, and now you're making Andy Pandy's hat go all floppy.
1: All these floors up, and he still won't have an outdoor aerial.
2: The indoor one came with the set, free.
1: Ah.
4: I shan't warn you again. Now Teddy has got wobbly legs. And I'd hate to tell you what's happened to Loopy Loo.
1: Father, I must see you at once. I have a customer with me.
4: Oh, very well. Come in, come in.
1: After you, Edith. This way, Mr. Evans.
5: Oh, I shall never know the end of the plot now. Who's this?
3: David Slewell and Gareth Evans, Sir Charles. I've come here from Cardiff.
5: Oh, really, really. Well, nice to have met you. Call in any time you're passing. Have a good trip back.
1: Mr. Evans has a complaint, Father. May Edith and I have a bit of a giggle while he tells you about it?
5: Certainly not. Complaint? We can't have complaints of British United Plastics. Now then,
3: Evans.
5: Don't interrupt. What's all this about?
3: I can't get it. And it's not my wife's fault, neither.
5: Are you sure you've come to the right place?
3: The chap in the shop said she must have had it, but when she got home, she was certain she never had.
5: That's what I suppose she ought to know. I mean,
1: Frank, just what is this Welsh League talking about here?
5: I've got a clue about me now. I haven't been to Cardiff, but what's this twit on about?
1: He reckons he's been done.
5: As well as his, I mean. What way?
3: I saw your advert on the telly. Special offer with every pint of Polystumer Art Gloss Dazzling White Paint.
5: Oh, how kind.
1: Well, that's the one where the chap paints a door, then kicks it. The paint doesn't scratch, but his shoe falls to bits. After they filmed it, he limped for a fortnight.
5: Oh, these actors take things so seriously. What about all this, anyway?
3: Your advert also said there was a special offer until the end of the month. And I want to know why I haven't had it. What's more, I'm not leaving until I have.
5: I don't think you're going to get it here. I mean, we're not making a lot of progress on this, are we?
2: What exactly was this offer we made, Mr. Evans?
1: I knew it. I knew somebody would ask.
5: What the hell are you laughing about?
1: I know what it is that he didn't get one of.
5: I see. Well, Miss Evans, as you will appreciate that in running a business empire on the scale of British United Plastics, I'm not always in touch with what those twits in our advertising department get up to.
3: I bought a pint tin of Polystumer Art Gloss Dazzling White Paint.
5: Yes, well, that much I know.
3: On special offer. It says so on the tin. I brought it with me, so there.
5: Well, don't harp.
6: Why not? He's Welsh, isn't he?
5: You keep out of this. Mr. Evans, valued customer. About this special offer, what the hell was it you didn't get one off?
6: Here it comes.
3: A plastic toothbrush mug shaped like Donald Duck.
5: Well, he's got to be joking, I mean. All the glass away from Cardiff for a toothbrush mug shaped like Donald Duck.
3: It also floats if you drop it in the wash basin.
5: I know a lot of things that float if you drop them in the wash basin. I don't care if it has Polystumer written on it. What do ducks have? Feathers, nothing.
3: A bargain is a bargain. I want my duck mug. Now.
5: Oh, for crying out loud. Frank, give him one.
6: We haven't any left.
5: What?
1: Mr. Evans has been here quite some time, and he's seen quite a few people, you know. We've all tried to find one for him, but there just isn't a duck mug anywhere.
5: But I haven't even got one yet.
1: You haven't bought a tin of Polystumer Hard Gloss Dazzling White Paint.
5: Oh, don't quibble. I mean, managing director and chairman, but no duck mug.
2: Frankly, I shouldn't have thought you'd have wanted one.
5: Frankly, I should think I'd loathe one, but it's the principle of the thing. I mean, it means two of us are duck mugless now. Whose daft idea was this in the first place?
1: Well, it was something poor old Mr. Coggins started, I believe.
5: Oh, it would be. Fetch the stupid old idiot, Edith.
2: Well, I will if you insist, Sir Charles, but it may take me a little time.
5: Take him? Well, his office is on this floor.
1: His office is, but he isn't. He caught the wrong train from his home in Sevenoaks, as usual.
5: Oh, not again. Where's the old fool ended up this time?
2: Last time he phoned in, he was in Aberystwyth.
1: Well, he certainly sees a heck of a lot of Britain trying to get to work, doesn't he?
3: If he phones in again, you might ask him to drop into my home in Cardiff and tell the wife where I am. He'd be all right for a pot of tea. Meg always got a kettle on the hob.
5: Do you mean your blasted wife doesn't know where you are, then?
3: No, well, not really. You see, I went down to the shop, that's Williams, the do-it-yourself, to complain about not getting our duck mug. He said she must have had it, and I said she hadn't. So after the punch-up, he sent me on to your main dealers in Swansea. They hadn't got any duck mugs left either, so they put me on to somebody else in Monmouth. And from then it sort of grew until I ended up here. Fascinating story, isn't it?
6: No.
1: Oh. It's a pity you don't know Mr. Coggins. You must have passed each other in your travels. You might have waved to each other.
5: Yeah, and hit him from me. Now, what are we going to do about this? I mean, who did we commission to make these blighted duck mugs? Let's go and see the idiot.
1: That also may take a little time. I've looked it up, and we bought them from the Union Jack Sculpture Company, Britannia Works, Hong Kong.
5: Well, the customer is always right with British United Plastics. Cable the inscrutable twits and tell them to fly another crate of the blighted things over here.
1: Unfortunately, as soon as they got our check, the company turned it in and left the little back room they were making them in because they'd admitted to pay the rent.
5: I can never win, can I? Well, there must be somebody somewhere who can make Donald Duck toothbrush mugs.
3: There'd better be, otherwise I'm suing.
5: Yes, you look like a bit of a sewer, I must say.
2: There is that chap who did the big sculpture on the front of the building, Sir Charles.
5: What do you mean? That one with all those bumpy birds being chased by big blokes with pickaxes and old men with rampant sextants here.
1: It is supposed to represent industry.
5: Oh, but it is.
1: But we can't ask a sculptor like that to knock out a couple of dozen Donald Duck toothbrush mugs.
5: Well, if this idiot's going to sue us, we can. And where does this artistic clock live?
2: He has a studio in Chelsea, sir.
5: Oh, yes, that was a stone bonker, certainly, that was. Well, get Hoskins round to the front with the rolls. You wait here, Mr. Evans. Don't bother me with unimportant details. You stay here, and my son and I will see what we can do about this.
1: I had a feeling I was going to be involved.
5: Glad you're not disappointed.

0: Good grief. Is this it?
1: Evidently. One must assume that the rent is incredibly low.
0: Yeah. All that muck he hung on the front of our building was the only thing he ever did. Incidentally, I wonder if he used models for that. If he did, there might be one or two hanging about here, right?
1: Come on. There won't be one that looks like Donald Duck anyway. At least I hope there won't.
0: 6 to 4, he's as nutty as a fruitcake. Oh, hello, it's dear Sir Charles, isn't it? Your gorgeous secretary phoned me.
2: I was right. Oh, you've sorted me out one ear, you have.
0: You please come in.
1: You sure the floorboard will stand his weight?
2: That'll do.
0: Oh, lovely. Lovely, the perfect profile. Positively classic.
1: Thanks very much.
0: Not you, M. I can see it now, 40 feet high in marble on the top of an hill with the sunset behind.
1: I think there may be a slight misunderstanding. We don't want a statue of him. I mean, let's face it, he's larger than life already.
0: Oh, you're just interested in the bus, then.
1: Not frantically, no.
0: But if ever I do join in this conversation, I'm going to be rather rude. What are you interested in, Mr.? Oh, the name's Claude, actually.
2: That was never in doubt, no.
0: What we're interested in is whether you could bring us up to make... We rather urgently need him. That is... you tell him, Frank.
1: Yeah, I thought it would be me, eventually. Tell me, Claude, how do you feel about making us one or two toothbrush mugs that look like Donald Duck?
0: It's a joke. Unfortunately, it isn't. We need the blasted thing.
3: Then forget it. I didn't spend 6 months at the Morden College of Art to bash out toothbrush mugs.
0: Oh, you were there 6 months, were you? Having viewed the monstrosity that you stuck halfway up our wall, you surprised me. I should have thought it was more like a fortnight.
3: Well, I was there for 3 years, actually, but the rest of the time I was on strike with the other students.
1: That would account for it, yes.
4: Right then, Claude, what puns do you want me to... Oh, I'm ever so sorry. I thought you was ready for me.
2: Well, he never will be, but I am.
1: Down, boy. Remember your blood pressure.
2: Remember your own. Mine's thinking for itself.
3: Gladys, put on your dressing gown at once.
4: Pardon?
0: He didn't say a word.
4: Ah, well, shall we carry on then?
2: By all means.
1: Shut up. You must forgive my father, madam.
4: What for?
0: Nothing so far, but give me time.
1: You know, if we'd been giving away toothbrush mugs shaped like her, I'd have bought a tin of polystuber paint. On second thought, I'd have bought gallons of it.
2: Wouldn't we all? I've never seen a better finish.
3: Gladys, for the last time, put your dressing gown on.
4: Sorry, I was forgetting.
2: So was I, but you've reminded me.
3: I would ask you to remember that Gladys is a model.
0: Oh, is she? Then take from me the scale is full size.
2: Now then, my dear, I have a number of important connections in the art world, you know. I know Van Gogh terribly well. And also, I'm a very rich man. A little place I know where we could have a candlelit dinner while we discussed your problem.
1: Here we go. Lautrec is on the Toulouse again.
2: Just one more cut like that and I'll cut you down to size.
1: Do you think we could forget Gladys for a minute and get back to duck mugs?
2: Oh, well, if you insist.
1: In a nutshell, it's a question of whether...
0: Claude.
1: So kind, yes. Whether or not Claude is prepared to make these dreadful Donald Duck mugs in order to save us from being done rotten by Evans the Yakbox.
0: Well, I don't see how we can get done rotten. It's hardly our fault that his blasted shop has run out of duck mugs.
1: I'm not so sure. Under the Misrepresentation Sale of Goods Act, it is an offence to supply goods that are not exactly as advertised.
0: Yes, but, well, yes, but the paint is exactly what we say it is.
1: The tin also says that he will receive a Donald Duck toothbrush mug. And up to now, he hasn't. I'm no lawyer, but I reckon that Evans, the non-stop chat, has got a case.
0: Oh, law, that settles it. Claude gets sculpting.
3: I am terribly sorry, Sir Charles, but it really isn't my kind of work.
2: Well, if you want to bung up another ghastly monstrosity on the back of our building like the one you've bunged up on the front, it is.
3: Oh, well, that is different.
1: And if he depicted industry on the front, what's he going to depict on the back? Bone flipping idleness?
2: Who cares as long as Gladys is in it? If she doesn't bring in some passing trade, nothing will. Especially if she's portrayed the way she is at the...
3: Gladys, for pity's sake, will you put on your dreadful dressing gown?
4: Pardon me for breathing, I'm sure.
2: Possibly. Not quite so heavily. I'm not as young as I was, but the excitement isn't good for me. Do you have birds like her round all the time, do you?
3: Hardly. I merely happen to be sculpting a rather better Venus de Milo than the original bloke did, that's all.
1: Oh, I'm modest with it. Well, do you think you could stop being a genius long enough to make us a few duck mugs?
2: Just for me.
3: Oh, well, if you put it like that, all right, then. What do you want, in marble?
2: Oh, not flame in likely. Plaster of Paris will do unless there's something cheaper.
1: We want them by yesterday.
3: Don't worry. I shall spend as little time on the beastly things as I can. So, excuse me. Lord Chinchin O'Cappell, the well-known sculptor speaking.
1: Blimey. With a name like that, you'd think he'd have a gold telephone, wouldn't you?
2: Yeah, but after this week, you'd be able to say he's the well-known sculptor and duck mug maker to the nobility.
3: Do you mind? I'm trying to answer the phone. Hello, sorry about that. Is who where? Oh, yes, he is. Just a tick. It's your secretary for you.
2: Oh, is it really? Thank you so much, Gore. Hello, Sir Charles Boniface here.
5: If Edith's speaking, Sir Charles, will you be coming back to the office?
2: Well, of course not. I'm going to the south of France for 3 months or so, then for a 6-month cruise in the blasted Baltic. If I'm not too bored, I may spend another year or so chilling up my huskies at the North Pole. Of course I'm coming back to the blasted office, you ninny.
5: I meant fairly soon, actually.
2: Well, we're leaving now. Why?
5: Well, something's cropped up, Sir Charles, that you should attend to. Mm-hmm.
2: It has here as well.
3: Gladys, for the last time, will you put that wretched dressing gown on?
2: Loudmouth.
5: I beg your pardon?
2: Not you, your cup. Now, what's fallen to bits of stuff?
5: Well, I don't think I'd better discuss it over the phone, Sir Charles. It'll keep until you get back. Oh, incidentally, old Mr. Coggins phoned in from Luton this time.
2: Luton? Well, I suppose the dark old fool is getting nearer.
5: Oh, yes. He said he found the hovercraft trip to Calais terribly exciting.
2: You know, he ought to have a luggage label with our address on it tied as lapel, and he ought to be put in charge of the guard every morning. Back in 10 minutes, Edith.

0: All right, let's have it, Edith. What's all the secret horror about?
1: The suspense nearly killed him on the journey back in the Rose. He stubbed out a cigar on Hoskins' ear twice.
0: Don't exaggerate. I only flicked hot ash in it. In any case, it was entirely Hoskins' fault.
1: Well, how do you make that out?
0: Well, he shouldn't have ears that look like ashtrays. Now, then, Edith, what is all the fuss about?
2: It's Mr. Benson, sir. He wants to see you. He's waiting in your office.
0: Do you mean to tell me that you started all this blasted panic just because one of the directors wants to chat me up?
2: Oh, it's more what he wants to chat you up about, sir.
1: Hello, it's a good un.
2: It's not bad.
0: See, let's find out what further disasters happened that somebody else is suddenly going to be responsible for.
1: Oh, by the way, what's happened to our cheese off Cardiff customer?
2: Oh, I sent him down to the canteen, sir, for the 8th time. He phoned his wife to tell her where he was.
1: I bet that went well.
2: He did, actually. She hadn't missed him.
0: Oh, do come in, Frank. Benson is sitting in a drop.
1: Sorry. Hello, Mr. Benson. How's the overseas trade department?
3: Worried, Mr. Frank, worried. There's been a severe accountancy problem which has had me working night and day to solve. However, I finally tracked it down.
0: Well, what the hell went wrong?
3: My department's accounts were suddenly £5,000 short.
1: I don't know. Somebody been bashing the stamp tin money?
3: Oh. It was no laughing matter, Mr. Frank. As you know, it's my department's job to sell our products abroad.
0: Well, there's a surprise. Of course it blasted, well, is there? What about it?
3: Well, I was merely trying to point out, Sir Charles, that my department is supposed to sell things to foreign parts, not buy them. I would therefore like to know why I've been stuck with paying a bill for £5,000... to the Union Jack Sculpture Company, Britannia Works, Hong Kong.
0: Well, that's got nothing to do with your department. I mean, it should have come out of the Advertising and Promotion of Sales Department. Still, that's all you expect, with Coggins in charge, I suppose. You can see what he's done, can't you? Hong Kong isn't in England, so he's passed the account on to the Overseas Trade Department. The only thing that baffles me is how the old twit knew that Hong Kong isn't in England.
1: Well, of course, in his efforts to get to the office, he's seen most of England. And I suppose he just couldn't remember passing a British Rail station called Hong Kong.
4: Excuse me for butting in, because I need to be in you, sir.
0: Yes, take it from me, Mr. Evans. You are. What is it?
4: Well, I just wondered if there was any more news about my duck mug.
1: Everything is under control, Mr. Evans. We're having one made specially.
0: Yes, oh. So whiz off back to Wales, Mr. Evans. And we'll have the blasted thing delivered under armed guard to your ghastly home.
4: Oh, damn, Meg's will be pleased. Yakida all round, I'm sure.
0: Well, is that all, Mr. Benson?
3: Not quite. Naturally, when I found what the 5,000...

0: He's the whole round, I'm sure.
1: Well, is that all, Mr. Benson?
2: Not quite. Naturally, when I found what the £5,000 was for, I passed the account back to Mr. Coggins' department to get an internal credit that will put my book straight.
1: Naturally, naturally.
2: Yes, well, that started something else.
3: I had a feeling it might have done, yes.
2: They said it belonged to home sales because it was a free gift offer to sell Polystuma hard gloss dazzling white paint. Home sales have agreed to debit their accounts with the $5,000. Well, that's presented them with a bit of a problem.
1: Who the blazes had the damn stupid idea of giving away free gifts of Polystuma paint in the first place? That clockwork before that should be shot.
3: Quote from the minutes of the board meeting about 6 months ago. Sir Charles Boniface proposes that in order to increase sales, the company should
1: all
3: give away...
1: Right, all right. Don't shoot a sitting duck just because he's been a mouse.
3: You spent hours working that one out.
1: Well, I just thought it might drop into the conversation at some time, you know.
3: Drop in? It fell through the bottom of it.
2: If I might be permitted to continue.
1: No, I didn't think you were still here, Mr. Benson. Why don't you continue? Yes, sorry. Yes.
2: Home sales hadn't allowed for this $5,000 for the free gifts. And in costing the whole thing, it now works out that for every pint in a Polystuma hard gloss, dazzling white paint we've sold, we've lost 4 pence a quart.
1: I think I'd like to go out into the woods somewhere. Where it's quiet and peaceful. And kick 5,000 bluebells, 800 buttercups, and 6,000 daisies to bits.
3: Bluebells aren't in bloom at this time.
1: And if my size 12s get half a chance, they never will be. Now what?
4: Is a Miss Bottomley on the phone for you, sir? I gather it's urgent, sir.
1: Oh, all right, put the fool on.
4: Right away, sir.
1: Hello, it's Charles Boniface here.
5: Hello, gorgeous. It's me. You forgot to tell me where we was going for this here candlelit dinner.
1: I beg your pardon.
5: Oh, you remember? I'm Gladys. Clothes model.
1: Oh, the one without the dressing gown and with the big... How nice of you to call.
5: I could be ready any time you like. Claude's finished with me now. He's abandoned the Venus de Watsit. He's decided to do Adam in bronze instead.
1: That doesn't surprise me in the least.
5: So here, where are we going for this nosh then?
1: What a pretty turn of phrase. Hang on a minute. Right on, Mr. Benson. Thank you, Frank. If there's nothing else, I'll see you later in the week. This is an urgent personal matter. Close the door on your way out, would you?
2: Mr. Benson?
3: Yes, Mr. Frank?
2: I think we just left. Come on.
1: Wacko. Now then, Gladys, my dear. What I had in mind was this. No, perhaps I'd better not rush my fences. How would it be if the Rolls picked you up about...

0: Excuse me, missus. Where do you want it?
1: I beg your pardon?
0: Well, it's for him, isn't it? And I brought it up in the lift, haven't I? But I don't know where you want it, do I? So I'm asking, aren't I?
1: But I don't know what you're talking about, do I?
2: I mean, you brought what up in the lift?
0: That there packing case. 8 foot high it is, isn't it? Marked for Sir Charles Personal, isn't it? Nearly done myself a mischief lifting the perisher, haven't I?
1: Well, then I wouldn't know, would I?
2: I do wish you'd stop that. One moment, I'll ask Sir Charles where he wants it. Just wait here.
3: Oh, go away wherever you are. I just got the picture right. Doorway like that, you give me a wobbly sooty.
2: Very uncomfortable. Stanley, the lift man, is here with a packing case and he wants to know where you want it put, doesn't he?
3: He what?
2: Oh, I'm terribly sorry. It must be infectious. He has a packing case for you, sir.
3: Ah, lovely. That'll be me wallop.
2: 8 foot high?
4: Oh, me, I must have overordered.
5: Excuse me, Father, but what stupid twit has left a dirty great packing case just outside my office? I just barked my left trotter on the beastly thing. Can't Stanley, the lift man, get rid of it?
2: Stanley, the lift man, brought it.
5: Did he? But luggage like that, where the blazes is he going for his holidays?
4: I gather it's for me. I seem to have overstayed.

0: the managing director's cocktail cabinet a little.
1: Oh, a little? If that's full of booze, you'll be stoned out of your think box for a year.
0: Just tell that ghastly liverman to bring it in, will you, Edith?
2: Certainly, sir.
0: And Mr. Frankie's not to get so much as a sniff at one of the corks.
2: Just bring it in the Sitar's office, please, Stanley.
3: In there? From here? Oh, just as well he don't weigh much, isn't it? Otherwise, I'd never have made it, would I?
0: Doesn't much. It should take 4 men to ship that amount of booze. Last short measure again, I suppose. Oh, don't just stand there. Open the beastly thing up.
3: I was just about to, wasn't I?
0: I wonder why it is that they always ask a question every time they answer one.
3: I don't know, do I?
0: Oh, shut up. Well, well done, that man. Now, let's see what booze we... Ha! It's a mirage! It's got to be a mirage! Can anybody else see what I can see?
3: Yes, I can. Edith, come over here and have a butcher's. Now tell me, who else do you know who is the proud possessor of a 7-foot-high Donald Duck toothbrush mug?
0: Send it back, it's got to go. Blasted idiot, just isn't used to working on anything that can't be hung halfway up a blasted wall.
3: But there's about another 10 more crates like this downstairs, sir. I can only get one in the lift at a time. Look out, two girls, buttercups and daisies, he's on his way.
4: The Charles Boniface is great. Obviously. Oh, one moment, please. It's a Mrs. Meg Evans for you, sir.
0: Oh, no. Still looking for that dreadful husband of hers, I suppose. Hello! Hello, he's not here, madam. We sent him back. Goods.
5: Oh, David Gareth Llewellyn got back a couple of days ago, sir. He thoroughly enjoyed his trip, he did. Saw you at canteen and everything up to time.
0: Oh, that's rich living for you. What can I do for you, madam? If it's about your blasted duck mug, it'll be on its way to you just as soon as I can borrow a tank transporter to deliver it.
5: No, no, Bart, there's no need to bother. William's the do-it-yourself was right all the time, see? When I got my shopping bag out again, what do you think I found in the bottom of it?
0: Oh, it's not fair. Oh, with stupid old bags like her about driving me up the ball, this job must be worth more than 20,000 a year. Oh, Frank, get the prices and incomes board on the other line. I want a 50% increase in salary, and I'm not taking no for an answer.
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0: Where is my prescription gone? You've taken my Veruca cream prescription.
1: It's in your pocket, Derek. Shall we check again?
0: I know what your game is. You're sly. You'll have my string bag off me next.
1: I've got your bag, Derek. Here it is. You swung it at the lady who was trying to get on the bus.
0: It would do her good to walk. She was fat.
2: Like a lot of the elderly British gentlemen that I look after, Derek has a tendency to sweat the small stuff. I think it's to do with the amount of extra mature Cathedral City they eat. Derek accused the chemist in Little Lloyds of poisoning him, and when I was helping him walk to the post office, he spat at a woman with a pushchair for taking up too much space. It's right that the over 70s should have their voices heard, but as it says in my interactive DVD, People Skills for Work and Life, you have to accept and build if you are going to take people with you.
1: Hi, Derek. Why did you do that?
0: He was kill jumping. He does it every time I come to the day center.
1: Mr. Bailey, are you okay? I'll bring you some tea and biscuits, huh?
3: Thank you, dear.
4: Hiya, Derek. How's it going? Do you remember me, Nicole? I was a senior caseworker.
0: You are a lovely girl. Where have you been? I've missed you.
4: Oh, never had my hand kissed in a day center before. You've not lost your charm, have you, Derek? Just going to have to give that a little spray with my antiseptic gel there. Oh, you're right, beauty. Still working further down?
1: On a freelance basis, yes. It's useful while I'm scoping out plans for my own consultancy.
4: Oh, well, it's good to have a dream.
0: Nicole, I would like to invite you for a romantic weekend on the Eurostar.
4: Oh, I'd love to, Derek. But I'm too busy. Oh, yeah, they put me in charge now. Can you believe it?
1: You're running the whole day centre.
4: I've got responsibility for it, among other things, yeah.
1: I don't envy you keeping track of those jigsaw pieces. And that Roger de Courcy lookalike can be a nightmare to deal with.
4: Oh, bless. No, I'm Director of South Staff Elder Care Strategy now, for Miss Hins. Not there, Derek. That's inappropriate. We decided that, didn't we? But I did want to have a little chat with you, Derek, about our new pilot scheme.
1: You're not doing It's Never Too Late to Microlight again. I thought the lessons had been learned there.
4: No, what it is, we're bringing in a system whereby we empower our customers by paying them an allowance so they can manage their own care. How does that sound, Derek?
0: Cut out the middleman.
1: Hope I don't have to wait as long to be paid as Derek's milkman. The poor man says he's going to have to sell his float and do his rounds on foot.
4: Actually, Beauty, your employment would be contingent on Featherdown getting on the list of approved service providers, yeah? Same for all the local agencies, Pillow Plumpers, Balmoral Care, they'll all have to pitch.
1: Featherdown are used to filling in loads of pointless forms, so it should be no problem.
0: Why don't we take a seat in the Havana Coffee Hub, Nicole, and you can tell me how much money I'm going to get going forward.
5: I remember that Nicole crying down the phone to me because some old man just weed on her shoe. She couldn't hack it. That's why she's been promoted to management.
1: Kenneth, I don't understand. Who will be paying me? Derek or Featherdown? Or does the coalition want me to do it for nothing, eh?
5: Unless Featherdown gets on Nicole's approved list of suppliers, nobody will have any work. And let's face it, my pro golf days are over. Ditto the glamour modelling.
1: Yeah, if you're able to combine the two, Karen, there may be a niche market.
5: I've not spent 8 years growing this business to see someone else get their skinny little posh snout in a trough.
1: So, you think Olivia at Pillow Plumpers will be pitching as well?
5: Of course she will, unless she's off skiing or having some more twins or something.
6: 400 pages of these service providers' guidelines. Poor old Percy Printer's wheezing like a grampus.
5: Let's have a look at the master plan then. My camp by Nicole.
1: This is a hymn sheet, Sally. Have you pressed the wrong button again?
6: I printed on the back of the leftover programmes from my choir's last concert. I try to recycle where I can.
5: I'm not surprised they're left over.
6: Yes, well, it was an adventurous programme. But we had a very appreciative 8 turn-up, and we made short work of the wine box, I can tell you.
1: We always start with the dirty dancing medley, huh? That fills the church every time.
5: Glad someone's got a grasp of the commercial realities. Now then, assessment exercises are based on the battle principles of General von Moltke of the Prussian Army. What is she on?
1: Mission Command, Karen. It's the Directed Opportunism business model.
6: Oh, Lord, it sounds a bit jargony.
1: Nah, it's common sense, really. Is there a picture of a soldier with a spike on his helmet giving a PowerPoint presentation?
6: How do you know about it?
1: I read the book after I saw it on QVC, and they did a thing about it on Daybreak with Adrian Childs, dressed up as Emperor Franz Joseph, but it was rubbish.
2: That man has no regal bearing, eh?
5: Oh, I've turned my head in just looking at the chapter headings. Measuring the success of your outliers.
2: It's outliers, Karen. Oh. They're officers lower down the command chain, tasked to act on their own initiative without fear of retribution from their superiors. The model helps you identify the best people.
6: Well, I think it sounds rather fun. Isn't it like the buttercup test?
5: It's not like that at all, Sally. It's a nightmare. Well, that's it. If I've got to do this, I'm giving up now. Pillar Plumpers can have the business. I just want to go to Dubai. Play golf.
2: Karen, listen to me. Here is the battle strategy. I will look on QVC and see if the book is still on easy pay. Once you have read it, it will unleash your decision-making energy. Our enemies will be crushed like the Habsburg Battalion, and the social services contract will be ours.
0: 14 minutes and 25 seconds. That's a bit on the slow side, Angela, for getting to Paddy Power and back. On the plus side, you did very well with scraping the old bits of dry skin off my feet.
5: Oh, great.
0: But I'm seeing a few other people today, so I'll let you know in due course. Hmm?
5: Yeah, of course. Great. Thanks for seeing me. Bye.
0: All right, and good luck with the PhD now.
2: Hello, Derek. Oh, visitors. That's unusual for you.
0: Have you come to apply for the position of care, Beauty?
2: I'm here to get you up and give you your breakfast as usual.
0: Well, you're too late. I've had 5 breakfasts already this morning. Didn't you hear Nicole empowering me? I can choose who I want to look after me, and you are up against some very strong competition.
2: Is that so?
0: Now, video plus me the next 2 episodes of Hollyoaks, please. And I would like a small rum and lemonade and the paper. I will be in the lounge.
2: Hello, Beauty Olunga, freelance care professional. How can I help you?
3: It's Olivia from Pillow Plumpers. Have you got a second?
2: I'm on a job for Featherdown Butter. I've got a small window.
0: I'm waiting for my rum.
2: We'll do your blood sugars first before we start thinking about any rum. Sorry, Olivia. Back live with you now.
3: Lovely. I just wondered if you might be free for a little lunch on Tuesday. Something I want to run by you. I mean, I know you're committed to Featherdown, but...
2: Well, I'm always looking for business opportunities, Olivia. That's the beauty of freelancing.
3: I'm so glad to hear that.
2: Tuesday, I'm usually helping with the mobile mills, but I should be through by 11.
3: Do you know the Radisson Blue canal side?
2: Oh, yes, Olivia, I do. I had a grab-and-go brunch there only last week.
3: Oh, busy lady.
2: Yeah. But I should be able to punch a hole in my schedule for you.
7: I hope the water temperature's okay for your feet, ladies. The fish helps to have it hot.
8: Yeah, it's fine. And can I have a large Pinot Grigio, please, Tiffany? Do you want one, Beauty?
2: Oh, no, thank you. Maybe just a small one. All right, I'll have the same with you. Thanks, Tiffany.
8: It's good here, isn't it? Used to be mud wraps, and then it was hot gravel, and now it's fish nibbling at your throat.
2: It's quite a nice sensation, Karen. Once you get used to it.
8: I think some of mine have overdone it. Their eyes are bigger than their little fishy tummies. Oh, look, he's having a kip, that one.
2: Anyway, it's very kind of you to treat me this afternoon.
8: Yeah, well, what it is this pitch meeting, right? I want you to come in with me. If we get the nod from Nicole, it's going to mean way more business. Oh, he's burped up. He's coming back for seconds.
2: Actually, Karen, he's eating up the kettle chip crumbs we dropped in his tank.
8: So, we'll need someone to run another office. I'm thinking Nantwich. You up for relocating? Again, a virgin active.
2: Oh, Karen, that's fantastic. If I wasn't having my toes bitten, you'd have to pinch me.
9: Hi, guys. Room for one more in the tank? Or Olivia?
2: Hi, Olivia. Are you having the Beyond Pampering package too?
9: Literally just the top up. I've got to drop Rufus off at ballet and Florence for the chess final. Then I have to find something to wear for my speech tonight.
8: Tough for young kids, isn't it? Still, be at boarding school before you know it, then you'll get your life back.
9: Yes, I can't wait. What took them so long to invent this? And you're such greedy little chaps. Saved my life after the marathon, this. Have you got a place this year, Karen?
8: Yeah, no, it's all been a bit full on. So, yeah, probably do something later on in the year. Bungee jump, me and the girls, something like that.
2: What?
9: Isn't this social services pitch a bore? I've got the Pillow Plumpers legal team crying into their burgundy over it. Have you been on to your guys?
8: Yeah, we're just going to wing it on the day out with you,
9: Well, good away as any. Right, that's that's me done. No more tasty liver toes for you, fishy wishes.
5: Oh, are you off already then? Pain in the arse having it all, isn't it?
9: You've been reading my blog.
5: No, I haven't actually.
1: I loved that post where you said you fed the chickens in your party dress, but forgot to give the kids their tea.
9: All true.
8: Tiffany, is my wine coming?
1: And then you got to the award ceremony and you realised you still had your Wellingtons on.
9: Yes, that's what I'm off to talk to the publishers about now. They want me to turn the blog into a book.
5: Oh, fingers crossed on that one then. Cheers then, Olivia. Fine.
9: Yes, my life is spinning out of control.
5: Could be worse.
9: No, that's the title of the book. Are you still okay for lunch on Tuesday, Beauty?
1: Mm-hmm. Yeah.
9: Right. Love you and leave you, ladies of leisure.
5: What lunch? Where?
2: Karen was furious about my lunch with Olivia and told me the Nantwich offer was dead in the water. Sadly, so were one or two of the Gararufa fish when she lost her temper in the nibbling tank. I included all of them in my prayers during the Dirty Dancing medley rehearsal at church.
10: She's like the wind through my tree.
2: I know She's Like the Wind is one of your favorites, God, but if I could just distract you for a moment, I need to find a salaried position to take me out of the freelance shark pond, preferably in brand awareness marketing, but I'd be happy with something in global media. You've helped so many of us at church since we came to Britain. Only Grace and Barbara haven't found employment, and once you've sorted out Grace's bigamy charge, I'm sure things will look up for her. So, as I say, brand awareness or global media, but in the meantime, I'll see what Olivia's got to offer. Oh, sorry, God. I've got to concentrate on a tricky key change. Oh, and please, could you make sure that the bruschetta with extra pecorino is still on the brunch menu at the Radisson Blue?
9: So, Agnieszka, that's 50 quid from the Tooth Fairy on Rufus's pillow. Yes? And the Vera Wang dress to the cleaners? Yes, we've got an action against domestic slavery dinner tonight. Bardzo dobrze, Agnieszka. Dziękuję. Sorry, Beauty, I really will put this on silent now. Now, what were you saying?
1: Well, Olivia, I've scoped out my business plan, and I think this new social services system could mean lots of exciting possibilities for pillow plumpers. So, perhaps we can dovetail our ambitions?
9: Fantastic.
1: I better get this on the table now. I'd be looking to pull down at least 42k.
9: Yeah, why not? What I wondered was, I'm just going to go straight to mixed leaves. We don't want any bruschetta, do we? No, great. What I wondered was if you could help me out of a spot.
1: In my dictionary, Olivia, spot is just another word for opportunity.
9: Fab. Now, some of my care professionals haven't had their visas renewed, sadly. And I know how tremendously well hooked into the network you are, what with your church and contacts at home and everything.
1: Ah, well, that's true. You might as well know. Karen's offered me a job setting up the new Featherdown office.
9: Really?
1: In Nantwich.
9: Well, Nantwich is no bad place to learn from your mistakes.
1: Olivia, you're not hearing me. I don't have to go to Nantwich.
9: Ah, okay, so you're going to work remotely. Well, good luck with that then. But, you know, if we could just get back to our situation here.
1: Oh, absolutely, eh? Let's stay in the now. So, talk to me, Olivia.
9: Yes, I'm trying to. What I need from you is some leads. Fellow carers who might be looking for work.
1: You want to buy names and addresses of people I know.
9: Ah, so you want a finder's fee as well as lunch. Very sharp. Maybe Karen's made the right choice. Okay, £8 ahead, but they've got to be genuine.
1: £8?
9: £10 then, but you don't get it until I've placed them.
1: I see.
11: Hi, Tamsin. Yeah? Yeah. Yeah. Okay, give me a sec to log in and I'm with you.
9: Sorry, Beauty. Doing a Mum's Net web chat, but I'll only be live for 10 minutes. What were you saying?
1: I don't think we got anything more to say to each other. Not even live.
12: Excellent! Mind you don't ruin yourself on this trip.
1: What on earth is going on here?
12: Empowerment, Beauty. I've used the care budget for something that will do me good. Sit quietly and watch Topaz. Or come back later.
1: Right. That's going off. Topaz, go and put some clothes on.
4: It's all right, Mrs. Williams, your husband's a perfect gentleman.
0: I've paid Topaz for another 10 minutes with a pole.
1: Derek, do you think this is what Nick Clegg had in mind when he introduced the personal care budgets? Disgusting lewdness in your living room.
4: Oh, it's actually a really good form of aerobic exercise. There are classes at the leisure centre. I'll give you a leaflet. It's great if you want to lose a bit.
1: I would suggest you see if there are any classes in self-respect.
0: Calm down, lady.
1: This is a vulnerable old man who needs proper care. It's a disgraceful misuse of taxpayers' money.
0: I would like to draw your attention, beauty, to the condition of my feet. Has the flakiness cleared up or has it not?
4: I think it was a stress-related condition, actually.
0: I am able to put my weight on them again, make my own visit to Paddy Power. Hey, do not underestimate the healing power of erotic dance, beauty.
1: Topaz is not a doctor or a health professional.
4: Well, not yet. I take my part once in the summer, so fingers crossed.
0: £100, we agreed. I hope that's in order.
4: Great. I can get volume 2 of Kumar and Harris Pediatric Rheumatology with this. See you next week, Derek.
0: Right. Lunchtime. What are you going to poison me with today?
1: What have you got? Have the mobile meals delivered?
0: Unfortunately, I don't have the wherewithal to maintain the payments.
1: What about the money you owe me?
0: Well, I've had to prioritize. It's a pilot system, like Nicole says. It'll take some bedding in.
13: Come in, beauty dear. Bear with me while I bash out the direct debit cancellation. It's absurd what you have to go through these days.
1: Won't the bank accept emails?
13: No, it's just we're currently between broadband suppliers, if I can put it like that. Actually, I'm rather enjoying the feeling of the old Olivetti under my fingers again. Do you know I used to have a WPM of 86?
1: Well, it's a good job you're not wearing your nail extensions then.
13: No, indeed. Cup of camp coffee, dear?
1: Oh, no, thank you. Sally, Derek hasn't paid me for the last 2 weeks.
13: Spent it all on beer and baccy, has he? We've had that problem with several clients.
1: It's just, I can't afford to pay my rent.
13: Oh, tell me about it. Social services haven't paid us either. I invoiced them for our service provider's fee weeks ago.
1: It's well into 3 figures now, and I need to get paid by somebody.
13: Yeah, of course you do. I'm not authorised to issue payments, I'm afraid. But Karen, the vaccine, she's playing golf on the municipal course. That's how bad things are for all of us.
14: Sally, you got that pitch document typed up yet?
13: Well, I just need to find some new Tippex. This is a bit crusty. But Beauty was wondering if we could sub her for the last 2 weeks with Derek.
14: Got my morning off from pillow plumpers, have you?
1: Oh, it's more of a consultancy role Olivia's offering. But nothing set in stone. Karen, I hadn't realised things were so tight for you.
14: No, it's all good. Get the company checkbook out there, son.
13: I'm not sure I can lay hands on it.
1: So you got on top of the business opportunism tactics then?
14: Yeah, the Von Moltke battle play theory, yeah, all there. Bring it on.
1: There's sometimes a trick question about where you place your cannons before an attack. The right answer is protect your line of munition supply.
14: Okay, right? Thanks, yeah. Anything else?
1: Well, the money, but that can wait.
14: No, cash, do you? There you are. Right, there's 30 in the purse there. Sally, handbag, now. And here you are, take my iPhone, probably get another 30 for that. Stapler, Office World Limited Edition, that. Right, so.
13: I'm not giving up my chair. It's orthopedic.
14: All right, take the printer then. Don't need it anymore anyway.
2: I didn't want to take advantage of Karen's difficulties by accepting her iPhone and the office printer. Obviously, Nicole's new system was impacting on all of us. But I was grateful for the £30 cash, and I couldn't believe it when cash converters gave me 45 for the stapler. It meant I could pay some of my rent arrears, but it still didn't bring me up to date with what I was owed for looking after Derek. He was broke too, as a result of spending all his care benefits on burlesque. I decided Nicole needed to see that he was becoming undernourished, so I took him to the day center at the hospital. At least he would get a pink wafer.
15: First up, welcome to this elder care service provider pitch event. Thanks to the Pillow Plumpers team for coming. Hi, Olivia. Hi, guys.
16: Morning, Nicole. I'm tweeting about this. Are you okay with that, Nicole?
15: Yeah, no, I am too, yeah.
17: I just retweeted you, Olivia.
15: Okay, okay, brilliant. And Balmoral Care, it's great to see you.
16: Yay!
15: And obviously, good to have Karen from Featherbed with us.
14: Featherdown.
15: Yeah, excellent stuff. Right. So, we're just going to hand out the equipment for the group exercise, give you a chance to familiarise yourselves with it. Obviously, the ammunition's not live. You'll be relieved to hear. But do watch your fingers on some of the weaponry there.
1: Ow! Nicole, are you busy?
15: Come in, Beauty. You're not too late. Have a seat. Are you part of Team Featherdown?
1: No. Nicole, I'd like a word with you about Derek.
15: Ah, you need to talk to the casework line manager there. I'm actually facilitating a pitch event now, so not surprisingly, that's where my head is. Okay, pillow plumpers, follow me for your presentation. The rest of you, I suggest you huddle and talk tactics.
1: Karen, are you all right to do this on your own?
18: Yes, thanks. Just got to get on top of these documents and this stuff.
1: Actually, there are intelligence reports about the movement of the Austro-Hungarian regiment.
18: Yeah, I know what they are. Just got to...
1: Karen, there is a spare pointy helmet there. I don't know if you want me to, but I'm here now.
18: You've got Derek to look after.
1: He's with the podiatrist, and then the Roger de Corsi lookalikes on, so I've got a good 3 hours.
18: What are you doing?
1: Karen, give me those flags and tighten my chin strap. We've got a battle to fight!
15: So that's obviously a very graphic DVD of what can happen when your chain of command breaks down. But I'd like to bring things back into the room now and to ask you to give me a, for instance, Karen, of how you can use von Moltke's principles in your everyday business practice.
18: I don't know.
1: Well, Karen, you like to let your subordinates act autonomously, don't you?
18: Oh, yeah, I'll do that.
15: Specific examples, please, Karen.
18: I'll let Sally have Lady Grey tea in the office. I can't stand the smell of it myself, but give and take, innit, Nicole?
15: I'm sorry, but it's clear to me that you haven't really prepared for this, have you, Karen?
18: Oh, is this the trick question about the ammunitions?
15: Are you seriously expecting me to believe that you want to become an approved provider of domiciliary care for this unitary area?
18: We want the work, yeah.
15: Have not seen any evidence so far of your commitment to this process.
1: Excuse me, Nicole. Karen has run a carer's agency since 2004. She's won a Stoke Means Business Bronze Award. She works round the clock.
15: That's not relevant to this discussion. And frankly, nor are you.
18: Don't you talk like that to one of my best people. Beauty has forgotten more than you will ever know about looking after dementia patients. And if you dare ever...
1: Leave it, Karen. She's not worth it.
15: I'm looking at your competency to work within this system, Karen. And to be honest, I'm just not seeing it.
1: I'll tell you about your system, Nicole. Carers are not being paid. Small businesses are having to sell their office furniture to pay their bills. The only people you're empowering are the sex workers. And now I'm going to act on my own judgment without fair reprisal. You, Nicole, are arrogant, incompetent, and you need to move on from bootcut trousers. And you can put a hashtag on that, huh?
2: It was a shame that Karen didn't do herself justice at the assessment day. And it was no surprise to see on Olivia's blog that Pillow Plumpers had made it onto the list of suppliers. What I hadn't expected to read was that she decided to give something back by joining a community choir. I can't say I was delighted to see her when she turned up at the Burslem Hope Mission Hall, but beggars can't be choosers in the world of competitive gospel singing. And I owe it all to you.
1: Okay, well done, everybody. Let's break for tea there. Okay. Olivia, have you done much gospel singing before?
19: Oh, I'm sure I'll soon pick it up. Now, give me the dates for our concert and I can post them on Mum's Net.
1: Because if you want to commit, Olivia, there's usually an audition.
19: Oh, cool. Excuse me, I want to have a quick word with some of the girls.
1: If you are looking to recruit staff, you should talk to Barbara and Grace. They are the best in the business.
19: Barbara and Grace.
1: Mm.
19: Right. Glad to know there are no hard feelings, Beauty.
1: Of course not. If you cannot respect your opponent in arms upon the field of battle, Olivia, why then, how can you respect yourself?
13: Well, what about dog walking?
18: No.
1: I think when times were hard for Brit Eklund, she set something up like that.
18: How much did you get for walking a dog?
1: I'm not sure, and maybe it was a donkey sanctuary.
13: At our last old girls' reunion, we discovered we had 26 dogs between us. Only 3 husbands, sadly. But the point is, there's a market there, Karen, and it's growing.
18: Elder Care is Featherdown's market.
5: was until we got shafted by Nicole and Olivia.
2: I think Pillow Plumpers are going to have some staffing issues before long. I just sent her a bigamist and an out-of-work guest fitter. Told her they're the best in the business.
15: Oh, you are here then. I've been trying to get hold of you. Has your email changed?
5: Sorry, Nicole. I'm not interested in your feedback. I'm having a strategy meeting.
15: Great. That's what we love about Featherdown. No time wasting. Yeah, because that's what got you to the top of the list of our suppliers.
5: Thought Pillar Plumpers have got the nod.
15: I shouldn't really be telling you this, but we've had a few issues with the competency of their carers.
2: Oh, that's a shame.
15: So, yeah, I mean, I just loved that you pushed back on the challenges I gave you. You supported each other. You weren't afraid to expose your flanks in battle conditions.
5: So we're back in business?
15: Well, the council's just had another massive round of redundancies. So we're going to need doubles in the amount of agency workers going forward.
2: How are we all going to get paid?
15: Yeah, well, we have taken a pulse check on that. And we've recognised that, you know, there have been some issues there. But we'll have settled your invoices by the end of the month. Yeah, and starting week 34, we're streamlining the whole system. Woohoo!
2: Right, Derek, your bloods are fine and you've done your injection, so I'll see you later.
0: Not so fast, young lady. I've got bad news for you. The flakiness of my fate has returned with a vengeance.
2: Oh dear. We'll have a look at it after your bath this evening.
0: No, look at it now. You see that? Unless you get the nail clippers to it, I won't be able to get my sock back on.
2: Oh, the bath will soften up the skin, but I've got to get on now, eh? I've got another client.
0: That's what they do in this country. Leave you to die in the draft with no socks on.
2: That's right. We are very cruel, eh? Bye-bye.
0: Are you in too much of a hurry to get paid?
2: Oh, so Nicole's new scheme started already?
0: Correct. It's a voucher-based system. Now, you sign the pink one, then I give you the yellow one. You present the blue one to your employer, or does that go to the social services?
2: This is for the milkman, Derek.
0: Look, don't confuse me. Ah, yes, that's right.
2: Tell you what, eh? I'll have his tokens and the 2-for-1 pizza offer, and we'll call it quits, eh?
20: Beauty of Britain was written by Christopher Douglas and Nicola Sanderson. It starred Jocelyn G. Essien as Beauty, with Nicola Sanderson, Felicity Montague, Oscar James, Morwenna Banks and Vicky Pepperdine. The music was provided by the West End Gospel Choir. The producer was Talusha Gilani.

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1: £31.5, £32, £33, £35, £40, and £10 is £50, and £50 is a pound. At first, when you are given change in new money, it may sound rather odd. So if you're puzzled by 31.5, 32, 33, 35, 40, and 10 is 50, and 50 is a pound, think decimal. Now there are 100 new pence in a pound. 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
2: Hold it. 15 seconds from now, you'll see the picture he just took. See? With a Polaroid land camera, you get bright, sharp pictures in 15 seconds. Snap, pull, peel. 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Is there any better way to get pictures of the family?

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4: Ladies and gentlemen, we present The Lady Lark by Laurie Wyman and starring Leslie Phillips, Stephen Murray, and John Pertwee. A chap's home is supposed to be his castle, but it certainly isn't if it's also his place of work.
5: What did you say this bloke's name is, Mr. Murray, sir?
6: Him? Oh, Michael De Morgan.
5: Odd, that.
4: What's odd about it? It's a perfectly good name.
5: Well, you think the BBC would have wanted an Englishman as an announcer, wouldn't you?
6: Yeah. Can't be easy for a foreigner.
4: I'm not a foreigner.
5: Oh, come off it, mate. With a name like that, you must be. I mean, I'm not John De Pertwee. They're not Leslie De Phillips and Stephen De Murray, now, are they?
6: Yeah, quite. I suppose it must be French.
5: Yeah, which says I suppose he's really Michel de Morgan. What do you mean is, Mr. Phillips, that his parents really wanted a girl?
4: Oh, shut up. Now, ladies and gentlemen, as I was about to say...
5: I wonder if he has to have a work permit.
4: Oh, buzz off.
5: Watch it, mate. You watch it. Or we'll have to send you back to your own country as an export reject.
4: Ladies and gentlemen... An Englishman's home is supposed to be his castle, but it certainly isn't if it also happens to be his place of work as well. This certainly applies to a pipe-smoking gent in Whitehall who never gets an evening off at his home, number 10, the buildings.
7: Oh, there you are, H, dear. You're not going to be up with another of your all-night sittings on me, you know, are you?
8: No, Mary. Oh, it's just finished me technological age, Coco, and I'll be up.
7: Ah, good, but there's a...
8: No, let's see. Tuesday, I rouse the country on the telly. Wednesday, I inform the House I've been misquoted and change the subject as soon as possible.
7: Well, I'm really awfully sorry to interrupt you, H, but there's a sailor to see you. He says he has an appointment.
8: By George! No, perhaps not by George, by George. I believe you're right, Mary. Thanks for reminding me. A sailor, you say? That would be one of the sea lords.
7: Why, don't suppose you'd be able to stay long anyway, dear. I mean, I'm not sure how long you can leave a boat on a parking meter.
8: Just show him in, dear. No, wait a minute. Where's my pipe?
7: Whatever do you want that beastly thing for, dear? You know you hate it.
8: I must preserve the image of all times, dear. But as I'm indoors, I don't think I'll need to bother with that frightful Macintosh.
7: No. Good. The lapels have never really looked right since you had it turned, have they? This way, Mr. Boat, gentlemen.
9: H. Oh, most kind. The name is St. John Barkworth, actually. Very nice of you to see me, sir. I'm just checking up on the final arrangements for a review of the fleet at Portsmouth tomorrow.
8: Thanks. It'll be all down in the co-op diary. Here we are, 12:30, a forceful and virile case-making speech to the Chiropodist Union.
9: Chiropodist? With respect, sir, you're reviewing the fleet, not the feet.
8: Is that a fact? My word, it's a good job you told me, Barkworth. My speech about putting our best foot forward until we get our toes on the rungs of economic recovery would have sounded really ridiculous.
9: Well, everything is laid on our ends. Captain Povey at Portsmouth has organized everything to make your visit a memorable one. You'll be going aboard the destroyer Makepeace straight away for luncheon.
8: Oh, I don't have to take sandwiches then.
9: No. Just leave everything to us. Captain Povey has made all the necessary arrangements.
8: I'm glad to hear it. But this time, make sure somebody tells me where the necessary arrangements are. It took me 6 hours to find the right door on Tiger. And I'm damn certain there isn't one on Fairness.
9: Just leave everything to Captain Purvis. He has the visit completely under control.
0: Come in.
10: I'm sorry to disturb you when you've only just got here, sir.
0: Wrenches. If that remark is a stab in the back because I happen to have arrived in my office at 2 minutes past nine instead of 9 o'clock, there is a perfectly good reason for my unpunctuality.
10: Yes, sir?
0: If you must know, I dropped the sixpence bus fare money that Ramona gives me every morning. And it rolled down a drain. So I had to run here.
10: I thought you were looking a bit red in the face, sir.
0: Nonsense. I am a fit man.
10: Of course you are, sir. For your age.
0: Wrenches, what is it you came into my office for, apart from chucking insults at me?
10: Hear all, see all, and I deny the whole thing are here, sir.
0: What? Oh, that sharp and crutch bitch. All right, wheel him in. And you better stay here to take notes.
10: Oh, I can't miss a thing, sir.
0: I wonder which way she meant that.
10: This way, gentlemen. Sir John Wilder will see you now.
11: You're sure he's not too busy?
12: And if he isn't, could you find him something more important?
11: There's a title at least a week.
0: Come in, gentlemen, come in. I haven't got much time left.
12: Oh, I'm sorry to hear that. Now you mention it, you are looking a bit flushed.
0: I am a fit man.
10: It's just he couldn't come by bus because his fare went by train.
0: Wrenches.
10: Sir?
0: Why don't you take a running... Oh, never mind. Now, gentlemen, I have just had the report from the Admiral after his last inspection of your ship.
5: Good morning. Excuse me, gentlemen, but I'm wanted there.
0: And right where you are, Bertrand.
5: I'd rather not, sir, no.
0: According to the Admiral, your ship is filthy, badly maintained, and a battered hulk. The crew is stubbornly undisciplined and a complete disgrace to the Navy.
12: Oh, isn't that all? We like him.
0: Obviously, the feeling was not mutual.
5: Yes, obviously.
10: Sir John Wilder's office? I mean, Captain Purvis' office?
13: Hello, Mickey. This is intelligence.
10: Now, there, I must admit you had me fooled. I'd never have guessed, not in a million years.
13: That's what everybody says.
10: I wonder why.
13: Just me. Is Captain Purvis there? Commander Bracewell wants a word.
10: One moment. Putting you through now.
13: Come. I say, haven't you got a sexy voice?
10: Commander Bracewell of intelligence for you, sir.
0: Oh, good grief. I knew it was going to be one of those days when I saw Ramona's tanner pop down the drain hole. Hello, Captain Purvey here.
14: Bracewell here, old man. Everything okay, your end?
0: Certainly.
14: Well, it's not now.
0: I see. Go on.
14: All happens to you, nothing, Toby. Today of all days. What? My word, I wouldn't be in your shoes. I'll get the admin boy to give you your national insurance cards and pension rights work out now.
0: You do revel in it, don't you? All right, what happened?
14: Oh, jolly good. You haven't heard. I was hoping to be the first to break the news. Some civilian ferryboat to the Isle of Wight has conked out halfway over and has sent out a SOS for assistance. Send something out to pull the twin in, will you? SOS out there. Leave it all to you, and you're welcome to it. Jerry, bye. See you at the labor exchange.
0: Commander, come on, you don't. Well, really. Bad news, sir. We hope. Number one, you are to put to sea in Trackbridge at once. Some blasted civilian ferry boat has broken down between here and the Isle of Wight.
5: Oh, blimey.
0: I might have known. It's your Uncle Ebenezer and his tatty tongue, isn't it? He's been undercutting British Rail.
5: I'm sure I wouldn't know what you're talking all that about, Lisa.
0: That settles it, it is, monkey. Well, he's done one ship too many this time. Now go out and tow the old fool in and put an armed guard around that terrible tug of his until he pays salvage money.
12: Aye, aye, sir.
5: We'll let you know how we've got along as soon as we get back, sir.
0: Do.
12: You know, Wrenches, I just thought of something.
10: Oh, congratulations, sir.
0: I've had all the funny remarks I want for one day, thank you. No,
12: I was just wondering why Commander Bracewell said, today of all days. There's nothing special on, is there?
10: Well, not as far as I know, sir. Unless it's something you haven't told me about.
12: Well, I can't think of anything.
10: Well, then I shouldn't think it's anything to worry about, sir. Yet.
15: Any sign of the stranded ferry boat on the port bow yet, coxswain?
5: Pardon? Here, Mr. Murray, sir. Is he talking to me?
12: Oh, dear, he's been spotting up on his noddy book of boats again. That always goes to his little blonde bumps.
15: I said, any sign of the stranded ferry on the port bow yet, coxswain?
5: No, sir, but let's face it. Even if I'd said yes, it wouldn't have helped, would it?
15: And why not?
5: Because you've never known your port from your starboard and all your puff, sir.
15: Oh, yes, I have.
5: See.
15: Port is on the right. On the left. No, it's. Well, I still have a 50-50 chance of being correct, isn't I?
12: Argue with that, Chief, if you can.
5: Never, sir. The Pertwees have always canoed, you can't win them all. Forget it, sir.
15: Yes, you're probably right. I am still here, you know. And Lovable Leslie's ears are still working.
5: Well, that's something.
15: Silence!
5: Oh!
15: I'm sick and tired. Do you hear me? I'm sick and tired of these constant suggestions that Leslie, Sub-Lieutenant RN, is a navigational nana and a nautical nit.
12: All right then, Mr. Phillips. Which way is port?
15: No, it was that way.
5: Yeah, Mr. Murray, sir. Why is he pointing straight up?
12: He told you. If he points left or right, he stands a 50-50 chance of being wrong. Straight up is safe.
15: All right, then it's that way.
12: I shouldn't bother to do the pools if I were you, Mr. Phillips.
5: Right, sir. No, I should leave the GGs alone at all. There's only two runners. Yours will still come in third.
16: Watch your Jonesy boy.
5: Now, here, you bristle mushed old twit. What have you done this time?
16: Broken down, of course. Oh, I must have taken the one passenger too many and blown me boilers.
5: Yeah, cut you. Yeah, why don't you shove some more coal on?
16: He not like you. I'm the captain. Auntie has, though, 4 tons.
5: So me. Didn't that give you a bit more speed?
16: No, but me boilers are a lot bigger.
12: Pretending to jettison any excess ballast or cargo.
16: I heard that, and I already have. And that includes Auntie. Flung her overboard first.
15: I didn't know Auntie could swim.
16: Neither did I. But she can now.
5: Best get the old fool in tow, sir, before he starts sending his MP telegrams, reverse charge.
12: Yeah, you're probably right. Tell Tiddy to throw him a rope, and if he hits Nudgy with it, I shan't notice.
5: All right, sir. Tiddy! I was him at Tiddy! Where are you?
15: Last time I saw him, he was on the starboard side. And the starboard side is over.
5: Oh, shut up! Just approaching Portsmouth Harbour entrance now, sir.
15: Sir, Airboat Chief.
5: Sir, Airboat Chief, sir. What was that? It's only Nancy Beltless one in the stern again, sir.
15: No, we should have told Kitty to chuck him a slightly longer tow rope. Snag is, every time we slow down a bit, Monkey can't.
5: Trust him to have 40 brakes. Clubs don't have him.
12: No, it'll save time if I don't try to explain.
5: Yeah, definitely, sir. And we're still approaching the harbour entrance, sir.
15: What, lovely. So we are. Steady as you are.
5: Steady on.
15: No.
5: As you were.
15: So wrong again.
5: Wrong again.
15: Leave it.
5: Keep going.
15: Back a bit.
5: Now, where were we? Who built that wall across the entrance?
15: Hey, over a bit.
5: Over a lot. Everybody down.
15: Stop engines.
5: Don't bother, sir. They already had stopped. From Fry.
16: gone and done. You busted me bowsprit.
15: Ooh, nasty.
16: You lying old hound. Your bowsprit got dry rot and fell off years ago.
15: Ooh, nasty still.
16: Stop wasting time, Mr. Phillips. Back us out of here before somebody notices their wall is full of frigates.
15: I'm rather afraid somebody already has, actually. Why, oh, it's the Rogers. It's the dockyard naval.
16: Somebody ask Pertwee. He was framed.
15: In any case, he's not here. We've never heard of him. Keep going, officer.
16: He's probably halfway across the Atlantic by now. If you go flat out, you might just catch him. Bring us back a stick of New York rock.
9: Don't shut up. Sir Sandberg, we might just get our bonnet out of the wall before they can see it.
5: Throw it down perfectly, sir.
15: Charming, that's right. Just ignore lovable Leslie. I'm only the navigating officer. He's supposed to give the orders, that's all. Just let me know when you've finished having a bit of a drive, won't you? Don't mind me.
9: We're not.
15: Righty. Stop engines.
5: Stop engines, it is, sir. Oh.
17: Hi there. Selfish. This is the Dockyard Police Patrol.
15: Yeah, we've rather gathered that. What's the trouble?
17: You should know. You're doing it. It's Leslie, that storeroom, explained in short. Where did you get it? Poppy yo-yo.
15: Well, it's all we had. The rest seems to have disappeared.
5: And I'm going to touch it to put your handcuffs back.
17: Never mind that. It's just up to you. If you sold that stuffy heap here with it, you can throw it back again where you found it.
16: I heard that. How dare you call my ship a daddy heap? The Snaghorn Gates is only just running.
17: Running? The office is wrapped out.
15: Yeah, what is it?
17: Classifying that disreputable dog as a danger to shipping, so you can't trigger it.
15: But he's broken down.
5: Yeah, so is his tug, actually.
17: Take that bloody assembled collection of rusty nuts and bolts back where you found it. The Navy wants to go far with it.
5: That's odd. Most of the parts were the Navy's ones.
15: But his tug was stuck in the middle of the Solent, officer.
17: Good. Don't be back there. Perhaps something big will run into it. Now, speed off out of it. Just put the old horror back where you found it.
15: Oh, very well. But he's got a load of passengers on board.
17: Good. I hope every last one suits him. Now, get on the way.
15: Get the ship on the way, Mr. Phillips.
8: Sir, on both, and, left hand down a bit.
5: Now, it's on both, and, left hand down a bit, if you sir.
15: Through the harbour entrance now, sir.
5: Well, nearly.
15: Give or take a couple of dozen bricks. Oh, for goodness sake, stop quibbling over a few bits of masonry. We're still afloat, aren't we? Now, let's have hush while Leslie docks. Now, right hand up a bit.
5: Right hand up what?
15: Right hand up a bit, it is, sir. Yes.
8: Ease her round.
5: Ease her round, sir.
8: Ease her.
5: Ease her,
8: too. Ease her round.
5: Ease her, too. Ease her round.
8: Just a tickle more.
5: Just a tickle where?
8: Oh, lovely.
5: Lovely.
15: No, it's not.
5: Ship parts, sir.
15: I had noticed, actually. Of course, there is one tiny snag, but I don't suppose it matters.
5: Snag? What snag?
15: We're in the wrong berth.
5: Hey? Don't mean number one's right. This is where my piece always ties up.
8: What? Now, how did that happen? Somebody must have shifted the dockyard up a bit.
15: Always got an excuse, hasn't he? Last time he blamed it on shoddy bricklaying and plastic plaster.
5: Look, Mr. Murray, sir, in case you hadn't noticed, I think this time we've caught the jackpot.
15: Hmm? What are you talking about?
5: That big, shiny black motor pulling up on the dockside, sir.
15: What's he talking?
5: Oh, it's only a government car. What is it?
15: Is it, can't be?
9: It is, you know. I recognize the Mac.
5: Yes, and if that wasn't enough, he's got the Admiral with him.
8: I wonder where they're going.
5: I think I know.
18: Here! Quick, you two, smarten yourselves up. We must go and receive them.
19: Oi, anybody home? Where the blazes is everybody?
18: Just coming, sir. Sorry to keep you waiting.
19: Oh, you blasted well think. Well, no need to tell you who this is.
18: Hardly, sir. How do you do, sir?
8: Nicely, thanks. You work here, I suppose.
18: You could put it that way, sir. I'm number one.
8: Oh, no, you're not. I am.
18: I meant aboard the ship, sir. I'm the first lieutenant.
8: Oh, I see. Sort of works foreman. Well, just keep up the productivity output and we'll soon turn the corner.
19: Not with this blonde idiot navigating, we shan't. He can't even drive straight, let alone round corners.
15: I was wondering when I was going to be noticed. And now I have been. I wish I hadn't.
18: Oh, this is Subaltern Phillips, sir.
8: Aye. I've heard of him.
15: What? Now, how did that happen?
8: Your name cropped up when we were discussing naval estimates. Somebody reckoned you cost the country more than the rest of the Navy put together.
15: I say, I am proud.
19: Oh, do stop waffling on, you lot. We'll be late.
18: Late, sir? Late for what?
19: Putting the blasted thing to sea, of course.
15: We've only just stopped.
19: I know. I heard the bang. Now, point us to the wardroom, then get out into the Solent. The sooner we get this blasted review of the fleet over, the sooner we can get back. And Thing here has got a train to catch.
8: That's right. If possible, I'd like to be back in the house in time to hear who Roy has squeezed today.
15: Probably Barbara.
8: Besides, I'd like to see the news on the telly in case there's a picture of me.
19: Remember an evening when there wasn't. Well, I'm going to move on, number one. Get this bus out of the garage into the Solent.
18: Aye, aye, sir. You're the Admiral.
19: Yes, I am. So get this thing mobile.
20: Well, a very satisfactory day's work, Wrenches.
18: It's amazing how much paperwork one can get through when one is not disturbed, isn't it? I wonder where everybody's been. There hasn't been a soul in here wasting my time all day.
10: Curious, isn't it? Captain Purvis' office?
21: Hello, Missy. This is intelligence speaking.
10: And I still don't believe it.
21: Thanks, Paul.

0: discourage and fake.
1: And I still don't believe it.
0: Then false yourself. Commander Bracewell wants another word with Captain Pobie.
1: Oh, I'll put you through.
0: Good.
2: Hello, Captain Pobie speaking.
3: Bracewell, you know that? My word, when you drop one, you certainly drop one, don't you, man? Positive and positive vessel.
2: What are you talking about?
3: Oh, rum. Don't say you haven't heard about it yet.
2: Heard about what?
3: Oh, not for me to tell you, old man. Besides, I'd hate to spoil the surprise. You've chucked us all into that blind panic out here, I can tell you.
2: Commander Bracewell.
3: For a ghastly moment, I thought we'd moved. All's well that ends well, though. We traced the bottleneck to your office, so we're in the clear. Bit of luck, what?
2: What are you talking about? I don't know.
3: The ball is in your court now, man. And by golly, you're welcome to it. To the ball.
2: Hello, hello, hello. Ah. I think he's gone, Poppy.
4: Over, you great steaming twist. Where are you?
2: No, good grief. That's the Admiral in the outer office.
1: I'll get him for you, sir.
2: I'd rather you didn't, but you'd better.
1: In here, Admiral.
4: This way, you lot. I want you as witnesses.
5: Yes, sir. With pleasure, sir.
2: Delighted, sir. For once, sir. Good afternoon, Admiral. Won't you sit down?
4: No, I won't. I shout at people better standing up.
2: Oh, dear. Has something gone wrong?
1: Yes, sir, I think you can take it something has.
2: I just don't understand.
5: Oh, I think you will in a minute, Captain Poulter. Yes. Yes, you'll feel it land on the bolts from a ruddy great eye.
2: Bad show, really.
4: Yeah.
2: Slipshod paperwork, of course.
5: Insufficient attention to detail.
2: Yeah, quite. His mind must have been on other things.
5: Yeah. Yeah, birds, probably. Four-pillet miniskirts instead of consternating on his job.
2: They go like that at his age, you know. They go like it at my age, actually.
4: All right, you three, all right. Stop joking now. Tell me what has gone wrong. No, they won't. They can shut their cake holes whilst I tell you. Hobie? I suppose you know what day it is today.
2: But of course, sir.
1: He's got a calendar, sir.
4: Reading, I am. A fool still hasn't rumbled.
2: Go on, sir. Tell him the suspense is killing.
5: Go on, hurry up, sir. Yeah, we want to see him turn bright blue and go off bang.
4: Hovey, you nautical nit. Does a certain VIP coming here to review the fleet mean nothing to you at all?
2: Oh, good grief. Not today.
4: Today?
2: No.
4: What a pity. I missed it. We all did, including him.
2: What?
4: Thanks to you, Hobie, we steamed out into the Solent and reviewed a battered old tug that was on.
5: If I may say so, sir, I think Nunky was very moved and touched by a certain gent's speech to him about reaching the crest of the wave on a certain gent's economic miracle.
2: But this is ridiculous. The arrangements for this were made months ago.
4: What happened? What went wrong? A blasted lot. For starters, we end up aboard the wrong ship because I gather Makepeace has been sent out to Gibraltar on your orders, Toby.
2: Oh, well, nobody reminded me that it was
4: today. We head down to the wardroom and find they've had lunch. So sir and me end up with fish-faced vol-au-vents and elderly sausage rolls. Oh, dear. And to cap it all, he found the blasted sauce bottle was empty.
2: But I can't think how this...
4: We then go up on deck to take the salute from this ghastly tug, which he takes one look at and reckons that perhaps we've cut the Navy's strength a bit too much.
2: I like the bit when he asked why Nunky hadn't fired a salute.
5: I'll go on, be fair, sir. Nunky did rise for the occasion. He did blow up a paper bag and pop it.
2: Well, he ran up a flag.
4: Well, a pair of his long cons.
2: So that's what they were.
5: Yeah, probably, sir. Although they may have been aunties. As far as I know, the old fool has never had two pairs.
2: This is terrible. It can't be my fault. I attended to all the arrangements myself. I wouldn't let anybody else deal with it. To be honest, I was hoping that as I had done all the work, I might get knighted.
4: You'll probably get knotted.
2: I just don't understand. Look, here's the file with all the copies of my orders. You can see for yourself.

0: saucer. It's all here. Everything was... I think I'd like to stop.
1: Yes, Hovey. It is all there, isn't it? Including the top copies.
2: You
1: great navy blue Nana. Instead of issuing those blasted orders to the fleet, you filed the lot. No wonder nobody knew anything about it.
2: I'm ruined. I'll never live this down. I'm ruined.
3: You don't think he's expecting an argument, do you?
0: Now, sir, I believe there's a vacancy in the public library, and they love filing things away there.
4: Come along, Mr. Phillips. Time we left. I have a feeling the Admiral wants a few words with Captain Hovey in private.
0: Oh, no, sir. Please, sir. Oh, no, come on, sir. Let's stay here. Yeah, go on, let's stay, sir. I want to listen and treasure every word, sir. Yeah. Oh, yes, it'll give me something to giggle about in my old age, sir.
4: This way, gentlemen, this way.
2: No, wait. I'm innocent, I tell you.
1: No, don't leave me here with him alone. No,
2: come back. You can't desert me now. I'm a married man with a mortgage to support. No,

Leslie Phillips, Stephen Murray, and John Pertwee have been breaking up the Navy Lark, written by Laurie Wyman. Leslie Phillips was the sub-lieutenant, Stephen Murray was the number one, John Pertwee was the chief petty officer, Captain Pertwee was played by Richard Caldicott, Heather was Heather Chase, and the Admiral was Tenniel Evans, Commander Bracewell was Michael Bates, H was Alan Reeve Jones, and Mary was played by Elizabeth Morgan. The show was produced by Alistair Scott Johnston.

0: Leslie Phillips is now appearing in The Man Most Likely To at the Vaudeville Theatre, and John Pertwee is in Old Clarence at the Lyric Theatre, London.
1: Another collar with city dirt?
2: 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Right on the dirt.
3: Even on city dirt?
2: Oh, Fairy has the cleaning edge.

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2: People come and hit you with Bill Oddie. And if you've ever been hit with Bill Oddie, you'll know, yeah. Stop laughing at the back there. I'm sorry, I'll read that again. Stop laughing at the back there. Yes, it's the Angus Prune Tune, which brings to your ears this week's cut price bargains. Timbrook Taylor, John Cleese, David Hatch, Joe Kendall, and Bill Oddie. And here is the voice of the nation's heartthrob, the most handsome brute on radio, Slim Oyster Hiatus.
3: Oh, no, it's... I'm sorry, I'll read that again. Again!
4: And now, ladies and gentlemen, for my next illusion, I am proud to present the incredible 200 budgerigars. Hey, thank you.
5: John, darling, it's 3 o'clock in the morning.
4: I have here a perfectly ordinary matchbox.
5: John, I'm trying to sleep. Please come to bed, darling. It's late.
4: See, presto, and from this matchbox I produce 1 incredible budgerigar, 2 incredible budgerigars, 3 incredible budgerigars, 4 incredible budgerigars.
5: Shut up! Look, John, it's 3 o'clock and I'm very tired. So please be quiet and let me sleep.
4: 5 incredible budgerigars, 6 incredible budgerigars, 7 incredible budgerigars.
5: Stop it! I don't think I can stand it anymore. I don't know why Auntie Hilda ever gave you that junior magician set.
4: Not junior.
5: I've had no sleep for the last 3 months, John, and it's beginning to get me down. I can't go on like this much longer, you know. Please, John, put away your tricks and let me sleep. Please, John. It's not a lot to ask. Please.
4: Pick a card.
5: Oh, very well.
4: It's the ace of spades.
5: No, it's the ten of diamonds.
4: Yes, I know. I was just testing you.
5: I'm going to sleep.
4: And now, ladies and gentlemen, the wonderful disappearing potato.
5: Oh, no, John, not the disappearing potato. It doesn't fool me, you know.
4: I shall now make this perfectly ordinary potato disappear.
5: John, I'm your wife. I know where you put it.
4: Well, how about the miraculous herd of elephants?
5: All right, but you'll have to do the clearing up yourself this time.
4: ladies and gentlemen, I blow up this perfectly ordinary brown paper bag. Now watch carefully. I wave the magic wand, and hey, presto. Oh. Well, there we have the miraculous herd of brown paper bags.
5: I think that's enough for tonight, darling. You've done very well, so why don't you just pop into bed and go to sleep?
4: Can't I just do the unbelievable chocolate cathedral illusion?
5: No, darling.
4: How about the baffling Chinese mice trick?
5: Darling, the dining room's full of Chinese mice as it is.
4: Well, can't I go down and baffle them?
5: No, dear.
4: Not even a little bit?
5: No, not even a little bit.
4: Well, can I go down and surprise them?
5: No.
4: Well, what's this one, then? Ladies and gentlemen, I roll up my left trouser leg, so. Now, I cover my left leg with this large piece of black cloth. I wave the wand and heave this through.
5: John, your left leg's disappeared.
4: Precisely, madam. And if you will now be so good as to look behind your right ear... What do you find?
5: It's your right leg.
4: You mean my left leg?
5: No, it's your right leg.
4: Well, look behind your left ear. Is there anything there?
5: Yes.
4: And what is it?
5: 200 budgerigars.
4: Where's my leg, then?
5: I don't know, darling. I didn't disappear it.
4: How about my leg? Where's it got to?
5: Please, come to bed, darling. We can look for it in the morning.
4: No, I want it now. How do you expect me to do the incredible pair of electric gumboots illusion without it? Look, oh, look, here it is, in the bed.
5: No, darling, that's my leg.
4: Well, what's this, then?
5: That's my other leg.
4: And what's this?
6: That's my leg.
4: Mary, what is a strange man doing sleeping in my bed?
6: I'm not a man. I'm Dermot Staybaker, the singing baboon.
4: Dermot Staybaker, the singing baboon? Dermot Staybaker, the singing baboon?
7: Darling, it's Dermot Staybaker, the singing baboon.
5: Yes, I know.
4: But he's back. I mean, I banished him on Tuesday, and he's back.
5: You didn't banish him, John. He went to stay with his mother.
4: He didn't. I banished him.
5: Oh, John, you couldn't banish anybody.
4: I could, and I can, and I can, and I will. I'll banish both of you.
5: Well, hurry up, then.
4: All right. 1, 2, Ferry Pink Bottle, Puma, Chapman, Most Practice, Venice.
5: John? John?

0: and gentlemen, you may remember that from time to time we have featured the conversation of 3-4-month-old babies outside a supermarket. Believe it or not, they're still there, so why not let's go and visit them?
1: Morning, sir.
2: Morning, Hugh.
1: What's
3: wrong with Rupert?
0: What are you doing, Rupert?
1: I'm counting up to 50.
3: Well, you're not doing it right. It goes 1, 2, 3, 4, 5, 6.
1: Well, I can't do that, so I count 50 times and then add them all together.
0: Well, funny way of doing it. Do you know the alphabet, Hugh?
3: Well, of course I do. My father taught me so I'd impress his friends.
4: Go on then, swank pot.
3: All right.
4: Alpha, beta, gamma, delta, epsilon.
0: That's not what I learned.
1: Are you potty trained yet, Cyril?
0: No, worse luck.
1: I just
0: can't get the hang of it. Why are you?
1: Well, sort of.
0: Yeah. Anybody learned anything new since yesterday?
1: Yes, there are more than 7 pints in a gallon.
0: Oh, yeah.
3: Oh, that's interesting. How do you know?
1: I heard the old woman screaming at my dad last night. 7 pints? That's nearly a gallon you drunk it all. I didn't catch the rest.
0: Pity. You might have learned a few more words.
4: Hey, watch it. Here comes your old bag, Hugh.
5: Hello, Cyril. Hello, Rupert. Just wait there, Hugh Diddums, darling Mumsy won't be long.
0: She makes me puke.
3: Don't.
0: Oh, bother, that's the 5th time this morning.
1: Yes. Let's get boring.
0: Hey, Rupert, I'm on drugs.
1: You're not?
0: Yes. The old lady takes me to a special clinic once a week for a shot. I'm on diphtheria at the moment.
1: Very psychedelic.
3: Pathetic. I dreamt Mummy bought me a furry squirrel.
0: Furry squirrel, oh, mucky bibs.
3: Bounce up, you two. I like squirrels.
0: Oh, nuts.
3: Oh, shut up, or I'll hit you with my rabbit.
0: You can't eat solids. You can't eat solids.
3: Oh, shut up, will you?
1: Oh, there. I said, what did you do?
3: Gave him a rabbit punch.
1: Well, he's out cold.
3: What do we do?
1: I know. I'll count him out. 1, 1, 1, 1. Are you 6'5", broad-shouldered, well-built, dark, handsome, well-educated, with a lively mind and a bright personality? Snap.
3: And now, here is a song from W.E. Oddie. Wee Oddie, to those who know him.

0: us to the Dark Ages.
1: Well, I can't see.
0: When nights were bold and days were not bad. Ladies and gentlemen, we present The Magnificent Six and a Half, starring three fellows, a girl and John Cleese, in The Knights of the Round Table, or Periwinkle the Lamb and the Vampires of Tooting Bec, or not.
2: As like as not, our story doth begin, of castle walls and marbled halls, and the king that dwelt therein. His height was high unto the sky, as far as one could tell. He was tall and strong, he could do no wrong, and his name was Eskimo Neff.
3: Come on, come on, who's been in my script? Come on.
2: It is the great hall of Camelot on the eve of the feast of St. Patrick. Above the table are the arms of King Arthur, and under it, his leg. On the wall, overlooking the assembly, is the great seal of England. The herald speaks.
4: Me lord! Me lady! And me not free arise from me good King Arthur, King of Wessex! And also Winifred
2: and Tully. And as the king rises, a thousand knights spring to their feet.
5: Guinevere, gaze upon my armies. All these men are yours.
6: Can I have them now, or shall I save some of them for later?
5: I have some new recruits. I'll introduce you. Sirs, this is Queen Guinevere. I don't think you've had the pleasure.
7: I have.
6: He has, he has.
5: Who's he?
7: I am Sir Lewin of Worcester.
6: Oh, what a knight.
7: Yes,
6: I thought you might.
5: That's enough of your sauce, Worcester. Take Sir Lewin to the stake.
6: Well done. Well done. On second thoughts, make him underdone.
2: As the knights drank, the royal party set about scrutinizing the scene.
5: Who is yonder knight?
7: That, sire, is Sir Relic, he who runs the psychedelic discotheque where many of your men are members.
8: The nightclub.
7: Just so. It is called, wait for it, pretty. It is called the Gauntlet. And he's the proprietor.
5: You mean?
7: Yes, he's running the Gauntlet.
6: And actually, this show, I don't mind.
8: And who is yonder clerical gentleman?
7: That is the Venerable Bean.
5: Not the Venerable Bean.
7: No, no, that was one of his forefathers. Or one of his three mothers, I assume. He comes from a long string of beans.
2: And so they passed the evening with merry jests. Merry jests. Until very soon it was time for the food to be brought up. Thirty servants bore in a table grown with victuals.
6: Oh, I've got the victuals.
2: The king blessed the feast.
5: Bless you, feast.
2: And with a cry, he fell upon the food. The banquet raged well into the night, until at last the king called for some entertainment.
5: Jester!
7: I'll be with you in just a minute.
5: Enraged.
8: Tell us, fool, about the legend of St. Patrick's Eve.
7: No, no, they do say. One year comes some time at the feast of St. Patrick, at precisely as it were thereabouts almost this time perhaps. Legend hath it that a strange knight, handsome and tall, who shall presently do great deeds, shall enter, as it were, through all but that very door.
2: As the old man spoke, a handsome knight rode in before their eyes, and a thousand voices all at once rang out.
7: Surprise, surprise.
9: I am Sir Prancelot. May I give you the... May I give you the compliments of the season?
5: Certainly.
9: Oh, you're a wonderful human being.
5: Thank you.
9: But who are you, if I may make so bold?
5: I am the good, strong, masculine, virile King Arthur.
9: Well, nobody's perfect.
5: And this is my daughter by a previous marriage, the lovely, unmarried, single, available Lady Fiona.
9: Ah, what a beauteous rose! I want her, I need her, she must be my own.
5: My goodness,
9: Hmm, that surprised you, didn't it?
1: Yes. Well, I may appear with my flowing robes and my gracious mien as a bit of a Nancy, but believe me, please believe me, underneath this, there's a man trying to get out. Keep still, you fool. No! No! No, but I would fain wed your daughter, I would fain.
8: That's fain by me.
1: I thought it might be.
5: Hey, you cannot marry with royalty until you have proved your valor by defeating a giant. Witch, dragon, saber-tooth, tiger, ogre, vampire, or bush baby, or any combinations thereof, on or before the 10th minute, starting from now. It's a pretty silly rule. We have to stick to it, otherwise there'd be no story.
1: But there's no danger here.
5: Oh, yes, there is!
1: The Black Knight!
5: I am the wicked, evil knight.
1: I never have guessed, no.
5: Anyway, where is your daughter by a previous marriage? I have come to claim her as my own.
10: So, you're her real mother.
5: Out of my way, maiden.
10: Oh, maiden, thank you.
11: And with that, he leapt forward to Lady Fiona. Brushing aside the king, he swept her off. In a flash, she was gone. Though someone hurled a goblet at him, it only smashed a mirror on the wall.
5: Another chalice through the looking glass. He's taken my daughter. Where? How? There's only one thing for it. We must ask the advice of my faithful advisor, Merlin, my wizard, the best wizard in the land.
12: Good evening, Arthur. Good evening. Good evening, Arthur. Good evening,
5: Gilbert. Ah, Merlin, my daughter.
12: Forget about it. Oh, let me cheer for you, Arthur. Marvelous trick. You're going to love this one. Marvelous.
5: Don't worry about it.
12: Take a card. Any card you like. Got a card. Put it back in the pack, okay? Back in the pack. Put the card back in the pack. Say the magic word. Wah-hi. And the card disappeared. Make the card disappear. And the magic word. Wah-hi. Make the card disappear. And the card. No, it hasn't. What was that about your daughter?
5: My daughter has been kidnapped by the Black Knight, and I want your advice. Merlin, you must tell me.
12: What about?
5: What's the answer?
12: The answer is 5 o'clock, right?
2: The weeks, the months, trod slowly on, till all things were forgot, and the courtiers of King Arthur's entourage passed their time in harmless medieval pastime. But all the while, the grief-stricken Sir Prancelot was pining in his room.
1: Pine. Oh, the excruciating pine. I love it.
2: But one morn, as he was gazing in the mirror, he began to reflect. And he realized how much in love he still was.
1: Gosh, I'm beautiful.
2: And so Prancelot donned his armor and hurtled downstairs. As soon as the other knights heard of his decision to face the Black Knight alone, they rushed to support him.
12: That's it. Go it alone. Quite right, lad. Don't need us.
13: You don't need us.
2: But good King Arthur wouldn't hear of it. He was upstairs at the time. But he soon descended from the throne and addressed his... knights.
5: Now, the Black Knight awaits you, so you must all be off.
1: Yes, I must ride forth, so you three had better get up in front. All right, off. Off we go.
14: Make way for the
1: Prancelot!
14: Clear the gate,
1: please!
14: As
1: promised!
14: Oh!
1: Lower
14: the drawbridge!
1: Now he tells me! Now

0: Forest dire, Sir Francelot, did roam. Till early morn a sun arose, he spied the black knight's
1: castle.
2: Look, there's a flame at yonder casement.
1: Yes, and there's a light in that window.
2: It's a candle burning.
3: It's Lady Fiona.
2: No, it's a candle. I'll climb and climb up the drainpipe.
4: No, it's no good. I'm too fat.
2: Oh, that's better.
3: Sire, if tis indeed she'll recognize me voice. I'll sing to her.
2: Yes, play her a lute song.
3: Right. 24 virgins went down to Windsor.
2: Silence. Not that lute.
3: But soft!
2: The window's opening. And hark, she calls.
5: Shut up, Ruddy Row, or I'll set the dragon on you.
2: Is that you, Fiona? It is me, Prancelot.
5: It is I.
2: Sorry, it is I, Prancelot.
3: Tie your sheets together and throw them down to us.
5: Right.

0: Fiona.
1: Francelot.
0: Fiona.
1: Francelot.
0: Fiona.
1: What do you want?
0: I've come to rescue you from the Black Knight. How's he been treating you?
1: 3 spoons of bicarbonate for meals and no fatty food.
0: Then you're well.
1: It keeps me going.
0: I spend it down.
2: Quickly, sire. We must make our getaway after that one.
1: Yes, it should be easy. No. Wait. There's one thing I've forgotten.
0: What?
1: My toothbrush. Hang on, I'll nip back.
3: Oh. Too late, too late. Ha, ha, ha.
1: The Black Knight.
3: Yes, yes, yes. And now I shall set my dragon on you. See how his eyes are shining bright and his nostrils flaring and his breathing is hot and fiery.
0: I think he likes me.
4: Call him off!
3: What now?
0: Listen, I claim the right of a knight of the round table to challenge you to single combat.
3: What's it going to be then?
0: Horrible.
3: No. Lances,
0: daggers,
3: longbows,
0: crossbows,
3: broadswords,
0: broadbeams,
3: beanstalk,
0: gossip,
3: women,
0: sex,
3: seven,
0: number,
3: letter,
0: telegram,
3: greetings,
0: hello,
3: goodbye.
0: Goodbye!
3: Come back! Fight like a man!
0: No need to get personal.
5: With one mighty swing of his chainmail handbag, Trancelot caught the Black Knight's eye. He was stunned.
3: Mm, oh, what a gorgeous handbag.
1: Careful! Careful, he's bluffing.
5: And he was. A second later, he was on his knees.
3: Please give me that handbag and I'll never bother you again.
0: Oh, very well.
6: And so the Black Knight was put down, and Francelot returned to town. Yes, yes, yes. Francelot, Fiona, and their friends sped back to Camelot. Good King Arthur had heard of their triumph, and they were welcomed by a wonderful array.
7: Right.
6: All the village were amazed to see Francelot sitting so proud in the saddle.
8: He hadn't got a horse.
6: As Fiona walked forward, he dismounted.
9: Oh, that's a relief.
6: And good King Arthur and his queen stepped from the royal pavilion.
10: Lovely.
11: Sir Francelot. Sir Francelot, is there anything you desire?
0: Yes, the hand of Lady Fiona.
11: Certainly. Anyone for a leg?
7: Yes!
0: Speech, speech! Oh, no, I'm not one for speaking, but if I may, I would like to finish with a little song.
12: Yes, you would.
0: Yes, I would. If the lads of the round table would join in.
9: A song? But I never knew.
0: Oh, yes! Didn't you know?

0: Once again, the lilting sounds of the Angus Prune tune warn us that the sands of time are running out. The hounds of spring are on winter's traces, and that is the end of I'm Sorry I'll Read It Again for this week. If you were listening, the voices you heard were those of Tim Brooke Taylor, John Cleese, David Hatch, Joe Kendall, and Bill Oddie. The scripts were by Graham Garden, David Hatch, Eric Idle, and Bill Oddie. The songs by Bill Oddie and Dave Lee. Music by Dave Lee and his many men, with arrangements by the one and only Leon Cohen. I'm Sorry I'll Read It Again was produced by Humphrey Barclay, the producer with a laughing face. He keeps it in a box under his bed. So there we are until next week, when once again John Batman Cleese will thrill you with the words,
1: "Oh no, it's the Wonder Show!" My name is Agnes Bruce, and I'm a friend of

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0: We present Arthur Lowe, John LeMessurier, and Clive Dunn in Dad's Army. Episode 20, Sons of the Sea, featuring John Lorre, Arnold Ridley, and Ian Lavender. Here is the news, and this is John Snagg reading it. As the lights flicker out all over Europe, and whole nations tremble in the shadow of the swastika, here in this green and pleasant land, our grateful thanks go out to that fearless band, the men of Britain's Home Guard, whose constant vigilance keeps the home fires burning bright. It is a morning early in 1941, and in his office at Swallows Bank, Warmington-on-Sea, the manager, Mr. Mannering, also commander of the local Home Guard platoon, is engaged in earnest conversation with the customer.
1: Well, Mr. Mannering, I'm afraid it looks as if you've been left holding the baby.
2: It does indeed, Mr. Maxwell. You don't mind if I set up this Lewis gun while we're talking to you?
1: Not at all.
2: It's my first job every morning, you see. I set it up here in the window just in case of a sudden attack, you know.
1: Quite.
2: I can cover, from here, the whole of the High Street, from Stead and Simpson's to Timothy White's.
1: Really? Now, to return to the problem of the...
2: Just a moment, Mr. Maxwell. Mike! Tell Carter Patterson to remove their van. Their horse is blocking my line of fire. Sorry about that. You were saying, Mr. Maxwell.
1: Yes. It's about the late Mr. Johnson. As you know, he had no relatives, and the only possessions he had in the world were the clothes he stood up in and his boat, the Naughty Jane. It'll have to be sold, of course, but it may not be easy. After all, not many people will want to buy a boat in wartime.
2: Come in.
3: Oh, good morning, sir.
2: Good morning, Wilson. You know Mr. Maxwell?
3: Oh, yes, of course I do. How do you do, Mr. Maxwell?
1: Oh, Wilson.
2: I'm afraid we've got a bit of a problem here, Wilson.
1: Mm-hmm.
2: We're discussing Mr. Johnson's affairs. As you know, he died last week. Unfortunately, his account was overdrawn to the extent of £32.12.5.
3: Oh, good heavens. Well, that's very awkward, sir.
2: Yeah. And the only thing he left of any value was Naughty Jane. And we're trying to think of a way to raise some money with her.
3: Oh. Do you think that's quite legal, sir?
1: After all, she's getting a bit old now. There's still plenty of life in her. I don't think we ought to forget that she did give the town a lot of pleasure before the war.
3: I say, isn't that going a bit far?
1: Of course, she's been neglected a bit lately. After all, Mr. Johnson was 88 when he died. So he hasn't had the energy to use her as much as he would have liked recently.
2: Mind you, if things were normal, we could put her to work to bring some money in. Of course, that's not allowed in wartime.
3: Whatever would the vicar say?
2: The vicar? What are you talking about?
3: Well, I'm awfully sorry, sir, but I can't quite follow all of this. Who is this lady of dubious virtue?
2: Mr. Johnson's boat, Wilson, the Naughty Jane.
3: Oh.
2: He used to run pleasure trips with it round the lighthouse before the war.
3: Oh, I see. Well, that is a relief, sir.
1: Well, I'll be off now, Mr. Mannering. I'll leave you my account just in case you do manage to sell the boat and there's any money left over after paying off the overdraft. Well, good day, gentlemen.
3: Good day, Mr. Maxwell. Bye. Shall I put an advert in the Warmington Gazette?
2: Yes, good idea, Wilson. Here are the particulars of the boat. Rowing boat. 15 feet long, fitted with 4 oars, seaworthy.
3: Well, that's not much good, sir. I mean, there's a war on, and you can't row about on the sea in wartime.
2: The boat isn't on the sea, Wilson. It's kept on the river about a mile upstream. If people want to see it, they can. Wait a minute. I've got an idea.
3: Oh, Lord, have you?
2: River patrols.
3: I beg your pardon, sir?
2: River patrols. Half a dozen determined men, armed to the teeth, in that boat could cause havoc if the Nazis got a foothold. Swift, silent patrols, striking at the enemy where it hurts most, then disappearing into the night, cutting through the water, silent, deadly, not a sound. Muffled oars, of course.
3: Yes. Muffled oars, sir?
2: Yes. That's how General Wolfe, Captain Quebec, rode up the St. Lawrence River with muffled oars. Showed those damn froggies a thing or two.
3: What exactly are muffled oars, sir?
2: Oh, I don't quite know, but we'll have to ask somebody.
3: Yeah, but look, sir, we're already on patrol 5 nights a week. The novelty rock emporium to Godfrey's Cottage, the gasworks, the telephone exchange, the railway bridge, mobile patrols in Jones's van. I mean, it really is getting too much.
2: Do I detect a slight lack of enthusiasm in your voice, Wilson?
3: Well, no, sir, but we really must get some rest, sir.
2: I realize that. I just want to try it, that's all. Now, it's Friday today, and the next Home Guard parade is on Sunday morning. We could try it out tomorrow. I tell you what, we'll have a rehearsal tomorrow afternoon in the church hall.
3: We'll never get a boat in there, sir.
2: Not a real boat. have to make a mock-up of one.
3: Oh, I see, yes, yes.
2: All you need is three or four chairs,
3: mm-hmm.
2: two aside, facing inwards for the oarsman, and something to represent the rear end of the boat.
3: Oh, yes. The stern, sir.
2: Hmm?
3: The stern.
2: Yes, yes, I suppose you could call it that. Then he wants something for the
3: sharp end, sir.
2: Good afternoon, men.
4: Good afternoon, sir.
2: Thank you for coming.
4: Thank you.
2: And I'd like to propose a vote of thanks to Sergeant Wilson for this excellent mock-up of a boat. Shows a great deal of imagination.
3: I learned it from my nanny in the nursery.
2: Oh, did you? Now, this afternoon, I want to work out some sort of drill, so that when we get on the river, we know what we're doing. Might be people watching. Don't want to make fools of ourselves in public, do we?
5: We don't want to. How can we help it with him in charge?
2: You say something, Fraser.
5: No, not a word, sir, not a word.
2: Now, believe it or not, this time yesterday, I knew nothing whatsoever about boats. I was a nautical virgin. And I knew there was only one person who could help me, Miss Beckwith. So I went round to see her, and she gave me a little book called How to Handle Your Oars. This booklet is issued to the Sea Scouts. I sat up most of the night swatting it up, and I think I can safely say that I've grasped the main points of handling a boat. However, if I do go wrong, I'm sure Fraser will put me right.
5: Oh, I shall have a lot.
2: Thank you, Fraser. I'll just go over the various sections of the boat for you. Now, the front, or bow...
5: Bow.
2: Bow, yes, sir. ...is represented by this pile of hassocks. Is that right, Wilson?
3: Yes, that's right, sir.
2: Yes. The four chairs, two aside facing inwards, are for the oarsman. And here, at the back of the boat...
5: The stern.
2: Yes, thank you, Fraser. The stern. This is represented by this harmonium. Now, Wilson, you go and take up your position in the bows.
3: You mean on the hassocks?
2: Yes, forward.
5: Forward.
2: I beg your pardon?
5: The word is forward.
2: Oh, thank you, Fraser, yes. Forward. Must get these things right. Now, Private Fraser will be steering the boat, and he'll be the coxswain.
5: Coxswain?
2: Yes, coxswain, thank you. Now, I shall be beside the coxswain, sitting back here.
5: Aft.
2: Precisely. Now, the situation is that we have Sergeant Wilson in the bow, myself and Fraser sitting on the aft, and in between we have the four oarsmen. That's Walker, Pike, Godfrey, and Jones. Right. Now, take your places, men. Now, we need some oars. Pike?
6: Yes, Mr. Mannering?
2: You see those four brooms? Pass them round, would you?
7: I'd like to volunteer to pass round the broom, sir, since you wouldn't let me be the coxswain.
2: All right, sir.
7: Grab hold of your oars, men.
8: Yeah, all right.
2: Now, have you all got one? Right. Now, you'll hold them upright with the blades in the air.
7: Permission to speak, sir?
2: Yes.
7: We haven't got any blades on our broom, sir. Only bristles.
2: Hold them up, the bristles in the air. Now, on the command, ship your oars. You lure them into the...
5: Rollocks.
2: Your pardon, please.
7: Rollocks.
2: You lure them into the rollocks.
7: Permission to speak, sir?
2: Yeah, I know what you're going to say, Jones. You haven't got any rollocks.
7: Well, I wouldn't have put it quite like that.
2: Right, men. Now, simply push the handles of your brooms through the slats in the back of your chairs. On the command catch, you lower the blade into the water. On pull, you pull. On up, you up. And on feather, you just let the blades gently stroke the surface of the water. Let's try that, shall we? Carry on, Fraser.
5: Aye, aye, sir. Catch. Pull. Up. Feather. Catch. Pull. Up. Feather. Catch. Pull. Up.
2: Yeah, stop a moment. Well done. Now, if I want to stop the boat completely, I shall give the command, hold water. In which case, you will hold the blades of the oars in the water. Have you got that now? Hold water.
9: Excuse me, sir.
2: What is it, Godfrey?
9: I just remembered something.
2: Well, you can't go now. You'll have to wait. Now, let's try that again. Off you go, Fraser.
5: Catch. Pull. Up. Feather. Catch. Pull up, feather. Catch. Pull up, feather. Catch. Pull up, feather. Catch. Pull up, feather.
2: Excellent, man. Good idea of mine, Fraser, having a practice in the hall first.
5: Oh, I said it was that.
2: Wilson, there are quite a lot of people watching from the bank. I think we're making a good impression.
4: Oh, yes, sir, yes. Awfully good.
5: Come on, Pike. Come on. Pull harder, man.
2: Yes, keep up, Pike. You're throwing the whole stroke out.
6: I can't help it, sir. I feel sick.
2: Nonsense, boy. You're only on the river. It's as calm as a mill pond.
6: I still feel sick.
2: Stupid boy. Hold water. This is no time for feeling sick, Pike. For showing us up in front of the public.
6: I can't help it, Mr. Mandarin.
2: You'd better lie down in the bottom of the boat.
6: All right.
2: I don't want people to see. Only one thing for it. I shall have to take your place.
4: Is that wise, sir?
7: Don't you think we ought to turn back, sir? There's rather a lot of mist coming in from the sea.
2: Nonsense. Clear as a bell. Move over, Pike. I'll take your oar.
6: Yes, sir.
2: You get in the bottom of the boat.
6: What? Hey, it's all wet down here.
2: Come on, get down. Get in. Mind a brook in the boat, boy. That's it. Now, we'll just go up to the mouth of the river and then turn round and come back. Carry on, Fraser.
5: Aye, aye, sir. Catch! Pull up, feather. Catch! Pull up, feather. Pull up, feather. Catch! Pull
7: sir,
5: up,
7: permission feather. To stop catching, pulling, up in and feathering. Isn't half coming up foggy, sir?
2: Nonsense, only a little sea mist. Soon clear. Believe me, I know this stretch of water like the back of my hand. We'll just row to the mouth of the river, and then we'll turn back.
4: It's awfully thick, sir. I can hardly see to read.
5: Oh, dear. I do hope it doesn't get on my chest.
2: Oh, all right. Turn the boat round, Fraser.
5: Aye, sir. Tell her hard a starboard. Easy as she goes. Right. Catch. Pull up. Feather. Catch. Pull up, feather.
2: Are you sure you've turned this boat round, Fraser?
5: Of course I've turned it round.
2: Well, sir, can you see the river bank?
4: I can't even see you, sir.
2: You'd better come and take over for a bit so that I can concentrate on the navigation.
4: All right, sir, I'm coming.
2: Right.
6: Ow! Oh, you tugged on me, Uncle Arthur.
4: I'm sorry, Frank, I'd forgotten you were there.
2: You take my oar, Wilson.
4: All right, sir.
2: All right, Fraser, I'll take over the steering. Move over.
5: Oh, you Curtis. You know nothing about handling a rudder.
2: Let me be the judge of that. Come on, move
5: steady,
2: over.
5: Steady, man, steady.
4: You think it's wise to take over the rudder, sir?
2: When I want your opinions, Wilson, I'll ask for them. Now, come on. All together. Pull! Put your back into it, Wilson. It's dark pretty soon, and we shan't be able to see a thing.
4: It's not exactly crystal clear at the moment, sir.
2: All right, that'll do. Now, come on, all together. Pull. In. Out. In. Out. In. Out. In. Out. All right, men. Rest your oars. They must be well upstream by now. I tell you, I know this stretch of water like the back of my hand. Can you see the bank, Fraser?
5: Of course I can't see the bank. It's pitch dark. Anyway, I'm having nothing to do with this. I wash my hands of the whole affair.
2: No need to sulk.
6: Uncle Arthur, I don't know, I feel awful. Can I have a glass of water, please?
4: Oh, don't be ridiculous. Frank, I haven't got a glass of water.
7: Hold on, Parkley, I'll get you some water. Give us your forage cap.
6: Oh, there you are.
7: Yeah. Here, I'll drink this.
6: My mum wouldn't like me to drink river water. It's full of germs.
4: Look, Frank, do you want a drink or don't you?
6: Oh, all right.
7: There! It's salt! If it's salt, that means we're at sea. We're all at sea.
2: Open it! Open it! All at sea! All at sea! Sit down! All at sea! Sit down, you'll capsize the boat, boy.
5: Oh, sir.
2: How can we be at sea? It's absurd.
7: Well, it's not absurd. We're at sea, I tell you.
2: I thought you were supposed to be a sailor, Fraser. Now look at the mess you've landed us in.
5: Hold on. You were the one that took over the steering, remember?
2: All right, that's enough of that. Now be quiet, everybody. Well, I just think what we're going to do.
7: Permission to speak, sir. Why don't we all shout, help?
2: Excellent idea, John.
3: I think ahoy would sound more urgent, sir.
2: Yes, yes, perhaps you're right. All right, men, all together now. Ready? Ahoy! Ahoy! Ahoy!
7: I don't think anybody heard us, Mr. Manry.
3: If you could find the north, sir, and row towards it, that would take us back to the shore.
2: Yes, good idea, Wilson. Where's the north, Fraser?
5: Why, ask me. You're the one that's supposed to know. Have another look at the back of your hand.
2: I may say so. I think you're being extremely childish, Fraser.
5: Oh, well, I'm fed up with all this.
2: Now, has anybody got any suggestions as to how we find the north?
5: Moss always grows on the north side of trees, sir. If that's any help.
2: It isn't, Godfrey.
7: Permission to speak, sir. If you point the hour hand of your watch at the sun and then halve the angle between that and 12 o'clock, that points to the south.
2: It happens to be night, Jones.
3: Well, perhaps it might help if we pointed it at the moon, sir.
7: Oh, no, it's got to be the sun, Sergeant Wilson. You see, we used to find our way like that in the Sudan. Mind you, we used to get a lot of sun in the Sudan. Except at night, of course. We didn't seem to get a lot of sun at night.
2: What about the stars?
7: Oh, yes, we have plenty of stars, you see. They grow very close together in the tropics.
2: Oh, yes, never mind. Never mind. Then.
5: Oh, anyway, there's too much cloud.
7: Well, for Mr. Speak, sir, if you dangle a nail tied to a piece of string over the palm of your hand, it always swings to the north.
5: I always heard that was for ladies who were expecting to see whether it was going to be a boy or a girl.
6: Uncle Arthur.
3: What is it, Frank?
6: I read a story in the Hotspur once.
3: Yeah.
6: About some men who were adrift in a boat for days and days.
3: Mm-hmm.
6: Well, in the end, they got so angry, they decided that one of them had got to be eaten. So they drew lots.
2: Who lost?
6: The captain.
2: Stupid boy.
6: Uncle Arthur.
3: Yeah?
6: I wouldn't want to eat Mr. Manreen. I know him too well.
3: Oh, do be quiet, Frank.
6: Uncle Arthur.
3: Mm. What?
6: Do you think I'll go blind?
3: Are you talking about?
6: Well, they say if you do it, you go blind.
3: Do what?
6: Drink seawater.
3: You don't go blind through drinking seawater. You just go mad.
6: Do you think I'll go mad?
3: Oh, don't be absurd.
6: Well, the ancient mariner did, didn't he?
3: Yes, but he drank much more than you.
2: What's the time, Wilson?
3: It's 5 a.m., sir.
2: Oh, thank goodness for that. All right, pay attention, men.
8: Sir?
2: It'll be light soon, and then we'll be spotted by a boat.
3: Yes, but supposing we're not spotted, sir?
2: We're only in the channel, you know. There are plenty of boats about.
3: Yes, but one of them might be a German boat.
2: Don't let's have any of that sort of talk here, Wilson.
3: No, sir.
2: There are no German boats in the English Channel.
7: Mr. Manridge, sir? I think I can hear voices coming across the water from over there. There it is again.
2: I joke, you're right, Jones. We can't be very far out from the shore after all. Thank goodness for that. Right, now when I give the signal, we all shout ahoy.
3: Do you think that's wise, sir?
2: Oh, really, Wilson?
3: Well, it just occurred to me, sir, if we all shout now, they might not hear properly. It's just possible that they might think we're Germans and start shooting at us.
2: Good thinking, Wilson. We'll row in very quietly. And then, when we get to the shore, we'll all shout. And then they'll know that we're British.
7: Permission to speak, sir. Why don't we muffle our rollocks and they won't hear us?
3: Good idea, Mr. Mannering. Did you ever find out how to do it?
2: Well,
5: Might I suggest we use our forage caps, sir? We could fold them in half and wedge them in the gap.
2: Excellent idea, Godfrey, yes. Right. Put your caps into the rollocks. Now, quick as you can, pull for the shore. That's the idea. Easy now. Nearly there. Well done, men. We made it. Right, disembark. Now listen, men. When I say go, we all shout together. Ahoy, we're British. You got that?
5: Yes,
7: yes, yes.
2: Ready then.
8: Mes amigos venir, tu n'auras pas la main.
7: Mr. Speak, sir, I don't think we're in England.
2: My God. We must have drifted across the channel.
3: Yes, sir, we're armed and in uniform. I don't think the Germans will like that very much. Do you think we ought to surrender?
2: I'm going to pretend that I didn't hear that last remark, Wilson.
3: It seems the only sensible thing to do, sir. After all, we can't fight the entire German army.
5: If we left now, Mr. Mannery, we might possibly be able to get away without being seen.
2: That's no good, Godfrey. The lights soon, they'll spot us in a minute on the open water. We'll be caught like rats in a trap. There's only one thing for it. We must creep inland and hide until it gets dark again. Come on. Follow me.

0: There's railway sidings over there.
1: Mr. Mannering.
0: What is it now?
1: Do you think I might be excused for a minute?
0: Certainly not.
1: We were in that boat for an awfully long time, sir.
0: Then you should have taken advantage of it. Tell you what, we'll hide in one of those railway trucks over there. Come on. Quietly now. All right, Ben. This truck's empty. In here, quick.
2: I'm sorry, Mr. Fry.
0: Quiet. We're all here. Where's Godfrey?
3: I think he stopped to have a look at the water tower, sir.
1: Can you give me a hand up, someone?
0: Come on, get his arm. There you are.
1: Thank you.
0: Right, Fraser. Slide the door shut.
4: Right, sir.
0: We don't want to be observed by any passing German sentry.
2: They're not smelling here, Uncle Arthur.
3: Well, it's not surprising. It's a cattle truck.
5: Mr. Manley, what are we going to do? What are we going to do, sir?
0: We're going to hide here until it gets dark again, and then we're going to try and make it back to the boat.
6: That havers. It's only just starting to get light. We'll have to be here for the whole day.
2: We're going to starve, Mr. Manley. We're going to starve. There's no food.
0: Right, be quiet. Right. It won't hurt you to go without food for a few hours. You eat far too much as it is. All right, then. Make yourselves comfortable. We might as well get what rest we can.
5: Mr. Mannering?
0: Oh, no, not yet. No.
5: Permission to worry you, sir.
0: What?
5: The truck's moving.
0: What? Good heavens, Joe. So it is. Let's have a look through that slit.
2: Yeah.
0: Good heavens, we're right out in the country. I can see the tops of trees. Lord, it's 8 o'clock. We must be somewhere in the middle of France.
7: Don't panic. We're in the middle of France.
0: Wilson. What's up? We must immobilize our weapons. We don't want them to fall into enemy hands. Fraser, open that door a few inches.
4: Aye, aye, sir.
0: Wilson, collect the rifle bolts, throw them out of the door. Fraser.
4: What?
0: Take the Lewis gun to pieces and throw the bits out of the door.
3: Right. I'll throw the bolts out now, sir.
0: All right. At the lock.
3: Yes, sir. Looks as if we're going to have to surrender after all.
0: Surrender? We're not going to surrender, Wilson. We're going to drop off one by one and make our way back to the coast. From there, we'll have to try and get across the channel the best way we can. Before we part, I'd like to thank you all personally for all you've done and wish you the best of luck. Good luck, Pike.
2: Thank you, Mr. Mannering. Goodbye.
0: Good luck, Fraser.
4: Aye. Cheerio, sir.
0: Good luck, Godfrey. Come on now, Godfrey. Don't take it so hard. I tell you what, you'd better come with me.
4: Well, thank you, sir.
0: All right. Good luck, Jones.
5: Goodbye, Mr. Mannering, sir.
0: Well, Wilson, this is it. Goodbye. Quick. The train stopped. You first, Jones. Open the door, Fraser.
4: Right, sir.
1: Hold on a minute, sir. We've stopped our station.
0: Quick, shut the door.
1: It's too late, sir. We've been spotted.
0: What do you mean?
1: There's a man standing on the platform. He's seen us.
0: There's only one thing for it. We shall just have to bluff our way out. Wilson, what's French for... What is this station?
3: Qu'est-ce que la gare?
0: Right, stand back, Fraser.
4: Right.
0: I'll talk to him. Bonjour, monsieur. What was it?
3: Qu'est-ce que la gare?
0: Qu'est-ce que la gare?
8: Eh?
0: Qu'est-ce que la gare?
8: La gare est... Eastbourne, actually. I say, why are you talking French?
0: Because we're at... Eastbourne? You sure?
8: I should be. I've lived here 20 years.
0: So we're not in France?
8: France? Good heavens, no.
0: Do you hear that, man? We're not in France, after all.
8: I say, well, what on earth made you think you were in France?
0: Well, we went slightly adrift in our boat last night, and when we came ashore, we heard a lot of Frenchmen singing. We thought we'd drifted across the channel.
8: Frenchmen? Oh, yes, I know what that would be. The air base at Seafleet. It's about 10 or 15 miles down the coast. They've got a detachment of French-Canadian pilots there.
0: Really?
8: Yes, noisy crowd, apparently, when they've had a few glasses of the old vino, eh? That's what you must have heard.
0: Oh, I see. Oh, that's a relief, isn't it, Wilson?
7: Yes, it is indeed, sir. Well, there are plenty of trains tomorrow. We can not see them here, sir. We should be home in time for breakfast.
0: We're not getting on any train, Wilson. We're going to walk back down that line and pick up all those rifle bolts, every one of them.
9: In that episode of Dad's Army from the original television series by Jimmy Perry and David Croft, you heard Arthur Lowe as Captain Mannering, John Le Mesurier, Sergeant Wilson, Clive Dunn, Corporal Jones, John Lorry, Private Fraser, Arnold Ridley, Private Godfrey, Ian Lavender, Private Pike, and Timothy Bateson as everybody else. Sons of the Sea, the last episode in the present series, was adapted for radio by Michael Knowles and Harold Snowd and produced by John Dyer.

0: Is that proper farmhouse cheddar?
1: No, I don't think so.
0: What about that?
1: No. It's quite nice, though.

0: Cheddar?
1: No, I don't think so.
0: What about that?
1: No. It's quite nice, though.
0: Is it? Do you think I might try a piece? I'll have 2 ounces, please.
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1: 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Keeps it moist and squeezy. 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
1: 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Keeps it moist and squeezy. 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Moist. 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
4: Hello and welcome to our annual roundup of the best of the news quiz for 2002. 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
5: A Nigerian arrested in Roosendaal, the Netherlands, was carrying 186 false papers, including 29 Nigerian passports, 30 British passports, 74 Dutch work permits, and 18 birth certificates. Police say they haven't yet identified.
4: You know, when New Labour came to power 5 years ago, some people thought they might not make the best subjects for biting satire, being bland, dull, and terribly managerial. It would be like trying to make gags about an accountancy firm. How wrong we were. And why is New Labour going soft on crime, soft on those who commit crime?
6: It's a good question, Simon. The government is reclaiming the streets. This is what David Blunkett, the Home Secretary, said. It's time to reclaim the streets, which is a slogan that he's nicked, I think, from the anti-globalism protesters. Now, I thought that was a bit alarmist. I don't want to hear the Home Secretary saying, "My God, it's a jungle out there." And I think Tony said, "Right, David, you go out with an iron bar after 8 o'clock. They've given him a Rottweiler as a blind dog. Basically, there's going to be a huge clampdown on crime because there's a whiff of panic.
7: What they're also going to do is tag people, more people, aren't they?
8: So you can spot them.
7: It's sort
8: you've
7: of
8: been mugged. You've got to keep your eyes at about ankle level.
7: Yeah.
8: And if you see a bloke with a winking electronic belt on his ankle, you run.
7: You run.
8: And complicated policy, but it might just work.
6: What about all these packs of dogs that are going to be redundant after fox hunting's banned? Surely, if they train the dogs to chase men in stripy jumpers with bags with swag written on them, that would be helpful.
9: They'd just go after the urban fox, and the urban fox would run down an alley and then turn around and say, "All right, want some, do ya?" Stop and search only works, though, doesn't it, if it's completely universal, if everybody is stopped and searched all the time. And I don't think I want to leave. I'd rather be mugged occasionally than shaken down by the police. Even I don't want to know what's in some of my pockets.

0: Your question, why is the Home Secretary in a very mellow mood?
1: Basically, under the proposals, smoking cannabis will be less illegal, but selling cannabis will be more illegal. I hope that's cleared it up. I only read the coverage of this story in the Daily Mail for 3 days, so I was under the impression that cannabis had been made compulsory. And that David Blunkett was going to come round with squads of policemen and force-feed dope to me. But that's it. Basically, the police are going to be given discretionary powers, and they're going to be able to seize and warn.
2: Well, there was a sense that nobody really had understood it, because one of the things that David Blunkett said, we won't arrest anybody unless there's a threat to public order. Well, nobody who's smoking cannabis can be asked to do anything. Threat to public order. And then Oliver Letwin said, the thing is, we've decriminalised it, but, I mean, our children have still got to buy this from criminals. And he was making it sound like it really ought to be a commercial opportunity.
0: Mark, one very much for you. Who's been pouring oil on troubled fires?
3: Well, this could be an assortment of government ministers, I suppose, who keep telling the fire brigade union that they have to modernise. And then they say this in this Gothic building that is officially opened once a year by a man in garters who bangs a black rod on a door and then walks backwards so that everybody can say, "Hear, hear, honourable member," as they stand around a mace. And so I suppose the idea that they're coming up with is that they want to modernise the fire service, presumably in the way that they've modernised other services, which means that the fire engine will turn up and you'll have to pay a top-up fee before they actually hose anything down. But it will be modernised, so there will be a Starbucks on the back of every fire engine. So I suppose the fire service should be modernised the same way that that Parliament has been modernised, so that if you ring up with a 999 call, they say, well, apparently there's a fire, and everybody goes, "Oh, here, here, here," and then they pledge to put out a white paper on the issue, and then about 6 months later, some civil servants start to put together a bit of a plan of how they're going to put the fire out, but then it never comes to anything because there's a second unelected fire service that it has to go to first, which is run by ancestors of 13th century firemen and Melvin Bragg.
4: Well, but the answer to the question, who, is presumably Prescott, is it?
3: Yes.
4: The token Englishman in the government.
3: I think I've got this right. There was one interview last week where he was talking about the fire service, and I think what he said was, well, I mean, like, it was dumped on my lap, and I'm asking to be, why do you asking? And do you know, those stubborn firemen, they wouldn't even agree to that. No wonder they can't do a deal. If you agreed to anything Prescott said, you'd have agreed to put out a fire in 3 separate tenses at once.
0: John Prescott said he has enough of striking firemen. He prefers hitting members of the public. But if the Labour government had problems, they were as nothing compared to the ongoing horrors faced by the Conservative Party. After months of backbiting about his leadership, Ian Duncan Smith decided the time had come to take tough, decisive action.
5: Francis, who faces a quiet revolution?
6: I don't know why that's appropriate. Well, I think it's my old protégé, Mr. IDS. So good, they named him thrice, but then reduced him to an abbreviation. No one could be bothered to mention his name at all in headlines if he insisted on having it spelt out. And Duncan Smith thought he would lance the boil by holding a press conference and delivering this amazing statement saying, "Unite or die." It's always a mistake. Roman Major did that. He said, "Back me or sack me," and all sorts of Tory MPs. Well, actually, now you mention it.
1: I think he's obviously, he's a student of political history, Duncan Smith, isn't he? And I think he obviously...
5: He is political history.
1: And I think he was obviously thinking of that old Lyndon B. Johnson adage, and he said about internal plotters, you know, he said he would rather have them inside the tent pissing out rather than outside the tent pissing in. But it seems to me that Ian Duncan Smith's got the worst of both worlds now. Because they're inside the tent and they're pissing on him. Which I think is... But he made that most serious of errors, which is not giving the press what they want, didn't he? Because he said he was going to make a personal statement, which in tabloid press speak means resignation or Ulrika Jonsson affair, doesn't it? It was a terrible tease. I watched it, and it was all in the past tense. I have led this party to the best of my ability. You could sense the disappointment. It was all foreplay and no orgasm, wasn't it? As far as the journalists were concerned. So he's now annoyed the journalists. But you could have a great time, Francis, with your uncanny similarity to him, because now, with war breaking out in the Tory party, you could go round to Portillo's house in the dead of night and tap on his window and say, I can see what you're doing.
0: All this has given rise to a new joke among medically inclined Tory MPs. What's the difference between IDS and IBS? One is an unpleasant pain in the backside, and the other is irritable bowel syndrome.
7: I think it's time for you to tell the world what you just told me about Duncan Smith. Do you feel ready for it?
8: It's like the giant rat of Sumatra, a story for which the world is not yet prepared.
9: Well, apparently...
8: It is exactly
9: like the giant rat of Sumatra, apparently. A former girlfriend of his claims that there is a giant rat nestling in Duncan Smith's pants.
10: He'd have noticed, wouldn't he?
1: is that a euphemism? That's... not a real rat, is it?
9: No, but he's enormous, she said.
10: So how identical are you to this man?
9: This is why I'm trying to spread this story around a bit in the hope that people will assume.
7: It's terrible. There's going to be this road accident and they'll arrive and the pathologist will say, no, I think this one's Francis Weaver.
0: A primary school's new £75,000 toilet block was opened yesterday with a blessing. The Bishop of Lancaster, the Right Reverend Stephen Pedley, recited a special prayer and splashed water onto the walls. For the Queen, it was a year of two halves. Her Golden Jubilee was a great success. But just when she thought this was going to be an annus terrificus, along came a certain butler. Jeremy, which rock gods are set to save the Queen?
11: Elizabeth, to celebrate the fact that she has been Queen for longer than anyone can remember or cares about, is having a modern toe-tapping concert at Buckingham Palace with some of the top combos from the Hit Parade. Thomas Jones, the Welsh coal miner's daughter, and Phil Collins.
8: It's going to add a new meaning to records called Queen in Concert.
11: What are you going to do a bit? Is she going to compare or something?
12: Give it up! Do you feel all right? How long have you been feeling all right? Marvellous, carry on.
13: I think they should just go the whole hog and transfer Glastonbury up to Buckingham Palace. That'll like... she'll enjoy that, seeing Buckingham Palace turned into a human toilet. If it isn't already, who knows?
11: It is mostly dreadful, but people like Phil Collins, people say, oh, you say what you like about Phil Collins, he's very popular. He's not popular. Nobody thinks Phil Collins is bloody fantastic. Tired people find him bearable.
13: Is he better than Christopher?
11: Well, there's... Oh. Why did Christopher cross the road to get to the middle?
0: So, Andy, why didn't the butler do it?
1: I think let's start at the really important constitutional issue that this whole business has thrown up, because it was all triggered by the trial of Paul Burrell, and I think that raises the question of just what else has the Queen forgotten? I mean, how bad is her memory? I mean, what's to prevent her? Next week, she's in a car, you know, on some royal trip with Prince Charles and Prince Philip. You know, what's to stop her saying, do you know, Charles, I've just remembered you're not my son. I mean, it just doesn't ring true. The dialogue doesn't sound right. I mean, he said to Her Majesty, you only spoke in black and white. The princess spoke in colours. Now, the Queen's next words aren't recorded, but... my guess is... it was, who are you, you ridiculous little man?
7: I mean, am I alone in thinking that the butler looks a little bit like Camp Will Carling? Exactly the same desperate Dan chin, but a slightly more tremulous lip.
14: You're not suggesting, surely, Alan.
7: Will Carling has a masculine side?
14: No,
7: I don't.
1: He is not a real butler anyway, because I went all the way through that transcript. Right. Not once does he say, you rang the lady.
14: A toy firm has axed a vibrating replica of Harry Potter's broomstick after mums complained their daughters spent too long riding it.
0: Two topics which always please our panel are animals and body parts, and sometimes both together. Sandy, does my bum look big in this?
2: Yes. Next.
0: Francis, why...
2: Boys are getting fatter, that's the fact of the matter. All boys are getting fatter, and the amount that a boy is getting fatter is in direct proportion to the number of times he wants to go to my supermarket without a shirt on. It is one of my complete bugbears, and I'd like to broadcast this on national radio. There isn't a man in Britain who looks good without a shirt on. Not one. Please don't do it in the frozen food section, or particularly, particularly near the root vegetables. It is really... horrible. Honestly, I can't check the melons for ripeness. It really is.
10: We look fatter because men are doing more cooking. Because it used to be that the only time we held cooking tools was the barbecue, and the forks are really long. So when you hold one of them, you look really small in proportion. But when you do real cooking in the kitchen, then you're just holding a small fork, which is only about 4 inches long, and you think, God, he's grown that one. He's... That's what it is.
2: Jeremy, the fact that Jamie Oliver pretends to cook on television is not a social trend.
10: It's
2: not
10: true.
2: Mean...
10: And he really likes things from Sainsbury's. They don't pay him to say that.
15: I saw him in Lidl's last week.
10: Did you? Lidl's makes Summerfield look like Waitrose, doesn't it? Lidl sells things like wine-flavoured drink. It's attractive when men are a bit fat. Women always say that about men. Oh, I think it's a bit... Oh, yeah, love handles. Your sons get old, don't you? Oh, yeah.
2: Jeremy, what dream world are you...
10: All right.
2: It may be that I'm the last woman in Britain to comment on this, but really...
10: Other women, Sandy, say this.
2: Do they?
10: All other women.
2: All those women going, all right. Men are cooking and I like it best when they're really fat.
10: Really fat and bald and incontinent. It's distinguished. I love when people say things like that. Say, oh, I think a few streaks of white hair. And, oh, yeah, they're distinguished. On the head, perhaps, to make the penis look like a badger, don't they?
15: Go back to Lidl, so... I have to admit, I do buy things from Lidl's. There are some things, if you're selective, you know, it's good.
10: No, man.
15: You've got to take... What?
10: It's legal to steal from Lidl's.
0: Francis, whose new idea should be taken at face value?
16: Yes, I did read about this. It was someone who was described as the top plastic surgeon. I don't know if there are bottom plastic surgeons as well, but there probably are. But this chap actually lived up to his billing because he's all about tops. He gave a speech saying that complete face transplants will be possible within, I think, 6 months, he claims. And this was reported as if it was news. It's going to be a great breakthrough. In fact, they've been going on for years. As some of us know to our cost after that awful incident in the Casablanca clinic I had with Ian Duncan Smith. But... But anyway, they're getting made available to all very soon.
17: So I have to carry donor cards saying, in the event of my being knocked down by a 653 bus, I would like my face to go too. I'd have to think about that a bit. I've got one for the kidneys. I don't mind that. I mean, you can't recognise my kidney from somebody else. But I really, you know, my face suddenly appearing in the Minor of Manor House in 40 years' time. My children a bit of a shock to see their father coming back. I thought we'd buried him.
18: I mean, if you were hit by the bus, I mean, you'd have a certain expression in your face as well. So somebody's going to be walking about like... What if you're a male adult donor of a certain age, right, and you die at the point of, you know, physical entertainment with a lady?
17: No, it's only the face you're giving.
18: Well, but my face changes. You've got some poor donee walking about with that expression on his face. Oh. And I... Oh. Do you like my new coat? Oh. I commend this budget statement to the House.
3: Is that the expression that Scottish people make?
18: Well, it's the
3: same expression they make for, oh, your tea's ready.
18: Well, it does usually have the word Kirsty involved as well.
3: Oh, Kirsty.
18: I'm ever so grateful.
19: Britain's nude bulls team has won a sponsorship deal from Persil to pay for kit for the Sports Naturist World Cup. The 10 competing couples are allowed to wear socks and trainers to protect their feet from the gravel, and they'll use the sponsored towels to wipe their bulls.
0: Linda, what is curling?
20: That's a very good question, actually. Well, of course, England have a gold medal in curling.
0: I beg your pardon. I beg your pardon. England. England.
18: Scotland.
0: It's Britain. It's Britain. Dare you.
20: England and allied countries.
18: It's our gold.
20: Britain will have a gold in the curling.
18: Yeah, it'll probably be Britain will have a gold, but Scotland will have a silver. That's how it'll work.
20: Housework.
18: Sweeping,
20: it's
18: isn't
20: housework
18: it?
20: On ice, is what it is. They throw a paperweight across an ice rink, and then these ladies furiously dust in front of it and, to clear the path, because they don't, you know, they like a tidy ice rink. And, you know, it's now, so anyone could drop round, see your ice rink in a state, and that would be awful, wouldn't it? So I think we're also doing quite well in the
0: defrosting the fruit.
18: Got a bronze for worktops.
20: Yeah, and I think in the free-form bath cleaning we're doing nicely. They've invented things for us, haven't they?
18: Yes.
20: That we're good at tidying up.
18: The sack rate, going down the north face of the Eiger in a sack. A bit of very good. Talking about. Three-legged skiing. Three-legged ski jump would bring the roses to their cheeks.
0: Nuneaton Borough and Rugby United are both looking forward to the prospect of mouth-watering in the third round of the FA Trophy.
3: I think it's very good. Try it again. Let's see. We liked it when we heard it.
0: This is very, very funny.
20: Give the kid a chance.
0: Nuneaton Borough and Rugby United are both looking forward to the prospect of mouth-watering in the third round of the FA Trophy.
3: No, they were clapping your delivery, Brian, not laughing at the joke.
0: Alan, who decided if you want to get ahead, get a reptile?
21: This is a woman, it's a young woman, a woman of 17, came through customs with a chameleon on her head. The thing is, a chameleon obviously approximated itself to her, and it just looked like a blonde wig or something. But then she passed, as you always do in an airport, a branch of Tyrak, and her head went tartan. And a very, very, very smart customs man said, "That's a chameleon." And I think she got away with it. I don't know what they did. They impounded it, presumably. I suppose it's illegal to bring a chameleon to this country. I don't know why. Make a wonderful politician.
1: The important thing about this story is what we're not being told. Because obviously this chameleon that tried to disguise itself as a hat was inexperienced, an unskilled chameleon that got caught. But how many... We just don't know how many more skillful reptiles are coming into this country illegally disguised as headgear. We've no idea. I've not seen any figures.
2: That may not be the limit of it. You know, they may have come in as hats and now they're posing as postmen. Navy commanders, you don't know, do you? It would explain a lot.
16: Professional stand-up chameleons, they're terrible things. But there's nice alternative chameleons we used to have.
0: Andy, listen to this.

0: That is Charles Aznavour before he learnt the words. I don't need the question on this.
1: Okay.
0: But this is this wonderful story about this lady who's received a grant. She's a poet. She received a grant of £2,000 to write a poem and then paint all the individual words of the poem on the backs of her sheep. And then she lets the sheep roam around the fields on the basis that, in accordance with sort of the random theory of quantum dynamics, that these sheep will keep rearranging themselves into new poems. Now, what puzzles me is that the words are written on the backs of the sheep, and it's quite a big field, so I think the reader will have to be 180 feet high, which I think is a bit discriminatory.
2: John will tell you that you only write on sheep after they've had Congress, don't you? They're tupped, and you get red. And, I mean, you can't sort of write, it'll confuse the sheep. They'll walk around saying, have I had daffodils this week, or was that last week? I think I'll have a go at Immemorial this morning. You put paint on sheep only to show they've been inseminated.
3: You're supposed to write on sheep after sex?
0: Yeah, otherwise
2: your whole life is wasted now.
0: Yeah.
2: That diary's up the spout.
0: Yeah, otherwise they complain. They say, you never write.
3: Very poetic and literate sheepdogs out there. And they're going, come boy, pentameter, come boy. Come boy, sonnet, sonnet.
1: Locals have reacted favourably to the project and say they really like the sheep poetry, especially with new potatoes and mint sauce. The project has been so successful that a new post of sheep poet laureate has been created for one of the sheep, who's now known as Andrew Mutton.
4: Kate, a medical secretary, and David, a doctor, have been married 30 years and have a daughter of 23. 3 years ago, David decided he didn't want sex anymore. They now live in Hertfordshire.
1: Let's hear the cuttings the teams have brought along. Jeremy.
3: This was sent to me by my friends Emma and Martin in Winchester, and it's from the Winchester and Mid-Hampshire Observer. And the editor is replying to a letter who's condemning homosexuality, saying it's wrong because the Bible says so. And the editor replies, good point, well made, Mr. Duncan. As you say, it clearly states in Leviticus, chapter 18, verse 22, that homosexuality is an abomination, which reminds me, there's a couple of things I need a little guidance on. Firstly, if I wanted to sell my daughter into slavery, as sanctioned in Exodus 21:7, how much could I expect to make from such a deal? Also, my colleague Pete sometimes insists on working on the Sabbath. Exodus clearly says he should be put to death. Am I morally obligated to kill him myself? Or is it okay to get some outside help? Lastly, does the whole city really have to be together to stone my brother John for planting different crops side by side? And when I burn my mother for wearing garments made from two different threads, do I torch her whole or just a bit?
1: Linda.
5: Oh, this was sent in by Barry Davis from the Gwent Gazette. The next dance and social evening at the Orpheus Music Centre Hall will be on Saturday. Music will be provided by the Dave Charles Band. Price of tickets will be £2.50, and it includes faggots and peas for refreshments. Go along and hear their version of The Wind Beneath My Wings.
1: Francis.
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1: Alan.
2: I've got this mild-mannered cutting, Simon, from the Western Daily Press. His councillor, Harry Parks, security liaison executive, said, the police can't keep going round all the time to see what is going on. We all know that certain goings-on do go on at night, and the darkness does encourage what goes on. But it doesn't do any good to keep going on about it.
1: We'll be back in February for our next series and hope very much you can join us then. In the meantime, here's a cutting read by Harriet Cass. It comes with best wishes for a very Merry Christmas Day and a Happy New Year.
7: A news report reaches us from America, where a patient was diagnosed as clinically depressed and was scheduled for controversial shock therapy, until it was discovered that he was not depressed, merely Scottish.
1: And with that, goodbye.
8: The Newsquiz of the Year was presented by Simon Hoggart, with Alan Corran, Andy Hamilton, Linda Smith, Jeremy Hardy, Francis Wheen, Sandy Toksvig, Mark Steele, Sue McGregor, Fred McCauley, Dr. Phil Hammond, Miles Kington, and Norman Lovett. The newsreaders were Charlotte Green, Curry Caulfield, Brian Perkins, Harriet Cass, and me, Peter Donaldson. The chairman's script was written by Dave Cohen, George Coles, Simon Littlefield, and Paul McKenzie. The producers were Lucy Armitage and Simon Nichols.

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0: Oh, Bentley, you are a Philistine. An absolute complete Philistine. Swan Lake is one of the most beautiful ballets ever created, and you say that you didn't enjoy it.
1: I didn't enjoy it. All those ballerinas walking around on the tips of their toes. Why couldn't they just get taller girls?
0: But you see, they always dance on their points. In fact, another name for Swan Lake is the Points Pool.
1: Well, explain this, then. I sat in that Sadler's Wells, and I watched that ballet for 3 hours. You know what? I couldn't hear one word they were saying.
0: Ignorant, they weren't saying anything.
1: I heard you say that.
0: Of course you did. Bentley, there is obviously only one way to demonstrate to someone like you the full and exquisite beauty of the Swan Lake Ballet, and that is to do a radio version of it. Come on, everybody up on your piggies.
2: Act One, the grand ball for the coming of age of Prince Siegfried. All the young nobles are leaping about, doing well-known ballet steps, such as pirouettes, jetés, entrecotes, and that one where you jump up in the air and make your legs go like an egg beater. After 15 or 20 minutes of this, they give over, and the music changes to medium bounce tempo. Enter Prince Siegfried, a soulful-looking youth, clad in white hose, blue doublet, and a cap with feathers in it. You may draw your own conclusions as to what he looks like.
1: 21 today. 21 today. I've got the key of the door.
0: What, Highness? Not dancing? Then come with me to the bar and let us gob a quafflet of wine. There's an old Sadler's Wells saying, two pints make one cavort.
1: Oh, not tonight, Wolfgang. Come sit with me on this bench. Wolfgang, you who have been my tutor for so long, tell me, why do I feel so strangely disturbed?
0: You're sitting on your cap. It's the feathers, you know.
1: No, it is a sort of restlessness. Wolfgang, today I am just 21 years of age. You know what that means.
0: Yes, it means it's a good job this isn't television, that's all.
1: It means that according to the laws of the country, I must tomorrow marry one of the princesses here assembled. And, Wolfgang, my heart cries out against it.
0: But you have a duty to the state, Your Highness. It is meat you should marry.
1: I don't mind marrying meat, but not one of these scragons. I want a maiden I can love. A maiden who will love me back.
0: Well, it is your best feature. What Your Highness needs is distraction. Huh? See through the yonder window yonder. A flight of swans are winging their way through the moonlight towards Swan Lake. I tell you what, here's your chance to test out your new bow and arrow set.
1: The one I got for my birthday?
0: Yes.
1: But I haven't even taken it off the card yet.
0: The way you shoot, you do just as well chucking the card at them.
1: Oh, very well. Listen, everybody, Wolfie's had a blissful idea. As a finale to the ball, we're all going to pirouette down to Swan Lake and get some swan meat. Right, Wolfie?
0: Right. We'll make it a swan meat ball. Oh. Everybody to Swan Lake.
2: Act Two, the lake. The huntsmen enter and caper about a bit, waving their little bows and arrows in order to convey that they are hunting swans in the moonlight. It takes about 15 minutes to get this message across. At the end of this time, the music changes, and one of the dancers does a little fouette in the reeds. They go off, laughing gaily. Enter Prince Siegfried and Wolfgang, limping.
1: Oh, what a nightmare journey. I tell you, Wolfgang, it's not my idea of an evening out to pirouette across a ploughed field. Very nearly screwed myself into the ground.
0: Now, look, Your Highness, I've had nothing but moans from you ever since we set out on this swan hunt.
1: I'm sorry, Wolfgang.
0: Well, I've just about had a belly full, I really have.
1: Oh, forgive me, good Wolfgang. I have been churlish. But now we're here, I see it is beautiful. Look at the moon. See how it throws a long, pale streak across the water.
0: Just what I feel like doing. Now, be quiet or you'll frighten the swans away. Just crouch inside that dead bush and not a word.
1: Right. Wolfgang?
0: What?
1: I don't feel happy crouching in this dead bush.
0: Why not?
1: I think I've been twigged.
0: Oh, some mothers do have them. All right, change places and I'll... Did you hear that?
3: Hear what?
0: Somebody gave a sort of shy cough.
3: Well, who'd be giving a shy cough?
0: I don't know. Unless it's Shaikovsky. Just a minute. Through the rain, I heard it again. There it is. Look! Look there, by the lake.
1: It's a girl, a maiden. She appears to have got her apparel caught in some brambles.
4: I say, could you help? I got half of it free, but now I'm stuck. I'm terrified of tearing the tulle on my tutu.
0: Allow me, dear maiden. Give me the tulle and I'll finish the job. There.
4: Oh, thank you, sir. I'm always doing that. You know what tutus are.
1: Oh, yes. Tutus are for.
0: Oh, dear maiden, may I introduce my mathematical friend here? This is Prince Siegfried.
4: The heir to the throne?
0: None other. He may come on to reign any moment.
4: Your Royal Highness, my name is Odette.
1: What a lovely, lovely name. Wolfgang, 'twas fate led me to Swan Lake. This is the girl who is going to be Mrs. Prince Siegfried. Isn't it?
4: No, it isn't.
1: Yes, my dear. As a pledge, let me place my royal ring on your finger.
4: Oh, no, Siegfried, don't. I shall have to reveal my secret. Siegfried, I cannot marry you. At daybreak, I turn into a white swan.
0: Well, what's wrong with that? At lunchtime, I turn into the red lion.
4: No, I mean, I become a bird floating on the lake.
0: Tut, tut.
4: It is a spell laid upon me by a wicked enchanter. What kind of an engagement ring can you give? A swan.
1: A signet ring?
0: No, no. No, Highness, it is impossible. How can you enjoy wedded bliss with a maiden who only has female shape between the hours of midnight and dawn?
1: Well, from the other married couples I have seen, it sounds a perfect arrangement. Odette, I'll still marry you. As soon as I get my mother's permission, we shall become man and beast.
2: Act 3. Next day at the palace. Old Wolfgang is endeavoring to explain to the Queen what has happened to her son.
0: Well, Your Majesty, let me put it this way. You know that you asked me to explain to Siegfried on his 21st birthday all about the birds and the bees.
5: Well?
0: He's now fallen in love with a swan.
5: A swan?
1: Don't judge her too harshly, Mother. It's only on the day shift that she's a swan.
5: The Crown Prince cannot marry a swan. What about the royal wedding ceremony?
0: Well, that could still go through, Your Majesty. The only difference is, instead of having Richard Dimbleby to commentate, it'd have to be Peter Scott.
5: No, I forbid it. Siegfried?
1: Yes, Mother?
5: You are not marrying that bird.
2: Act 4. Back to the lake that night. Siegfried conveys his mother's decision to Odette by means of ballet gestures. She conveys her anguish by other ballet gestures. Wolfgang interrupts with a non-ballet gesture, indicating that it's 2 o'clock.
4: Oh, Siegfried, if I cannot marry you, then this semi-swan life is not worth living. Don't you see? I want a home, a husband, eggs.
1: Oh. What are you going to do, Odette?
4: Go and jump in the lake.
0: There's no need to be rude to the lad. He's only trying to help.
1: Yes.
4: That's what I'm going to do. Goodbye, sweet Siegfried. Oh, waters of Swan Lake, engulf me forever.
1: She's jumped. Oh, Wolfgang, without her, life is not worth living. I, too, will throw myself in the lake. Goodbye, old Wolfgang.
0: Goodbye, sweet prince. Your tragedy was you lost your heart to a bird that floats on a lake. To such a story, there can be only one epitaph. Call Love a Duck.

0: gentlemen, please, time that drink up, Pete. Here. Here, Mr. Glum.
1: Hello, Ted. Never saw you last week, did I?
0: No, stopped on the brown. Here, that Ron of yours,
2: yes.
0: He's not much of a mixer, is he?
1: Oh, I don't know, Ted. He's mixed it for me a few times.
0: No, I meant like socially.
1: Oh.
0: He don't seem to have many friends. Is he what you might call reserved?
1: Well, not so much reserved, more not in use.
0: Oh.
1: Mind you, Ted, I'll have another brown if I may. Mind you, this has come up, you know, this problem of Ron and Eth always being on their solitary tod.
0: It has?
1: Yes. My mind lurks back to the occasion when Eth first brought the matter up.
3: Oh, Ron. It's not that I don't like being always only in your company. It's just that, well, we two seem to be thrown too much on our own devices. Know what I mean, Ron?
4: Now, eh?
3: I mean, it's a social life that we lack. I feel it must be more satisfactory to find oneself part of a large circle of people.
4: Like in the Paul Jones?
3: Well, only loosely.
4: Loosely?
3: To have a lot of friends, Ron. After all, we are members of the young engaged set. I know lots of other couples who'd be only too glad to join us. We'd go round to their place and they'd come round to ours.
4: But if we're at their place and they're at ours...
3: Not at the same time, beloved. No, one evening here and one evening there. But as it is, we just spend every blessed evening on our blessed ownsome. I'm sorry, Ron. I'm sorry if I use strong language. But I know why we don't have a circle of friends. Because I've too much pride to entertain them in a house that looks like a pigsty.
4: Well, why not entertain them here?
3: I'm talking about here. Oh, Ron, what's the answer?
4: I don't even know the question, Ed. I don't know.
3: The question is, Ron, how are we going to build a social life when your home is so filthy one's ashamed to let friends see it? Oh, Ron... I'd so much like to be the centre of a really social little get-together.
4: Oh, right, Eth.
3: Oh, no, Ron, I didn't mean that.
4: Go on, just a kiss
3: and... Oh, no, Ron, I'm not in the mood. I'm all irritable.
1: Hello. What's this, little ideal home exhibition? Well, now, give it over for a minute. Just for a second, because I've got a lovely surprise. Ron... You remember them earrings your mum lost last summer?
4: Yes, Dad.
1: Well, she's had her hair washed, and guess what? There they were in there all the time. Found two dubbed-out fag ends as well. I shall have to give up smoking in bed, you know. It's not safe, really, is it? Hey, here. Eth, what are you looking so woe-is-me about?
4: Dad? Eth thinks I've been thrown on my own device. Too much.
1: Hey, what?
4: Yeah.
3: I was merely mentioning to Ron how much I would like to be in the position to ask a few personal friends here of an evening for coffee. But just look at this room.
1: What's the matter with it? You couldn't have a finer front room for a social evening anywhere. I put the telly up on the sideboard and there's room for eight people to pass out in comfort.
3: Well, Mr. Glum, look at the room. There's a pair of braces hanging from the mirror.
1: Yeah, they're mine.
3: Oh, there's a lace runner
1: stuffed... No, they're Mrs. Glum. Wait a minute.
3: Well, look at that runner stuffed into the biscuit barrel.
4: Now, Eth, be fair, that's not a lace runner, it's my vest.
1: Well, I suppose I've got to admit that the place is suffering from a temporary crumminess. But you're seeing this room under the worst circumstances, with the light on.
3: Mr. Glum, it's not just this room. You open the front door, and what do you have to clamber past to get by? A motorcycle, a pair of beer crates, a dustbin, and goodness knows what else.
1: Mrs. Glum has always believed in giving the entry into the house a lived-in look. She is known in these parts here as the hostess with the mostest in the hall.
3: You can say what you like.
1: I usually do.
3: I know. Well, I'm saying it this time. The condition of this house is ruining your son's social stature.
1: Oh.
3: And if Ron doesn't mix with a better class people, how's he going to get on in life? In this world, it's not what you know, it's who you know, isn't it, Ron?
4: Yes, Eth. And I don't know either of them.
3: You see, Mr. Glum, you're holding him back.
1: I'm holding myself back, Eth. And it's just as well I am. Look here, Eth. What you're alleviating is very wounding, if I may say so. You're more or less implicating that I have willfully made my son a social pariah.
3: Well,
1: I won't have it.
3: Well, isn't it true?
1: What?
3: The home you've given him. If you'd done your duty as a father and spent a bit of money on some new furniture and curtains and carpets, he'd be managing director today.
1: Eth, I must ask you to desist. Your words are going through me like knives.
3: High time.
1: I'm just not a man who goes in for material things. That's all. I spend my money on my friends and my relatives. Ron, isn't it true? None of our families wanted for anything.
4: Except Uncle Charlie, Dad. He's wanted for bigamy.
1: Ron, please.
4: What, Dad?
1: I'm feeling very upset, please. I don't want no jocularities like that.
4: I'm sorry.
1: Just lift the wheelbarrow off the armchair a minute. I want to sit down. All right, Ed. All right, all right, all right. All right. Now, tell me. Go on, tell me what you'd like me to do. If it's humanly possible, I'll do it. And if it's not humanly possible, perhaps Mrs. Glum can do it.
3: What I'd like more than anything, Mr. Glum, and only for Ron's sake, is to be able to invite a group of friends here next Saturday evening and have them enter this room with all the junk cleared out and replaced by lovely brand-new furniture and fittings.
1: By next Saturday? Well, I suppose, I mean...
3: Oh,
1: well,
3: Mr. Glum, don't sit there pretending there's even a chance of it happening. I know you too well. Oh, come on, Ron. Let's go and see what the name of the picture at the Regal is. It's Rory Cahoon outside.
4: Never mind, Eth. We'll take an umbrella. Good night, Dad.
3: Oh, good night, Mr. Glum.
1: Good night.
3: Make yourself as comfortable as you can.
1: Oh, very biting, I'm sure. Oh, there's a hard streak in her. Very hard and cruel. She's partly woman, that's her trouble. Still, I must say, looking round, I suppose this place does look a bit of a swill bin. What can you expect? The only thing in the arse that's cleaned out with any regularity is the coin box of the gas meter. How can she possibly expect me to refurnish it completely for next Saturday? If only there was some... Nah, what's the use of wishing? There ain't no Santa Claus.
2: Mr. Glum, can I see you?
1: Wait a minute, it's that Mr. Prendergast, the newlywed from next door. Hang on!
2: Right.
1: Come in, old man. No, the best way is over the motorbike and round the beer crates. Mind that oil, don't get in oil. Now, what's the trouble, Mr. Prendergast?
2: Oh, no trouble, Mr. Glum. Just that Dolly and I are going off for a fortnight's holiday to Tunbridge.
1: Oh, very nice.
2: Yeah, we don't like leaving our home unguarded. Of course, you see, we've got all new furniture and carpets and curtains, you see.
1: Oh, have you now?
2: Yes. So Dolly said the best way to safeguard our stuff is to ask the gentleman next door to pop in occasionally.
1: Oh, did she? Well, what a treasure you've married there, Mr. Prendergast.
2: Yes. Yeah. Well, what would it be putting you out?
1: No.
2: I believe you do possess a key that fits our front door.
1: Yes, I do. As it happens, I have a key which fits every front door in this road. It's in case of national emergency, you know.
2: Useful. So, it won't be any trouble to pop round?
1: Oh, no, I've got the wheelbarrow right here. I mean, you know. Look after your garden while you're
2: around. Oh, I see.
1: You just go and have a nice fortnight's holiday in Tunbridge and forget about your furniture, Mr. Santa Claus. Prendergast. Ta-ta, old man.
2: Eh?
1: Oh, dear. When you've got friends and neighbours. Now, let's see if I move all that lovely new furniture in here. Yes, it's very feasible. I'll show that young Eth. I'll roll on next Saturday.
3: Oh, Mr. Glum, it's a wonderful party. This front room of yours looks a picture now. How did you manage to get it all in time?
1: My child, all doors are open to them as have the right key.
3: Brand new carpets and new curtains, new furniture and everything. Everybody's so impressed, Mr. Glum.
5: This is a lovely party, eh? You must come round to our place next week, yes? Oh,
3: thank you, Sydney. See, Mr. Glum, this Saturday evening can be the turning point in Ron's career. Oh, where is he, Mr. Glum?
1: Oh, Ron? Yes. Oh, I sent him to answer the telephone. He should be back in it. Oh, here he comes. Ron, who was that on the phone?
4: It was me, Dad.
1: Who was it the other end?
4: Oh, nobody important, Dad. Just somebody called Mr. Prendergast.
1: Oh, well, as long as it... Mr. Prendergast?
4: Yes, he's at the railway station. He said they've come back earlier because of the weather, and he wants to let you know he'd be home in about 10 minutes. He said.
1: 10 minutes?
3: Ron, your father's gone ashen.
1: Oh, dear.
3: Quick, beloved, a drink.
4: Right, Ed. Here's to my father, the best dad a boy ever had.
3: No, give it to him.
4: Oh, dear, yes.
5: Are you all right, Mr. Glum? You look like you've heard bad news.
1: Oh, do I? Oh, I'm sorry if my face was contorted for a moment. I have had some bad news. Now, listen, everybody. I have an announcement to make now. Ladies and gentlemen, next door here, there's a very lovely, there's a party. Oh, blimey, wait a minute, what was I going to say? Next door to me lovely furnished home, there's a poverty-stricken young couple called the Prendergasts. And I just thought of what their front room looks like in comparison to ours, and it just don't seem right.
3: Oh, Mr. Glum, you're so soft-hearted. We can't do anything about it.
1: Oh, can't we? Now, listen, everybody. Here's our chance to give a newlywed young couple the nicest homecoming ever. Let's all of us here at this party pick up this furniture in here and rush it into their house and bring all the rotten, smelly old bits back here.
3: Steady on, Mr. Glum. There's such a thing as being too quixotic.
1: Well, we've got to be pretty quixotic. We've only got 10 minutes. Everybody agreed on the idea?
3: Right
1: then. Now then, no argy-bargy. Two of you get on the armchairs and you two on ornaments and you on the curtains. Right, Ron and F, you two get cracking on the sofa.
4: Oh, Dad, not in front of all these people.
1: I'm even lifting. Lift the sofa up. You're in charge, Ron. Here's my special key. And see that all this stuff goes next door. All the stuff next door's brought here. All of it.
4: All right, Dad.
3: What are you going to do, Mr. Glum?
1: Oh, I'll try and shift a few brown ales and... Actually, I'll stop in here because I've been warned that I must make no more attempts to lift things.
4: He's right, Ed. I was there when the magistrate said it.
1: I know. Never mind that. No. Everybody get carrying in. Operation Swap Round has started.
4: Well, that's the last of the things, Dad. Everything that was in here is now next door, and the stuff that was next door is in our front garden.
1: In our front... But why didn't you bring it right in?
3: Well, everybody said they can't carry it any further till they've had a breather. Oh, Mr. Glum, they can't get over the unselfishness of that idea. You're a very wonderful man.
1: Well, you know, Ethel, I'm inclined to agree with you there.
6: Mr. Glum?
1: No, that's Mr. Prendergast. You two go in the kitchen.
3: No, Ed.
1: His gratitude might be embarrassing. Go on. Come in, Mr. Prendergast. Well, old man, everything all right?
6: All right. Where is my furniture?
1: Eh?
6: Yes, my house is stripped clean of all my brand new furniture and fittings, and in their place is your mouldy old junk.
1: But that's impossible. Ron's
6: oh,
1: just
6: yes,
1: been...
6: Oh, no.
1: Here, Mr. Glum, I want a word with you. Oh, dear. It's Mr. Cartwright from next door, the other side. What's up, Mr. Cartwright?
7: What's up? I'm just walking home, and what do I see piled up in your front garden? All my furniture.
1: All your... Oh, it's Ron. He went next door the wrong side. Look, I can explain everything.
7: No, that furniture's mine. No, I didn't mean that.
8: Harry Rabin. Binowitz and the BBC Review Orchestra bring our recorded show to a close. Those involved were Dick Bentley, Professor Jimmy Edwards, and June Whitfield, encouraged by Wallace Eaton and the keynotes. Frank Muir and Dennis Norden wrote the script, and the program was produced by Charles Maxwell.

0: Thank you for a lovely evening, Mr. Steptoe.
1: That's all right, Mrs. Marshall.
0: Yes, Mr. Steptoe.
1: I was wondering if we could stop calling each other Mr. and Mrs. My name's Albert.
0: Oh, well, all right then. Albert.
1: What's your handle?
0: Pardon?
1: Your handle, your name.
0: Oh, it's Emma.
1: Emma. Emma. That's a nice name. Well, actually, I knew it was Emma, but I didn't like to call it to you straight out in case you objected, like.
0: Oh, no. Well, as a matter of fact, I suppose we ought to be getting used to the idea. Have you told your son yet? Have you spoken to him?
1: No, I have not yet. I will, though. I'll have a word with him. He'll be all right.
0: Oh, are you sure?
1: Yeah, he'll knocked out, he'll be.
0: Well, I hope so.
1: Don't you worry about him. I can handle him. He'll be all for it.
0: It was a lovely film.
1: I'm glad you liked it. It didn't hurt your eyes, did it, being so close to the screen?
0: No, I enjoyed it.
1: Good. Well, I suppose I'd better be saying good night. Thanks for seeing me home.
0: Well, I've got to look after you now, haven't I?
1: I suppose we'd better be saying good night.
0: Good night, Albert.
1: Good night, Emma. See you again tomorrow.
0: Oh, yes, that'll be nice.
1: Oh, just a minute. You better have these. The peppermint creams. You can finish them up on the way home.
0: No, you have them. I know how you like them. Well,
1: in the afternoon when your son's out.
0: Yes, well, good night. Don't forget to tell him.
1: No, I won't. Good night.

0: deck, is it?
1: Yeah, it is. Where have you been? I've been stuck here waiting for my dinner. What are you all ponced up for?
0: I've been out.
1: I know you've been out. Where have you been? I come home, usual time. No you, no dinner. I thought something had happened to you. I've been looking all over the place. I've been out in the yard turning all the junk over in case it had fallen on you. I was just getting ready to go down to the Nick to see if you was in there or the hospital or something. I was going to have the canal drag. Why didn't you leave a note saying? I mean, I didn't know where you... Where the hell have you been?
0: I've been to the pictures.
1: To where?
0: The pictures.
1: The pictures?
2: Yeah.
1: The pictures? The pictures? Oh, that is good. That is very good. No dinner for the old man at the pictures. I've been up since 7 o'clock this morning, sweating my guts out on that cart, humping great mangles about, jumping on and off the cart, pulling that horse round corners without a break, to come home starving. And you, nothing to do all day, you go to the pictures. I don't ask you to contribute much towards this business. Just get my dinner of an evening, that is all. That is not too much to ask, is it?
0: Oh, you want some dinner then?
1: Yes, that is the general idea. I want some dinner. That's what I got a hole under my nose for, to shove food down.
0: Been in 3 hours, you could have got yourself something quite easily, couldn't you?
1: Oh, where are you going?
0: Get some fish and chips.
1: It's Monday, isn't it? But don't open on Monday, do they? The pictures is open, but the fish shops is shut.
0: Oh, open a tin of beans, then.
1: Oh, don't bother. I'll go down the high street. I'll go and get a bowl of rice at the Lotus Room. I don't know why I bother. The horse has eaten. The goldfish has eaten. No doubt you have eaten. But me, Harry Burke here, who does all the hard work, I've got to sit here for 3 hours with my guts twitching.
0: Anybody think I'm out of habit of going out?
1: You don't make a habit of doing anything, do you? You are becoming an idle little old man, aren't you?
0: I've got some peppermint creams here.
1: No, no, what your peppermint creams? What do you mean I am, Lolita? I want my dinner. Don't you understand? D-I-N-N-E-R. What is the matter with you? Don't you care anymore? I mean, have you gone completely bonkers? I mean, don't you think anymore?
0: What's that supposed to mean?
1: Look, if it was me what stayed home and you went out doing all the hard work, if it was me that was the delicate one, I'd use my head. I'd say to myself, Harold, you're onto a good thing here. You might not like him, but you've got to look after him, haven't you? Keep him going. Keep him fed. Make him comfortable. Look after him. Otherwise, he might get stroppy and jag it all in. That's what I'd be thinking. I'd use my noddle. I'd play my cards right. That's what I'd do. Otherwise, I might wake up one morning and find myself all alone with my bread and butter gone.
0: Yeah.
1: Yeah, well, I'd do a hell of a sight better if you weren't about, mate, with worrying me. I'd have struck out on my own years ago if it hadn't been for you and being lumbered with you.
0: Yeah. I suppose you're right.
1: Well, I'm right.
0: I realise I've been holding you back all these years.
1: Oh, well.
0: Can't have been easy for a young lad to look after an old man all his life. I suppose I've expected too much of you. I suppose I've taken advantage over the years, keeping you cooped up here when you could have been out enjoying yourself, getting a nice girl and that.
1: Oh, well. Well, I don't suppose it's been too easy for you all these years. I mean, I wouldn't be much of a son if I'd have slung my hook and left you on your own, I suppose. I mean, it's just one of those things. It's unfortunate. It can't be helped. I mean, I get a bit cheesed off at times. When you don't pull your weight, and that is all I'm complaining about. I mean, you know...
0: Now, you're quite right. You shouldn't have to spend your young years playing nursemaid for me. You're just as entitled as anyone else to go out and make your own way in the world.
1: Yeah, well, I suppose I am, but it can't be done, can it? I mean, it just ain't in the cards. It's unfortunate. There's no point in talking about it.
0: Well, that's just it. Things is going to change.
1: What do you mean?
0: Well, I might as well tell you now. Harold, you know where I went tonight?
1: Yeah, the pictures.
0: I went with Summer.
1: Yeah, oh, I always said you ought to go out with friends of your own age.
0: You're not listening to me.
1: Yes, I am. You went to the pictures with a friend. You had a marvellous time. You forgot about my dinner. We've had a row. Let's forget about it. It's all over.
0: No, it's not all over. That's just the point. Harold, I'm thinking of getting married again.
2: Getting married again?
0: I knew you'd be pleased. She's a very nice woman. You like her?
2: You're joking, of course.
0: No, I am. I'm getting married. It's all arranged. I asked her tonight and she said, yes, we're getting married.
2: Oh, no. I'm sorry, Dad.
1: I mean, is that a question? Are you all right? Getting married? Oh, no, I'm sorry.
0: Well, I'm getting married. I know it must be a bit of a surprise to you, but we've known each other a long
1: time. Don't be tough, Dad. You're almost 65. What do you want to get married for? I mean, people will laugh at you. We'll start talking.
0: I don't know what to do. I'm getting married, and that's all there's to it.
1: I see. How long has this been going on?
0: You'll be free, Harold. You'll be able to strike out on your own. It's what you've always wanted.
1: I said, how long has this been going on? How do you know what I want? I don't want it. I don't want it at all. How long has this been going on, and why haven't I been told?
0: I just told you.
1: Yeah, no. That's good, isn't it? Hey, I'll come home, no dinner, and you come in and tell me you're going to get married.
0: I thought you'd be pleased.
1: Well, I'm not pleased. Who is this old bag, anyway?
0: Hey,
1: she's not an old bag if she's got to marry you.
0: Don't you speak to me like that.
1: What do you expect me to do?
0: Give her a chance. You haven't even met her yet.
1: I don't want to. Oh, blimey, she ain't even in her family and she's done me out of a dinner. What's it going to be like when she passed by then?
0: Now, look, son.
1: Don't shun me. You have been knocking about with some strange bird behind my back all this time without telling me.
0: There's been nothing to tell. Didn't get serious until last week. We didn't realise we was in love.
1: Oh. In love? Do you mind? You're almost 65. You're talking like a 16-year-old schoolboy.
0: There's no special age for falling in love, is there?
1: Well, I find it repulsive. I'm sorry, I think it's disgusting. How old is the bird?
0: She's a bird. She's 55 and she's a widow like me.
1: 55? Now think about it, Dad. This is her last chance. She wants someone to look after her in her old age, and along comes some old nit like you, and she's not losing straight away.
0: She's in love with me.
1: Oh, Dad, it's not like that at your age. She's got her eye on a main chance. A bloke like you, a little bit of a business, a bit of money, a pension on his last leg, she's going to cop the lot. No, Dad, it's very attractive for an old bird. Wake up, Dad, for God's sake, wake up.
0: What money have I got? She's got money of her own, a little sweet shop up in the high street. Tobacco and newspapers. She's very nicely set up.
1: Ah, birds with money, that's even worse. She'll dominate you, Dad. You lead a dog's life. I've seen it so often. She'll use her money. You'll go right under her thumb. It'll be do this, do that, and take a dog for a walk. A dog go down the boozer. I've seen it so often.
0: It's no use trying to talk me out of it, Harold. I'm going to marry her.
1: You've made up your mind?
3: Yeah, I have.
1: I see. It's all fixed up, then?
3: Yeah, more or less.
1: When is it?
0: Couple of weeks.
1: That's a bit quick, isn't it?
0: When you get to our age, you can't afford to hang about, can you?
1: Oh, I wouldn't know, I'm sure.
0: We'll be retiring. And I can move down to Cornwall. Get a little cottage. Finish me days there. Just the two of us.
1: That'll be very nice for you.
3: Of course, it won't be at once. A couple of months. You'll have plenty of time to look round.
1: Look round for what?
0: Somewhere else to live.
1: Oh, I see. I'm being kicked out now. I've served my purpose all these years, and now you don't need me anymore. You won't get rid of me.
0: I don't want to get rid of you, but you won't want to go on living here with us, will you? You'll be able to take that little bachelor flat you've always been on about.
1: You're not thinking of bringing her back here?
0: Yes, and we'll both sell out and move down to Cornwall.
1: You're not bringing her back here?
0: Why not?
1: For you and another woman upstairs in my mum's bedroom. I'm not standing for that.
4: What are you talking about?
1: Look, I may not be able to stop you getting married, but I'll stop you bringing another bird into this house. Well, I'd sooner burn it down. This is my mum's house. Have you got no respect at all?
3: Your mum's been gone 30 years. Anybody think I'd only just put her away?
1: You may have forgotten her, but I haven't. She was my mum, remember? How do you expect me to feel? You, my dad, with another woman upstairs in my mum's bed.
3: She may be wise. It'll be all church and holy. There'll be nothing funny about our arrangements. For 30 years, I've never done nothing against your mother's memory. I never looked at another woman. And I was a young man, in me prime. I had me chances. But now I was faithful to her. I haven't forgotten her. I paid £2.12 or £2.06 a year to keep her grave up.
1: Who paid for the headstone? Wasn't you, it was me, wasn't it? She'd have been unmarked if it had been left up to you. And it's me what puts the dahlias in her vase on her birthday. You'd never set a foot around her.
3: But it's in January. I can't go out in January. I never go anywhere in January. It creases me, January does. She wouldn't expect it.
1: Wouldn't it be happier for her if she used to know that it was you up above there with the old clippers keeping her grass down instead of somebody else being fired to do it? You know what happens? As soon as she's gone, you're bringing strange birds back here.
3: I don't go out 30 years as soon as she's gone.
1: 30 years? Could have been yesterday. You see, Dad, I remember her.
3: I loved your mother.
1: You said you loved this one.
3: What shall I do? I love both of them.
1: You can't have it both ways. Well, it may be very convenient for you while you're down here alive, chopping and changing your affections. But what happens when you and this new one go? What happens when you get up there? Which one are you going to go with? You can't go with both of them. They don't allow that sort of thing up there, mate. They're very particular.
3: Well, the vicar said it'd be all right. Thousands of people get married twice, three times.
1: Not to my mum, Verda. Yeah,
3: you've just been awkward, aren't you? You're jealous, that's it, isn't it? Just because no birds want you, it's right up your nose, I'm doing all right.
1: That's got nothing to do with it! Oh, well, you carry on, mate. You do what you want, as far as I'm concerned. But just remember, when you're sat in here of an evening with your new lady love, holding hands and giggling, my mum will be up there somewhere watching you.
3: So will Emma's old man. That'll be company for mother, won't that? I don't know what you're going on about. Your mother and me had an arrangement. Whichever is went first, the other was free to get married again.
1: My mum would never go married again. My mum would never have brought another man back into this house. My mum was a lovely woman. You take that back, you dirty, filthy-minded old lecher.
3: Two birds in 45 years, that ain't leching. Oh,
1: you ain't fit to mention her name. Oh, God, she married beneath herself when she tied herself up with you. You dragged her down. She was a good woman.
3: You put me down, I'd have a police on you. Mama, Sue!
1: Apologise!
3: No, I won't.
1: Go on, get down on your knees and ask for forgiveness. Look at her picture. Go on, apologise to her. Apologise to my mum. Apologise!
3: That ain't your mother, it's your sister.
1: Right. Oh! Apologise. Go on. Apologise to her face.
3: I'm sorry.
1: Ask for forgiveness.
3: You hurt me off.
1: Ask for forgiveness.
3: Forgive me.
1: For being. A dirty old man.
3: I'm not. Ah! All right, get out of that.
1: That's affecting your memory.
3: Oh, I'll get you with it. Ah, it's
1: in
3: the memory.
1: And for not keeping a grass cut round your grave. And for keeping you in this desk drawer all these years. And for trying to poison your son's mind against you by bearing false witness. All these things I do freely admit and repent.
3: I do!
1: And in future, I will honour your memory as becoming to a Sunday school teacher.
3: I will!
1: And I also swear I shall tear away from you this old bag and I shall not give up to myself another woman as long as I shall live.
3: Never! All right!
1: And I shall look after your son, Harold, and I'll have his dinner ready for him in an evening when he comes home.
3: All right! I'm going to marry her. I'm not going to give her up. You keep away from here if you're ready to.
1: Go to bed. This is all I've got to say. It is up to you now. It is a matter between you and your conscience. Good night.
4: And take your teeth out. You nearly choked last night. What couldn't it have been just you and me? Oh, it smells good.
0: It's your favourite, steak and kidney pudding.
4: Oh, yes, this is it. This is more like a homecoming. You see, all that unpleasantness could have been avoided. Oh, it's very good. You surpassed yourself. I didn't know you could cook like this. Hey. See, you can do it when you try.
0: You like it?
4: Mmm, very good. Very tasty.
0: Did you have a good day today, son?
4: Fair, very fair. I picked up a nice Victorian brass bedstead.
0: Oh, they're good. They're very much in demand. Get a good price for that. You did very well there.
4: Oh, I got a whole of half a roll of liner. They're very nice in your bedroom. There's a few holes in it, but it'll cut up nice. This is very good. Where's yours? Aren't you having any?
0: Mine will be along in a minute.
4: Who is this?
0: This is Mrs. Marston. Emma.
4: So that's it. You cooked this, didn't you?
5: Yes.
4: I don't want it.
0: Oh, don't be like that, Harold.
4: I don't want it. It's lousy. You call that a steak and kidney pudding?
5: The way you like it.
4: No, you didn't.
5: Well, now, do you like it cooked, then?
4: No, my mum used to cook it. She could cook a steak and kidney pudding.
0: Yeah,
4: she could.
0: You lie. She couldn't cook an egg.
4: You stay out. Don't you say. My mum was a lovely woman.
6: You put her picture away again.
5: May I see her? Oh, dear. How long has she been there?
4: She has been asleep for 30 years.
5: She was very beautiful.
4: She was. Far too good for him. She was the best look around here. I remember when she used to take me shopping down the High Street, how proud I was. All the men used to turn around and look at her.
0: They did more than look at her.
4: You keep your belly mouth. You are my lover, sure. You are seen, you are obscene.
5: Now, Harold, that is no way to talk to your father.
4: Well, you don't know him like I do. He's evil. He's a nasty, evil little man.
5: Harold, with or without your approval, I intend to marry your father.
0: Quite right.
5: And I will not stand by and hear you talk to him like that. After all, he is your father.
0: That's never been proved, neither.
5: You've got to be quiet. You leave this to me.
0: This is my house.
5: Albert.
0: I have a right to me say.
5: Now, you just spoil everything. Now, be quiet.
0: He's doing this deliberately. He's trying to blacken my character in front of you.
5: Oh, nonsense. He's just very fond of his mother. It's natural, and I think it's very nice.
0: Well, he doesn't remember his mother. He mixed her up with his auntie yesterday.
4: No, I didn't.
5: Will you stop provoking the boy? Leave him alone.
0: Oh, I see. You're on his side.
5: No, I'm not on his
0: yes,
5: side.
0: Yes, you are. You're on his side. You're taking his side against me. You're ganging up on me. Nobody cares what I say. Nobody takes any notice. I might as well be dead. Never I open my mouth to say anything. I'm accused of being vicious.
5: Well, you do say some very nasty things to the boy. I must say it's a side of your character I ain't seen before. And I can't say I'm very impressed.
0: Oh, I see. Criticism now, is it that? Oh, that's very nice. Let me tell you, missus, I never stood any bucks for me first while I ain't standing here for you.
5: Don't you raise your voice to me, Albert Steptoe.
0: I'll raise my voice as hard as I like me, I'll now.
5: Oh, you're just a little man as loud, aren't
0: yes,
5: you?
0: Yes, I am, and I'm proud of it.
5: I can understand, you know, what Harold's mother went through now, I can. Oh, yes, well, I'm not going through it. You're not going to put me into an early grave.
0: Ah, well, your old man didn't last long, did he? You saw him off, didn't you?
5: I can see no point in continuing this conversation.
0: Where are you going?
5: Nothing to be gained by my staying here.
0: No, wait a minute, Emma. Don't go. Oh, I'm sorry I upset you. I didn't mean to. I just got carried away. It's just that I got fed up being told off all the time. What about all our plans? Our little cottage in Cornwall, my chickens, you... No, go on. You can't let a little quarrel change everything.
5: You said some very hurtful things, Albert.
0: I'm sorry, I didn't mean it. You'll stay, won't you?
5: Well, you're sure you're sorry? All right then, Albert. Let's try and forget all about it.
3: I didn't mean all them things I said about you.
5: Truthfully?
3: Of course I didn't.
4: Not even that bit about mutton done up as lamb?
5: Who said that?
4: He did. This morning when we was talking about it.
3: What do you want to be nabbed for?
4: Well, if you're forgiving each other, you might as well know what you're forgiving each other for. I mean, you don't want to start married love keeping secrets from each other, do you?
5: Did you say that about me?
3: No. Yes. Well, if I did, I didn't mean it like that.
5: Guess what did you mean?
3: Well, I meant... Oh, blimey. Well, if I did say it was a mutton dressed as lamb, what does it matter? It's not important at our age.
5: Well, I wouldn't like you to be disappointed. I'd like you to get your money's worth.
3: Oh, what's the matter with you? You're getting very sensitive in your old age, aren't you?
5: Old age? There you go again.
3: Well, if I can't say anything without you picking holes in it, I might as well best keep my mouth shut.
5: Yes, I think you should.
3: Oh, I see. That's how it's going to be. Is it the bossy type? Oh, I'm not having none of that, thank you. I know you put up with it before and I'm putting up with it now. Oh, thank you for giving me the ring back.
5: Oh, you can have it back.
3: What about the deposit on the cottage?
5: I paid that.
3: Oh, yes.
5: I pity you, Harold, living in the same house with him. You have my sympathy.
3: Now, go on, clear off. Get back to your sweet shop.
5: Oh, I must have been out of my mind wanting to marry a common ragamuffin.
3: A common ragamuffin?
4: Let her go, Dad. I wouldn't bother. Oh, you was well out of that, wasn't you? You was nearly stuck with that for long.
3: Yeah, I saw her the minute I met her. She must have been, thought she was dealing with a mug.
4: Yeah, that all the same. But you had her number, didn't you? I watched you. You were dead shrewd, weren't you? You stuck up for yourself there, all right.
3: Well, you got her, ain't you? I mean, you can't let them tread all over you. Of
4: course not. Here.
3: Oh. I don't remember saying she was mutton dressed as lamb.
4: Don't you?
3: No.
4: I thought you did.
3: Don't remember.
4: I could have sworn you did. I must have misheard you. Did she make any pudding before she left?
3: Strawberry flan.
4: I'll go and get it.
3: Sure, I didn't say she was mutton dressed as lamb. Yes, she was.
4: You are in a state tomorrow.
3: Oh, good idea. There's all the good stuff around there.
4: Yeah. Hercules has been going like a bomb lately.
3: Has he?
4: Ah, no bother. Must be those new oats we're feeding him. Here.
3: What?
4: I know where I can get a sponge rubber mattress for 3 nicker. Be very nice on your bed.
3: Really?
4: I'll get it for you first thing in the morning. It'll be a present. I mean, you might as well be comfortable if you're going to stay here, yeah?
3: Oh, yeah. Hey, yeah. Do you notice her legs?
4: Oof.
3: My mother Marshall's. Ugly, great things. Oh, blimey. Get one of those across, you wouldn't get up an hour in.

0: Oh, what a pleading all of you been.
1: Hello, Shana. I didn't know you was in.
0: What do you mean you didn't know I was in? I've been in for hours. Do you know what time it is? It is 8:30.

0: We had a party last night. It's one of the places in a worse shape. You know how it is. 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

0: If you're paying this kind of money for a car, you'd want it to have a touch of style, legroom, four doors, and all that. 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
3: 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Orange juice.
4: No, sir. 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

0: This is the daily report of Captain F. Hollister of the mining ship Red Dwarf. Several of my crew are presently being tried for crimes against the Space Corps.
1: Look, this is going to sound nuts, but the whole crew died, including you. And you've all been resurrected by these microscopic little robots.
2: I've got to track down these nanos to corroborate our story. Otherwise, who's going to believe our defense?
1: Only meth drinkers in the Corn Circle Society. Look, I need your help, man. I've seen the crew's files, medical records, sessions with the therapist, the works. I can make you look like a genius. You can get promoted in the field, man. You won't have to take exams. Just help me escape.
3: I have my principles, Lister. Do you think you can buy me with promises of power and glory? Do you really think... Okay, I'll do it. But you'll have to prove it to me first.
1: You're on.
3: Get me promoted.
1: They'll find the confidential files in Starbuck's cockpit. There's a senile version of Holly loaded into this watch. He'll lead you to it.
3: Yes!

0: captain, sir.
1: Rimmer, is this salute ever going to end? Do I have time to go for a cup of coffee? Maybe go on vacation?
0: Nearly finished, sir. It's my very special extra-long salute I reserve for the especially important, sir.
1: You wanted to see me?
0: I'm concerned over some of the safety procedures on board, sir. There's a potentially lethal scenario concerning drive plates, sir. Obviously, anyone who misrepaired one of these plates would have to have a brain the size of a leprechaun's testicle. Nevertheless, sir, like German tourists, the stupid are everywhere. I propose the following new safety procedure, sir.
2: Do you really think of this?
0: Permission to look smug, sir.
2: Permission granted. Good work, Rimmer. Great work.
0: Oh, before I go, sir, happy wedding anniversary, sir. I'm sure you must be missing her terribly.
1: A blueberry muffin. Like Martha used to make. Thanks, Rimmer. I dismissed.
0: Sir, just one more thing. I know the medical guys think we've run out of this stuff, but I discovered a couple of unopened medicrates in storage, sir. If this is useful to you in any way, it's yours, no questions asked.
3: Anus Soothe Pile Cream. The easy-to-apply cream that comes with its own special glove.
0: One size fits all. I could tell from your walk.
1: Rimmer, could you post this for me?
0: Why, certainly, sir. Oh, it's addressed to me, sir.
1: I'm giving a supper for some of the guys that I've marked out for greater things.
0: And you want me to be the wine waiter, sir?
1: This report is first rate. Now, I want you to come to supper. See you on Friday. Incidentally, it's black tie.
0: Thai, Chinese, I'll eat anything, sir. Though I would prefer it if it wasn't black. Any chance of having mine medium rare, sir?
1: Just go. Wear what the hell you want.

Get undressed. Fill this up behind the screen.

0: Oh, hi. What are you doing here? What's wrong?
1: I've been classified as a woman.
0: A woman? Why?
1: Well, because I haven't got a... It's a space car directive to prevent gender ambiguity in jail. What's the saying? If you've got nothing to swing, you can't be with Bing.
0: What happened? Did you lose it?
1: I was never issued with one, ma'am. Well, why would I need one unless somehow I lost both arms and there was an emergency situation to write my name in the snow?
0: So you mean you've never had a steak pie, peas and chips, then?
1: I think the phrase is meat and two veg, ma'am. You know, the only mechanoids that were ever issued with genitals were the ones created to work on Italian starships. It was felt they could acclimatize themselves better if they could mimic their Italian crewmates and stand around cupping themselves all day.
0: Hey, now you're a woman, it's going to mean some big changes in the way you behave.
1: I'm not going to be a woman for long, ma'am. Just overnight. They want my permission to repair my corrupted files tomorrow afternoon. Restore my factory settings.
0: But your corrupted files are what make you you.
1: I'd have been diagnosed as being quirky and unstable.
0: Oh.
1: Spin my nipple nuts and send me to Alaska. Quirky. How could they reach a verdict like that? And as for unstable, it makes me so... Darn it, I still haven't got the hang of that emotion, have I?
0: What was it supposed to be?
1: Ambivalence. Didn't come out right, though, did it? I look like Mr. Lister when he's forced to eat fruit.
0: Look, what are you going to do?
1: Well, I have to go along with them, ma'am. I can't say no. They are my superiors.
0: No, you've got to say no.
1: I can't. They're better than me. I'm not strong enough.
0: Right, here's a tip. If you get scared tomorrow, just imagine what they look like on the loo. Can you see them?
1: No, I... Yes, I can.
0: Do they still seem better than you?
1: No, ma'am.
0: Do they still seem superior?
1: No, ma'am.
0: But that's what you're going to do tomorrow. Just recreate that picture.
1: It works for everyone.
0: Yes. Who are you looking at now?
1: You, ma'am.
2: You're standing.
3: Just relax. It's really going to help us escape. This whole pie is a piece of cake. We just go through the motions.
4: Let's get this inquiry underway. You have refused defense assistance, is that right?
3: Okay, this is what we do. I've watched a lot of TV shows, and we all huddle together like this and whisper for a while before we answer. It looks like we know what we're doing. We intend to defend ourselves. You see how good that looks?
4: Are you familiar with the mind scan?
5: We are familiar with the mind scan, sir.
4: You are aware that it pictorially enhances the cognitive process, making your innermost thoughts available for recording and viewing to a board of inquiry?
0: Yes, sir.
4: You understand that it will involve the administration of psychotropic drugs, that is, drugs which affect your mental state, making this process possible? If you accept, say aye.
0: Aye.
4: Please sign the consent forms and seal them into the envelopes provided. We reconvene at 10 a.m. tomorrow.

0: A plan's working, Misty. Operation Get Rimmer Officerhood Power and Eminence, or GROPE for short, is bang on course.
1: So that information I gave in the drive plate's work, then?
0: Yes. That captain's face. He couldn't have been happier if I'd given him two girls wrestling in a giant vat of baked beans, then removed the girls and handed him a spoon. He's never been so pleased. And get this. He's invited me to supper with the movers and the shakers.
1: The movers and the shakers? You're going to supper with some removal men and a group of people suffering from Parkinson's disease.
0: At last, I'll be able to exercise my father's disapproval. Those terrible, sneery looks he used to give me as he stood on the touchline watching me captain the school skipping team. He was never proud of me. What other father would claim to have an alibi for his sperm on the night of conception? But who cares now? Not me, Misty. I'm on my way, up the ziggurat, lickety-split.
1: Well, don't forget your part of the deal. The override code for this so I can leg it.
0: It's too soon, I'm not an officer yet.
1: The trial begins tomorrow, man. Without the nanobots, our defense has got more holes than my socks.
0: But once you've legged it, where does that leave me? I'm not helping you escaping and losing all my insider knowledge. I'm not an officer yet.
1: Whoa! We shook hands on a deal.
0: Yeah, but Lister, you know me. My handshake's less reliable than a plumber's estimate.
1: No escape-o. No more info.
0: Listy, it's not going to help you. I've got the confidential files. Plus, I went through Starbug salvage, and I found these.
1: The look virus. Sexual magnetism.
0: Positive viruses. Holly told me everything. Take some of this, it gives you luck. And this gives you sexual magnetism. I've already tried some. Right now, Yvonne Magruder is sleeping off the first 23 pages of a Kama Sutra.
1: So, you're an egg on the deal then, breaking your promise. Being a total scum-sucking, two-faced Weasley Weasel.
0: Ah, my entry in Who's Who.
1: You left some of your luck behind, man. I touched the tube. Sheer look. Yes.
2: You may, if you prefer, stand with the others tomorrow and face the charges against you. However, I advise that you have your corrupted files repaired, after which you may go free. What is your decision?
3: Oh, it's no good. Okay, let's all stay calm. No need to be. After all, Crichton is merely holding us hostage, which is lovely, isn't it, everyone?
4: We don't want any trouble. We'll just do what you say.
3: Come on, then. Come with me.
4: Come on. Inside, that's it. Come on, all of you, quick.
5: Here we go. That's it. Now, I want you to take down your pants and sit on a toilet.
6: God, he's mad.
4: Then what are you going to do to us?
5: I'm going to look at you.
6: He's totally mad.
4: Just do what he says.
3: Lovely.
5: Now I want you to ask me the question again.
6: What question?
5: Do I want to have my corrupted files repaired?
4: Do you want to have your corrupted files repaired?
5: No. I did it. No. No, I don't. The answer to the question is no. No doubt about it. I do not want to have my corrupted files repaired. The answer is no.
7: And you just put in any old code you felt like, and the luck virus made you pick the right one. It's brilliant.
1: Yeah, just rub me finger off the top of the tube.
7: That's brilliant. That's just brilliant. Ah, it's a pity you didn't do the same with the sexual magnetism.

0: It's on your shirt.
1: No, for a while.
0: That's really nice.
1: Thanks.
0: It's really, really nice. Really suits you.
1: Thanks.
0: Brings out the brownness in your eyes.

0: Dave. I'm so sorry. Oh, I don't know what happened there.
1: I think I do. I've had some sexual magnetism virus on this hand. But the look virus cured it for me.
0: I don't know what got into me.
1: Well, nothing sadly.

0: Hello, I'm the data doctor. If you would like me to examine your hard disk, press examine. Your mechanoid appears to have developed the following rogue emotions. Affection, arrogance, envy, guilt, humor, insecurity, petulance, possessiveness, snobbery, and love. If you wish to eradicate these emotions from his database, press fix. All bad line blocks and corrupted personality disks have now been fixed. Please reboot your mechanoid. His personality has now been restored to its factory settings.
1: My name is Crichton. I am programmed to serve. Can I be of service?
2: Bring me a coffee, please, Crichton.
1: Certainly, ma'am.
2: Then you may scrub the floor.
1: Yes, ma'am.
2: Are you happy, Crichton?
1: I have no understanding of human emotions, ma'am. I am programmed to serve.
2: Excellent.
3: I'm going to be Colin Charisma at the captain's supper with this stuff. Approach light speed. I think we have to be aware we could come across something I believe we'll experience called future echoes. So pockets of futury things. From the future.
4: Fascinating. What a fascinating man you are, Mr. Emma.
5: I think we've greatly underestimated you over the years, Arnold. Let me find out where that coffee is.
4: Oh, no, Captain, please. Allow me. Perhaps, you could help me, Mr. Rimmer.
3: Why, certainly. And perhaps we can talk about my theory on backwards universes. And, of course, in a backwards universe, many things start to make more sense.
4: Oh, my God, you are sexy. So very, very sexy.
6: Bravo, bud. What now?
7: Well, we find Crichton, get to the London Bay, grab a ship and get the hell out of town. He's on this floor.
6: Here he is.
7: Crichton, come on.
8: Are you addressing me, sir? I don't believe we've had the pleasure.
6: What have they done to you, Crichton? Is that like Noel Coward's elocution teacher?
8: Well, if you'll forgive me, sir, I had my duties to perform. A good day.
9: Oh, they fixed all his corrupted files. He mustn't have been able to say no. Someone's coming.
6: We've got to get a better disguise.
10: We already got a disguise.
6: What's the point of disguise if you wear it under your normal outfit?
10: A grey ball suit? You think I'm going to wear this on the outside?
6: Look, we're not leaving without him. I don't care what they've done to him, he's coming with us. He's part of the posse.
10: Hey! I got a great idea for a new disguise.
6: What?
10: The Shipley family! Yes!
5: On the coffee?
3: Crap. We forgot. I'll find out right away, sir.
2: I'll get my hand, Mr.

0: Sorry to interrupt, sir. But we're searching this floor for the escaped prisoners.
1: Sorry, we haven't seen them. It's just me, my wife here, and my brother.
0: Hello.
2: Hi.
1: Hi.
0: I don't recollect seeing you guys before.
1: That's because we don't go out much looking like this.
0: What do you guys do?
1: Computer programmers.
0: Well, if you see anything suspicious, call security, okay?
2: You bet.
3: Begging your pardon, sirs, I just need to get a mop. How peculiar. My mop heads are missing. Don't I know you, sir? Wayne. Wayne something. Wayne Wibley. Where do I know you from?
1: No, no, sir, you're mistaken. You're mixing me up with some other big chief dork.
4: Let me speak. Where do you know I'm from?
1: Are you out of your mind?
4: Shh. Where do you know I'm from? Think.
3: I feel I'm about to discover something wonderful. But when I discover it, it will put someone in great danger. I feel an emotion. I feel two emotions. Two different emotions. I feel...
2: Ambivalent.
3: I can feel my files corrupting. They're corrupting. Oh, yes, that's good. I'm back, and I'm bad. Obviously, within certain sensible preset parameters.
5: Attention, attention. Reported prisoner sighting on C deck. Reported prisoner sighting on C deck.
6: Nice one, Hull.
1: What's wrong with you?
2: Well, do you get the impression this is too easy? Like, everything's going for us? Like, they almost want us to escape. Hey, I was just thinking aloud.
1: No, the look virus. It's helping us. Put your kit on.
7: Here we are.
8: Remember the coffee at last.
9: What about the mints?
10: I'll go. Would you like to help me, Mr. Rimmer?
8: It's just, I've got so much coffee, I don't think I can manage to get any mints until tomorrow.
9: Well, psychotropic testing should be well underway by now. Those results sure are going to be interesting.
8: Psychotropic what?
9: The Lister case is so unusual that I decided to invoke my right to use psychotropic evidence. The accused are drugged, wired to a mainframe. Then the computer feeds in various hypothetical scenarios and their reactions are laid down on tape. Right now, they believe they're escaping, but we just want to observe what they do.
8: So that means that if anyone happens to mention any special agreements that they've entered into, then... Can you excuse me? I think I've left the iron on. Hi. What is wrong with me? I've got the sexual appetite of a mountain lion. No worse, a first-year nursing student. I've been wanted. It's such an aphrodisiac. Gotta get some control back.

0: Never realized you were so damn popular with the ladies. Maybe you can share your secret sometime.
1: Yes, sir.
2: Go on, we'll try to escape. Then you'll never get past security, so go on! Go on!

0: 31 and a half, 32, 33, 35, 40, and 10 is 50, and 50 is a pound. At first, when you are given change in new money, it may sound rather odd. So if you're puzzled by 31 and a half, 32, 33, 35, 40, and 10 is 50, and 50 is a pound, think decimal. Now there are 100 new pence in a pound. Think decimal. That way you'll find shopping simple.
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0: 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They peel them with their metal knives. 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They are clearly the most primitive people.
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5: Ed Reardon's Week by Christopher Douglas and Andrew Nichols. 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
6: What fresh hell is this, Ogar?
7: Water bill, Virgin Media, yet again.
8: Hi there, Ed Reardon. Don't bin this.
6: Too late. Wonder if I can get him served with a restraining order. Ah, an envelope with a staple inside. Now that, we can spare a minute of our really, really valuable to check out.
9: Monday. Just as Sherlock Holmes had a filing system based on the quantity of the dust on his desk, the experienced freelance writer learns to assess the value of an envelope's contents by its thickness. Several folded pages might suggest a healthy royalty statement, but hopes are invariably dashed by the long list of emerging nations who have enjoyed watching one's episode of Tenko several dozen times at a rate of 0.002 pence per showing. A single sheet, however, with the all-important staple in the corner, usually means only one thing. Check attached herewith.
6: Oh, for heaven's sake. Dear Mr. Reardon, thank you for your application to the Commonwealth Writers' Hardship Fund. Unfortunately, your extensive list of book, television and radio credits, herewith attached, would suggest a healthy income. Surely enough to, as you say in your covering letter, put a morsel of food on your table and some on the floor for your only comfort in life. Exactly, Elgar. Pettifogging cheese parers. What's this? Urgently needed. Who's on the cadge now? Berkhamsted Animal Hospice. B-A-H. Bar. My sentiments entirely. No offence, Elgar, but I can't believe that's a genuine charity. I mean, really? I am insulted on every side, and now I am expected to donate unwanted underwear, socks, coats, linen, and, if you please, paired shoes. I'm afraid they'll be looking at an empty doorstep at 8 a.m. on Wednesday. This might do service as a new swimming bag, though. So not totally fresh hell. Right, back to work. Lecture notes. Where are they? Wikipedia. See if you can do your job without bleating for handouts. As this is the first in a new course of creative writing classes, or module, as we're compelled to call it, perhaps you should begin by telling me a little bit about yourselves.
10: Well, sorry, that should be yourself.
11: My name's Clive Mason.
10: I have to change this all the way through now.
11: And I've just been made redundant, so I'm looking for a new direction.
10: Good.
11: In my life.
10: Well, we're all here to learn. Oh, no, that should be both. We're both here to learn. Me as much as you, because the great thing about writing is that you never stop learning, however old you are.
11: I'm 42.
10: Yeah, if you could just let me finish. Yeah, I'm used to more mature students at the University of the Third Age. Never stop learning. Of course, I think it was the Earl of Chesterfield, 1694 to 1773, who advised us to wear our learning like a watch chain in a private place and not merely pull it out and strike it merely to show that you have one. Well, there's two merelys there, but we may forgive the solecism because...
11: Because Wikipedia quite often gets stuff wrong.
10: Indeed, but also because Chesterfield's diary records that he just returned from Mother Bunch's chop house off Ludgate Hill, where he dined on an excellent...

0: killing of whelks and woodcock. Citation needed.
1: Mr. Reardon?
0: I mean, I think suet, isn't it? Suet pudding.
1: Could we look at the three-act structure?
0: Absolutely, yes. I think perhaps the best way of doing this, as we have the technology at hand, is to look at a piece of classic television drama. This is an episode of Tenko, which happens to be written by myself.
1: Wow! And when it said top screenwriter on the ad at the library, I thought that was just spin.
0: No, if they'd given me more room on the poster, I could have mentioned my books as well, but... The pensive traffic warden with a quill pen took precedence.
1: Books too. Yeah, I'm really impressed.
0: Now, Tenko, as you'll see, has a narrative structure. I'm afraid there's 5 minutes of cricket at the start of this.
1: Okay, I don't mind.
0: I recorded over it by accident.
2: Good evening, everyone, and welcome to
1: the... I really miss Richie Benno.
0: Well, the only bit of Tenko you'll miss is the title sequence, written by Ed Reardon, directed by... a complete incompetence.
1: Anybody I'd have heard of?
0: I hope not. Jazz Mulvane, a man who's inflicted more damage on the cinema than 3D, the rom-com and smell-o-vision combined.
3: Well, there you go. Oh, no, not him again. Tenko trousers. Told you it would be Mr. Reardon, still bad-mouthing Jazz Mulvane.
0: How nice to see so many friendly faces.
4: I wouldn't go that far. Who's chummy in the tracksuit?
0: This is Clive. Clive, this is Olive, Stan and Pearl.
5: Hello, dear.
3: We heard there was a new writing class, but we'll give it a chance.
5: It's not new at all. That's the Tenko tape with the cricket on it.
4: Well, we've paid now. Might as well make the best of it. I'm not averse to watching it again. The torture, I mean, not the test match.
3: You've changed your tune since last time. You were all for reporting him under the Trade Description Act, for calling himself a writer. Oh,
4: well, I wasn't his landlord in those days. I need me rent.
0: Yes, you'll get it, Stan. I just need to fast forward this first.
1: Mr. Reardon's a very successful writer, actually. He's written books, too.
3: We know. The Sutty Story.
5: Jane Seymour's Household Hint.
4: Kevin Peterson's Big Barbecues. That didn't set the world on fire.
0: Yes, thank you. I'm flattered you remember them. Actually, if we could now all watch out for the inciting incident.
5: We've got 10 minutes yet. It's not till the guard falls out the watchtower.
3: We needn't to rush.
5: Pearl and me were filling bags with bric-a-brac for the animal hospice.
4: Well, that's a racket, if you ask me.
0: Yes, I think I'm with you on that one, Sam. But the inciting incident is important.
4: Animals have it far too easy. Everything done for them. Rolf Harris and Bill Oddie waiting on them hand and foot.
5: It's Kate Humble now. I like her. She's older than she looks.
3: She'll call it spring chicken watch.
4: Oh, good match.
1: It's starting.
3: Oh. Here we go again.
1: We're going to learn how it's done.
0: I can show you the tape, Clive. How it's done, you need to find within yourself. Yourselves, that is.
6: Stop! Pull that back!
0: But I've taken hardly any.
6: Now!
0: It's a cup of water, Pig. I'm not stealing the agency's scotch.
6: You realise that's a whole day's ration for someone who lives in an African village?
0: They're not going to find out, are they? I've had to walk from Euston, not barefoot through the bush, admittedly, but in less than comfortable sandals.
6: What does this T-shirt say?
0: Well, I'll be damned. Damned spelt incorrectly.
6: It's not incorrect, Ed, because we're building a water supply for our African village and give them, like, shed loads of irrigation.
0: So it was you and Araminta building this dam, is it?
6: No, we're getting a well dug.
0: And the dam supplies the water.
6: No, forget the dam, Ed. We just put that on the T-shirt as a grabber, so forget about the dam. The main thing is we're having a party.
0: Of course. Does the village know about this?
6: Yeah, because the village is being twinned with the agency and all its clients.
0: Give the Africans a chance to experience what genuine grinding poverty is really like.
6: I hope you're not going to be sarcastic like that in the speech, Ed. Wash your mouth out.
0: Not possible, I'm afraid. I've used up my ration.
6: You're still doing it.
0: What speech?
6: Felix's speech for the fundraiser.
0: Ping, I've just spent the last month converting 80,000 words of Felix's deadly dull memoirs into something readable, foregoing sleep in a way that the book-buying public assuredly won't when confronted with this morass of...
6: Ed, shut up! That's why you're the perfect person to do it. All you need is the World Health Organization's report on, like, water deprivation in Africa, plus a few jokes to turn it into 10 minutes of not-too-seriosity, yeah?
0: No.
6: No, but it's for charity.
0: Then, regrettably, no.
5: What's he saying no to now, ungrateful bugger?
0: I'm turning down the offer to write your speech.
5: Thud! Thud! Thud!
7: Are you working on some sort of skit for the party, Ping?
6: No, that's the number of people who've dropped dead from having no water since you turned your back on them, Ed. Thud!
7: Have you told him about the meal?
0: What is it, a bowl of rice?
6: thud!
7: No, Ping, allow him his principles if he doesn't want the three-course dinner.
1: Three bowls of rice.
7: Three bloody great courses and all the vino you can drink. A whole wellful, in fact. We thought it'd be rather fun to build one in the foyer of the Connaught.
1: Mm. 10 minutes of material, you say. Can I bring my own bucket?
7: You see, Ping, that's how to woo a client. Now then, have you asked him about Jensen Button?
1: No, what do you want me to do for him? Change his tyres?
6: No, just change his autobiography.
7: Yes, because since you wrote it in 2002, he's actually won a few races.
6: So they want to relaunch it as, like, on the button, as opposed to, obviously, in the slow lane.
7: Whose sales, you will recall, failed to make it to the podium.
1: Would it be vulgar to raise the topic of money?
7: Very vulgar indeed. And we'd need it by the end of the month in time for the start of the Formula One season.
6: And to qualify as a Richard and Judy Galaxy Summer Eve.
1: Oh, can't I just update the Jensen Button calendar instead?
6: Fudge!
1: Or, better still, Felix, go into semi-retirement like you. Then I could get paid an awful lot of money for doing no work at all.
7: Very good.
8: Wednesday. Irksome as it was, promising to deliver a revised and polished manuscript under the name of Jensen Button to Ping, in return, she did give me a signed affidavit to present to the Commonwealth Writers Hardship Fund, proof positive that my combined income over the last year amounted to less than the minimum wage in Romania, which, by eerie coincidence, was the setting for another of my non-earners, Armando Iannucci's Carpathian Walks.
1: Now, let's see what we've got in here, shall we, Elgar?
8: Returning home, good fortune befell me at the top of Oak Lane, where I happened on a charity bag left on a doorstep, uncollected by the Berkhamsted Animal Hospice, who are clearly as inefficient as they are unrealistic in their expectations. Had it been a bag for the Salvation Army, or the British Heart Foundation, from both of whom I have benefited recently, conscience would have got the better of me. As it was, I adopted the Robin Hood approach of taking from the undeserving and giving to the needy poor.
9: Well, these shouldn't be in here for a start. They may be shoes, but they are not a pair.
1: Probably why they weren't collected. Still, they're both brown. Only a Trini or Susanna would cavil at their being worn together.
9: Ah, now, this
1: suiting will do very nicely indeed for our charity night outfit. A little loose round the waist, but that wouldn't do to look too well fed, would it? Hello? Who? Oh, yes, Clive from the writing class. Yes. Yes, of course. I'm fairly busy tonight, but why not drop in tomorrow morning for coffee? And bring some biscuits if you like. All right. Oh, you can get the coffees at the new place that's just opened below me. What's it called? Coffee Dictatorship or something equally asinine. All right. Bye.
10: So this is actually an authentic writer's room.
1: Well, yes, I am an authentic writer, though I don't always write authentically, as you'll see from the shelf to your left and the pile standing in for the fourth leg of the television table.
10: Oh, yes. Sooty, Armando Iannucci, Eric Bristow.
1: Yes, I think Oki Doki is one of the titles of which I'm most proud.
10: But you've written novels, too.
1: Indeed. Arrows of Desire by Jocky Wilson, fueling the wood burner even as we enjoy our elevenses. Are you not eating that biscuit?
10: Go ahead.
1: Mm.
10: So where do you live?
1: Well, here.
10: No, but I mean you must have a house or something.
1: No, just these two rented rooms suit me and my cat very well.
10: But all this work you do, surely you must be able to afford a house.
1: Yes, so you keep saying. It's a common misconception which you have to bear in mind if you want to embark on the storm-tossed... Well, what exactly is it you want to embark on, Clive?
10: I want to be a writer like you, Ed. I want your life.
1: So what's yours been like, then, if you want this?
10: I just had a job in a bank, but this is much more exciting. What are you working on now?
1: At the moment, the rear diffuser of Jensen Button's racing car. I'm up to 11,000 words so far, and that's without the meeting with the Pope.
10: I'd give anything to be doing something useful like that. Do you need any help?
1: Well, as a matter of fact, there is another project you could help me research. It's this.
10: Water shortages in Africa, a WHO report.
1: If you can get that down to 5 double-spaced pages with a joke every third paragraph, then, as Kipling almost said, you're on your way to your first celebrity Christmas TV tie-in, my son.
8: The look of nervous excitement on the face of my young, well, early middle-aged neophyte was, I imagine, not dissimilar to the expression worn by the wide-eyed apprentices of Michelangelo when he first handed them the fresco brush and told them to get on with it. It was, I have to admit, a far from disagreeable sensation, one which must have been shared down the years by the many alleged authors under whose names my words had appeared. Now it was time for the only begetter to reveal himself, and so I set off to present my appeal to the Writer's Hardship Fund, suited and perhaps not booted in the strictly matching sense, but looking sufficiently respectable to elicit a "no problem, sir" at the station when I asked for an extra free bottle of water with my Daily Telegraph. Confidence, as they say on the business pages, is what the game is all about.
11: So, Mr. Reardon, taken over the last 5 years, excluding the period when you were in the almshouse, your earnings average out at a little over £22.50 a week.
0: Really? As much as that? I feel I should have brought a bottle or something.
11: Which is well within the qualification range for assistance.
0: Ah.
11: And this statement of earnings is signed by someone called Ping, with a kiss and a flower over the eye. Who is that?
0: She's my agent, Pandora Ingleby Thomas.
11: So she actually negotiated these fees for you, did she?
0: Yeah, well, you obviously spotted an anomaly there, Joyce.
11: But what we haven't seen is your name on any of these books you claim to have written.
0: Yes, you see, this is what's called ghostwriting.
11: Yes, I know what a ghostwriter does, the work, then gets thanked by the celebrity author for, quote, converting my incoherent ramblings into readable prose.
0: Exactly, but it doesn't necessarily get converted into a living wage, which is why we're here.
11: But you're not acknowledged in any of these. How many is it? 30 years?
0: Oh, for heaven's sake, would you let your name appear on a book by Sooty? Not to mention its sequel, The Sweep Story. Joyce, I'm obliged to fritter away my talent on the sad litany of titles you see on the list before you in order to subsidise my work as a serious writer, for which, however, I have increasingly less time and indeed energy because I can't afford food. I'm in a catch-22 situation.
11: Ah, oh, did you write that too?
0: No, of course not. I did do Shed £22 in a Week, the Vanessa Feltz way, but the point is, I am the sole author of every single title you see on that list. No help, just me. Every word, every recipe, every household hint, every Carpathian ramble, every lap of Silverstone, every kitten's Christmas prayer. All me. Is that clear?
11: Yes, it is. Joan, would you come in here, please?
0: Look, I'm sorry. It's just that when authorship of one's work is doubted here.
11: Joan, would you take Mr. Reardon's bank details?
12: Yes, of course.
0: Oh.
11: Sorry to put you through that, Mr. Reardon, but we can't be too careful. We had Jeremy Clarkson in here the other week.
0: Well, this sounds like what they call on the Telegraph leader page a result. I'll tell you how grateful I am. And to you too, Joan.
12: Oh, and there's a message for you.
0: Sorry, I said I'd be at this number. I'm due to meet someone. Obviously, I can't afford a London office.
11: Oh, that's fine.
12: It's from a Mr. Clive Mason. He said he's finished writing that speech for you, and if you like, he'll polish up Jensen Button.
0: Right.
11: Joan, could you give us a minute, please? And we won't be needing the biscuits.
0: I'd better have a 275ml glass, Clive, unless they do a 450.
13: Should we have a bottle?
0: Good idea. Each. It's been a trying afternoon.
13: Can we have two bottles of House Red, please? I'm really getting the hang of this writing. Anyway, there's the beast. 5 pages, 25 jokes, as requested. Did you like my gag on the phone about polishing Jensen Button up?
0: Well, it was certainly very effective.
13: Timing. Isn't that what they say it's all about?
0: Cost me a couple of hundred quid, but there we are. Still, cheer up. Tomorrow's another day, as Sooty once whispered sagely into someone's ear.
13: So what does it do, then, this hardship fund?
0: Exactly what it says on the collecting tin, which in my case is now empty, thanks to you, Clive.
13: Oh, dear. Maybe we'd better have some nuts as well.
0: That would be a kindness. First they turned me down for having written too many books. Now it's because they think you've written them.
13: Ah, whoops.
0: So now some other jammy scribbler's going to get a big fat leg of lamb on his Sunday dinner table.
13: Sounds like they do really good work. Right then, this speech. Shall we read out a paragraph each, or should I perform it all for you?
0: I was rather hoping to listen to the end of this medley of songs from the 70s. You got women, you got women on your mind.
14: To which the answer came, it's quite all right, officer. I'm with the giraffe. But of course, life in Africa has its serious side too, and that's why I want you all to dig deep into your pockets so our friends in the village of in the village over there can dig deep themselves, but please feel free to go to our own well containing the excellent product of Mr. May and Mr. Chandon, so that when the auction begins, it'll be in an atmosphere of completely diminished responsibility.
13: Ooh, but you're up for a big whoop.
15: Yes, well done, Clive.
13: Because I wasn't sure. I nearly went zebra.
15: Always a tricky one to call. Now, why don't you stop marking the jokes out of 10 and join me in another drink? We've both earned it in our different ways.
16: Welcome, gentle sirs, to my wishing well, for I am in fair of fizzy. Would you like some of my empanine?
15: Yes, please, Ping, and one for my friend Clive.
16: Yeah, that wasn't totally pants, that speech.
13: Did you really think it worked?
16: Oh, yeah, trottle-tastic, but meaningful in the middle, so there was a nice blend
15: of... Yes, you go back to fairy fizzy, please. You can't abandon a character halfway through.
13: I'm glad you liked it. I was pretty pleased with it.
16: What?
15: We worked on the speech together. Clive helped convert my ramblings into sayable prose.
16: You mean you didn't write any of it? Ed, you've got a real nerve turning up and drinking from my well, all poshed up in a borrowed Armani suit that's too big for you. You look so wrong.
13: I don't know. I used to have one like that. And I'm a writer.
15: Ghostwriter.
17: Good evening, ladies and gentlemen. I'm your auctioneer for the evening. My name's Jazz Milvain. Not that I need any introduction.
13: Wow, I never thought I'd be in the same room as him.
15: Yes, it's not all a bed of roses, the life literary.
17: Thank you very much. It's time to charge your glasses and lose all sense of proportion.
15: Felix already did that one.
17: Quiet, please, over by the rapidly disappearing free drink. Lot number one. A unique original manuscript of A Very Special Agent Indeed by Felix Jeffrey.
5: Hurrah for me!
17: Signed by the author.
15: No, it isn't.
17: Who'll stop me off at £100? Bid how you like. Scratch your nose, raise your glass, whatever you want. Thank you, sir. 200, anybody? Thank you. Lady with the wand by the champagne window.
16: Yoo-hoo!
17: 300. Do I see 300? Ah, come on, price for heck, I'm doing a mistake. Thank you, sir. Sold to the freeloading writer hitching on his trousers.
15: What? 300 is more than I got for writing it.
17: Good to hear you're putting something back.
15: Oh, for heaven's sake.
16: You should have bought yourself a belt, saved a bit of money.
17: Lot two. Now then... This is a genuine item of movie-making history. The very baseball cap worn by me when I was directing Revenge of the Nerds 5, The Dweebs Fight Back, a film by Jazz Milvain. What am I bid?
15: Nothing.
17: No, seriously. Nerds V embroidered on the peak. Come on, this is for Africa.
13: 500,000.
15: That's right, Clive. Wind him up, the smug oaf.
17: And this is not a forum for humour.
15: Nor was Nerds 5, according to the two reviews it got.
13: Please, Ed, I'm trying to bid here. I mean it. £500,000.
8: It turned out that Elgar wasn't the only fat cat I'd been spending my time with lately. When my protege Clive said that he'd worked in a bank, he chose not to reveal that he occupied such a lofty executive position that he was even allowed to use his surname. So senior was he, in fact, that he'd never been obliged to appear climbing up a human pyramid of bank employees in a TV commercial. But was he the least bit embarrassed about the moral obscenity of his redundancy package, the golden handshake that at once feathered his own nest while throttling the life out of his so-called Premier Plus account holders?
15: You're not embarrassed at all, are you?
13: I think that's a bit unfair, Ed. Where does it say you have to be poor to be a writer?
15: It's in the Standard Writers Guild contract, I believe. We fought hard for that.
17: What's that a bit, madam?
15: Now, if you'll excuse me, I have to line my pockets. Literally, not metaphorically, as in your case.
13: What are you doing?
15: Prawn satay first, into the jacket pockets. Now, here's a writing tip, Clive. Observe. Hummus into the inside breast pocket. See? Doesn't bulge out. And it makes sucking your pencil nutritious as well as inspiring.
13: Hang on, those are my initials.
15: What are?
13: That's my suit.
15: No, it isn't.
13: I put it out on the doorstep in a charity bag. It's meant to go to the animal hospice.
15: Well, maybe it did. I can't remember.
13: You steal stuff from my doorstep. You distract me from bidding for the baseball hat, which I really wanted.
15: You weren't quick enough, were you? Should have kept up with Stephen Fry's iPhone bid.
13: And is that one of my brown shoes?
15: Which one?
13: The moccasin. My dog chewed the left one, the last thing he did before he died.
15: Oh, pity you didn't give me a call. I'd have written a prayer for him. I've got a whole drawerful that Carla Lane didn't want to use.
13: You bastard. You absolute bastard.
15: Well, at least I'm not a bastard who's oiled his way into the mass ranks of the so-called great and even more misnamed good, wiping away their crocodile tears before bending the knee to receive their CVEs for services to that most deserving of charities, themselves. Yes, it's all right, Ping. I'm going. There's no need to summon the man with the short sleeves and superfluous sunglasses. Just take a couple of these mini steak and kidney pies. Excuse me. You.
17: Oh, dear. What a sad spectacle that was. That's what happens, you see, if you don't drink enough water. So, let's move on and ensure this village gets plenty of the stuff.
16: Honestly, Minty, I was so hammered I couldn't find my purse, so I had to give the driver that magnum of champagne, but he was just brilliant. He took me literally to my front door, right? And it's not easy getting a double-decker bus down Cavendish Mews, like with all the window boxes and everything. Oh, hi, Ed. I've asked him to pick us up tonight from Boogie's. I mean, it's not exactly on the N279 route, but I think he's a little bit in love with me. So he bloody should be. So, half eight in the grotto. OK, bye.
15: Before you say anything unfrothy, Ping, I am so contrite and full of remorse.
16: Why, darling?
15: My performance at the fundraiser, the extremely worthwhile fundraiser.
16: Oh, that was hilarious. You were so funny when you went... You were like that man who's always cross on UK Gold.
15: Basil Fawlty?
16: Yeah, in the League of Gentlemen. He's ace.
15: Mm. Anyway, to make up for my behaviour, I've worked through the night and I've finished the revised Jensen Button manuscript.
16: You are such a pro. We never get that with the young clients. But on the other hand, they write some fantastically good stuff, so...
15: So I wonder whether we might maintain this professional relationship and move on to the payment stage.
16: Ah, you bidded it away.
15: What?
16: The 300 quid. It's what you paid for the signed Felix memoirs. Except there's a 10% buyer's premium, so you owe us... I'll just go to dothemath.com and...
15: That would be £30.
16: Have you got it with you?
15: Well, of course I haven't.
16: Ed, it's for charity, and we're trying to send all the money off today. Minty's agreed to stay till five especially.
15: Well, can't you give me a tenner and make up the difference with the office water cooler?
16: Where would all of us go to talk about Britain's Got Talent? You're so not helping Africa, Ed.
15: Right, how about this for the Spectator Classifieds, Elgar? This is Ed. He needs your help to make it through the winter. Yeah, I know it's just gone, but this is like Stalingrad. £15 would provide food for Ed and his cat for a month. And if you wanted to give Ed a day out at the Oval, then... this is going to cost more than I'm ever going to get back from it. Let's have a cup of tea and a ponder. All right, and the last chicken satay. What? They can't turn the water off, they're not allowed to.
18: Mr. Reardon, Joyce from the Commonwealth Riders Hardship Fund here.
15: Yes, kick me when I'm down.
18: I just wanted to say thank you so much for introducing Mr. Clive Mason to us. His generous donation is going to make a huge difference to suffering riders everywhere.
15: Really? Excuse me, Elgar.
18: However, I'm afraid that according to our rules, individual applications can't be reviewed or disbursements backdated.
15: No, shut up. Let's see if there's any in the hot tap. It's probably those baristas downstairs showering again. Baristas, honestly, they're pouring coffee, that's all. Who's this? The post-Easter or the Jehovah's Witness Easter? Oh, hello, Stan. I was about to call you because I don't seem to have any water.
19: Just to warn you, we're fitting a water meter out front.
15: Right. Is that good news? Because I've forgotten what it sounds like.
19: Yes, so you'll only pay for what you use.
15: Excellent. Well, do send me an invoice in a quarter or so's time.
19: So I'll be needing £40 on deposit.
15: Up front?
19: Of course.
15: Now?
19: What do you think I am? A bloody charity?
20: Ed Reardon's Week starred Christopher Douglas, Stephanie Cole, John Fortune, Tony Gardner, Philip Jackson, Rita May, Barunka O'Shaughnessy, Nicholas Sanderson and Geoffrey Whitehead. It was written by Christopher Douglas and Andrew Nichols. The producer was Dawn Ellis.

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2: Jeremy Hardy speaks to the nation, in which Jeremy Hardy skirts around the issues of the day and then makes little stabs at them, like a vegetarian who's been served proper food in error. Tonight, how to believe.
3: Hello and welcome to the second of what promised to be four events to mark United Nations International Year of the Radio Broadcaster. Tonight I shall be tackling the vexed issue of belief, both religious and secular. But first I should like to introduce my two guests. Firstly, an old friend of the programme, Alison Steadman.
4: Hello.
3: And also a very welcome addition to the Jeremy Hardy Speaks to the Nation family, Ewan Bailey.
5: Hello.
3: Now, Ewan, who are you?
6: I'm an actor.
3: Do you have any means of identification?
6: I've got an equity card.
3: No, I need photo ID, I'm afraid.
6: I'm sorry.
3: Please understand, these are routine security questions. The more you cooperate, the more quickly we'll be on our way.
6: Yeah, I understand.
3: Please don't become abusive.
6: No, I'm not. I understand. Climate of terror and all that.
3: What do you know about the climate of terror?
6: Nothing, honestly, I'm just saying.
3: If you become aggressive, I shall have to restrain you.
6: You won't be able to, Jeremy.
3: What?
6: You're a tiny little man, and I'm much bigger than you.
3: Are you threatening me?
6: Little bit, yeah.
3: Okay, well, everything appears to be in order.
6: Can I put my clothes back on?
3: Yeah. Now, Alison, of course, we worked together on Graham Garden and Barry Cryer's You'll Have Had Your Tea, a hard-hitting and at times accent-based comedy drama, which offers an earthy insight into a gritty taste of Scottish slice. But you also do a bit of West End theatre to keep your hand in when you haven't got any proper work. We're talking in this programme about belief. And, of course, in the theatre, audiences have to suspend their disbelief because the ticket prices are an outrage and the bar is a poorly stocked cubbyhole understaffed by moon calves. But, Alison, as one of our best-known and most respected British actors, how do you get punters to make believe so they stop thinking, oh, there's that woman who's in that thing?
4: Well, you have to believe in the character yourself.
3: Yeah, but they're all made up, aren't they?
4: Well, not always. You get historical figures like Joan of Arc, Mary Queen of Scots.
3: Miss Saigon?
4: No, she's not one.
3: Oh, how about that woman who married the fascist?
4: Diana Mitford?
3: No, the singing one.
4: Eva Peron?
3: No, Evita.
4: No, that was Eva Peron.
3: No, it wasn't. It was Madonna. Una Paloma Blanca, I'm an old tart who likes clothes.
4: Yeah, my mistake, yeah.
3: It's okay, don't worry. Anywho, on with the programme.
4: Can I put my clothes on now?
3: I'm afraid not, Alison. You've no idea how many years I've waited for this opportunity.
4: Well, can I turn the fan heater up?
3: Oh, no, this fan's already hot. So, how to believe? Someone once said that seeing is believing, which is not the case. I've seen Tony Blair. And a great many people the world over believe in things they haven't seen. Although this then means that sometimes they start to see things. If someone says they've seen a ghost or aliens or the face of Liberace in a bagel, we're supposed to think, well, that's it then, incontrovertible proof that these things truly exist. And we might do if the person who saw them didn't also crush puppies by stroking them too hard. If God or extraterrestrials or spirits want to be taken seriously, they need to reveal themselves to respected documentary filmmakers, not to disturbed people in rural communities. And it never occurs to people who've had a divine revelation that for Jesus to single them out seems unlikely. Surely Jesus would want to meet someone really interesting, given that he has the power to befriend anyone in the world. Wouldn't he have wanted to meet Johnny Cash? I would love to have met Johnny Cash. And if I'd had the opportunity, I'd have been completely tongue-tied. I'd have just said, "You're Johnny Cash." But Jesus would have known what to say, and Johnny would have really liked to meet him. And Jesus could have said, "I'm such a fan." And Johnny could have said, "Well, likewise." And they could have compared gigs, and Jesus could have said, "It's hard entertaining 5,000 Jewish people who haven't eaten." And Johnny could have said, "It's hard entertaining 500 convicts who haven't had sex for several years." And Jesus would have laughed, and they would have talked about God, and Jesus could have said that he was a bit remote as a father, and Johnny could have talked about how hard it must have been for God as a dad, being that famous and always having to be everywhere at once. And Johnny could have asked Jesus whether he should start taking Holy Communion, and Jesus could have said, "No, it's horrible when everyone wants a piece of you." And Jesus could have asked Johnny if Willie Nelson is as nice as he seems, and Johnny could have said yes, and for Johnny Cash, years of soul-searching would have been worth it, all his questions would have been answered, and he'd have been at peace with himself, and his last three albums would have been terrible. So that's why Jesus left him to it. But I can't help thinking, the fact that Jesus fails to appear to most people means that his true beliefs are lost. He is just claimed by people interpreting versions of stuff. All religious texts took years to be nailed down as accepted doctrine. They are products of a mishmash of older faiths, rumblings of social dissent, co-option by political rulers, and the visions experienced by saints and prophets, which are clearly dreams. It's a wonder no one ever had a vision of God in which he appeared as the conductor of a bus in which they were sitting on the top deck naked. So why do we tend to see religious belief as a sign of propriety? People are considered upright and respectable if they are God-fearing. I'm afraid of slugs, but considered soppy for it. But I also think that we must recognise that religious belief can go right to the core of a person in a way that secular ideology seldom does. Banning a woman from wearing her crucifix or veil at work hurts her more deeply than banning her from wearing her National Secular Society cagoule. Why she wears all three is another question, but it's good to accessorise. In fact, the teachings of Christ or the prophet themselves don't seem to dictate the wearing of crosses or veils. Christ would have every reason to get the heebie-jeebies if upon his second coming he were met by devotees supporting a tasteful symbol of the means of his execution. At least Protestants tend to be understated, with no actual man on the cross. Catholics leave him up there as a warning to others. Or perhaps as a warning to Jesus, should he start to kick off about what the flip has been going on in his name this past 2,000 years. In fact, he might wish to raise a number of issues.
5: "People, hello. See, you might or might not know that I'm Jewish. I don't have a chip about it, but I notice you've called the church the Roman Catholic Church. I have some issues about the Romans, but okay, I can forgive them. They knew not what they were doing. So fair enough, you base the church in Rome. I led a non-violent national liberation struggle against the Roman Empire, but you put holy in front of it, which I suppose covers a multitude of sins. So, okay, I can cope with the Roman Catholic Church. Fine. It's run by a German. Nice touch. Thanks a bunch."
3: It's hard to know what Jesus believed, but there's no evidence in any of the scriptures that he was trying to build a new religion around himself. He didn't rename Judaism or drag it to the right, call it New Testament, and get it to ditch Commandment 4, or amend it to love thy neighbour as thyself but grass them up if they work while claiming benefit. In fact, he tried to stem the encroachment of market values, self-interest and bureaucracy. He was trying to lead people back to his father, not sideline him and take his whole shtick like Matthew Corbett. Jesus was upholding Judaism, the faith that seems to have introduced the idea of a single God. Until then, gods were just rather remote local bigwigs with the power to ruin your harvest, like immigration officers checking work permits. It's in the Torah, or the Old Testament, that we start to have what appears to be the Word of God written down in unchallengeable form. God's code for living appears mostly in Leviticus, when God is instructing the Jews as they meander about in the desert, taking a long time to travel quite a short distance. A lot of very short-sighted people arguing over the best way to get to Jericho, avoiding the Sinai gyratory system. Jewish dietary laws were wholly appropriate to people living in those conditions, but conditions have changed, which means that observant Jews should follow them only when camping, which Jewish people never do. "We let you choose last time, Moses. From now on, it's hotels." But the bit of the Torah everyone knows about is the Ten Commandments, even if we can't remember all of them. Most religions have much to commend them, and I should have thought the Sixth Commandment, Thou Shalt Not Kill, is one of the best and most under-observed bits of religious dogma to be found anywhere. But then God spoils it with number 10, the Coveting Commandment. He's only got two tablets of stone on which to fit the worst things he can possibly imagine, and one of them is coveting your neighbour's ox. I think this is evidence of a God with a lack of proportion. No one's killed the ox, no one's had a romantic liaison with it, no one's even stolen it or gone equipped to do so. All that's happened is a bloke's looked over the fence at his neighbour's ox and thought, jammy bastard. Nonetheless, this founding statement given to Moses, which appears to be based on earlier pagan ideas, is recognized in Judaism, Christianity, and Islam, the three Abrahamic religions, which are all variations on the same theme. Three great conflicting belief systems, but all with the same accountant. And in various times and places, all three religions have happily coexisted. The fact that many British Muslims feel so alienated is not because of theology, it's because of government policies. And when the government claims it's trying to reach out to moderate Muslims, we have to ask what politicians mean by the word moderate. Charles Kennedy assured us that he was a moderate drinker. He meant he was a liberal alcoholic. But what is moderate about a government that has us continuously at war and tears up civil liberties in the name of freedom? Ministers don't listen to British Muslims, they bully them. The Home Secretary John Reid's efforts to reach out to Muslims consist of going to deprived areas of East London to hector Muslim parents about how they need to stop their children from being influenced by extremism.
7: See you Muslims, it's all down to you. You got to stop your kids' heads being filled with shite by the mad mullahs down at the mosquito, or whatever you call it. It's your responsibility. Nothing to do with us, right? It's your fault if they get indoctrinated by crazy, bearded bastards. Ken, what I'm saying?
3: As though parents of teenagers in London don't have enough on their plates already. I'm the parent of a 16-year-old, and when she's on her way home from school, I'm thinking, I hope she doesn't get stabbed. I hope she doesn't get robbed. I hope she doesn't get pregnant. I hope she doesn't get drunk. I hope she doesn't buy drugs. I hope she doesn't sell drugs. And I hope she's careful crossing the road. Being indoctrinated by extremists is some way down my list of concerns. I think the fact is Muslims are just having to hold a scapegoat bat until the Bulgarians arrive. And Reid's behaviour does little to dispel the Muslim fear that Christians, such as he and Tony Blair and George Bush, are on a crusade against Islam. And one thing that Bush and Blair share with Abu Hamza and Osama bin Laden is the idea that they are in direct communication with God. So we have a dichotomy. On the one hand, religion teaches people there are things more important than themselves. On the other hand, religion is a magnet for people who like the idea of praying to a God because it means they know someone really important. But apparently, praying can shape world events. Tony Blair has actually prayed with the leader of the DUP, Dr. Gillian Paisley. Presenter of You Are What You Eat, You Wafer Snaffling Fenian. It's thought that this joint praying might have helped swing Paisley behind power sharing. Dr. Paisley had always said he would not sit down with Republicans until hell freezes over. But because of global warming, hell will never freeze over. Although I think it would be very pretty if it did. The way fire reflects on ice, all the demons having the day off school, sledging and lying on the ground making snow devils. In fact, the Pope recently announced that hell really does exist and is eternal and begins with the words, press one for technical support. In any event, one positive thing about the old Orthodox religions is that they have tended to play down the individual, tell people they are worthless sinners who will roast in the fires of hell, which is quite grounding. The new religion is the belief in the self. Self-enlightenment, self-help, self-improvement, self-absorption. People say,
8: yeah, I don't follow any particular religion, but I'm a very spiritual person.
3: What do you mean you're very spiritual? You talk to the dead, you don't walk under ladders, you leave carrots out for Santa's reindeer, or you just moon about like a nitwit with your head up your bottom. People say,
9: I'm very passionate.
3: What, you feel things more deeply than other people do? You're easy, or you just dance badly to Latin music? people say?
10: I'm quite psychic.
3: Oh, what, just quite psychic? Just a little bit blessed with an unnatural ability to predict the future and read people's minds. Nothing special. How modest of you to play down your superhuman powers. It certainly puts the rest of us at our ease, mind boy. People who want to satisfy some sort of feeling that they call spiritual are often drawn to Buddhism, a belief system which is very much about the self. The aim of Buddhists is to break free from the cycle of physical birth and death. The Buddha says the transient nature of existence means it's full of suffering. The question is, was he depressed because he was fat, or did he eat because he was unhappy? But I suppose everyone who's searching for a faith they don't already have is looking for answers to questions about existence. If someone else provides the answers, that might save some effort, but also give you the comfort of knowing you won't be alone in the beliefs you choose. If you come up with a belief no one's ever had before, after all this time, the likelihood is you've been in the house on your own all day and you're going a bit weird. Karl Marx, building on the work of Ludwig Feuerbach, argued that religious belief is projection. What we seek in God is something we've lost in ourselves. That's why people are always searching for the key to life, which is probably just in their other trousers. The secular left are sometimes compared to religious believers because of the fervour with which people hold left-wing views. And it takes a leap in imagination to envisage a whole completely different way of ordering things. But those of us who are on the left are not a religious sect. We're more like a dysfunctional family. You think you know all about us because of the noise, but you don't really know what goes on behind closed doors. So what does go on behind closed doors? Well, remarkably little that's not of a procedural nature. Mostly we're working out rotas for things and then not following them. There is a lot of love as well as a lot of shouting, but we're an extended family, and sometimes, although you love your family, you fantasize about belonging to a different family, like the Tories. They've got a cleaner and nice things from Waitrose. They don't eat on their laps in front of the telly. Their house is in order.
8: Mum, I'm going over to the Tories.
9: What time are you coming back?
8: You don't understand. I'm never coming back.
9: Okay, see you tea time.
3: Sometimes I'd love to be a Tory, a proper Tory. And I wouldn't just want to be some middle-class, middle-England, Pinot Grigio conservative. Not some nouveau riche Rotarian who's got a bit of an accent and a bit too much of a tummy to play tennis convincingly. I'd want to be a proper, willowy, aristocratic Tory. Someone perfectly slim who never exercises. Perfectly English but with a French mother. Perfect side parting but hair that doesn't flop about. Not louche, fey or fascistic hair. Proper hair. I'd like to be asked to join the establishment. I'd like to be approached outside an umbrella shop by two very polite henchmen in trilbies who coax me into the back of a Bentley where I meet a Wilfred Hyde-White sort of character, only not quite so jolly, who says,
11: Ah, Mr. Hardy, we've been following your career with interest for some time.
3: He then explains convincingly and with no cynicism or self-regard why socialism is understandable but wrong, and then pulls his head off to reveal that he's an alien and says that everything is going to be all right when the mothership arrives and that Christ will come again in the form of Johnny Cash. Is that too much to ask? Because we want answers and solutions on the left, so we're tormented and fill our time up with activities, like the WI with a grudge. And we get called the awkward squad, but the anger that people feel about the world is genuine. And if there's a natural restlessness about them, you shouldn't necessarily want to correct that. Would you have approached the people who volunteered to fight against the fascists in the Spanish Civil War and said,
9: Isn't the person you're really angry with yourself?
3: And in our defence, left-wing people are usually quite clear in what we're angry about. We're not among those people who are just generally aggrieved and you can get from speed cameras to the Middle East in too hard to follow steps. Those people who can't prioritise.
12: I came out this morning, someone's tipped over the wheelie bin. I called the police, but they won't do anything.
3: And that's not healthy outrage that can be channelled into constructive activism. Don't encourage oblige them. Don't give them a leaflet about the de Menezes case, because they won't get it. They'll just say...
12: See, this is exactly what I've been saying. It's the same with my wheelie bin.
3: And then they're off on a tirade about political correctness.
12: They're probably scared to do anything about my wheelie bin because of the Human Rights Act. That's what it is.
3: And I think, oh, what do you know about the Human Rights Act? You've no idea what's in it. But then they're on to something they read in the Croydon Scaremonger.
12: There was a letter from a woman whose little girl came home in tears because her teacher had said, you can't have crayons because it's homophobic.
3: And the only question is, did the woman make it up? Did the paper make it up? Did the bloke make it up? Or am I dreaming this whole thing? They're all made up, those political correctness stories, because only the left know the true ones, and we keep quiet about them because we don't want the right finding out. But there are allegedly all these schools where Christmas is banned, even though there aren't. Of course, there's going to be a battle over what kids learn because they're our future and we see them as our property. Naturally, we want them to have exactly the same worldview as ours. And the only way of ensuring that is to run it by them while they still think Pingu is a documentary. When it comes to religion, I think it's wrong to teach children that there's a God because it's not proven. It's wrong to teach that the creation is true because it manifestly isn't true. I cannot believe a Labour government allows, let alone funds, creationism in schools. Religions have got cuter about pushing their opiates. They call themselves faith communities, and they call creation intelligent design. Design? Who would design the earth? Are earthquakes just knocking through? I love what you've done with this Rift Valley. There's just so much more space. All you need is some scattered boulders and you'll have added £15,000 to the value of the tectonic plate. If God designed me, I want to have a serious word about knees. Which seem to pack up just after the manufacturer's warranty expires. But schools should talk about religions and their ideas because you can't understand history or society without knowing about religion. And schools should celebrate Christmas along with Eid, Diwali and Hanukkah because it's important in a multi-faith society to pay lip service to cobblers when it's fun for kids. If it involves sticking pasta shells to card, how harmful can it be? And I love Christmas. I love it. And Christmas isn't just for Christians. It's a great story. Mary would have loved that baby, whoever the father was. She didn't even mind that he turned out to be a Christian.
9: As long as he has two arms and two legs, I don't care if he's a goy.
3: If there really are schools where Christmas is banned, then the parents who want it back should say they want it back. Make the head watch the Mr. Hankey episode of South Park. Explain that Christmas is pagan-based folklore and therefore culturally valid. Don't become receptive to the ideas of the British National Party before you've at least made the effort to organise a petition. Don't let your slogan be Think Local, Act Mental. That's what happens to people. They get so fixated about their parochial gripes, they fail to see the bigger picture.
9: Well, I don't necessarily agree with all their policies, but perhaps with the synagogues ablaze, the council will be forced to do something about the zebra crossing.
3: And if there are schools where someone insists the blackboard is called a chalkboard, don't get all D.W. Griffiths about it. Just explain to them that cultural awareness and anti-racism are about the feelings and opportunities of human beings. Blackboards don't mind what they're called and aren't underrepresented in the judiciary. It's a board and it is black. It's not being likened to a black person and black isn't being used in a negative way. The point of avoiding language such as black-hearted or whiter than white is that the association of whiteness with virtue and blackness with evil has impacted on the way people see race. If you talk about black and white coffee, there's no implication that one is better than the other. The term black coffee is no more offensive to black people than espresso is to train drivers. It's not racist to call coffee black. If someone called black people, people without milk, that would be racist. Albeit in a rather feeble way that the French would find amusing and acceptable. On the other hand, saying with milk or without milk is perfectly coherent and sensible in itself. So I don't see why people claim to have got into rows about all this. You get these stories on websites. There are these fake libertarian one-man pressure groups claiming to champion free speech. They call their hobby the "Let's Stop the Kind of Politically Correct Madness That's Sending Our Once Great Nation to Hell in a Handcart" campaign. And once you've scrolled through all the blather about freedom of expression and hard-won rights, you finally come to the bit where they say the slave trade was a proud part of our heritage and black people secretly enjoyed it. And there is always a nonsense message board on which someone claims to have had huge rows with people who say coffee with milk instead of white coffee.
9: So, I turned round to her and I said, I've been asking for white coffee for 30 years and no politically correct PC Mafia Brigade is going to tell me what I can and I can't say.
3: And I think if you're honest with yourself and you look into your heart, you'll admit that you didn't turn round and say that. A, because you didn't say that, and B, because if you turned round, you'd have been facing the wrong way. I'm trying to envisage the scenario. You ask for a coffee, the lady serving says,
9: with milk or without?
3: Outraged, you say,
12: white!
3: She says,
9: right then, that's one coffee with milk, 95p, please.
3: Where are the raw materials for this argument? And what if you go in and say,
12: I'd like a white coffee, please.
3: And she says,
9: milk and sugar at the end of the counter.
12: No, I don't want milk. I want whiteness.
9: Whiteness are in the sachet next to the sweetness.
3: If they have been told not to say white and black coffee, just how much pressure are they really under?
12: I'll have a white coffee, please.
9: We can't speak here. Meet me in the alleyway by Kropotkin's Bakery in half an hour.
3: I mean, if she actually says,
9: we're not allowed to say black coffee because it's racist.
3: You can always say, it's not, though. It's not offensive to anyone. What's offensive is that on the menu, it says paninis. And panini is already plural. The plural of panino, which is Italian, which is like a cafe in Italy advertising Rollsy. To which she can reply,
9: I know all that. I'm half Italian and my boyfriend's Afro-Caribbean, but I'm trying to hold down a badly paid job with an anti-union multinational catering firm. And I think there are more important battles to fight. And I notice there's quite a queue building up behind you. So unless you want to discuss apostrophes, I suggest you take your coffee and sit your arse with milk down.
3: The term political correctness is now an insult that lumps together strictures that are silly and miss the point with sensible approaches to sensitive issues. Political correctness and the nanny state are the twin bogeymen of contemporary conservatism. When snow causes school closures, right-wing people fulminate that it's political correctness gone mad. No, it's not. It's the nanny state gone mad. You've only got two ideas. At least try and keep them running in parallel. And what is wrong with the idea of a state that is proactive in making sure people are safe and are treated properly? In conclusion, my beliefs lie somewhere between libertarian socialism and authoritarian anarchism. I think what I really believe in is a truly benevolent dictatorship. But utterly benevolent, mark you. Totally benign at tyranny, kindly despotism, the kind of society in which you're on your way to work and a van forces your car off the road and hooded men drag you out of the car, bundle you into the back of the van and drive you home and put you back to bed for a couple of hours. Good night.
2: Jeremy Hardy Speaks to the Nation was written by Jeremy Hardy and starred National Treasure Alison Steadman and plucky newcomer Ewan Bailey. The producer was David Tyler and the programme was a positive production for the BBC.
13: Do you know the one word recipe for cheesecake?
14: Green.

0: down.
1: Yes, there's coffee pot freshness in every cup of Maxwell House.
2: Once upon a time, there was an engineer.
3: Choo-choo Charlie was his name, we hear.
2: He had an engine and he sure had fun. He used good and plenty candy to make his train run.

0: Steiner.
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0: we present Brothers-in-Law, a radio adaptation by Richard Waring of the television series, which was based on the original book by Henry Cecil, starring Richard Briers with Richard Waring and John Gwynne Jones. This week's special guests, Richard Caldicott and John LeMessurier. Episode 2, The Expert Witness.
1: Morning, Alec.
2: Good morning, Mr. Brago.
1: Is our budding barrister in?
2: Oh, Mr. Thursby, well, he's arrived, sir, but in a manner of speaking, he's not completely here.
1: What?
2: He's just landed his very first brief, sir.
1: Well?
2: Well, he's got it propped up on the table in the pupil's room, sir, and he's sitting opposite with his head in his hands just staring at it. Like someone staring at a picture in an art gallery.
1: Oh, not our Roger.
2: Beg pardon, sir?
1: The last time I took him to an art gallery, he went deep crimson and looked away. And and don't think the picture was a lady without her clothes on.
2: No, sir?
1: No, it was a man. Yeah, I must see this sight. I wonder if I can open the door without him hearing me.
2: Oh, yes, sir. I've been in and out 3 times and he's never even noticed.
1: Good Lord. Yes, he's still at it. Morning, Roger.
3: Hmm?
1: Well, I must say I feel privileged to be present at this moment.
3: Oh, Belter.
1: I can see myself on This Is Your Life in a few years' time. Yes, Eamon, I was in the room that day Roger Thursby was given his first brief.
3: I bet he was the same with yours. Look at what it says on the cover. Look at it. Mr. Roger Thursby. And look, Henry, 10 and 2. 12 guineas. I never wrote that much.
1: Well, try and not let the money change your way of life. let's have a look at it, may I? County court case. Solicitor A.K. Butterworth of Butterworth & Co., 8 Knots Buildings, EC4. He sounds a solid enough citizen. Why in the name of justice should he endanger his client's case by entrusting it to the likes of you?
3: As a solicitor, he may have been impressed by my performance last time I was in court.
1: You've only been in court once. And that performance wouldn't have impressed your own mother. Here, A.K. Butterworth wouldn't be your mother.
3: No, he wouldn't. He's my uncle.
1: Danny Barrister.
3: Are you suggesting that it's only because I'm his nephew?
1: Yes.
3: Yes, yes. Well, it's very decent of him.
1: You'd never have got it from a non-relative. I mean, no stranger would entrust this sort of case to a brand new lawyer. It's a workman claiming for damages against his employers.
3: Oh, no.
1: Do you mean you haven't even opened it yet? Well, you better listen. Now, look, 2.5 years ago, your client, a Mr. Fred Mulholland, aged 45, fell off a wonky ladder, and he sustained a slip disc and was off work 6 weeks. His firm paid him full wages all the time he was off.
3: Well, whose fault was the wonky ladder?
1: Oh, his firm admitted it was their fault. But sometime later, he left that place and went to another firm. Now, here's where we come to your part in the matter. A couple of months ago, our Fred developed another pain in his poor old back. Again, he's off work, this time 9 weeks. So he goes to his old firm and claims damages.
3: On what grounds?
1: Well, Fred says to them, my slip disc has slipped again. This bad back is a recurrence of the bad back I got falling off your rotten old ladder. But the firm won't have that, you see. Oh, no, it isn't, they say. What you've got wrong with you this time is something entirely different. Nothing to do with us, Fred, so get knotted. So Fred's suing them.
3: Yeah, but doesn't it all resolve into a simple medical matter? I mean, if he's got a slipped disc now, they're liable. If he hasn't, they're not. I mean, doesn't the doctor say something positive?
1: There are 2 doctors, and they both say something positive.
3: Oh, good.
1: Our doctor says he has a slip disc, their doctor says he hasn't.
3: Isn't it marvellous?
1: That's how it is with doctors, Roger, which is why barristers are able to earn a living. Now, let's see. Their doctor says what Fred went to bed with this time was osteoarthritis. Do you know what that is?
3: I'm not even quite clear what a slip disc is. I mean, look, surely all it amounts to is this. One doctor must be right and the other must be plain wrong.
1: Exactly, and it's up to you to show the judge that our doctor's right.
3: Huh.
1: Well, when you cross-examine their doctor, you'll have to utterly demolish his diagnosis of osteoarthritis.
3: You're joking, I can't even spell osteoarthritis.
1: Let's have a look in the bookcase.
3: What for?
1: Well, see if there's something here that'll give us a clue to what osteoarthritis is. Or are...
4: Thursby, my dear sir, what's this Eric Thursby solicitor sent you a brief, eh?
3: Yeah, I'm afraid so, Mr. Grant.
4: Good for you, my dear fellow. You're so much a very gratifying, eh? Only been called to the bar 4 weeks and already been briefed. Splendid, splendid. Had to wait 8 months for my first brief. Only got that because the solicitor was my uncle.
3: So's this one.
4: But it can't be, my dear fellow. He died in 1922.
3: No, no.

0: It's my uncle. He's Butterworth and Co.
1: Now, well, I don't know him, but it's all grist to the mill. The more solicitors in the family, the happier we shall be, eh?
2: All my relations are clergymen. I'll starve.
0: Look, Grimer, I'd be very grateful for a bit of advice on this, really, I would, if you've got a moment. Look, I'm a workman, and I fell off a wonky ladder.
1: And now you're claiming damages, eh? Well done.
0: Yeah, well, I've got this bad back, which I say is a slipped disc, but my employers say it's,
3: Osteoarthritis.
1: Yeah. Well, don't you worry, my dear fellow. You've got a medical expert, haven't you?
0: Oh, yes, of course, Dr. Eagler. What worries me is having to cross-examine their doctor.
1: Well, your chap Eagler will be sitting with you. You rely on him to tell you what questions to ask.
0: Yes, but I won't know what I'm talking about. I don't honestly think I should take this case on, Grimes. Honestly, I don't. I mean, they need a barrister with, well, I mean, but at least a smattering of medical knowledge. I didn't even do first aid.
1: Nonsense, my dear. Fella, you do your best. You can't do any more. At least this'll start you on your way. Every surgeon has to have his first cut.
0: But suppose he kills the patient.
1: Oh, he does. Oh, my dear fellow, he often does. It's all experience. You just tell him a tale. He'll be all right. Good luck to you. No, tell him a tale.
0: No, Grimes, please.
1: Tell him
0: a tale. He's extraordinary, isn't he? He's so immensely kind and so encouraging without being any actual help. Have you come across any useful books?
2: Well, it doesn't look as though we've got anything on osteoarthritis. I can do you Ostend or ostrich farming. Neither's really spot on, is it?
0: Well, keep your finger in ostrich farming. I might be taking it up after this. Have you got any medical student mates? Or any...
2: Only one, but I don't think she'll ever get a degree. Not in medicine, anyway. Oh, look. I know. Hello, Alec. Would you get Mr. Butterworth of Butterworth & Co.? Ask him if he'd bring his doctor witness up here for a conference with my panicky friend. What? Hang on a sec. What's the doctor's name?
0: Eagler of Harley Street.
2: Right. Alec, it's Eagler of Harley Street. Thanks, Alec. Well, Eagler's the one to fill you in. After all, he's going to advise you in court and testify. You may as well get him up here in advance to explain what osteoarthritis is, where it is, and why Fred hasn't got it, that might be Butterworth.
0: Oh, yes. Henry. How does a barrister address his solicitor client? I mean, over the phone.
2: Well, as far as these chambers are concerned, it just seems to be hello, uncle.
0: Well, you're a fat man, aren't you? Thank you. Hello, uncle. What? Sorry, I can't. What? What? Good Lord. What? Yes, of course. Will you? Thank you. Yeah, goodbye, uncle.
2: Good heavens, you've gone quite white. What about him to say? Is the other side's doctor an awkward cuss or what?
0: Never mind the other side. Our doctor's an awkward cuss.
2: Eagler?
0: Apparently, if they made a film of his life, his part would be played by James Robinson Justice.
2: Well, that's better than Christopher Lee.
0: Anyway, Uncle says, I mean, Mr. Butterworth says, that there is definitely no chance of persuading him to come here.
2: All right, well, that's simple enough. If the mountain won't come to Mohammed, Mohammed must go to the mountain. With Mohammed's uncle.

0: Oh, good morning.
1: Good morning.
0: Mr. Thursby and I have an appointment to see Dr. Eagler. My name's Butterworth.
1: Oh, yes. Do sit down, please.
2: It's very good of him to see us.
1: I beg your pardon?
2: Dr. Eagler, well, he's so busy, it's so good of him to see us.
1: Oh.
2: We do appreciate it.
1: Thank you.
2: We'd like him to know that.
1: Yes, well,
3: Look at these x-rays, Mr. Richmond. I told them, but they wouldn't have it.
1: Yes, Dr. Eagler.
3: There it is, you see. Posterior subluxation. As plain as the nose on your face.
1: Oh, yes.
3: Here, bring Sir George and tell him.
1: Yes.
3: Tell him it's a really beautiful subluxation.
1: Well, there's Mr. Thursby.
3: Yes, the lawyer. Well, shoot him in when he arrives, but the moment the Murphy boy gets here, out he goes.
1: He is here, Dr. Eagler.
3: What?
2: Yes, sir. Behind the door. It's perfectly natural for you not to see us, sir. Please don't apologize.
3: What should I apologize for?
2: Nothing. No, that's why I said, sir. Don't apologize.
3: Mm. All right, well, come in.
2: Oh, thank you, sir. Thank you so much. I was just saying to your receptionist, it's very kind of you to see us. You're so busy.
3: Yes, I am.
2: I'll try not to take up too much of your time, sir. But I do need a little enlightenment on one or two minor... Well, it shouldn't take very long.
3: No, it won't. I made it clear to that damn fool solicitor who keeps ringing me up.
2: May I introduce our solicitor? This is Uncle... Mr. Butterworth.
3: Sit down.
2: Thank you.
3: I was under the impression that my written report on the patient's condition was clear enough even for the law to understand.
2: Oh, indeed, yes, sir. Very clear. But you see, the other side, the employers, they are disputing your diagnosis.
3: But they're builders and decorators. The devil do they know?
2: When I say they, I...
3: It's a straightforward diagnosis. All the symptoms, the whole history, there's no doubt in my mind.
2: Oh, nor in mine, sir, I assure you. Nor in mine. But you see, it's the judge I must convince.
3: Yes, well, that's your job. And I wish you'd jive it. There's nothing that enrages me more than some of these judges when they get into medical matters. They've no business meddling in fields they don't understand.
2: Quite right, sir, quite right. Sometimes we have to. We can't avoid... Look, sir... Whether we like it or not, our opponents are going to argue that Mr. Mulholland was suffering from osteoarthritis.
3: Well, he wasn't.
2: I know that. Oh, I know that. But you see, so could you please explain to me, in a few simple sentences, all about osteoarthritis?
3: Will I what?
2: So, I mean, treat me as though I know absolutely nothing. You know, I mean, you could tell me everything, in a nutshell, that there is to know about osteoarthritis.
3: Yes, Mr. Thursby, I can. If you're willing to apply for a certificate to be admitted as a medical student, if you are also willing to spend 3 years at Cambridge or Edinburgh studying medicine, if you are able to satisfy examiners as to your competence, if you're willing to walk the wards for a year, studying every evening and devoting yourself to every aspect of human anatomy, physiology and neurology, it is then possible, remotely possible, that I could, given a whole morning, which I haven't got, instill in you a glimpse, a mere glimmering, of what is meant by osteoarthritis.
2: Oh.
3: Does that answer your question, Mr. Thursby?
2: Well, you will be in court, won't you?
3: I have said I will be, so I shall do my very best to be there.
2: Oh, that'll take a great weight off. You mean you might not be there?
3: Well, I waste all day there. It's my consulting day at the hospital, and I find it difficult enough to see all my cases.
0: I think I should mention that the expert witness for the other side is Mr. Rennell.
3: Rennell?
0: Yes.
3: K.R.G. Rennell?
0: Yes.
3: So it's him who's saying it's osteoarthritis. Well, well, well, isn't that just typical?
2: You know Mr. Rennell?
3: I know Mr. Rennell. Oh, gentlemen, you need have no fear that I'll not turn up. I'll be there.
2: Thank you very much. Look, before I go, you couldn't lend me a book that might help me in court?
3: Yes, certainly. Here you are.
2: Oh, that's terribly kind of you. Thank you so much. I'm sorry to have been so... Thank you so much.
0: What did he lend you, Roger?
2: Every man's home lawyer.

0: Oh, Lord, now who's that? Sally.
1: How was I?
0: What?
1: Didn't you see me?
0: Well?
1: In the Wednesday play, I had three lines and a scream off camera.
0: It was tonight. Oh, Sally, I'm so sorry. I've been so hard at it with this spinal column business. Just look at all these charts and books.
1: Oh, Roger, you're not still down among the vertebrae. That's every night this week. You look terrible.
0: I feel terrible. Have you ever put in a lot of time with medical textbooks? I keep getting all the symptoms. You see this book?
1: Yes.
0: I've had everything in it except the preface. And the words they use, I can't get my tongue round them, let alone remember them. And the case is tomorrow.
1: All I know about osteoarthritis is that it's a pain in the back.
0: You can say that again. After 8 days, it's about all I really know. And tomorrow I've got to cross-examine a bloke who's the country's leading authority on it. Exit Roger Thursby to slow music.
1: But do you really have to go so deep into this hip bone connected to the thigh bone stuff? You said you've got this Dr. Eagler advising you.
0: Sally, Dr. Eagler advises people rather like a stoat advises a rabbit. He he looks them in the eye and then destroys them.
1: Oh, well, that's splendid. Compared with him, the other doctor won't seem nearly so frightening. Pretend you're cross-examining him now.
0: Who, Reynolds?
1: Yes. Stand up. Throw your arm out.
0: Why?
1: With you pointing at him and Dr. Eagler glaring at him, he won't have a chance.
0: Really? Right, all right, I'll try it. Mr. Reynolds, would it not be true to say that osteoarthritis would be indicated... How am I doing?
1: Marvellous, but don't ask the judge that.
0: No. That osteoarthritis would be indicated at the posterior intervertebral joints by blast.
1: Oh, never mind. Look it up on the chart.
0: Chart?
1: With the skeleton on it.
0: Oh, yes, with the chart. Yes, yes, posterior intervertebral joints. Now, where are we? Posterior intervertebral joints. He hasn't got me.
1: Of course he has.
0: And I thought I'd learnt them all the way down.
1: Well, have another go. I'll point to them. Come on, from the top.
0: All right, then. 7 cervical vertebrae, 12 dorsal vertebrae, 5 lumbar vertebrae.
1: Each vertebra consisting of?
0: A body and an arch.
1: Joined to each other by?
0: Cartilage and ligaments. Sounds like a firm of solicitors.
1: How much do you get for this case, Roger?
0: 12 guineas.
1: 8 nights' work, a day in court, you'd earn more as a traffic warden.
0: Come on, Sally, it's tomorrow!
1: Oh, the intervertebral discs consist of...
0: I've got this all right. The intervertebral discs consist of... Don't prompt me. Wait a minute. I've got it. Consists of... I've gone. Everything's gone. I've finished. I'm a complete blank. It's no use at all. It's just all whirling around a horrible mass of Latin words and bits of gristle.
1: You want to know what I think?
0: Well?
1: I think you've just learnt sufficient to utterly confuse you.
0: You may be right.
1: Why not do what everybody's telling you to do? Leave it to Dr. Eagler.
0: All right.
1: That's it. Now, come on. Sit down and relax.
0: Mm.
1: Henry said you were getting far too steamed up about this case.
0: Did he? When did you see Henry?
1: I didn't see him. He just happened to phone me.
0: You can't just happen to phone someone. I mean, it's not an accidental process. You have to willfully stick a finger in the dial and deliberately zizz it round.
1: Oh, the keen legal brain. You wouldn't be jealous.
0: I might be. I very well might be. I think I'd better hold you tight, don't you, and never let you go.
1: Roger. Roger?
0: Hmm?
1: What's your hand doing behind my back?
0: Sally. Sally, do you know something?
1: What?
0: There are 12 dorsal vertebrae.

0: Defense in court.
1: Take the book in your right hand, repeat the words on the card.
2: I swear by Almighty God that the evidence I shall give to the court shall be the truth, the whole truth, and nothing but the truth.
3: Dr. Albert Eagler, are you a registered medical practitioner, and are your qualifications...
4: Mr. Thursby, it is Mr. Eagler. The gentleman is a well-known orthopedic surgeon.
2: Nope, it's Dr. MDFRCP. I'm an orthopedic physician, Your Honor.
3: Doctor, you examined my client...
4: Just a minute. 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
2: None, Your Honor. Except that they think their methods are better than mine, and I know my methods are better than theirs.
4: I see. Well, I've learned something at any rate.
2: Good.
4: Say something, Dr. Eagler.
2: I murmured to myself that I was glad to have been, in some small way, of service.
4: You said good, Dr. Eagler.
2: Well, when I talk to myself, Your Honor, I speak in shorthand. I use few words myself because I find other people talk so much.
4: Yes, well, do let's get on, Mr. Thursby.
3: If Your Honor pleases.
4: Right.
3: Doctor, you have examined my client, Mr. Mulholland, and you have heard his evidence that 2.5 years ago, while working for the defendants, he fell off a wonky defective ladder and hurt his back.
2: Yes.
3: And that he recovered after a few weeks and was quite all right until a couple of months ago. Then, without any further accident, he suddenly had a crippling pain in his back.
2: Yes, I know the man's history well.
3: In your opinion, Dr. Eagler, what is he suffering from?
2: A prolapsed lumbar intervertebral disc.
4: Dr. Eagler, I presume you mean a slipped disc.
2: No, I mean a prolapsed lumbar intervertebral disc.
4: Well, do you mind if we call it a slipped disc, Doctor?
2: I don't mind what Your Honor calls it, but what it is a prolapsed lumbar intervertebral disc.
4: Layman, Doctor, and find simple words easier.
2: Your Honor, there are dozens of discs in the body, but this one happens to be an intervertebral disc in the lumbar region. If Your Honor can suggest simpler words for that, I will gladly use them.
3: Perhaps Your Honor could say slipped instead of prolapsed.
4: I'm perfectly capable of saying prolapsed, thank you, Mr. Thursby. And I know it means slipped. This man is suffering from a prolapsed lumbar disc in the intervertebral area.
2: Prolapsed lumbar intervertebral disc.
4: Now, please don't interrupt. I was just writing it down as in prolapsed lumbar intervertebral disc.
2: Well done.
4: Keep your shorthand for your consulting room, Doctor, will you?
5: He's rubbing the jet up the wrong way, Roger. Smooth it down.
3: Your Honor, I'm sure the witness didn't mean...
4: Well, I'm sure he did. Now, let's get on with the case.
3: Now, I'm very grateful to Your Honor. Dr. Eagler, what do you consider is the cause of my client's incapacity?
2: I've no doubt at all of the cause of his incapacity.
4: Well, what is it?
2: It was caused by the injury when he fell off the ladder.
3: Thank you, Doctor.
4: Right. Well, now, Mr. Belkin...
6: Dr. Eagler, I put it to you that the plaintiff is actually suffering from osteoarthritis.
2: He isn't.
6: Let me ask you this. If the plaintiff were suffering from osteoarthritis, isn't it true that that could be caused by something other than falling off the ladder?
2: Yes, that is true. But he isn't suffering from osteoarthritis.
6: If he were, it could be due to quite ordinary causes, such as his age, the heavy manual work he does, even playing a lot of football as you.
2: Yes, these are common causes of osteoarthritis, but he hasn't got osteoarthritis. He's got a prolapsed lumbar intervertebral disc.
6: Dr. Eagler, on what did you base that opinion?
2: My examination of the patient, his previous history of injury, and some 20 years' experience of diagnosing this particular form of ailment.
6: Did you take an X-ray?
2: I did not.
6: Why not?
2: It was not necessary.
6: Mr. K.R.G. Reynolds, the distinguished surgeon who'll be giving evidence for the defense, thought an X-ray was necessary. I take it you don't agree with it.
2: I seldom do.
6: I put it to you that you were so confident of your own infallibility that you did not bother to take an X-ray.
2: No one is confident of his own infallibility. At least not in my profession, sir. I did not take an X-ray because in view of the patient's history, there were no medical grounds for taking one. Moreover, X-rays cost money. I don't know how you run your legal aid service, but we try to avoid extravagance.
4: Well, don't make speeches, Doctor, please.
2: I thought you wanted my opinion.
3: Dr. Eagler, is there anything I haven't asked you which you'd like to tell us?
2: Yes, there are lots of things. But perhaps I'd better not.
4: You may stand down, Doctor.
3: That is the plaintiff's case, Your Honor.
4: I see. Now, Mr. Belkin?
6: Mr. Reynolds, please.
3: Thank you, Doctor. That was very, very firmly put.
2: Yeah. Do you want me any more?
3: No, heavens, yes. From now on is where I really need you.
2: Yeah, well, be quick about it. I've work to do, sitting about here wasting time.
6: Your name is K.R.G. Reynolds, and you're a registered medical practitioner.
2: Yes, sir.
6: Your qualifications are MS, FRCS.
2: Yes.
7: So it's Mr. Reynolds. Your Honor is obviously well acquainted with medical protocol.
4: Well, thank you, Mr. Reynolds. Thank you. Mr. Belkin, would you proceed in your own time?
6: Mr. Rennell, you examined Mr. Fred Mulholland on December the 4th.
0: I did.
6: What, in your opinion, was he suffering from?
0: He was suffering from osteoarthritis of the small joint.
6: Did you use anything to confirm your diagnosis?
0: Well, of course. My examination would not have been thorough if I had neglected to take an X-ray.
2: Mr. Thursby, that's getting directly at me. Now do something about it.
8: I can't, not yet.
6: What did the X-ray show?
0: It confirmed quite clearly my diagnosis of osteoarthritis of the small joint.
2: It did nothing of the kind, Thursby. I saw it. Now get up and cut into ribbons.
6: Thank you, Mr. Rennell.
3: Mr. Rennell, you are definitely of the opinion that my client has osteoarthritis of the small joint?
0: I am, sir.
3: How can you be sure that he hasn't got a prolapsed lumbar intervertebral disc?
4: I think we might have another try at calling it a slipped disc. Any objection, Mr. Rennell?
0: Oh, none at all, Your Honor. It's what I should call it myself. I'm afraid some of us think that long words impress the layman. I find simple words save everybody's time.
4: How refreshing. This will make it so much easier for you, Mr. Thursby, won't it?
9: I'm most obliged, Your Honor.
4: You should thank Mr. Rennell, not me.
9: Thank you, Mr. Rennell, for making it so much easier.
4: No. Not now. Not now, Mr. Thursby, for heaven's sake. You're cross-examining now.
9: As your lordship pleases.
3: Mr. Rennell, I was asking you, how can you be sure my client hasn't got a slipped disc?
0: Because the X-rays show osteoarthritis so clearly, no one could make a mistake.
4: Well, I think we'd better see these X-rays.
3: We respect your honor, Dr. Eagler has seen those X-rays.
4: Well, I want to see them myself. Usher. Oh, come on. Thank you. And provide counsel with X-rays, please.
10: Yes, Your Honor.
4: Well, now, here we have the position where two experts of great experience are saying completely opposing things. And it's for me to decide which of them is correct. They can't both be. So we need some proof. If experts can disagree, who am I to say who is right?
11: Yeah.
4: Mr. Thursby, if you wish to obtain instructions from your medical witness, kindly see that it causes no interruptions, please.
3: I'm sorry, Your Honor.
4: Now, Mr. Rennell, why do you say that you are right and Dr. Eagler is wrong?
0: Well, Your Honor, if you'll hold the X-ray up to the light, you'll see quite clearly a quarter-inch-long line of bone sticking out.
4: Oh, yes. Do we all see that?
3: I can't see a bloody thing.
2: Nothing to see, that's why. That's not bone. It's lipping, second into the disc.
3: It what?
2: Lipping.
3: I don't understand.
2: Then why are you doing the case?
4: Mr. Thursby, please, we're trying to concentrate. It's very difficult if there's a continual muttering in court. Where exactly on the X-rays do you mean, Mr. Rennell?
0: Would Your Honor allow me to come up to the bench?
4: Yes, certainly. It'd be most helpful.
2: Can I come up too?
4: No, be quiet, sir. Thursby, kindly remind your witness that if he wishes to address me, he must do it through you.
2: Get up there, Thursby. Heaven knows what Rennell will fool him into believing.
3: Would Your Honor be gracious enough to allow my witness to come up at the same time?
4: And I suppose you and Mr. Belkin will want to come too. I don't want a tea party up here. You know. Now, Mr. Rennell, if you'll just point to where you mean.
0: Hmm? Just here, Your Honor.
4: Uh-huh.
0: The light of it, here.
4: Oh, I see, yes.
0: You see, that is the quarter-inch-long line of bone I referred to. That is osteoarthritic bone formation.
4: Oh, thank you, Mr. Rennell. Thank you.
2: It's nothing of the kind. It's lipping second into the disc. Come on, now, go on, tell him.
3: Your Honor?
4: Mr. Thursby, I must point out that I did see quite clearly what Mr. Rennell wished me to see. Now, to prove your case, you must demonstrate to me that his interpretation of it is wrong. Now, what have you got to say on that?
3: What have I to say, Doctor?
2: It's lipping.
3: Mr. Rennell, I put it to you that what you have shown the judge is, in fact, lipping.
0: Do you mean it's an osteophyte formation?
3: Do I? Do I mean it's an osteophyte formation?
2: Yes, but it's secondary to the disc.
3: How do you mean?
2: The lipping.
3: But what about the osteophyte formation?
2: It's the same thing.
3: Same as which
2: what?
3: The lipping or the disc?
2: Oh!
4: If you're going to raise your voice like that, Dr. Eagler...
2: Your Honor, I can't stand much more of this.
4: No one is obliging you to stay, Doctor.
2: Thank you, Your Honor. I accept your invitation.
4: It was not an invitation, Doctor.
2: With all due respect, and as Your Honor pleases, I shall take it as one. Good day.
3: No, Dr. Eagler, you mustn't go to please it.
2: Doctor!
4: No. Mr. Thursby, we are waiting. Now, you were asked by the witness what you meant by lipping.
3: Lipping, Your Honor?
4: Well, don't sound so surprised, Mr. Thursby. It was you who used the word, no doubt on instructions. But I would prefer to think that you didn't simply repeat it like a parrot merely because it was mentioned to you by the gentleman who seems to have disappeared. I'm sure you wouldn't have the discourtesy to do that.
9: Well, no, of course not, Your Honor, no.
4: Good, good. Well, then, just let me know, will you, in general terms, what Lippy means.
9: Lippy. It's not a word one uses in general conversation.
4: Well, if it were, Mr. Thursby, I shouldn't have asked you what it meant. You see, I do understand ordinary English, but you've used what is obviously a technical term.
9: Yes, it is a technical term. It's a medical word.
4: In a case like this, where the burden of proof is upon your client, and where there is a most convincing witness for the defendants, do you think you're going to be able to persuade me that his medical opinion is wrong?
9: Well, Your Honor, I don't know.
4: In fact, Mr. Thursby, without the assistance of your expert witness, do you think you can carry the matter any further at all?
9: I suppose not. Thank you, Mr. Reynolds. Just one last question, quite apart from all the technical stuff. I mean, whatever it is my client is suffering from, how do you think he got it?
0: Oh, I suppose when he fell off the ladder.
4: Well, if that's all you wish to ask, Mr. Thursby, if that's all you wish to say, I think we can all... What was that you said, Mr. Reynolds?
9: Your Honor, he said, I suppose when he fell off the ladder.
4: Is that so, Mr. Reynolds?
9: Well, yes.
3: Well, don't you see, Your Honor? It doesn't matter what he had, he got it falling off the ladder. I submit the employers are clearly liable, and my case is proved.
4: What do you say to that, Mr. Belkin?
6: Your Honor, in view of this submission from my expert witness, I have no other course but to submit to judgment.
3: Your Honor, I ask for judgment for the agreed damages of £100 and costs.
4: So be it.
3: What?
8: Well done, my boy.
3: Thank you, Uncle.
10: Thank you, Mr. Thursby. Thank you very much.
9: I beg your pardon?
10: I'm Fred.
3: Fred?
10: It was my back.
3: Oh, Fred! Yes, Fred! Thank you, Fred!
10: Not at all. Any time.
8: Roger, this gentleman is from Marlborough and Prescott, the solicitors for the other side.
9: Oh, how do you do?
11: You had a tough nut with that witness of yours, Mr. Thursby. I liked the way you battled on, regardless.
9: Oh, thank you. Thank you very much.
11: Do a case for us, do you think?
9: Well, rather.
11: Only a small case, but in your line, I think.
9: I'll be in touch. Well, what do you mean, in my line?
11: Fellow claiming damages for a fractured clavicle.
9: Oh, lovely. I'll do it. What? No.
12: In that episode of Brothers in Law, the parts were played as follows. Roger Thursby, Richard Bryars, Henry Blagrove, Richard Waring, Grimes, John Glyn Jones, Sally, Anne Davis, Eagler, Richard Caldicott, the judge, John LeMessurier, Belkin, John Breslin, Reynolds, Robert Dawning. Other parts were played by Malcolm Hayes, Clifford Norgate, and Frederick Treves. The expert witness was written by Frank Muir and Dennis Norden and adapted for radio by Richard Waring. The program was produced by David Hatch.

0: Hey, do you know something? If you stop eating bird's eye beef burgers and eat these cheap ones,
1: alright,
0: you'll save mum enough money to buy me a Leeds United tracksuit.
1: Fantastic.
0: I mean, they look the same, don't they?
1: Might look the same, but they don't taste the same.
0: You can't tell the difference.
1: Well, I can. The cheap one's yours.
2: Bird's eye. Somehow other beef burgers just don't taste the same.
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4: Claire in the Community by Harry Venning and David Ramsden. Episode 2, Adoption.
5: So, Irene suggests that we change the weekly team meeting to a fortnightly team meeting, but then when the fortnightly team meeting comes around the following Friday, half the team aren't there because they thought that the fortnightly team meetings weren't starting for 2 weeks. You haven't been listening to a word I've said, have you, Brian?
4: Irene suggested that you change the weekly team meeting to a fortnightly team meeting, but when the fortnightly team meeting came round to the following Friday, half the team weren't there because they thought the fortnightly team meetings weren't starting for 2 weeks.
5: That's so typical of you, Brian. You deliberately listened out of spite. Come on, Brian.
4: No.
5: Come on, don't be such a wuss.
4: I'm not about to rifle through the personal belongings of a pair of complete strangers.
5: No, you're not. I am. Your job is to keep guard.
4: I'm not happy about this.
5: Okay, Brian, point taken. Now go and be not happy over by the front door and keep your eyes peeled.
4: Look, couldn't we just wait until they've moved in and then get to know them, please?
5: No. Forewarned is forearmed. I want to know in advance what kind of neighbours we're getting. Besides, they want us to look in their boxes.
4: How do you work that out?
5: It's just, you know, basic psychology. Anyone who leaves personal possessions unattended in a communal space like this hallway subconsciously wants them examined.
4: So why have they taken the boxes up?
5: Have they? Blast.
4: You can't rip the tape off!
5: Oh, that'll stick back. How else am I going to get in the boxes? Yes. And the early signs are very encouraging. Crockery wrapped in The Guardian! Have you read this strip cartoon? I've never really understood it.
4: Claire, will you just get a move on?
5: Right, books. Let's have a look. A couple of Penguin classics. Otherwise, non-fiction. Atlas, Dictionary, Thesaurus... Several Lonely Planet guides. What have we here? Tony Benn's diaries, all 3 volumes. And they've been read. Okay, Brian, so I am guessing educated professionals, articulate, limited leisure time. I'm guessing well-travelled. I'm guessing disaffected labour. Oh, come on, Brian. Will you stop pretending you're not interested?
4: I'm not.
5: Oh, look, this box is just full of nothing but old records.
4: Fine, let's have a look.
5: Photo albums. Crikey, Brian, they've been to Cuba. Bank statements. Standing order to Amnesty International. I've really been wanting to do that. It's highly commendable. Oh, and what's this? Lurking near the bottom of the box? A packet of fair trade coffee. Brian, I think they can be our friends.
6: It will mean much greater responsibility, Helen.
7: I'm hungry for greater responsibility, Ray.
8: Problems you've never encountered before?
7: I don't regard them as new problems, Irene. I see them as fresh challenges. I am confident that I can provide the dedication, commitment and professionalism such a diverse client group demands. Furthermore, I...
8: Helen, please. You have to be able to spout this crap without giggling. Otherwise, there's no point in even going to the promotion interview.
5: Tim's a psychiatric nurse and Jessie's in publishing. They met at university in Norwich, the student union, and they've been together ever since, which is over 10 years. They've got some lovely ceramics.
9: They sound very nice.
5: Oh, they do, don't they? I can't wait to meet them.
10: Helen, take this seriously.
5: God. What's going on here?
10: We're trying to coach Helen for her promotion interview. She's going for Polly's job.
8: But if Helen moves upstairs to Polly's old job, who are we going to get down here? It might be awful.
5: Well, they might not be. Brian and I, we were very anxious about the people moving in upstairs, and they've turned out to be lovely. Tim and Jessie.
7: Oh, whilst I remember, Claire, someone called Emma rang.
5: Abrupt, condescending, supercilious.
7: That's right.
5: Yes, that'll be my sister. Brian, are you asleep?
4: I see. In bed, eyes shut. Yeah, it certainly looks that way.
5: Yeah. I need to talk to you. This is important to me.
4: Oh, I'm crying out loud, Claire. If I want to leave my clothes in a pile at the side of my bed, it's my business. They're my clothes and it's my side of the bed.
5: I'm not talking about that. Since you mention it, why don't you just fold them?
4: Fold them in the morning.
5: No, you won't. You won't. You'll put them on and you'll go to work. No wonder you look like a scarecrow.
4: I'm an English teacher. I'm supposed to look like that.
5: I got a call today from my sister.
4: That's nice to hear. Good night.
5: Emma and Max have recently rewritten their wills and she has an important question to ask me regarding the twins. But she wouldn't ask me over the phone, so we've arranged to meet for lunch later in the week.
4: That's nice, dear. Good night.
5: Brian, don't you understand what this means? Emma and Max are going to ask me to adopt their children.
4: What?
5: In the event of their deaths. Think about it, Brian. I am next of kin.
4: Well, what about your mother?
5: Come on, that's not likely. We've had first-hand experience of mother's parenting skills. Emma would sooner have her children raised by wolves.
4: Yeah, fine. Whatever. Good night.
5: Not fine, whatever, Brian. This is a serious issue. We could become parents.
4: Yeah, if they die.
5: Of course, if they die.
4: Both of them?
5: Yes, both of them.
4: Well, it's not likely, though, is it?
5: No, I'm not asking you to work the odds out, Brian. I want you to commit to the responsibility.
4: I commit to the responsibility. Good night. What on earth are they doing up there?
5: I think Tim and Jessie are christening their new flat. Good luck to them.
4: She's overdoing it a bit, isn't she?
5: Do you really want me to answer that, Brian?
4: It's just a bit intrusive, inconsiderate.
5: Admit it, Brian. The sound of a woman enjoying sex threatens your masculinity and offends your puritanism.
4: I just want to go to sleep.
5: Don't be such a prude. It's just two people making love. Let them get on with it. It's not so it's going to last all night. Come on, Brian. What are you going to do?
4: I don't know.
5: You've got to do something.
4: All right. Just give me a second.
5: You've had ages.
4: Okay. I'll twist.
5: Five of clubs.
4: Stick.
5: Dealer holds 20. Pay 21.
4: 21.
5: Damn.
4: Do you want another hand?
5: No, I do not. I want to go to sleep. I want them to stop. It's unnatural. It's inhuman. It'd be time to get up soon, Brian. Please go up and ask them to stop.
4: How many times have to tell you no? Have I gone deaf or have they stopped?
5: I think they've stopped.
4: Thank you, God.
5: This has got to have been the longest night of my entire life. Good night, Brian.
4: Night, Claire.
5: Fetch the cards, Brian.
4: I got them here.
5: Thank you, Mrs. Benson. I'll see you next week. Did you see what I did then, Megan?
9: You upset the client.
5: No, I did not upset the client. The system upset the client. I ensured that I asked the widest possible range of questions covering age, family, mental health, physical health, alcohol issues, drug issues, the lot.
9: So you can make a fully comprehensive and holistic assessment?
5: So I can dump them on another department. I need another coffee. I'm dead on my feet here.
9: Do you feel better for your nap?
5: Nap?
9: You fell asleep on Mrs. Benson's sofa.
5: Well, why didn't you wake me?
9: Well, Mrs. Benson and I thought you looked like you needed it.
5: Something's got to be done about our neighbours. This can't go on.
9: I know. Brian looks completely shattered.
5: When did you see Brian?
9: Oh, I popped round to see you last night, but you were out. Didn't Brian tell you?
5: No.
9: I think I'll make him one of Auntie Morag's herbal sleeping remedies.
5: Well, what about me?
9: Well, you can if you want, but there's no point in both of us doing it.
11: Pearson. Pearson!
4: Do me a favour, Simon. Shatter that child, would you? I'm too tired.
12: Pearson, get down on that fence now!
4: Thank you.
10: My pleasure. I take it they were at it again last night.
4: Oh, like rabbits. All night, third in a row. Oh. Don't know whether to call the Noise Abatement Society or the Guinness Book of Records. It's got to stop.
10: So stop it.
4: How?
10: Quite simple. Just go upstairs, knock on the door and say, excuse me, Mr. Super Stud Sex Machine, can you give it a rest? Quite apart from it keeping me up all night, it's making me feel totally inadequate.
4: Yeah, it's not making me feel totally inadequate. Just think it's a bit weird that people who've been together for 10 years are still...
10: having sex.
4: Yeah, having sex every night. It's not as though they're newlyweds. Me and Claire have been together for 10 years. How come it isn't us keeping them awake all night?
10: It's nothing to be ashamed of.
4: I am not ashamed.
10: People have different sex drives.
4: There's nothing wrong with my sex drive! The point is, since they've moved in upstairs, we've not had a decent night's kip. What's more, it's driving a wedge between me and Claire.
5: Well, I know that you've already filled the forms out, Jenny, but to process the application, we have to go through it one last time.
9: Lee! Lee! I've told you stop running around, Lee! I won't tell you again.
5: Because, some of the information just doesn't tally with what you told Social Security.
9: Put the bin down! Lee! Put that bin down this minute, or I swear! Look what you've done. You are a bad boy.
5: Actually, Jenny... Oh, excuse me. Current thinking in child psychology advises... current thinking in child
9: Don't
5: psychology...
9: Don't you dare start telling me how to bring up my child.
5: No, I wouldn't dream of it. I was just saying that...
9: Have you got a child?
5: No.
9: Well, why doesn't that surprise me?
5: I've got twins. They're not my own. They're my sister's. I adopted them after she and her husband were... tragically killed.
9: Really? Oh, that's terrible. How did they die?
5: Trampolining accident.
9: Oh. I'm so sorry.
5: Thank you.
9: Well, twins, huh? Mm. How old?
5: One of them's two. And the other one's two.
9: No wonder you keep yawning. Are they keeping you up, then?
5: I'll say.
9: But it's worth it, isn't it? All the grief, the tears and the heartache, they pay it back in spades, don't they?
5: No, they certainly do. Yeah.
9: What were you saying about child psychology?
5: Oh, yeah. You called Lee a bad boy, and current thinking in child psychology advises against labelling the child as bad, suggesting instead that they be told that they have done a bad act.
9: Oh, right. Right, I see. Lee, that was a very bad act. Little sod.
5: Are you dead?
11: No.
5: Are you British?
11: No.
5: Are you male?
11: Yes.
5: Are you a fictional character?
11: No. That's 15.
5: Are you George Clooney?
11: No.
5: Why not?
11: Just play the game, Claire.
13: Come here, my pretties, and be crushed.
14: Mummy, are we lost?
15: I'm afraid we are, child. How can an honest single mother on the minimum wage survive against the forces of injustice, ignorance, and poverty?
13: Nothing can save you now.
16: Not so fast, Lord Injustice.
13: Carewoman, but how...
16: It takes more than red tape to hold me.
13: Ignorance, poverty.
17: Yes, Master.

0: judge.
1: So, Lord Injustice, looks like it's just you and me.
2: Claire! Claire!
1: What, sorry, yes.
2: You do appreciate how important this team meeting is.
1: Of course.
2: So which way are you voting?
1: For? Against.
2: Against?
3: There is no vote, Claire. Helen's teasing you.
2: You've been asleep again.
4: No, you shouldn't take it out on Claire just because you didn't get the promotion, Helen.
2: Didn't I get the promotion?
4: Oh, sorry, Helen, I thought you'd been told. I thought that was why you were being so spiteful.
2: No, I was just being spiteful. Oh, Helen, bad luck. Oh,
4: you must be gutted.
2: No, actually, I'm not. I didn't want the promotion in the first place. I was merely testing the waters and trying to obtain interview experience for when there's a job I really do want.
3: So you don't mind that they gave it to Penny Bolton?
2: Did Penny get it? Oh, good on her.
1: What did Penny get?
3: Promotion.
1: Oh, you should have gone for that, Helen. You'd have walked it.
3: I think sleep deprivation is severely compromising your efficiency, Claire. Is there any chance of the situation at home improving? Claire? Claire? Claire?
1: Yes, what? Against, definitely.
3: For pity's sake.
4: Look, sorry, Claire, you're just going to have to talk to your neighbours.
1: Well, I don't know how to broach the subject.
4: It doesn't have to be confrontational. You invite them down for drinks. Create a comfortable, non-judgmental social situation in which to raise the issue. Approach it obliquely. Talk about the nature of community. Discuss the shortcomings of Victorian flat conversions with a lack of adequate soundproofing.
1: Oh, no, I can't. It's too embarrassing. It's too humiliating. It's just degrading.
4: So get Brian to do it.
1: You know, Ray, I think you might be onto something.
2: Penny Bolton. The bitch.
5: I'm sorry, Claire, I still don't understand.
1: Okay, I'll go through it one more time. We create a comfortable, non-judgmental social situation in which to raise the issue.
5: Yes, approach it obliquely, Victorian conversions, community soundproofing, blah, blah, blah. Yeah, I get all that.
1: So what don't you understand?
5: Why I've got to do it.
1: Because I do everything in this relationship. Now, I've always done everything. I asked you out, I seduced you, I asked you to move in with me. I even found the flat. I even found the furniture for the flat. Well, you know, I'm sick of it. I'd like to switch roles, Brian. Brian, are you listening to me? Brian, I'm talking to you, Brian.
5: All right. You win. I'll do it.
1: Good. Because I've dropped a note into Tim and Jessie's, and they're coming around for drinks tomorrow evening. 6 o'clock. Don't be late.
4: Leave me alone. I'm tired.
1: You're not as tired as me. I'm meeting Emma tomorrow. She's hardly going to hand her kids over to someone looking as rough as I do.
5: Megan says I look like a gilly.
1: What?
5: A gilly. Apparently it's a very tired-looking Highland ghost.
1: Not the gilly, Megan. When did you see her?
5: She popped around to see you earlier tonight. Didn't I tell you?
1: No, you didn't.
5: Do you want to try and play Jenga? Or do you think the bed's too bouncy?
1: For crying out loud, Emma, have you seen the prices in this place?
6: Just relax and enjoy yourself. When was the last time we did lunch? Besides, it's my treat. I think you deserve it. I could never do the job you do. I mean, who was that scary-looking bag lady in your office?
1: Helen. She's a colleague.
6: Well, I think what you do is marvellous. What would you like to drink?
1: Oh, just water. Some of us have to go back to work after lunch.
6: I hope you don't mind me saying this, sis, but you look absolutely awful. Would you mind lifting your head off the table? It's just they know me in here.
1: How's that? Is that better?
6: Almost. Got a bread roll stuck to your face.
1: Sorry, I haven't had any sleep for a week. Noisy neighbours. Hopefully Brian will sort it out this evening.
6: Oh, you poor thing. I know just what that's like. People next to us are forever landing their bloody helicopter. It's all ours. But we've had to move the twins into the West Wing. Look, before you lapse into unconsciousness, there's something very important I need to discuss with you.
1: Oh, yes, yeah. I'm all ears.
6: Yeah. Now, having children doesn't just change one's lifestyle, Claire. It forces you to reassess your whole life. There are decisions to be made, responsibilities to face up to, harsh realities to confront, including the possibility that Max and I could die. Max and I could die.
1: Oh, whoops, I'm sorry. No, I'm still here. Carry on.
6: Leaving the children orphaned. Now, obviously, all the money stuff is sorted out. Max has seen to that. However, we have had to consider what will happen to the twins after we've gone, which is where you come in.
1: Of course, yeah. You want me to be the twins' guardian?
6: No! Andy and Abigail will be the twins' guardians. We want you to take the cats.
1: The cats.
6: Yeah, well, the thing is, Andy and Abigail, they're not really cat people. They're worried about their furniture, and then there's the curtains.
1: Well, I'm sorry, can we just get this straight? In the event of your untimely death, my nieces go to your husband's golfing partner, and I get your cats.
6: Yeah, that's right. Well, what do you say?
1: Yeah, okay.
0: No, I think Outlaw Josie Wales is a classic, but its narrative is rambling. No, it's number two. Unforgiven has got to be number one. It's Clint's Western masterpiece. Fancy another pint?
7: Look, mate, nobody enjoys an evening of listing Clint Eastwood films according to genre more than I do. But that's not why I'm here. I came along because you needed Dutch courage and a bit of support before your showdown with the shag bandits. But it's 6:20 now, and you told me Claire wanted you there for 6. And for the record, Outlaw Josie Wales' narrative wasn't rambling, they were on a journey.
0: Right, we're only round the corner. We can squeeze a quick one in.
7: Correction, 6:26.
0: I'm not scared of her, you know.
7: Nobody's suggesting you are, but I am.
0: Simon, I promise, she'll never even know you were with me. My mobile's off, you're perfectly safe.
7: Promise?
0: I swear.
7: Go on then, get him in. And some chutney mini poppadoms. Hello? Right. Okay. I see. Yes, I'll do that. Okay.
0: Cheers.
7: Claire just called me. She wants you to come home, you spineless, pathetic excuse for a man. Her words, not mine. Cheers.
0: Well, that's that then. No more prevarication. It's got to be done.
7: It's Gary Cooper in High Noon.
0: Alan Ladd in Shame.
7: William Holden in The Wild Bunch, Peckinpah's greatest film.
0: You think so? I prefer The Getaway. It's leaner and meaner. He doesn't waste a frame.
7: Shall I get you a whiskey chaser?
0: Yes, please. Could you make it a double?
7: Yeah.
1: I've just spoken to Brian. He sends his apologies. Drama club rehearsals went on longer than anticipated. You know, the kids, they love it so much. And Brian, he can't bring himself to disappoint them. More wine, anyone? Twigley?
0: I'm sorry?
1: Twiglets.
8: You were talking about the lack of adequate soundproofing in Victorian flat conversions.
1: Oh, was I? Oh, no, that's a hobby of Brian's. He'll tell you all about it when he gets here. So how are you finding things since you moved in?
8: Feels like home already.
9: Which is just as well, bearing in mind how much it cost us.
8: We're slaves to the mortgage.
1: No more swanning off to places like Cuba.
9: Sorry?
1: Which I hear is very popular.
8: Fortunately, we've done Cuba.
9: It was either a flat or a wedding.
8: And the head ruled the heart.
9: The wedding's on hold till next year.
8: But we're happy.
1: Good for you.
9: If a little exhausted.
1: Yeah. I bet you are. Now, Brian and I, we've always been very happy in this area. There's a vibrant cultural and social mix. What's more, we haven't been burgled for years, not since they closed down the crackdown.
8: Well, I can't wait to see it. Between shifting boxes, humping furniture, assembling flat packs and working nights, I've hardly set eyes on the outside world.
1: Wait, I beg your pardon?
8: Between shifting boxes...
1: No, I heard that. What was the last bit?
8: I've hardly set
1: Before
8: eyes on...
1: that?
8: Working nights?
1: You've been working nights?
8: All week, since we moved in.
1: So who's... Four more twiglets.
8: But in many ways, moving has been tougher on Jessie. It can be a very isolating experience.
9: Oh, I've been fine. You just get through these things.
8: I'm just grateful to Noel.
1: Noel?
9: Tim's brother.
8: Noel's been such a star. As soon as he heard I was working nights and Jessie was going to be stuck all on her own, he was over like a shot. Just to keep her company.
9: He's been very nice to me.
8: Nice doesn't even begin to cover it. He's the best brother in the world, and he'll be the best man at our wedding.
1: Will you excuse me? I think I ought to try and get hold of Brian just one more time.
10: Hello?
1: Oh, no.
10: Hello, Tim. Hello, Jessie. I'm Brian. I'm here to tell you...
1: Brian, please, before you go any further, can we just go to the kitchen?
10: It can't wait. You two, the noisy shagging has to stop, and it has to stop now.
1: Good morning, everyone.
3: Oh, here she comes. Dead man walking.
1: Ah, bloody ha-ha.
4: So?
1: So what?
11: Did you have the showdown with the noisy neighbours?
1: Oh, yeah.
3: And was there a satisfactory conclusion?
1: If you consider the disintegration of a 10-year relationship amidst a tornado of vitriolic abuse as satisfactory, well, yes, it was.
9: Oh, Claire, I'm so sorry. But you'll be okay. Brian was a nice guy, but a bit of a tit.
11: You split up with Brian, though. Claire, that's terrible.
1: Not me and Brian. Them upstairs. Turned out she was sleeping with his brother. They both moved out.
3: But they've gone already.
1: Oh, yeah. And tonight I will be having the first decent night's sleep in almost a week.
12: So, do you really think you can destroy me, the Dark Lord of Injustice?
1: Yes, I do. And associating darkness with evil offends many black people, so stop it.
12: We are alone at last.
1: I've waited a long time for the opportunity to rid the world of you.
12: And you have every right to do so, I'm sure. But Carewoman, in amongst all your righteous anger towards me, is there not just the tiniest hint of attraction?
1: Attraction?
12: I know I'm very attracted to you. Your full lips, your alabaster skin, that swan-like neck. Oh, it's awfully hot in here. Do you mind if I take off my cloak of doom?
1: Forget it, creep. Do you really think you can seduce me over to the evil side with your oily charm, your silver-tongued flattery, and rock-hard body with perfect muscular definition?
12: There'll be plenty of time to destroy me afterwards. In the meantime, why don't we take the opportunity to indulge in some long, lingering, passionate, consensual sex?
1: Aren't you forgetting something?
12: In my bedside cabinet.
1: Good lad.
12: Oh, God, Carewoman. If you'd only known how long I've waited to hold you in my arms and smother you in kisses.
1: Yeah, the neck, big boy. Oh, work on the neck. Yeah, maybe a bit lower.
12: To press my body against yours.
1: Goodness.
12: Goodness has nothing to do with it.
1: Oh.
5: Claire? Claire, wake up. Oh, you're having a nightmare. You're making a strange groaning noise.
1: Thank you, Brian.
5: You're welcome.
1: Good night.
5: Pleasant dreams. You have been listening to Claire in the Community by Harry Venning and David Ramsden, starring Sally Phillips, Nina Conti, Gemma Craven, Alex Lowe, Richard Lumsden and Ellen Thomas, with Andrew Wincott, Helen Longworth and Nicholas Bolton. The executive producer was Paul Schlesinger, and the producer was Katie Tyrrell.

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1: No, I don't think so.
0: What about that?
1: No. It's quite nice, though.
0: Is it? Do you think I might try a piece? I'll have 2 ounces, please.
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7: Well, David, dear, I gather this is rather a unique moment in your life.
8: Is it, Mother? Why?
7: No romantic interest.
8: None. Unique indeed, in a life of bliss. Being the biography of a shy young bachelor with Diana Churchill, Colin Gordon, Gladys Young, Carlton Hobbs, and Percy Edmonds.

0: being the biography of a shy young bachelor with Diana Churchill, Colin Gordon, Gladys Young, Carlton Hobbs, and Percy Edmonds. Yet another episode in the life of David Alexander Bliss, better known to us as George Cole.
1: None whatsoever. No prospects, no ties.
2: So I hear. We must see what we can do, Anne.
3: Definitely. There must be some nice girls around here.
1: Oh, now, look, I'm not interested in meeting any girls, and for a very good reason.
3: You don't trust our choice?
1: Well, on the contrary, I don't trust myself.
3: What can you mean?
1: Do you know what Tony said the other day? That we all get romantically involved, but I get more involved than most. He's right, too. I'm always getting into trouble with girlfriends.
3: It could be worse.
1: How?
3: Never mind. So you'd rather be without ties?
1: I would, for a moment, anyway. I don't know who first said the course of true love never runs smooth, but I'm sure they were thinking of me.
3: Isn't it worth it?
1: Well, yes, but there's no point in looking for trouble. I'll wait till she comes along.
3: It's an interesting theory.
2: Do you think it'll work?
1: Well, how can it fail?
2: That's what your father said when he embarked on the burglar alarm.
1: Burglar alarm?
2: Yes. Oh, it's awfully disappointing for him. He knew you were all coming down for the weekend and he wanted to have it ready.
1: Well, you don't mean he's making one himself?
2: Trying to.
1: Why, though?
2: But hadn't I told you? There's been a series of robberies.
1: What, locally?
2: Very. The Mannerings, the Bellamys, that large house at the corner, the Dowlings, and the night before last, Mrs. Hope Castle. Four robberies within a month.
3: All done by the same person, all persons.
1: Really?
2: So they say.
1: But they don't know who?
2: Oh, good gracious, yes, everybody in the village knows. Except the police, of course.
1: Did they get away with anything valuable?
2: To the value of several thousand pounds.
1: Honestly?
2: According to last week's local paper.
3: Now, that's one thing that really worries me.
1: The thought of being burgled?
3: The thought of it getting in the paper. I can just see it now. Local robbery. Last night, thieves broke into the house of Mr. and Mrs. Tony Fellows. The missing articles, including a pearl necklace and other jewelry, silver candlesticks, and two christening mugs, a silver cup inscribed T. Fellows Hurdles, 1934, and a fur coat, were all of great value, sentimentally. The thieves also discovered £8.10 hidden in a dressing table drawer.
1: Hidden?
3: From Tony. I've saved it out of the housekeeping. I'd never be able to hold up my head again.
1: Oh, nonsense, Anne. You've got some lovely things. Well, I think you're being a bit unfair to Tony.
3: Don't be silly. I'm only joking.
4: Come on, Psychenica.
1: Oh, hello there.
4: Hello there.
3: Hello, darling.
2: Have you seen Father, Tony?
4: Yes, he's busy with the burglar alarm.
2: Still?
4: Apparently.
1: Has he got it working properly, yeah?
4: Not by the sound of it.
2: Oh, you've heard it, then.
4: No, but I heard Father. Believe me, you don't need an alarm.
2: That's what I said, but he wouldn't listen.
1: Oh, what gave him the idea, Mother?
2: He saw them advertised in the magazine.
1: Well, it must have been quite a job wiring up the whole house.
5: Mother!
2: Yes, dear?
5: Come here, Lestrade.
2: Coming!
4: You'll find him in the hall.
2: Oh, right.
4: Behind a wire entanglement.
2: Oh, not again.
1: I think it's a jolly good idea, actually. Having an alarm, I mean.
4: Oh, perhaps down here, not for us.
1: Well, no, not while you've got Psyche and me staying with you. She'd wake me up in a second if she heard burglars.
4: What would you do?
1: Pretend to be asleep. She'd see them off, though.
3: Would you, Psyche? See the burglars off? She doesn't sound too sure.
1: Ah, but then you've missed out the key word. Psyche. Cat burglars.
4: I still think Father's more effective. Not that we have to worry anyway. There's nothing much they could take.
1: Oh, nonsense, Tony. Well, I was just telling Anne. You've got some lovely things.
4: Telling Anne?
1: Oh, you're just saying.
4: This is interesting. Why were you saying it?
1: Why?
4: Hmm.
1: Well, no reason. Well, we just happened to be joking about it. Yeah, talking about it.
4: Let's take them in order. We were joking about it.
1: Well...
3: Mm-hmm. All right, Poppet, all right. I'll take it over. If you must know, I gave a light-hearted impression of what they'd say in the paper.
4: If we were burgled?
3: Yes.
4: Uh-huh. I'd like to hear it.
3: All right, then. Local robbery. Last night, thieves broke into the house of Mr. and Mrs. Tony Fellows.
1: The missing articles were all of great value.
3: Sentimentally.
1: The thieves also discovered eight...
3: Discovered their mistake.
4: I couldn't be more suspicious.
3: I can't think why. It was only a joke.
4: Yes, but I don't understand it. What mistake did they discover?
1: Well, that's clear enough, surely. They've broken into the wrong drawer.
4: Drawer?
1: wrong house. Yeah, not that they could with Psyche around. She's a jolly good housekeeper. Yeah, I mean, house...
4: How much?
1: How much?
4: I'm talking to Anne.
3: To me? Now, I don't understand.
4: Have you saved out of the housekeeping?

0: Oh. £2.
1: Two?
0: Four.
1: Four?
0: Six, and that's my last offer.
1: I'll take it.
0: Oh, no, you won't. I'm going to buy a new dress.
2: You were right. I've never seen such a maze of wire.
1: What's he doing? Trying to trace the pole?
2: I believe so.
1: Well, it shouldn't be all that difficult, you know. It's only a simple make and break circuit.
0: Very technical. What does it mean?
1: The moment a door's opened, the alarm rings. Might have been better if he tested it as he went along.
2: He did. He spent the best part of a day testing the front door.
1: And it worked?
2: Every time. I know, because I kept answering it.
3: Well, doesn't it go at all now?
2: Intermittently. I've answered the phone twice. Oh, there's somebody at the front. Father?
4: It's all right. It's only me. Got it working now.
2: Oh, good.
1: Good for him.
0: And for Mother.
2: I'm not so sure. At least it's kept him occupied. He's been quite impossible since these robberies began.
1: Well, he's obviously enjoying the situation.
2: Yes, and there's no telling where it'll end. Probably in court.
3: Naturally. They usually do.
2: Not the thieves. Your father. And I doubt if his friend Inspector Graham would be able to help.
1: Who's he?
2: The man they've sent over to take charge of the case.
3: I say, is he really a friend of Father's?
2: Oh, I believe they did meet once, months ago.
0: In a pub.
1: But not since?
2: A father waved at him across the street the other day.
0: And the inspector waved back in front of witnesses.
2: I've got a feeling that that's one mystery he'll never solve.
3: What?
2: Who it was that waved.
1: Yeah, but even so, he must have put Father's stock up in the village.
2: That's the trouble. He's been acting up to it ever since. Acting's the word, too.
0: A favorite masculine role. The man in the know, the man with inside information.
2: With a friend at court. Mm. And I'm afraid he's going to need one.
3: Well, I'm sorry, I don't follow.
1: No, nor do I.
2: He happens to be playing a dual role, behaving like a character out of a book.
0: The amateur sleuth, always one step ahead of the police.
2: One step? He's so far ahead, he's already solved the case. What's more, he's been foolish enough to reveal the identity of the culprits in public.
1: Oh, now I follow. Defamation of character, in other words.
2: Slander.
3: Oh, now look, I'm sure it's not that serious.
1: Well, it could be if they took legal action.
3: Yes, that's a pretty big if.
2: Well, let's hope so. It's really quite worrying. Your father's always looked terrible in stripes.
3: Stripes?
0: Prison uniform.
1: Oh, gosh, oh, I see.
3: Oh, I doubt if it had come to that.
1: About the suspects, I take it he hasn't bothered about evidence.
2: Well, no, that's why he's so far ahead.
3: Oh, but perhaps they just look suspicious.
2: On the contrary, they're a charming couple. Only they happen to have moved here about the time the robberies began.
1: Oh, so that's it.
2: Pure coincidence, of course. So's the other reason that
5: he... Ah, here you all are.
2: Oh, hello, dear. Is it finished now?
5: At long last.
2: Well, I must say you stuck to it valiantly. You deserve a pat on the back.
3: I need one. Your coat's covered in dust.
5: Not surprised.
3: No, just a second.
5: It's been a devil of a job.
0: We're all terribly impressed, Father.
3: I'm afraid that's the best I can do without a brush.
5: Well, never mind. Your mother doesn't approve of this suit anyway.
3: Gosh. I've just noticed. Stripes.
5: I know. That's why. I'm not really allowed to wear it.
2: I don't mind when you're inside.
3: Well, there'll be no alternative then.
5: When?
3: When you're inside. Inside the house. I mean, if you're not allowed to wear it out, you've got to wear it in. Otherwise, you'll never wear it out. Especially if you're working.
5: What the dickens are you trying to say?
3: I suppose it was a bit muddling.
5: A bit?
3: No, but seriously, if you're doing odd jobs, it pays.
5: To what?
3: Wear an old uniform. You will wear an old...
5: Ah, now it's beginning to add up. Stripes, inside, uniform, prison, in fact. What's your mother been telling you?
2: It's all right, David, dear. I'll take over. If you must know, I said it was just as well you'd never have to go to prison because stripes don't suit you.
5: Don't believe a word of it.
2: Well, I can't think why. It's perfectly natural. We happen to be talking about the burglaries.
1: Yes, and what an intriguing subject it is. Well, what do you think about your father? Do you think, how do they always put it, an early arrest is expected?
5: Well, I suppose there's no harm in telling, but keep it under your hat.
1: Oh, yes, of course.
5: Trust us any day now.
0: Really?
5: According to my information. Good man, Graham.
1: Graham? Oh, the inspector.
5: Yes.
0: I gather you know him, Father.
5: Good heavens, yes. An old chum of mine.
3: Oh, gosh, so that's where it came from. Well, it's bound to be the latest, then.
5: Latest what?
3: Defamation.
1: The information.
3: It must be jolly exciting, you know, being in the role.
5: In the?
3: Role of friend.
5: You know, I often wish you drank. It'd be easier to explain.
1: Let's be fair, that's easy enough to explain. We all enjoy being in the know. Wouldn't be human if we didn't.
6: No, I suppose not.
2: It's time we started the lunch, Anne.
0: Oh, dear, must we sound so dull after what Father's been saying?
5: Oh, it doesn't sound dull to me. I'm famished.
2: Well, it won't be long.
3: It's jolly interesting, though. I suppose the police are waiting for him to make a false move.
5: Obviously.
1: Well, it'd certainly be a false move if they tried to break in here, now that you've got this burglar...
6: Well, what's the matter?
1: Well, I was looking for the wire.
6: What, leading to the French windows?
1: Yeah.
6: Oh, it's there, all right.
1: I say, neat job.
6: Yeah, not too bad. Mm. Well, that reminds me, I must go and turn it off. Like to see it working first.
1: Oh, okay, may wish.
6: All right, then. Now, what? Open the French windows. And there you are. Off goes the alarm. Now, close them, and it stops.
3: Oh, but perhaps you haven't closed them properly.
5: I have. Oh, now what's gone wrong?
7: All right, I'll answer.
5: It's only me.
7: Yeah, well, just
5: now. Oh, for the love of Mike. Oh, I'd better go and turn it off.
1: I doubt if it's anything serious.
5: I hope not.
8: Oh, sorry, my dear.
3: No, dear, he is having trouble. First me, and now this.
1: Oh, I shouldn't worry about that. You know, from a purely selfish point of view, I'm rather glad because... Oh, it's stopped. I'm rather glad it's gone wrong. In fact, I spoke too soon.
8: It's all right. It's only me.
3: It seems louder.
1: Door's open.
3: Oh, yes.
1: Intermittent this time.
3: Yes, but I can't believe Mother really thought it was the phone.
1: Well, of course not. She was only joking. Mind you, it's a manual exchange down here.
3: What does that mean?
1: Well, it doesn't ring automatically.
3: Well, no wonder she mistook it for the alarm. It seems to have stopped for the moment.
1: Shh, no, don't tempt fate. Now, what was I saying?
3: Oh, that you're glad it's gone wrong.
1: Oh, yes, for two reasons, actually. In the first place, I think he's quite happy tinkering about with it.
3: And secondly?
1: Well, it'll keep him busy. I'm very fond of the old boy, and I like coming down here, except for one thing.
3: What's that?
1: The inevitable trudge across rough country, heralded by that ominous line. Just going to see if I can beg myself for bricks of partridges. You know how it goes from there.
3: I've got a spare gun.
1: Like to come along, and off you trudge. How he can go on saying it, I really don't know. It's ambitious, to say the least of it.
3: How do you mean?
1: Well, you know what he's like with a gun.
3: Yes, but why ambitious?
1: A brace is two. You'd think he'd get discouraged and give it up.
3: Well, he'd miss it if he did.
1: He misses anyway.
3: Oh, hello, there it goes again. You don't think he's got it worked?
1: No. Intermittently.
3: We'll have Mother rushing in to answer it in a moment.
2: I think one of you might answer the phone.
3: Oh, gosh. It isn't the phone, it's Father.
2: Oh, sure.
3: Yes. Watch.
9: Hello?
3: There you are. You see, there's nobody there.
9: Hello?
3: Good heavens.
9: Hello?
3: Hello? Oh, David Bliss here. I'm sorry about that. I thought you were the burglar.
9: I thought
3: you were the alarm. Sorry.
9: Hello at all. Is Mrs. Bliss there?
3: Oh, yes. Hold on. It's for you, Mother.
1: Who is it?
3: I forgot to ask.
2: Hello?
9: Mrs. Bliss?
2: Yes?
9: Charles Benedict.
2: Benedict?
9: Yes, we haven't met, but I gather we have a mutual friend, Mrs. Hope Castle. I was hoping I might call on you this afternoon, if that's convenient.
2: Yes.
9: About three?
2: Yes.
9: Oh, fine. Goodbye, Mrs. Bliss.
2: Goodbye. Whatever can he want?
3: Who?
2: Charles Benedict. He's coming round this afternoon.
3: Yes, but who is he?
2: One of Father's suspects.
1: Oh, heavens.
2: Don't think he's coming to discuss...
1: Certain defamatory remarks? So hardly. He'd have said he wanted to see Father.
3: And me, remembering what I said when I answered the phone.
2: What was that?
3: I thought you were the burglar.
1: It's a complete mystery to me.
3: I mean, why on earth should he want to see Mother? What do you think about it, Tony?
1: Oh, I've had far too good a lunch to think anything. You know, this is the real joy of a weekend in the country. It's always much more fun not doing the things you ought to do.
3: Sir?
1: You know you ought to go for a brisk walk, and you settle for a nice nap instead.
2: Ah, there you are. I wondered if one of you would do me a favor.
3: Yes, of course, ma'am.
2: A big favor. I can't imagine why Mr. Benedict's coming, but I think, in the circumstances, it might be wiser if Father had gone out.
3: Well, I thought he was busy with
2: the... He is, dear. It's become a challenge now, so it may be difficult persuading him to go. But it might do the trick if one of you suggested...
3: Bagging a brace of partridge.
2: I know how you feel about it, but I'd be awfully grateful.
1: No sooner said than done.
2: Oh, thank you, dear. You're sure you don't mind?
1: Not a bit, do you, David?
3: No, of course not. Well, why me?
1: It's all right, I'm only putting your leg. I don't mind going.
3: Neither do I, really.
1: Oh, well, if you insist.
2: Coming, dear. You'll have to make it convincing, and fairly soon. It's 2:20 now. Oh, and by the way, I'd be even more grateful if you could arrange for him to come back without his gun. He keeps it under the bed ready for burglars, and I'm terrified it'll go off by accident.
3: Well, I don't see how we're going to arrange that.
1: No. There's always a chance he'll throw it away in disgust.
2: Yes, that's true. Well, I must go and see what he wants. Seriously, I'd be much happier if they didn't meet.
1: Don't worry, they won't. Trust David.
3: We'll toss for it.
1: Oh, no, we won't. It's your turn. I've done my good deed for today. Agreed to go to the dance tonight. It's for your sake, you know.
3: It was Anne's idea, not mine.
1: I know. She thinks you might meet someone there. Some nice girl.
3: Oh, so that's it. I've already told her I'm not interested in meeting any girls.
1: Yes, well, never mind that now. You've got to concentrate on the other species.
3: Other species?
1: A bird. Partridge.
3: Well, is there a connection?
1: Oh, come now, Davy. Can't be that innocent. Must have heard it used in that sense.
3: What sense?
1: Meaning girls.
3: No, never. I know they're sometimes called, well,
1: what?
3: Popses.
1: Oh, do you indeed?
3: Well, yes, but not partridges.
1: You're joking.
3: I haven't heard it, really.
1: Off you go.
3: It's all right. I only hope it works. Trouble is convincing him. I'm such a rabbit with a gun.
1: Well, that's an advantage. Makes the birds of a feather.
3: Yes, but isn't he going to be awfully surprised when I suggest going?
1: No, not necessarily. It's a lovely afternoon. You thought it might be fun to go out and bag yourselves, etc., etc., etc. Still, if you'd rather I went.
3: No. It's all right.
10: Oh, I'll go. Door, somebody. I've got the step.
1: Oh, right-o. There we are. Yeah, I'll take it for you.
10: Ah, thanks. Just going to check the wiring to see
1: here
10: if...
1: we go.
10: Fine. Let's see if I can trace the fault.
3: It's a lovely afternoon, Father.
10: Is it? I've been too busy to notice.
3: Absolutely beautiful.
10: Hold them steady for me, will you, Tony?
3: Yeah. I thought it might be fun to go out.
10: Why not?
3: Oh, jolly good. How long will you be?
10: I'm not coming.
3: Oh, but you must.
10: Must?
3: Well, admit it, it's more fun when there are two of you.
10: Got him, Tony?
1: Yes, of course.
3: I wish you'd come, Father. I mean, you never know. We might bag ourselves a brace of girls.
10: What's that? Some kind of joke?
3: Oh, no, I'm sorry. It was a slip of the tongue. We were just talking about using it in that sense.
10: Using what?
3: Partridge.
10: You know, it's incredible. I've heard of fathers not understanding their sons, but I need an interpreter.
3: Well, I should try Tony. I never heard of it either, till he told me. Popsies, yes, but not partridges.
10: Tony?
1: Trace the fault yet?
10: No, too many interruptions.
3: Well, I only wanted to go out shooting.
10: Wanted to go
3: out shooting?
10: Trust you to give me a shot like that when I'm on the top of the steps nearly had me off.
3: Oh, is it all that surprising?
10: Frankly, yes. What's behind it?
3: Well, all right, I'll take it.
1: We were just saying how much we enjoyed our weekend safaris. I'm no great shakes of the gun myself, compared with you, anyway.
10: Oh, I'm not all that good.
1: Oh, good, you're better than me, but I still get a kick out of it.
10: Ah, wonderful sport.
1: Yes, and this is a perfect afternoon. But then, probably you want to get this finished.
10: Oh, I don't know. It'll keep till we get back.
3: Oh, jolly good.
10: I've only got one spare gun.
1: We'll toss for it, David. You call.
3: Heads.
1: Bad luck, it's tails.
10: Oh, ready in 5 minutes, Tony. Put these steps away for me, David.
3: Yes, all right. Well, I'm sorry.
1: Oh, my dear chap, can't be helped. Well, it's a far, far better thing that I do now than I have ever done. See you later.
3: Oh, it's not my lucky day.
1: You won the toss.
3: Did I?
1: No.
3: Well, that's what I thought.
1: Come on, cheer up. Farlow have forgotten all about it by the time we get back. And don't forget you've got the dance tonight.
3: I don't dance.
1: No, but you might meet someone there. Some nice partridge.

0: Poor old Tony. They've been gone for hours. I feel awfully guilty. Well, I think I heard the back door.
1: Listen up, first.
0: Oh, jolly good, I did.
1: Down on the ticket.
2: Hello there.
0: Hello, Tony.
3: Hello, my dear. Well, how did you get on? Do we have partridge for supper?
0: If you're counting on us, we have no supper. No doubt about it. Father's only hope lies in big game hunting. Really big and slow moving. Mine too, come to that. How did you get on with Mr. Benedict?
3: Oh, well off the target. Huh? He merely came to try and talk me into having the house decorated.
0: Having that?
3: Yeah, I should have guessed, really. I didn't get a chance to tell you before, but he and his wife are interior decorators. Oh. Very superior and terribly modern. They design the whole effect down to the last trailing plant. Apparently Mrs. Hope Castle mentioned my name and...
4: Yeah, all the time. Oh, hello, darling. Home, Mr. Hunter.
0: Empty-handed and weary-footed.
4: Never mind. We've got the dance to look forward to.
3: What's that, Anne? The local paper?
4: This week.
3: Oh, good. So it's come. Is there anything about...
4: Yes. Listen. £1,000 robbery. On Thursday night, thieves broke into the house of Mr. and Mrs. Hope Castle.
0: Hope Castle?
4: Yes, why?
0: I was just thinking.
4: About what?
0: The suspects, Mr. and Mrs. Benedict. I suppose they decorated Mr. and Mrs. Hope Castle's house.
3: Yes.
0: It seems an odd coincidence.
3: Oh, now don't you start. That was Father's theory about the Bellamys.
0: You don't mean they'd had their house decorated?
3: Yes, but there have been four robberies altogether. That leaves two unexplained.
0: There might be something in it, though. What do you think, Tony?
2: Well, how would I know? I haven't even seen the chap.
4: You will tonight, and his wife are going to the dance.
3: So are you, dear, and you're going to be late. We must get on. That reminds me, we may be in bed when you get back, so you'd better take a key.
4: Oh, now, before I forget.
3: Yes, and my bag's in the kitchen.
4: Oh, good.
0: Oh, well, I suppose we may as well go and get ready.
5: You don't sound very enthusiastic.
0: Understandably.
5: Well, nor am I, really. I'm such a shocking dancer. Honestly, my feet seem to be all over the place.
0: Mine have been.
5: What?
0: All over the place. Waltzing round the countryside with Father.

0: I can't get that tune out of my head.
1: It was never in by the sound of it.
2: You've got the key, Anne.
1: Yes, I know.
0: Well, it's a lovely night. A bit dark, though.
1: I don't know about you, but I've had a lovely evening.
0: Jolly nice.
1: Especially the last waltz, you know. Tony and I actually danced cheek to cheek. It was terribly romantic, even if he was asleep. Sorry, darling, I couldn't resist it.
0: Resist what?
1: Oh, no, I've woken you up. I did ask you if you wanted to go home earlier.
2: No, I enjoyed it. But now I'd like to go to bed, so if you give me the key, I'll open the door.
1: Funny. I can't find... Oh, dear.
2: What?
1: It's in my other bag.
2: Oh, no. Are you sure?
1: I'm afraid so. Mother gave it to me in the kitchen and I forgot to change it over.
0: Ah. Oh, dear. Well, there's only one thing for it. We'll have to wake Mother and Father up.
1: Oh, I suppose so.
0: I'll ring the bell.
2: No, hold it a moment. I'm suddenly wide awake. The burglar alarm's been mistaken for the front door. It could happen in reverse. And we don't want Father prowling about with his gun. Accidents do happen.
0: Well, what do we do then? Throw stones up at the window?
2: No, worse if anything. The stones wake Psyche. Psyche wakes Father. Father comes to the window with the gun.
1: And that's worse?
2: Well, obviously, he might mistake us for burglars.
0: Well, even so, I can't believe he'd fire the gun. And even if he did, I'm sure he wouldn't fire at us.
2: You find that a comforting thought? Look, I'm not saying the risk's all that great, but why take a risk when we can phone from a call box?
1: You're forgetting the alarm's also been mistaken for the phone.
2: Yes, but that way we can keep out of range till we see somebody answer the door.
0: Well, that's true. All right, then I'll go. It won't take me long.
2: Have you got any coppers?
3: Plenty.
2: Come on, Anne. We'll go and wait by the gate. I feel tired again now. Still, it was a jolly good evening. Remember the last waltz? Dancing cheek to cheek.
1: Of course. Why?
2: I think we could do it standing still.
0: Yes, I know, Mother. I'm terribly sorry, but we thought perhaps it was wiser.
4: Oh, you needn't have worried. Your father's still asleep. All right, I'll go and let Anne and Tony in.
0: Oh, don't forget to turn the alarm off first, Mother. You know where the switch is?
4: In the cupboard under the stairs.
0: When I get back, I'll just tap softly on the door. Sorry to have woken you up. Oh, good night, Mr. Benedict. That's all.

0: Oh, come on in.
1: Oh, thanks.
0: Shut up, Psyche. I say, Tony.
2: What?
0: Guess who I met on the way back from the... What are you going to do?
2: Mother thought we'd better turn the alarm on again.
0: Oh, I see. Do you know who I met? Mr. Benedict.
2: Really? Where is the confront? Yes.
0: But don't you think it's rather strange?
2: Not particularly. They were probably coming back from the dance.
0: Ah, that's the whole point. He was on his own.
2: So?
0: What's happened to his wife?
2: Are you accusing me?
0: No. Seriously.
2: Look, David, old boy, I'd love to stay out and play cops and robbers, but I'm absolutely dead on my feet. Are you coming up?
0: No, I've got to let Psyche out for her last walk.
2: Oh, I'll say goodnight.
0: Good night. Come on, Psyche. Oh, no. This way. It's quicker. Shh. Through the French windows. Oh, this boat's stiff. Ah, that's done it. There we are.
3: David!
0: Good heavens.
3: Too late. Shut it quickly.
0: Your psyche's outside.
3: Shut
0: I can't.
3: I'll
2: go and turn.
0: No, for heaven's sake. It's psyche. Look, it's no good. I'll have to let her in. Quickly, come on. Quickly.
2: Oh, gosh.
0: Father.
4: Who's there?
0: Fred. It's only us.
3: Oh, for the love of Mike.
0: Oh, dear, trouble again.
3: What the blazes do you think you're doing?
0: Oh, I'm sorry, Father. It was my fault.
3: Naturally.
0: Well, I'm terribly sorry, only I was so busy wondering about Mr. Benedict that I completely forgot.
3: Benedict?
0: I met him walking along when I was...
3: Was he acting suspiciously?
0: Oh, well, he didn't answer when I called.
3: That settles it. I'm going to phone the police.
0: Now, look,
3: but
0: are you
3: sure?
5: I've known it all along. You're sure it was him?
0: Well...
6: Number, please.
5: Give me the police.
7: When? Last night?
8: 1 o'clock in the morning.
7: Ah, there you are.
0: Oh, hello, Mother. We were just talking about Father ringing the police.
7: Wait till you've heard the latest news. They've been on the phone to us.
0: The police?
7: Yes, and you know what? They caught the thief last night.
0: Good no, really?
7: Gracious.
0: Gosh, so we can all relax at last.
7: Quite the contrary. You see, Father was right. It was the Benedicts.
0: You know.
8: Don't say.
7: Yeah, and he'll never let us forget it.
9: Hello there. Heard the news?
8: Yes, we have.
9: Well, there you are. I told her so.
7: I've learned my lesson. I'll never doubt you again.
0: Well, I've learned mine, too.
8: Meaning?
0: Well, it makes not the slightest difference whether I'm romantically involved or not. I get into trouble anyway.
5: Well, don't tell me you've only just found out.
0: Yes, surprisingly enough. But I know what I'm going to do now, and as soon as possible.
8: What's that?
0: Bag myself a partridge.
10: That was A Life of Bliss. The artists taking part were David Bliss, George Cole, Anne Fellows, Diana Churchill, Tony Fellows, Colin Gordon, Psyche the Dog, Percy Edwards, Mrs. Bliss, Gladys Young, Mr. Bliss, Carlton Hobbs. This program, which was recorded by the BBC, was written by Godfrey Harrison and produced by Leslie Bridgemont.

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0: Good evening. My name's Alexis L. Welcome to Chain Reaction. Chain Reaction is a show where one comedian interviews another comedian and then the baton is passed on. It's a kind of comedic equivalent of bird flu. I first worked with the comedian I am going to interview something like 1981. He was, I think, 21 years old and had already been in show business for 23 years. A miracle of entertainment, of personality, and of time travel. Ladies and gentlemen, please welcome Lenny Henry. Basically, the way that I'm going to make this interesting is I'm going to talk about me.
1: Yeah. No, I knew this was going to happen.
0: And then in my third book. So the first time you met me was in 1981, and we were doing a sketch for the pilot of a show called OTT, and I in the taxi going to meet you for the first time to do this sketch, which was about tennis, I remember, I thought, oh, wow, yeah, I'm going to meet Lenny Henry, and I'm going to tell him about Richard Pryor and Robin Williams, and I'm going to, like, turn him on to, you know, all these kind of performers and then kind of be your Svengali and stuff like that. Because once we got talking, I realized that you knew far more about these people than me. I only, actually only knew their names, really, which I often got wrong. Yeah. Is this comic called Robin Pryor, he's a black comic. You had all the records, you had all the, you know, so you were already steeped in that lore.
1: I remember that day because I was really frightened. Lexi, back in the day, was a kind of considerable force, and still is, as far as I'm concerned, in stand-up comedy, and was notable for the fact that when he was on stage, he sort of nailed you to the floor with his jokes and was very frightening and used the C word a lot. And if you've just done Panto in Middleton, this is really... and you're only 20, this is like, oh, this guy's great, but he frightens me. So on the way to meeting you in Birmingham, I just thought, I wonder what he's like. Because I'd seen you in the comic strip, and I just thought, whoever this guy is, he's really sharp and he's scary, and I don't quite get all the references to Descartes and what's a Lenin, and I just didn't know. So when I met you, I was really surprised at what you were like.
0: Quiet.
1: You're quiet and studious, God-fearing. And it was all a front. And we got on quite well, and you're right. I mean, I'd been listening to American comedians from the time I was about 18 years old. I was in the Black and White Minstrel Show for my sins. Don't worry, I politicised their asses.
0: The Black and White.
1: I unionised them. We had a Malcolm X speech in the middle of one of the shows. On the Mississippi. Wait a second. The chickens are going to come home to roost.
0: Black and White Panthers.
1: Yeah, the Black and White Panthers. Don McLean, Crackerjack, gave me a Steve Martin album called Wild and Crazy Guy and said, do you want this? It's crap. And I listened to it and it wasn't crap. It was really, really good. And as a result of that, I started to collect Steve Martin albums. And Tony Hatch, downtown, when I won New Faces, said, you're not going to be a comic. He said, all the time. And he was right about that. You're not going to be... No, he actually said, you're not going to be an impressionist all the time because it's quite a limiting thing to be. He said, you're going to be a storyteller, and these are the people you should be listening to. And he mentioned Bill Cosby. And as a result of listening to Bill Cosby, I wanted to find out about Richard Pryor and Dick Gregory and Flip Wilson. And I started to collect all those albums then. So by the time I met you, I'd heard all of those albums. And I was really up on them and Richard Pryor fan.
0: Given that you were working that, you know, very conventional club circuit and stuff, yeah. I mean, did you feel you could incorporate any of that stuff into your act?
1: What, steal it?
0: Yeah.
1: Sure.
0: I mean, God knows, we've all... I mean, Robin Williams is still doing a lot of my material.
1: Hello, John. Got a new motor. Nano.
2: It's going to work, isn't it?
1: Yeah, I think it was possible to be inspired by them, certainly. Richard Pryor, particularly, really made me understand about how to kind of generate material about your family and your social circle and your mates and how to perform it, you know. When you look at an album and you see routines called, you know, kids, Richard Pryor does a routine about his kids lying. You know, that bit where he says, don't you hate when your kids lie? Who broke that? And he does a whole thing about his kids lying, and it's really sweet, and it lasts a minute and a half. And we always thought, oh, well, I've got to come on and do Dave Allen. That's 4 minutes. Now I've got to do some jokes about this. That's 8 minutes, you know. And it just really taught me about time management on stage.
0: You started at 16 winning New Faces.
1: Mm, did you? 70s X Factor. It was, wasn't it? It's the equivalent, I guess. The acts were slightly... Because they let amateurs come on, so you'd have a guy with glasses going... and the bloke with the barking dog, come on, sing! Fly me to the... And, so you had that kind of act, as well as the singers and the comics and stuff like that.
0: No wonder people started taking LSD. Get the way to cheer stuff up, wasn't it, really?
1: But for me to be on that as a 16-year-old kid with no experience, it was par for the course.
0: And being on TV, and especially then when so many people watched television, what was the transition like? It must have been very abrupt to be lifted out of your apprenticeship.
1: Really. Yeah, I was an apprentice engineer at West Bromwich Tech, British Federal Welders, and then I got a phone call to come down on the Tuesday to record New Faces, have 3 minutes of material ready, and I borrowed a jacket and a shirt from somebody. The pictures are great. The shirt collar is like 9 feet wide. And it's just ridiculous. Anyway, and I went on and I won, and they were really kind about me. I was pretty bad, I think, but they'd never seen a black impressionist before, so it was a bit of a novelty. And I was cheeky.
0: But how did your life change?
1: I didn't have to pay to get into clubs anymore. Girls talked to me. And I went to Leicester and a bus driver went, Lenny! And I went, like that. I was just suddenly famous. Also, this guy who bullied me all the way through school systematically, it just was horrible to me. He's from Jamaica. He was a real yardie in the ascendant, you know. And after I won New Faces, he came up to me and he grabbed hold of me and he said, you see this man here? You see Lenny Henry here? Anybody mess with Lenny Henry, they have to deal with me.
0: I think when you're doing stuff, especially when you're young and in the entertainment business, you don't reflect on it, you just do it. But then later on, I think as we've grown older, you sort of look back. You know, I mean, I'm against kind of entertainers whinging about how hard the business is, but it's ever so hard.
1: Sometimes you just can't get a coffee.
0: Do you know?
1: All you want is a coffee sometimes.
0: Do you know, the makeup they give me...
1: Are you allergic?
0: Yeah. Oh.
1: You must go to my person because we have hypoallergenic stuff. It's marvellous.
0: There's got to be a 5-minute bit on Woman's Hour.
1: Is it?
0: Yeah,
1: is that what it's for?
0: It down to. Jenny Murray's going to use it to illustrate the male menopause. What do you think was the drive that was powering you to be what you were then and, you know, still what you are now?
1: You know what? I really loved doing it. I loved the work. I was driven because I'd been given this chance to do something, and I'd got lucky because I think, although I had a small amount of talent, and I'd got lucky because they'd caught me on a good day on New Faces, and several times they'd caught me doing something pretty good, and it was all right, and people really liked what I did, and something like 9 or 12 million people saw me do it. So everybody thought, that Lenny Henry kid, can't wait to see him in a live situation when he does, you know, an hour and he can really get... And I only had 4 minutes of material. Once I'd done New Faces, that was my material gone. So I spent something like 8 years really in the deep end, floundering for quite a long time, trying to figure out what material to do, who am I, you know, because a comedian, you know, as Jimmy Tarbuck used to say, you come into your maturity when you're about 40 and you stand and you look around and you go, I'm going to talk about these things now because these are the things that I care about, these are the things that concern me. And when you're 16, all you think is, you know, I want to survive the gig
0: But what was it about the life that you liked that, I mean, apart from the way...
1: The thing is, you know, I lived quite an insular lifestyle when I was growing up, you know, Jamaican household. Don't know who they were, never found out. And, you know, the sense of humour in our house was very dry, and it was always about food or about how fat your bum was, or it was always jokes about us. But when I got outside, I had some mates called Greg, Mac and Tommy, and they were white guys. So I've done this thing before about being split, you know, I had a Jamaican in the house, you know, Dudley outside the house. So, Mama, I'm going outside now. Hey, green lads, you all right? Real threshold split, you know. And their sense of humour was different. And Mac was into Python, and they all watched Eric and Ernie, same as we did, actually. But they had an opinion about it. And because I was the funny one in the gang, they sort of encouraged me to keep going. And if it hadn't been for them, you know, living in this quite repressed Jamaican household, I was quite shy, so I didn't really know about funny. But I found out when I was outside the house that I could do impressions and that I could remember a joke and all that kind of stuff. I had the stones to get up and do it, too.
0: Yeah. I mean, do you think the outside lens was more you, in a way?
1: Well, I think so. I think I really you know, the first time I got up on stage in front of all these people was the big turning point for me. I just thought, oh, this is fantastic, you know, because I wasn't really going to be an engineer. I wasn't going to be an electrician or a plumber or anything. And I'd spent a lot of time in my teens kind of going, I wonder what I'm going to do. Wonder if I'm ever going to get to Birmingham. Do you know what I mean? You think you're stuck. You think that's it. You wake up in the morning on your way to college. You look out the window and go, is this it? Is this really it? And so when I went on stage in front of these people and they laughed and they enjoyed what I was doing, I thought, I've got to figure out a way to get to the part where I'm good at this. Because I can get away with being stupid and falling over and improvising, because most of it was improvisation at the beginning. And I've got to get to a point where I can be like, the people that I saw were Stan Boardman, Doddy, Charlie Williams, George Roper, Manning. I saw all those guys. And whatever you think about them, when you saw them in a club situation, you thought, wow, they've got an act. And you just thought, I would love to be able to entertain an audience like that with an act And that's what you aspired to. So my 70s was trying to get an act like that. And then near the end going, I don't want to be like that. Because I was doing the summer season route, I was slightly trapped in the kind of other performer's skin, you know. So you're 19, but you're wearing flares and a big bow tie and you're telling jokes about your mother-in-law. The mother-in-law! I didn't have a mother-in-law, but I was doing mother-in-law jokes. But I was listening to Richard Pryor and Bill Cosby and Dick Gregory, and so I was getting quite politicised. And I'd also, near the end of the 70s and beginning of the 80s, started to come down to London and watch some of the comedians there. And I'd been to America and watched a lot of what was going on in the clubs there. So I sort of knew that there was going to be a change, and I didn't know how I was going to do it, but I really wanted to do it. And when I went to the Comedy Store and the comic strip, and I saw not just Dawn and Jennifer, but Rick and Aid and you and Arnold and all those people, I just thought, oh, this is it.
0: Yeah.
1: This is the thing, and it's politicised, and you can say things about things, and you don't get people going, ooh, that's a bit political. Because, you know, in the working men's club, you know, if you said anything remotely political, ooh, a bit political that. We don't do politics here, son. Want to do politics? Go down to the local union club, all right. But to me, it felt like that was a choice, you know. The choice of not doing that was a political choice.
0: Of course.
1: Because I loved watching you guys, and I just thought, I want to do stuff that's more like that, you know, that's more about who I am and class and my family and where I'm from and all that. And I just thought, if I cough very loudly when people mention the Black Art Minstrels, I might get away with it. And so I chose to do more stuff that was going around at the time. I did stuff about the riots in Brixton and in Birmingham. I did stuff about the police. I did stuff about being black. I'd never done stuff about being black. And suddenly, my audience got hipper, and they liked it. And the more authentic and roots I got, the bigger the audience was. You know, I mean, on my first show, I did, you know, Fred Dredd and all that kind of stuff, and they really liked it. They, you know, I got nominated for a BAFTA for that first show. So it was a kind of weird place to be, you know. You sort of thought, oh, God, I wish I'd done this 5 years ago.
0: Your younger comic now, which I really envy them, is they have the ability, I mean, as much as we have, but they also have the support system, that they have the agents and the lawyers and so on. I mean, there was nobody out there for us to, there was no, like, hip.
1: No, my agent was not hip. He used to put on these shows in Bournemouth, what? Blackpool, what? And talk like that. Hello, lady, what?
0: But that was all that was out there.
1: That was all that was out there.
0: Yeah, you couldn't.
1: And he was a great bloke, but he's, you know, he just said, look, you know, you're in the Black Art Minstrels, but think of it as experience. Think of it as you're playing all the biggest theatres in the country. Think about it like that. You're playing to sold-out audiences who don't really care that you're on. What am I doing it for, then? Why am I here? Ooh, we can't wait for the shinging. You know, so, but he just said, you know, just treat it as experience, and I did in the end. And then when I went to him and said, I don't want to do this anymore, he was cool. He said, all right, then what do you want to do? And I said, I want to do a show where they don't black up.
0: Lord,
1: I don't know about that, lady. What? I thought there'd be company for you.
0: So to get back to me again, you'd actually met Dawn once before, I think, at the
1: you
0: comic.
1: Introduced me.
0: Well, but the second time you met her, when you got off together,
1: you'd
0: come to see. I'm a Cupid, you know.
1: You are. I can't see Whoops Apocalypse.
0: That's right. I mean,
1: Barky doesn't do that. Barky, so when you go to Barky, it's sort of, he's got a shield of journalism and he doesn't really know me. I know him, but he doesn't really know me.
0: Doesn't
1: but
0: know
1: you
0: me.
1: Know me, so you can talk about stuff and I'm going, oh God, what's he going to say now?
0: That's why this is going so great, because of that. Do you remember that pie that I bought? 87 it was. I mean, what was it about Dawn that you know, gave you the hots for each other.
1: When we started doing OTT, I came to the comic strip to see, because I told Tarrant that we haven't got any women writers. What's the matter with you? Because the comedy's a bit boysy. And he said, well, all right, if you can find some girls to write for the show, you should go and get some. So I went to the comic strip, and I'd been entranced by Dawn and Jennifer before. And you guys were great, but Dawn and Jennifer were standouts for me. And I loved watching Dawn on stage. I just thought she was very cheeky and very saucy. So when I met her afterwards and said, you know, will you write some stuff for this new show that me and Tarrant are doing? She went, oh, no, it takes her 6 months to write a sketch, and then ran off. And then apparently she went into the dressing room and said, the bloke who says, ooh, keys outside. And he just asked me to write for OTT. Apparently Jennifer went, ew. And that was that. And then when she came to see you on OTT, and we hung out a bit and talked a bit about the business and about stuff, and I was able to say that I really liked her material, and because that's what comedians say to each other yeah. when they try to get off with each other. I loved your material. Care to come for a coffee? And I talked about how much I admired what they were doing, and then it grew from there, you know.
0: There was an impression that Dawn, that once you met Dawn, that you transformed, then you moved away more from your...
1: Yeah, there was a Svengali thing going around at the time, but I have to say that Dawn had a very, very big influence on me. And I can't deny it.
0: Because, I mean...
1: Yeah, the press went a bit haywire with it all.
0: Really?
1: Yeah. Yes. She's the puppeteer.
0: Yeah. Well, I suppose that's all... I mean, in a sense, that's been a problem for you, that whereas all the comic strip and Dawn and Jennifer and all those young ones were writer-performers, that in a sense, although you've obviously contributed to the body of your work, you've always been reliant on other writers. And, I mean, I always thought that you should have been doing that much earlier, and I wonder whether, in fact, it's a lack of confidence that
1: Yeah,
0: that you
1: I think there was a confidence thing. My mate, I used to live with a guy in Wembley, and, hey, it wasn't like that, all right? called Joe's an actor, very good-looking, actually, and marvellous abs. And he used to say to me, you're really funny, Lenny, because these guys come round, you shout at them for 2 hours with all your material, and then they go away, write it up, and they get paid. And it was a bit like that. I liked the loosey-goosey improvisational thing, and I probably didn't have the confidence to do the back-breaking thing that writers do, which is hone it down to the stuff you're going to actually use, you know.
0: Why didn't you like it? I mean, don't you think it was...
1: Because I had the instant gratification of having an act that worked,
0: yeah.
1: And I was able to go out and get laughs straight away. You know, I go to RAF Lynham and do my act, and then... Yeah. And get the kind of kick and the buzz of doing the material and getting the laughs. And the thing of being on your own in a room, which I know you do, and I respect anybody who sits down and writes material, I found it very hard. And I just think it's because I hadn't had the training in that. You know, quite a lot of the writers that I worked with were all used to kind of knocking out an essay yeah. at 4 o'clock yeah. in the morning, you know, for their degree. And I'd never done that.
0: What I found that has transformed you personally, and I think in many ways, has been the English degree that you've been doing for the Open University, that you know, I mean, I was sort of talking about not having the confidence to write and stuff like that, but since you've been doing that degree, you now completely trust your opinions.
1: It's good, actually. I mean, over the 5 years, you do get a set of criteria in your head about what you like and why. And I think that's what, it's given me the confidence to sit down and try and write my own material now and try and write, you know, story ideas for films and for television. I still respect writers hugely, except for you. I'm kidding in here. I read all your work. You send it to me. Love, Lexi, please read this.
0: I want the bricks that they're wrapped in back as well. I built the barbecue.
1: But, it ain't just a cakewalk. It ain't just, I'm going to write something, which is what I did. I thought, when I wrote my first screenplay, I'll write a screenplay, and then you write it, and then it's crap, and you don't know why, you know. Can you look at this? And people like Richard Curtis going, well, Lenny, I think, let's spend some money and have a few drinks before I tell you what I think about this. But now, I think my approach to writing is different. You know, I feel like I'm finally getting to say stuff that I want to say.
0: How long have you been in show business now?
1: 30 years. This is year 31.
0: Well, I mean, it's an extraordinary achievement. I mean, one of the things that I remember, I think it was also out when we were doing Whoops Apocalypse, so I came, you were in reception, and there was the boyfriend of the producer, who's a black actor, but he was giving you terrible shit about
1: Joshua Yarlock. Well, he was right, actually.
0: But in another way, he wasn't, because, I mean, why do you have to carry the burden of being black?
1: Because I was the only... me and Ellen, the woman with the very big bosoms, were the only black people on the show. And if you're black sitting at home, all right, you've got to picture this, right? Charlie Williams comes on the television, and there aren't any black people on television. You know, Bill Cosby on I Spy, they wouldn't let Cosby touch a woman unless she was dead. So, you know, the only black people on television were singers on Top of the Pops or the odd actor, you know. Cy Grant might show up in Z Cars, you know, that was it. So, you know, you're sitting there as a black family, and a black person comes on, and you go, hooray, there's a black person on the television! There's a black person on the television! And you'd ring, if you had a phone, you'd ring people, there's a black person on TV, you know. You must watch him and support him, because it's important. So there's that going on. And then you come on in a grass skirt with makeup on, going, Katanga, my friends. Now, come on. Your whole family go, why did he have to do that? You couldn't represent us with something more intelligent. Now, the fact of the matter is, we did try and make Josh Yarlob more palatable. But in the end, when me and James Hendry and Ian Brown started to write it, we got a weirder thing about him. I just liked the fact that it was an impression from Zimbabwe, who couldn't do any of the impressions, you know. And now Harold Wilson. I think I said this in Brighton. Alexis said, hello, John, got a new motor. Thank you, good night.
0: I loved it. Didn't you say that it was me who told you to use the catchphrase Katanga as well, which was a massacre of nuns during the Civil War in Congo?
1: Yeah, I remember that. thanks a lot. Quite a lot of Congolese people ringing it. I hope you realise this is the most sad thing that ever happened to us here in this region.
0: It's like having Auschwitz as your catchphrase.
1: Auschwitz!
0: It wasn't me.
1: You were the one who said that Delbert should be a real white boy, should be a genuine thief.
0: But the fact is, when you're a comic, in a way, you train your entire brain, don't you, to search out your comic potential. I know, you know, if you see a car crash, you think, oh, can I get 2 minutes out of that? You know what I mean?
1: It's a bit cold.
0: Well, we are, in a way, cold-blooded
1: being a comedian.
0: Well, we are. I mean, we are. I always say we're the lone wolves of the kind of entertainment business. We hate each other, for example. We're doing this just for mutual publicity. But we've never met before, in fact. I mean, all this kind of hinterland of knowing each other has actually been put together by a team of writers.
1: I think mine are doing very well.
0: I've got to fire mine. One of them's got a kid that's ill, but I don't care. It's you, like any comic, but particularly as you're all, your antenna are always out there looking for what you can use. And I mean, in a way, it is quite
1: playing.
0: Cold.
1: I like to play.
0: Yeah.
1: I'm not the kind of cruel, I don't really like the cruel stuff that you like, but I do like to kind of exploit a comedy situation. Yeah.
0: So how much of that carrying that weight of, you know, representing, you know, the black, I mean, do you think it's valid, really?
1: I do think it's valid, and I think that it's very difficult, particularly nowadays, when there's still not very many black people on the telly.
0: Just you, isn't it? I mean, not on the telly, but I mean, Robert Mugabe.
1: Just me and Trevor McDonald. And Ainsley, we're in such trouble. They need to get some more folks up there.
0: But in the wonderful world of LE, I mean, you know, you've beaten them all off. I mean, there was Richard Blackwood.
1: I have not beaten them off, thank you very much. There's some things people won't do to get a partner. I do think there's, in the way that women have been able to get some elbow room in the entertainment industry, I don't think that Afro-Caribbean artists have been given the chance. And there's a huge circuit, you know. There's a huge black circuit where they could easily cherry-pick 2, 3, 4, 5 people.
0: Why hasn't it happened?
1: Oh, I don't know. I think they think, oh, well, you guys had the real McCoy and you did that for 5 years. We're on to something else now. Whereas I think
0: that's
1: wrong.
0: I
1: know it's wrong. But what can I do, Lexi? I can't do it all on my own, lad. And there are so many good people out there. Felix Dexter and Curtis Walker and Luella Gideon and Stephen K. Amos, a very, very funny guy. And Jeannie Yashere is very funny. But there just seems to be like, oh, yeah, that's over. We're doing something else now. And I think that's a real shame.
0: Mm-hmm. Yeah. Well, maybe you're happy with being the only...
1: Panto in Bradford, not them.
0: I'd mouth them sentiments about helping other people. But
1: you guys really need a leg up. Quick, give me that after-dinner speaking job.
0: Cutting their brake cables. I was going to mention Dawn's theory before, that she has a theory that American show business has a kind of fund where they lure British comedians over to America and then humiliate them.
1: That happened.
0: Send them back with their tail. Well, it certainly happened to me as well. And again, there was a thing, I was reading an interview with Ricky Gervais where he was saying, oh, I turned down all those Hollywood leads and
1: he's
0: stuff
1: right,
0: like that.
1: He's right,
0: actually. Well, he's right to do it, but I also think, well, I suppose trying to find some crumb of comfort for myself in this, that I think he wouldn't have that attitude if I hadn't gone and maybe, well, done those terrible films.
1: You take everything personally.
0: Terrible. I invented, well, you know my theory that I invented everything that I started. I invented stand-up.
1: Yeah, yeah, I know. And, but I think British comics now have learnt that, you know, the first time they see your series in America and they offer you a part in a Disney film, you don't just go.
0: Well, at least you didn't go on the Golden Girls like I did.
1: No, but I was, you had more sense than that. Was the hot new comic from Britain who spent half the movie as a white guy. Yeah, hey, Lenny, that film was good. Who was the white guy?
0: The lure of the States is so seductive, isn't it?
1: I mean, in the 80s, it was for me, because all my favourite comedians were American. Present company accepted, of course. And I had that thing about me that I wanted to be like an American comic. And what was very funny was, when I got out there, I thought, I had this big epiphany. I was on stage at this place called Catch a Rising Star. And I was on stage doing The Blues Singer, and I was doing Theophilus P. Wildebeest. As I was doing it, this big thing in my head said, do you know what? They've got people who do this, Len. What are you doing it for? Shouldn't you be doing characters from Dudley and stuff? And I just thought, I shouldn't be doing American characters. I should be doing English characters. It's fine to take a style of performance, but it's not fine to go on and go, good evening to you, and do all that stuff.
0: Hey, anybody here,
1: anybody here from Poughkeepsie?
0: Yeah.
1: You know, is it anywhere near Warsaw? And I thought that was the big moment for me. So I came home, and I had to really think about it.
0: Yeah.
1: You know, and so it wasn't just coming home from an experience where you'd made a duff movie, and it was pretty duff, but it was also thinking, I don't want to be the British Eddie Murphy. I've got to be the British Lenny Henry, and I've got to work out what that is.
0: So what of the future for Lenny Henry?
1: I'd like to do more acting. I'm going to do another entertainment show for my sins for the BBC. It's going to be an entertainment show interviewing people and music. And
0: interviewing people, you say?
1: Yeah.
0: You know, you've just had a masterclass in how to do that, I think. All right, that'll do.
1: Thank you very much. It's been nice talking to you, Lex.
0: Nice talking to you, man.

0: Will you have a polo, dear Liza? Dear Liza, will you have a polo, dear Liza? Polo.
1: How very kind of you, dear Henry. I most certainly will. I'll have three or four or maybe more.
0: But you take the old tube.
1: Because they happen to be my tube of polo, dear Henry. Have one. Mm.
2: Once upon a time there was an engineer.
3: Choo-choo Charlie was his name, we hear.
2: He had an engine and he sure had fun. He used good and plenty candy to make his train run.
4: Charlie says, love my good and plenty. Charlie says, really rings the bell. Charlie says, love my good and plenty. Don't know any other candy that I love so well.
1: I hope you're not hungry, dear Henry, dear Henry. I've just burnt the roast and I've ruined the sponge.
0: Well, that's a nice thing, isn't it? After I've been working...
1: Henry, I've got me secret supply.
0: You don't mean...
1: Polo mints.
0: Yum, yum.
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12: Oh, my lad.
13: Can I fetch you anything, sir?
12: Who are you? What are you doing in my bedroom? If you're going to rob me, don't hurt me. My bank cards are on the side. Oh, where are my bank cards gone? Where's the side gone?
13: Why would I rob you, sir? I'm your valet.
12: My valet? What's one of them? You going to clean my car or something?
13: You must be tired, sir. You've had a long journey.
12: Where am I?
13: You're back at home, sir. Back at Wolseley House.
12: Eh?
13: Well, you've been away for a few years, sir, and the Indian Army and all that. But it's great to have you back.
12: Back at Wolseley House? Been away a few years? The Indian Army?

0: But it's great to have you back.
1: Back at Wolseley House? Been away a few years. The Indian Army?
2: 1834 by Jim Poyser. Episode 1, What Century Are You Living In?
1: What do you mean it's 1834?
0: Well, what do you mean it's 2000 and... What did you say?
1: 2003.
0: That doesn't even sound like a year. It just sounds like a big number.
1: Well, that's what year it was when I went to bed last night. I mean, okay, I'd had a few drinks, but I still knew what century it was.
0: Look, I may be a humble valet with no education and no prospects, but give me credit for knowing what the year is, sir. What did I say it was again?
1: 1834.
0: That's right, sir.
1: What's all this, sir, business, in any case? And why are you holding a large, roomy pair of bright crimson velour pantaloons?
0: I'm your valet, sir. Ned? Don't say you've forgotten me. We grew up together, sir.
1: Did we?
0: Yes, sir. Before you went to India.
1: Oh, you're messing with me head now. I've never been to India in my life.
0: So, where have you been this last few years, if not serving in the British Army in India?
1: This is a wind-up.
0: A what?
1: Yeah, the lads have set me up. Oh, you're not a rent boy, are you?
0: I told you, I'm your valet.
1: And who am I again?
0: You're the Viscount Tarquin, eldest son of Lord Belport, who, as it happens, is waiting for you downstairs at the breakfast table.
1: But I'm not Tarquin. I'm Jason Slater. I'm an English teacher from Cheadle Heath. I was born in 1971. I went out last night to the White Hart in Cheadle with my mate Danny, had 6 pints of strong continental lager, then got home, went to bed, and I've woken up here.
0: Look, sir, you're scaring me now. People get locked up for seeing stuff like that.
1: But it's 2003.
0: No, it isn't. Come on, then, look out the window. If it's 2003, then how come the sky isn't full of giant electric... Flying submarines made out of gas.
1: Because there's no such things. There's planes and rockets and...
0: Come on then, well, where are they then?
1: And pylons. There's got to be some pylons out there. Well, you don't see them everywhere.
0: How convenient, sir.
1: Look, Ned, I know this is some kind of elaborate practical joke. And I'm happy to play along. You're a nice bloke, and this is a nice house.
0: It's been the Belport family seat for 200 years.
1: Well, it's a lot roomier than my flat in Cheadle Heath. It's a bit parky, though.
0: That's because you're only half-dressed, sir. Now, are you going to don these breeches, or are you going to wander around all day in your long johns, which is hardly fitting, if you don't mind me saying, sir, for a bloke who's 127th in line to the throne?
3: Do get on with it, Hoskins, for goodness sake.
4: I'm sorry, sir. I'm not as young as I once was.
3: Hoskins, you're shaking.
4: Oh, am I, sir? That's a relief. I thought it was the room.
3: What were you going to say anyway before you started spluttering all over my chemise?
4: I was going to present your son, my lord.
3: Oh, do you really have to? He's standing right next to
4: you. It's a farm, my lord. Your old father wouldn't have had it any other way.
1: Do I have to keep standing here?
4: You be quiet and all. My lord, your son.
3: Good God. So it is. Tarquin! Son!
1: Father!
3: Oh, Tarkers! It's been a long time. So sorry I wasn't up for your arrival last night, but... Oh, me damned gout was playing me up something rotten. Some evenings I have to drink myself unconscious on port just to get it to settle. What time did your coach and four get in from town?
1: I'm not sure. I sort of lost track of time.
3: Oh, sit down. What'll you have? Hoskins, what's on the menu?
4: There's bread.
3: Capital. And tell you what, Hoskins, why don't you take it and hold it to the fire with a fork like you did the other week? What was it you called that again?
4: Burnt.
3: Yes, some more of that burnt. How about that, Tarquin?
1: You got any cornflakes? You know, cereal.
3: Cereal for breakfast? What are you, a horse?
4: I could do you some tripe if you like, sir.
1: Oh, is it Kellogg's?
4: It's nice with a bit of burnt.
1: I'll just have some burnt on its own, if that's all right, Hoskins.
4: Certainly, sir.
3: Oh, so tell us about India, then. I read about the Sepoy massacre. Bally bad business.
1: Oh, yes, it was. Bally bad.
3: But of course, you were up in Madras at the time.
1: Yes.

0: Madras.
1: Yes, and where else have you been?
0: What, in India?
1: Uh-huh.
0: Apart from Madras, Vindaloo, Dansak, Bargy, all over, really.
1: Capital, capital! I asked your brother Henry to join us. He's been out in the field since first light.
0: Really? What's he been doing?
1: Supervising the threshing.
0: Oh, the grain, you mean?
1: No, the peasants. Always like to give them a good threshing now and again. Keeps them on their toes.
0: Isn't that rather cruel?
1: Ah, but you've got to be cruel to be kind. Sometimes flogging a man to within an inch of his life can reap surprising dividends. Ah! Here he is now.
2: Morning, Father.
1: Are you not going to say good morning to your brother, Henry?
2: No, I'm not.
1: That's a little churlish, surely. The man's just come out of the Indian Army. It's hard out there. What, Tarquin?
0: I didn't say anything.
1: India, a hard land.
0: Oh, yeah, the heat, the other stuff.
2: Yes, the polo tournaments, the cocktail parties, the billiards. While you've been swanning around the subcontinent learning how to do a cannon into the bork cushion, some of us have been working for a living.
0: What, so bashing some peasant round the head and neck counts as work these days, does it?
2: Yeah. You speak like a liberal, Tarquin.
1: Henry, what's the problem?
2: Oh, it's nothing. Well, it's just that he's been away sampling the exotic life and Muggins is left to do the dirty work.
1: I thought Muggins was no longer with us.
2: No, I mean me.
1: Oh, come, come. You enjoy giving the peasants a good hiding?
2: Well, that's as maybe, but, well, there's all the other stuff. I mean, who has to muck out the piggery three times a day?
1: Ned, isn't it?
2: Yes, okay, but I have to watch. Imagine how boring that gets, And that's not the only back-breaking physical labour I have to idly observe.
0: Oh, it's a tough life, brother.
2: No, you stay out of it. I've read the Bible. I know about the prodigal son. You're just going to have a wild time now, aren't you, eh? Stuffing your face while I get on with
1: Boys!
2: It.
1: Boys! Why this unpleasantness? Henry, come on, sit with us and tuck into a nice round of burnt.
2: No, thanks, Father. I prefer not. Besides, there are affairs to sort out. Spot of trouble in the village, actually, with one of those Luddites.
1: No, not that tedious lot. What are they smashed up this time?
2: Yeah, well, it's pretty small fry at the moment. Just a couple of small frying pans.
0: So that's not exactly going to bring the Industrial Revolution to a standstill, is it?
2: Well, I didn't expect you to take it seriously. But just see what happens if it spreads to the town.
1: Oh, good point. Oh, are you sure you won't stay for some burn?
2: No, thanks, Father.
1: To be honest, I'm actually not all that keen on it. I think cooking kind of ruins it. Yes, I know what you're saying. If only Hoskins could harness the power of the fire without burning the bread to a cinder.
2: Yes, but such are the downsides of the new technologies.
0: You're sounding like a Luddite now.
2: Good day, brother. I shall be in the fields. You be careful in that billiard room, eh? Don't pull a muscle chalking a cue.
0: Yeah, and don't pull a muscle whacking seven bells out of a working class person.
1: Ah, Hoskins!
3: My lord! You're burnt. I think I might have overdone it a bit.
1: Oh, for crying out loud, Hoskins, there's flames coming off it. Fire!

0: Ned, this is totally doing my boxing.
1: I'm sorry, sir, I don't know what you mean by that.
0: Where am I?
1: Oh, Lord, don't start all that again.
0: Oh, please tell me, this is some kind of practical joke. Come on. Are you being paid by someone?
1: I get threepence a month, plus unlimited use of the library.
0: Blimey, that's not very much.
1: Huh? I thought it was quite a generous package. That library's full of books.
0: Have you read many of them?
1: I'm not a great reader, sir, on account of being unable to read.
0: Oh, Ned, what's going on? I mean, it's not possible just to wake up one morning and it's 200 years ago.
1: Yeah, well, it's never happened to me.
0: Nah, I still don't believe any of it. Tell me, what's the nearest town?
1: Macclesfield? Where you came from last night?
0: Macclesfield? What, in Cheshire?
1: I'm not very good on counties. Mind you, your dad goes on the Cheshire hunt with the Lord High Sheriff of Cheshire. They always start at Cheshire House and end up having a pint at the Cheshire Arms. Could that offer us any sort of clue?
0: Possibly. Right. I'm going to go to Macclesfield and sort this out.
1: Sort what out?
0: Whatever's going on here. Because one thing's for certain, if it's really 1834, then Macclesfield ain't going to have a Virgin Megastore. So when I come back from town with a bag full of cutting-edge CDs, we'll see what century we're in then, shall we?
1: If I only knew what you're on about, sir, I might be able to argue with you.
0: So, how do I get to Mac then?
1: How do you think you do? By horse, of course.
0: And where do I get one of those?
1: Have you tried the stables?
2: Hello? Is anyone here?
3: Hello, sir.
0: Oh, not you again. I thought you were the butler.
3: I double up as the stable boy, sir.
0: You're a bit old for that, aren't you? Anyway, I need a horse.
3: Well, you've come to the right place. What kind of horse would you be after?
0: I was thinking maybe of one that won't bolt and throw me off its back at high speed.
3: You'll be lucky. All my horses are aggressive and badly trained, particularly if the rider's inexperienced. How much experience do you have?
0: I went on a donkey at Blackpool once when I was about 6.
3: That probably places you in the novice category. Well, I've got one filly. She might not put up too much of a fuss, so long as you're firm on the bridle, loose on the halter, tight on the reins, slack on the bit, and hard on the muzzle. Just remember that.
0: Did you say firm on the bit?
3: No! Firm on the bridle, slack on the bit. Don't be being firm on the bit, for God's sake. But she's a gentleman, aren't you, me lovely? Don't be put off by the name.
0: Oh, which is?
3: Violet.
0: Violet? Oh, what's wrong with that?
3: No, violent.
0: Did you say loose on the halter?
3: Oh, God, yes. If it's the last thing you do, make sure you're loose on that halter.
0: Right. Which bit's the halter?
4: You all right, sir?
0: Yeah, I think so. I think I was a bit too hard on the halter there. Or maybe I wasn't quite slack enough on the bit.
4: Looks like you've lost your horse.
0: Oh, she'll come back as soon as I call. Like putty in my hand, she is. Sorry, can't help noticing you're holding an enormous lump hammer. You're not going to attack me, are you?
4: Oh, no, sir, that's just me hammer. I'm not a violent man.
0: Well, you seem to have smashed up that bit of machinery there pretty violently.
4: Oh, yeah, smashed it right up, I did. But I only hammer the living daylights out of machines. I wouldn't hurt a fly.
0: So, would I be right in thinking you're one of these Luddites?
4: Shh, keep your voice down.
0: Oh, yes, sorry, I was forgetting. It's all very hush-hush, going round, smashing up big, clanging machines with a mallet. What have you got against machines, anyway?
4: They're taking our livelihood.
0: What do you do for a living?
4: Me? I'm a machinist in one of them big new sparkling factories, but don't tell the other Luddites. They still all think I farm cauliflowers.
0: Ah, how does that work, then?
4: Oh, it's a bloody pain keeping up the pretenses. I'm forever scouring the fields for cauliflowers.
0: Oh, I'm surprised you managed to fit in smashing up machines.
4: Ah, well, I'll always make time for that.
0: What is that machine you've just destroyed, anyway?
4: This, sir, a spinning jenny. Or maybe it was an Arkwright stocking frame. It's difficult to tell now I've smashed it up.
0: I thought the most high-tech thing in the village was pans.
4: What village would that be, then?
0: Well, whatever village this is. Well, you tell me.
4: This, sir, is the town of Macclesfield.
0: What? This piddling little dump?
4: Oh, don't be like that about it, sir. It's my hometown. I love it.
0: This isn't Macclesfield. I've been there loads of times, and for a start, there'd be the river.
4: Like that one?
0: Yeah, like that. And then there'd be the big hill rolling up from the river.
4: Like that hill over yonder?
0: Yeah, like that, yeah. And then on the horizon, there'd be that absolutely unmistakable and unique geographical feature which would tell you unequivocally that you were in Macclesfield and could not be anywhere else in the whole world.
4: Like that one over yonder, you mean?
0: Yes, exactly like that. Which means... I'm in Macclesfield. And the date is?
4: We don't recognise dates as Luddites. As a humble cauliflower farmer, I live by God's own seasons, and that is good enough for me.
0: Just tell me the date, man!
4: 5th of June, 1834. You all right, sir? You've gone pale.
5: Tarquin, can it be you?
0: What do you want?
5: It is I, Millicent.
0: Oh, hello, Millicent. Who are you, then?
5: Well, you could sound a bit keener to see me. We were once intimate, after all.
0: Were we? How intimate?
5: Do you not recall our trysts in the arbour?
0: How could I forget? Remind me what tryst means again.
5: Oh, Tarquin, how I miss your ardour in that arbour. But I am betrothed to your brother Henry now, so we must restrict ourselves to mere intercourse.
0: I'm too depressed for that.
5: What are you depressed about?
0: You wouldn't believe me if I told you.
5: Not my impending marriage to your brother, I hope.
0: Nah, though he might have told me. When did you get engaged?
5: At the Bennett Summer Dance. He marked my card for the quadrille. One thing led to another, and the next I knew he was asking me to marry him.
0: And you said yes?
5: The night was a dizzy whirl of colours, music, and Mr. Bennett's famous gin-based punch. I said yes to everything.
0: Now, you want to watch that? You'll get a reputation.
5: But now I've seen you again, Tarquin. I'm not sure where my heart lies.
0: Well, it's a bit late for regret now, isn't it? Well, you know what my brother's like. You must marry him, Millicent, and that's the end of it. What we had is gone.
5: Very well. But at least do me the courtesy of riding back with me in my chaise and four.
0: Sorry, is that some sort of euphemism?
5: No, my chaise and four. My barouche? My Clarence? My sociable?
0: Sorry, I'm still thinking euphemism here.
5: My carriage?
0: Oh, I see. Not that one over the road getting smashed into smithereens by that bunch of Luddites.
5: The scoundrels!
0: Tell you what, I'll give you a lift home on my horse if you like. If we can find her, that is.
5: Oh, Tarquin. Just the two of us on horseback. It'll be like old times.
0: Will it?
6: Right, that's the food out of the way. Let's get smoking. There are no ladies here. God rest the soul of your dear mother. But one perk to come out of her untimely death is we don't have to hang around waiting to dole the snouts out.
0: Snouts?
6: I've got Egyptian cigs, Moroccan cheroots, and some nice fat churchwarden gaspers sent up special from Dover. Who's having what?
0: No, thanks. I'm trying to give up.
6: Give up? Are you mad? Did you know about the risks of not smoking?
0: Oh, go on, then. Give us a cheroot.
6: Ah, that's the spirit. Henry?
7: No. Not if he's having one.
6: Oh, come on, Henry. You can't keep this grudge up against your brother. He hasn't done anything wrong.
7: No, hasn't he?
0: What? What have I done?
7: Don't think I didn't see you coming back from town with Millicent.
0: I gave her a ride back on my horse. It was perfectly innocent.
6: I'm sure there was nothing in it, Henry.
7: You were holding her tight.
0: The horse was bolting.
7: She was whispering sweet nothings into your ear.
0: She was screaming, "We're going to fall off, we're going to fall off."
7: As you dismounted, you gently cupped her bosom in your hand.
0: Yeah, well, I did do that, I admit it. I got a bit confused about the etiquette. Pass us those matches, will you, Father?
7: You see, Father, you see? He doesn't even deny it. And what's more, you were spotted in town consorting with a gang of Luddites.
6: Is this true?
0: Well, it wasn't really a gang, it was just one bloke, and I was hardly consorting with him. We had a bit of a chat, that's all.
7: Well, you would say that, wouldn't you, eh? How do we know what your motives are? You've been away for years.
0: Oh, blimey. The cheroot's got a bit of a kick to it, hasn't it, Dad? What were you saying, Henry?
7: Saying? I'm saying you might be a spy, sir. An agent provocateur. Who knows what sort of notions you might have picked up in India or wherever it is you were. Well, sir, do you have an answer?
0: This cheroot is just twisting my melon, man.
6: Ooh, you should try one of these Egyptian ones after. Ooh, it'll make you feel nice.
7: Your failure to reply to me merely inculpates you further, sir.
6: Whoa, Henry. Just chill out, baby.
7: You'll give me satisfaction, sir, for taking liberties with my intended.
6: What's he mean, satisfaction, look like a jewel?
1: Oh, don't be a fool, Henry. Your brother was a crack marksman in the Indian Army.
6: Oh, yeah, that's right. I can shoot a hole in a poppadom from 10 paces.
7: Ah, I see. Well, even so, I am not ruling out a duel at some point.
6: Come on, Henry. Have some of this cheroot.
7: No, you're all right. That piggery won't muck itself out, you know. Where's Ned?
6: Sir?
8: Sir, we're up.
0: Oh, where am I? Oh, no, not you again.
8: Don't be like that, sir.
0: I thought for a moment I might have woken up back at home and all this would have been a dream.
8: Oh, don't start all that weird stuff on me again.
0: What do you want, anyway? It's the middle of the night.
8: Can't you hear that banging noise?
0: Yeah, what about it?
8: Well, don't you want to know what it is?
0: Not really. Can't you go?
8: I'm scared, sir. What if it's them Luddites with the big hammers? Oh, come with us, sir.
0: Oh, do I have to?
8: Oh, go on. I'll help you on with your britches. Where are they? I can't see them anywhere. It's funny about your trousers, sir. Good job I pressed the spares.
0: I can't see a thing. Pass us that lantern.
8: I think the noise is coming from the barn over there.
0: Let's go and have a look, shall we?
8: Hey, there's a light on in there, sir. Let's peek through this crack in the door.
0: I can't see. Oh, yeah. There's someone in there, working by lamplight.
8: Yeah, I espy them too. A man. Who is it, sir? I've never seen him before in my life.
0: I know who it is. Come on. Oh, you, Mr. Luddite.
9: Oh, hello again.
1: That's his lordship's brand new steam-powered two-wheel traction pump. And you've smashed it up.
9: Well, what do you expect me to do? I'm a Luddite, aren't I?
0: Cool, you're fairly unabashed, aren't you?
9: Look, I am doing it in the dead of night. I didn't think anyone would hear me.
0: There's people in the next county probably heard you.
1: Would that be Cheshire, sir?
0: No, Ned, this is Cheshire. How did you know there was a steam-powered traction pump in here anyway? Did someone put you up to this?
9: That would be telling, wouldn't it?
0: Come on, who was it?
9: I couldn't possibly say.
0: I'll beat you.
1: I thought you were a liberal, sir.
0: Yeah, well, when in Rome.
1: I thought we were in Cheshire.
9: No, don't beat me, sir, please. I abhor violence. It was your brother Henry, sir.
0: What? I don't get it. Hang on a minute. What's in that bag?
9: Nothing.
1: It's your trousers, sir.
0: I knew it. Henry must have stolen them. What's the big idea? Leave them at the scene of the crime?
9: Might be.
0: You're trying to set me up.
9: What can I say, sir? You're right. But please, be merciful. Don't get the law involved.
0: Well, I'm ruling nothing out. But I tell you what, Luddite. Give us a hand with a little idea of mine, and I might let you off.
9: What idea is that?
0: Well, back where I come from, I own what is called a motorbike.
9: What's one of them?
0: Well, essentially, it's a bike with a motor on it.
9: Mm.
0: Ned, I need your best toolkit, some coal, and a flask of coffee.
1: Right away, sir.
0: It's going to be a long night. And that's if I can even remember what they taught me in my motorcycle repair and maintenance evening classes.
7: Right, settle down, everyone, please. Settle down. Quiet at the back there. Thank you. Thank you. Now, I suppose you're all wondering quite why I've brought you here this morning.
5: Too right. I had to cut short my toilet.
3: I didn't even have time to go.
6: All right, then. Since you've dragged us here at the crack of dawn, Henry, what's it all about?
7: Well, I came down this morning to, well, check on your brand new steam-powered two-wheel traction pump, Father. Mm-hmm. And what was I to discover?
6: I don't know. What?
7: Witness!
3: Oh! Hey.
5: What is it?
6: Oh, it's most remarkable.
7: As you can see, it's totally ruined. And I... it's not totally ruined. It's all shiny. And one of these huge cylinders and that leather saddle and...
0: These things at the front, like a bar with handles.
10: I call them handlebars. Ned, if you'd care to explain?
1: Yeah, well, what we've done is to create what we're calling a motorbike. Essentially, we've souped up the traction engine in order to maximise its performance.
0: A motorbike? What on earth's that?
10: Allow me to demonstrate. Is the tank full of coal, Ned?
1: Indeed it is, sir.
10: It's coal-fired at the moment. So I'll just turn it on. Bottle and off we go!
0: A gimmick, nothing more!
11: Oh, well, I'll be there.
0: I hope you're not impressed by this, Millicent.
5: Oh, crikey! Look at all that power! It's awesome!
11: Get up to speed on this, too! Henry, watch out! Just move to the left!
0: I shall not!
5: Henry!
0: Don't be a fool, Henry!
11: He's going to it!
0: You did that on purpose.
5: Can I have a ride, Tarquin? I'll just jump on behind you.
0: Oh, great. Run me over, steal me fiancé. Why did you just have done with it and murder me?
10: Oh, come on, Henry. I have nothing against you. Really, I don't know why you're being like this.
0: Because I spend years on this estate, working my fingers to the bone while you cruise around Gujarat, massying in off the side cushion, and suddenly you come back and you're Mr. Goldnuts! That's why!
10: I didn't ask to come back here, you know. In fact, what's the point? No one's going to believe me, are they?
5: Am I going to get a go on this bike or what?
10: Yes, Millicent. And Henry will drive you. Come on, Henry. Let's swap.
0: But I don't know how to drive it.
10: Easy. Just turn that and pull that to stop. Come on, Millie.
5: Whee!
10: Hold on tight. I'm going to open her up.
5: Such a hunk, Henry. Feel that power.
1: young love.
10: It's a joy to behold, Father, isn't it? Do you think if I let Henry have the bike, he'll forgive me?
6: I'm sure of it. And hurrah for that.
10: Hurrah indeed.
6: Right, Hoskins, let's go and put some clothes on.
11: Right, freezing, sir.
10: Yes, I see. Right, I'm exhausted. Been up half the night. Come on, Ned.
1: Oh, look, sir. Henry and Millicent have reached the landscape garden already. Designed by none other than Capability Brown, that was.
10: Really?
1: Well, actually, it was his less well-known brother, Liability Brown.
10: Yes, I thought it was a bit of a mess. Oh, Ned, how am I going to get back to my own time?
1: I don't know, sir. 1834 isn't so bad, is it? Perhaps you should stay around.
10: 1834, not so bad. You know, Ned, maybe you're right.
12: In 1834, Jason was played by Michael Begley, Ned by Joe Caffrey, and Hoskins by Kenneth Allen Taylor. Lord Belport was played by Mark Chatterton, Henry by James Nickerson, the Luddite by Toby Hayduke, and Millicent by Julia Rounthwaite. 1834 was written by Jim Poyser and directed in Manchester by Polly Thomas.

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1: I never knew there was so much in it.
0: There's plenty for everyone, so put the sun into summer with this week's TV Times.
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7: Twentieth Century Vampire by Joe Turner. I love the dark and bitter taste of a 21st birthday party. Up here in my tower, high above the city, I watch over our birthday girl.
8: Bye, Lucretia!
7: Good night, Eloise! There she goes, a leather-clad vampire riding into the night with her boyfriend Wayne strapped to her back. The first time is always special. Ancient honor and duty demands that I teach Eloise the language and law of vampirism. From now on, she must dress in the finest capes of black velvet, sleep in a silk-lined coffin wrapped in a swirling mist, and give up her job in the co-op. This checkout girl is now a vampire.
9: Oh, I'm starving. Mm. So hungry. Shut up, Beagle, or you'll wake Mum. Now, what's she got in the fridge for a midnight snack? Aha! Mmm, very tasty.
10: Hello, Eve.
9: Mum.
10: What are you doing? It's after midnight.
9: I'm just having a snack.
10: That joint was meant for the Sunday roast.
9: No, I was a bit peckish.
10: If you'd waited till tomorrow, I'd have cooked it for you.
9: It's fine, raw.
10: So, the vegetarian thing was just a phase?
9: I suppose so.
10: Be vegan, all right. You won't eat the dog, will you, love? He's a great comfort to me.
9: Don't be daft, Mum.
10: Why do you always look so sad, Eloise?
9: I was born under a black cloud, Mum.
10: Yes, I know, and the nuclear holocaust just round the corner. But you do seem a bit more cheerful these days.
9: I'm just a tiny speck of dust in the vortex of despair and alienation.
10: Perhaps if you had a boyfriend. What about that Wayne at the co-op?
9: Don't fuss, Mum.
10: Well, eat up your snack. You could do with a good meal to put some colour in your cheeks.
9: Okay.
10: Oh, and wipe that blood off your chin. It is nice to have you home for the weekend. Good night, dear. Don't have nightmares.
9: Good night, Mum.
10: Oh, Eloise.
9: Yeah.
10: Cheer up, love. It might never happen.
9: Oh, I hate it when she says that. Anything else to snack on? Black pudding. Perfect. Keep running.
11: Catcher! Cut it off!
9: You're not catching me, you pod-ridden peasants!
10: Another piece of Battenberg, Lucretia.
12: I'd love to sink my teeth into that.
9: See, Mum?
10: Lovely.
12: Tell me tales of your life, lovely Eloise.
9: Not much to tell. I'm still a checkout girl in that stagnant pond of despair they call the co-op.
12: See? You're right. It's positively chirpy compared to last year.
10: Your Auntie Lucretia's brought you a present.
9: It's not my birthday till Friday.
12: Never mind. Open it now.
11: A toothbrush?
12: You look after your teeth and your teeth will look after you. Open wide. Show, Auntie Lucretia. Sharp as razors. Coming along nicely. Oh, precious little eagle has sniffed me out. Let him in, Eloise.
13: I don't know about little. He's an Irish wolfhound.
11: Are you sure?
12: Oh, he wants to see his Auntie Lucretia. He loves to chew on Lucretia's arm, doesn't he? He loves his Auntie Lucretia.
13: Lucretia, be careful. He's biting you.
12: But Auntie Lucretia bites back, doesn't she?
13: Lucretia!
12: Oh, don't fuss. I only give him a little nip. Now, stand up, Eloise. Let me have a good look at you.
11: Feast your eyes. I'm not long for this world.
12: You look more and more adorable every year. Your thick, dark hair and pale complexion.
13: That's makeup.
11: I'm not wearing makeup.
12: Those dark green eyes and ruby red lips.
13: That's a nice dress, dear. It's a lovely shade of... What is that colour?
11: Black.
13: Yes, but it's quite a cheerful black, isn't it?
12: When I was a girl, the menfolk of our village would weep to see my beauty and sacrifice small animals to honor my name.
11: Oh, when was this?
12: Oh, the good old days, back in the old country. Oh, well, the butterbeer was delicious as always, but it's time to go, I think.
13: I'll get your cape.
11: But you've only just got here.
12: Eloise, I'd like you to visit me on your birthday just before midnight. Here's my card. Keep it safe.
13: See you next year, Lucretia.
12: Toodle-doo.
11: Bye. Mom, who is that woman?
13: I don't know, love. But she never forgets your birthday.
11: I must keep running.
14: Capture!
11: You're not catching me, you pox-ridden peasants!
15: Stop struggling, Gurm. We got you now.
11: Let me go!
14: You're an evil witch girl, and we're going to burn you in this dark forest. Hey, ugly crone, stop chewing that turnip and light a fire.
15: She's a dirty devil bitch for sure. Let me jab her in the face with my flaming tart.
11: Eat my spit, you black-toothed old throat.
15: The witch's spell is burning me face, destroying me beauty!
14: You ain't got no beauty, that's why we call you Ugly Crone. No need to thump me.
15: The witch's spitting has given me a strange new beauty, previously unknown to humankind. From henceforth, I shall be known as Beautiful Crone.
14: Very well, Beautiful Crone. What should we do with the witch?
15: Simple village folk, what say you?
14: Burn the witch, yeah! Burn the witch, burn the witch!
11: You don't understand!
14: Don't she look like a tragic gothic heroine of noble birth?
11: Actually, I'm a checkout girl at the co-op!
15: You're gonna burn in hell for your evil deeds!
11: No! Please! Let me go!
16: Oh, God, I hate Monday mornings.
17: Wakey, wakey, Pat-mate, rise and shine.
16: Sod off.
17: Come on, curtains open. Sun's out and the birds are singing.
16: And the bottomless pit of despair beckons another suicide.
17: That's not a nice way to describe a small supermarket.
16: Go away, I hate you.
17: I've brought you a mug of tea. How was the weekend at your mum's?
16: Plagued by nightmares and midnight snacks.
17: I had a nice time too, thank you for asking.
16: How was your weekend?
17: I went pony trekking and saw 12 butterflies.
16: I have a vision. The 4 pony trekkers of the apocalypse with a cloud of black and angry butterflies swarming above their grotesquely misshapen heads.
17: That reminds me. Are you going to go out with Wayne?
16: Why are you trying to pair me off with a man whose name only springs into your mind when I mention grotesquely misshapen heads?
17: Correct me if I'm wrong, Eloise, but you have no friends and everyone who knows you hates you.
16: Are you suggesting there's something wrong with that?
17: It's very nice of you to give me a lift to work on your moped.
16: It's not a moped, it's a 1972 Triumph Bonneville.
17: You all go fast, will you?
16: Of course not.
17: Trot on, Bonnie!
16: Wheelie!
17: Oh, yeah!
18: Monday morning and there are hundreds of super-safe bargains for the happy shopper.
19: Permission to speak, Mr. Jenkins.
18: Go ahead, Wayne.
19: Can we speak man to man?
18: We can try our best.
19: I was just wondering whether there was any news on my request for promotion to the meat counter. It's just I really think an upwards career move could greatly enhance the fledgling romance I'm nurturing right now.
18: I don't approve of romance, Wayne. Get on with packing those cardboard boxes.
19: Oh, but my heart is pining with desire for the lovely Eloise.
18: Wayne.
19: Yes, Mr. Jenkins?
18: Boxes.
19: Righto, Mr. Jenkins.
20: Morning, Mr. Jenkins.
18: You look a bit windswept, Debbie.
20: More like a force 10 gale, Mr. Jenkins.
18: Biscuits, snacks and savoury nibbles. Aisle 7, please, Debbie. Nice weekend, Eloise?
21: No.
18: Good, I take it you're to blame for the lovesick Wayne.
21: I just keep me head down and try to survive in this bleak veil of nothingness.
18: And I shall try to make your life here as miserable as possible.
21: Thank you.
18: Now, while I try to devise some impossible task that will cause you everlasting pain, could you fill in until 5?
21: If I must.
18: Oh, Eloise.
21: What?
18: Cheer up. It might never happen.
21: Biscuits, baked beans, bread, bacon, broccoli, butter.
22: Blasphemy! Devil washing, witchcraft, and French kissing the village priest.
21: I don't know what you're talking about, and why am I strapped to this chair?
22: You're stand accused of any crime.
21: Will you stop dribbling on me?
22: The villagers are testify against you.
21: Well, don't trust them, they're peasants.
22: No one came forward to speak on your behalf.
21: That's because everyone hates me, except Debbie, and she wouldn't be seen dead in this dungeon.
22: Confess now, and a place in heaven is yours.
21: Has this got anything to do with me not having a boyfriend? I'll go out with Wayne if you like.
22: Feast your eyes on our delightful torture equipment. First, we have the rack. Another quarter turn for the sheep molester. And then the red hot poker teach the landscape gardener the meaning of divine retribution. Oh! I am going to enjoy your pain.
21: Not necessarily, slobber chops. I know this is just a dream. I'll wake up in a minute and you'll be history.
23: Excuse me, miss.
22: You're no fun.
23: Miss. Excuse me.
22: Get the karate machine now.
23: Excuse me, miss.
21: Oh, sorry, I was miles away.
23: Somewhere nice.
21: A rat-infested torture chamber.
23: I was just wondering, is this tin of tuna dolphin-friendly?
21: No, it hates dolphins and goes seal-calling at the weekends.
23: Really?
20: Eloise, have you heard the news?
21: What news?
20: Wayne's been promoted to the meat counter.
18: Hello, hello, chat alert, I can hear chatting.
20: Oh, Mr. Jenkins, I didn't see you.
18: Exactly.
21: It's just one of your many mystical psychic powers, isn't it, Mr. Jenkins?
18: We'll have no talk of supernatural in my supermarket, thank you.
20: I'd better get back to sacking those shelves.
18: Eloise.
21: Yes, Mr. Jenkins?
18: About your clothes.
21: What about me clothes?
18: Do you have to wear so much black?
21: It's my response to a decaying world.
18: It's depressing the customers. A lot of them are on drugs as it is. We don't want to tip them over the edge.
21: Pass me the beetroot.
20: Are you sure you don't want me to cook?
21: No, give that a stir. Now, just a dash of sauce. Taste that.
20: Oh, it's horrible!
21: Yeah, but it's a lovely colour.
20: I don't think brown's a lovely colour.
21: What do you dream about, Debbie?
20: Actually, I have a recurring dream. I'm at the village gymkhana riding a chestnut pony with yellow ribbons braided in his mane. And I float over all the jumps and win the gold medal.
21: The same dream every time?
20: No. Sometimes we fall at the first jump and the pony splits open and his guts flop out and a swarm of killer bees burst out of his innards and start attacking me face. Get off! Get off!
21: How often do you get that?
20: Only if I eat cheese. Tell me your dreams, Eloise.
21: I keep having the same too. In the first one, I'm chased through a forest by a mad lynch mob who catch me, tie me up and burn me at the stake.
20: What about the other one?
21: I'm in a dungeon, strapped in a chair, with a bloated cardinal interrogating me.
20: How does that one end?
21: They garrote me.
20: No ponies, then?
21: Why do I share a flat with you, Debbie?
20: Dunno. Don't you think that Wayne looks smart in his new butcher's apron?
21: Very nice.
20: He's feeling a lot more confident since his promotion. I think he might ask you out tomorrow.
21: Do you need the bathroom?
20: No, why?
21: It's dark. I'm going to lie in a bath of cold water for a couple of hours.
20: I sense romance.

0: Hello?
1: Oh, Eloise, darling, a thought has just entered my head. In case you were wondering, the nearest blood donor center is in Westgate Street, opposite Marks and Spencer. Have a nice day.
0: I'm getting worse at mornings.
2: Hello, Eloise, it's me.
0: Hello, Wayne.
2: May I speak to you?
0: Difficult to say, Wayne. If I don't finish pricing these cans of alphabetti spaghetti, my will to live may finally expire.
2: You feeling a bit poorly, then?
0: I can't sleep. I'm ravenously hungry all the time, and the sun hurts me eyes.
2: Those dark glasses suit you.
0: What do you want?
2: Notice anything different about me?
0: Of course. I'm not blind. You're wearing a dead-fetching, blood-spattered butcher's apron.
2: I try to keep it clean, but there's so much blood on the meat counter.
0: I can imagine.
2: See, I got my promotion, and I feel that now I'm leaping up the co-op career ladder, I'm in a position to declare my feelings for you.
0: Tell me more about the blood.
2: I'm proud to announce that I would like you to become my official girlfriend.
0: Well, let's not rush things, Wayne. Why don't I just lick your apron first and then see how the relationship develops from there?
2: I intend to woo you, Eloise.
0: Strangely enough, Wayne, I feel a little faint with you standing there smelling of fresh meat.
2: I shall accept that as a compliment. And now, I wonder whether you would do me the honour of allowing me to escort you to a fine Italian restaurant for a sumptuous romantic dinner to celebrate your forthcoming birthday on Friday night.
0: Well, a van public hanging, so why not?
2: Is that yes?
0: I think so, but I'm not really feeling myself.
2: Oh, this is the happiest day of my life.
0: Hello?
1: Hello, Eloise. It's Lucretia.
0: It's 7:30 in the morning.
1: I know, it's naughty of me, but I could not resist sending you a little birthday present. Don't shake the box. You might kill him.
0: I hate mornings.
3: The postman left a package for you, lucky girl. Open it now, open it now. I gave it a little shake. It squeaked.
0: Squeaked?
1: Oh, hello.
0: Auntie Lucretia?
1: Oh, hello, darling.
0: I just phoned to thank you for the present.
1: Oh, isn't he totally adorable?
0: Totally.
1: I remember how much you wanted a pet as a child, but hamsters and gerbils lack a certain style, don't you think?
0: Yeah, I've always wanted a pet bat.
1: Make sure you take a good care of him.
0: I'm not sure I know how to look after a bat.
1: So easy. If he starts to look a bit peaky, find the nearest field, plough a single furrow, copulate in it, and then slaughter a lamb and cast its entrails on the ground. It's a bit messy, I know, but it could save you a fortune in vet bills. Bye for now.
0: Bye.
1: Oh, don't forget, you've got a dentist appointment today. And as I always say, you look after your teeth and your teeth will look after you.
0: I thought I was weird, but that woman's got bats in her belfry.
4: Whoa! You nearly had my thumb off!
0: Oh, you shouldn't have stuck it in there.
4: I'm a dentist, that's my job. Look at that, you've done it again, it's all bent out of shape.
0: That's not my fault.
4: That was my unbreakable tungsten probe, you've ruined it.
0: You told me to bite.
4: I didn't tell you to wreck my entire toolkit of expensive dental instruments.
0: Do I need a filling?
4: You need a government health warning. Your teeth should be registered as dangerous weapons.
0: Can I go, then?
4: Yes. But if your upper canines protrude any further, you may have to wear a brace.
0: Damn!
4: You don't want to look like Dracula.
0: Mum?
5: Yes, dear?
0: Do we have a history of mental illness in the family?
5: No, dear. Why do you ask?
0: Nothing, really. It's just that I can't sleep. I'm plagued by nightmares. I'm ravenously hungry all the time. And I feel faint at the smell of meat.
5: I see. Have you got a boyfriend yet?
6: Happy birthday to you. Happy birthday to you. Happy birthday, dear Eloise. Happy birthday to you.
0: People are staring at you, Wayne.
6: Everybody loves a birthday.
0: What are you doing?
6: I can't get a top off this bottle of lager. Can you call the waiter for me?
0: No need. Pass it here.
6: Wow, you must have good teeth.
0: Well, as I always say, you look after your teeth, and your teeth will look after you.
2: I'm ever so chuffed that you agreed to come out with me tonight on a date.
0: It'll probably be a disaster. Everything I touch turns to crud.
2: How come you always look so sad and sulky, Eloise?
0: The world, Wayne, is a black and alien place that has no space in it for me.
2: Oh, go on. Give us a smile.
0: No.
2: It takes less muscles to smile than it does to frown.
0: My face needs the exercise.
2: Eloise?
0: What?
2: Cheer up, it might never happen.
0: Wayne, if you ever say that again, I will rip your throat out and feed it to rabid dogs.
2: Pardon me, message received and understood.
7: You're a garlic bread, madame.
0: About time, too, I'm ravenous.
2: Eloise, are you all right? You look a bit pale. I mean, a bit paler than normal.
0: Look, I think I'm going to be...
2: Oh, crikey, Eloise, what did you have for breakfast?
7: What's going on here?
2: Sorry, mate, my girlfriend's feeling a bit sick.
7: Should I fetch a bucket?
2: Well, it's too late for that, mate. She's in full flow.
7: She's plucking all over my table.
2: She's not my girlfriend, really. Well, it's our first date, but I hope that one day soon she will do me the honour of becoming my official girlfriend.
7: Madame, could you stop throwing up, please? You're frightening the other dying.
2: It's a birthday. There must be the excitement.
7: Madame!
2: Ooh, Eloise, that is the most horrible shade of brown I've ever seen.
7: Please stop her here. She flooded the ristorante.
2: Well, there's no stopping her now, mate. We'll just have to wait till she runs out of pew.
0: I told you it'd be a disaster.
2: I'm still having a good time.
0: I'm still hungry.
2: Where are we going?
0: I said I'd visit me auntie tonight. Come on! She only lives round the corner.
2: Bloody hell. It's a castle. In the middle of town. I never noticed that before. I'm sure this is the right place. It looks dead creepy.
0: Shut up, Wayne. Ring the bell.
2: Crikey. You could wake the dead with a doorbell like that. It's open.
0: Come on.
2: Oh, look at the cobwebs. There's mould growing on the walls.
0: This is my kind of place.
2: Personally, I'd rather have a bungalow.
0: Come on, there's a lift.
2: Yeah, it doesn't look safe. I'll take the stairs.
0: There are no stairs. Come on.
2: Which floor, madam?
0: There's only one button.
2: So tell me about dear old Auntie Lucretia.
0: Have you washed recently, Wayne?
2: What kind of a question is that?
0: I smell meat.
2: Bloody hell! Use a whole bottle of Old Spice and two cans of root.
0: Yeah, I can smell that too.
2: It's really tough getting the meaty smell out after work.
0: I like it.
2: You do?
0: Yeah. Nearly at the top.
2: Now, don't be frightened, Eloise, but I think I'm becoming overwhelmed with powerful feelings for you.
0: Not now, Wayne.
2: Nobody here. Looks like she's gone out. Looks like she was never in.
0: What a brilliant place.
2: You all right, Eloise?
0: I'm just a bit excited.
2: You look great when you're excited.
0: Let's have a look around.
2: Your aunt's not a big fan of furniture.
0: Look up there. She really has got bats in her belfry. What's that wooden box?
2: It's just an old coffin. Look, I know this is a dank and smelly castle, but would this be a bad time to suggest that we enjoy our first kiss?
0: Yeah. Help me get the lid off this coffin.
2: Oh, bloody hell, Eloise. I'm trying my best to be romantic here. I'm wooing as hard as I can, and this date is just going downhill fast. First you flood the restaurant with puke, then you force me to this rat-infested tower, and now you won't snog. I'm getting spurned here, aren't I?
0: Grow up, Wayne.
2: No, you grow up. All this moody, miserable stuff. Everyone hates me, the black clothes, the sulky looks. Just cheer up a bit, Eloise. Give us a smile. It might never happen.
0: Right. That's it.
2: Eloise, don't look at me like that. Eloise?
0: You asked for it.
2: Wait, what's happened to your teeth? I've changed my mind about the snog.
0: Crikey. That hit the spot.
8: Oh, good morning, Eloise. Oh, dear. What a mess. What have you done to that poor boy?
0: Lucretia!
8: My, you are a hungry young vamp. But you must learn to be more tidy now that you're one of the honorable bloodsuckers.
0: What have I done?
8: You have quenched a thirst. face of the girl. You're a vampire.
0: A vampire? Oh, don't be daft.
8: Oh, yeah? Look at your boyfriend.
0: Oh, he's not really my boyfriend. Oh, poor Wayne. The first man to show interest in me for months is now lying at my feet in a pool of blood.
8: Feels good, doesn't it?
0: It feels great.
8: Mind if I have a little suck?
0: Auntie Lucretia, he's my date.
8: You're right. You caught him, you eat him. But wipe that blood off your chin. It's making me feel tacky.
0: Will he be all right?
8: It's a very clumsy vampire that kills when feeding. You only need a mugful, for goodness sake. Don't worry, he'll forget everything when he wakes up.
0: He's been quite nice to me recently.
8: And don't feel guilty. They take a pint at the blood bank and all you get is a cup of tea and a biscuit.
0: Will he be a vampire now?
8: No. It's not a disease, you know. We are special. Secret race. No longer would you tread with ordinary mortals. You've already been reincarnated twice.
0: The dreams. I was burnt at the stake.
8: Oh, spring 1327. Merry old England.
0: I knew it. And I was garrotted.
8: Ah, that bloody Spanish Inquisition.
0: This is a lot to take in. That's why I had the problem with the garlic bread.
8: By the look of your hair, you've already noticed that you cast no reflection in mirrors.
0: No, it's meant to look like this.
8: Oh, well, it's a design fault in vampire evolution. Mortals can see our reflection, but we can't. Still, most vampires learn the basic of personal grooming without a mirror in a few weeks. For you, a few minutes, I think.
0: Hey, can I turn into a bat?
8: Now, who is being daft? I know, you've got a million questions. That's why you have your Auntie Lucretia to teach you. We stick together, vampires. Remember, blood is thicker than water, and a whole lot tastier too.
0: I have this strange feeling coming over me. I think I'm happy. I could get used to this.
8: Oh, it can be fun being a vampire. Cross my heart and hope to die. Come on, I'll show you my crucifix collection. I've got 94 so far, plus 29 stars of David, 7 fires of holy water, and a 4-leaf clover set in plastic that says, I love Val Dunican.
0: Bye, Lucretia! Hold on, Wayne. I'm the happiest vampire in the whole wide world. Ha! 7 days ago, I was a miserable moaning ninny embracing the unbreakable chains of futility. Now, I'm a vampire checkout girl.
9: Twentieth Century Vampire was written by Joe Turner and starred Louise Lombard, Joanna Kanska, William Ivory, Jane Hazelgrove, Fine Time Fontaine, Linda Poland, and Steve Hudson. It was produced by

0: Hello, listeners. Eloise here. If any of you youngsters get an unquenchable desire to drink human blood, make sure you ask a parent or a teacher first. Remember, I'm a vampire and you're not.
1: You know, some marmalades get some of their tang from added flavouring. While Robertson's Golden Shred gets all of its tang from Seville oranges. What would you rather have for breakfast?

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2: How old and how much is that vase?
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7: Hello, and welcome to the Alternative Take. My name is Alexi Sale. You might well have heard of me, if you're over about 35. If you haven't, I look a lot like Johnny Depp. During the next 6 weeks, you'll be hearing a lot more of me and about me, as I'm going to be guiding you through 30 years of top British comedy, from those early alternative days to the slick, shiny, podcast-downloading present.
8: Have you seen what a fox does in a chicken run? 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
9: Somebody with the enterprise and initiative to get through Dover Customs hanging from a freight train by his teeth is exactly the kind of person we need in this country.
10: My preferred method of killing is a lethal papier-mâché weapon crafted from flour, water and Enron share certificates.
7: We start our story in the 1970s. In many ways, the 70s and early 80s was a land that nostalgia forgot. Taste certainly took a holiday in that era, with other absentees being economic stability and decent entertainment. Sat in your armchair, cradling a candle and shivering in your winter of discontent, you would have been lucky enough to have your funny bones further chilled by this dazzling array of mainstream comic genius and insight.
11: The last time I told an Irish joke, some Irish fella came at me with a razor. Thank heavens it wasn't plugged in, but you know that.
12: I got out of bed, I went to the mother-in-law's bedroom. She didn't see me, she was listening to a record of Hitler's speeches.
13: Quick impression of Tommy Cooper's car starting up on a very cold morning.

0: you do if you got a letter from the Ku Klux Klan telling you to leave town? He said, I'd read it on the train.
1: Oh, but there's more.
2: No more! Lest my side split with mirth, merriment, and a deep desire to mutilate myself.
3: Now, the next artist, he's really done for sort of stand-up comedy, what Genghis Khan did for steeplechasing, really. Are you ready for Alexei Sale?
2: Someone had to put the House of Comedy in order, and I was clearly the man to do it. I'd earned me spares stewarding games of Brechtian bingo played at agitprop theatre shows, and so had impeccable credentials to be the MC at the Comedy Store that opened in the sultry May of 1979. Besides, I was far bigger and meaner than the promoters Peter Rosengard and Don Ward, so they had no choice. I became the ringmaster for the weird and the wonderful and the frankly appalling acts that this new comedy arena offered.
4: Now, I'm an alternative comedian. Means I'm not funny. Right. Now, fair enough, right? I'm non-sexist, I'm non-racist. You gotta laugh at me because I'm ideologically correct.
2: Coming to the fore were two groups. First, there was the self-titled alternative cabaret comedians. Tony Allen, Pauline Melville, Jim Barclay and Andy Delatorre. A lot of them coming from performance disciplines such as fringe theatre, punk and squatting. What marked them out was their non-sexist, non-racist, lentil-friendly brand of comedy that raised political awareness as much as it did laughs.
5: Did this gig last week in this sort of pub. And I followed a band, I don't know what they were called, Ed Bangers. Ed Bangers band, right? And the whole audience were... And when they finished, the audience carried on. They'd been off 10 minutes and I'd been on 5 and the audience... And I'm trying to entertain them, you know? And I'd given up. I thought, no, this is no good. And then I looked on the bright side. I thought, tough. Lenny Bruce finished his career out of his head on drugs, hassled by the police and dying in a toilet. And that's the way you're starting off, you know.
6: This is the alternative cabaret, which is the alternative to having a really good time somewhere else. Being a comic is a bit like being an addict or a junkie. I mean, you've probably realised that we all get desperate for material. So you go up to one of the others and you say, hey man, can I score a gag off you? And then maybe one of the others gives you a gag, and then halfway through it you find it's cut with unfunny stuff.
7: Good evening, ladies and gentlemen, and welcome to another edition of Jim Will Fix It. Now, I've got a letter here from a little girl who lives at number 10 Downing Street, Westminster, SW1. Dear Jim, one of my hobbies is playing with nuclear submarines. My friend Ronnie says he can let us have a set of Trident submarines for the meagre sum of £7,500,000, which he says will knock 7 tons of shit out of them. Unfortunately, my pocket money does not extend that far, so can you fix it for me, signed Max Thatcher, age 62?
8: I'd like to start my set with my joke. There were these three guys, right, sitting on a train, and the first guy says, back home in the US of A, a guy lost an arm, we gave him a transplant, and within a fortnight he was looking for work. And the second bloke says, that's nothing. Back home in the USSR, a man lost a leg. We gave him a transplant, and within a week he was looking for work. And the third bloke says, here in England, we transplanted a whole person from Finchley to 10 Downing Street, and almost immediately everybody was looking for work, right?
2: Tony Allen, Pauline Melville, Jim Barclay, and Andy Delatorre. The second group, Peter Richardson, Nigel Planer, Rick Mayall, Adrian Edmondson, Dawn French and Jennifer Saunders, went on to set up the Comic Strip Club and appear in a TV series of the same name. They were equally right on, if a little less earnest.
9: Good evening and welcome to Showtime. As usual, we have a whole host of wonderful stars lined up for you, including Teddy Johnson and Paul Carr. The Pamela Smell dancers, and of course, the lovely Bert Whedon on guitar.
10: You're looking for trouble. You've come to the right place.

0: course, none of these people, and the comedians that followed, would be where they are today without the driving force behind comedy in the 1980s. Margaret Thatcher.
1: Mrs. Thatcher, she used to be big in the 60s. Getting a bit cocky nowadays, talking about getting India back. So I went to the doctor for a very personal problem, but as there's only a few of us here tonight, I'll tell you about it. I cannot achieve an erection under a conservative administration.
0: Another regular performer at the comic strip, Arnold Brown. Some of the best humour comes from oppression and division. Just ask anyone who remembers life in the old communist bloc to tell some of the funniest knock-knock jokes you'll ever hear.
2: Everything is broken in England. Broken or out of order or busted or you can't get the thing until next Wednesday or there's a staff shortage or the council have shut it down or you go to the swimming pool and it's shut because of the bloody pool's broken or something so everybody goes on the one day it's open and you can't get anywhere because there's some bastard doing the backstroke diagonally from one side to the other. Or you go in the baker's after 10 o'clock in the morning, there's nothing left except a little purple cake with a green sweet on it. And shut and busted and out of order transport, the worst one. Like, in Brixham, the tube there, there's an escalator. It broke in 1989. And they finally fixed it last year, 1994. From February 1989 to the summer of 94, it was busted, which meant that it took longer to fix that escalator than it did to bring down the Berlin Wall, get rid of Thatcher, release Nelson Mandela, bring in the poll tax, scrap the poll tax, and for David Icke to go mad. Now, how can it be quicker to do all those things than it is to mend one poxy little escalator? Because you can't get the parts, you see. You see, the Berlin Wall was on a green form, you see.
3: In the countryside, they do something called blood sports. They don't do it in big cities. I don't know what the equivalent would be, really, if you're into that sort of thing. I suppose you go to a pet shop, buy yourself a gerbil, take it home, kick it round the bathroom for a few hours. But in the country, they do this thing called field sports, country sports, blood sports. And you see, townies get a bit sensitive about this, and we sort of say, well, you know, it's a bit dodgy, isn't it, fox hunting and things. And they say, have you seen what a fox does in a chicken run? Have you seen what a pensioner does in a jumble sale? I mean, come to that, have you seen what a human being does in a chicken run? I mean, we're not noted for our benevolence towards chickens particularly, are we? We eat their embryos, force feed them fish meal, cut their heads off, put their entrails in plastic bags and shove them up their buttons. I mean, farmers hate human vegetarians. But they expect foxes to be. It's not foxes' fault they're carnivores. The average fox hasn't got the intelligence to rustle up a tofu lasagna.
0: You're listening to Alexi Sales' Alternative Take on BBC Radio 2. While comedians like Jeremy Hardy and Mark Steele, who you just heard there, have remained in the vanguard of political comedy since they started over 20 years ago, no one did better out of actual thatch bashing than Ben Elton, even though he didn't actually have that many jokes about her specifically. But amongst the willy and farty stuff, he became the cockney ranter and left-wing figurehead that the right-wing press, yes, loved to hate.
4: They're beginning to advertise things that, well, personally, things that I thought I owned. You know, I'm having real trouble with this. You know, it's a surreal experience when you're watching the telly and suddenly there's an advert for something you thought was already yours. You know, there's a telecom and then there's the gas and then there's water and I'm saying to my girlfriend, I could have sworn that was ours. I thought that was ours. I thought those sewers and that system was dug in the 19th century by British citizens, our forebears, and it was maintained by British taxation over the last 100 years and defended in 2 world wars by British soldiers. I thought that meant it was ours. But no! Apparently we've got to buy it back, and if we don't, some Japanese investors will buy it, and then when we feel silly, I confidently expect to see my sofa advertised on the telly. The Ben's Sofa Share Opportunity. Mrs. Thatch would say, well, what are you doing with your sofa? I'm saying, well, I'm sitting on it, Mrs. Thatch. She said, well, that's no f***ing good, it should be making a profit. I said, but it's a sofa, it's for sitting on. No, f*** Profit's for making a profit, isn't it? Everything's for making a profit. Oh, well, we better...
0: Ben Elton was seen as the figurehead of Saturday Live, a show which introduced many comics from the live circuit to TV. Like Tony Blair, of course, he eventually grew to love both Maggie and Rod Stewart. And this has led some to question his credentials as a comedy revolutionary, as well as his taste in music. During the 80s, we were subjected to more doses of TV anarchy, courtesy of The Young Ones from the BBC, and Spitting Image from Central Television.
5: What is that little white dot?
6: It's a little white dot.
5: Oh, very clever.
6: Must be really old telly.
5: What, hippie?
6: It's a sign, that little white dot. It means something really heavy. It means there's no more telly. It's time to go to bed.
5: You going to bed, Vivian?
7: No. I'm going to watch the dot for a bit longer.
5: Wish we had a video, then I could watch it in the morning.
8: Surprise! Congratulations, Mr. President. It's your 75th birthday.
9: Is it? How old am I?
10: 75, sir.
9: Oh, that's terrible. Only yesterday I was 74. Today I'm 75. By the end of the week, I'll be in my 80s. Still, at least I've got all my marbles. And here they are. I love those green ones.
10: And there's a present for Mrs. Thatcher, sir.
9: A present from Great Britain? What is it?
10: It's Great Britain.
9: Oh, the meanie. She gave me that last year.
11: One man and his dog.
12: So, there is Ronald Reagan with his trusty poodle, Maggie. And it's straight on to the obedience test.
9: Sit. Beg. Let me have the use of your air bases.
12: Oh, there really is a special relationship between master and dog. Yes, a real prize bitch, this one.
0: We should pause to remember that back then, we didn't just have one world leader hell-bent on shaping the world their way. We had two. One of them was an actor, and the other was Ronald Reagan.
13: I don't know whether you know it or not, but I have a new hobby. I am collecting stories that I can actually prove are told among the Russian people. And one of these stories, the one I'm going to tell you, I told to General Secretary Gorbachev. And he laughed. The story was an American and a Russian arguing about their two countries. And the American said, look, in my country, I can walk into the Oval Office, I can pound the president's desk and say, Mr. President, I don't like the way you're running our country. And the Russian said, I can do that. The American said, you can? He says, yes. I can go into the Kremlin, to the General Secretary's office, pound his desk and say, Mr. General Secretary, I don't like the way President Reagan's running his country.
0: At the end of the 80s, the likes of Little and Large and Cannon and Ball were mercifully decommissioned. And finally, it was safe to stay at home and switch on your television set. And by this time, Mrs. Thatcher had also been decommissioned, but had left behind a flourishing new culture of political apathy, partly because her successor was the grey man of politics, John Major.
14: Golly! To govern the country, as I have done for the last 2 years, takes a lot of nerve. Getting out of a recession that was none of our doing, by abandoning policies that were none of our responsibility, in favour of ideas of which none of us is confident, that takes a lot of nerve, Madam President. They said it couldn't be done. It wasn't. They said I wasn't up to the job. I'm not. They said things couldn't get any worse. They have.
0: Rory Bremner. Major proved less of a figure we love to hate as one we tried to ignore. Meanwhile, his bestest pal over in the States, George Bush Sr., was a lot less a figure of fun than Ronald Reagan had been. This didn't stop some of the sharper social commentators in the US, such as Bill Hicks, who inspired a whole new generation of wannabes here in the UK.
7: People often ask me where I stand politically. It's not that I disagree with Bush's economic policy or his foreign policy. It's that I believe he was a child of Satan here to destroy the planet Earth. A little to the left. I was reading in the paper on Wednesday after the election's over, and there's a quote from Saddam Hussein going, "We have nothing against America. We just want to see George Bush beheaded and his head kicked down the road like a soccer ball." I'm thinking, that's what I want to see. CIA has a plot to get rid of him. It's a plot they've used before to get rid of world leaders. The only problem they're having is convincing Hussein, you know, to fly to Dallas.
0: Even though Bill Clinton was impeached for the inappropriate use of a cigar, the position of comedy president remained vacant until the so-called election of a new leader, also called George Bush.
11: You know, let me talk about Al-Qaeda just for a second. I made the statement that we're dismantling senior management, and we are. Our people have done a really good job of hauling in a lot of the key operators. Khalid Sheikh Mohammed, Abu Zubaydah, Ramzi Al-Shib, or whatever the guy's name was.
0: Meanwhile, back in Britain...
15: Labour, eh? Right? They got us fucked, didn't they? They changed their name to New Labour and we all bloody voted for them. All they've got to do is stay in power is change their name again, haven't they? New Improved Labour. Labour Ultra. Or maybe I can't believe it's not the Tories.
16: It's an amazing thing that's happened in this country, that Tony Blair is a Prime Minister that may actually be more hated than Margaret Thatcher, which I just think is, how could that ever happen? And the simple reason was, Margaret Thatcher just came out and went, "Hello, I'm evil, you're all bastards. Here, look at all your lovely things, I'm taking all them and putting them in my jam jars. Piss off." Whereas Tony Blair comes and goes, "You're all really smashing, aren't you? Burn the houses."
0: Andy Parsons and Robin Ince. The end of ideology and the beginning of the third way meant the more radical comics turned their attention to global issues. Mark Thomas's stand-up began to mix political activism with his own brand of investigative journalism, and with some tangible results, including preventing a dam being built that would have displaced thousands of Kurds. And even more impressively, he got a job writing for the New Statesman.
17: And I wrote that if it was right that we put a bounty on Osama bin Laden's head for terrorism, then it only seems fair to me that we put one on George Bush's head for his support of terrorism in Colombia. Full stop, end of sentence, no problem. I therefore offer 4,320 quid to anyone who kills Bush. Open brackets. This is the sum total of my earnings writing for the New Statesman, close brackets, full stop. If you are an assassin and you are reading this, my preferred method of killing is a lethal papier-mâché weapon crafted from flour, water and Enron share certificates. So I email it off to the New Statesman, make myself a cup of coffee, a few deep breaths, pick up the phone, go, "Hello, pigeon, you can't have me, you can't simply go, why not, well, you can't, I'm telling you, you can't, well, I'm telling you, I cannot, well, I'm the editor, well, I'm telling you, you've got to give me a reason, because I'm making an argument of moral equivalence. If we cannot judge people equally, we have got no right forming any kind of political opinion. Well, I'm telling you, you can't, well, I'm telling you, if you can't actually make an argument for moral equivalence, you've got no right to be a political editor. Well, it's not that, I just don't want people seeing how little I pay you."
0: Following in Mark Thomas's footsteps was the former student glamour boy of comedy, Robert Newman, who went from his "comedy is the new rock and roll" partnership with David Baddiel to being a standard bearer for the geopolitical gag.
18: Now, when I first started getting involved in kind of non-hierarchical, grassroots, radical, direct action, eco-autonomous kind of organisations, I didn't understand the concept of no leaders. And I go up to the nearest alpha male or alpha female and say to them, "I'll tell you what you should be doing is, I'll tell you what needs doing, and what someone should be doing is..." And they give me this look. I wouldn't know what it meant. And eventually, after about a year, the penny dropped, and I suddenly realised what the look meant was, "Yes, good idea, why don't you do it yourself? You print the leaflet, I'll distribute it. You call a meeting, I'll attend. You organise an action, we'll support it." And from the moment I realised that, my whole philosophical outlook changed completely. And from then on, instead of suggesting things that other people could be doing, I stop suggesting things altogether in case I'd be expected to do them.
0: Save for the very few skilled practitioners of social comment, like Messrs. Thomas, Newman, Hardy and Steele, comedy tastes in the 90s, as we will hear later on in this series, were turning to surrealism, with the likes of Eddie Izzard, Harry Hill and Bill Bailey. Meanwhile, today's comedy circuit has perhaps seen the return of the picked-on minorities that alternative comedy was supposed to get away from. We now have jokes about chavs and gypsies, the ginger and the Welsh, to fill in for where we used to talk about black people, the Irish and the mother-in-law. However, there are comics around that are fully capable of a bit of social comment. And if you don't believe me, here's Glenn Wool, Imran Yusuf and Mitch Benn.
19: You have to change the name of Christmas. Because England is a multi-religional society. All right, but if you change the name of Christmas to some ambiguous description of what it actually is, you gotta change the names of all the religious festivals. Ramadan, that becomes Uncle Tubby's Midnight Pig Out. Rosh, Hosh, Hannah. Jewish New Year, that just gets shortened to Happy Jew Year. You gotta laugh the same amount at that one.
20: I just come back from America, yeah? But when I got there to the airport, they haul me up into immigration, start asking me questions. What are you doing here in the United States of America, huh? Well, first year, I'm going to kill all the natives and steal their land. Then I'm going to build a country off the back of African slaves. And when they start complaining about racism, I'm going to stick them into ghettos full of guns, alcohol and crack cocaine. But oh, look like you fellas beat me to it, huh?
21: We've had our ears bent for the last 20 years by various different administrations about the importance of enterprise and initiative. And to be quite honest, somebody with the enterprise and initiative to get through Dover Customs hanging from a freight train by his teeth is exactly the kind of person we need in this country. Now relax, because this is headed in the vague direction of a kind of a gag. Now if you want to solve the whole asylum seeker issue, what you do is this. You can solve it right now. Do this. Deport everybody! Everybody! Deport the entire population of Britain to Pyongyang. And if you make it back, you can stay.

0: that's it for me this week. I'm back to Belmarsh Prison. Next week, we will look at the madcap world of character comedy. From Harry Enfield's Stavros to Al Murray's The Pub Landlord.
1: My name is Stavros. I'm afraid tonight I don't have my moustache because how come it get cut back by the Tory government, innit?
2: We've got a club later on. Free drinks all night, a guaranteed shag at the end of it. 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
3: Well, you are pregnant, so you must have had sexual intercourse at some point. 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
4: New, because I never even had sex apart from that one time 8 months ago, but apart from that, I'm a complete virgin.
0: The Alternative Take is a TBI media production for BBC Radio 2. It was presented by me, Alexi Sale, and compiled and produced by Andy Foster. The executive producer was Phil Critchlow.
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0: bring out the Branston. 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
2: So You Want to Be an Exorcist was presented and produced in Bristol by Jolyon Jenkins. Some vodka and an unwary bird could spell the end for MJ on Air in Cabin Pressure. That's after a word from Peter White about today's You and Yours. Good morning, Peter.
3: Morning. There's alcohol in our programme, but I'll come on to that in a moment. First of all, trains, planes and buses all come under the You and Yours microscope. There's a new and very critical report on government plans for high-speed trains from London to Birmingham. We'll also be talking to the boss of Gatwick, unhappy that restrictions on the building of new runways will hinder his plans to raise his airport from the role of poor relation to Heathrow. The bus in question is on rails and runs in Cambridge. And here's the alcohol. Why local real ales are winning the quaffers battle with the big breweries. Join me, sober to start with anyway, for You and Yours just after midday.
2: Will do, Peter. But I never get excited because we don't get any of the samples down here.
3: Nor do we. We're not allowed.
2: Now we join the world of MJ on Air in another episode of Cabin Pressure.
4: Ladies and gentlemen, we will shortly be landing in St. Petersburg. We do hope you enjoyed your visit to Saint-Tropez. And to those of you who managed to find a luxury yacht to your liking, we rejoice at your success. And to those of you who remain tragically unbe-yachted, our hearts go out to you at this difficult time. Oh, and because someone asked me earlier, let me assure you that the cabin crew like to think of ourselves as your hosts and would be insulted to be offered a tip.
5: The pilots, however, like to think of themselves as your pilots. Please slide your insults under the flight deck door.
6: Cabin Pressure by John Finnemore, starring Stephanie Cole as Carolyn, Roger Allam as Douglas, Benedict Cumberbatch as Martin, and John Finnemore as Arthur. This week, St. Petersburg.
5: Exterior checks completed.
7: That was very quick.
5: Yes. Well, at 6 a.m. in St. Petersburg in February, one does not tend to dawdle. It's definitely our plane and the wings are on it. That'll do me. Now, Carolyn, can I have the keys to the drinks cupboard? I need some vodka.
4: Why, certainly, Douglas. The perfect pre-flight treat for a man who hasn't drunk for a decade. And can I tempt you with a little heroin to follow?
5: Seriously, Carolyn, it's important.
7: What on earth do you need vodka for?
5: Well, on the walk round, though brief, I did notice one small problem with the otherwise entirely airworthy plane.
7: Yes?
5: It has an Arthur stuck to the side of it.
7: What?
5: Apparently, he couldn't open the whole door with his thick gloves on, so he took one off. And now his hand is frozen to the door handle.
4: Oh, stupid boy. Here.
8: Oh, hello, chaps. Glad you came back. Cold, isn't it?
4: Why vodka, Douglas? Can't you use hot water?
5: If you want to encase his hand in ice, yes. Alcohol has a much lower freezing point, so you can use it as a lubricant. There you go, Arthur.
8: Oh, thank you, Douglas.
5: Now, put your glove back on and come inside.
4: Douglas, this is our best Strovichnaya.
5: Doesn't it smell good?
9: Douglas, small problem. I was trying to put my glove back on, so I just...
5: Put the keys in your mouth. Of course you did. Carolyn, vodka, please.
7: Post-takeoff checks complete.
5: Thank you, Martin. How is Arthur?
10: Sore-lipped and accidentally drunk.
11: Should just stop being hurting now.
10: I can see the next 3 hours are going to fly by on gilded wings.
5: Have fun. All right then, Martin. Rhyming journeys. Vienna to Siena.
7: Oh, right. Okay.
5: Pool to ghoul.
7: Good one.
5: Aruba to Cuba.
7: Oh, give me a chance. Oh, York to New York.
5: Yes. Ish. Or York to Cork.
7: Oh, damn. All right. Paris to... Paris. Oh, how about Peterborough?
5: Crushed! Engine fire number two engine.
7: Oh, God. Engine fire checklist number two engine.
5: Engine fire checklist number two engine, Captain. Number two thrust lever?
7: Yes.
5: Close. Number two fuel control switch?
7: Yes.
5: Number two fuel control switch to cut off. Number two fire handle check?
7: Yes.
5: Number two fire handle pulled. Number one extinguisher fired. Stopwatch started. Fire bell cancelled.
7: Mayday, Golf Echo Romeo Tango India. Suspected bird strike, we have one engine on fire. Request immediate return and priority landing St. Petersburg.
12: Golf Tango India, Roger, your Mayday. Continuous cleared contact, pull cover, approach 124.2.
7: Roger, 124.2.
12: Good luck.
5: Fire is out, Captain. 124.2 is selected. Martin, do you want me to land it?
7: No, I'll do it.
5: Okay.
13: Here you are, Skip. Nice hot cup of coffee.
14: Oh, it's cold.
13: Nice cup of coffee.
14: It's horrible.
13: Cup of coffee.
14: I'm not even sure it is coffee.
13: Cup. How are you feeling?
14: Feeling. I'm feeling fine. Why do you ask? I'm absolutely fine. Fine. How are you? Sobered up? Have you?
13: Yeah, I have, actually. It turns out a really good cure for being drunk is when you're on a plane and then an engine explodes and you think you're going to die.
14: Should write into the British Medical Journal.
13: We didn't die, though, did we?
14: No, we didn't.
13: Because you landed us brilliantly.
14: It wasn't bad, was it?
13: It was amazing. Mum and me thought Douglas must have done it.
14: Oh, thanks a lot.
13: No, but I mean, it was like he did it, but you did it.
14: All right, thank you.
5: Martin.
7: Hello, what's the news?
4: Bird strike, as we thought.
5: A big one, probably a goose.
13: Oh, no, is it all right?
5: What, the goose? Yes, Arthur, it's fine. It'll have a bit of a headache. But a hell of a story for the goslings.
7: Phew.
4: The engine, however, is a write-off.
14: Yes, I thought it might be when I noticed that it was on fire. How much?
4: Well, to replace it? Well, about £250,000.
14: That's a lot.
4: It is a lot, isn't it? I think it definitely qualifies as a lot.
14: I mean, presumably we're insured?
4: Oh, yes, up to the hilt for public and passenger liability. So, should the goose's lawyers ever track us down and demand restitution, we can pay them off without a second thought. The actual plane, though, that's down to me.
13: Hey, Douglas said the goose was all right.
4: Yes, well, he lied. Neither goose nor Gertie are all right. So, I'm afraid... This is it, boys. You know how I'm always saying one little thing could be the end of MJN Air? Well, this is one absolutely massive thing. And it's all over.
13: But can't we sell Gertie?
4: Well, I hope so. We're going to have to.
13: Oh, okay. And then just buy another plane with the money.
4: No, Arthur. If we're very lucky indeed, we might be able to sell Gertie and with the money buy an ice cream van.
13: Wow.
4: Not seriously. Oh, go and get us all coffee.
13: Righto.
14: I'm sorry, Carolyn.
4: Well, we had a longer run than anyone expected. And if we had to go, at least this is landing on Mayfair with a hotel.
5: So, what now? Can we help?
4: I don't know. I suppose have to try and find a way of selling an ancient, decrepit old plane that's just been badly beaten in a fight with a goose. You got any ideas?
14: I suppose you could sell it for parts.
5: Or... There's always...
4: No.
5: Really?
4: He's not having it.
5: He really wants it.
4: That is exactly why he's not having it. I am not giving him the satisfaction.
14: Who?
5: Every year, Carolyn gets a call from her ex-husband and former owner of Gertie, trying to persuade her to let him buy it back off her.
14: Every year? Why does he want it so much?
4: He is unbearably rich. It used to be his favourite toy, and he hated that I got it in the divorce. It's not that he wants it, he just wants me not to have it.
5: Well, the thing is, Carolyn, at the moment, you also want you not to have it.
13: Copies? I'll have what?
4: Gertie.
13: Ah, he's still worrying about that.
5: It's still nagging at the back of our minds. Yes.
4: Arthur, listen to me. I'm serious. We are going to have to sell Gertie. Straight away. And we won't be able to buy another plane. So this is the end of MJN Air.
13: All right. Okay.
4: What do you mean, okay? This really is going to happen. Do you understand that?
13: Yeah, but it won't, though, will it?
4: Why not?
13: Well, Douglas will sort it out.
15: How?
13: I don't know. He'll think of something clever, like he always does.
15: Yes, but this isn't just a little fiddle over a bottle of wine or a bunch of orchids. It's £250,000. I really don't think he will this time.
13: Yes, he will.
5: Arthur, I won't. Look, no one has a higher opinion of me than I do. But even I simply do not have the power to conjure up £250,000 from nowhere.
15: So, there's nothing else for it, is there?
5: I don't think so. Sorry. And I've had to put her in a heated hangar, so the longer we wait, the more expensive it gets.
15: Fine. I'll call him.
14: Now, it's still 5 a.m. in Britain.
15: Oh, yes. Well, that's something.
13: Who's she calling?
5: Your dad.
13: What? Dad? Why?
14: Well, we think he's our best chance of selling Gertie.
13: No! No, he can't have Gertie.
5: Why not?
13: He just shouldn't have her. And anyway, then we wouldn't have her.
5: Arthur, we keep telling you we can't afford to fix her.
13: Yes, but I keep telling you you'll do something clever and it'll be all right.
14: What's he like, then, Mr. Chappie?
5: I don't know. I've never met him either. What's he like, Arthur?
13: Oh, he's...
5: Good Lord, Martin, I think you've broken him.
13: No, it's just that I think
5: what we may be witnessing here is Arthur attempting to describe something with an adjective other than brilliant.
13: Yeah, I wouldn't say he was... I mean, obviously everyone's... No, he's not brilliant. He's all right.
14: God.
5: Yes.
14: He must be awful.
15: I've spoken to him. He's coming straight here.
14: What, now?
15: Yes, he's flying himself over in his private jet. He'll be here in about 3 hours.
14: God, at least he's keen.
15: Oh, yes, he's keen.
13: Dad's coming here, now?
15: Yes.
13: Oh, okay, right, okay. What shall I do? Shall I get him a present? What does he like? I'll get him a present. I'll get something from Duty Free.
15: You don't need to get him a present, Arthur.
13: No, of course not. Stupid. Although, I might anyway. Just to be sure. A Toblerone? I can get him a Toblerone. Brilliant. Problem solved. Don't panic. We'll be fine. It's all right. Okay, I'll go and get one now.
14: But he won't be here for 3 hours.
13: Yeah, but still, though, good to have it already in advance. Okay, bye.
5: Good Lord.
14: I've never seen him like that.
15: That's his dad for you. All right, you two scram as well. Get some lunch on the company card.
14: Really?
15: Well, you did land a plane on one engine. That deserves a treat.
5: Excellent. Well, I think I saw a sushi place.
15: No, I meant at the crew canteen. You can have sushi when you land it on no engines.
16: Well, I've got a good one.
5: Oh, yes?
16: Yep. Lublin to Dublin.
5: Close. I'm afraid it's pronounced Lublin.
16: Oh, for goodness sake. Lublin to Dublin?
5: You can have it if you like.
16: No.
5: Lisbon to Brisbane?
16: Yes, very good. Okay, Kent to... Now, you have to trust me, but I'm pretty sure there's a place near where we used to camp in Wales called Clent.
5: Fair enough. Kent to Clent. And, of course, we could go via Brent. And Gwent. And Stoke-on-Trent.
16: Oh, yes, all right.
14: How was your soggy brown thing?
5: It lived up to its promise. How was your bowl of grey?
14: About the same. Do you think she's really going to sell it to him?
5: I think she'd better. No one else is going to buy it.
14: Right, so you're actually not?
5: What?
14: Nothing, just... You really don't have a secret plan up your sleeve.
5: Oh, what? Not you as well. No, I really don't.
14: No, I didn't think you did. Just checking.
17: Excuse us. Are these tight in?
14: No.
17: Ah, great. Thanks, mate. I'm Gordon. This is Tomo.
18: All right.
5: Martin Douglas.
17: Yeah, nice to meet you. You flying in or flying out?
14: Well, neither, really. We're sort of staying put.
17: Oh, right. What for?
5: Mainly the cuisine.
17: Ah! Oh, God, yeah. I'm pretty sure this steak remembers Stalin.
14: How about you?
17: Just got in. Bloody hell, a crosswind, eh? Airiest landing we've had for years, wasn't it, Tomo?
18: Yep.
17: So, did you...
15: Well, this is cosy. Are we all getting on terribly well?
14: Oh, hello, Carolyn. This is Gordon.
15: Yes, we've met before, in fact. Hello, Gordon. How necessary to see you.
14: Oh.
17: Hi there, Caroline. Are these boys your crew, then? Hi, guys. Gordon Shepherd.
15: Don't shake his hand.
19: Carol.
15: Fine. All right.
17: Good to meet you. So, you must be Captain Creef.
16: No, I... Yes. How did you know?
17: Well, a captain's hat is a bit of a giveaway.
20: You'd be surprised.
17: Oh, and Carolyn, this is Tom. He's my chief engineer.
18: All right.
17: I brought him and his boys with me so they can have a look over the old girl.
15: Absolutely not.
17: Well, you know, they kind of have to, so I know exactly what's wrong with her.
15: The only thing wrong with her, as I told you on the phone, is that we used one of her engines to make a goose smoothie. Otherwise, she is fine.
17: I mean, I can't really buy a plane without Tomo giving it the once-over, can I?
18: Not.
20: Carolyn, that is reasonable.
15: Fine. If you must.
17: Great. Okay, so I'll give you a call in a few hours when they're done. So let's take a look at the poor old girl. You ready, Tomo?
18: Yep.
20: Follow me, gentlemen.
16: Well, he didn't seem too bad.
15: No, didn't he? You took a shine to him, did you, Martin?
16: No, not at all. No, he didn't seem too bad. But he obviously is. Awful.
20: Guildford to Ilford?
16: Hong Kong to... itself?
20: You mean from Hong to Kong?
16: Oh, no, forget it. Oh, hello, Carolyn. Any news?
15: No.
16: What are they doing out there?
20: I can't imagine. There's simply not enough engineering in Gertie to spend 4 hours looking at. Apart from the engine, she's mostly gaffer tape and string.
21: Hi, guys.
20: Oh, dear. Still no luck?
15: What's the matter?
20: Alas, an exhaustive search of St. Petersburg Airport duty-free has yet to turn up anything in the shape of a Toblerone.
21: Triangular.
20: Yes.
21: I don't understand it. I've never been to an airport that didn't have Toblerones. I mean, okay, sometimes they don't have the white ones or the black ones, but not even to have the normal ones.
16: So, Arthur, I've just realised you're half Australian.
21: Yeah, technically.
20: That certainly explains a lot about the relentless cheeriness.
21: Yeah. And it's also why I can do such a good Australian accent.
20: Two things, Arthur. Australian accents aren't genetic, and you can't do one.
21: Well, you're entitled to your opinions, what, Arthur? Sorry. Also, it's good because it means I can play cricket for either England or Australia, whichever need me.
16: Can you play cricket?
21: Don't know, I've never tried.
20: Arthur, you're almost 30. Don't you think you're leaving it a little late to embark upon your career as an international sportsman?
21: Not really. Shane Warne is 41.
16: Yes, but he's retired. I mean, that's like saying Geoffrey Boycott's in his 70s.
21: Is he? Well, there you are, then.
15: Gordon's finally finished. He'll meet us in the office in half an hour.
21: Oh, no, I still haven't got him anything.
15: Arthur, you really don't need...
21: Yeah, I'll meet you there.
15: Ready?
16: We're ready.
20: Yes.
15: Arthur?
22: Yeah.
15: All right. You can come in.
17: Hi, guys. Hello, Arthur.
21: Hi. Dad. That's not funny. That's who you are. Hi. I got you something. They didn't have any Toblerones, incredibly, so I got you some gin, because it's called Gordon's Gin, and you're called Gordon. So whenever you want to know which gin is yours, it'll be the one of your name on it, and... and whenever you want to know what your name is, it'll be written on your chin.
17: Well, that was a very nice thought, Arthur. Thank you.
15: You're welcome. So, have your henchmen had a good look round now? They've been out there long enough.
17: Engineers rather than henchmen. And, yes, I'm sorry it took so long.
15: I should think so.
17: You see, I gave them a couple of notebooks and asked them to take a note of everything that was wrong with her. After 2 hours, they said they were going to need more time. After 3, they said they were going to need more notebooks. So, hence my very generous offer to you now of £500.
15: What? Oh, I see. And you'll take on all MJN's debts?
17: No, it's sweet of you to offer to throw them in, but no, I meant I give you £500 and you give me Gertie.
15: £500? It is an aeroplane, not a second-hand Ford Fiesta. £100,000 and there is no room for negotiation.
17: All right, bye.
15: It's no good going through all this charade with me, Gordon. Remember,
4: I know how fast you scrambled to get out here. I've seen how eager you've been to buy it all these years. I know how much you want it.
17: Oh, yeah, I want it. And you know why I want it?
4: Yes, you want it out of spite, because you hate the fact I got it in the divorce.
17: No, no, no. Oh, wait, yes. That's exactly why. Not so much that you took it off me, even though you couldn't fly the bloody thing. Not even that you then used it to play airlines, with one pilot who failed his CPL four times, and one who got thrown out of Air England for having sticky fingers. Yeah, I looked you up. Now, it's just because you called your airline My Jet Now. As soon as I heard that, I said to Haley, she sends her love, by the way, though obviously she doesn't mean it. Right. Right, I said, I'm having that back offer. And you know what I'm going to do with it? I'm going to break it up for parts and sell the rest as scrap, except for the tail fin. That I've got to ship back to England and hang above my mantelpiece. After, of course, I've resprayed it, Nib Jams. Not your bloody jet anymore, sweetheart. So, me and the guys are going to our hotel now. I'll be back in this office 9 o'clock tomorrow morning. Either you're there and you take 500 quid for it, like you know you have to, or you're not and I fly home, happy in the knowledge that you're shafted.
21: Dad?
17: What?
21: You've forgotten your gin.
17: I don't drink cheap gin. You keep that.
20: And yet you say the marriage wasn't a success?
0: You promise? You absolutely promise?
4: Of course we're not going to sell it to him. After that, we can have it broken up for parts ourselves if it comes to that.
20: Yes, odd he didn't realize that.
4: He just wanted the satisfaction of making his little speech, that's all. He never wanted the plane.
20: But you always said he desperately wanted the plane.
4: Well, clearly I was wrong. Now, Douglas, as soon as we get to the motel, I want you to help me write my little speech for tomorrow morning.
16: What about me?
4: Well, all right, you too. But I want it to be unbearably superior and snide. So obviously Douglas is my primary source. Douglas, what are you doing?
20: I'm just checking the taxi's not being followed.
16: Why?
20: So we can turn it round and go back to the
4: airport.
20: Why? Oh, just on a whim. And through here.
16: So we are going to Gertie's hangar?
20: Maybe.
4: Oh, for God's sake, just tell us what's going on.
20: Isn't it obvious?
4: I will punch you, Douglas. I will literally punch you on the nose.
20: Well, ask yourself why, if he wants it so much, he made you an offer you'd obviously never accept. Why it took his engineers so long to check her over. And, of course, why he manipulated you into letting him book the office in MJN's name.
4: This isn't telling us, Douglas. This is aggravated not telling us.
20: All right. He never wanted to buy her. He's going to steal her.
16: What? No, he's not.
20: No, he's not now, granted, but he's going to try.
4: But he can't.
20: Yes, he can. He's qualified to fly her. He'll have door keys from when he used to own her. And since the airport now thinks he's part of MJN, they're hardly going to stop him paying our bills or filing a flight plan.
16: But her engine's broken.
20: I bet you a fiver it's not. And... ah, I've won a fiver. You see... that's what his engineers were up to. It's like the story of the old shoemaker. I forget the finer details, but I believe it concerns an old shoemaker who left a knackered old aeroplane in his workshop overnight. And then magical mice, or it may have been pixies, came along and bolted a new engine to it.
4: Then why are we here? Why aren't we at the airport manager's office or the police?
20: Oh, I think we can keep this in the family. All we need to sort him out for ourselves is a camera, a spanner, the asbestos gloves from the gallery, and most of all, this.
4: Cheddar to Jeddah.
20: Nice.
16: Firmingham, Birmingham. Birmingham.
20: From Troon to the Moon. Arthur?
19: Yes, hello, it's me. He's just past me. He's going towards the hangar.
20: Well done, Arthur. Stay where you are and keep watch. We'll come and get you later. Okay, he's coming. Martin, you hide in the back of the cabin. I'll hide in the loo. And you, Carolyn, you get to hide in the flight deck locker.
4: I'm not getting in there.
20: I promise you it'll be worth it. Quickly, that's the hangar door.
17: Now, Tomo, you're still breaking up. Can you hear me now?
22: Yep.
17: Well, I said she can try, Tom. But there's plenty of evidence that she invited me here to negotiate a sale. If I say we did a cash deal, she's gonna need a lot of lawyers to prove otherwise. And she's broke. Okay, I'm in the plane. Better go. Tower, this is Golf Tango India. Do you have my flight plan in the system yet?
12: Golf Tango India, yes we do. Clear to taxi to runway 28 left.
17: Right, here we go.
4: Everything all right, Gordon?
17: My hands, what the hell have you done?
4: Oh dear, that does look nasty. Douglas, could you come in here a minute?
20: Certainly, Carolyn. What can I do for you? Oh, hello, Gordon. Look at you there, sitting in someone else's aircraft with your hands on the control column. For all the world, like you were about to steal it. I might get a picture of that. And another. Don't take your hands away.
17: I can't take my hands away. They're stuck to it. What have you done? What the hell have you done?
20: What? To the metal casing of the control column? Nothing, really. Just unbolted it, took it out of the hangar, left it in the minus 19 degree cold for 20 minutes, carried it back in with asbestos gloves, reattached it. Why, do you find you have rather sticky fingers?
17: Get me off it, my fingers are burning.
20: Yes, they will do that at first. Don't worry, though, they'll go numb soon. And eventually, of course, drop off.
17: Get me off it!
4: Nothing easier. All we need is some alcohol. Low freezing point, you see. Now, do you have any alcohol on you?
17: No!
20: Funny, I could have sworn I saw Arthur give you some. Well, let's see if we can rustle something up for you. Martin?
16: Yes, Douglas, can I help?
20: Mr. Shappy finds he has use for some alcohol. Do you happen to have his bottle of gin?
16: Right here, Douglas. I know it's his because it's got his name on it. Have you decided you like it after all, Mr. Shappy?
17: Give me here.
16: Certainly. And what's your present for him?
17: What?
16: It's usual to exchange presents, isn't it? What have you got for Arthur?
17: Nothing.
16: Oh, dear. How embarrassing for you.
20: Oh, I know. Why don't you give him the engine you've just had bolted onto this aircraft's wing?
4: Yes, he loves engines. What a thoughtful gift.
17: Yes, fine, all right.
20: You freely give before God and the cabin voice recorder Arthur Shappy the starboard engine of this aircraft in exchange for this bottle of gin?
17: Yes, now pour it over me.
4: With pleasure.
17: Oh, over my hand.
4: Whoops. Better? Good. And now, Gordon?
17: What?
4: Get off my jet now!
16: Okay. Fourth call to Montreal.
20: Martin! That's a perfect one. Well done.
16: Via Donegal.
4: Yes!
16: And the Albert Hall.
20: Oh, bravo. How long have you been secretly working on that?
16: All day.
4: Well, it was worth it.
20: Ah, behold, the ever-vigilant watchdog.
16: Oh, seems a shame to wake him.
20: No, it doesn't. I want to go home.
4: Arthur!
21: Hmm?
4: It's time to go home, dear.
21: Oh, right. How are we doing that?
4: In Gertie.
21: Oh, yeah. She's fixed, is she?
4: Yes.
21: And you didn't have to pay for it?
4: No.
21: So NJN can carry on as normal?
4: Yes.
21: Okay, good.
4: Aren't you interested in how all that happened?
21: Did Douglas do something clever and now everything's fine?
20: Yes.
21: There you are, then. Exactly what I said all along. I wish you lot would listen to me sometimes.
6: 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It stars Stephanie Cole as Carolyn, Roger Allam as Douglas, Benedict Cumberbatch as Martin, and John Finnemore as Arthur. 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
11: Drop Me Here, Darling features Norma Ronald, Joe Dunlop, and as Leslie and Caroline Duggan, Leslie Phillips and Jill Bennett. Not all Caroline's problems are connected with her business. There's also the trouble with Leslie, her ex-husband, who's now her chauffeur. And then there's her personal assistant, Claire, who seems to have reached a funny age.
23: I mean, it's not every day a girl reaches 30. Listen, this morning I passed a Chelsea pensioner and he whistled. And then the car giving trouble last night. It's all too much. Well, look, if you could get it to the garage, that'd be a start. No, don't come to the office, Ben. Caroline doesn't like boyfriends here. And last time it put me off work for the rest of the day.
24: Morning, Claire. Oh, sorry.
23: I'm nearly done, Caroline. What, Ben? No, I told you. You just put me off completely. Yes, bye.
24: Anything wrong?
23: Well, nothing I want to talk about.
24: Was that Ben? He came here once, didn't he?
23: Oh, don't worry. He's not coming here again.
24: Oh. Hmm. Well, I wanted your opinion on those teenage fashions. Oh. Oh, to be 16 again with all the boys after you. Claire, you want to tell me what is wrong?
23: Well, it might help to talk to another woman.
24: You want two of us?
23: Ben can't understand. He's so casual. 30 is a difficult age.
24: Ben's 30, is he?
23: Ben? Well, yes, he is.
24: That's no problem for a man. Leslie was still hobbing about when he was 31.

0: man. Leslie was still hobbing about when he was 31.
1: Well, Leslie's lasted well, the swine.
0: True. He was so lazy at 20, we don't see the difference.
1: It is awful the way old age creeps up on you.
2: Morning, madam.
0: Leslie, we were just talking about you.
2: Well, one has to accept that. Morning, Claire. How are you, old girl?
1: I suppose you think that's funny.
2: What?
1: Before you come into my office, knock. The architects thought of you. They gave me doors.
2: And what's the matter today? Caustic soda in your tights?
1: Oh, pull your head in.
2: Oh, madam, if I'm wanted, I shall be in your office.
0: Claire, I know you don't like Leslie, but you could make an effort.
1: It's no effort at all.
0: You're in a funny mood today. Oh, well, let me know about the fashion project. I'll be in my office.
2: What's the matter with her?
0: Oh, love life, I think.
2: Someone put garlic in her bedroom. Little frump. You know, she never liked me. And why? I'd go out of my way to be friendly.
0: I think she'd prefer you to go out of her way.
2: Well, I'm nice enough, aren't I? I help old ladies past the sex shop. I don't buy Golden Delicious. What's wrong with me?
0: Oh, all staff hate the chauffeur. He's got the master's ear. In your case, the mistress's ear. And being my ex-husband makes it worse.
2: Well, what's on my schedule today? Any overtime? I'm so broke, I roll my own toilet paper.
0: Sorry, no. Just cleaning the car today. You know, I'm worried about Claire.
2: There
0: could be problems with the boyfriend. Mm. I hope they're not breaking up.
1: Quantum mail order? Ben! Oh, don't worry. I guess I'll get used to being an old hag eventually. Now, what did the garage say? Well, why can't they do it? They can't have trouble finding parts. It's a British car. You'll find parts all over the road. Well, could you get another man? Oh, never mind. I know you're busy.
0: Claire, about you and Ben... Oh, sorry.
1: No, I shan't be a sec. No, Ben, I want it finished. If this goes on, I'll have a breakdown. I'll just have to do without it for a while, won't I? No, my mind's made up. I'll look for another man. Well, there must be plenty who'd be eager now everyone's riding bikes. No, Ben, I won't let you have another try. Let's face it, you haven't got the equipment. We'd never get it together again. Look, I want someone who knows what they're doing. Sorry, I don't want you getting dirty again. No, I've got to go. There's someone here. Bye.
0: Look, love, would you like the afternoon off?
1: Well, why?
0: Well, it's obviously a bad day for you.
1: You know the feeling, obviously.
0: I don't think it's happened to me.
1: But you look better every year.
0: Nice of you to say so. But I felt the same, as if no man would look at me again.
1: With me, it's true.
0: Wish I had your figure.
1: You will, when you're 60.
0: Why, you look good in a sack.
1: Just not so hot in a dress.
0: No, honestly, you've got everything a red-blooded man wants.
1: Grizzled face, tough body, big hands.
0: Molly, love...
3: Look, Caroline, I won't take the afternoon off, thanks. But perhaps if I could be alone for a bit.
0: Of course. And Claire?
3: Yes?
0: Remember, we still love you, whatever goes wrong.
2: Caroline.
0: Hmm?
2: I thought you were in there, but I didn't join you. I might have said something to Claire that I've been thinking up all day.
0: Make allowances. She's going through a difficult time.
2: Is it Halloween already?

0: It is no laughing matter for a woman, Leslie. She split up from Ben.
1: Who's Ben? The front half of the donkey?
0: The boyfriend. If only I could find someone to restore her confidence, persuade her she's attractive.
1: Lying won't help, you know. With her look, she needs to develop a personality.
0: Who is there? Who could ask her out to dinner? I suppose... Oh, dear. Leslie.
1: Hmm?
0: Could you ask her out to take her mind off Ben?
1: Me?
0: Just as a gesture to cheer her up.
1: Ask out that piece of shrapnel?
0: I can't force you.
1: Look, sack me, rack me, make me walk barefoot over a bachelor's carpet. I wouldn't touch her with a dockyard crane.
0: I don't want you to touch her. Just turn on the mature man's charm for a bit.
1: You're wasting your time. I'd sooner have dinner with a Venus flytrap.
0: Oh, well. Itty. Because she's always carried a torch for you.
1: Ask the dustman. He might... Really?
0: On the quiet.
1: Well, it doesn't make any difference, because I... But she goes out of her way to be rude to me.
0: Leslie, that's how it always is. A man of your experience knows that.
1: What?
0: You're always rude to someone you fancy who's hopelessly out of your reach.
1: Poor little thing.
0: Hopeless adoration from girls must be a familiar problem for you.
1: One isn't deliberately unkind. And is it the rose's fault? The bees come.
0: You see, you would be the ideal escort, and Claire's morale is vital to the firm. So you'd have had the dinner on expenses, but if you feel that you can't, I mean, you know.
1: Well, look, you know, if it means so much...
0: Perhaps I could bribe one of the reps to take her out.
1: Oh, no, I mean the poor little... I'll do it. It would be nice to show her there's still a reason to go on living. Still some beauty in the world. Does she like vindaloo?
0: Indian, I don't know. Leave it a while. I've got to talk to her.
1: I'll buy her some flowers. She's a dear girl, really.
0: Claire.
2: Yes, Caroline?
0: It's happened already. Leslie wants you to have dinner with him.
2: This is supposed to be funny, isn't it?
0: What?
2: Now I'm only fit for geriatrics.
0: Leslie? He's only 5 years older than me.
2: How old are you?
0: 10 years younger than him. Believe me, Claire, the mature man has something youngsters haven't.
2: Arthritis.
0: I'm always flattered to be seen with an older man.
2: I am not going out with that oily old giblet.
0: He's awfully good at cheering people up.
2: Oh, I see. When I want charity, I'll work for the civil service.
0: Well, it would be charity in a way, on your part. You know Leslie's always fancied you.
2: What? He goes out of his way to be rude to me.
0: Well, that's always how it is. A girl with as many admirers as you knows that.
2: Oh, yes, but... Oh, it's ridiculous. He's old enough to be my father. Except Mother was fussy.
0: Ah. Well, you put your finger on it. The fact is, I'm worried about Leslie, Claire. He's a nice man, really, and just lately he started worrying about his age.
2: He's worried about his age? He has my sympathy.
0: I knew you'd understand. If you just went out with him once, it would make him think he's still attractive.
2: No, you're wasting your time, because... He really fancies me, then?
0: Oh, yes.
2: Oh, poor old thing. Perhaps an an evening with me might bring a bit of sunshine into the winter of his life. All right, I'll do it.
0: Yes, Pam, I'm sticking to my resolution. No men at the moment. I'm not sure I could face the hassle again. I mean, look at my assistant. Yes, Claire, yes, you remember. Broke up with her boyfriend and suddenly she's a nervous wreck. Well, of course I'm trying to help. I've got old Leslie taking her out to cheer her up. Mind you, she thinks she's cheering him up. I'd like to be a fly on the wall.
1: Ah, yes, I think the salt in vodka.
3: The wine list, sir?
1: Don't bother, I always have the second cheapest. Well, yeah. Well, Claire. Well, now,
2: Yes. Oh, Leslie. Mm? I read in my magazine today, Charlie Chaplin fathered a child when he was 80.
1: Really? Got careless, I suppose. Well, Claire, I'm so glad you could come. When you're upset, it helps to have dinner with a friend.
2: Oh, I'd only be at home in front of the telly.
1: That's dangerous. It might come on.
2: Oh, Leslie, you get funnier every day. I mean funny ha-ha, not funny, you know, when you're over the hill. Not that there's anything wrong in that. I mean, well, good heavens, well, I like senility in a man. Serenity in a man. The kind of mellowness that only comes when you reach a certain age.
1: Well, personally, I always try to keep mine uncertain.
2: Oh, it's wonderful how you manage to joke about it.
1: It's good we've learned to be friends. But we must accept that's as far as it can go.
2: Of course. That is the penalty of old age, isn't it?
1: What?
2: I mean, what is it they say? A man has grown old and should go to sleep. When his mind makes appointments, his body can't keep.
1: Pardon? The point is, Claire, we won't be able to do this again.
2: You're just too attractive, Leslie.
1: Well, we all have our burden.
2: It would spoil my relationship with Ben.
1: I realize that. Now, hang on, though.
2: I mean, how could he compete?
1: Ben?
2: My boyfriend. Oh, you haven't met him, have you?
1: No, but I thought, I mean, what are we here for? I mean, you split up with him, haven't you?
2: Ben? No. Who told you that?
1: Caroline, that's why I asked you out, to cheer you up.
2: Well, she said the idea was to cheer you up.
1: Why?
2: Because you're worried about your age.
1: Worried of... The very idea. She's got hold of the wrong end of the stick.
2: What, two sticks? Oh, isn't Caroline sweet, yeah. Worrying about me? If anyone has problems with their love life, it's her.
1: Really?
2: Well, you must have noticed she hasn't been out with a man for months.
1: No. Maybe that's why she thought you had the same problem.
2: Of course. Yeah. She always puts on a brave face, but why else would she jump to the conclusions about me and Ben? Well,
1: perhaps we should fix her up with a date.
2: Well, if she got me off with you, perhaps subconsciously she wants the same herself.
1: Well, I mean, I can understand that.
2: So when are you free?
1: Oh, come on. We've been divorced 10 years.
2: Just enough time to forget what you're really like.
1: Now, look, I'd love to help, but she wouldn't agree. I mean, the last time I took her out, she was cross when she sussed the real reason.
2: Well, what was that?
1: Well, when you go to a fancy dress party as Batman, you need a Robin.
2: Look, leave it to me. I'll talk to her first.
0: Morning, Claire. How was it last night?
2: Hello, Caroline. Oh, it was very pleasant. We cheered each other up.
0: Good.
2: But that's the end of it because, well, I'm back with Ben.
0: Oh, that's great, Claire. I'm delighted.
2: Thanks, but unfortunately, poor old Leslie isn't so lucky. You were right, Caroline. He is worried about his age.
0: He is?
2: Well, he is now. But you were wrong about him fancying me. It's you he carries a torch for.
0: Really? Well, it must be running on a very weak battery.
2: No, honestly, he never stops talking about you and him.
0: Oh, nonsense. I mean, if I burst naked out of Leslie's muesli, he wouldn't look out from his sauce bottle.
2: No, you're wrong, Caroline. Listen, if he did ask you out, you wouldn't... Well, you wouldn't reject him, would you? This age thing is really upsetting him.
1: Ah, sorry I'm late. I went to the doctor's for a checkup.
0: And?
1: He said I'm normal for a man of my age.
2: I'll leave you two alone.
1: Oh, yes. Yeah.
0: What's in the bag?
1: No. Give me that back. Give me that back.
0: Dennis Waterman virility pills. And what's this? Mr. Mature Stay Up Spray. What does that do?
1: Well, if you spray it in your cocoa... It keeps you awake all night. That's not what I bought it for. But that's what it does. I wish I'd read the label.
0: Heavens, this looks like a corset.
1: Yeah, doesn't it? Yes. It's for my friend's dog. Well, he's got a basset with a rupture. Darling, I happen to have these two tickets for the theatre tomorrow.
0: That's handy, you can go twice.
1: Middle age spread.
0: Hmm?
1: Thought it might remind me of my younger days. But I wondered if you'd join me.
0: Darling, this is most unexpected. And I didn't believe her. Well, I'd love to. Yes, of course, Leslie. What fun.
2: This is a pleasant surprise, Ben. What's up?
4: Bit of luck, Claire. Pete and Sharon, you know, from the disco, they've won this contest. A weekend for four, windsurfing.
2: Windsurfing?
4: They can take two other people, and they've asked you and me.
2: I thought they liked us. Oh, I don't know, Ben. You're talking to an old woman of 30. And windsurfers do it standing up.
4: Could be fun. I'll bring a bottle of Philisan.
2: No. I'm sorry. I really couldn't face it, love. Include me out.
4: Oh, well.
2: Look, you go. I mean, take someone else. I won't mind.
4: Someone else? Well, who?
2: I'm trying to think. Hey, Ben. You like Caroline, don't you? She's keen on that sort of thing. She's always off skiing and so on. And she needs a good time just now.
4: Caroline. Yes, I like her, but would she be interested?
2: I bet she would. Look, she's out of town today, but she's back this evening. I'll give you her number.
0: Sit down, Leslie, while I get you a drink. And then we can criticize the play.
1: Yeah. I enjoyed it. A lot better than the Romans in Britain. Well, I saw that, you know. What a shock. That scene where he, I didn't know where to put myself. He did, obviously. Ah, you must be getting old when you simulate Mary Whitehouse.
0: There.
1: Oh, thanks, but I'm off whiskey. Got any Complan? No, never mind. No, no, this is nice. Oh, this is really nice, like old times.
0: Well, like the best of old times.
1: Yes, I enjoyed holding your Maltesers again. One good thing about reaching our age, you're too tired to argue.
0: What do you mean, our age? You might have reached our age, but I haven't.
1: Well, almost. Haven't you noticed the policemen getting younger? What am I saying? The British Legion are getting younger.
0: You've never talked like this before.
1: I've never been this old before. Do you realize if we were horses, we'd be tinned by now? Enriched with marrow bone jelly.
0: Thanks, Leslie. I'm beginning to think I've just crawled out of a pyramid.
1: Now, don't get upset, darling. I mean, there's still whist. Bowls. We can carry on getting fun out of life, you know, going to the Derby and Joan Club. Accidentally dropping a sex manual. Customizing the bath chair. Community wheezing.
0: Well, I must say, Leslie, you certainly know how to cheer a girl up. I better rewrite my donor card. Leave the lot to the British Museum.
1: Yeah, phone, darling.
0: I can still hear. I expect it's the social services checking I'm all right. Hello, Caroline Duggan's Home Help.
4: Yeah, Ov, that's Caroline Duggan, isn't it? This is Ben Todd. You know, Claire's guy.
0: Oh, Ben. Hello. How are you?
4: Fine. Listen, I wondered if you fancied a weekend windsurfing.
0: Windsurfing? Is that where you get on a board and fall off?
4: Yeah, sort of. Look, I'm fixed up to go, but Claire says it's not her bag. She suggested you. I mean, all legit, there'll be four of us.
0: Oh, I don't know, Ben. I'm a bit old for that sort of thing.
4: Oh, come on, you're the same age as Claire, aren't you?
0: Heavens, I'm four...
4: I assumed you were.
0: I'm four, telling the truth. Yes. I am Claire's age. Roughly.
4: Well, then, what about it?
0: Well, if you think I can manage.
4: Oh, sure. Look, I'll call in your office and give you the gin.
0: Fine. And Ben, thanks. Well, not everyone thinks I'm past it. I'm going windsurfing, Leslie.
1: Good grief. Will they have a lifeboat standing by?
0: You are daft, sitting around moping about your age. You're still in your prime.
1: Really?
0: If I'm young enough to go windsurfing, so are you.
1: You're right. I've been talking nonsense. You're as old as you feel. Good mind to come with you.
0: I'm worried I might not manage, though. I don't see how you stand up straight.
1: It's all in the balance. Move from the hips. No, I'll show you. No, look, help me up on the sofa.
0: No, are you sure?
1: Yeah, yes, of course. Yeah, yeah. Look, here we are. Now, if I fall to the right, I jerk to the left. So...
0: What's the matter, Leslie?
1: God, I think my back's gone. Can you get me a doctor?
0: No, darling, don't move. No,
1: it's up here.
5: 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Also featured were Norma Ronald and Joe Dunlop. The program was written by Andrew Palmer and produced by Edward Taylor.

0: the cough drops.
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13: With your honour's leave, I would like to close the case on behalf of the defendant.
14: Indeed you may.
13: Indeed I shall.
14: Indeed, proceed.
13: Quite. Your honour, I submit that the plaintiff has utterly failed to substantiate his claim. He alleges breach of contract, but he has produced no evidence of a contract. Not a whiff.
14: Not a sniff.
13: Indeed not.
14: Indeed, sir.
13: Indeed. If there is no evidence of a contract, then there can be no evidence of a breach.
14: Indeed.
13: Quite. Your honour, the plaintiff's case should fail. It does fail. It must fail.
14: Well, if I may say so, Mr. Dalton, a point powerfully made by Mr. Fuller Carp.
15: Powerfully made indeed.
14: Quite. Surely there is little or nothing you can say to persuade me.
15: Your honour, I would seek only to lodge one matter. The apparent shortage of evidence is not in itself a bar to your honour taking a robust view of what might, had that apparent shortage been less apparent, have been the case. I lodge that point before your honour and the great architect of the universe.
14: Ah, yes, the great, yes, indeed, I see. A point of equal force, but a bit stronger, really, yes. I'm entirely persuaded, Mr. Dalton. I find for the plaintiff.
13: What?
14: Yes, absolutely. What is apparent is not always what is real, apparently.
13: Are you senile? What? I beg your pardon, Your Honour, with the utmost respect. Are you senile?
14: My mind has been made up, Mr. Fuller Carp.
13: What, by that rubbish? I can't have lost. I've been really nice to you.
16: How'd you get on, sir? Did you win?
13: For goodness sake, Vincent, would you please allow me to get through the door before you start cross-examining me on each tiny detail of my day?
16: I do apologise, sir. Just trying to take an interest.
13: Yes, well, that's very good of you, Vincent. Thanks. I had the judge eating out of my hand. I was playing the old fool like a violin. You know that charm thing I do?
16: Well, when you make the sucking noise through your teeth.
13: No, I don't do that now.
16: You did used to make quite an impression with that sucking noise.
13: Yes, I don't understand it. He was agreeing with me on every point of the issue. Everything was going right. I had my smile wrapped round him like a comfort blanket.
16: So what happens?
13: I make a short but devastating closing address, finishing with my should fail, must fail, will fail speech.
16: Well, that shouldn't fail. I mean, it mustn't fail. It failed then.
13: My bloody opponent stands up. Some bloke called Dalton.
0: bangs on about some great architect and asks the judge to lodge a victory, at which point his honour, Judge Alzheimer, collapses in a heap and fines against me.
16: You're joking, sir. He actually mentioned the great architect.
0: Yes, and it wasn't even a building case. I think he was as gaga as the judge.
16: Oh, no, sir, he wasn't mad. He was a mason.
0: What?
16: He was a Freemason. The great architect of the universe is the way Masons refer to the big G. You know, God.
0: Oh, come on, Vince. You can't win cases in an English court just because the judge knows you've rolled your trouser leg up. Can you?
16: Why did he keep using the word lodge? It's a classic way for Masons to make themselves known to each other.
0: Well, you're very knowledgeable about all this, Vincent. Next you'll tell me that you're a Mason.
16: Oh, I used to be.
0: Now I know this is nonsense. Once you're a Mason for life.
16: Well, not unless you supply your lodge with a consignment of pinafores which allegedly contained lice.
0: You really were... You really were a Freemason?
16: The infestation was never proved. Go about baring your breast all the time, you're bound to get a certain number of itchy nibbles.
0: This is outrageous. It's perverting the course of justice. I'm going to appeal. Nope, I'll take this to the Bar Council.
16: You think there aren't any Masons at the Bar Council? You'd be better off trying to find yourself a lodge. Once you're a Mason, every other Mason in the country becomes bound to stretch forth the hand of kindness to you. That includes other barristers, judges, the Lord Chancellor.
0: Ah, well, some barristers may need that kind of thing to kickstart an ailing career, but I think I'm rather above that, actually.
3: Hello, John. How did your case go? Did you win?
0: Good Lord, if you listen to some members of these chambers, you'd think that court cases were simply about winning and losing.
3: You lost, sorry.
17: I'm back! You're a bald-headed buffer in a wig, wig, wig, in a wig, in a wig, wig, wig!
0: Are you inebriated?
17: Don't be silly.
18: We're drunk on victory.
17: Girl power hits Southwark Crown Court.
3: You won, brilliant.
17: This is Esther Somerton, my co-defence counsel in the Crown against Dunn and Hawkins. She's absolutely brilliant and totally mad.
18: I'm insane, Your Honour.
17: Esther, this is John Fullercart, my head of chambers, Vince, our clerk, and Hillary, my roommate.
16: How long were the jury out for, miss?
18: Oh, let's put it this way. I hardly had time to finish having a pee.
3: What do you think swayed them?
18: The hormone defence. At the time of the alleged shoplifting, both defendants were rendered incapable of criminal intent by reason of period pains.
3: What?
17: Yeah. Was it explained to the judge that the female menstrual cycle wasn't a ladies' road race across France? We were home and dry.
0: Brilliant. I'll remember that next time I'm in court. With the utmost regret, Your Honour, my client can't give evidence this afternoon as she'd rather eat chocolates, watch an Australian soap opera and cry.
18: It's a perfectly legitimate defence.
17: What's the matter? You had a bad morning?
0: No, not really. Oh, just a bit unlucky, that's all. My client wasn't having a period. Incredibly bad luck. Still, I suppose you've been asking a lot from a retired male stockbroker.
17: There is no need for that. We're just pleased that we won a case.
0: It's all about winning with you people, isn't it? Vince, I'd like a word with you in my room, if you don't mind.
16: Right you are, sir.
18: Oh, dear. Did the mouth of the South put a foot in it?
17: No, he's always in a grump when he's lost a case. Which means he's always in a grump.
18: Well, sod work for the rest of the afternoon. Then I think that we should go out and celebrate. Are you up for it?
17: Oh, yeah, be there or be circular.
18: The Bar Gay and Lesbian Society are having a bash tonight.
17: Right.
18: They've got a brilliant bar and everyone's completely bonkers.
17: Right, okay. Why not?
18: Okay, how does the 7:30 sound?
17: It sounds like a very good time indeed.
18: Okay, 7:30. See you later.
17: Bye.
0: Ah, oh, Vincent, do sit down.
16: Thank you, sir.
0: Not at all. I think it's very important we have these chats. Look, Vincent, it's no secret that I haven't been having the best of luck with cases recently, and that is in no way meant to be a criticism of you.
16: Oh, of course not, sir. It's just the way it goes sometimes. Can't win a case to save your life, your confidence starts to go, you begin to doubt your ability to persuade a child, let alone a judge.
0: Yes, but that never lasts.
16: No, of course not, no. Eventually, you become resentful of other people's success. You start to think they're laughing at you behind your back when they're just having a laugh at their own victories. Then you become bitter. You look for quick fixes, easy answers, even if those answers mean that you compromise your principles.
0: Yes, well, as I said, I think it's terribly important that we have these chats. Now, you've been thinking of our discussion earlier today, and, well, the Masons do an awful lot of charity work, don't they?
16: Now you're talking, sir.
0: The charity side of it, that's the only aspect of the thing that appeals at all. Mm. Tell me, how does one go about applying to become a Freemason?
16: Well, I wouldn't accept you if you applied, sir.
0: Oh, now, come on, Vincent. You know those misconduct charges contain very little of substance. Yes, I suppose it's all very politically correct nowadays. You're not supposed to hit a child witness.
16: No, no, it's not that, sir. The Masons don't accept applications for membership. They approach men of standing who they think are fit and proper candidates.
0: Ah, I see. Yes, sir. Well, of course, that's a far better system.
16: You're doing that sucking thing, sir. I wouldn't mention it, only I know you spent a lot of money on the sessions.
3: Oh, Ruth, hi. Can I come in?
17: Hilary, this is your office as well.
3: By the way, I thought your friend Esther was really nice.
17: Yeah, she's great, isn't she? She's completely outrageous and a total mad person.
3: It's brilliant the way you can meet another barrister at court and just hit it off immediately. You two seem to have no problem just being friendly.
17: Oh, no, no, no. Esther's very friendly and so am I. And so there's no reason why we shouldn't really be friendly to each other.
3: No, no, it's great.
17: It's exactly what two friendly people would do.
3: I know, it's really friendly.
17: All right, Hilary, no, I don't think she's gay. In answer to your subtextual question.
3: What question?
17: Oh, come on, it's been on your mind from the moment you walked in.
3: It hasn't. I promise, I never thought she was a, you know, a homosexually gay lesbian. I just thought she was very friendly, honestly.
17: Yes. And that's exactly what I think, she's friendly.
3: No question about it.
17: None at all. She might not be gay, you know. I mean, it is possible.
3: Oh, no, it is possible not to be gay, definitely.
17: What if she is gay? Well, she wasn't asking me out on a date, was she? It was just a celebratory drink, a giggles, just being friendly.
3: That's it. I mean, there's no difference between someone who's gay being friendly and someone who isn't of the gay grouping being also as friendly.
17: That's right. That is absolutely right. This. Well, why does she suggest meeting at the Bar Gay and Lesbian Society bar tonight in the bar?
3: Well, she just said it was a really good bar, you know, a good atmosphere.
17: Yes, that's right, of course she did.
3: And, for what it's worth, I thought it was very nice that she gave you a kiss on the way out.
17: Yeah. What is wrong with you, Hilary? You are making it sound so sordid.
3: I'm not. I'm sorry. I don't mean to, because it isn't. I mean, how can something friendly be sordid? It can't. It isn't.
17: No, you're right. This is just so unlike me. I'm stressing myself out over a completely innocent invitation to go and have a couple of drinks.
3: That's all it is.
17: That's all. I want you to come with me.
3: What? Well, why? I can't. I've got swimming. I start swimming classes. I haven't told you about it, or anyone, because it's recent-ish. A recent development, this desire to swim.
17: Please, Hale. You are just so bloody uptight. Do you know that? You're scared. You're scared to go out for a harmless bit of fun just because you think you'd be with the pink majority.
3: That's not true.
17: How many friends of yours are gay?
3: Ah, oh, that's not a fair question. I haven't got any friends at the moment.
17: Oh, please come with me, Hilch. Pretty please.
3: No, I will definitely not.
17: Pleasy, wheezy, lemon, squeezy.
3: I'm sorry. My mind's made up. I will definitely not stay. Not for the whole evening.
19: Would all parties in the Crown against Luigi the Stiletto Mad Dog Benedini proceed to Court 7, where the judge is now prepared to talk things through reasonably?
0: Well, Vince, Christopher Wakeley, is he or isn't he?
16: I'm not sure, sir. I mean, they don't wear a big M tattooed to their foreheads. Vince, you're not making this easy. You don't have to do it today, sir.
0: I'm in court in 10 minutes. Just go back to Chambers and leave this to me, will you?
16: Very well, sir.
0: Christopher, how on earth are you? You look tremendous. Still throwing money at that old wreck of a yacht of yours?
20: I'm afraid you have me at a momentary disadvantage.
0: I'm sure I haven't. No one ever has Christopher Wakeley at a disadvantage, and if they do, it isn't for long.
20: That's very kind of you. Have we been against one another?
0: Not against one another, but we've bumped into one another enough times in the roving room over the years. John Fuller Carp, head of chambers at Four Court Buildings?
20: Right. In a general way, yes. The face.
0: Yeah. Wonderful court building, this, don't you think?
20: Yes.
0: Porticos, vaulted ceilings. They must have had a great architect, I'd have thought.
20: Yes. Would you excuse
0: me? Very possibly the great architect.
20: Very possibly. Do you mean Wren?
0: In what sense?
20: Well, he was a great architect. Look, I'm afraid I really must...
0: Oh, perhaps there was one still greater than he.
20: Yes, maybe. Would you mind...
0: Look, Christopher, there's no easy way to say this, but I wear a pinafore at home. To do the washing up.
20: Really? Don't you find that a bit silly?
0: Oh, no, not at all. I find it extremely dignified. I'm very proud to wear my pinafore. Though I wouldn't mind wearing a slightly different one in the evening. With you, perhaps?
20: Look, this is all rather embarrassing.
0: Look, I know that, strictly speaking, that you should have approached me, but, well, I'm just very instinctive about these things.
20: Look, you're terribly sweet and rather lovely, but I can't. Damn it. I marry and knew it wouldn't be a physical thing when I married her, but I'm determined to give it another chance. I'm sorry. Goodbye.
0: Extraordinary.
15: Mr. Fullercart?
0: Yes?
15: Ashok Gupta. I'm prosecuting counsel in your case this afternoon.
0: Oh, really? Well done. I think a lot more of you people should prosecute. Oh, no, sorry. That sounded awful. It wasn't meant to be. Sorry. Actually, my tobacconist is Asian. Wonderful, jolly fellow.
15: I couldn't help overhearing a bit of your conversation with Chris Wakeley.
0: Ah, yes. Curious, yes. We were at cross purposes, I think.
15: You have an interest in the great architect.
0: Oh, no, not really, you know. I like great architecture, like the next man.
15: Do you believe in a supreme being, Mr. Fullercart?
0: You mean the Lord Chancellor?
15: Do you sincerely desire the intellectual and moral improvement of yourself and your fellow creatures?
0: Well, a bit, yes. What's all this about?
15: I'm a mason.
0: Oh, really? They allowed you in? That's marvellous. Oh, well, I shouldn't have much trouble then, should I?
16: How'd you get on, sir? Did you find one?
0: As a matter of fact, I didn't need to find one. I was approached.
16: Ah, well done, sir.
0: Yes, it was well done, and no thanks to you, honestly. I felt like an idiot wandering around the robing room in a wig, gown and both trouser legs rolled up. Luckily, it was a warm day. I managed to carry it off with a certain amount of style.
16: It worked, then.
0: Well, you see, it was my worthiness. They only approach worthy men. I realise now it's just a matter of time. I'm going to be initiated at the lodge tomorrow evening.
16: Well, that's excellent, sir. You'll enjoy that.
0: Yeah, actually, Vince, I was going to ask you, you know, in general terms, what happens at the initiation? Not that I'm anxious about the ritual. I mean, I was debagged at school enough times.
16: You've got nothing to worry about.
0: Oh, thank God. I mean, good.
16: Once you've removed your outer garments and been blindfolded, it's all over in under an hour.
0: You have to be undressed for an hour in front of a group of men? They don't actually do anything to you, though, do they?
16: Well, I mean, they put the hangman's noose round your neck, but that's more symbolic.
0: More symbolic than what?
16: Oh, I don't know, than the dagger, I suppose.
0: Dagger? What dagger? You never mentioned a dagger when you got me involved in all this?
16: Well, they have to have a dagger. I mean, what other razor-sharp implement can they use to hold against the candidate's left breast?
0: They hold it against your left breast? You mean near the nipples?
16: You could ask them not to.
0: Oh, yes, they're going to love that, aren't they? I want to become a mason, worshipful master, but I've got sensitive nipples, so would you mind reinventing your centuries-old ceremony to accommodate my tits? They'll have me down as a troublemaker. I know what it'll be like. The other masons will give me apple pie beds on Masonic trips to France and squeeze mucus into my toothpaste.
16: Sir, you're overreacting.
0: Why does this always have to happen to me? Well, I'm sorry. I'd love to win more cases and do the, you know, what...
16: Charity work.
0: Charity work, yes. Yes, but I'm not putting my breasts through some ridiculous 14th century charade for anyone.
16: You can't just tell them to... Forecourt buildings. Yes, he is here, but he's a bit, well, he's got quite a bit on his chest at the moment.
1: Do you want to go in then, or what?
21: Oh, it's okay, thanks. I'm waiting for a friend.
1: Ruth, it's me, Hillary.
21: Oh, Hillary! What are you wearing?
1: Oh, nothing really, my motorcycle jacket. Yeah, they're just as effective, apparently, even if you've only got a bicycle.
21: Your hair's all tousled and you're unshaven.
1: Oh, is it? I didn't notice.
21: This is crazy! You don't have to put on an act just because we're going to a gay get-together. And you don't have to be paranoid.
22: Hi, Ruthie, baby.
4: You look fabulous.
17: Yes! Well, thanks.
4: Bill, Brill. I'm really glad you came as well.
1: Oh, yeah, you know, I'm really up for it.
4: Come on, you nutters, let's go in. Come and have a drink, Ruth. There are some people at the bar I want you to meet.
17: Right.
4: You don't mind me carrying her off for a bit, do you, Hill?
1: No, no way. In no way do I mind. No.
20: Hillary!
1: Judge Brearley.
20: Hillary!
1: Judge Brearley.
20: What a nice surprise. How are you?
1: Oh, fine. You know, fit. With all sports. And I do quite a lot of logging outdoors as well. So.
20: Really?
1: Oh, yes. Chopping and chipping. Anyway, enough about me. I didn't realise that you were liked parties. You know what it's like, you see a judge on the bench and you're just going to think, oh, there's a judge who sits on the bench, not a person who, in his spare time, has made a lifestyle decision to go to parties.
20: Harry, are you talking about the fact that I'm gay?
1: No, never. I'd never suggest that to anyone.
20: Well, I am. I've never made a secret of it.
1: Are you? No, you shouldn't. I mean, you should make a secret of it. It's a wonderful alternative way of living. I've thought about it myself. Not a lot, but a bit. And who knows, I might have given it a go, only I've been pretty busy with work for the last 15 years. Also, I do a lot of cycling.
20: Hillary, it's totally your call. Don't let anyone else pressurise you. Your head's going to be a huge, storm-damaged mixture of feelings and emotions, but the fact that you're here says a lot.
1: No, you don't understand. I'm here with a woman. You know, a female person who is also a woman.
20: Oh. Are you going out?
1: Oh, no. Well, we're not going out. I mean, we could be going out, biologically. There's nothing to stop that. It's just that we're not at the moment yet, but we might in the future. I think I'd rather like a drink.
20: Look, Hillary, as long as you're true to yourself, whatever decision you make is the right one. Good luck.
1: Thank you very much, Your Honour.
4: Two large martinis, and I told the barman not to stint on the large. I know. Let's do that thing with the olive. You know, where you try and pass it from mouth to mouth. It's totally insane.
17: Oh, I don't know that game. What a shame. Sounds fun.
4: Here, your head case. I'll show you.
17: I know, don't. Don't show me.
4: No?
17: No, don't show me. Because it's not mad enough. Let's make it madder. Yes, that's right. Let's go to the opposite side of the rooms, yards apart, and throw the olive at each other and see if we can catch it in our mouths.
4: Ruth Quirk, what planet are you from?
17: Bradford originally, now fighting out of Notting Hill.
4: My bones want to do that rhythm thing. Come on, let's have a bop.
17: Why don't we just sit down and talk instead of doing what you just said?
4: Oh, come on.
17: Look, Esther, I'm sorry, I can't.
4: Of course you can.
17: No, Esther, I'm really sorry, but well, I think we've kind of got our wires crossed a bit.
4: What are you talking about?
17: Well, the thing is, I am mad, you know, outrageous, and in that sense, I'm a fully paid-up crazy, really. I mean, I'm I'm bonkers. And I love all that, and sisters topping out over the guys and all that malarkey.
4: So do I.
17: I know, and that's brilliant. And that's why we get on, like, well, it's not just a house on fire, but a whole housing estate that's also on fire. It's electric.
4: An electric fire.
17: Yes! And it's just that, well, I don't really go the extra mile. I mean, I'm sorry, because, you know, I think the extra mile's great for the girls who go the extra mile, but it's just that I don't go it. A couple of yards maybe for a giggle, but that's it.
4: Ruth, what are you talking about?
17: I'm talking about the fact that, unlike you, I am not gay, and a physical thing between us, although it would be mad and crazy, and there's something great about that, it just isn't something that I want.
4: Ruth, you're mad!
17: Oh, my God, you're not gay. I am so sorry. How could I have said that? I'm so sorry. Sometimes I say crazy things that I don't mean. It's just me being, you know, a bit,
21: And, I mean, I knew you weren't really gay, really. You're just friendly and mad, like me.
2: Ruth, I am gay.
21: No, you're not. You're just confused. And that's... it's fine. It's quite common. You meet someone you like of the same sex and you develop a little crush. I understand that.
2: Ruth, I'm not confused. I'm a lesbian. I have been since I was 14. And I'm in a very happy long-term relationship.
21: And what is wrong with that? Absolutely nothing. In fact, well done. It's brilliant. You're in a happy long-term relationship and you take a momentary fancy to a younger, attractive woman and it passes and it's nothing.
2: Look, I'm sorry if I gave the wrong impression, but I really don't fancy you, Ruth. I thought we were just having a laugh.
21: You don't fancy me. It's my thighs, isn't it? You cannot get rid of cellulite just by dieting. I know that. That is why I'm exercising more.
2: No, it's not a physical thing. Physically, you're not unattractive in a sort of natural Yorkshire way. It's just that I tend to go for a little more... well, it's not important.
21: What? No, it may not be important to you, but it is to me.
2: All right. A little more emotional maturity.
21: I cannot believe you just said that.
2: I'm sorry, I didn't mean to upset you.
21: No, you didn't upset me. In no way did you upset me. You see, I am not upset one tinsy, insy, weeny little bit. And I said that first, so you can't get me back. And to prove it, I am going home.
3: Bloody thing. John? What are you doing burgling your own chambers?
1: I'm not. I was just having difficulty with my keys. You see, I've been wearing them out of my left trouser pocket all evening and I can't get them off. I was nearly arrested undoing my bicycle chain. Actually, it's kind of sign language.
3: What does it mean?
1: Oh, a lot of things, apparently. I've got a set of keys. Aren't pockets overrated? And I'm not available. I'm just here with a friend. I've been to the Bar Gay and Lesbian Society party.
3: Oh, God, why haven't you told me before? I always put your behaviour down to social inadequacy.
1: I'm just going as a favour to keep Ruth company.
3: Ruth? Oh, well, that doesn't surprise me. And someone in a skirt calls you pal, well, it's a short step to full-blown lesbianism.
1: Ruth was just there with a friend who she's just being friendly with. Anyway, what are you doing here so late?
3: I'm glad you asked that, and I'm glad you turned up, actually, because you turning up means you could do me a bit of a turn, actually. You see, well, I'm going to be initiated into the Freemasons tonight.
1: The Freemasons?
3: Would you mind coming with me?
1: Go with you? To the initiation ceremony? Why do you need me there?
3: Well, it's just that... apparently they make you undress, wear an apron, put a noose round your neck and blindfold you.
1: No, I'm not going with you. Definitely no. Why does everyone think I need to be taken out in the evenings? I have a landscape gardening class every other Monday, you know.
3: Please, Hillary. I mean, this could be the best thing that's ever happened to my career, but, well, I'm apprehensive.
1: No, and no. I'm not going in. I can't. I'm not a Mason.
3: Just mingle. They won't notice.
5: John, how are you?
3: Let go of me, Hillary. Try and look natural. Peter!
5: Hillary!
1: Judge Freely.
5: Hillary.
1: Judge Freely.
5: This is extraordinary.
1: Yes, it is. I had no idea you were a, you know, I had no idea you were a, you know, earlier. And I didn't know you were, you know, no.
5: Yes, I came on here from the Gay Soctu. I've been a member of the Lodge for years. Look, Hillary, I've been kicking myself about what I said earlier. On the way over here, I kept saying to myself, butt out.
1: Pardon?
5: Butt out of other people's lives and decisions. But now, crumbs, how often do you meet someone who you've got so much in common with? Don't say anything, please. Hillary, just tell me I've given you something to think about.
1: Judge Brearley, you have given me something to think about.
5: I don't want to talk here. Can I call you? I'll call you. Ooh, ah, ooh.
6: Remove the candidate's shirt.
7: There's just one thing. I'm fine with a trouser leg. Love it. Right up above the knee. Brilliant. Blindfold on, tight as you like, and the left shoe off, off like a flash, no problem. Shirt sleeve can go up high as you like.
15: Be hushed, brother. The initiation is about to begin.
7: Yes, absolutely. It's just this bearing of the breast. It's just I've got these terribly sensitive nipples.
15: Brother, full of carp. There are 20 lodge deacons waiting.
7: Yes, of course, don't get me wrong. I'd like nothing more than to get them out for the lab, so to speak. It's just that...
6: That's cold. That really is a very cold dagger.
15: Mr. John Fuller Carp. A poor candidate in a state of darkness.
7: This really would be a lot easier if I could cover the nipple.
15: Do you pledge yourself that you are prompted to seek membership of this Freemason's Lodge out of a sincere wish to render yourself more extensively serviceable to your fellow creatures?
7: What?
15: Are you joining out of a wish to help others?
7: Oh, the charity side, yes, yes. Well, that's part of it, certainly, yes. I mean, obviously, one's looking for some spin-off benefits in the short to medium term. Being of help, yes.
15: And do you swear to observe the ancient traditions upon pain of having your throat cut across, your tongue torn out by the root, and buried in the sand of the sea at low water mark?
7: It's just a question, but is there any kind of appeals procedure on that one?
22: Court rise.
3: Are you sure the judge is a Mason?
7: Please don't worry, Hillary. Our case is inviolable.
3: You took a hell of a risk not cross-examining any of the prosecution witnesses.
7: Would you care to bet money on that? Mr. Fuller Carp?
23: Your Honour, may I close what has been a long and difficult case by suggesting merely that here, before the great architect of the universe, I formally lodge on the bare breast of justice the rolled-up trouser leg of my submission that the defendant, both man and elbow, is not, or should I say, noose guilty.
24: Ushers, remove him from this court.
7: What? What's wrong? What?
25: You've been listening to Chambers, starring John Byrd, James Fleet, Sarah Lancashire and Jonathan Kidd, with Sanjeev Bhaskar, Julie Teal and John Rowe. 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
30: Billy Adams was the hardest man I ever met. He was the sort of bloke who'd shove an arm in a fire and keep it there just to prove a point. Well, not his own arm, of course, you know, someone else's.
31: Ray Bishop, former violent criminal and long-time associate of Billy Stick Adams, and more recently, author of a highly successful account of his experiences entitled If He Smiles, Nut Him.
30: They called him Stick because he used to go around with a stick and break people's legs with it. It was a term of affection sort of thing. I think it surprised a lot of people when he started grassing.
31: For many years, Billy Stick Adams was regarded by Scotland Yard as one of its top informants, one of the growing number of avowedly reformed criminals to earn the title Supergrass.
30: People say there's honour amongst thieves, but there ain't much really. I mean, sometimes we used to open the door for each other, but... that was as far as it went.
31: This week, Delve Special looks at the case of Supergrass Billy Stick Adams and how it was handled by Scotland Yard. In particular, we shall be focusing on the police's safeguards for dealing with criminal informants and asking the question, shouldn't they have some? On the morning of July the 5th, 1985, police were called to Hatsfield Priory, the country home of Lord and Lady Raglet in Berkshire, to investigate a burglary. Thieves had simply walked in whilst the couple were at home. Lord Raglet, incapacitated since a fox-hunting accident left him paralysed from the nose down, was in his room. Lady Raglet, who had that evening attended a charity dinner, and who on returning home had retired to the drawing-room, was asleep on the floor. When the thieves left, they were carrying a fortune worth £2 million, the single most valuable item being a diamond-encrusted brooch, originally bought by the Duke of Windsor for the Duchess, fashioned in the shape of a pair of embracing dormice. I spoke to Lady Raglet. I asked her first why it had been 2 days before she'd called the police.
0: At first, I wasn't aware that a crime had taken place.
8: When the police came, they said that the house was in a really terrible mess, that three windows were broken, mm-hmm. cupboards had been split open, several items of furniture lay in a pile on the lawn outside, and your underclothes were strewn across the landing.
0: But we have a son who plays rugby, Mr. Landock. He often pops back with a few friends and does that sort of thing.
8: At what point, then, did you discover that this hadn't been your son's doing?
0: Well, when he telephoned me the following day from Italy, and he told me he was under arrest for burning down a restaurant.
8: Now, the police...
0: He really is very tiresome.

0: Now, the police...
1: Well, he really is very tiresome. Why he feels he has to do everything his father did, I do not know.
0: The police established the thieves had a man working on the inside, one of your employees.
1: Hmm?
0: One of your employees had been...
1: Yes. Jackson, my husband's valet. Man's worked with us for years.
0: And in all that time, did you ever have cause to doubt his honesty?
1: No. I've often suspected that it was he who once stole my husband's teeth.
0: Still, it must have come as quite a surprise for you to discover that he was part of a teeth. Part of a highly organized, ruthlessly efficient gang of professional criminals.
1: This is rather. I always thought he was bloody lazy.
2: The policemen working on the case had an early breakthrough. They discovered that the valet, Jackson, had a sister, Sheila, who was married to a known London criminal, Terry Marples. Immediately they swung into action. In a carefully planned police operation, codenamed Operation Arrest, they made a dawn raid on Marples' home and took him into custody. I spoke to Sheila Marples.
3: My husband and my brother are not criminals, Mr. Lander.
4: Why then did your brother, Lord Ragbert's valet, go missing immediately after the robbery?
3: He didn't want to have to do the clearing up.
4: But in the 2 years since the robbery, despite repeated requests by the police for him to come forward and clear his name, he's consistently failed to do so, hasn't he?
3: My brother is a very busy man, Mr. Lander. He can't just drop everything and pop down to the police station every time they call for him to come forward and clear his name. It just isn't convenient for him.
4: I understand your brother is now living in Lanzarote.
3: That's why it isn't convenient. There isn't a British police station on the island for him to pop down to.
4: Your husband, of course, was apprehended by the police on the roof, wasn't he?
3: That's right. He was up there adjusting the TV aerial.
4: At 4:45 in the morning.
3: That's the best time to do it. That way you know you're not missing anything decent while you're up there.
2: Despite his and his wife's protestations of innocence, Terry Marples was convicted and sentenced to 4 years. The hunt was now on for his accomplices. Terry Marples had for many years been a close associate of Billy Stick Adams. Consequently, the policeman in charge of the investigation, the then Detective Chief Inspector Tom Dickerson, concentrated his attention on Adams, but he soon encountered difficulties.
5: Adams was being protected. From the moment I started to investigate him, I experienced problems. I encountered a complete wall of silence.
0: Witnesses wouldn't talk to you?
5: Other policemen wouldn't talk to me. When I used my police radio, no one would answer me. I was instructed in all sorts of ways. As well, if I asked for a police car to go to visit a witness, I was told none was available.
0: How do you know that wasn't true, then?
5: Because the moment I set out on foot, one started following me.
2: Was Billy Stick Adams being protected by someone inside the police? On the face of it, he appears a peculiarly unlikely character to qualify for such a privilege, as people who have known him can testify.
6: Well, I remember he told me once there was only one thing that would stop him committing crimes. But that was if they decided to make nicking stuff legal.
7: There's really two sides to Billy. One, you've got the hard-nosed, vicious, violent armed robber. On the other side, you've got the quiet, friendly, tearful, self-effacing con artist.
6: I asked Dick once why he seemed to use violence to deal with every possible kind of situation.
0: What did he say?
6: Well, he didn't say nothing. He punched me.
2: Perhaps the single person best qualified to talk about Adams is his former associate, a long-standing member of Adams' gang, Ray Bishop.
8: Well, the first time I met Stick, I sussed out there was something highly dangerous about him. Something vicious, cruel, very, very nasty.
0: Why then did you continue to associate with him?
8: Well, I like people like that.
0: In the mid-1970s, Adams persuaded you to join his gang, which even then had become notorious for its use of violence.
8: That's right. Yeah, actually, I didn't join it for that. I preferred to find my own violence, really. I joined it for the social life.
0: A social life which consisted of descending on nightclubs and smashing them up.
8: That's right, yeah. That's a good way to relax after a busy day.
0: Tell me about Adams' gang.
8: Well, he ran it like a private army. We were given military ranks. It was even a band.
0: A band?
8: Yeah. Well, it was a bit pointless, really. None of us could play anything. Especially not while we were trying to march. But Stick liked it.
0: Mm-hmm. Now, eventually, most of the gang members, yourself and Adams included, were captured by the police in the act of attempting to rob a security van.
8: Oh, the Gilbert Street job, yeah. Mm-hmm, well, yes. Someone had tipped them off so that when we rammed the van with the skip lorry, they was waiting for us. Mm-hmm. At first, Stick tried to brazen it out by pretending it was a traffic accident and refused to be arrested before he got the van's insurance details. But the sawn-off shotguns gave us away a bit, and the bottles of ammonia. Same, really. I mean, we was just...

0: beginning to get the hang of 76 trombones, you know.
1: To the dismay of his associates, Adams, facing a long charge sheet, agreed to do a deal with the police. In exchange for turning Queen's evidence, he would receive a significantly lighter sentence. When he came to trial, he was convicted of 22 separate counts of robbery, demanding money with menaces, assault with a deadly weapon, malicious wounding and grievous bodily harm, and sentenced to 35 hours community service. The man who approved this deal was Assistant Chief Constable James Leonard. I spoke to him and asked him first whether he thought it right that a man with Adams' record should get off so lightly.
2: Actually, from a police point of view, we'd have preferred the sentence to have been lighter.
1: Lighter?
2: It was extremely difficult to guarantee his safety while he was cleaning out that canal.
3: This man's history shows him to be a totally unscrupulous, vicious criminal who operates with no thought for others and who obviously cannot be trusted. Mm. Should the police be doing deals with such people?
2: Look, we have to live in the real world, Mr. Lander. If people like that exist, it's better to have them on our side.
3: Yes, but can you be sure he is on your side? There's evidence that we have to suggest that despite becoming a supergrass, he's continued to operate as a criminal.
2: That's not in itself a bad thing. At least that way we know that the information he's giving is slap bang up to date.
3: Do you mean that you encourage him to continue committing crimes?
2: We don't know that he's committed any of these crimes himself, Mr. Lander. For all we know, he may just be playing along with the various gangs to get their confidence.
3: No, well, our information suggests that he's actually become the leader of one of these gangs.
2: Well, that's a very good way to get the gang's confidence. It shows great initiative.
3: Well, let's talk about the information he's provided against other criminals. Would you say that...
2: Well, his contribution's been invaluable. Mm-hmm. In many cases, he's proved himself to be a unique source of information about the wrongdoings of others.
3: Nevertheless, in every case, juries have proved unwilling to convict on the uncorroborated evidence of supergrasses.
2: Oh, yes, but the fact that we haven't been able to corroborate his evidence merely serves to demonstrate what a unique source of information he is, doesn't it?
1: In a few cases where Adams' testimony has been corroborated, the police have managed to achieve convictions. This has made Adams extremely unpopular in certain circles, some of them within his own family. His mother, however, has nothing but good to say about him.
4: Oh, my Billy done nothing. He's a good boy. He's very good. He's very good to his mum, he is.
3: Yes, it was partly as a result of his testimony that he went to prison there, wasn't it?
4: Yeah, but it was an open prison. Billy made sure of that. He insisted when he made his statement.
3: He helped put many other members of the family inside as well, didn't he?
4: It's just like Billy. He always wanted to keep the family together. He's proper sentimental about the family, Billy is. Yeah. Oh, he always visited us when we was inside, too. And we didn't always recognise him, what with him having to change his identity all the time, but he always came.
3: Danny, his younger brother, has vowed to kill him.
4: Oh, they was always arguing, them two. They'll get over it.
3: Well, he's already managed to wound him once with a shotgun.
4: It's a pity their father ain't home. He'd soon sort them out.
3: Yes, their father is serving 3 life sentences, again, partly due to Billy's evidence.
4: Yeah, well, you know what kids are like. They love to rebel against their parents, don't they? That's sad, though. It's a sign they're growing up. Mm-hmm. And when you get to my age, you wonder where all the years went.
3: Yes, yes.
4: I know where 5 of them went. In the nick, but, you know, the other ones.
3: The other ones, yes.
4: He's a good boy, Billy.
1: A view which is not shared by Adams' ex-wife, Shirley.
5: I wouldn't trust Billy Adams as far as I could throw him. And that isn't very far, because I tried it once when he was asleep. Window was only 2 foot away, but I couldn't do it.
3: Mm. You found being the wife of a supergrass a very, very great strain, didn't you?
5: I certainly did, yes. I used to get sick of having to keep changing my identity all the bloody time. Mm-hmm. Some nights we'd go to parties and I couldn't remember who I was supposed to be. I even had to be his brother once, with a beard.
3: Good Lord. Presumably these frequent changes of identity were necessary to protect him from his now enemies in the underworld.
5: That's what he said. But I think he just wasn't ever satisfied with who he was. And the plastic surgery he had was only because he was worried about his double chin. Whenever they changed his identity, he always insisted on being made something better. Basically, he was your upwardly mobile supergrass, you know.
3: Was it the strain of living such a life that caused the breakup of your marriage?
5: No, it was the other women he was mucking about with. Mm. I used to challenge him about it. He used to shrug and say they was just part of his front. But I wasn't fooled. I knew which part of his front he was talking about.
1: yes.
5: They was all slags, too. The sort of do anything for a gin and tonic. Not that he ever bought a drink. They'd have had to get the round in and all. They must have been really desperate for it.
1: It
5: wasn't as if he had much to offer them, either. I used to say to him, never mind changing your face, mate. It's what's in your trousers that needs a new identity.
1: So that, in your judgment, you wouldn't describe Billy Adams as a reliable person?
5: Oh, you can rely on him, all right.
1: You can?
5: Yeah, you can rely on him to carry on being a lying, cheating, filthy bastard.
1: In the years since he first became a supergrass, a close relationship has grown up between Billy Adams and certain members of the police, as a number of anonymous witnesses are prepared to testify.
6: Just after his trial, that Stick started becoming right friendly with the Cutland coppers. He said he wanted to become a pillar of society, which made a change since most of his old mates had become pillars of motorway flyovers.
7: Oh yeah, I remember Stick had a lot of ex-policemen working for him. In fact, it was because it was found out that they were working for him that they suddenly became ex-policemen.
8: Billy never wanted to get into trouble with the police, but then neither do most criminals, really.
1: An especially close relationship developed between Adams and his police liaison officer, Detective Chief Inspector David Harris. Harris has always maintained that there has been nothing illicit in the dealings between the two men, as he does here in this interview we recorded several months ago.
0: It is very important, Mr. Lerner, when dealing with a supergrass, to build up a relationship with him to get him to trust you. That is what I've done, I believe, very successfully.
9: Well, part of this building up of a relationship, as you call it, involved going on holiday with him to the Seychelles.
0: Yes, yes it did, and the most important part of that was we didn't row once all the time we were there. That's good police work, that is.
9: Who paid for the holiday?
0: He did. He insisted.
9: And you think you should have let him?
0: Oh, yes. Otherwise, there might have been a row.
9: You and your wife have attended a number of parties at his house, haven't you?
0: All in the line of duty, yes.
9: Have you ever seen a diamond-encrusted pair of embracing dormice?
0: No.
9: I have a photograph here taken at one of these parties, and your wife appears to be wearing them.
0: Oh, no, that's a fault on the negative. We're going to have to stop using that, chemist.
9: Yes.
0: Yeah, the terrible girl.
9: Well, who do you use? Well, never mind about that, Chief Inspector. Would I be right in thinking that on your Detective Chief Inspector's salary, you would not be able to afford to buy your wife a Mercedes sports car, for
0: instance? Yes.
9: So who did pay for it, then?
0: I don't know.
9: You don't know?
0: I don't like to ask. I think a marriage should be based on trust.
9: Who paid for the swimming pool?
0: This one.
9: This is the one I was thinking of.
0: Well, it was a hobby. It started off as a ornamental pond, and over the years, you know, when I've had a bit of spare time, I've added to it.
9: You don't seem to have had much spare time, though, do you? Well, with all your functions that Billy Adams keeps dragging you and your wife off to.
0: I know. It has been hard. That's the trouble with police work. I mean, it's very satisfying, but it plays havoc with your social life.
1: Assistant Chief Constable James Leonard.
2: Detective Chief Inspector Harris is a fine officer who puts in a great many hours.
7: Well, don't you think that he has at the very least shown a certain lack of judgment in his choice of friends?
2: I think it's very difficult to choose friends when you're a policeman. I think it's very difficult to find friends when you're a policeman, but when you've got a friend, it's human nature to turn a blind eye to their failings. That's what being a friend is all about.
7: Well, the failings of Chief Inspector Harris's friends seem to be that they're all armed robbers, Assistant Chief Inspector.
2: Well, nobody's perfect, Mr. Lander. I'm sure Chief Inspector Harris wouldn't get along with a lot of your friends, for that matter.
7: Well, then. Aren't you worried, though, about one of your policemen being on such good terms with known criminals?
2: Not unduly, no. Most people meet and make friends in the course of their work. The only people detectives meet in the course of their work are criminals. Some of them are bound to make friends with one another.
1: At the same time as Adams was cultivating his links with the police, he was developing a new career as a businessman. His ex-wife Shirley explains.
5: Well, he'd always wanted to run a legitimate business, but at the same time it had to be something he knew something about, which is why he chose pornography. He knew a bit about that, because he'd done a lot of reading on the subject.
7: And he regarded pornography as a legitimate business, did he?
5: Well, compared to what he had been doing, it was.
7: In no time at all, he managed to build up quite a pornographic empire, didn't he?
5: Oh, he was into it all, mucky little sod. Sex shops, magazines, videos, all sorts. But the thing he was really keen on was his club.
7: This is his nightclub?
5: Yeah, the Erogenous Zone, it was called. The name wasn't his idea. He didn't know what an erogenous zone was.
9: No,
5: He had stopped being erogenous years ago, as far as I was concerned. But some bloke suggested it. And since the council had objected to all the names he'd suggested on the grounds they were totally disgusting, he adopted this bloke's.
9: Yes, and it was at this club, wasn't it, that he entertained various associates, including a number of policemen, I understand.
5: Yeah, well, he didn't entertain them personally. He had women to do that.
9: Yes, that wasn't...
5: But he invited them, you know.
1: One of the regular acts of the erogenous zone was Trudy and her exploring snake. I went to see Trudy, and whilst she insisted on showing me one of her new routines, she talked about the club.
9: Well, that was very interesting.
10: I only just started, David.
9: Ah, but nonetheless, if we could now turn to the erogenous zone, this club.
10: Oh, it's a lovely club, David. Lovely facilities.
9: Mm-hmm.
10: Lovely audiences. Everything was laid on. Well, I was laid on.
9: Yes.
10: Wonderful times.
9: Uh-huh.
10: Now, just a minute. Watch this bit.
9: Well, very, very... Oh, I say. Very, very, very graceful. Now, tell me about the audiences. What sort of...
10: Oh, very responsive, very appreciative. You could tell they were very knowledgeable, too. It's a pleasure to work to such people.
9: Well, I can imagine. Where's the snake gone?
10: Uh-huh.
9: Oh, there he is. Now, what I really meant was what sort of people tended to make up these audiences?
10: Men?
9: Yes, but what sort of men?
10: All men look alike to me, David. They all look at you with that slightly glazed expression. Do you know what I mean? Yes, that's the one.
9: Could you tell me, for example, if there were any policemen there at your audience?
10: Oh, yes, David. There were always a few coppers around.
9: How could you tell that there were policemen?
10: They always used to book the people who sat in front of them. Now then, here we go. The big finish.
9: Oh, my good Lord.
1: Billy Stick Adams now runs his various enterprises from his base on the island of Lanzarote, a villa next door to the one occupied by Lord Raglet's former valet, from where he granted me this interview.
11: I don't know where you've got your information, Mr. Lander, but I'm a respectable businessman.
9: Well, some of the people you've done business with have never subsequently been found, have they?
11: It's a high-stress lifestyle. Inevitably, some people have gone under.
9: Gone under what?
11: I wouldn't know. I've been here all the time with witnesses.
9: Let's talk, if we may, about your relationship with Detective Chief Inspector Harris.
11: Detective Chief Inspector Harris? I don't think I remember the name. Would he be a policeman?
9: That's a very good guess, Mr. Adams. In fact, he would be a policeman whose home telephone number appears in one of your address books. Why do you think that is?
11: That's the thing with policemen. You never know when you're going to need one, do you?
9: No. Now, what exactly is the nature of your relationship with this man?
11: No, that's enough. You can't have any more, not for this money.
9: Beg your pardon?
11: Yeah. I'll get 10 times this from the Met. Yeah. I'm going swimming with witnesses.
1: Since I recorded that interview with Adams, a number of dramatic events have taken place. These started with the allegation by one of the police's most recently acquired supergrasses, the notorious violent criminal Charles Rhino Carter, that Detective Chief Inspector Harris has, for the past 5 years, been in the pay of Billy Stick Adams. Detective Chief Inspector Harris has now been suspended from duty. I spoke to Assistant Chief Constable James Leonard and asked him first what exactly had happened.
12: A serious allegation has been made against a serving officer which is being looked into.
9: But isn't this substantially the same allegation that's been made against that officer for several years?
12: Substantially, yes.
9: And why haven't you taken it seriously before?
12: Because we haven't had a supergrass make it before.
9: Yes, but aren't you, Assistant Chief Constable, by accepting Carter's word against Adams, in effect taking the word of one supergrass against another?
12: Yes.
9: Well, why should you believe Carter rather than Adams?
12: Because he's a bigger crook than Adams.
9: Is it the case that since his suspension, Detective Chief Inspector Harris has gone into hiding?
12: Yes.
9: As soon as you start looking for him.
12: No need. We've got some of our best supergrasses doing that.
1: In fact, Delve got to Detective Chief Inspector Harris before the supergrasses. Through our researches, we discovered him to be living in the West Country under an assumed name and working as the manager of a sex shop owned by Billy Stick Adams. We decided that I should go and confront him. This is what happened.
9: Well, I'm coming up to the shop now and just going in. And here it is, very much obviously a pornographical supply shop. I can see Mr. Harris here talking to a customer. Excuse me. Excuse me, my name's David Lander from BBC's Radio Delve Special. A program. We've met before, Mr. Harris. I'm recording an interview with you right now.
13: Well, I'm sorry I don't give interviews. But can you see anything else here I can interest you in? Do we have a full range of ointments?
9: No, I don't want ointments, Mr. Harris. I want you to answer my questions.
13: Novelty soap in the shape of...
9: No, thank you.
13: No?
9: Why have you gone into hiding, Mr. Harris?
13: Well, my name isn't Harris. It's Williams. Perhaps you'd be more interested in our harnesses, would you? They're made from real leather.
9: No, I haven't come here to buy a harness. I've come here
13: to get
9: at the truth.
13: I wish you'd reconsider because this one's definitely you.
9: Please. No, Mr. Harris, this is... No, that is horrible. Mr. Harris, how much money has Billy Adams paid you? Don't put that harness on me, please, Mr. Will you stop buckling me up and answer my question?
13: I'm sorry, but it's better if it's tight.
9: I must insist that you answer my questions. Put that down, Mr. Harris. Mr. Harris is now hitting me with a revolting, life-sized rubber doll. Oh, Mr. Harris, I'm giving you an opportunity to have your say. No, no, no, no, this really won't do you any good, Mr. Harris, I must insist. No, will you please turn off that extraordinary winch and let me down? Mr. Harris, come back here, please. Please, will you?
1: 3 hours later, the police arrived and lowered me to the floor. Detective Chief Inspector Harris is now in police custody. Has this affair completely discredited the Supergrass system? Finally, for this week, I went back to see Assistant Chief Constable James Leonard.
12: First of all, let me say this. We in the police force are heartily sick of listening to constant, ill-informed criticism, which has had a very damaging effect upon morale.
3: But surely in this case, criticism of the police has been quite well-informed, isn't it?
12: Well-informed criticism has an even more damaging effect upon morale.
3: Presumably, though, the relationship between Billy Stick Adams and Chief Inspector Harris must cast considerable doubt over the continued use of your present Supergrass policy.
12: All I can say at this stage is that we shall continue to operate the policy whilst it continues to yield results.
3: But has this affair actually yielded any useful results at all?
12: It certainly has. It's yielded our most valuable Supergrass to date.
3: Are we allowed to know the identity of this Supergrass?
12: No. All I can tell you is that he used to be known as Detective Chief Inspector Harris.
14: Del Special was presented by David Lander with the assistance of Stephen Fry. Studio production was by Brenda Blessin, Robert Bathurst and Clive Mantle, with dramatic reconstructions by Janine Davitsky, Phil Pope, Julia Hills and Mark Arden. Del Special was researched by Tony Sarchet and the editor was Paul Mayhew Archer.
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16: I've been out in Africa with Save the Children.
17: I work with speech impaired patients, mainly those who've had strokes.
16: It's an inner city law firm, mostly legal aid. And what do you do?
17: Who, me? I'm a comedy scriptwriter.
18: Have you always done that?
17: Well, I was a teacher.
16: So what made you give it up?
17: Well, I thought that I wasn't very effective as a...
16: So, in other words, you're a worthless little tow rag who contributes nothing to society?
17: Yes. Can I get through to the tiramisu, please?
19: Move up, Daddy.
17: What? Oh, Sophie. It's not even 7 yet.
19: What?
17: Don't wriggle about. Mummy's tired.
20: And the time's 7:10. A report's just been published which says that dreaming is good for you. It says that the mind needs to dream to give anxieties that would normally be locked in the subconscious a chance to bob to the surface. It seems that the most therapeutic dreams are those we have when we're in the netherworld that lies between sleep and wakefulness. In other words, snoozing.
21: Now, Sophie Stevens, here's a sum for you to do. It's the biggest sum in the world. I'll be very disappointed if you don't get it right, and so will your mummy and daddy. Now, take it back to your table and don't drop it.
19: I can't. It's too heavy.
20: Dreaming is the mind relaxing. The restrictive everyday matrix is lifted, leaving hopes, fears and real events to associate freely.
22: So, Mrs. Stevens, you shouldn't have any worries now. After all, it's your second birth.
19: Yes, yes. I'm actually quite looking forward to it.
22: It's as easy as falling off a log. Or pushing a tennis ball through a tube of macaroni, or an orange through a straw, or Kemp through the Channel Tunnel.
20: The report even says that babies dream inside their mother's wombs.
23: Oh, do me a favor. The only thing I ever dreams about is getting out of here. I got claustrophobia. I was once a tadpole in a swimming pool, and now I'm a sumo wrestler in a vacuum pack. Oh, well, think I'll do the birdie song on Mummy's bladder. That

0: Any Bloke by Gary Brown. Starring Jim Sweeney, Caroline Quentin and Sarah Kesselman. Episode 1.
1: Morning, Daddy.
2: Morning, sweetheart.
1: Look, I've made my own breakfast. A bowl of Cocoa Pops. Oh, some of them must have fallen on the floor.
2: Never mind, sweetheart.
1: I didn't use the top of the milk. I used the middle. And I gave the top to the cat. And I also gave him some crunchy biscuits.
2: You didn't give him too much, did you? You know how he pigs out and then throws up behind the sofa?
1: He hasn't been sick behind the sofa.
2: Good.
1: He was sick outside.
2: Oh, yes?
1: On top of your car.
2: Oh, well, I'll just have to pretend I'm Mr. Whippy again.
3: Morning.
1: Morning, Mummy.
4: Oh, here she is, like a galleon in full sail. She glides into the room. Demi Moore, eat your heart out. I'd sooner see my missus in a nightie on the cover of Vanity Fair any day.
3: Shut up, or I'll sit on you.
2: Fair enough.
3: Any post for me?
2: Just the one from Captain Ahab, wondering when you'll be swimming again.
3: Yes, pour me a tea and give me the paper.
2: I was going to bring you breakfast in bed.
3: Oh, Junior's been playing bagpipes with my bladder since 6 o'clock this morning. Anyway, I had to get up early. I've got a check-up at the hospital.
2: I'll drive you in.
3: No, it's okay. Mum says she'd do it. Then she'll drop you off at work.
2: Don't want males intruding when the mystery of birth is being discussed.
3: How are you moaning up about the flipping antenatal classes? I thought you had loads of work to do.
2: I have.
3: Anyway, you've got to be here for Len.
2: Oh, yes, got to be here to make tea for the builder philosopher.
3: Ah, he's a lovely man. Besides, he's cheap and reliable.
2: You haven't got to listen to him drivelling on all day. He's got an opinion on everything. I don't know whether to shout at him or tempt the cool Nick Ross.
3: Well, it won't be much longer. He's nearly finished. Then Sos can move into her new room in the attic.
1: Belfry.
3: Sorry, belfry.
5: Hello, hello.
1: Hello, Grandma.
5: Hello. Hello, darling. Sorry I'm late, Sarah. I had to do some dusting before the cleaning lady arrives.
2: Surely not middle-class guilt.
5: No, Ormolu.
3: Actually, I'm running a bit late as well. How's Daddy?
5: Fine. Your father loves this time of year. It's his favourite season.
2: Summer.
5: No, soft fruit. He's a happy little soul when he's regular.
3: Come on, Sos. Let's get washed and dressed, then Grandma will drop you off at school.
2: That's all right. I can do it.
3: No, it's on our way.
2: Oh, don't use all the hot water. It's my shaving day today.
5: Must be so nice not to have to shave one's face every day.
2: Yes.
5: For work.
2: When one works at home, one doesn't have to. Now, would you like a cup of tea and a slice of toast, Faye?
5: Oh, all right. I'm feeling a bit peckish.
2: What do you have? Bavarian Stollen or Mighty Morphin Power Muffins?
5: Whatever you're having.
2: Right.
5: That's an unusual pattern on the top of the butter.
2: What? Oh, cat's been licking it again. No wonder he was sick. I can scrape it off.
5: I think I'll skip the toast.
6: They're too wacky, Phil. Punters just don't get off on that sort of stuff anymore.
2: Well, didn't you like the parody of Silence of the Lambs?
6: To have Hannibal Lecter as a hamster saying I'll eat one foot now and save one for later is just a smidge too gross, don't you think? I'm afraid these really aren't as good as the last batch.
2: Well, what about the old age home sketch?
6: Is it me, Phil? I just don't find colostomy bags and incontinence pants funny anymore. And Eddie's looking for a more mainstream audience. Give us something a bit more closely observed, you know, something people can relate to. I mean, I came up with this great idea about nannies reading personal letters. I hit a scream. We want real people in comedy now. Have another shot at it, okay? Bye-bye. Bye.
2: Bye. Patronising little git.
7: Trouble, old love.
2: Oh, how long have you been standing there, Len?
7: Just long enough to notice that them shelves are crooked. Or is it something to do with the fact that I stood on me glasses this morning? Either way, it's a funny old world, isn't it? A perception and that.
2: Yes, I suppose it is.
7: Oh, I wish I had a room like this, Phil. Dead peaceful, isn't it?
2: I work here.
7: Of course you do. So, trouble with that telly show?
2: Well...
7: Well, I thought them sketches were a bit way out. If you don't mind me saying so, Phil.
2: You've read them?
7: You showed them to me last week, don't you remember?
2: No.
7: You don't half have a bad memory, Phil. Is your brother Roger in America like that as well?
2: Well, I haven't seen him for a while.
7: So. But you'll be seeing him at Christmas when he comes over with his wife and two kiddies.
2: How did you know?
7: Oh, your missus told me. I hope dust and stuff isn't causing too many problems down here, Phil, because I know how it can affect computers. Did that to our Jason Sega Mega Drive, made that bloody hedgehog come over dead daft. Our Jason played Hamlet with me. If yours did that, you'd lose all your work, wouldn't you? Right, cock-up, that'd be.
2: No, everything's fine. I back up every night, thank you.
7: I don't know how you do it, you know, you writers. It must be quite a skill writing about life when you're locked up in a little room on your own, away from everything.
2: I do go out, you know. I've got school governor meetings, and I'm doing a first aid course.
7: Oh, for material, like?
2: No, to make my parents proud of me.
7: Very good. You're funny verbally as well. I suppose the skill is remembering it and writing it down, isn't it? I mean, our Cyril is dead funny verbally, like he tells this great joke about nuns, mushrooms and cherry blossom paddywhacks. As family in stitches. But if you asked him to write a speech, or a letter, or his name, it'd be jiggered.
2: Really? And now, Len, what can I do for you?
7: I do a bit of writing, you know.
2: Oh, yes?
7: No fancy, just comedy songs, you know, ditties and all that. Would you like to hear a snippet?
2: Well, normally, of course, I'd love to.
7: Got an old toilet, what'll I do? Got an old toilet, what'll I do? Got an old toilet, what'll I do? Loo to the skip, me darling. Loo to the skip. Loo to the skip.
2: Yes, very good.
7: Now, would you call that a parody or a pastiche, Phil?
2: Well, I'd call it... Well, it's hard to say.
7: I shouldn't really analyse it, I suppose.
2: What can I do for you, Len?
7: What?
2: Why are you here, in my study?
7: Oh, I wonder if you could tell us where the builder's tea is downstairs. All I can find is ballet dancers like Raspberry and Fruit Cup. Only me and lads is gasping.
2: That's all right, I'll make it.
7: I don't like to bother you.
2: Oh, no bother.
5: That's not a maternity dress she's wearing, it's a duvet cover.
8: Oh, I saw it in Debenham's sale. She's just cut a hole at the top for her head and two at the sides for her arms.
9: Shush, Mum.
8: What are you reading? Why Charles and Di look so happy? What is it, some satirical magazine?
9: Woman's Own, May 1985.
8: In my hospital they have up-to-date copies of Vogue and House and Garden.
9: Oh, do they now?
8: She's no fool, that one with the fat ankles. She's brought her knitting. What a vile colour, speckled pink. It'll be like wearing a rash. No taste, you can tell from the earrings she's wearing. They look like ashtrays from the Rover's Return.
10: Won't be long now, ladies. We're just running a little late.
8: A little? Whatever happened to the patient's charter? You come in for a checkup, you end up in Eastern Europe.
9: Oh, pack it in, Mum. They're doing their best. They're understaffed.
8: Well, in my hospital, they'd have been round with cappuccino and Danish by now. More like a 5-star hotel than a hospital.
9: Do you leave a tip for the doctor? Here's a little extra for that fine job you did on the episiotomy.
8: When Daddy was in last year for his prolapse, he was as happy as Larry. Didn't want to come home. Fabulous meals, satellite television, B-day in the room.
9: That wasn't a B-day. It was a drinking fountain.
8: Don't tell your father. It took him ages to get into that handstand. You should have the baby there, Sarah. Your cousin Cynthia had all hers then. She's never had a bit of bother.
9: Well, that's because they knocked her out every time. The only pain she's ever experienced in her life is a nicked cuticle.
8: You think it's a great badge of courage to suffer, don't you? But you know what it's like. Birth is painful.
9: Tell me about it.
8: Anyway, why the Joan of Arc routine now? You had pethidine last time.
9: Well, this time it's no drugs.
7: Hello, Liam. Hello, Gerald.
11: Hiya, Len.
12: Hello, Len.
7: Come on in, lads.
12: Put it there, mate.
7: I don't know why you keep doing that funny handshake, Gerald. Tickling palms and winking is not the sign of that sort of brotherhood.
11: Next time he does it, poke him in the eye, Len. It's cruel, but terribly satisfying.
7: You lads crack me up, you do. I wish I had mates like you to banter with. All I've got is... Ah, Cyril. He's a good lad, but he's, right peculiar.
12: Oh, yes?
7: Yes. When he catches beetles, he never puts holes in jar lid.
12: That is peculiar.
7: Do you want a toasted sandwich? I've got a few on go for me at lads.
11: Oh, no, thanks. We just popped over to see if Phil wanted to go out for a lunchtime drink.
7: Wouldn't have thought so. Had a phone call from his boss this morning, and since then, he's been like a penguin with chap nadgers. It don't do him any good to be locked in that room all day.
12: Well, you see, that's the lot of a writer, Len. To be locked in a garret, wrestling with ideas.
11: He's not a poet from Paris. He's a hack from Hackney.
13: I heard that.
11: How dare you overhear what I'm saying behind your back?
12: Are you coming out for a drink, Philip?
2: No, I've got too much work to do. Besides, drinking at lunchtime finishes me up for the rest of the day.
12: So? Come on, all work and no play.
7: Make Jack a dull boy, and don't put all your eggs in one basket.
11: Because it'll crack him up.
7: What a gift for mates like you two. Phil, you don't know how lucky you are.
8: What a charming doctor.
9: I really don't notice. As soon as I see a white coat, I lie down and let them do whatever they like to me.
8: Your Auntie Doreen was exactly the same. Ended up with a fishmonger. I was surprised, though, that you thought you were okay going abroad.
9: They're not flying or anything like that. And I still have a couple of months to go.
8: Yes, but what happens if anything, God forbid, goes wrong over there?
9: It's France, Mum, not the Third World. It's the last chance of having a cheap holiday before the baby's born. Oh, hello. I have an appointment for a blood test.
10: Your name is?
9: Sarah Stevens.
8: There's not a problem, is there?
9: No, it's just to check that I'm not anemic.
10: Take a seat, please. The nurse will see you shortly.
8: Why don't you come on holiday with me and your father?
9: Oh, no, thanks. Don't you ever get fed up with that place?
8: No, it's your father. He hates seeing young people enjoying themselves. That's why we always go to Bournemouth.
9: Oh, I am really looking forward to going to France. It'll be the calm before the storm. Gavin's been really good about it. He's not including the holiday as part of my maternity leave.
8: So you're still determined to go back when the baby's 3 months old?
9: We need the money. Anyway, that was part of the deal. I go back to work, Phil looks after the baby.
8: You make it sound like a business arrangement.
9: Do I? I don't mean to.
8: Don't you have any worries about him coping with such a small baby?
9: Of course I do. But he's no different from a woman that has to cope. It's stressful for anyone. He's a capable guy.
8: This is your mother you're talking to. You forget. I've seen him reversing his car, opening a deck chair and lighting a barbecue.
9: He'll manage.
8: You know, Sarah, you look absolutely wonderful. Your hair, your complexion, pregnancy really suits you.
9: I'm actually enjoying this pregnancy more than the first. I like the idea of a life growing inside me. Oh, I must send back my lifetime membership of the Cynics Club. It's the hormones, you know.
8: Oh, shut up. You're a sweet little mumsy underneath.
9: I also enjoy not having periods and PMT. Phil says it's a relief not having to wake up next to Miranda Richardson every month.
8: No backache and varicose veins?
9: Oh, yeah, all of those. One leg's like the Nile Delta. But you know what it's like? You do feel a bit special. I mean, this guy gave up his seat for me on the tube.
8: That was kind of him.
9: Not really. I pretended to retch. He was just diving out of the way.
10: Sarah?
9: Lisa! Oh, I haven't seen you for ages. You remember my mother?
10: Of course I do. Hello, Mrs. Taylor.
8: Hello.
9: Oh, I heard you'd had your baby.
10: Rebecca. Just bringing her in for a checkup.
9: Oh, she's gorgeous. Oh,
8: how did the birth go?
10: Oh, it was awful. 36-hour labour. First stage was endless. Thought I was dying. Couldn't believe how painful it was. They always said I wouldn't have drugs. Well, I begged and screamed for them. Said, if you don't put a bloody epidural in, I will. Couldn't feel a thing after that. They could have been using my lower half for Irish dancing for all I knew. In the end, they got the old barbecue tongs out and gave me the forceps delivery. Couldn't sit down for a month. Sorry. I shouldn't really be saying all this, should I?
8: Oh, she's okay. She's had one before.
9: Yeah, I'm quite looking forward to renewing my acquaintance with excruciating pain.
12: I'm really excited about this trip to France, aren't you, Liam?
2: Uh-huh. It's amazing how this holiday's expanded, you know. It started off with just me, Sarah and Sophie, and now it's turned into flipping F-troop.
11: Well, actually, the prospect of sharing a tent with Pollyanna over there doesn't exactly fill me with unbridled joy.
12: Well, excuse me. I think your flatulence will be more of a problem than anything else. In the morning, you sound like a Honda 50 on a wet day.
11: You've been thinking that one up.
12: No, I haven't. It was repartee.
11: You've been lying on your bed, gazing at your poster of Helena Bonham Carter, and you've been thinking of put-down lines. And then you write them down on a pad of foolscap.
12: You've been hiding in my wardrobe and spying on me again.
11: Well, there's nothing on the telly in the summer.
2: Gosh, I've really missed you guys. That's Martha and the kids, Liam.
11: I went down to Dorset last weekend.
2: Mm-hmm.
11: The kids are great. Sam's doing well at school. Yeah. Little Tom's crawling now. Martha's still a space cadet, though. She's seeing this beanpole of a hippie called Alaric.
2: Alaric? What do they shorten it to? Rick or Al?
11: Lur. He's such a doofus. He plaits his beard into Celtic designs. I asked him if he plaited every hair on his body, and he said, yes, except for the ones on his nipples. He runs this alternative medicine cooperative.
2: Oh, that sounds interesting.
11: A load of hocus pocus. I won't touch any medicine unless it's got a Xene or a Chlora on the label and has been fully tested in third world countries.
2: And I don't knock it. We should take an interest in our physical well-being. I'm doing a first aid course at night school at the moment.
11: What a fascinating bloke you are.
12: Well, I think it's admirable, Phil.
2: Well, I'm going to be the father of two children soon. I think it's important that I know what to do if something goes wrong. Besides, gets me out of the house.
12: Well, that's why we make a point of visiting you, Philip.
2: And you're the nicest social worker a boy could have. Oh, I don't know. Sometimes I do feel a little disengaged.
11: How can you say you want to engage with people when you don't really like them?
2: Oh, that's not true.
11: What about Len?
2: Well, he's not normal.
11: Writers just want to use people to suck stories out of them like leeches.
2: Oh, come on.
11: Comedy writers are even worse. They're the little kids who snigger at the back of the class but never get involved.
12: But laughter is therapeutic, isn't it, Phil? It shows society's foibles and therefore has a social function.
2: Absolutely.
11: Well, is that all you're going to say?
2: Yes. I've got better things to do than justify myself to you. I've got a lot of work to do before I pick Sophie up, so bye.
11: Bye.
12: Bye.
11: Don't worry about him. He never usually shies away from a good argument. I'll just have to wind you up instead, Gerald. So, what were you saying before about your low self-esteem? You're a school governor, aren't you?
2: Yes, I am.
11: Didn't vote for you.
2: Oh, well, that's your prerogative.
11: I voted for that accountant who lives down on the Crescent. I mean, you need someone who knows about finance on the board of governors.
2: I suppose you do.
11: You're a writer, aren't you?
2: Yes.
11: I do a bit of writing.
2: Oh, yes?
11: Yeah. I've written about this society in the future where monkeys are in charge and the human beings are their slaves. Make a great film.
2: Yeah, but...
11: I know what you're going to say. How do you get actors to play monkeys? No problem. They did it for the PG Tips adverts, didn't they?
2: Yes. Hi, Sos. Bye now.
11: Now, don't you go pinching my idea. I know what you writers are like.
1: Why are we walking so fast?
2: How was school today?
1: Right.
2: Another hard day in the sandpit.
1: Is those sums, Daddy? I can't do them.
2: Oh, I'm sure you can.
1: We did some takeaways and I got them all wrong. And Alison Green got them all right. But she got a gold star.
2: Well, you got gold stars for reading and handwriting.
1: But I want them for sums as well.
2: Well, you can't be good at everything.
1: But I want to be. I want to be good at sums and writing and reading and drawing and skipping and swimming and hopscotch and catching and painting... and cartwheels, and handstands, and skipping.
2: You said skipping twice.
1: One was for skipping on my own, and the other was for skipping with a gang.
7: Kettle on, Sophie, for a nice cup of tea.
1: What's so nice about tea? I once had some, and it tasted like when you open your mouth in the shower.
2: Right then, we're off to the antenatal class. The door's on the latch, just close it behind you when you go.
7: I may be here when you get back. Just want to finish off that plastering.
1: Right. How much longer is Mummy going to be?
2: Oh, just a couple of minutes.
1: Okay. 1, 2, 3, 4, 5...
2: I didn't mean 2 minutes exactly.
1: So why did you say it?
2: Sarah, I need your help. Your daughter's taken a literal pill. And if we're stopping off at Faye's on the way, we're going to be late.
13: I'll just be 2 ticks.
1: How long is 2 ticks?
7: Half a mo.
1: And what's a mo?
7: 2 shakes of a donkey's tail.
1: Oh, I remember that. Because we're doing clocks at school next week.
13: Okay, I'm ready.
7: That's a very interesting rucksack, young Sophie. What is it?
1: It's a pig. I've got my nightie and clothes in it, because I'm staying at my grandma's.
7: Have you got your toothbrush in there?
1: Yep.
7: Oh, would you mind giving me teeth a quick brush?
1: Put them back in, Len. When I'm older, will I have all my teeth taken out?
2: No, no, it's a hobby that died out in the late 1950s. Old people have got Richard and Judy now. Right, come on, let's go.
1: Bye, Len.
13: Bye.
7: Bye.
14: Sorry. Okay, let's do some relaxation exercises now. Have you all found a cushion or a beanbag?
2: Yes.
14: Move up, Phil.
2: There isn't much space. Being on the floor with all these pregnant ladies makes me feel like a seal in a walrus colony.
14: Right, I want you to imagine yourselves on a lovely golden beach. The sun is beating down and the waves are rolling in.
8: I'm on that lovely deserted beach in Sardinia. Where are you?
2: Baywatch.
12: Ow!
14: Now listen to the sound of the sea. The waves lapping on the sand, the breeze gentle on your face. Are there any other people there? Or is it deserted? You're lying on the beach, soaking up the rain.
15: Why are you turning over?
2: Well, I always do my back first.
15: Behave.
14: Right. Change of location.
15: Right.
14: You're lying on your bed and you're very close to term. You've just been to the flicks. And I hope it wasn't to see Alien or Rosemary's Baby. The contractions have been coming irregularly for about 3 hours. Now they are regular. You feel a contraction coming. Now breathe through the pain. Dad's as well. Don't fight the pain. That way you'll tense up. Try and develop your own special way of dealing with it. For instance, Carolyn here is an amateur opera singer, aren't you?
15: Yes.
14: Did a very effective countess in Nozze di Figaro last year, didn't you, Carolyn?
15: Yes.
14: Well, she intends to sing through her contractions. Her husband's a lyrical tenor, aren't you?
16: I am indeed.
14: And they hope to sing some light Italian stuff during the first stage of labour and leave the Wagner until the second stage.
2: And finish off with a blast of Peters and Neith.
14: Right, Dad, it's your turn. You're in the hospital and you've been the perfect partner through the first day. You've mopped her brow, you've massaged her back, you've switched the Vivaldi tape over. Now it's time to help her through the second stage. Right, ladies, the contraction is coming. Now breathe through it. Now, Dad, I don't want you to say push, push like they do on the telly. The correct imperative should be open. Open. Go on.
17: Open. Open.
2: Open sesame. Never works when you're not pregnant. Why should it work now?
15: Phil.
14: And mothers, I want you to visualise yourselves as something expelling an object. Revere the power of the uterus. It's a rocket launcher, a bazooka, a missile silo. Mr. Stevens, why aren't you wearing your empathy womb like the rest of the dads?
16: Yes, why not?
2: Well, I feel I can empathise with my wife just as well without it, thanks.
14: We usually find that happens with the younger dads, but not so often with the more mature ones.
2: Oh, pass me my empathy womb. Oh, look, I'm heavy with synthetic fibre. When it's born, I want it taken immediately to be incubated on a Dreylon sofa.
15: She told me she was having bad dreams about it.
2: Yeah, she's much too hard on herself. She's got to be the best at everything. Can't be seen to fail.
15: Look, I think we should have a talk with the teacher. I don't want her to get neurotic about it at this age.
2: Oh, lights are still on. Men must be still working. Oh, hi. See you there.
7: Hello, I've just come down for a cuppa. Nearly finished upstairs.
15: You certainly have put in a full day.
7: Have you got an aspirin? Because I'm feeling a bit giddy and achy. Must be going down with some matter.
15: Yeah, sure. Have you had something to eat?
7: No, I'm not a bit...
15: God! Len!
2: Help me pull him onto his back.
15: Yeah.
2: Len! He stopped breathing.
15: Oh, no.
2: Okay, I'm getting him mouth to mouth. Here, take his teeth.
15: Oh.
18: You're all right now, Len. You'll be at the hospital in no time. Right, take him out, Ron. Did you resuscitate him, sir?
2: Yeah.
18: You did a tremendous job. Saved his life.
2: He's going to be all right now.
18: Looks like it. He was lucky that you were around. Well, thanks a lot.
2: Thank you.
15: Thanks. Cuppa?
2: Yeah.
15: Cuddle?
2: Yeah.
15: Yeah.
7: I said, it's the only time I've been kissed on the mouth by a man. And when I see him again, I'm going to kiss him back.
11: Go on, give him a big tonguey. Oh.
12: In a buddy sort of way.
7: Come here. I bet you've never been kissed by someone with no teeth before. There's a lot more space for jiggling when you've got no teeth.
2: Yeah, talking of which, here are yours. We had to take them out.
7: Oh, ta. It's damned hard work biting your fingernails when you've only got gums. Ah, that's better. Phil, there's not words that I can say that can express my gratitude. You saved my life. That bonds us together for eternity.
2: Get away.
7: No, I mean it. And if you look on top of the cupboard, there's a little something for you.
2: Oh, what is it?
7: The bill for me work, and I prefer it in cash.
19: These are tons better, Phil.
2: Oh, I'm glad you think so.
19: Eddie thinks they're good, too. We're definitely going to use them.
2: Good.
19: Yeah, I like the one about the mayor opening the swimming pool by dropping a dirty plaster in it. Brilliant. I also like the visual gag about the hair in the meal, and you pan up to see the restaurant's called Rapunzel's. Funny. But I didn't like the one about the heart attack.
2: Why not?
19: I didn't believe it, mate.
1: Is Len going to be all right?
20: Oh, yes, he should be fine after a few weeks' rest.
1: What is that funny round thing with feathers on, Daddy?
20: Ah, it's a dream catcher. I'm going to hang it in your window. It's what Native Americans use to catch bad dreams. You see, the good dreams, they know the way, so they can slip through. But the bad dreams get tangled in the web and zapped by the sunlight in the morning.
1: So all my bad dreams will get caught by that?
20: Oh, yes.
1: So dreams have wings, do they?
20: Well, it's a sort of an allegory, a fairy's...
1: Do they or don't they, Daddy?
20: Sarah, can you come up? She's taking another literal pill.
0: In episode one of Any Bloke, Jim Sweeney played Phil, Caroline Quentin, Sarah, and Sarah Kesselman, Faye. Liam was played by Steve Steen, Gerald by Lloyd Peters, Sophie by Nadine Ballantyne, Len by Brian Glover, and the midwife by Kim Barry. Other parts were played by Jonathan Keeble, Ian Masters, Eva Stewart, Rachel Atkins, and Sarah Jane Holm. Any Bloke was written by Gary Brown and produced by Anne Jobson.
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25: Ladies and gentlemen, you're about to meet a Welsh man. He's been on Nevermind the Buzzcocks, Mock the Week, Time Trumpet, and a sort of Talking Heads countdown show where he had to talk entertainingly about one of the top 100 saddest moments of films. I've met him in real life, and he is, it's an overused phrase, but he really is the life and soul.

0: substantially better. Thank you. And welcome to the second instalment of the show in which I ask, like a comedy version of the Archbishop of Canterbury, what are the most important virtues? How can we get better at showing them? And should I have said all that stuff about the Muslims? Last week, we talked about courage, and it had an immediate impact, with police reporting a rise in the number of have-a-go heroes, although, unfortunately, there have also been some have-a-go villains. In future shows, we'll be talking about diligence, generosity, honesty, and humility, but not necessarily in that order. That's right, I don't care. I might not do them in alphabetical order. I'm mad. Today, though, it's the turn of patience. How exactly is patience defined, you at home might be thinking? Why don't you shut up and listen instead of asking questions all the time? You give me the willies. That was an example of how not to be patient. Joking aside, welcome to everyone listening. Remember, if you're missing this now, you can hear it on Listen Again. Oh, why use Listen Again? I have the internet. My name is Craig. To help me investigate patience, please welcome, first of all, with applause and a little bit of screaming like you do with rock stars, our musician Tom Basden. And now, to introduce today's subject in a poem, please welcome the man who puts the verse into perverse, Tim Key.
1: So this is a poem about patience and... It's fairly long. So if you've got a short attention span, then obviously exhaust it and then start it again. Tom, do you want to play underneath it?
2: Yeah.
1: You're playing guitar.
2: What was the question?
1: You're playing, it was a statement, you're playing guitar.
2: Yeah, I am, yeah.
1: Have you got a mouth organ?
2: No.
1: Martin Blousy waited under the big clock thing in Waterloo Station. I think if I do redraft it, I might lose the word thing. He was clutching a large bouquet of flowers and dressed in his best togs. Scarlet suit, cravat, sandals, beret, bangles, etc. The clock read 1:55 p.m. He was there a little early, so played snake and ate a magnum. He was excited about watching a Russian film at the NFT. The clock now read 2:05 p.m. Martin blinked and played snake some more. Where was she? He ate another magnum. The clock read 3:15 p.m. Where was she? Where was Anne? Tusk. The clock now read 5 p.m. and a black swan sat on it ominously. On the second day, he ate another half dozen magnums and thought about texting Anne. Have a little faith, he scolded himself. By October, he was starting to seriously doubt himself. He was now openly staring at the clock. Brilliant Varuka had almost certainly finished its run. The winter proved too much for Martin. He died on February the 6th. He wrote a note on a card from Paper Chase that cost £3.50. With nuns on it being naughty. Saying he should not be moved. Saying he was waiting for someone. Anne arrived the following August. She looked dead guilty as she and her husband laid four fresh lilies on Martin's skeleton. She attached a note. It read, "Everything's been really hectic recently." She kissed a rib and left. Patience.
3: Tim Key.
0: And that's all we've got time for. Thank you, Tim Key. Patience is, as they say, a virtue, one promoted by almost all major religious traditions. Paul, in his letter to the Corinthians, writes, "Let us first seek to be patient," while the Quran says, "Patience is the will of Allah." Booyah! Patience rocks. it's sort of a modern translation. On a less holy note, Guinness made it a feature of their advertising campaign with the slogan, "Good things come to those who wait," which was chosen over the more accurate slogan, "Guinness, absolutely horrible." Even more recently, the idea of patience gave its name to a song by Take That from their comeback album, "Yep, the last 10 years of our lives were pointless." And many high achievers have extolled the value of patience in their work. Famously, Thomas Edison, struggling with the invention of the light bulb, said, "I haven't failed, I've just found 1,000 ways that won't work." It doesn't work for everyone, that. A pilot can't crash a plane and go, "Ladies and gentlemen, I have found a way of flying a plane that does not work." But you can see his point. Patience is so widely acknowledged as a quality that it's even used as a name for girls, and sometimes actual women as well. It was popularised by the Puritans after the Reformation. Like many names, that's why we have people called Faith, Constance, and cutting the penis off a perfectly nice statue. So if patience is so great, why do we live in a society that's constantly in a rush, where you can get broadband on your laptop, your phone, and coming soon from Vodafone, projected onto your shirt from a chip implanted between your eyes? It's time for the lack of patience in the world today jingle.
4: There's a lack of patience in the world.
0: Hurry up, will ya?

0: Patience in these situations is really just everyone being furious but too timid to say so. We saw this when Northern Rock had some problems last year, and then I wrote, went bankrupt, but legally we're not allowed to say that because they did, it's complicated. So I said, I had some problems, which sounds like they just sort of couldn't find a stapler or something. But, still. When Northern Rock had some problems last year, the news kept telling us there was going to be uproar at branches of Northern Rock, but they couldn't find any actual uproar to show. I saw a reporter on ITV News say, well, here in the queue, there's talk of a riot. But, how can you plan a riot in a queue? I'm so furious, I'm going to start a riot. Sorry, after you. So embarrassing, I nearly rioted out of turn there. I witnessed a dreadful display of impatience when trying to check into a hotel in Dubai recently. When I started out as a comedian, I thought staying in hotels was quite glamorous because my parents used to speak about them as if they were some magical alternative to being at home. You treat this home like a hotel, Mum would say, as I stole her towels. And topped up the wine in the fridge with water. It's the impersonal nature of everything that gets you down in hotels. For example, the sign that you always get hanging on the door in hotels that tells them to tidy your room or leave you alone. Especially ones where it doesn't even say, please, just make up my room. God, I don't want to be represented in such presumptuous tones. You may as well have a sign that says, go and die in hell. Clean it, cow, on the other. This was a hotel with quite a reputation. Its blurb said, this is one of Dubai's finest hotels. We aim to provide everything you need to forget the fact that Dubai is a pestilential hellhole built by slave labour. I've paraphrased it a bit. But the man in front of me was making a massive fuss because he claimed he'd booked a room with a sea view and not got one. I always find it bizarre how people make a fuss about a sea view, even when the hotel is 50 yards from the actual sea. If you want a view of the sea, why not go outside with your eyes and look at it? This man was furious when the receptionist said she'd have to go away and check. What is there to check? He said, I've been here for 10 minutes. You having a laugh? The receptionist was confused because she was unfamiliar with the British convention whereby, are you having a laugh, means, would you like me to kill you with a knife? This is the opposite of more laid-back nations, like Australia, where apparent sarcasm can, in fact, just be friendliness. Like the way Australians say, yeah, right. Not to express sarcasm, like here, we go, yeah, right, don't believe you. In Australia, it just means, oh, that's interesting. As in, you're all descended from convicts. Yeah, right. Whereas, you know, Britain has become such a sarcastic place that we say, yeah, right, to mean, no, wrong. Basically, for the first couple of days in Australia, I thought no one believed a bloody word I was saying. This guy said to me, have you eaten? I said, oh, yeah, for the sandwich. He goes, yeah, right. I thought, why would I lie about a sandwich? Possible use could there be for such a lie? But then the scary thing was, when I look back, it wasn't even a sandwich, it was a pasty. Then thinking, my God, this guy knows the truth somehow. Aussies have some sixth sense if you lie about your lunch. Anyway, we'll come back to this angry man in Dubai later, but his complaint, I've been here for 10 minutes, was a typical example of a society which wants everything this minute.
1: Sorry. Just me and Tom are just basically doing nothing.
0: You had quite a long poem.
1: Yeah.
0: So
1: I've got quite a lot more that I want to do.
0: Right, we'll come back to you in a bit. I'm going to press on now. The fact is, great things take time. Imagine if Michelangelo had said, screw this, I've been painting this ceiling for nearly 3 days. But our society is summed up by the Queen lyrics, I want it all, and I want it now. And to a lesser extent, I see a little silhouette of a man. We're all fixated upon fast food, next day delivery, get rich quick schemes. Fewer and fewer people are bothering with get rich slow schemes, like painstakingly saving for the future, or not get rich at all schemes, like sitting in your pants waiting for someone to give you money. Economist James Maynes writes, today's investors dream of returns so swift they're scarcely conceivable in the current economic climate. P.S. My job is the most boring on earth. I spend my days saying things like the current economic climate. Please kill me. Maynes is right, both about our fiscal impatience and the awfulness of his life. It's a tribute to the impatience of our age, for example, that so many people still play the lottery in the hope of a fast buck, even though all logic suggests you won't win the lottery. I was in a shop just trying to buy a pen, and this woman with all the lottery tickets, and she couldn't remember her numbers. She's one of these people with the same numbers every week. She's going, oh, what are my numbers? I can't remember my numbers. And I just wanted a pen. And the guy said, what about Lucky Dip? where you just have randomly selected numbers. She said, oh, no, not with my luck. And I think, well, maybe the lottery.

0: Country isn't the game for you.
1: Mark, I've got a song, just a small song about the lottery.
0: You've got a song about the lottery?
1: Yeah.
0: That would fit quite nicely.
1: Well, that's exactly what I thought.
0: Yeah, okay.
2: Yeah. Sorry, Mark, while he's playing his song about the lottery, I've got a scratch card.
0: Oh, yeah, okay, so get that done.
2: I was thinking if I scratch that off, then, you know, we'd sort of get through the show a bit quicker.
0: Right. So, scratch card from Key and a song from Boston.

0: smaller but still important symptom of our lack of patience. Oh, hang on. Sorry, your scratch card.
1: Yeah, interesting. I got, what, 50?
0: Yep.
1: It's £50. 50 pounds.
0: Another one?
1: Yep. 500 pounds. And then 500 pounds. And then 1 pound. And then 1 pound.
0: That's the two of each.
2: Yeah. That's bad luck.
0: Yeah.
1: But not too bad. That's, 1,102 pounds.
2: Yeah,
3: quite a haul for that. That's
0: a decent
3: good.
0: Tally, yeah.
1: Yeah.
0: There we are. A smaller but still important symptom of our lack of patience is that our thirst for more of everything, quicker than ever, has led to many people being ridiculously proud of how overcrowded their lives are. We've got a load of new phrases. I'm full on, I'm up to my eyes in it. I heard a woman on the radio discussing, in all seriousness, the way many working mothers have time famine. I'd like to hear her go to Africa and say, yes, I'm sure your life is difficult, but have you tried getting a courier in Kensington? Time famine. And the same sort of people abbreviate everything as if they begrudge even a few seconds wasted talking. I need it ASAP. We're not doing it. End of. What? So end of what? Finish the sentence, you... But my reaction to these irritating people shows that I myself have a thing or two to learn about patience. It's time for me to assess my own behaviour with an exemplum, or example from my own life.
4: Exemplum, exemplum, an example from your own life. But in this case, it's from Mark's life, so it's a Mark-zemplum.
0: Everyone,

0: 妈
1: 会
0: I struggle very much to find the patience needed to live happily among other humans and their pets. I'm very bad at waiting for things. When I saw the play Waiting for Godot, I couldn't really identify with the character's search for meaning in a different universe, because all I could really think was, by now I'd have just texted Godot. As gone home, mate, see you on Wednesday. I get very impatient in restaurants, especially when you can't even get your order in, because the person at the next table is one of these fastidious bastards who have to ask questions about the food or make really detailed demands. I saw someone the other day in a place, perfectly good, loads of dishes, and he asked for risotto out of nowhere. It wasn't on the menu. The waiter said, it's not on the menu. And the customer got really up and he's going, yes, but could the chef make me a risotto? And you think, well, what is this, an exercise in possibility? He probably could make you risotto. The whole point is it's not on the menu, so you can't have it. Otherwise, what's the point of a menu? One that's put menu, everything in the world. Can I have a risotto? It's a restaurant, not your mum. Honestly, people make such an amazing fuss about food. I find my patience really strained by the announcements on Virgin trains, where they detail every single item they have. It's unbelievable. You're just there, trying to read your book, or wondering why Virgin trains smell quite so much of poo. And, is it time someone told them? And suddenly you've got this cracker. Ladies and gentlemen, we have a buffet car serving a selection of hot and cold snacks, including sandwiches, pastries, crisps, biscuits, bacon rolls, cheese slices, fruit, and a selection of hot and cold drinks, including tea, coffee, cappuccino, hot chocolate, virgin cola, orange juice, apple juice, water. Yes, I know! I know what drinks are! You've already covered this by saying we serve a selection of hot and cold drinks. You don't need to list everything that comes into that category. Otherwise, the good food guide will be called the good food guide. And by food, I mean pate, apples, pretzels, fudge, celery, curly whirlies, and lamb shanks. At times like this, you do indeed need the patience of a saint. But I don't know many saints. Although I do recommend doing a Google search for patron saints. It's amazing. Who knew there was a patron saint of hardware? Amazing. Saint Sebastian. Imagine that. What do you get? Patron saint of writers and artists. You? Hardware. Excuse me, I'm just going to go and give a blessing to that bench. What's the closest thing we have in modern life to a saint? Again this week, we're going to study an inspirational example of a person from history. This week, Gandhi.
2: Exemplum, exemplum, an example from your own life. But in this case, it's from Gandhi's life, so it's a Gan-zemplum.

0: Andy was everything we would want ourselves to be, apart from shot. Here. There are big complaints. Gandhi was a man who possessed probably all the virtues of this series, courage, humility, and so on. He was also remarkably patient. He endured hardship, ill health, prejudice, and the problems that come with having a silent letter in your name, such as a lot of tedious phone conversations with Argos. It's Gandhi. How are you spelling that? G-A-N-D-I. No, there's an H in it. Yeah, silent H. No, it's even worse for my dad. He's called Graham Gandhi. But, like, but with an E on the A, I know. And in fact, before we go any further, it's time for this week's featurette, in which we examine cavalier use of the English language. This week, the phrase, how are you spelling that?
1: Featurette.
0: I'm sick of people who cover their own spelling inadequacies by saying, how are you spelling that? Rather than, how do you spell that? Or, how is that spelled? How are you spelling that? Implies that there are any number of probable approaches. And it's an entirely whimsical choice on your behalf. How are you spelling? The name's Watson. Okay, how are you spelling that? Well, today I'm spelling it W-A-Q-Z-F-D-S-O-N. I'm mad, me. Tusk. That's the end of the featurette.
2: Wasn't it tiny?
0: Gandhi faced everything with enormous patience. So what can we learn from his teachings? Well, one of Gandhi's most celebrated axioms is, be the change you wish to see in the world. For example, be a better neighbour rather than just wishing people were better. Or invent a type of TV where you can smell it. But, but it was another very simple quotation from Gandhi which played a part in helping me to learn and use patience for myself. The scene is that hotel in Dubai, again. It was late at night, probably 2 a.m, and I was trying to get to sleep when there was a noise from the next room. There's a party in progress, and the music was this compilation like, now that's what I call music. And you're thinking, well, are you sure? the song in question was this very annoying, like American rock band where it's like, and it's like, there is a girl, she works at the mall, I go to the mall, I see the girl in the mall with the girl in it. Go away and come back when you've got some actual problem. So I realised I was going to have to complain about the music. So I went round to this guy's room, clad only in my dressing gown. This shows you how desperate I was for the music to stop. I was prepared to wear my dressing gown into a stranger's room, even though I knew full well it was likely to flap open and he would end up seeing one or more balls. I say one or more as if there's a repertoire. Well, that's embarrassing. I nearly showed off 11 of my balls then. So I knocked on the door and said politely, could you turn the music down? It was the guy who'd been complaining about a sea view. I'll give you a sea view, I thought. A sea view of my fist. And the guy said, mate, we're having a party. I thought, well, yeah, I do understand the situation. I'm not here at 2 a.m. thinking, oh, clinking glasses, deafening music, laughter. It's the mystery that's keeping me awake here, really. And my sarcasm was wasted on the man. He just turned it down by a fraction of an inch. And then as I left, I could hear them laughing at me. I tried to pretend they weren't laughing at me. But I could clearly hear the guy go, I've got my dressing gown on. Either it was me or they had a very odd sense of humour. So I went back to my room spitting blood. And I was very angry as well. Then I remembered something Gandhi said, which I read in a fortune cookie. And really, they should just all say, you're about to eat a horrible cookie. Gandhi said, a man should forget his anger before he lies down to sleep. Part of the reason for Gandhi's success is that he managed to say a lot of short, wise things which fit in a cookie, which is why it's important in this impatient era. Desmond Tutu, for example, recently said, if you're neutral in situations of injustice, you've chosen the side of the oppressor, which is wise, but try getting that in a cookie. You'd be looking at a wagon wheel. And not even a Christian has enough patience for that much mallow. Forget your anger before you lie down to sleep. I had two choices, either to overcome my anger or to sleep standing up. I took a few deep breaths, then a couple of shallow ones because it's quicker, and forced myself to exercise patience. Song after song came round with all this, that my friend has a car, I want the car, he has the car, I drive the car, we go to the mall, and I tried to be patient. I tried everything to try and get off to sleep. I tried counting sheep, but there weren't any, so it didn't work. Forced myself not to get angry. And then, a miracle, the music stopped, just like that. I waited for more, Nothing. Silence. Then there was the sound of guests leaving the room. It was all over. It was as if, by being patient, I'd made the problem go away. I was on such a high, I celebrated by going back and turning his Do Not Disturb sign round so it said, please make up my room at 8 a.m. Is there an upbeat moral to be gained from all this?
2: Yep.
0: Good.
3: Yeah. Upbeat moral, it's an upbeat moral. Try to apply it to your own life.
0: And everybody.
2: It's quite high.
3: Upbeat moral, it's an upbeat moral. Try to apply it to your own life.
0: Yeah, well, we're all impatient sometimes. Perhaps you at home are wondering when that cheque is going to arrive, when Colin will get back from the pub, how long you have to keep the body in the bath of acid before it dissolves. But we've got a phrase in Wales, wait. I remember my grandfather saying, softly, softly, catchy monkey. What part of that do you not understand? I said, catchy. He said, me neither. And then we just sort of looked at each other. So, please welcome back our musician who's going to play us out with a song, ladies and gentlemen, Tom Basden.

0: 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Thank you very much. Cheers.
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4: 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How's that for cleanness? 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
9: Ladies and gentlemen, we present The Navy Lock by Laurie Wyman and starring Stephen Murray, John Pertwee, and Leslie Phillips. There's nothing like a peaceful day off in the middle of the week. You can stay in bed or glance through the windows from time to time and watch all the other idiots working themselves stupid. Of course, for Captain Povey, having a day off at home is not quite the same thing. His dear wife, Ramona, is at home as well. She makes completely certain that not a minute of his free time is wasted in pleasure. There are far too many things that need doing round the house.
10: Henry Povey, where are you hiding yourself this time?
11: I'm up here, my love. I thought I'd start by clearing up the attic for you.
10: No, no, you didn't. You're sitting up there dodging me and reading doubtful literature.
11: Nothing of the sort, my love. I got it from the library.
10: You what?
11: I'm far too busy tidying up to read books.
10: Really? Then why haven't I heard you thumping and bumping trunks about?
11: I didn't want to disturb you, Ramona, dear.
10: A likely story. Normally when I send you up there, you kick 7 kinds of brick dust out of those trunks just because they once belonged to me dear mother.
11: Oh, yes. I'd forgotten about that.
10: Henry, will you stop that at once?
11: Sorry. Ramona, my love, I tripped. Is there something else you wanted me to do instead?
10: Naturally. Come down here at once.
11: Very well, my love. Straight away.
10: Yeah! Oh, now that was my fault. I forgot to tell you I moved the stepladder to polish me whatnot.
11: I must say, my love, I do rather wish you'd remember to tell me. I fell on my...
10: Henry, what's your language?
11: Feet.
10: Good boy. Now get up off your feet. Ramona doesn't want her car. carpet dented.
11: Oh, sorry, pardon, my love.
10: So I should think. If you'd had any thought for their property, you would have tried to land on me Ramona paid for lino instead.
11: I'll remember next time, my love. Is it time for 11s as yet?
10: Certainly not. I'm not keeping you in goodies just so that you can kick my dear mother's bags. And before you have a sip of the delicious Ramona prepared cocoa, you can attend to my boiler.
11: Rather.
10: Henry, don't be coarse. Now attend to my boiler at once, and watch what you're doing with your clinkers.
11: Oh, I will, my love.
10: Stand fast. Ramona will answer on the extensive. Hello? Ramona Purvis residence. Who's chatting?
12: This is the Admiral, madam.
10: Oh, one of Henry's little sailor friends. And what do you want?
12: I want Captain Povey, and at last at once. This is an emergency.
10: Don't you realize that this is his day off?
12: Was it? Well, it isn't now. Bung the fool on the blower.
10: Oh, very well. But be quick. I've got a lot of work for him to do. For a start, he hasn't given the boiler a raking for days.
12: I, for one, madam, don't blame him. Now, give me Captain Povey.
10: Henry, it's a Mr. Admiral for you. Permission to chat him up on the Ramona paid for telephone. But no swapping saucy stories. I'll be listening.
11: But you know, of course not, my love. Thank you. Captain Povey here.
12: At last. Who was that dreadful old biddy who answered just now?
11: Oh, that was my...
12: Well, if she's your housekeeper, you want to give her a boot. Get an au pair girl quick, Povey. My word, they're a tonic. Mine was Swedish, you know. Now, there's an advanced nation, if you like. Always keen to learn. By Benbow's bell-bottom, so was I. And I did. Now, what did you want to speak to me about, Povey?
11: It was you who phoned me, yet.
12: Oh, creeping ivy, you're right. Povey, you're in the muck.
11: What?
12: It's Troutbridge again.
11: Oh, I might have guessed that. What are those fools down this time?
12: Bash the bright blue blazes out of the relief boat that was going to take a scientist out to a weather ship, of course.
11: No good grief.
12: Fortunately, the scientist wasn't on board at the time. The boat was just trying to enter the harbor to pick the fool up when Troutbridge came roaring in and belted the weather ship's launch a right forkney one.
11: Trust them.
12: Yeah, not even with your barge, Povey. Now get down to your office straight away and deal with it. That scientist has got to get out to that weather ship somehow.
11: Dear, very good, sir. To tell you the truth, I shan't be sorry to get out.
12: Oh, do stop waffling on, Povey. And remember what I told you. Dump that ghastly housekeeper of yours and get yourself an au pair girl. Might put some colour back in your cheeks. My word, they're blasted helpful. Toodle-bye, Povey.
11: Yeah, no, no, no. Wait, Admiral, she's not mine.
10: Right. Play time over. I'm not waiting any longer, Henry. Get started on my boiler.
11: I'm afraid your boiler will have to wait, my love. I wanted it at my office urgently. It's a crisis.
10: No, trust you to get somebody to ring up so you can dodge a bit of honest toil. But don't be late for tea.
11: No, of course not, Ramona, my love.
10: I do not intend to spend the entire day slaving over a hot stove, boiling you an egg if you're not going to be here to eat it.
11: I'll be back, my love.

0: Right, gentlemen, I think I've heard enough. You've wrecked the relief boat to the weather ship, so you can take that scientist out instead.
1: But we've only just got from our last trip, sir. I was going out this evening.
0: Correction, Mr. Phillips, you're going out now, to sea. You'll cast off as soon as the scientist comes aboard, understood?
2: Horribly, sir.
0: And try not to hit anything else on the way out this time, won't you? It causes so much paperwork, and I'm a very busy man.
3: I wonder why he joined the Navy.
0: He'd have been just as happy in the gas board, pushing bits of paper about.
2: Yeah, I wonder what this old geezer will be like. I hope he travels well.
1: Well, let's get him out to it and rid of him as soon as possible. We don't want him bashing the wardroom gin for days.
0: Well, that rather depends on you, Mr. Phillips. As long as you take us out to the weathership without going via the Azores, it shouldn't take us all that time.
1: No, that's true. I resent that stab in lovable Leslie's back. I'll navigate that stupid old twit of a professor there as straight as a dart.
4: How do you do, gentlemen? I'm Professor Charles.
5: I'm Sub-Lieutenant Phillips. And looking forward to getting underway.
4: I gather you are to transport me out to our weathership for my 3 month tour of duty.
2: Hey? You mean you're the scientist?
4: Of course.
6: That's done it. Now we will go by the Azores.
0: Welcome aboard, madam. Professor...
4: My name is Charles, actually.
1: Well, you're the sexiest Charlie I've ever seen. Would you like me to show you around?
4: No, thanks. I've been around.
1: Oh, well, would you like to show me around?
2: Oh, blimey, he's off. We'll never hold him now, sir. Bird happy, that's his trouble.
1: I heard that. Jolly nice you to say so, though, Charlie. And I'm terribly happy about this one.
0: Mr. Phillips, stop drooling at once, and that's an order. And now then, Professor, if you'd like to go down to the wardroom, we'll put to sea at once.
1: Rather, just you follow me. I'll show you the way. We might even have
0: you
1: a...
0: Stay right where you are, Mr. Phillips. I'm sure the Professor is quite capable of finding her own way to the wardroom, where the Padre will be only too pleased to entertain her.
1: The Padre? What a terrible waste.
7: Terrible waste.
0: Oh, shut up, the pair of you, and let's put to sea. The sooner we start, the sooner we'll be back. Although with you two twiddling the helm, that ain't necessarily so, is it?

0: wait here, driver. I'll just show the dockyard police my entry pass. Yeah, I say, you.
1: Are you calling me, my dear?
0: Well, you're the dockyard policeman, aren't you?
1: Oh, I am now, my dear. Yeah, I've come down in the world a bit, I have, as you might say. You wouldn't believe it, but once upon a time, I was the bugler at Plymouth Barracks.
0: Well, very interesting, I'm sure.
1: Oh, I right you are, my dear. Spent me all day bugling, I did. From morning till night. Nothing but bugling the old time. Bugling.
0: Really? Well, how terribly exhausting.
1: Oh, that it was, my dear. But all good training. After all that bugling, nobody can blow a policeman's whistle louder than I can. And I'm going to blow mine if you're not out of the dockyard in 2 minutes, my dear. One to get ready, two to get...
0: No, wait. I've got a dockyard pass.
1: Oh, where?
0: Here.
1: What? So you have. Oh, yeah, all printing and writing on it and all, yeah. Oh, well. Yeah, we'll soon get rid of that.
0: Stop. You've destroyed it. No, you can't do that.
1: I just did, my dear. Treat them all the same, I do. Oh, you cuts down the paperwork.
0: But how am I going to get into the dockyard without it?
1: Walk in, my dear. I shan't stop you. Always say the same thing about passes. What's the matter what you do, as long as you tear them up?
0: Now, where have I heard that before?
1: Any time you've met me, my dear, Constable Barker. And who are you?
0: Well, it's written on that pass, actually. I'm Professor Charles.
1: Oh, no, but you can't be him, my dear, because he's already been through this gate. And him's a her. You must have read it wrong on that pass.
0: You mean there's already been somebody here calling themselves Professor Charles?
1: Ah, lovely bit of crackling she was and all. Yeah, she was about your height she was, but bumpier and rounder.
0: Well, quick, you must give me a telephone. She must be a spy. Oh. Apart from being attached to weather sips for met purposes, we're also an outer space tracking station. Get me the superintendent of the dockyard's office at once. That woman must be found before she gets out to the weather ship.
2: Just coming alongside the weather ship now, Sip.
3: See, I told you I could navigate us to it as straight as a dart, didn't I?
2: Don't look now, sir, but I think you just scored a double top.
4: Bridge, number one speaking.
5: Starboard look out here, sir. Leading seaman Goldstein chatting. First the launch, now the weather ship. Give Mr. Phillips another hour or two and he'll wipe out their entire fleet.
4: Nonsense. High seas, that's all that, and a heavy crosswind and...
5: And a dopey navigating officer.
4: Yeah, exactly. Goldstein, you've gone too far this time.
5: Oh, no, sir. Mr. Phillips has. Unless I'm very much mistaken, that wallop cut their forward mooring chains. Once the currents get hold of it, that weather ship should whiz round and round a treat. Should be quite pretty to watch, really, from a distance. Yakida.
4: Yakida. Oh, dear, he's right. Quick, Chief, get a mooring rope across to the weather ship forward.
3: Aye, aye, sir. Honestly, all this fuss over a few yards of broken chain.
4: And if he says they can always get some more from a chain store, I'll hit him.
3: Mr. Phillips, a weather ship's like this one don't have no engines. They're towed out, very carefully positioned, and then moored forward and aft. Thanks to you, this one is now only moored aft.
6: Oh, well, it must be jolly cheap mooring chain, that's all I can say. I reckon they should sue somebody.
4: Once they've stopped feeling giddy from spinning round and round like a top, they probably will. Us!
7: Oh, excuse me, gentlemen.
6: Anytime. I'm afraid there isn't a chair, so why not sit on my lap?
3: Isn't it flaming marvellous? Even at a time like this, he's all set to snog.
4: Name me any minute of any hour of any day when he isn't.
6: Nah, I'm flatterer.
7: I was merely going to say that I must get across to our weather ship as soon as possible. It's vital for my country. I mean, for my work.
3: Yeah, well, thanks to Mr. Phillips, that may be a touch difficult, madam. Of course... If it's that urgent, you could always try jumping for it next time you see it coming round.
4: Don't be ridiculous. We'll get a mooring rope across, and then Professor Charles can go over in a bosun's chair.
3: Badge, I'm bosun.
4: Oh, shut up.
2: Mooring rope secured, sir. And bosun's chair rigged, sir. And I, for one, want no part of it, sir.
6: Oh, nonsense. You've been in the bosun's chair before, surely?
2: No, sir. It hurt. We had wanted to fly over the water sitting down here to join the Air Force.
6: Honestly, you don't know what you're missing. I've done it before. It's bags of fun. You just sit in the chair and whiz down the rope to the other ship. It's like being at a fun fair.
4: Oh, I'm so glad you enjoy it, Mr. Phillips, because I was wondering who was going to test it for safety.
6: Oh, naturally, I just like... Well, what?
4: Can't ask Professor Charles to go across until we're sure the bosun's chair is working properly, can we?
6: Who can't? I can. She got the vote, didn't she? Well, now she can use it. She can vote Leslie doesn't have to go.
4: I'm afraid Leslie does. Help him into the chair, chief.
2: With pleasure, sir. Come along, sir. Come along, sir. No. In you go, Mr. Phillips, sir. What? Here, come along. Up's a blooming great blonde buttercup.
6: Steady. No, let go, Pertwee. No, you're not helping me. You're forcing me. No, wait. Now, wait a minute. Now, Now, how did that happen? I can't get out.
2: Until you land on the deck the other end, sir, I shouldn't bother to try.
6: No, stop. Ask the professor to go. She's the one who wants to know about the weather. I don't care if it snows ink.
4: Wind him up, chief.
2: Certainly, sir.
6: Now, wait. Where's our old world courtesy? Don't you know it's supposed to be ladies first?
2: Oh, now that was a pity.
4: Just a shade too much slack in the wire, wouldn't you think, chief?
2: Yeah, so it would seem, sir. Shall I take the wire up, sir?
4: Oh, yes. When you've got the time.
8: Hello, girl, I don't want to be dumped. Pull the wire in. Leslie's got a soggy seat.
4: Any minute now, he'll tell us to come on in. The water's fine.
8: Oh, come on, you chaps. Lift me up. You're shrinking bits of lovable
2: Leslie. Yeah, I bet we are. And I know which bits. Yeah. His little flat hat has had it for a start.
4: Now, pull him out, chief. If we leave him in the water at this temperature much longer, he'll only be 3 foot 6 high.
2: Yeah, just as you say, sir. Winching our little blonde bonce bathing beauty in there, sir. Well, one can't help feeling that was a bit of a shame.
8: Hey, what's happened? I'm stopped.
2: The winch has jammed, sir.
8: I've still got submerged socks. Stop knocking about, Pertwee. Winch me in.
2: I can't, sir. It won't budge.
8: But I can't hang out here like a load of wet washing for the rest of my life.
4: Not to worry, Mr. Phillips. If the worst comes to the worst, we'll cut the cable.
8: Oh, that's enough. Now don't you dare!
4: Bridge, number one, speaking.
9: I will say Matilda here, sir. Good afternoon.
4: Good afternoon. It's not afternoon, it's early evening.
9: Ah, well, being an officer, you know about these things, sir.
4: Yes, I suppose... What is it, Tiddy? We're just a bit busy.
8: Help!
4: Be quiet, Mr. Phillips. Can't you see I'm on the phone?
9: There's been an urgent signal from Captain Povey, sir.
4: Well, read it.
9: I have. Jolly interesting it was, and all.
4: I meant to me, Clot.
9: Signal reads, Captain Povey's compliments, and now what the hell have you inefficient, stupid, know-nothing, great tweets done?
4: Yeah, well, skip the pleasantries, Tiddy. What's gone wrong?
9: Well, according to this, sir, what we've got on board isn't Professor Charles at all. It's a miniskirted bird-type spy.
4: What?
9: Don't do that, sir, please. Makes me ears go all funny. She's not to land on the weather ship under any circumstances, and we're to return to Pompey with the miniskirted bird-type spy at once, sir.
4: Yeah, right. Leave this to me.
9: I intended to. Good afternoon.
4: Good afternoon. Oh, never mind. Quick, chief. Yes, this is an emergency. Set course for Pompey and full ahead both.
2: Set course for Pompey and full ahead both, sir.
8: Oh, that bell. It sounded like... Hey, what's that? The wire's getting tight. I'm getting tired. You're moving. Stop engines. I'm airborne now. This cable is tighter than a catapult. You train me into orbit. Stop, I say. I didn't sign for this chair. You did. Put me down. What?
4: Stop panicking, Mr. Phillips. It's only the weather ship's other mooring rope breaking. Our bosun's chair hawser must have been stronger. Now, do be quiet. We've got a lot to do.
8: Oh, charming. Here am I stuck out here in the... Ah!
6: Now, where's he gone?
2: Deep sea fishing, sir. Only he's on the end of the line instead of the fish. A few more revs and I'll take up the slack again.
6: Carry on.
8: Isn't it really marvellous? I'm still out here, stuck in the middle of the ocean, in this bosun's chair, and nobody cares. You're just not interested in what's happening. In the name of humanity, slow down. The cable's far too tight. You do one more knot, and Leslie is a thing in the past.
4: Could be right, you know. Would you speed, Chief, and head for Poppy?
2: Aye, aye, sir.
8: Mercy! What did you say? Mercy! Slow down before you do... Slow down before you do something you'll regret. And so will I. Forever!
2: Reducing speed in the nick of time now, sir.
10: No good puffing and blowing, Povey. I tell you, the woman is a spy.
4: But it's just not possible, Admiral. I saw her credentials.
10: Did you know, you saucy boy?
4: I mean, they definitely said she was Professor Charles.
10: Well, then they were lying, and so was she. Well, any news of Troutbridge yet?
4: They're due to dock at any minute now, sir. Mm.
10: Well, obviously, they're dead on time.
4: Quite. I've told them to hand the woman over to the dockyard police immediately and then report to my office.
10: Have you? Who said the age of miracles is past? For once in your horrible life, Povey, you've done something right.
4: Oh, thank you very much, sir. So nice.
10: All right. Don't let it go to your blasted head. I doubt if it'll ever happen again.
4: Oh. Well, I still don't know what this is all about. Well,
10: that's hardly a novelty, is it? Thick as a board, that's your trouble.
4: Well, do you know what's been going on, sir?
10: Certainly not. I'm an admiral, so I don't have to.
4: Of course. I do hope this won't take much longer.
10: So do I. They've been open for blasted hours.
4: I really can't apologize enough for calling you out, Admiral.
10: That's right. You can't.
4: I merely thought you should be informed, sir.
10: Well, next time you want to inform me at this time of the evening, make blasted sure your beastly office isn't as dry as the blasted Sahara.
4: I could get my secretary to make you a pot of tea, sir.
10: Don't you dare.
4: Come in.
11: Excuse me, sir.
10: Well, certainly. What have you done?
11: Nothing, sir. It's just that the officers and the chief from Troutbridge are here, sir.
4: At last. Send them in.
11: Aye, aye, sir. This way, gentlemen.
12: Thank you, Heather. After you, chief. At times like these, I'd like to have you in front of me so you can't sneak off.
13: Oh, as if I would, sir. After you, sir.
12: Thanks very much. Oh, no, you don't.
10: Do get a move on.
4: Good grief. What's happened to Sub-Lieutenant Phillips? Why is he all wet and walking like that? What's he done to himself this time?
2: Well, we're not quite sure, sir. But we're hoping it's not of a permanent nature.
10: Ooh, nasty. Look, have you handed this spy bint over?
4: Yes, sir. She's asked for her embassy to be informed. I gather she was intending to sabotage the tracking station on the weather ship in order to upset some missile trials.
6: On the other hand, it's just possible that we may have sabotaged it just the tiniest bit.
4: What?
2: Well, we've ever so smartly accidentally towed the weather ship back here.
6: And I, for one, wish we hadn't. I was the tow rope. And I shall never be the same again.
4: No, I don't suppose you will. Although medical science can sometimes work wonders.
2: Yes, sir. Even when you've twisted yourself physical, he's a moderate as you have, sir.
10: Creeping Ivy certainly has, hasn't he? His legs are facing north to south. His top half's facing east to west.
6: It makes walking jolly tricky. I can only see what I'm going past, not what I'm going to.
10: Never mind about that. You can collect the real Professor Charles and tow that weather ship out to its correct station at once.
6: Hey? You mean now, sir? I think I want to die.
10: At once, I said? At once.
4: But he can't navigate like that, sir. He's bad enough when he can see where he's going.
10: At once. You towed the beastly thing here, so you can tow it back.
4: Oh, don't be a nana all your life, Povey. That ship must stay here. It may be wanted as evidence or some such rot. In any case, it'll have to be checked to make sure some other roaring nut hasn't got at it. You should be congratulating these fools, not tearing them off a strip.
10: Congratulating them? Well, what on earth for?
4: For bashing that weathership relief boat, of course. If they hadn't suspected that woman was a spy and run the relief boat down, she'd have gone out of that ship and sabotaged it, of course. Good thinking, chap.
10: But they didn't.
4: Oh, they... shut your cake hole, Povey. I'm off before closing time. Well, come to think of it, as you chaps have done so well, I'll take you with me.
10: Oh, very kind, sir.
13: Yeah, highly unexpected, sir.
6: And if somebody will steer me, thanks very much.
4: Not at all, it's a pleasure. I was looking for some idiot to buy me one. Go on.
10: Yeah, but it's not fair. Hello, what is it now?
14: It's your dear wife, Ramona. What time do you call this, Henry? I suppose you're sitting in your office boozing with your cronies and talking smut.
10: No, of course not.
14: And don't think you're going to get any tea when you do finally stagger home. Well, your deliciously Ramona boiled egg just went into orbit. Which is hardly surprising. It's been on the gas stove waiting for you for 3 hours. Now, just you get back here at once. I want to clobber you with something.

Stephen Murray, John Pertwee, and Leslie Phillips have been Weathering the Navy Lark, written by Laurie Wyman. Stephen Murray was the number one, John Pertwee was the chief petty officer, Leslie Phillips was the sub-lieutenant, Captain Purvey was played by Richard Caldicott, Mrs. Purvey was Heather Chason, the Admiral was Kendall Evans, the real Professor Charles was Michael Bates, Abel Seaman Tilly was Laurie Wyman, and the miniskirted spy was played by Elizabeth Morgan. The show was produced by Alistair Scott Johnston.

0: And there'll be another edition of the Navy Lark Eye at the same time next week.
1: Here, do you know something? If you stop eating Bird's Eye beef burgers and eat these cheap ones...
2: All right.
1: You'll save Mum enough money to buy me a Leeds United tracksuit.
2: Fantastic.
1: I mean, they look the same, don't they?
2: Might look the same, but they don't taste the same.
1: Ah, you can't tell the difference.
2: Well, I can. The cheap one's yours.
3: Bird's Eye. Somehow other beef burgers just don't taste the same.
4: If you're paying this kind of money for a car, you'd want it to have a touch of style, legroom, four doors, and all that. And if this is what you had in mind, you don't even have to pay that kind of money for the new Skoda Super Estel.
5: Skoda's new Super Estel puts the man in the street
6: and his dog
5: on the road.
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2: Good evening, ladies and gentlemen.
3: Good evening, ladies and gentlemen.
4: Good evening, ladies and gentlemen.
5: Good evening, ladies and gentlemen.
6: Just leave it to me, will you?
2: Yes, Amy, will. Yes, Amy. Well, go on.
6: Good evening.
2: You're the best, Amy.
6: Ladies and gentlemen.
4: Give it him, Dave.
6: And welcome to...
7: We couldn't do that.
6: The Wonder Show.
2: Good evening, Marvel.
8: Well, now,
6: Shut up.
8: Go on, shut up.
9: That's really good.
6: He's crying. He's only 27.
2: John, you do it.
7: Where's the script?
2: Here.
6: Ladies and ladies and gentlemen, welcome to the new Wonder Show. Welcome to the new Wonder Show. Over the centuries, we've had a lot of letters about Dave Lee's signature tune for this show. And always anxious to please our public, we're going to change it.
2: No, he'll walk out.
6: Not in his state.
2: No.
6: Yes. This is the new. I'm sorry, I'll read that again.
2: With jokes in it.
6: And what better to boost our new image than a brand new signature tune?
10: Hooray!
6: So here, from the prolific pen of I.T. Briddock, here is the I'm Sorry Waltz.
2: It's a super tune.
4: You'll love
6: it's
4: it.
6: It's too much.

0: speak out, baby.
1: Did you like it, ladies and gentlemen?
0: Well, so much for progress.
2: Yes, once again we bring to the microphone the amazing voices of...
3: Pembroke Taylor.
4: John Z.
2: Oh, John, you're too much.
5: Yes, and you're too little.
2: David Hatch.
6: Bill Kendall.
2: And... Bill Oddie. All of which can only mean one thing.
7: It's, I'm sorry, I'll read that again.

0: you.
1: Once naked and bare, Mother Nature is now slowly getting dressed.
2: Spoil sport.
1: The trees are budding. And the sap is rising.
3: Morning, chap.
1: And in every meadow, the little flowers are forcing their way through the hard earth. And what is this? It seems that overnight the woods and meadows have been painted all colours of the rainbow.
4: Yeah, who's been painting my ruddy meadow?
1: All is bright and gay, and the countryside is alive with wondrous youths. With an H.
3: H.
1: It's the season that brings new life into the world.
2: So be careful.
1: Look!
3: Look!
1: In the fields, the little lambs are gambling.
3: Double and seal.
5: Bear King, 480.
3: I have dirty cheeks.
0: All that for one joke.
1: And in the cowshed, the cows are calving.
6: I'll have a nice slice of bread, please.
1: And all this is the product of love.
2: I said be careful.
1: For spring is truly the time for love and every young man's fancy.
7: Oh, fancy.
1: Anyway.
6: Yes, spring is the time for romance.
8: Ah, yes, l'amour, I love you, and you, l'amour.
2: Yes, but why so many?
8: Well, you know what they say, l'amour, le meilleur.
2: They don't ever say that.
8: Yes, they do.
9: L'amour, le meilleur.
7: So I was wrong.
8: Every little breeze seems to whisper, don't you?
1: Anyway, this is the time when every young man sets out to find a mate.
3: Hey, mate!
9: Yeah.
1: What I mean is that every young man sets out to woo his lady.
8: Woo.
1: Let's follow this train of thought.
9: Yeah.
1: Till the young man bursts into song.
10: This man's a lover and she's less with a hey and a ho and a hey. With a hey, nonny, nonny.
6: No.
10: Oh.
1: Yes, well, quite enough of that. There is, of course, a perfectly scientific explanation as to why this sort of thing happens at this time of the year.
11: Yes, you see, in the spring, as the atmospheric thermocausal index rises above the hyperbolic level due to the kinetic rays of the solar influence, i.e. the sun, this induces an upsurge of adrenaline in the corporal or corporal body of human chromosomes, which I can best describe as... No, of course... This may happen very early on. It's not uncommon to be holding hands by 6 and kissing by 7. By 10, there could be heavy petting, and by midnight...
1: Who can think of a better way to end our celebration than with a spring song?
12: Hi! How are you this fine new...

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You can hear them in the meadow every day, and the friendly farmers going to see them on their way. Oh, the bluebells all are

0: That's the way you... That's the way you feel it, isn't it?
1: Yes, John. You're a failure. You're the ghost of the man that loved me, whom I loved under the old apple trees at home when we were young and you were just a girl. Oh, John, what's happened to us? Why have you become so indifferent?
0: I don't know. What's on television?
1: Oh, look what the years have done to us. Where's that virile swagger, that jaunty moustache, that devil-may-care tilt of the bowler hat?
0: Well, they never suited you.
1: There's only one thing left. You've got to kill yourself.
0: Oh. All right.
1: The trouble is, you haven't the guts. What happened the last time you tried?
0: It nearly worked.
1: You fool! You can't strangle yourself with an orange.
0: You've done it now. You've injured my pride. A man can take a lot when his pride is injured. He can only do one thing.

0: say pig pony.
1: There is an expectant hush.
2: Shh. I'm going to have a baby.
1: We present The Magnificent Six and a Half, starring Sir Lawrence Grimbling and six others in...

0: played by Dame Masha Wilkins. It's early morning on the Lazy Bee Ranch, somewhere in the sleepy south. The flies are humming, and the sun is hot,
1: but the air is heavy, and everything moves very, very slowly.
0: I'm sorry. Big John, the owner of the Lazy Bee, is playing on his mouth organ. He is a big, big man with a big, big mouth. And this is his land.
2: That's right. I came here by my grandpappy 20 years ago. He just squatted down over there by that tree stump, and the Lazy Bee's been there ever since.
0: His elder brother was a sheep farmer.
2: That's right. He planted nigh on 300 sheep. Not one of them came up.
0: But Big John lives there with his lovely adopted daughter and his faithful old stable boy.
3: That's me. I'm the faithful.
0: Rather unstable boy, actually. But they are poor, but they are happy in their humble bedstead.
4: Surely you mean homestead.
0: That's how poor they are.
4: I see.
5: Sure is, Fiona Lou.
6: Sure is, sir.
7: Wipe it off.
8: What's going on over there, Pappy?
7: Oh, that's the old corral.
8: It sure is a fine head of horses.
7: Yeah, and they sing well, too. For geese.
8: Gee, I'm happy on the ranch, Pappy. How did we come to be here?
7: The usual way. Oh, well, me and your grandpappy came down these parts working with the engines.
8: The engines?
7: Yeah, we worked on the locomotives.
6: They were railway engines.
7: Oh, let's ride down to the paddock. Sure are wild horses. You are obviously the city folks.
6: What makes you say that?
7: I don't know, something inside, some mad, unbearable passion to express myself. To hear my own words spoken out loud with people listening, me and my audience. Isn't that what acting's about? Life, art? I don't know. I'm the writer with tears in his eyes. It's show business, I guess, the stage. But I love it all, do you hear me? I love it! It's great! It's wonderful! I'm sorry, I think I misunderstood.
6: I said, why did you say we're city folk?
7: Because it's in the script.
3: Quite correct, and you went on a day for two in North Dakota.
8: Well, now, you must be the grand English lady from the city with your fine clothes and your airs.
6: Oh, dear, I forgot to shave again. Never mind. This is my son.
3: Hot diggity. Yippee, partner, and slap leather, that sort of thing.
7: Yeah. Grimling, hitch their horse.
9: Certainly. I now pronounce you man and horse.
7: Still Grimling.
9: I'm not sure it will, sir.
7: Allow me to introduce you to my lovely unmarried daughter, Fiona Lou.
3: Well, tan my hide.
7: Oh, I rather like it. What can I do for you, ma'am?
6: I'll have you now, you handsome brute. Oh, I'm sorry, I'll read that again. I'll have you know, you handsome brute. Come to buy a champion horse.
7: Yes, and I expect you'd like to see

0: my breeding stock.
1: Oh, yes, please.
0: Oh, here they are in the paddock being exercised.
2: Hop 2 feet, then 2 feet, legs together, hooves on head, and sit.
0: Don't go too near, they're wild horses. We catch them and break them in two.
2: Oh, how cruel. I say, this one... I say this one's nibbling me.
0: No, he's only chewing his bit.
2: I'd just rather it wasn't that bit.
3: Well, they're all very nice, but I can't see what I want here.
2: It ran by the stable.
3: Oh, thank God.
0: Now, I'm sure there's something you'll want to buy. What else can I show you, young man?
2: We want something a bit different. I say, what's that over there?
0: Good heavens! Two coconuts coming this way.
4: No, it's a strange animal.
2: It's pulling up.
4: Yeah, it stopped for drink.
0: Do you recognize it?
2: I think it's whiskey.
0: I mean the horse, Lumpkin!
4: Oh! But look, it's not a horse.
0: You're right.
4: It's got funny little whiskers and big ears.
2: What is it? I know. Let's see if it makes a noise.
5: It's a mouse!
4: It's mighty large.
2: It's enormous.
4: I've always wanted a big mouse in the country.
3: No, I want it. With a champion like that, I could be famous.
6: Ladies and gentlemen, you have just heard a record number of mouse jokes. Now, back to the plot.
2: Wife and two children to the ball.
4: But I suppose it's untamable, a thing of nature.
3: Timothy will tame it. Timothy, get out there. Show him the somethings you've inherited from your mother.
2: Not my pink knickers.
3: Ride that mouse.
2: Oh, very well. But I need something to whip it with. Grimbling, give me a thong.
7: Certainly. Love, it is my thong.
2: Thank you.
3: No, Timothy. Get over that fence.
8: He's down.
6: For 3 hours, Timothy struggled. Then Grimbling opened the gate for him. He stood face to face with the Wonder Mouse. His knees were knocking.
2: Let me out!
6: They stepped to the left, to the right, Timothy led, then the mouse led. Suddenly...
3: Timothy's fallen!
4: I heard him cry out.
7: He's frightened the horses. They're stampeding.
4: Oh, Timothy's lying right in their way.
0: Moving somebody, they'll trip over him.
3: He's doomed.
7: Look at the man!
6: He's playing the bugle.
4: But now he's facing the whole herd.
7: It's no good.
4: They're getting the arrow.
7: Shoo!
2: That was a narrow squeak.
3: Oh, Timothy! Oh, Timothy, you're safe. And all thanks to this creature. Bless this mouse. Come here. Come here and let me stroke you.
2: Oh, Mummy.
3: Not you. Yeah, you lovely beast.
4: He's mine. He wants to stay with me and be my champion.
3: I want him.
4: No, he's mine.
7: But he saved your son.
3: So he did. You can keep him.
8: Hooray!
6: Champion the Wonder Mouse stayed with Fiona Lou. They did everything together, and soon they became the talk of the neighborhood.
2: She's living with a mouse.
7: Oh, but he's a very remarkable mouse.
2: He must be.
0: Finally, again, champion saved her. There were many stories.
6: Once upon a time, in the middle of the night, Fiona Lou awoke with a start.
9: No. A man was climbing through her bedroom window.
6: He stood at the bottom of the bed.
9: Yes!
6: He leant forward.
9: Yes.
6: He put his hands towards her and...
9: Yes.
6: Champion woke up and chased her away.
2: Oh, boring.
3: Stupid mouse.
6: Yes, it was not an easy life for a girl alone on a ranch full of men.
4: Come and get it!
6: But who used to protect her and earn himself a special big cuddle? But one day...
0: Fiona Lou, Grimbling, I'm afraid we can't go on like this. We're too poor. We're gonna have to sell something.
4: The ranch?
0: No. Fiona Lou, this is gonna hurt you. another thing. We've got the cell champion.
4: Oh, no.
0: Yes, Lady Constance and Timothy will be here in a trice.
1: Sir, there's a trice arriving outside.
4: You've decided to sell.
0: We must.
4: There's one other solution. Your daughter can marry my son, and we'll take over the ranch.
5: Never.
4: Oh, very well. I'll take champion. Here's the money. He'll be very useful in my business.
5: What's that?
2: Mummy's a butcher.
8: A butcher?
4: Yes. Now give me that mouse. He's rightfully mine, and he'll give me some tasty slices of meat.
0: You mean?
4: Yes, I'm claiming my stake.
0: Oh, no!
4: Oh, yes.
5: Oh, champion.
4: Yes, it was rather good, wasn't it?
6: And so champion was taken to the knacker's yard, where they chopped... where they chopped the meat off the horses.
4: Silence! I shall have you for Sunday lunch.
5: Thank you.
4: Have you anything to say before you go?
5: Please don't.
4: Fiona Lou, your last chance. Will you marry my son?
5: No.
4: Then in the oven with him. Oh, put me down. And the mouse.
1: Stop. If he goes, so do we all. I have a small bomb.
6: And very short legs.
1: It's going to explode.
6: This is the end for the Magnificent Six and a Half. World champion the Wonder Mouse be baked in a pie. This is next week for
0: a... Wait a minute. I told you this isn't a cereal.
6: Oh, dear.

0: Oh, how time flies when you're enjoying yourself. Just think, it's time for me to read the closing credits already. It only seems like half an hour since I read the opening.
1: I think David's getting bitter.
2: Rubby, she's worse than ever.
0: Well, as you've no doubt guessed, the Angus Prune Half Hour is drawing to its inevitable close. The voices you heard were those of Timbrook Taylor, John Cleese, David Hatch, Joe Kendall and Melody, and the laughter wasn't canned, which is more than I can say for the audience. The scripts were written by Bill Oddie and Jeff Hale, and the song was the brainchild of enormous Bill Oddie, and the music was by Dave Lee and sundry musicians. Musicians. Nor let us forget the arrangements by Leon Cohen, even though the band did. Humphrey Barclay was the producer. Was. W-A-S. So now it only remains for me to say there will be yet another fun-packed edition of I'm Sorry, I'll Read That Again next week, when the saddest clown of them all will tell you...
3: I'm sorry, I'll read that again. Again.
4: My name is Angus.

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0: We present Arthur Lowe, John LeMessurier, and Clive Dunn in Dad's Army. Don't forget Saliva, featuring John Lorre, Arnold Ridley, and Ian Lavender, with this week's guests, Edward Sinclair and Geoffrey Lumsden. Here is the news, and this is John Snagg reading it. Hitler's troops continue to overrun Europe, but so far he hasn't attempted to invade the shores of Britain. However, the threat is always present, and Home Guard units throughout the country are encouraged to keep on their toes by the use of various mock exercises. At the Church Hall in Walmington-on-Sea, Captain Mannering is addressing his platoon.
1: Right, men, now pay attention. I want to devote the rest of this evening's parade to talking about the big exercise next Sunday.
2: Excuse me, Mr. Mannering.
1: Miss Pike, what is it?
2: You said last night that we weren't to talk about it.
1: Oh. I meant to anyone outside our own ranks.
2: Oh, see. Mr. Speak, sir.
1: Mr.
2: With regard to what you have just uttered, sir, when you say outside our own ranks, do you mean that I, as a Lance Corporal, must not talk to Fraser here, for instance, him being only a private?
3: Hey, what do you mean, only a private? Privates are the backbone of an army.
4: I must say, I agree with Mr. Fraser. Privates are very important.
2: Of course they are, Mr. Godfrey, of course they are. I mean, if the army didn't have any privates, there'd be no one for the NCOs to shout at.
1: All right, men. Oh, now what? How about you, Verger? What are you doing here?
5: I've got to do the dusting. It's overdue.
1: But I'm trying to hold a parade.
5: I can't help that. Cleanliness is next to godliness, you know.
1: Oh, very well. But I don't want any noise.
5: Don't worry. I'm a very quiet duster.
1: Now, pay attention, men. As I was about to say, this exercise next Sunday is without doubt the most difficult we have ever had to tackle. Can you all see this diagram which I've drawn on the blackboard? Good, now listen carefully. This box I've drawn here represents the watermill which Captain Square and the Eastgate platoon will be holding. Now, the watermill couldn't be in a worse position so far as we, the attacking force, are concerned. You'll observe that it stands right in the middle of open ground. And our job is to cross this open ground undetected and place an explosive charge inside the mill. And we have 2 hours to do it in. Any suggestions?
2: Permission to speak, sir.
1: Just a minute, John. Verger.
5: Yes, Captain Mannering.
1: Are you sure that's the fastest you can dust?
5: All I can't dust quickly, Captain Mannering. His Reverence likes the job done properly.
1: Very well, but get on with it.
4: My sister Sissy is very fussy about dusting. She says, people are either born good dusters or they're not. She says, I just move the dust about, so I'm not allowed to do it anymore.
1: Thank you, Doctor. Now, Jones, what was your suggestion?
2: Well, sir, how about a tunnel?
1: A tunnel?
2: Yes. You see that old wall about 50 yards away from the mill to the north?
1: Yes, what about it?
2: Well, sir, if we all get down behind that wall and then dig a big hole downwards, then when we are nice and deep downwards, all of a sudden we start to dig sideways, sideways and sideways. And when we've gone far enough, we tunnel upwards and upwards and upwards. And we should be inside the water mill.
6: Aye, or in Australia.
1: Jones, yeah. I think you're getting into the realms of fantasy now.
2: There he goes again, Mr. Godfrey, with his realms of fantasy. I don't know why I bother. Mind you, he's playing with fire now. I'm in charge of his meat.
1: Stop mumbling, Jones.
2: Yeah, well, sir.
1: Now, are there any more suggestions? No? Well, then, let us try and take some examples from history. Now, who's got the first historical example?
7: What about King Alfred burning his cakes?
1: What bearing has that on our problem, Pike?
7: Well, I don't know. Said you wanted some examples from history.
1: Examples of people trying to get inside places. Now, has anybody got any other examples that are relevant?
8: Well, I've got an idea, sir.
1: Well done, Wilson. What is it?
8: Oh, sir, in Shakespeare's Macbeth, one of the characters dressed his army up as bushes so that they could move across open ground, you see, in order to attack the castle.
1: To
9: dress them up as bushes.
8: Hmm.
1: Oh. Yes, I must admit that sounds like quite a good idea.
4: I once went to a fancy dress... a dance dressed as a Christmas tree. I rather looked awfully pretty with tinsel and fairy lights around me.
1: Really?
4: Perhaps I could be a Christmas tree this time.
1: Well, possibly, Godfrey, but I think on this occasion you may have to dispense with the decoration.
4: Oh, what a pity.
1: And anyway, it isn't Christmas.
3: Come, Munroe. I have been thinking.
1: Yeah, just a minute, Fraser. Virgil!
10: Yes, Captain.
1: How much longer are you going to be dusting?
3: Oh, I don't know, but I've got to keep the place clean. The state you leave it in after every parade is a disgrace.
1: Well, you'll just have to finish it off some other time. You're getting on my nerves creeping about the hall with that miserable look on your face.
3: This is my normal expression. You can't be a Virgil with a funny face.
2: Well, you seem to manage all right.
1: All right, all right. That's enough, Corporal. Now off we go, Virgil. Find somebody else to clean. Go and dust the side office.
3: All right, I'm going. His reverence won't like this, you know.
1: And Virgil, close the door after you.
3: Dirt. That's what they treat me like. Dirt. Well, I'll show them. Funny face, eh? Right. Eastgate 247, please.
11: Hello? Eastgate 247?
3: Is that you, Captain Square?
11: Yes. Who's that?
3: It's me, the Verger. I've been doing a bit of dusting, like you suggested.
11: Oh, good, good. Any news?
3: Yes, sir. I found out how they're going to get into the mill.
11: Really? How?
3: They're going to dress up as bushes and creep across the open ground.
11: By Jove, that old trick, eh? Main wearing must be slipping. Thanks for your help.
3: Oh, it's a pleasure, sir. I'd do anything to help you. You're a gentleman.
11: Now, look here, listen to me. Why don't you come over to my place now, and we'll discuss how you can help us on Sunday.
3: Just as you say, Captain Square. I've got my bike outside. I'll leave straight away.
11: Jolly good, jolly good. And remember, not a word to anyone.
3: Don't worry. I'll go out the back way so no one will even see me go. Anyway, they're all too busy discussing their plan.
12: Hey, come on, Ring. I have grave doubts about this plan.
1: How do you mean, Fraser?
12: Well, sir, we may think Colonel Square's a blithering idiot, but if he sees a lot of bushes coming out from behind that old wall and moving across the open ground, cool, even he's bound to think there's something up.
1: Yes, yes, I suppose that is a point.
7: Excuse me, Mr. Manreen. What about one of us getting inside a dummy log on a small raft and then drifting down the river towards the mill?
8: Oh, yes. Yes, that is a good idea. It really is. Awfully good idea, Frank. Well done, Frank. Well done.
1: Just a minute.
7: Thank you ever so much, Uncle Clark. You see, I do get some good ideas, don't I,
8: sometimes? Of course you do, Frank. Of course you do.
7: Thank you.
1: Just a moment. Before you start handing out the bouquets, we need someone to push the raft. And I don't think any of us can stay underwater that long.
4: I can't even swim.
2: Well, if you can't swim, you probably find it easier to stay under the water than the rest of us.
12: Why don't we get somebody in a diving suit to push the log?
1: Oh, don't be absurd, Fraser. I ask you, who in Warmington-on-Sea is likely to have a diving suit?
12: I have.
1: You have? How on earth did you get that?
12: Well, it happened when I was in the South Seas with a friend of mine, Stuart. We were diving for pearls.
1: I see. Well, of course, that's...
12: Hold on. Well, one day, sir, he was down below and I was standing on deck when all of a sudden I felt four pulls on his airpipe. That means, haul me up. Something was wrong. I looked down. The water there is as clear as crystal. And there was Stuart, fighting for his life with a giant squid. I didn't hesitate. I dived down into the depths and I plunged my knife between those two hideous eyes.
2: I don't suppose Stuart liked that very much.
12: I mean the squid's eyes, you silly old gummer. Anyway, when my lungs busting, I gave the signal and the natives quickly pulled Stuart up. But when we got him on deck, I unscrewed his helmet and then I realized they pulled him up too quickly. He was dying from the dreaded bends. He gazed up at me, and he says, Jock,
9: Look after my dear old mother. See that she gets all my possessions.
12: Well, he only had his diving suit, and it wasn't any use to her, so I gave her 10 bob and kept it.
9: But every time after that, whenever I went down in that helmet, I could hear that poor fellow's voice crying. Help!
1: Right, Fraser, we take it you have a diving suit.
2: Wisdom speaks up. I will have a word with the vicar about borrowing the log from Babes in the Wood.
1: Oh, I don't think the vicar's too keen on our borrowing his pantomime props, Jones.
2: Why, don't you worry, sir. He's registered with me for meat. He'd do anything for a bit of kidney. I'll get the log, providing I go in it, of course.
1: Oh, very well, Jones, yes, you can go inside the log.
8: You think that's wise, sir?
1: Oh, we'll be all right. It's enthusiasm that counts on these exercises. Anyway, he's got the vicar's kidney. Right, men, now we parade here tomorrow night, as usual, and we'll have a full rehearsal of the plan. That's all. Dismiss. Right, now, before we have a full dress rehearsal of the plan, we'll just talk it through once more. Is everybody ready?
10: I'm ready.
1: What about you, Jones? Jones? Jones?
8: I don't think he can hear you very well when he's inside that tree thing.
1: Ah, yes, perhaps you're right. Jones? Can you hear me?
10: No, sir.
8: there's a little trap door in the front of his trunk. I think if you try to open that, you know, you might...
1: Ah, yes, good idea.
2: Good evening, sir.
1: I was just saying, we shall shortly be having a full dress rehearsal. We're using an old pram as the raft.
2: If you don't mind me interjecting, sir, I don't think an old pram will float.
1: We won't have to. We're still on dry land at the moment.
2: Oh, well, that's all right, then.
1: Pike, have you got Fraser into his diving suit yet?
7: Yes, Miss Mannering, but we've left the face piece out of the helmet for the moment so that he can hear you.
1: That's remarkably clever of you, Pike. Now, at the start of this operation, I shall be in the boathouse with Sergeant Wilson, Private Jones, and Private Fraser. Private Pike will be positioned in an adjacent field. And by using a field telephone, he will be able to keep me informed as to Jones's progress. To avoid detection, Pike will be disguised as a scarecrow.
7: I still don't like the idea of being a scarecrow, Mr. Mannering. I'll get cramp if I stand still for a long time. And anyway, being in that field probably bring on my hay fever.
1: Pike, you will be a scarecrow. That is a military order. Are we all clear so far? Good. Now, at 0 hour, with Sergeant Wilson manning the pump for Fraser's air supply, Fraser will push Jones, dressed as a log, from the inside of the boathouse out into the river. Then, keeping under the water, he will guide the log downriver until it is alongside the agreed point on the bank. What do you do then, Fraser?
12: As soon as I get it there, I give one pull on my lifeline.
1: As soon as Fraser pulls his lifeline, I shall ring Private Pike on the field telephone. What happens, Pike?
7: The bell rings. Oh, yes, I see. Well, when I hear from you, I have to give one warble on my warbler. And that's the signal to start the diversion.
1: Good. Godfrey?
13: Yes, sir?
1: Haven't you been paying attention?
13: I'm so sorry, Captain Marin. They kept me waiting about the clinic rather a long time today, and I'm afraid I'm a little tired.
1: I see. Well, we've got to the point where you put your diversion into practice. Is that all right?
13: Oh yeah, yes, of course. I'd love to.
1: Yeah. What happens then, Fraser?
12: Well, sir, while the diversion is attracting the attentions of the defender of the mill, I quickly tip Jones, dressed in the log, onto the bank. Then I make my way underwater back to the boathouse.
2: And while Private Godfrey is creating his diversion, I start making my way towards the mill.
1: Excellent. Now, is everybody quite clear so far?
12: All right, yes, quite. Right.
1: Good, good. As soon as Jones has divested himself of the trunk...
8: Excuse me, sir?
1: Yes?
8: Well, sir, it took three of us to get Jones into the trunk. Do you think he'll be able to divest himself unaided?
1: That's a good point.
2: Oh, I have no fear, sir. I should be able to divest myself when the time is nice, sir. Let me divest myself, sir. I've done a lot of divesting my time.
1: All right. Very well. Anyway, you then climb up the maintenance ladder, which is attached to the side of the mill, and toss the bomb through the little window at the back, which, as we saw in the diagram, is about 20 feet up and directly above the water wheel.
12: But, Captain Mannering, what are we going to use for the bomb?
1: Good question, Fraser. We shall be using an old alarm clock, kindly provided by Mrs. Pike. Right, now let's have a rehearsal.
12: Right, sir.
1: Sam Wilson, get the men to load Jones onto the pram, I mean the raft, and take Fraser into the office.
8: Very well, sir.
1: Now, we'll imagine the river runs down the centre of the hall. 50 yards downriver from the mill is the boathouse, represented by my office. Right? I'm going into the boathouse. All right, Fraser?
12: I am, sir. I'm ready when you are.
8: Well, Jones is on the pram, sir.
1: Good. Now stand by to man the pumps, Wilson.
12: Didn't forget what I told you, Sergeant. Keep up a nice, steady pressure.
8: Yes, all right. I'll do my best.
1: All right, now I'm going to screw the face piece into your helmet now, Fraser.
12: Thank you, sir. Right.
1: Stop pumping, Wilson.
8: Right, sir.
1: Godfrey, take up your diversion position.
14: Yes, sir. Excuse me, Mr. Mannering. Could you tell me where my field is?
1: Oh, use your imagination, boy. It's going to stand somewhere between the fire bucket and the harmonium.
14: Yes, Mr. Mannering.
2: Trickle, trickle, trickle, trickle, trickle, trickle.
1: What's that?
2: That's the water lapping against the log.
1: Oh, yeah. Very good. Fraser has now submerged and is pushing Jones on the pram, on the raft, out under the boathouse doors into the open river.
2: Trickle, trickle.
1: Keep pumping, Wilson.
8: I do my best, sir. It's really awfully hard work. I suppose you wouldn't care to assist me.
1: Certainly not. We all have our allotted task. Yours is to work Fraser's pump. Mine is to stand by the field telephone. All perfectly fair.
8: Yes, of course, sir.
2: Trickle, trickle, trickle, trickle, trickle.
1: Ah, Fraser's just given one pull on his lifeline. That means he's arrived alongside the agreed spot on the bank. Pike!
14: Yes, Mr. Mannering?
1: I'm ringing you on the field telephone. Get Godfrey to start the diversion.
14: Right you are, Mr. Mannering. Mr. Mannering?
1: Yes, what is it?
14: I'm warbling, Mr. Mannering, but Mr. Godfrey isn't diverting.
1: Why not?
14: He's not here. Yeah.
1: Keep pumping, Wilson. Now, Pike, come here. Was Godfrey in position when we started?
14: Oh, yes, Mr. Mannering, but when I turned round just now, he'd gone. Oh, just a minute. Oh, he's coming back, look.
1: Godfrey? Where have you been?
13: I'm sorry, Mr. Mannering. I'm afraid I had to pop outside for a moment.
1: Why didn't you make yourself comfortable before we started?
13: I was all right then. I think it was hearing Mr. Jones go, trickle, trickle, trickle.
1: Yeah, start again, everybody. Start again. Oh. Now, is everybody in position?
2: Trickle, trickle.
1: Jones. We'll stop trickling for the moment.
14: Excuse me, Mr. Mannering. Mr. Fraser started to go rather a funny colour. You look for the face piece.
1: You see? I think you're right, yes. It does look distinctly odd. Keep pumping, Wilson.
8: I am, sir, I am.
14: Well, he's gone bright red now, sir. I don't like the look of him at all.
1: No, neither do I. Yeah. Look out, he's starting to fall. Pump faster, Wilson.
8: Right.
1: Help me lower him to the ground.
14: Yes, Mr. Mannering, right.
1: I don't understand it. Wait a minute. Maybe he's trying to say something. What's that, Fraser? Seems to be pointing to something. Pike!
14: Yes, Mr. Mannering?
1: Standing on his airline. Get his helmet off, quick.
15: Any sign of Mainwaring's mob, Sergeant?
16: Not yet, Captain Square.
15: I must say, I don't see how the Wilmington on Sea Lot are going to be able to get across all that open space without us seeing them.
16: Well, keep a lookout for a lot of bushes. According to the verger, that's part of their master plan.
15: Right you are, sir.
16: You keep watching this window. Now I'll see the one over the other side. It's 1600 hours. Main wedding can start any time now.
1: Well, this is it, Wilson. Time we got underway.
8: Yes, sir. I'm sure Jones and Fraser would like to start. Can't be very comfortable for them dressed like that.
1: Well, I'll just go and wish them luck. Good luck, Jones. Off you go.
2: Thank you very much, sir.
1: Right, Wilson, stand by the pump.
8: All right, sir.
1: Good luck, Fraser.
2: Thank you, sir.
1: As soon as you've got your face mask screwed in, you can start pushing Jones out under the boathouse doors into the main river. All right?
2: Aye.
1: All right, here we go, then. Stop pumping, Wilson. There they go. If this little ruse works, it'll be one in the eye for Captain Square.
2: Yes, sir.
16: Anything happening, Sergeant?
17: No, sir.
16: I think I'll just ring the verger on the field telephone and see if he's okay.
17: Do you think he's reliable, sir?
16: Well, of course he is. He's my fifth column. I've got him posted in the churchyard. He can see everything from there.
18: Hello? Virgil here?
16: Captain Square here. Have they started yet?
18: Not yet. They're still waiting for the bride. She's late.
16: What on earth are you talking about, Mary?
18: Young Mary Winters. She's getting married this afternoon.
16: I don't want to know about Miss Winters' nuptials. Is there any sign of Mainwaring's men?
18: No, but I've got a pair of binoculars here and I've got my eyes peeled.
16: Good, good. They must be up to something by now.
8: Really, it's awfully difficult, sir, this pumping business.
1: Don't worry, Wilson. Fraser and Jones must be nearly there now. Anyway, the exercise will do you good.
8: Yeah, you know, I can't help wondering, though.
1: Just a minute. That's it. One pull on the lifeline. Now, there, Wilson. I'll just get Pike on the phone.
19: Hello. Scarecrow speaking.
1: Pike. Fraser arrived at the riverbank. Give Godfrey the signal for the diversion.
19: Very well, Mr. Manreen.
13: Oh dear. Now, look here, you sheep. Don't you go shaking those tin helmets off. You're our diversion. Go on, sheep. Shoot, shoot, sheep. Shoot, shoot.
16: Hello, Captain Square here.
18: It's me, sir, the verger. They're moving towards you dressed as sheep.
16: What on earth are you talking about, man?
18: I tell you, they're dressed up as sheep. They got tin helmets on.
16: Don't be stupid, man. Get off the phone. Damn fellow must have been the communion wine.
7: Oh, dear. I can't stand this much longer. Stuck out here in the middle of this field. Anyway, I told him I wouldn't be able to use the field telephone properly with this broomstick through my sleeves. Oh, no. Wait a minute. Wait a minute. I'm almost there. Hello?
20: Captain Mannering here. Who's that?
7: It's me, Private Pike the Scarecrow.
20: Look, speak up, will you? I can't hear what you're saying for all that noise in the background.
7: Yeah, I know. Oh, go away, will you?
20: How dare you?
7: No, not you. No. I'm talking to these birds. I've got them all over me. They won't leave me alone.
20: Don't be silly, boy. Can't have birds all over you? You're a scarecrow.
7: But I have, sir. Thousands of them. They all arrived when I used the bird warbler.
20: Ah. I hadn't thought of that. Oh, well, it can't be helped. How's Jones getting on?
7: He's reached the mill, and he's just climbing up the ladder.
20: Good.
2: Oh, that window's a long way up. It's a good job I don't suffer from verticals.
3: I say, Captain Square, look over here, sir.
16: What is it, Sergeant?
3: The verger was right, sir. They are all dressed up as sheep with tin hats on.
16: By Jove, so they are.
3: How on earth did they do that, sir?
16: Perhaps they're using midgets.
2: Oh, I don't like this much. It's all a bit wobbly. Oh, just get the clock out of my pocket. Ah, good. Now lean out of the window. Very quietly. Oh, it's a long reach. Oh, dear. It wasn't supposed to do that. Well, here goes.
0: I'll throw it anyway.
21: What on earth?
0: We've won! We've won! Oh! Ooh! I think I'm going to fall! Whoa!
22: He's thrown the bomb in, Wilson. Yes, sir.
8: I wonder why he's jumped onto the water wheel.
1: You always did have an exaggerated sense of drama. Come on, let's go and accept square surrender.
0: Help! Help! Help!
1: Hold on, Jones. We'll get you off there in a minute. We're just going to see Captain Square.
0: Help! Get me off this wheel!
1: Open up there, Square. This is Captain Mannering.
23: Yes? What is it, Mainwaring?
1: We've won. I've come to accept your surrender.
23: Don't be stupid, man. That clock went off before your man threw it. If that had been a real bomb, he would have been blown to Kingdom Come, not us.
0: But I'm not in Kingdom Come, Mr. Mannering. I'm on this water wheel. Get me off, please. I think I felt it start to move.
1: Don't be silly, Jones. That thing hasn't moved for years. Just hold on. Not a care, Scrap. We want
23: none. Anyway, I'll come down.
8: Sir, Jones was right. The wheel is moving.
1: Good Lord, so it is.
0: Help! Help! I told you it was... Oh, I'm going round and round to...
1: Wait a minute, Jones. That's so long. Honestly, Wilson, that man will do anything to get attention. Ah, Square, there you are.
23: I'm still not surrendering.
0: Help! Help!
1: Oh, do try and keep Jones quiet, Wilson. What I'm saying to Captain Square is most important.
23: I'm still not surrendering.
1: You have to surrender, I tell you. We have to surrender. We have to
24: That episode of Dad's Army, based on the original television series by Jimmy Perry and David Croft. You heard Arthur Lowe as Captain Mannering, John LeMessurier, Sergeant Wilson, Clive Dunn, Corporal Jones, John Lorry, Private Fraser, Arnold Ridley, Private Godfrey, Ian Lavender, Private Pike, Edward Sinclair, the Verger, Geoffrey Lumsden, Captain Square, and Norman Ettlinger as the Sergeant. Don't forget, The Diver was adapted for radio by Harold Snowd and Michael Knowles and produced by John Dyles.

Hold it. 15 seconds from now, you'll see the picture he just took. See? With a Polaroid land camera, you get bright, sharp pictures in 15 seconds. Snap, pull, peel. 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
4: The Romanian factory, whose staff have been donating sperm in a bid to save it, has finally closed with £13 million in debts. Workers are said to be very relieved.
5: Thanks to Graham Marchand of Cheltenham for that. Let's meet the teams now. Please welcome first on my right, Francis Ween and Armando Iannucci. Opposite them on my left, Matthew Paris and Sandy Toksvig. And Francis, you get the traditional, incredibly easy question. Who's been given short shrift this week?
6: Pass. No, I do know this. It's Claire. She's dropped a bombshell. Before the war, she said she would resign if we went to war, so of course she didn't. Then, during and after, she said she'd decided to stay on, so of course she resigned. I think it was probably sour grapes, actually, because Blair persuaded her to stay on by saying it was going to be a short war, and she took this to mean she was going to be in charge of the whole thing, but... anyway, she made a resignation speech, which I didn't hear, but, well, I heard bits of it on the wireless, actually. I was in a taxi at the time, out in rural Essex, and the cab driver had stopped the car at one point, and he said, "Whoa, you tell him!" So she's got one fan in the Great Dunmo area. Labour MPs are amazed. She said he was a bit of a bossy boots, Blair, ruled by diktat. Yeah, it's taken only 6 years in the cabinet to notice this, so she's pretty quick on the uptake.
7: And Blair said that he's not obsessed by his place in history, and he says he's actually the least obsessed by his place in history of all prime ministers since records began.
8: I think he's going to miss having Claire Short in the cabinet to just torment, because she was having such a difficult time after she said she would resign and then not resign. But I think he quite likes just seeing her sort of sweltering, and she was sort of his gimp, really. Claire Short is actually the three of diamonds on George Bush's. she's off to Guantanamo Bay.
5: Short claims Tony Blair is trying to govern like an American-style president. Her opponents deny this, pointing out that Blair can not only tie his own shoelaces, but can also sign his name without using a potato stencil. Commenting on her resignation, the Prime Minister's recently appointed official spokesman said, "I triple guarantee you Miss Short has never been a member of the Cabinet. Even now she is committing suicide on the walls of Downing Street. God will roast her stomach in hell." Armando, which alleged stake outing has got the spooks? Spooked.
8: This is Steak Knife. What's his name? Freddie Scapadici. It says he isn't Steak Knife. Steak Knife is an infiltrator in the IRA. And he doesn't sound all that threatening because he's named after an item of cutlery.
9: It's a lot better than soup spoon or fish slice or, or cake fork or something like that.
8: Police are on the hunt for avocado pear dish.
10: So I like the fact, Scapadici, it sounds great, doesn't it? It sounds very kind of, you know, secret spy, Scapadici. Yes. And then he's very shocked because he said, well, no, that wasn't me at all. And they said, they've shocked now because he said it's not him. What else is he going to say? Of course he's going to say it's not him. A lot of people will be after him with, you know, vicious things. Even the leprechauns will be cross for now, I would have thought.
8: Just on the name thing, do remember you are speaking to a Yanucci.
10: Oh. Are you part of the
8: nutting squad? Which doesn't mean to say I'm not an IRA killer. That's
10: so it was you.
8: Quite clearly, yes.
10: Actually, that'd be a great place to hide out if it was you.
8: Yeah.
10: Yeah, on the news quiz. Nobody would. And on my right, Osama bin Laden.
5: After a week of being asked, is he or isn't he, Mr. Scappaticci has finally confirmed he's never worn Harmony hairspray in his life. Friends of the man alleged to be steak knife said he needs these allegations like he needs a hole in the head. Two points to Armando. Matthew, who attempted a relaunch but still can't get off the ground.
9: It's the Conservatives. And the amazing thing is, this stupid management consultant's word, relaunch. They haven't had a relaunch. They just thought of a policy, that's all. They thought of a, they thought of a policy of abolishing tuition fees. Fine, I mean, maybe it's quite a good policy, but relaunch? I don't think so.
10: I thought it was a much better one. Did you notice that the Green Party in Spain, where they've been having elections, they've been offering much more interesting things. They've been offering something called bono sex as an inducement. And I think the Conservatives could take a leaf out of this. And apparently, if they get elected, they're going to offer half-price hotel rooms to anybody who can prove that they want to go there in order to have sex. And I think that's a very, very vote-winning kind of a policy.
8: David Willetts from the Conservative Party was on, I saw him on Newsnight the other day, and he was asked, why do you think this new strategy will see you in power in 2 years' time? He said, this is absolutely true. He said, we are best placed because we have more mistakes than other parties to benefit from learning from. Which is like saying, you know, we've booked the appendix operation and we've signed up Dr. Harold Shipman to do it.
9: And immediately after the relaunch, Ian Duncan Smith at Prime Minister's Questions demanded a referendum on the European Constitution, and the Prime Minister said, why, what would be the point of that? Ian Duncan Smith said that the British people can say no. So a referendum is for people to say no if you're Ian Duncan Smith, or a referendum on the euro is for the people to say yes. What happened to the idea that a referendum might actually just be to ask people what they thought and to do what they thought?
10: Sweet, innocent boy.
5: The Conservatives have pledged to cut the number of students in higher education, a policy that proved so popular when they were last in power 200 years ago. Sandy, listen to this.

0: And a happy day in kindergarten was had by all.
1: Sandy, why won't Gordon let Tony join in Europe's games?
0: Well, it's your five tests, isn't it? It's your sats. It's your currency sats, which are very, very complicated. You say we haven't passed the five tests. I've never been quite clear what they are, really. So Tony's going to put it to the cabinet. This is where we've got to so far, isn't it? And the country is not going to decide because it's complicated and we don't want the general public making these kind of decisions. Gordon's going to do it for us. Or Tony, or the cabinet. They can't decide. It's the Euro, isn't it? It's whether we're going to join the... or not. I don't care anymore, no, actually. No. I've actually just reached the stage of just get on with it and get it off the front page of my paper, because I'm bored with it. Mm. And what we want is some proper news.
1: Gordon Brown has promised to give a verdict to Parliament on whether to have a referendum on the 9th of June. 2098. Gordon says a referendum should not happen before the next election. Tony thinks it should occur within a year, and Sherry believes it should come when Aquarius is in alignment. We start round two with a headline taken from the Cornish Times.
2: Census reveals life in Cornwall.
1: Thanks to Beverly Freestone for sending that in. Francis, who's building a new education system?
3: Oh, it's Charles Clark. Fat controller, I remember him well. He when I was a student rebel, he was president of the National Union of Students many years ago. In those days, he had a proper beard. This is what's very odd about Clark. He, at the age of 21, he had quite an impressive beard.
4: It's gone all fungal now.
3: And now it looks like Boris Johnson's pubic hair.
4: I'm pleased to say I've never seen Boris Johnson's pubic hair.
3: Well, it's a treat in store. But... I just feel that I either grow up off a beard or shave it off, but he seems to think differently. And, well, they gave all this money to education, and it hasn't got through to the schools. So Clark has said that schools can use the money meant for buildings to pay teachers.
0: But it makes sense, doesn't it? They sold off the playing field so that we could have school buildings, and now you sell off the school buildings so that we can have teachers. pretty soon. I think we could have class at my house. I think that's going to be the way forward.
5: You could have classes in the open air and just call them maths festivals and things.
1: Education Secretary Charles Clark has pledged to pay teachers' wages from money earmarked for school building projects. Many schools are now cutting out the middleman and getting builders to teach pupils vital lessons, such as how never to turn up on time, how to rip off a pensioner, and how to stop worrying about exposing your arse to the whole world.
0: Of builders teaching. Dear, oh dear, who's taught you this history then?
4: Well, the builder would begin a lesson on Queen Elizabeth I and then go away for 3 months. Yes.
1: Everybody's got everything right so far. How boring. Amanda, see if you can get this one wrong.
6: She said she'd like to bathe in milk. He said, all right, sweetheart. And when he finished work one night, he loaded up the car. He said you wanted pasteurised, because pasteurised is best. She says, Ernie, I'll be happy if it comes up to me chest. That tickled old Ernie.
7: Ernie!
6: And he drove the fastest milk cart in the West.
5: This is the war in Iraq.
1: Amanda, who's in favour of an extra pinter for baby?
5: Oh, baby. Doctors have said that, I don't know what the actual details are because I stopped listening to them now, but every month doctors tell you that you're doing it wrong. And they're now saying that you shouldn't breastfeed for 4 months, you should for 6 months. Otherwise, you will grow up to look like Robin Cook or present a quiz show or something. And next month they'll say it should be men that breastfeed. And you should stick your baby's fingers in a socket, because then it will just get used to electricity. Absolutely. And the best position for them to sleep in is standing. And, you know, it's to do with breasts.
0: I love any of those surveys that tell you how things are good for your baby. The Daily Mail has one every day to scare you. And my favourite this week was that chiropractors can cause strokes. And I didn't know that. You go along to have your back, and you're gone. And then there was another one today. Dishcloths are dangerous. Did you know that?
5: Oh, yeah.
0: 9 out of 10 dishcloths can kill. Mm. Oh. I don't know. I think you have to swallow them. I think so. Don't wipe your breasts with a dishcloth. While breastfeeding your baby at the chiropractor. That's fundamentally...
5: Remember the old days when we used to drink poison?
0: Yeah.
5: Didn't do us any harm.
4: Yeah. I gave my brother kerosene to drink to see what would happen to him.
5: What happened?
4: He nearly died. He's living in Cornwall, and John, if you're listening to this, I'm sorry, I didn't really mean it.
1: Don't go near any naked flames. Yeah.
5: Or try and light your fart.
0: Just reminded me, I know you can't broadcast this, but did you know that the German word for ice skating is Schittenfarten?
1: Oh, no.
0: It's always made me laugh. It's rather... it's appalling. Sorry.
5: I used to produce this, so I know all the tricks. If we keep referring to that little anecdote of yours, it'll be very difficult for them to cut it out.
0: Will it?
5: We just pepper the rest of the show with references to shit stuff.
0: I'll tell you what, I'll start humming Ravel's Bolero.
1: The government announced that the breastfeeding of babies should be carried on for a minimum of 6 months before putting them onto solids. One spokesman called for greater support for breastfeeding. We believe it should always be encouraged in public, said Mr. P. Stringfellow of Central London. Matthew, who's gone judgmental this week?
4: Oh, incredible spat going on between David Blunkett, the Home Secretary, and it seems the entire British legal establishment. David Blunkett said that Sir Oliver Popplewell... had lost the plot. Sir Oliver Popplewell described David Blunkett as a hectoring populist. David Blunkett hit back at the chairman of the Bar Council and described them as having lost the plot, and they're all over the place. Yeah, well, one thinks, girls, please.
3: Well, also, I think it was probably a mistake for the judiciary to put up Sir Oliver Popplewell as the representative of their class against Blunkett. Given that he is exactly as Blunkett says, I mean, he's a parody twit. I remember the day, as he wrote in his memoirs, when he had to do his football inquiry, he had to go to a football match, and he was shocked to

0: he had to do his football inquiry. He had to go to a football match, and he was shocked to find that some football fans swear when they shout at the referee. He never realised it.
1: The long-running battle between David Blunkett and the judiciary has intensified this week when a prominent retired High Court judge branded the Home Secretary a whiner. Critics have dismissed Mr. Blunkett's claims that he's a great listener, mostly because it's well known his favourite phrase is, "Talk to the dog, because the minister ain't listening."
2: Simon Hoggett does Ali G. It's not a big-selling album, but it is available.
1: Sandy, who's been given the royal stamp of approval?
2: Oh, this is this very odd tradition that we have in this country of putting people on stamps who really shouldn't be there, I think. I think if you've been inbred for generations, I think it's a very bad thing. I do. I do have your visage shown in that way. But he's quite a handsome fellow. Prince William is going to be on a stamp because he's 21 and many people are desperate to lick, I don't know. to lick a stamp with his face on it, I was going to say. But even worse than that, they have minted the most disgusting-looking coin with frightened children, I think. With a picture of this boy on it. Mm. So we can now send things first class with a willy on them.
3: Looking at you in profile, as I was just a moment ago, you'd look awfully good on a medal.
2: I think that. I think we should each take turns to be on a stamp, the entire country. Do you think it would be a good idea if we had stamps which indicated what the content of the letter was in some way? So if you get a stamp with a picture of the Queen on, you think, oh, birthday card, right, so it's going to be rather jolly. And if you get a thing with Prince William on, rather serious, business-minded, and if it's from the Inland Revenue, a picture of Camilla, I think, something.
4: Or the images should be more contemporary, so that Prince William should be, like, taken from a very long lens and
2: fuzzy.
4: Yeah. Or you should have one of Harry's dealer.
1: Prince William, whose 21st birthday will be commemorated with the issue of a special set of stamps by the Royal Mail. The stamps show typical images of the Prince studying at St. Andrews, relaxing at Highgrove, and shooting his Uncle Edward in the back at Balmoral. And before we start the final round, here's an extract taken from a Little Chef menu.
5: Chicken dishes. Smothered chicken, chicken tikka masala, spicy chicken, chicken bap, Cajun chicken, chicken and bacon salad, chicken fusilli. Also available without chicken.
1: Thanks to Paul Freeman for that. Francis, listen to this. Hey,

0: Fatty Bum Bum by Frank Sinatra. Whose employees have to downsize to stay on the treadmill?
1: There's a chain of, I think, health clubs or gyms or something like that called Fitness First. And one of the executives sent an email. She was not sweet, the email. She said, could you consider the implications of larger employees or something like this? By which she meant perhaps it wasn't a good idea to keep employing people who look like Charles Clark. But she's in big trouble because you're not meant to say that. You know, it's illegal, indeed. So really? They're having to apologise and say she never meant it. It's actually going to rename itself Fatness First to prove that it takes...
2: I think they're making a mistake, because I don't belong to a fitness club, and if I did belong to a fitness club, I love the idea of an immensely fat person eating eclairs, standing next to me going, I wish I could run like you, madam.
3: Can anybody explain why, towards obese people, we're supposed to feel enormously sensitive and that we're not supposed to do anything that is sort of unaffirming or undermines their self-confidence? Yet towards smokers, we're certainly supposed to undermine their self-confidence. We're supposed to make them feel ridiculous, and we have advertisements saying it's like kissing an ashtray and

0: kind of thing. So smokers are made to feel dreadful, but fatness is bad for your health, it's bad for other people's health. Fat people spill over airline seats into us. Fat people are antisocial in just the way that smokers are antisocial.
1: They don't kill you.
2: No, but I like that.
1: Unless they sit on you. Which is passive fatness, I suppose.
2: But it should be like those health warnings. I think that people who work in cake shops should be made to say to fat people, don't you think you've had enough? I think we're there.
1: Maybe the people in the gym are allowed to be fat and work there, as long as we have a big sign that just says, before.
3: Fitness First, Britain's biggest chain of health clubs, has sent a memo to managers urging them not to employ staff larger than size 16. A rival gym says it values fat employees, mainly because they can stand in when the vaulting horse breaks. Armando, which soap has surprisingly Victorian values?
4: Well, this is another one of those scientific surveys. It's to do with EastEnders, and, yeah, I have to confess, I've never watched an episode of EastEnders in my life.
1: Thank you.
4: And just to get you against me, I've never listened to an episode of The Archers in my life.
2: I shall tell Linda Snell on you.
4: No, EastEnders is one of those programs where, you know, you sort of figure on and you just need 10 seconds of it to know roughly what it's about. Because all I know is just phrases like, after all these years and you didn't know, leave it. I'm up to speed. But EastEnders is not a den of vice, apparently. Someone has put all the episodes of EastEnders into a computer and all of real life into a computer. And the computer has told them that people are less likely to commit adultery in EastEnders than they are in real life, but are more liable to kill in EastEnders than they are in real life, thus proving that EastEnders is not like real life. Which is pretty obvious, really, because if EastEnders was like real life, if you switched on EastEnders, all the characters would be watching EastEnders. And none of them do. So it's pure fantasy.
0: One in 500 EastEnders men pays for sex, whereas one in 24 real men, say the experts, pay for sex. How do they know that? Do they conduct questionnaires?
4: I think they just went out with loads of fivers and approached lots of men.
3: Men tend to be more unfaithful than women to ensure they have descendants, a phenomenon known to scientists as the, oh, now, fool's only gone and got another bird up the duff syndrome. Matthew, who had difficulty getting their brocks off?
0: Yes. The extraordinary story. This is Boris the Badger, I think. This was a badger that had actually been reared by human beings and so had no fear of them. And on the run from a wildlife sanctuary, attacked and injured 5 people. Policemen had to jump onto the bonnet of their car to escape from this badger, and apparently the badger attacked a man on his way back from the pub, and said to his wife, I'm sorry I'm late, dear, but I've been attacked by a badger on the way home. The badger has now gone underground. The big question, though, is why did the badger act like that? And I wonder whether Ron Davis had been bothering him in some way.
2: The man he attacked presented, it was a producer for Country File on radio, on the radio, and he'd gone to take the badger's photograph. And what I think is he went from the wrong side, and the badger's thinking, no, that's not my good side.
4: Have you ever run over a badger?
0: No.
4: They're huge. It took me 3 goes to
1: reversing and everything.
3: A badger named Boris went on the rampage this week, attacking 5 people and leaving 1 man needing surgery. Badgers are most active at night and have a white line all the way up to their nose. Apart from that, they have nothing in common with Angus Deaton. Sandy, what's given new meaning to the parish pump?
2: Ah, yes, this is a very good idea. There are those people who think that the Church of England is full of hot air. And finally, we found a use for it. And it's the inflatable church. And this is a marvellous thing. It has 60 inflatable pews in it, and an inflatable pulpit, and an inflatable organ. And apparently it was designed as a nightclub inflatable nightclub, and it didn't take off. well, thank goodness.
0: And they have it also inflatable choristers and inflatable choirs, and an inflatable chorister with a pin went to the church, and apparently the inflatable vicar said to him, "You've let the church down, you've let yourself down, you've let us all down."
4: Is it under threat from suicide busters?
3: The world's first inflatable church opened its doors to parishioners on Tuesday. The fabric of the church has been specially toughened and could only be damaged by a very large prick. Fill in your own joke about John Prescott and Anthony Worrell Thompson. Before we reveal the final scores, let's hear the cuttings the teams have brought along. Francis.
5: Simon, this is from The Independent. A Russian man faces up to 3 years in jail for deliberately giving false information about an act of terrorism after making hoax calls about a bomb in a public spa. It was Women's Day at the bathhouse in Ulyanovsk, Russia, when the hoaxer rang up with a bogus warning. Officers say he had hoped the women would run out into the street still naked, but was disappointed to see that they had all got dressed first.
3: Armando.
4: I just found this one in the Hereford Times, and it just said, there's just a little item that says, headline, Town Clock. There has been a development. The big hand has moved from 5 to 10 to 10 past 10.
3: Matthew.
0: This from the Bristol Evening Post. Members of Sir Optimist International Bristol have invited the Rotary Club of Bristol to have a friendship evening on September the 9th. The event at the Bristol and West building begins at 7 p.m. and is in aid of charity Limbs for Life. Tickets cost £10 and include a finger buffet and a glass of wine.
3: Sandy.
2: As from the Times, 4 men have been arrested on suspicion of hitting a Chinese takeaway delivery driver over the head with a bag of prawn crackers and taking 4 meals. A trail of sauce is said to have led to their flat. In Walsall, the driver was not seriously hurt.
3: Thank you all. Now let's look at the final scores. Sandy and Matthew have a very creditable 15, but Armando and Francis just snuck ahead and have winners this week with 17 points. Before we leave you, here's an item from the Press Association.
6: Naturists afraid that a new law forcing them to cut the height of their hedges would prevent them stripping off in the privacy of their own gardens were told today, your bushes are safe.
3: With that, goodbye.
6: Taking part in the news quiz were Francis Wheen, Armando Iannucci, Matthew Paris and Sandy Toksvig. The chairman was Simon Hoggart, and the news was read by me, Corrie Caulfield. The chairman's script was written by Lucy Clark, Dave Cohen, Simon Littlefield and George Poles. And the producer was Simon Nichols.
7: If you're paying this kind of money for a car, you'd want it to have a touch of style, legroom, four doors, and all that. And if this is what you had in mind, you don't even have to pay that kind of money for the new Skoda Super Estelle. Skoda's new Super Estelle puts the man in the street
8: and his dog
7: on the road.
9: How old and how much is that vase?
10: It's 1,000 years old and worth £10,000.
9: Ha ha! This curly whirly with all its miles of chewy toffee covered in creamy Cadbury's chocolate is 10 minutes old and only costs 3p. Of course, you can't stick flowers in it. But you can't chew a vase.

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1: Yes, there's coffee pot freshness in every cup of Maxwell House.
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0: Well, listeners, over on the television service, the BBC are doing their little nut on a series based on the life and times of that sporting old roué, King Charles II.
1: A great character. One of the roués that Cromwell knocked about a bit.
0: So says another one of them. So, continuing with our policy of showing you that anything TV can do, we can do later. Here's our version of the King Charles II story. Come in, Samuel Pepys.
2: I, Samuel Pepys, hereby lift up quill and pen my first entry in this leather-bound diary, given me as a token of affection by Mistress Dale. January the 4th, 1664, betook myself to Drury Lane Theatre. There in the royal box did espy King Charles II. With his majesty was the bony-nosed Puritan Silas Pinchbeck, keeper of the privy purse, appointed by Parliament to curb the merry monarch's roistering extravagance. His majesty was pleading with Silas in earnest tones.
0: Oh, go on, Silas. Let's have a tanner for a chalk ice.
3: Nay, your majesty, it is not with my approval that your majesty visits Drury Lane. This theatre be nothing but a sink of iniquity.
0: Aye, but in the sink there be some mighty attractive dishes. Oh, look, there's Florence, Duchess of Barchester. Aye, aye, Florrie! Get home all right, Thursday!
3: Your majesty, thou must not be so familiar with that baggage. She is but a lady-in-waiting.
0: Well, after Thursday night, she's no longer in waiting. Oh, come on, Silas. Geese a tanner for a chalk ice.
3: Your majesty, the privy purse cannot afford it. I will spare thee one penny with which to purchase an orange.
0: Well, 'tis better than naught, we suppose. At least I can spit the pips at Samuel Pepys.
3: I'll summon the orange wench. Miss! Miss!
4: Oranges! Sweet, juicy oranges! Stop me and squeeze one.
0: Stamp me rotten! What a toothsome wench!
4: Who'll buy my oranges? Gaffer, gaffer?
3: Gaffer, watch thy tongue, insolent drab. This is Les Majestés.
4: Well, make up your mind, Les. How many are you going to have? They're tuppence each.
3: Tuppence each. We shall have one half orange.
4: One half orange? Giving a party, are you?
0: Yeah. Split me garters. The wench has spirit on her. I think you're not so, Silas.
3: Well, for a purveyor of oranges, she certainly has appeal.
0: Fain could I but make her mine. Heavens, could I but make her mine. Fain and heavens, could I but make her mine. What is thy name, gal?
4: My name's Nell. Nell Gwyn.
3: Nell Gwyn. Your majesty, exercise discretion. This wench is notorious. Your lately formed navy did elect her Miss Poopdeck of 1663.
0: I care not. To me, she looks a right slice of King's Rhapsody. Come here, my dear.
3: Steady, your majesty. You've come out in a royal flush. The whole theatre is watching your dilly-dallying with this wench.
0: Silence, prattling Puritan. Pay him no heed, my pretty one. We shall dilly-dally willy-nilly-nilly.
4: Oh, King Charles, you are a one.
0: Well, no, I'm a two, actually. 'Twas my dad was Charles I. Come, Nelly, bus me.
4: Do what, dear?
0: Bus me. Bus is a 17th century word meaning kiss. At least we hope it is. If it's not, the BBC will be doing gramophone records this time next week.
3: Oh, your majesty, no good can come of this. Thou knowest not what thou doest.
0: I knoweth exactly what I'm doing.
3: But...
0: Silence, I say. Charlie's king. Look, you take this ticket and go and fetch me crown from the gent's cloakroom. Go on, at the doublet.
3: Oh, well, I never...
4: Oh, your majesty, I like you. You've got naughty eyes.
0: I know. And I like thee, Nell. We are both of us of a kind, eh? Both fond of the good things in life. Thou knowest that as a monarch men call me Merry.
4: Oh, it's a grand old name.
0: Not Mary, Merry. And I think we two can be right merry together.
4: I think I know what is in thy mind, Charles.
0: I think you do. Quick, before he comes back.
4: Now?
0: Yes, quick. Give me the other half the orange.
3: And so, much against my will, Nell Gwyn came to court. She and Charles became... Well, in the history books it says firm friends. Time and time again did I remonstrate with the king.
0: Oh, Silas, what's wrong with a bit of fun? You're a long time dead, by the look of you.
3: But thou art spending all the royal coffers on this female person. And yesterday you sold the crown jewels. And what for? To buy her a sedan chair with a sunshine roof.
0: So I blewed a couple of baubles. 'Tis of no account.
3: But you're forever blewing baubles.
0: Well, it's my money. Can't I spend the royal exchequer as I choose?
3: Not on your Nelly. By 1687, the treasury was sadly depleted. It was a very worried monarch who sat with Mistress Nelly in her parlor that forenoon.
4: Oh, cheer up, Charlie. You look proper chocker.
0: No.
4: Let me comfort you. Come, bus me.
0: No, I don't feel like a bus.
4: Just a little bus, a single decker.
0: No, I'm in one of my royal moods. I've had a shocking week. Oh, shocking. Well, there's been the fire of London. And the Dutch fleet is up the estuary. And the privy purse is up the creek.
4: What about the Great Plague?
0: He's the worst of the lot. Nelly, Silas says I've got to give you up. I've promised him that I'll never see you again.
4: Oh, Charlie, no. No, no, no, no.
0: Poor old Nell. That's the first time I've ever heard you say that word. I'm sorry, Nell. I just can't afford to run you anymore.
4: Oh.
0: I shouldn't really be here now. In fact, if Silas should find out, I'd...
3: Be the king in there.
0: Silas.
4: Here, quick, Charles. I have an idea. Crouch behind this screen.
0: All right.
4: Come in, Master Silas.
3: I have news for the king. The Dutch have been beaten in a great sea battle. They've sailed back to Rotterdash.
4: Well, the king isn't here. But you, Master Silas, now you are here, why are you always so distant with me? Surely some fortunate wench will someday stir thee.
3: I may have, but the woman I seek will neither paint her face, nor drink, nor kiss, nor nothing.
4: So what'll you do when you find her?
3: Yes, that's a point, isn't it?
4: Sit on the couch, Silas. Look at me. Am I not comely? Oh, Silas. Green line me.
3: Green line you?
4: It's the same as bussing, only you go much further. Silas. Silas, hold me, hold me.
3: Oh, no, mistress, release me. Stop this, I beg you. It may be habit forming.
4: Oh, Silas.
3: No more, no more, I prithee. Already my doublet has run at me back like a window blind. Stop, please.
4: Then let me continue to see my Charlie?
3: No, never. Impossible. It is the laws of the state we are in.
4: You don't have to tell me about the state we're in. Kiss me.
3: No. No, I'm a roundhead. It was to stop this sort of behavior that the roundheads beat the cavaliers. They beat them at the Battle of Marston. More.
4: What?
3: More, more. More.
4: Then I can continue to see Charlie.
3: See who you like. More, more. Oh, by Cromwell, it is habit forming.
2: And thus did the Puritans lose their hold, and Nell Gwyn made Restoration England safe for John Clements and Kay Hammond. Thus the years passed right merrily till February the 6th, 1688. For some years, King Charles had been afflicted with acute concavity of the mattress. And now...
0: Oh, Nelly, dear Nelly, I am an unconscionable time of dying.
4: No hurry, love. You take as long as you like. I'll get on with some sewing.
0: Silas, draw near, old friend. Stand by me for me famous last words. Silas, let not poor Nelly starve.
3: I won't, Your Majesty. I'll have a shot.
0: Dear, kind Silas. Yes. Before I go, I must reward thee for all thou hast done for me these many years. Kneel, Silas.
3: Oh, Your Majesty.
0: Nelly, hand me the ceremonial sword. Silas Pinchbeck, with this sword I hereby dub you knight.
3: Oh!
4: Oh, Charlie, Charlie. Fancy swiping sideways.

0: Gentlemen, please, time now. All your glasses. Drink, can't you? Here, Mr. Glove. That's a smashing black eye you got there. It's a real good one, eh? Oh, that's as fine a black eye as I've seen. A real beauty, eh?
1: Thank you, Ted. I'm pleased one of us is getting some pleasure out of it.
0: Oh, I wasn't being unsympathetic, Mr. Glum. No. I'm just curious. Somebody give it to you?
1: No, I bought it from a dealer. Why don't you mind your own business, Ted? Well, the story of how I got this black eye is very personal and very private. Wild horses wouldn't drag it out of me.
0: All right, suit yourself.
1: I'll tell you how it happened. The other night, my Ron and Izeth were alone together in the front room. And eh, she was unusually animated.
2: Oh, Ron. It's just so out of the blue. I mean, after all this time. I mean, who'd have thought? Don't you agree, Ron?
3: No, eh?
2: Why not, beloved?
3: I don't know what you're talking about.
2: I've told you, Ron, this letter. Here, read the last paragraph yourself.
3: Show me. Although you are now engaged, I am sure there is no harm in my taking you out to a dinner and dance for old time's sake. Just the two of us. What do you say? Yours affectionately, Teddy Perkins. I see.
2: Well, Ron, it's up to you, isn't it?
3: I suppose it is.
2: Well?
3: All right, eh? I'll go, but I don't think I'll enjoy myself.
2: Ron, he's asking me.
3: Yeah?
2: Look, beloved, perhaps I should have told you about Teddy Perkins before. You see, until you came along, Teddy and I, we were what you might call thick. Know what I mean?
3: Fat?
2: I mean, he was always round our house. Not that I really thought of him as a future husband, but I think Mum did.
3: I thought she was already married.
2: For me, Ron.
3: Oh, yeah.
2: And then you came into my life, Ron. And when I told Teddy I was getting engaged, he got rather emotional. He said if he couldn't have me, he was going to ignore the call of the flesh altogether and spend his life in contemplation.
3: What did he do?
2: I don't know. I believe he moved to Crouch End. And now, after all these years, he invites me out for dinner. Ron, I'm going to ask you something and I want your frank answer. Do you mind your fiancée going out to dinner with a former boyfriend? If you do mind, say so, and I'll understand.
3: All right, Ed. I do mind.
2: Well, don't you think that's just a little bit petty, Ron?
3: All right, Ed. I don't mind.
2: No, don't let me persuade you. It's quite understandable you're minding my going out with somebody who I was once very keen on.
3: All right, Ed. I do mind.
2: On the other hand, it is all over and done with now.
3: All right, Ed. I don't mind.
2: Oh, Ron, one moment you say you do and the next moment you say you don't. What does that really amount to?
3: I think at the moment it's too all.
2: But that doesn't help me. Oh, can't you give me a definite answer? Please, Ron.
3: I don't know, Eth, honest, I don't. Quite frankly, I think the original arrangement was best.
2: What original arrangement?
3: He takes me out for dinner.
2: Oh, Ron, all I want is to do the right thing and... Look, let's ask your father... Mr. Glum! Mr. Glum!
1: Hello! Just come in. Ah, excuse me mopping my face, Eth. I've just been working on a new way to make a quick cup of tea.
2: Oh.
1: I sprinkle tea leaves in my moustache, you see, and then I drink hot water. What's up with you, Eth? You look very protrugued.
2: Go on, Ron. Speak to your father.
3: Hello, Dad.
2: Never mind, let me. Mr. Glum, I want want to ask you something.
1: Oh, yeah?
2: Do you believe, deep down, that there's any harm in a man and woman going out together for an evening when in the eyes of society, one of them's pledged to somebody else?
1: Oh, ho, ho, ho, ho, ho. Oh, Ed. Do you think I don't realise who you're talking about?
2: You do?
1: Of course I do. What's more, I can explain everything. Here, whatever that park keeper may have told you about me and that Miss Wilson, it's a vile exaggeration. Moreover, I am suing him for not looking where he prodded with that spike thing of his.
2: Mr. Glum, it's nothing to do with you and any Miss Wilson. It's me and... Well, look, sit down and read this letter.
1: No, I'll stand, thank you very much. Let's have a look at this letter. Where's my glasses? Now then, my dear Ethel. Yes, yes. Well, Ethel, I'm not a prude. In fact, I pride myself that I'm broad-minded to the point of obscenity. But this letter shocks me.
2: Shocks?
1: To think that you, an engaged fiancé, could even contemplate betraying my baby boy's love. Well, I'm aghast.
2: Betray? Mr. Glum, I honestly think you're being faintly Victorian.
1: Well, maybe I am. Maybe I am. But I'll tell you this. When I was engaged to Mrs. Glum, I would not let any other man look at her. Not just because I hate being pitied, but because it's just not right. If you're engaged, you're engaged, and that's it. Now, listen, Ed. I'm going to talk to you man to man. Why should you want to see this Perkins again?
2: Well, he's a nice boy.
1: Well, so what?
2: Well, he's interesting and charming and good-looking and intelligent. And, well, for a man like him to still want to take out a girl like me, it's flattering. If you were a woman, you'd know what I'm trying to get at.
1: Unfortunately, I'm a man, so I know what he's trying to get at. I'm putting my foot down here. Ethel, you're refusing that invitation. Forthwith and piecemeal. That's an order.
2: Now, just a minute, Mr. Glum. You're not talking to Ron, you know.
3: Nobody's talking to me. If I had a moustache, I'd make myself a cup of tea.
1: Now, listen, Ethel, I might as well talk to you. He's no sense. Now, listen.
3: Thank you, Dad.
1: Do I take it that you are defying me?
2: Well, not in a nasty way, Mr. Glum. I wasn't going to go out with Teddy, but now I jolly well am. Oh. Oh, not to spite you, just to prove you're wrong. And what's more, I'll come back here tomorrow right after the dinner and I'll bring Teddy with me, just to show you I can be trusted, even with a man as attractive as he is. So, good night.
1: Huh, and with that she swept out. Well, that's porridge, isn't it? Ron, you've got trouble with her.
3: Me, Dad?
1: Oh, yes, this Teddy Perkins is the thin end of the wedge.
3: Eth told me he was very thick.
1: Ron, why don't you go back to trying to grow a moustache? Ron, I'm telling you, this situation is dangerous.
3: I can't grow a moustache, Dad, I'm sure.
1: I'm talking about Ron. Oh, yes. I mean, Eth, I don't know who I'm talking about now.
3: Yes, it's dangerous.
1: Eth, women are like butterflies. They can't help flitting towards the brightest flower the garden has to offer. So what chance has an humble weed like you?
3: F doesn't flit, Dad.
1: Ron, she's a woman, and women have been the same all the way down through history. Look at Cleopatra.
3: She wasn't the same all the way down, Dad. I've seen her picture. I had a good...
1: I know.
3: Yes.
1: I know.
3: Yes.
1: And I've took it away from you. Ron, I am not going to let this happen to you. We're going to fight, the both of us. Somehow, in F's eyes, you've got to be made more attractive, more glamorous, more provocative. But how?
3: Would it help if I turn me cap back to front?
1: It would help if you shut up and let me think. Now, what draws a woman to a man after she's lost interest in him? I got it. If she thinks another woman is after him, that's it. And what better way of turning the tables on it? What sauce for the goose is sauce for the gander.
3: But, Dad, what other woman would be after me?
1: I know one. Just come with me and you can have a gander. So you see, Miss Wilson, that's the situation. All we want is that when Ethan Perkins arrives back at our place tomorrow night, she finds you on the sofa with my Ron.
4: But what do I say to her?
1: Well, don't worry about that, Ducks. Just leave the talking to me.
4: That's what you said when the park keeper came up.
1: Yeah, but that was a different situation, you see.
4: Well, suppose Mrs. Glum sees me with your son.
3: She won't be there, Miss Wilson. She won't be home till 12:30.
1: Now, Ron, I'm sending Mrs. Glum off, you see, to the pictures, and it'll take a good hour and a half to walk back. She can't move very fast at the moment, poor sweetheart.
4: Why not?
1: She's breaking in my new boots. See you tomorrow night, Miss Wilson. Well, it's 10:30, Ron. Eff and that dreamboat of hers should be back any minute. Hey, where's Miss Wilson?
3: She's already on the sofa in the front room, Dad.
1: Now.
3: Yes?
1: Now, remember, right. The minute Eff enters, and not before...
3: Oh, yeah.
1: You nip in the front room and snuggle up to Miss Wilson.
3: Yes, yes.
1: Here they are.
3: Right.
1: Get in there, Ron.
3: Yes.
1: Just come in. Oh, good evening to you both, and welcome to... Eff, you're alone.
2: Oh, Mr. Glum.
1: Well, Eff, where's Ansem?
2: Oh, Mr. Glum, I've been such a silly girl.
5: Oh, you have you?
2: Oh, Mr. Glum.
1: No, Ed. Now, calm down. You carry on like that, you give yourself veins. Now tell me, because I want all the details. Now, tell me. What did he do? I'll bash the daylights out of him.
2: Mr. Glum, no. He didn't do anything.
1: Eh?
2: I've never had such a boring evening.
1: But you said he was charming and gay.
2: He was 8 years ago, and now he's fat and bald.
1: Well, thank you very much.
2: He spent the whole dinner telling me about his four children and his blessed stomach trouble. Mr. Glum, I want my Ron.
1: No, Ed, no. Don't go in there. Hey, come here. Hey. Now, listen, I'll just explain this. I put in Anne certain arrangements in order to teach you a lesson, but seeing that the lesson has now been learnt without me, well, Ron, come out here a moment.
3: Hello, Ed.
2: Oh, Ron, beloved, I've been such a fool. I can see just by looking at you how concerned you've been. Oh, your poor hair's all dishevelled and you've got all red splotches on your dear cheeks.
1: Now, don't peer at them too closely. It's all over now.
2: Oh, I can see how anxious Ron's been. Oh, dear heart, I bet you've been on that sofa just eaten up by misgivings.
3: Oh, no, Ed. No, her name's Miss...
1: Shut up, Ron! Ron, you put your cap the right way round and take Eff home.
3: Oh, but Dad...
1: This very instant. Yeah. Stroll slowly through the cool spring night. Pause in under every lamppost to cement your reunion. Go on, then, off you go.
3: Come on, Eff. Was he very bald?
1: Right. Oh, dear. Well, I must say that was a close one.
6: Oh, here, dear. What's going on?
1: Nothing to worry your pretty little dyed head about, my dear Miss Wilson. Tell you what, let's go and sit on the sofa and I'll explain everything to you. There you are, Ted. The young lovers were reunited and Mrs. Wilson and me was left alone in the house.
0: Oh.
1: A very pleasant outcome, if I may say so.
0: Yeah, but Mr. Glum, you still ain't explained how you got that black eye.
1: What, the shiner?
0: Yeah.
1: Well, you know I said Mrs. Glum wasn't expected home till 12:30.
0: Yeah?
1: Well, she got home at 11:30. Oh, my poor eye. Oh,
7: Hannah Rabinowitz and the BBC Review Orchestra bring our recorded show to a close. Those involved were Dick Bentley, Professor Jimmy Edwards, and Joan Whitfield, encouraged by Wallace Eaton and the Keynotes. Frank Muir and Dennis Norden wrote the scripts, and the program was produced by Charles Maxwell. We all invite you to tune in again next week.

0: On your last trip, did you discover what the Earth people eat? 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
1: They are clearly the most primitive people.

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2: It's the selfishness that gets me down. They're all likely to die, the young ones. We scrape and save and work our fingers to the bone. What do we get in return? Sweet nothing. Sitting there all day, he's been enjoying himself. Never a thought of his old dad.

0: with Harry H. Corbett as Harold.
1: Poor old Misery Guts. Oh, it's pathetic, really. Moaning and groaning round a place like Marley's ghost. Oh, it's more like Scrooge himself, the way he chucks his money about like a man with no hands. You try and help the ungrateful old twit, what happens? He throws it back at you. Oh, well, I suppose today, being what it is, I ought to try and cheer him up.

0: This week, 65 today.
1: Hello, Dad. Everything all right?
2: Is that something for me?
1: What's where?
2: In that packing case.
1: Oh, no, it's only books. They're for me. Yeah, a bit dusty, but some very nice additions to my library. A tanner each. Not bad, is it? I'm building up quite an impressive little collection here. George Bernard Shaw, Back to Methuselah. I haven't got that one. Where's my George Bernard Shaw section? Oh, yes. Oh, that is very impressive. I nearly got the complete works now. Paths of Liberty, Jean-Paul Sartre. Yeah, that's funny, isn't it? Here's a bird here with a bloke's middle name. Jean-Paul Sartre. That's like me being called Harold Gladys Steptoe. Still, these writers, they are a funny lot.
3: You've forgotten, haven't you?
1: Forgotten what, Dad?
3: I never thought my own son would forget.
1: Forgotten? What have I forgotten? I posted your football pools. I put your $0.5 into the off-licence Christmas club. I put the horse away. No, I don't think I've forgotten anything.
3: Don't you know what day it is?
1: It's Tuesday.
3: Oh, no, it's Tuesday. What's the date?
1: It's the 25th.
3: Yeah, the 25th of January.
1: That's right. Tuesday, the 25th of January. Oh, yes, this is nice, this one. A real Moroccan binding. Gems of Victorian poetry. Oh, yes, very nice.
3: I've been sitting here all day thinking he won't forget. He's sure to come home in a minute and he won't forget.
1: Oh, here's one for you. Lady, please turn over. You can have that one. Oh, look. Alfred Adler. What Life Should Mean to You. Oh, that is a lovely book, that is. I've been looking for one that size. Oh, it'll fit in there nicely. I'll have to start reading these someday. I saw a lovely pair of library steps today.
3: Yeah.
1: I think I'll get them tomorrow. Of course, I'll have to move the books up a bit higher if I get them. Otherwise, it'll look a bit silly, won't it, having library steps when you can reach them. I mean, that's a bit ostentatious, that is. I mean, there is no point in climbing up library steps when having to bend down and get the books, is there?
2: Yeah. You think more about your books than you do about me.
1: Oh? Well, Rick, what sort of a day have you had, Dad?
3: Rotten.
1: Rotten? Why?
3: Nobody's been in. Nobody cares. Nobody knows what day it is. I've been forgotten.
1: Oh.
3: I didn't expect you to forget.
1: Oh.
3: Oh, what's the point of talking about it? Nobody's interested when you reach my age. People are only interested when they can get something from you. Well, I ain't got nothing, so that's me finished, I suppose. Your dinner's in the oven. I'm going to bed.
1: Oh, before you go, Dad, I thought you might like to have this.
3: What's that?
1: Happy birthday.
2: Happy you rotten, lousy twit.
1: You.
2: You knew all the time.
1: Of course I knew. I just want to see your miserable face. I can't stop laughing, putting the books up. Something forgotten. Nobody wants me. Woe is me. How alas. How alack.
2: Yes,
1: you should have seen yourself. You're sitting there like Cinderella with a face like a squeezed lemon.
2: Yeah. And ain't nothing to laugh at. Why couldn't you give note to me this morning instead of letting me sit here moping all day?
1: Oh, go on. Open it. Go on. Oh, there's a card in there as well.
2: Is there?
1: Do you like them? Well, you're always moaning about not having proper gloves.
2: They're not bad.
1: Well, put them on. I mean, see if they fit. Come on. Put your... Get in. Well, take your old mittens off first. How did they feel?
2: They're all right. Funny not having your fingers sticking out.
1: Oh.
2: A bit tickly.
1: Ah, well, that is the fur, you see. They are fur-lined. Clench your fist. Go on, move your hands about. See if they're comfortable.
2: Soft, don't it? Looks just like real leather, don't it?
4: What do you mean it looks like it is real leather?
2: Yeah, it's plastic, isn't it?
4: Plastic?
1: Of course it ain't plastic. Pigskin they are, mate.
2: Are they really?
1: Cost me 4 nick if I did. Plastic. What do you think I am?
2: No, they're very nice.
1: Now, they are not for messing about in the yard. They're for the best they are, for when you goes out.
2: Oh, yeah. I'll put these away. I'll put these in my cupboard.
1: Oh, no. I mean, you can wear them a bit now, and on Sundays and that, but just don't wear them for dirty jobs. Not for when you're shoveling out the stables. No. They are like 10, you see. They pick up the dirt.
2: No. I'll look after these all right. I'll keep them for Bez.
1: Yes, do that. Shall I put your card up on the mantelpiece?
2: No, hang on a minute. I'd like to read the words. Print small, innit?
1: Hey, let me read it for you.
2: No, I'd like to read it for myself. Happy birthday, Father dear, is my wish. Most sincere...
1: Is my wish most sincere? Let me read it.
2: No, I want to read myself. Is my wish most sincere? You've stuck to me throughout my life in times of trouble and of strife. And so I wish for you, dear Dad, long life and happiness from your lad, from your loving son, Harold.
1: Yes. Well... The words, is a bit corny, like. I mean, but it's the nearest they had, you know.
2: Oh, they're lovely words, Harold. Thank you. I'll keep that. I'll put it with me others.
1: You ain't kept all the others, have you?
2: I have. I got them all in me chocolate box. And all your Christmas cards as well. And your mother's. From her to me and... from me to her. And I've got all your school reports and your letters to Father Christmas when you was little, all done in crayons. It's the card I was looking for. That's what's important. You needn't bother about no present.
1: Oh, no, I didn't have to bother about no present. Look, if you don't want them, take them back. I don't care.
2: No. They're lovely gloves. Best pair of gloves I've ever had.
1: Yes, well, do you look after them? They'll set you off nice, they will. 10 gloves, your blue suit. Oh, very nice. Well, come on, then. You'd better start getting ready.
2: What for?
1: I'm taking you out.
2: Who, me?
1: Ah, you didn't know that, did you? You thought I'd forgotten, didn't you? The gloves is only half your birthday present. The rest is still to come.
2: Where are we going? Down to the Skinner's Arms?
1: The Skinner's Arms? You're joking. This is your birthday. We're going uptown. It's all arranged. I've been planning it for weeks.
2: Now, save your money, son. It ain't half price you uptown. Suit me just as well to go down to the Skinners.
1: Look, I've been saving up. It's all booked up. We're going to start with cocktails at a very fashionable bar. I've got 2 tickets for a show, and we're going to finish up with a dinner at a select restaurant I've chosen.
2: A show? A dinner? It sounds marvellous.
1: Yeah, well... it ain't every day you're 65, is it? I mean, besides, I haven't been out for a long time myself. So I'll do us both good. We don't go out together nearly enough.
2: Yeah. I haven't been up in town since you come out of the army in 46. Remember that night? We went to the windmill.
1: Yeah.
2: It was a saucy place, wasn't it? I still got the programme in my shoebox. Lovely birds, weren't they? Are we going to another show like that?
1: Well, no. I thought we'd have a change.
2: Well, where are we going then?
1: I'm not telling you. It's a surprise. Well, go on. Get ready.
2: Shall I wear my new gloves? I won't lose them.
1: Yeah, you can wear your gloves and put your best suit on. And a collar and tie. We're not mixing with the high polloi tonight. You don't want to let yourself down. You with your new gloves on. Now, you can look nice when you want to. Put your old army tie on.
2: What? The khaki one?
1: Well, of course not the khaki one. The dress one.
2: Can I wear me medals?
1: What for?
2: Well, we might get better service in the restaurant. Old soldier and all that. You know, hero, fought for his country.
1: You leave them off, mate. Where we're going, after waiters you fought against... Go on. You've got half an hour.
5: Right. Are we going to go down them stairs?
1: Well, that's what stairs is for, isn't it?
5: Oh, I don't like it in here. It's too posh.
1: Look,
5: let's get out.
1: Nothing to worry about. You look dead sharp in your best suit and your new gloves. Take your cap off, though.
5: Some of them people have got their evening clothes on.
1: They are waiters, Dad. Oh, look. There's a couple of stools at the end of the bar.
5: What? Near that bird with her thighs showing.
1: Yeah, that's all right. Just follow me.
5: Right, then.
1: Come on.
5: Crowded in here, isn't it?
1: Mind that drink.
6: Good evening, sir.
1: Oh, good evening.
5: I'll have a pint of bitter.
6: I'm sorry, sir. We don't serve draft beer.
5: Don't, sir? Why not?
6: We just don't. There's no call for it. We do have bottled beer.
5: I don't like bottled beer. It's too gassy. It bloats me out something terrible.
1: Yes, all right, Dad. Don't go into details.
5: Says you're not serving draft beer. They serve it down at the Skinner's Arms.
1: Look, this isn't a pub, Dad. This is a cocktail lounge. Have something else.
5: I ain't drinking bottled beer.
1: Then don't have beer. Have something else. Have a cocktail.
5: I'm thirsty. I don't want one of them little drinks. I want something with guts in it.
6: Perhaps the gentleman would like a long drink.
5: Can't we go somewhere where they serve beer?
1: No.
6: Might I suggest a crimson sunset, a fruit cup speciality?
1: Oh, yes. Yes, well, give him a crimson sunset, then.
6: And for you, sir?
1: Oh, me? Oh, I'll have a vodka martini with dry vermouth. A twist of lemon and crushed ice, unstirred.
6: Yes, sir.
5: Yeah, I know where you get that from. That's what James Bond drinks in them films.
1: I was drinking these long before them films come out.
5: Not round in the Skinner's Arms, you wasn't. You was drinking bitter like the rest of us.
1: Don't keep talking about the Skinner's Arms.
5: Let's sit at one of them tables. This stool's too high for me.
1: What's the matter with you? You climb up on a cart easy enough. Now, come on. Put your foot on the bar. Now on the bar, Ryan, you stuck.
5: Are they safe?
1: Well, of course they're safe.
5: I feel like a parrot perched up here.
1: Oh, it is a nice place, isn't it?
5: Where's the dartboard?
1: I don't have dartboards in these places. And keep your voice down.
6: Your drinks, gentlemen.
1: Oh, thank you.
5: I wonder if the horse is all right.
1: Oh, yes. I'm sure the groom will look after him, Pater.
5: Well, sure.
6: And yours, sir.
5: Look at all this muck floating about on the top line. Hey, where did I get this from, Covent Garden?
6: 17 and 6, please.
5: How much, Dad?
1: Please. It's all right.
5: 17 and 6? You've got a cheek to charge 17 and 6 for two drinks.
6: A large vodka and martini, 10 shillings, and crimson sunset, 7 and 6. Please.
5: 7 and 6 for a flaming fruit salad?
1: Dad, will you be quiet?
5: You can drink all night down at the Skinner's Arms for 17 and 6. Come on, let's get out of here. They saw us coming.
1: Dad, don't embarrass me. Now, I'm doing the paying. It's all right.
5: No, son. Now, you work hard for your money. I don't like to see you giving it away to these sorts of people.
1: That's all right, barman. You can keep the change.
6: Thank you, sir.
5: Half a dollar? You're putty.
1: Dad, people is looking. You're trying to spoil it, aren't you? Just drink a drink and shut up.
6: Olives, sir, and crisps, if you'd like them.
5: You can take them back. We didn't order those.
6: There's no charge for them, sir.
5: Oh, wow. Might as well get some of my money back.
1: Oh, for God's sake, Dad. Oh, excuse me a minute. I think that young lady wants a light for her cigarette.
7: Oh, allow me, miss. That's a very attractive dress you is wearing, if I may say so. Is it one of them new geometrical dresses there?
5: Every time I go to take a drink, I get a cherry up me nose. Harold. Harold! Now, what do you think you're doing?
7: Excuse me.
5: I thought you were supposed to be with me.
1: I am with you.

0: Excuse me.
1: I thought you were supposed to be with me.
0: I am with you.
1: I thought it was too good to be true. I wondered how long it would be before the novelty wore off.
0: Look, I was only giving the young lady a light.
1: Sex mad, that's what you are.
0: Oh,
1: no, it's all right. Don't mind me. If you wanted to go and pick up birds, you should have said I could have stayed at home, gone down to the Skinner's Arms.
0: Not so loud. You can't go around places like this calling birds birds. Look, Dad, if I left you just now, I'm sorry. I mean, I didn't mean to offend you. See, tonight, I'm not interested in birds. Tonight, I am with you. It's your birthday, and you're my dad. And we're going to have a good time, just the two of us, and it's all going to be lovely. All right.
1: Oh, all right, then. Let's get out of here, though. Dead and alive hell this is.
0: We'll have to go anywhere. We're going to be late for the show.
1: I hope it's a bit more cheerful than this place. Lot of old rubbish that was. You don't half pick some places, don't you?
0: Now, what's wrong with that? Shakespeare, that is. I thought you would have enjoyed it.
1: Well, I didn't. Couldn't understand what they was talking about half the time.
0: What about the acting, though?
1: Not very true to life, was it? This clock, the king, he don't know what he's doing. You ain't seen no king carry on like that. Hobbling about the place, moaning all day. He wouldn't have lasted 5 minutes.
0: Look, can't you understand? This was hundreds of years ago. There was a lot cruder in them days. You see, it was a continual struggle for power. There was always knocking each other off. This is a historical saga. This is our pageantry, our heritage. You should know something about it. When you know all about American history, don't you? How the West was won, Bonanza, all that rubbish. You know all about that, don't you? Agincourt, Blenheim, nothing. When I bring you out and try to improve your mind, you might at least make an effort to appreciate it.
1: Oh, I couldn't have gone somewhere like the windmill used to be.
0: Don't keep going on about the windmill. This is literature, this is. I must say, I found it quite absorbing.
1: Don't tell lies. You fell asleep halfway through.
0: I did not fall asleep. I merely closed my eyes in order to fully appreciate the beauty of the poetry. Oh, when he sat on that throne. Now is the winter of our discontent made glorious by this son of York. Beautiful words. You don't get no one in Shenandoah talking like that, do you?
1: What's that? A fire?
0: No, it's the warning bell. The second act is just starting.
1: You mean there's some more?
0: Yeah, there's another couple of hours of it yet.
1: Well, you've had that. I ain't sitting through another 2 hours of that.
0: This is turning out to be quite an hysterical evening, this, ain't it? All right, we'll go and eat. You like eating, don't you?
1: Of course I do.
0: Well, that's something, then. I'd just like to know before we start out. You got your gloves?
1: Yeah.
0: Come on, then.
1: Hey, this is. You want to buy a programme half price?
0: Come on.

0: Good evening, sir.
1: Good evening. I have a table reserved for two. Harold stepped out.
0: Ah, yes. One moment, please.
2: Hey, yeah. This isn't one of them Chinese restaurants, is it?
1: Well, of course it is. They don't look like Italians, do they?
2: Let's get out of here. I'm not eating here.
1: Oh, God, don't start again. Don't nothing satisfy you.
2: Oh, I don't like the look of it.
0: May I take your hat, gentlemen?
2: Yeah, don't creep up on me like that.
1: Shut up, will you?
0: Your gloves, sir?
2: No, I'm hanging on to these. You're not having me gloves.
0: Oh, as you wish, sir. Please, your table is this way, sir.
1: Thank you. Excuse me. Would you excuse me, please? Thank you. But mind how you're going. Mind how you're going. Right. All right, Dad. Now, what are you going to eat? Or would you prefer to study the menu?
2: Ah, what's all this, then? What's all them squiggles? Looks like double Dutch.
1: It's Chinese. The English is on the other page. Of course, sake, use your eyes.
2: Shark fin soup. Bird's nest soup. Bird's nest? Lion's head? I ain't eating no lion's head. I'm getting out of here.
1: Sit down. I know what I'm doing. I'll order it. Now shut up. Are you ready?

0: waiter.
1: Sir?
0: Special fried rice, the sweet and sour pork, soft spare ribs, lobster chop suey, soft noodles with prawns and a wabi, bamboo shoots and chicken and pineapple.
2: Chicken and pineapple? Not for me. I'm not having any of that.
1: What would you like, sir?
2: I'll have two sausages, streaky bacon, baked beans, three eggs, chips, two slices of fried bread and a cup of tea.
3: Why, don't do English food here, Dad. Will you leave it to me? I'm doing my best. You like it when you see it. I mean, it's delicious. Like, it really is, Dad. Now, let's see. What shall we drink with it?
2: I don't want another one of them fruit salad things. I ain't had a decent drink all evening.
0: A white wine, I think.
2: Ain't they got no bitter?
3: No.
2: Well, it's my birthday. I can have a bitter if I want it.
0: They ain't got none. You can have a sake if you want one.
2: Oh, I don't care what we have. I'm not going to enjoy it anyway.
0: Waiter. We have decided. A bottle of Chablis and two sakes. The Chablis 59, I think.
1: Oh, yes, sir.
2: Harold.
0: Now what?
2: There's a man at the next table got a bill there made out in Chinese. He can't understand it. They're trying to catch him. Why don't you help him?
0: Oh, God, please.
2: Here, Dad. My son there can check it for you. He's been here before.
4: I can manage. Thank you very much.
2: I'm 65 today. I don't look it, do I, Dad? My son's taking me out. It's my birthday present. Here. What do you think of these gloves? Harold bought them for me. He's a good boy. They're good gloves. Have a look. That's fur, that is. Four knicker, they cost him.
4: Very nice. Very nice indeed. You're a lucky old man. Well, I must be going now, if you will excuse me.
2: He was a nice man, wasn't he?
5: I wasn't listening. My face was covered with shame. Well, you talk to anybody, don't you? You don't care. As soon as you sit down, you're rabbiting away with complete strangers.
2: Oh, I only told him about me birthday. He couldn't do anything, I can't.
1: Excuse me, sir.
2: What's these things?
0: They are plate warmers to keep the plates warm.
1: Oh, don't touch them, sir. Very hot.
2: Are they? Oh, blimey! It went right through me glove.
3: Serves you right. He said don't touch them. Nosy, that's your trouble. You have to find out. You don't believe anybody, do you?
0: Oh, yes. Here it is. Oh, this is going to be the best meal you ever had.
1: You'll taste the wine, sir?
0: Yes, I will.
2: Is that all you're getting?
0: Yes. That is very good. Thank you.
2: Hey, don't I get any? That's more like it.
3: Oh, could you don't swallow a glass of rare wine in a single gulp, Dad. And get your nose away from that dish.
2: Smells funny.
1: Chopsticks, sir.
0: Thank you. Here's your chopsticks, Peter.
2: Oh, I don't want them things.
3: Oh, go on. Please try them. You can at least try them.
0: Oh, the food is very, very good.
3: Oh, it's marvellous. Go on, Dad. Eat.
2: I don't like it. It's horrible. No, I can't eat that. I knew I wouldn't like it.
0: Now, listen. If you say one thing more, I shall take these two chopsticks and I shall stick them right up your nostrils. You've ruined the evening completely, haven't you? You're determined not to enjoy yourself, weren't you?
2: Let me go. Let me try. You jumped me.
0: You've done it deliberately. Well, there's one or two things I don't like. I don't like spending fortunes on miserable, moaning, ungrateful old twits. Even if it is their birthday, I ain't going to do it no more. I've had enough. You can celebrate your birthday on your own in future.
2: Oh, I've done it before. I can do it again.
0: Good. Waiter, my bill.
1: Oh, is anything wrong with the food, sir?
0: No. I just don't like the company I'm eating with. Well, that'll be enough for the bill, waiter. Thank you. Now you, don't you follow me. I'm finished.
2: Harold, where are you going?
0: Will you stop
3: Stop following me. I'm on my own now. Look, here's 10 bob. You go and enjoy yourself, and I'll go and enjoy myself. We're all right at work. We just can't get together socially. You can make your own way home. I'm staying up west. I've got to try and find that bird I give a light to. You can expect me when you see me. I mean, it's only 10 to 10. You can get the tube home, go down to the Skinner's Arms, have a booze up with all your mates. Do what you like. I'm not interested. You should have done that in the first place. Oh, good night.
6: Good night.
3: And look after them gloves!
6: Gloves. Oh, yeah, yes. Gloves. Good night, Harold.

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0: 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It's a new kind of cat food. Moist. 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Like it?
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0: one day in this lousy, stinking penal colony and I'm cracking up. Everyone's so deranged and brutal, it's frightening. This afternoon, I was so depressed, I went to see the social worker.
1: Was he any help?
0: Not really, he beat me up. He said I was a whining Nancy boy with girly white legs. Then pummeled me repeatedly with his book, showing compassion to inmates.
1: Social workers were supposed to be nice.
0: In the end, I was so shell-shocked, I went to see the priest and explained everything.
1: What did he say?
0: He said I was a whining baby who was missing... Then he beat me up too. You can still see the crucifix marks in the back of my head.
1: It's because we're in G Tower. All the staff are mad here. One of the guys was saying, though, as a reward for good behaviour, they moved to the luxury block on D Wing. Everything's really nice there. They even shampoo the rats. Groom the tails and everything.
0: I must look it up in my Michelin guide to penal hellholes. I'm sure it probably gets the full 5 slop out buckets.
1: They've got everything. TVs, music sensors. They've even got a trouser press.
0: Since when were you interested in a trouser press? You care less about your appearance than a member of the Dutch royal family.
1: No, I was thinking that if we got moved to a cell with a trouser press, we could make cheese toasties.
0: What's this? Floor 13 information pack. If privacy is required when using toilet, please wear blindfold.
1: What's the book?
0: Gideon's Bible.
1: He follows me everywhere, that bloke. I was staying in a hotel once. He left his Bible behind there as well. Then 2 years later, another hotel, and those he get left it behind again.
0: Everything is ruined. My career's over. I've no goal, no hope, no life.
1: Yeah, but how come that starts to get you down now?
0: Maybe you hadn't noticed, but we're going to spend the next 2 years in the brig. 2 years with the scum of the universe, hardened criminals, deranged droids, people so unbalanced and debauched they couldn't even get elected as President of the United States. We've got to escape.
1: No. The security cameras everywhere. You know that mad geezer with the one eye and the funny tick? He said it was impossible.
0: He was bound to say that. He was the warden. If only I'd hired a smarter lawyer instead of the brain-dead, pompous, stupid-haired git I ended up with.
2: You defended yourself.
0: Yes, and I don't need reminding of that, thank you very much. 2 years in the tank.
1: 2 years.
0: How did I get into this mess?
1: I think the blindfold's supposed to be for me.
3: This is a diary of Captain F. Hollister of the mining ship Red Dwarf. Several of my crew are presently being tried for crimes against the Space Corps.
4: Are you familiar with the mind scan?
5: We are familiar with the mind scan, sir.
4: You understand that it will involve the administration of psychotropic drugs, that is, drugs which affect your mental state, making this process possible? If you accept, say aye.
6: Aye.
4: Please sign the consent forms and seal them into the envelopes provided. We reconvene at 10 a.m. tomorrow.
3: To test the veracity of their defense, unknown to them, I've had them placed in artificial reality where their actions can be observed.
4: Right now, they believe they're escaping, but we just want to observe what they do.
0: So that means that if anyone happens to mention any special agreements that they entered into... Can you excuse me? I think I've left the iron on.
3: Rimmer, one of the least able of my crew... ...has started acting very suspiciously... being incredibly insightful and efficient. I suspect he may have access to the crew's confidential files. We also believe he may be in possession of a virus which makes him incredibly attractive to the opposite sex. This is obviously a remarkable serum, and as a responsible senior officer of the Space Corps, it's imperative I gain possession of the solution and use some myself.
2: Oh, my God, you are sexy. So very, very sexy.
3: Yesterday, he was observed injecting his groin with anesthetic, something we believe he did to regain some self-control. I also suspect someone, possibly Lister, has given Rimmer access to the crew's confidential files, and he's using this information to blackmail his way up the chain of command. It's sickening. It's unforgivable. But it's a technique that can work. I should know. I use the same method myself to become captain. If the crew discover I'm really just Dennis the Donut Boy, I'm finished. I will continue to observe Lister's actions in AR and expect my suspicions to be confirmed. Report ends.
6: This is ground control to Mission 3. You don't appear to have flight clearance. Please state your name and clearance code.
7: Ground control, this is,
8: Major Tom.
7: Yeah.
6: Major Tom, what is your clearance code and pilot number?
7: I'm sorry, I left all my details in my other pants.
6: I'm sorry, I didn't catch that.
7: Wow!
6: Without takeoff clearance, I can't permit you to fly.
7: I can handle this thing okay. I'm good. I'm better than good. I'm smooth. Smooth.
6: Well, that's as may be, but I need a little proof that you can fly that thing.
7: Fly? I can make this thing dance.

0: Happy Saturday?
1: I am now.
0: Holy schmoly. I got a date in 3 days' time. I'm going to start getting ready.
2: You're going nowhere, man. We are...

0: No one's allowed in their room. I beat it.
1: Angus Thornton, age 36, middle name Lionel. Inside leg measurement 29, neck size 16, circumcised.
0: When do you know all this?
1: Jazz fan. Good credit rating. Once admitted to hospital totally naked and attached to...
0: That's a slanderous, filthy, stinking, slanderous lie that you just made up. Who told you?
1: I want all the crew to know. Take a cigarette break, 5 minutes.
0: Okay, I'm going, okay? I'm lighting up already. I'm going.
2: Now all we got to do is get a bearing on those damn nanos, and we're cruising down Freedom Boulevard.
3: Getting something now, sir.
2: Good.
4: We didn't need that confidential file scanner cooked up the river after all. That's not a game, on the captain. Double dealing, two-faced rat.
1: Find all references to the agreement between Lister and Rimmer and remove.
5: All references removed.
0: What's that? Something weird just happened.
6: Yeah, I felt it too.
0: Yeah, it was again.
7: And again.
8: Oh my.
0: What is it?
8: I don't believe I'm here.
6: I have that feeling all the time.
8: I have it. I believe we're in some kind of computer-manipulated, psychotropically-induced mind state.
7: You took the words right out of my mouth.
6: You mean this is our trial? Our escape is our trial?
0: The envelopes. When we signed the consent forms, there must have been some kind of drug on the gluey bit we licked.
9: So you mean nothing's been real since then? Blue Midget? The ground controller? None of that was real? You mean after all this, I still haven't got a date? Another year when I have to send a Valentine card to my hand.
0: This is good, this is good. It proves it innocent. Everything we've said and done, escaping, trying to track down the nanos, it corroborates our story.
7: But you are guilty, guys. Who are you fooling? I don't know why I said that.
6: We're being framed. Wait a minute, what's happening? I just said we're being framed, and suddenly...
0: And again... Everything we say is being...
8: Bananas.
0: If I say I think responsible for this, it'll get cut too, so I'm not going to. But it's him. I know it's him, you can bet on it. And if I ever catch up with him, I'm going to cut off both his blunt knife. So how do we stop him?
8: If we're plugged into AR software, there must be a trap door built into the program somewhere to allow escape.
9: You mean to help you get out if the program freezes?
8: Precisely. There'll be a cryptic clue around somewhere. Something like a trap door or exit.
9: I got it! There's a button here with E11T on it.
8: And?
9: 11 is XI in Roman numerals. E-X-I-T. Exit. He got that.
8: We can prove without a shadow of a doubt this is not reality.
6: That's it.
9: Now we're all...
8: Well, somehow we wound up in the screen signal.
6: We need to locate a power source so we can switch the AR machine off.
9: Power source? Well, there has to be a clue around here somewhere. Maybe it's in this ISO.

0: There's some food in here.
1: So?
0: Including a bottle of ketchup. So? Power ketchup, get it?
2: What's to get?
0: Power sauce!
3: It is only smart when he's made out of plasticine.
1: Press it.
4: You backstabbing Weasley smegger. You were trying to frame us.
5: Listy, just the man.
6: Now, I know at first glance this may look bad.
1: God, he's gorgeous.
6: Oh, hold it back. Please hold it. Please, no more, no more.
1: Oh, those nostrils are driving me crazy. I've simply got to...
4: Hold it back, Craig. Help me!
7: Mr. Catcher, put the mess on hold!
1: I want his babies!
8: The look virus, you've still got it! Take some! It'll cure the virus and restore you both to normal!
1: Oh God, that's so embarrassing!
9: What now, Rolf?
6: No time to lose. You should head for the nearest one of these.
8: You mean a moon?
6: Exactly.
2: He's right. We can regroup there and continue our search for the nanos.
6: What about me?
2: Well, suggest we persuade you to come with us, sir, or failing that, we bludgeon you unconscious.
0: Him come with us? Are you out of your mind? That's so dumb, I should have said it.
2: Well, Mr. Rimmer has had access to the confidential file, sir. He knows all the security codes. Without him, our chances of escape are about as remote as meeting an interesting hairdresser called Kylie.
5: Why would I want to take off with you lot? What have you got to offer?
2: Well, I'm very good at laundry, sir.
6: I do a damn fine moon impression.
0: I'm so gorgeous, there's a 6-month waiting list for birds to suddenly appear every time I am near.
2: And you know what they say, sir. If you've got 3 good friends, you're a rich man.
6: Only poor people say that.
0: Forget it. He's not going to change his mind.
2: He's right. Time is of the essence. The crew will know we're out of AR now and are probably sending someone to investigate.
5: So, what's it to be? Look, if I leave, I'm always going to be a failure. The shame of it. Every time I have a boiled egg, knowing I don't even outrank the toasty soldiers. I want to be an officer, a man of honor. Officers aren't men of honor, they're head cases. Those induction pranks they play when you qualify. I've dreamt of that proud day for years now. As I wake up after the celebration party and find my pubes are orange and I'm handcuffed to a goat. And most hilarious of all, discovering someone superglued me to the rear of one of those rabbits that whizzes round greyhound tracks. Ah, those mad japes they play on you. I can't miss all that.
0: Look, that's not going to happen for you now, man. Just like it didn't happen for the other Rimmer.
6: We're giving you a second chance at life and an opportunity for you to screw it up in a new and original way.
2: You'll get your own seat in the cockpit, and you'll be in control of at least 5 buttons.
1: Morrissey, don't be pathetic. He's hardly going to be impressed at the prospect of being in charge of a few buttons.
5: 5, you say?
0: No more vending machine maintenance. No more getting heckled by drinks dispensers.
5: That's 5 whole buttons.
1: A new start, a new life.
0: You wake up in the morning, you want to leap out of bed.
2: Well, in your case, Mr. Listershire, that's because your sheets are covered in pointy poppadom shards.
5: Tell me more about these buttons. Are some illuminated?
0: What you say, man? The old Rimmer was a vital member of the team. He performed essential functions we've never replaced.
5: What did he do?
0: I don't know, really. Head of safety.
5: Head of safety? That's a hell of a title. What did he actually do?
0: He sorts out danger. He sorts out peril. And then he advises the best way to run away from it.
5: Head of safety, 5 buttons. I'm in.
0: He's in? Let's celebrate. I'll crack open a bottle of cyanide.

0: control. You don't appear to have flight clearance.
1: You're the ground controller?
0: Please state your name and clearance code.
1: Reality sucks.
0: Your name's Reality Sucks? 1 second, Mr. Sucks. Just checking my clearance list.
2: Look, she's doing the smegging dance. I'm gonna get the hell out of here.
1: Dance? With her, I'd have trouble walking. Powering up.
3: On the scanners for a 1,000-mile radius. We're in the clear, guys.
1: Yes.
4: I don't believe we are, ma'am.
1: What's up?
4: According to the supplies inventory, we're frighteningly low on... And everyone was so happy, I can barely say it out loud.
2: What are we frighteningly low on? Oxygen?
4: Worse, fabric softener. Suggest we chart a course to the nearest derelict, the SS Einstein, before everyone's woolens get all bibbly-bobbly.
1: Einstein? Wasn't he the dude who discovered America?
2: Einstein discovered the theory of relativity.
1: Where did he discover it? Was it fossilized and stuff?
2: The theory of relativity is... What is the theory of relativity?
1: Yeah, what is it, Hop?
5: Bit busy at the moment, Dave.
1: Well, just tell us what it is in sort of simple layman's terms.
5: It's a theory.
1: Yeah, but what is it?
5: Oh, you want it more complicated than that, do you?
1: What does it mean?
5: It's the theory of relativity. You know, it's the theory you only tell your relatives.
2: It's so sad. Holly's supposed to have an IQ of 6,000. Now I doubt he could even spell IQ.
5: If I'm so stupid, if I'm computer senile, explain this then.
1: Explain what?
5: You can't, can you?
1: Explain what?
5: It's no good stalling trying to buy time. If I'm so stupid, explain why I was able to recreate a new set of nanobots and get them to resurrect the crew.
1: What?
5: I thought you'd be pleased.
1: But why?
5: My job is to keep Dave sane. True, I'm not that good at it. But I do my best. That's why I create these little diversions to keep him occupied.
1: But Harville... We could have wound up doing 2 years in the brig.
5: You still could. I've just worked it out. We're still in AR.
3: What?
5: In computer jargon, my plans have all gone tits up. I was outthought and outmaneuvered.
1: Who by?
5: By a superior intellect.
1: You mean the hand drying the men's toilets was outsmarted you again?
5: No, by that other version of me, the one on Red Dwarf. This is still our trial.
1: Our trial? Why didn't you say? If I'd have known, I'd have worn a tie.
6: Well, for me, Lister's nanobot story is corroborated. They were trying to track him down. Their actions in the psychotropically induced scenario bear that out.
7: I agree, Frank. I also believe we died and were indeed resurrected. Again, borne out by their actions.
6: So... Original charges, all innocent. But it's equally apparent that they used classified information from the crew's confidential files to their own ends. I suspected Rimmer had access the moment he walked into my office and began acting incredibly smart and knowledgeable.
7: What a giveaway.
6: That's why I got him to lick one of the psychotropic envelopes when I invited him to dinner.
7: So, abusing classified information. That's a fresh charge.
6: And on that, they're all guilty.
7: That's a statutory sentence.
6: I know. 2 years in the brig.
7: So instead of the original charge and a possible sentence of 2 years in the brig, they've been found guilty on another charge and got an entirely different 2 years in the brig. That's going to be a great comfort to them. I'll bring them round and break the news.
2: This is reality? But how can we be sure?
1: Why do we care? Nothing makes any sense no matter where we are.
8: Look, everything was real before we licked the envelopes, right? Then we conked out and got carted off to AR.
9: Before we licked anything, I lent you my Holly watch.
10: So if this is reality, I should still be wearing it.
5: Oh, yeah. This is reality, all right. I'd recognize it anywhere.
11: Also, sir, shouldn't you have the viruses? Again, you found them on Starbug before we licked the envelopes.
10: The luck virus. Maybe we can get out of this mess.
12: I'll have that. The lab boys are going to want to run tests on it. Where's the other one?
10: I'm afraid I lost it, sir.
12: God damn it, Rimmer! I wanted that! I mean, the lab boys wanted it. Test it, too.
3: This is all your fault.
10: My fault?
3: You betrayed us over that confidential file scan.
13: Stole the sexual magnetism virus.
12: You lied to us.
3: And generally behaved like a self-serving, scum-sucking, ruthless little rat bag.
10: And that's bad?
14: It is the finding of this inquiry that you have been found guilty of contravening Act 21 of the Space Federation. Before sentencing, you will have medical so you can be assigned appropriate prison status.
5: I buggered this up a bit, haven't I?

Welcome to the tank.

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7: You know, cats have minds of their own. 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
7: 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And Tabby, she's happier than ever. She likes both the Kitty Cat dinners.
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10: Ed Reardon's Week by Christopher Douglas and Andrew Nichols. Episode 3, The Cruise.
11: Thank you very much. And that's it from me, Jazz Milvain, and my Bayou Boys. Not just for today, but for the next two Sunday afternoons. Because the band is going back on the road.
12: Hey, do what? Do you know anything about this, Ed?
13: Sorry, I wasn't listening. What's he saying now?
12: Jazz, what do you mean we're going back on the road?
14: Yeah, I'm not going near Lake Buzzard again. Remember what happened last time?
12: You had to get married.
11: When I say the road, I actually mean the high seas. We're going cruising, boys, courtesy of my very good friends, Pelihelion Tours.
13: Well, we are we?
11: Yes, we are. Bit of lecturing, bit of music, giving the public what it craves. Culture with a celebrity spin.
15: Sunday. To the busy freelance author, the idea of holidays is anathema. The mind must never be allowed to slip into standby mode, but always be ready to wrestle with the traffic of human affairs, which most certainly did not include becoming part of Jazz Milvain's backslapping entourage on what he was pleased to describe as a voyage of intellectual discovery, but which I suspect was in reality a voyage away from his fourth wife and stepchildren during the school holidays. The overweening vanity of Jazz's expectation that we would just drop everything to climb aboard his self-love boat was a delusion from which he needed to be swiftly disabused.
14: Where are we going then? Is it South Seas? I'll just nip home and get me passport and me thong.
13: Well, if you'll excuse me, I'll just go home and get on with some work. I'm afraid you'll have to find someone else to play the jug.
11: Oh dear, that is one big gun you're holding to our head.
14: Oh come on, Ed, it'll be a bit of fun. He wants to have a laugh with his mates.
13: Oh, I very much doubt that. What Jazz wants is a human shield to protect him from pensioners desperate to tell him about their grandchildren.
14: There might be some totty on board.
13: Yeah. Well, more totter, I'd have thought. And crumpets of the kind with low-fat spread applied to it.
14: What's it to be then, a jolly old man or straight up your Northwest Passage? Tell you what, Malta would be nice. Haven't been there since National Service.
11: Oh, no, we'll be cruising the Highlands and Islands from the silver sands of Morar to whatever that location was where I shot my remake of Whiskey Galore.
13: Well, I thought the main location for that was the 50p bin at Blockbuster.
14: Yeah, that was a bit of a casting cock-up, wasn't it? Putting the pub landlord in it.
11: Well, I made commercial sense in so many ways at the time.
12: Was that the same commercial sense that made you call it Coca-Cola Galore?
11: Look, I could just as easily say none of you's coming. I'll do this gig on my own and you can go without a free holiday.
12: No, we're just pulling your plonker, James.
13: No, I'm not. I'm deadly serious. Anyway, I'm working on a project which can't wait.
11: Well, I don't see why not. It's never going to happen, is it?
13: Now, Ping, I'd like to tell you about the treatment I sent you on Friday.
16: Yeah, I read it. It's great.
13: I know that for agents, weekends are sacrosanct, what with weddings and barbecues and the televised humiliation of the underclass to be watched.
16: I read it, Ed. It's brilliant.
13: You sure you're talking about the novel I'm proposing?
16: Yeah, and Rita, right? Yorkshire's most promising spin bowler. It's so zeitgeisty because women's cricket's really cool. I didn't know you could do redemptive epiphanies.
13: I think you're setting me up, aren't you? Isn't this where Felix jumps out of the cupboard using the movie function on his phone?
16: Felix is not going to hear about this, Ed, until the book's in the shops. Because I smell the aroma of the Costa First Novel Award.
13: Yes, it isn't technically speaking my first novel.
16: Yeah, but nobody's going to know that, are they? Not unless they're like 50 or something. So, when you've done the first four chapters, I'll start sending it round to the publishers, right?
13: Oh, with a girl dressed up as a cricketer producing them from a picnic basket.
16: We only do that with the real rubbish, the stuff you were writing last week.
13: Well, that's not what you called it then. Then it was feel good and must read.
16: That was before I knew you could do something like this. You should try it more often.
13: Well, I'm nonplussed.
16: You haven't got time for that. I want you to go away and write those chapters. Off your book. Bye.
13: Overwhelmed.
16: You haven't got time to be. Go. Go now. Right. Right. Anyway, I've got Susan Boyle's agent on hold. He's cracking up. Doesn't think you can take it anymore.
13: Right. Outline chapter 3. Amrita experiences racial abuse from the BNP supporters in the crowd at Bradford. Umpire Jessop intervenes by calling tea. Is that your tummy rumbling or mine, Elgar?
2: No.
13: Both. I'm afraid when we're writing on spec, that's how we eat. Chapter 4. The thorny question of the arranged marriage and the even more controversial and emotional issue of the membership of Yorkshire County Cricket Club. Well, let's see what there is. Nothing in the rover tin, apart from curtain hooks and trouser buttons. Don't know why I thought there would be. Bread bin. Amrita might be able to get a bit of spin with this ciabatta roll, but it's no good for eating. Unless we do this. Moisten it up a bit and stick it in the oven. Oh, good heavens! Look, Elgar. 1, 2, 3 roast potatoes left over from Sunday. 1 for you, 2 for me, and I'll have a bit of rosemary. A just reward for honest labour. Carried out with a clear conscience and without the editorial input from Coca-Cola. Now, let's see how Jazz Milvane and the Freeloaders are going to be spending next week. Oh, yes, a sunset. You can't see one of those looking out of your window at home, can you?
5: Informality is very much the keynote on a Perihelion cruise.
13: Dinner in your fleece.
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13: 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Obviously no celebrity grammarian on board. I mean, really, who writes all this stuff? 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
13: 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With complimentary snacks. Let's have a look at that luxury cabin again. See if it's got a smoke alarm. So, I'm afraid I won't be able to teach you for a couple of weeks.
6: Community service, is it?
13: No.
6: They make them wear bibs now that say community payback. I think that's a bit cruel.
17: I don't. I'd go further. Cut their hands off and their feet. Or at least shackle them.
6: Oh, Stan.
18: That's not going to help them trim your hedge. No hands.
13: Anyway, I'm going to...
17: I don't want them near my edge, thank you very much. I'll make my own arrangements.
13: Well, my arrangements are to go to sea and work on my new novel.
18: Oh, yes, working your passage on a whaler.
13: Not quite, Pearl. It's one of those cruises round the Scottish Islands.
17: Stowing away, then?
13: On the contrary, I shall be singing for my supper. Playing in a jazz band with an old mucker of mine, Jazz Milvane.
6: Oh, him that you never stopped going on about. I thought you didn't like him. Didn't like him earning more money than he does.
13: Well, if I get this novel hammered out, the tables might be turned. Because as I try and impress on you in these classes, it's a switchback world, writing. You've got to be prepared for rejection, yes. But you've also got to be ready for success when it comes a knocking.
17: I went on a gardening cruise. That was a terrible letdown. We were promised Alan Titchmarsh. We ended up with an actor off Torchwood. I doubt he'd ever been outdoors, let alone had an allotment.
18: We had Nigel Havers on Norwegian Rhapsody. He was good value. Made those fjords really come alive. That's the key to a cruise. A good celebrity host, decent grub, nice scenery. And a red rubber wristband so you're on the first sitting at mealtimes. Don't forget the possibility of romance. A nice Scottish doctor with grey hair. That'd suit me.
13: I won't be concerning myself with any of that, Olive. I should be living within the confines of my cabin and my ideas.
17: So you won't be doing any lecturing then?
13: No. So let's make the most of the time we've got left. Now then, what do we know about women's cricket?
16: Did the Lappy arrive okay?
13: Yes, and I'm overwhelmed by the Skype readiness of it, but I'm not sure I can do this, Ping.
16: Oh, Ed, you're not getting cold feet at the last minute.
13: I'm afraid so. I'm concerned about leaving Elgar.
16: Well, it's only the best catering in, like, England. It's where Simon Callow sends the Meow Harada when he goes to the Salzburg Festival.
13: Yeah, reassuring as that
16: it's
13: is.
16: It's where Humphrey, the Downing Street cat, went when he got out of order with Cherry Blair's shoes. Anyway, it's all paid for. I've done it.
13: Yes, I know. It's just that we haven't been apart for longer than 3 nights.
16: I don't think you really want to write this book.
13: No, I do, really, Ping. I mean, why else do you think I'm prepared to put up with Jazz's insufferable company for 10 days?
16: Right. So go. And don't you dare let Jazz Mulvane anywhere near it. He will just decimate it.
13: You mean remove a tenth part of it?
16: I'm being serious, Ed. He'll eviscerate it.
13: I thought that was what you so admired in him.
16: Yeah, with remakes and Spotty Boys robot films. But this is real art.
13: You really think so?
16: Yes. So go. Bon voyage, Ed. Bon.
15: Tuesday. 4 bells. Small ones, but complimentary, all with dry ginger, and each delivered by a hand-picked steward. First night of the Pelahelion cruise, in unexpected comfort, due to passenger Robinson failing to make it up the gangplank. My upgrade had the advantage of an ensuite bathroom and no sea view, thanks to the painting of the Camargue ponies I'd placed over the porthole. The only white horses I wanted to see, thank you very much. So, nothing to come between me and the limitless horizons of my idea.
13: Yes, hello.
19: Sorry to disturb the flow of creative juices, sir.
13: No, it's all right, John.
19: Oh! Writing a postcard, I see. Would you like me to take care of that for you?
13: Oh, yes, thank you.
19: I'll just clear away whiskey glasses for you.
13: Thank you, John.
19: Oh, it's to Elgar. Wasn't there a gentleman of that name in the composing business?
13: I believe there was. Well, if that's all, John...
19: Captain's compliments, sir, and would you like to join him and the other guests in the Claire Francis MBE lounge for a welcoming drink?
13: I couldn't have it down here, could I? Quite frankly, I feel just as welcome in my chair.
19: I'm afraid not, sir. There is a safety procedure to familiarise yourself with and an inspiring video for everybody to enjoy.
13: Yeah, I think I may have already enjoyed that enough on your website.
19: And you'll be issued with your wristband entitling you to all your complimentary meals throughout the voyage.
13: Well, you've made all that pretty clear, John. On-board discipline must be enforced, I suppose. A bit like the Articles of War, isn't it?
19: Yes, exactly, sir. And you will be invited to fill in a questionnaire.
14: I haven't worn a wristband since I've been prostate done.
20: Excuse me. Tattoo removed me. Yeah. That was a crusty mistake. 500 to fly there, another 200 to get her name taken off my shoulders.
14: Blimey.
21: Yes, sir.
13: Could I have another, please?
21: Sorry, only one welcoming drink per passenger.
13: Well, what about the one earmarked for the chap who, so very sadly, dropped dead on the gangplank?
21: Go on, then.
13: Oh, thank you. Absent friend. You couldn't bear me in mind for his cheese and pineapple on a stick, could you? Oh, thank you very much.
14: That was brilliant. I'm impressed.
13: How kind. I've got my sights set on his wristband as well.
14: I'll tell you what, Cliff. He's still the governor, isn't he?
22: What do you look like, Reardon? Where's the white tuxedo?
20: Well, he's halfway there. White legs and shorts. Don't know about the grey socks and sandals, eh?
13: Informality is the keynote of a Pelahelion cruise, Jazz. Didn't you read the brochure? Or were you too busy posing like an extra from Carry On Up the Funnel?
22: No, I've just been talking to the captain, who does happen to be a big fan of my films, and he'd like us to go on after the video to get everyone in the holiday mood. So, we'll start with sailing, then a life on the ocean wave, anchors away...
14: Oh, hang on, we haven't got the dots for them.
22: What's that?
14: The music. When do we do Sweet Georgia Brown?
22: We don't. Band's call in half an hour.
14: Oh, dear. Entering uncharted waters, isn't it?
13: Oh, I wouldn't worry. Most of these look as though they're ready for bed already. I could pass for the cabin boy in this company.
21: Arthur Thin Flutton himself.
13: Pearl?
0: Oh, the rest of the class too.
1: Hello.
0: It's a bit of a surprise. Here you all are like Spanish Inquisition, only even less expected.
6: Don't worry, Mr. Reardon, we're not stalking you.
17: No, our coach tour fell through at the last minute and this was all we could get.
0: Oh, how disappointing.
18: Yes, I'd much rather be in North Wales, but there we are.
6: We were due to visit all the natural springs where the supermarkets get their mineral water. Montgomery, that's the co-op, Brecon, Tesco, Snowdonia.
17: I reckon that's a tap.
6: But it would have been scenic and informative.
18: Still, this is only £8,000. What's that? The interest on a couple of ices.
14: So, are you going to introduce us in?
20: Not surprised you've been keeping quiet about these two.
6: Don't be cheeky!
14: Oh, ow!
0: This is my writing class, Olive Pearl.
20: Oh, brains too, my word. We're the band.
0: Yes. Yes, the Bayou Boys. This is Cliff and Ray.
18: I know what they say about musicians.
20: Oh, and it's all true. If you don't believe me, come to cabin 402, K deck lower.
17: Long way down from where we are.
0: And this is Stan.
14: Oh, we'll come to your place, ladies.
6: Oh,
18: now. A23 upper.
17: You want to keep your safe locked or he'll have your ISA numbers?
0: What next? I expect my ex-wife and children will appear in a minute. Start discussing my shortcomings as a family man.
17: You were a failure of that too, were you?
6: Ooh, good, the video's starting.
4: As somebody wise once said, when a man is tired of perihelion...
0: Nobody ever said that.
4: He is tired of celebrity cruises.
0: No, that's even less likely.
15: Tuesday. With the two sides of my life colliding like the Titanic and the iceberg, it was a relief to return to the solitude of my writing cell. Ed Reardon is by no means the first author to seek creative reinvigoration at sea. My predecessor Evelyn Waugh, after an equally punishing period of work, in his case on the Sword of Honour trilogy, in mine the Location, Location, Location tie-in, was inspired by a voyage to the Cape to write his autobiographical novel, The Ordeal of Gilbert Pinfold, in which the overworked hero starts hearing disembodied voices in his cabin.
0: Hello, Ping. Is this Skyping, is it?
23: Yes, I'm Skyping. Are you typing?
0: Well, not at this second, obviously.
23: Why not? How many words of Amrita have you written?
0: I'm not sure. Been too busy to look.
23: We'll do it now.
0: Right.
23: It's highlight alt T W.
0: Yes, I know. I do it all the time. Oh, where's the tools thing on this keyboard?
23: Oh, come on, it's really easy. Easier than the button that widens the margin, so it looks like you've written more than you have.
0: Oh,

0: button that widens the margin so it looks like you've written more than you have.
1: Oh, good gracious, as many as that.
0: More than 10,000?
1: Yes, several more.
0: Good, because I've got two words for you. Bidding war! There are four publishers after it, and Ed, I haven't even had to take them to the O2 or Cirque du Soleil. That is how serious they are.
1: Good. Well, if you'll excuse me, I'd better get on.
0: Yes, you had. This is so exciting, Ed. I knew you wouldn't let me down. Over and out! Out, out, out, out, out, out, out, out, out, out, out, out, out, out.
1: Oh, dear. Right. Chapter one. Amrita ran up and bowled. Well, that's five. I wonder how Elgar's getting on. What's the name of that place? Four Paws.
2: Thank you very much. Time to delay there, me hearties, for half an hour. And when the Bayou boys come back, it'll be request time. So what would you like to hear? The old ones or the new ones?
3: Do you realise, Chaz, we're going to have to start learning the Sex Pistols? They're nearly 40 years old. And the Clash.
4: And the Stranglers.
2: Correction. The old ones or the very old ones? Very old ones. Thank you. Why are you two so frisky all of a sudden?
1: Love is in the air, Jazz. Can't you smell it? Along with the wintergreen and crisps.
5: Do we need a backstage pass, sir? Can we just come up this step?
6: I thought that was lovely, Mr. Milvain.
7: Thank you very much. We try.
5: Sorry we didn't come to your lecture, but to be honest, your film wasn't up to much.
7: I think Total Film and Heat might take issue with you there.
8: Now, if you want to talk about films made in Scotland, The Wicker Man, that was a good one. Especially when they burnt the copper at the end.
4: Oi, Ed, did you ever get that dead geezer's wristband?
1: No, I've been too busy.
4: Well, do you mind swapping yours with Olive, then? So we can,
1: No.
4: Take our meals together.
1: No, you're wasting her time. Last I heard, she was looking for a grey-haired doctor.
7: Might be in need of one myself. My digestive system's playing up.
3: Well, best not blow the trumpet too hard, then, when we get stuck into the old ones.
9: Morning, sir. A trifle foggy out in the Minch today.
1: Nobody's been able to find their way to the dining room in it either.
9: Yes, we are a bit thin on the ground.
1: Well, there's only me and 400 empty chairs.
9: Well, so far, sir. A little overindulgence last night, probably the cause. And maybe one or two upset tummies. You're feeling all right yourself, are you?
1: Fine, thank you, John. So I'd like a seat by the window, large piece of smoked haddock with two poached eggs and a pot of coffee. For four.
9: I'm afraid that's not possible, sir.
1: Why not?
9: You're wearing a green wristband. The second sitting doesn't start for another hour and a half.
1: John, I'm the only passenger here. What am I supposed to do till then?
9: You can get on with your book. You've only written one line. Your postcard was longer than that.
1: Yeah, obviously not too early for editorial advice.
9: Ideal circumstances for a spot of work, I'd have thought. Compose that masterpiece.
1: I'd have a game of quoits.
9: And who would that be with, sir? In any case, nobody's allowed out on deck just at present. Captain's orders.
1: So we're on board a plague ship. We've got a killer bug going round. Come on, John, I'm not going to tell the newspapers.
9: Indeed not, sir. It's incoming calls only at the moment. Morning, sir. Table for one.
8: That's how I like it.
1: Stan, any sign of the others?
8: Not so far.
1: What do you put that down to? A little corridor creeping between the Golden Girls and the boys in the band?
8: No idea. And if I did have, I wouldn't let on. The Jerry's couldn't get anything out of me, and nor will you.
1: Surely you're not old enough to have been in a prisoner of war camp.
8: I mean, the Jerry's in the High Street. Bloody tourists asking for directions. French, eye ties. I send them the wrong way if I can.
9: Your table's ready, sir.
8: Oh, thank you. So I'll have my breakfast and I'll have a crack at the ousey-ousey. Might stand more of a chance if it's just me.
9: So, sir, it looks as if there's nothing standing in the way between you and your art.
1: Amrita ran in and bowled. Knowing she would have to be better than any man to become accepted by the Yorkshire crowd. Wednesday. At last, the freelance writer's diet has paid off. Eating week-old food from the bottom of the oven and decomposing supermarket items reduced for quick sale has given me an immunity to all known bacteria that seem to be stalking this death boat and the digestive tract of a stray dog.

0: A stray dog millionaire, apparently.
1: If the increasingly excitable emails from Pig are anything to go by. How much is the bidding up to now? Oh, my God. But they really, really, really, underline, need to see those 10,000 words. Dear Ping. Oh, no, she won't understand that. Hi, Ping. I sent the first two chapters yesterday. Maybe there's a fault in your email. Wouldn't like to think they've gone astray after all the backbreaking effort I've put in. Well, maybe that's pushing it a bit.
0: Thursday. The sea can do funny things to people. Indeed, there is an ignominious tradition of men in extremis being driven to desperate measures, faking ships' logs to show they've travelled further than they actually have.
1: Just sent you chapter 4. Oh, she'd buy that. Have you not got that either? Really, Ping, the inefficiency of your email system beggars belief. I'd have been better off putting it in a bottle and throwing it out to sea. Send.
0: But sooner or later, the deception must cease, and one must confront the reality that despite the most favourable of writing conditions, I sit becalmed, bereft of words, and facing the humiliating truth. I have run out of original ideas.
1: Haven't run out of this, though. And so we come to the end game. Farewell, and adieu, you fair Spanish ladies. Should have done this a long time ago. I'm bound for old England. Oh, there's you again. How about this for displacement activity? Goodbye, emails. Goodbye, Ping. And have a great bloody weekend. The lot of you.
2: Well, I'm finally recovering, Ping, after 4 days with my head down the toilet.
3: Ooh, gross, like that scene in Trainspotting.
2: Rather overdone, that, I thought. But I want to take these Pelihelion shysters to the cleaners. Sue them for every penny.
3: But they've already paid you 60 grand.
2: Not enough, after what they've done to me with their super bug.
4: You soft-boiled egg soldiers, Mr. McLean.
2: Thank you, John.
3: I think that's what's happened to Ed. He stopped answering my emails. He's never, ever done that before.
2: Oh, dear. John, have you seen Ed Reardon, the tramp who plays the jug in my band?
4: No, sir. No, his bed hasn't been slept in for the last 2 nights. Bit of a mystery, to be honest. Cashed a cheque for him and no sign of him since. Apart from his wristband on his writing table.
3: Oh, my God. He's ended it all.
2: Yeah, apparently. Surprised he didn't do it years ago.
3: Jazz, what are we going to do?
2: Have to give the jug solo to Cliff, I suppose. Later, Ping. My egg's going to...
3: Bye!
4: I've taken the liberty of lining up all your baseball caps, Mr. Mulvane.
2: Excellent. Oh, flower on the tray, too. You know, I'm starting to feel life flooding back into me.
4: Well, it's more than can be said for some passengers, I'm afraid, Mr. Mulvane. Had to put into Oban to shuttle them to hospital. The locals complained about people vomiting in the streets. Well, what's new about that around these parts?
2: John?
4: Yes, sir?
2: Go away, please.
4: Certainly, sir.
1: You want some more, Elgar? Well, so you shall. Surprising how much haddock you can get into a computer case. Ah. Yes, now I'm afraid I'm going to have to leave you again. Not for very long, though. Daddy's got to present himself in London with a very plausible excuse for hurling what used to be in this laptop case into the Sound of Mull.
5: Pirates?
0: I can only imagine that's who they were.
5: Oh, no, that as well as a killer virus.
0: Yes, they must have realised we were vulnerable to surprise attack and silently stolen aboard under cover of darkness. It's not much, I know, but all I managed to salvage was this laptop case.
5: Yeah, it really smells of the sea. Mm.
0: So I suggest you keep a close eye on the Somalian branch of books, etc., over the holiday period.
5: Yeah, I'll put Minty on it. She'll be in Egypt then.
0: The tragedy is that I wrote those 20,000 words of Amrita in such a frenzy of creative energy that I can't remember a single word. type.
5: Oh, wow, you're autistic too. That's such a shame. It would have been perfect for the back cover. Put another 50,000 onto the sales.
0: You know, I even went into an internet cafe when the ship stopped at Oban for the doctors to come on board, but no luck. And then, when I came out, the ship had sailed without me.
5: It was probably Elvis at the helm.
0: Huh? Anyway, I chartered a fishing smack to chase after it, but tide was against us.
5: Actually, Ed, the story might have been a bit too much like Bend It Like Beckham, come to think. Amrita, that is not this story. With cricket instead of football.
0: That's very true.
5: Pity, though.
0: Yes.
5: Anywho, how do you feel about tackling location, location, location two?
0: Very positive indeed. When do you want it by? I hear Corby could well be the next big thing in Northamptonshire. Lot of new build coming out the ground there.
6: Thank you very much. Great to be back at the Lockkeeper's Arms on Terra Veri Firma. Let's hear it for Cliff on bass, Ray on drums and antibiotics, and back from the dead, though you wouldn't know it, Mr. Ed Reardon blowing the jug. Back live in five.
0: Lots to catch up on.
7: Yeah, what happened to you?
0: Oh, pretty boring story.
7: Oh, I found that very hard to believe.
0: But I don't think I've quite got to the bottom of you boys and my students, the babes from the U3A.
8: Oh, no. What happens on a Perihelion cruise stays on a Perihelion cruise.
7: Yeah, and anyway, you'd only go and put it in one of your books, wouldn't you?
0: No, I don't think I'll be doing that.
9: Ed Reardon's Week starred Christopher Douglas, Stephanie Cole, Simon Greenall, Jeff McGiven, Philip Jackson, Rita May, Lewis MacLeod, Baronka O'Shaughnessy, Kim Wall and Geoffrey Whitehead. It was written by Christopher Douglas and Andrew Nichols. The producer was Dawn Ellis.
10: Sometimes you take so much trouble making half their pudding, you forget to make
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12: 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Beautiful. Do you want some custard?
11: Oh, thank you.
10: 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Good and creamy. Because Brown and Poulsen make it.
13: Is that proper farmhouse cheddar?
14: No, I don't think so.
13: What about that?
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13: 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Do you think I might try a piece? I'll have 2 ounces, please.
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19: Jeremy Hardy speaks to the nation. A series of one-sided debates moderated by facilitating funny man Jeremy Hardy. Tonight, how to die.
20: Thank you, good evening, and welcome to the last in this series, if you're really peaky. Otherwise, it's the second to last. Joining me tonight are two people who, without me, would be relaxing at home. Pauline McGlynn.
21: Hello.
20: And a newcomer to the programme, Paul B. Davis.
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20: Now, Paul, we appeared together on Radio 4 quite a while ago in Unnatural Acts and At Home with the Hardys, and yet you haven't worked with me since.
3: No, Jezza, no, I've been so busy, full on. It's been an absolute madhouse.
20: I did leave several messages.
3: Yes, I've been meaning to get back to you about that.
20: In 1990.
3: Yes, well, I didn't get those messages because I lost my mobile in 1990.
20: You couldn't lose a mobile in 1990. They were the size of a car.
3: Yes, it fell in the sea.
20: Oh, well, I'm sorry to hear that.
3: It's okay, it's a long time ago. I'm all right now.
20: Pauline, since you last appeared on the programme, your life must have been without meaning. You must be glad to be back.
21: Well, yeah, I mean, you know, if I didn't want to be here, I'd still be contractually obliged.
20: Dad, sorry I had to give your agent a false name. I just tend to find people say yes that way.
21: Yeah, well, I was pretty excited. Martin Scorsese is a good name to have chosen.
20: I know! Everyone's so down on identity fraud, but there's a definite upside to it. Anywho, this programme is called How to Die. Death, as Hamlet describes it in Macbeth, Prince of Thieves, is that undiscovered country from whose Bournemouth no traveller returns. But let me make clear straight away that I am not speaking in favour of death, except in one respect. We all have to die, and the one positive thing about that fact is that it can make us appreciate life, because the two things are radically different. Honestly, they're like night and day. Don't be telling me dead people are at peace. That's a euphemism, like saying losing a leg is downsizing. I hesitate to say we no longer exist after death, because something of us survives in hearts and minds. And by hearts and minds, I don't mean patrolling Basra in a beret. I mean that people who knew us remember us. We might make an impact to the extent that we become well-known or even iconic, which could be a comfort, but also an irritation to the people who knew us well. I sometimes feel sorry for the friends and family of Che Guevara, people who knew him before he was a T-shirt. You can get quite possessive about people you've lost, especially if they were in the public eye. When my friend Linda Smith died, a lot of people wrote to me. Broadly speaking, I got three kinds of letters. Real ones, this is. One kind said, sorry for your loss, which I felt was appropriate since it was a letter to me. Another kind said, you're not looking well, hope you don't die too, which was insensitive but shows concern. But some of the others were in the territory of, I personally feel so terribly sad about this awful news, which is in some way about me. Although I didn't know Linda myself and have only the vaguest idea of who she was or what a radio is, I feel a real connection to her because she seems to be getting the kind of attention that I so crave. And people who were entirely genuine kept telling me how upset they felt. And I thought, well, fair enough, but what use is that to me? It means a lot if you were close to her as well, because we feel something similar. But if you didn't know her or you met her half a dozen times, telling me you're upset is like my telling Aung San Suu Kyi I feel quite trapped sometimes. I'm sure they were upset. I cried when Joe Strummer died, but I wouldn't say that to one of his close friends. Actually, I probably would. That's a terrible thing. Because everyone's feelings are genuine. They're just different. And it's not a competition. But you're angry as well as sad when you lose someone. You're angry with yourself about all the things you should have done, like putting the handbrake on and stuff like that. And people can upset you without meaning to. I've had this thing since Linda died where I'm being interviewed on local radio for a gig and they'll be saying,
22: yeah, that was Lady in Red. This is a Christa Berg hour on Radio East Anglia with me, Darren Dean. More Christa Berg coming up, but first, I'm joined by Jeremy Hardy, who's coming to Hunstanton on Tuesday. Best known for his appearances on That Was the Week That Was, and I apologise, you'll have to give me a clue. But also, Jeremy, big friend of Linda Smith. Tell us a little bit about that.
20: And I think, well, what am I supposed to do with this now? Is this on the CV they get from the publicist? 45 years old, been on the radio, friend died. But at least if you lose someone who's famous, people remember. When you lose someone and it's not in the papers, which is usually the case, people are sympathetic for half an hour, and then 9 times out of 10 they've forgotten about it completely.
21: You're looking a bit down in the dumps.
23: Yeah, it was the funeral today.
21: Funeral?
23: Yeah, you remember that, my friend?
21: Oh, yes, yeah. Aww. I'm getting a new kitchen.
20: So there's a comfort in knowing that Linda will be remembered by a lot of people for a long time. That's immortality. But I'm broadly assuming that there is no actual afterlife per se. That being the case, death has a very important part to play because it gives us something to work to, Our time is up. We must put down our pens, hopefully having left time for our conclusion. So in life, we need to recognise the things that are important. And one of those things is sleep. I'm not one of those people who say, I'll sleep when I'm dead. No, you won't. That's like saying, I'll have a bath when I'm drowning, or I'll be warm enough when I'm cremated. You won't sleep when you're dead, because you'll be dead. And sleep is one of the great pleasures in life. I don't want to die in my sleep because it's something I really enjoy, and I wouldn't want to miss any of it. I'd rather die with a sword in my hand, because I'll be thinking, blimey, bloody thing weighs a ton. I can't wait till this is over. Having said that, I don't especially want to die heroically, but I would quite like to die in a way that causes maximum inconvenience to others. On an escalator, or having my blood pressure taken. Or at somebody else's funeral. Attention-seeking to the last. Maybe as a suicide bomber with rather weak explosives, so that I don't hurt anybody else, but they just get quite messy. Now, you might say you wouldn't be joking like this if you'd lost someone in a terrorist outrage. Well, I have, and I am. And if I've made light of the 2005 suicide bombings, which I suppose I have, it's because I don't know what other contribution I can make, other than saying we need to look at the causes, which is obvious. Abandoning neoconservative foreign policy would clearly be a big help, but I seem to have failed to make that happen. So remaining chipper through adversity is about all I can offer. If we live in a state of fear of our imminent demise, as our leaders would like, we shall not only tolerate ever deeper erosions of our liberty, we shall slowly go mad. So, other than trying to change the government and show that that's a better way forward than blowing yourself up, all we can do is pick up unattended packages and give them a jolly good rattle to make sure there's nothing untoward. One might even say that by not joking about it, we're giving the terrorists what they want. But I'm not convinced that that's a major consideration for people organising explosions. When the bombs went off in London on Thursday, July the 7th, 2005, people stoically insisted that not going to work the next morning would be giving the terrorists what they wanted. But I'm not sure the real aim of the bombers was to get us to take a long weekend. I don't think they thought we were looking a bit rough and maybe working too hard. I'm not even entirely convinced they were motivated by a warped idea of Islam. The culprits seem to have come from Yorkshire, which strongly suggests these people were not driven by faith at all. They were just chippy northern bastards. Envious of our sophisticated southern ways. Anyway, in short, killing yourself is not a good way to die, especially if you take innocent people with you. So just say no. There, that's as responsible as I can be. Right, well, let's move on from bombs and get back to death. What if you're not dying in an act of martyrdom? What if you just decide to die? Generally, most of us don't want to die, even if we say we do. I wish I was dead is a terrible thing to say, because it's I wish I were dead. Conditional tense. I'm sorry, but someone has to uphold these standards. Most of us are unlikely to feel ready for death unless we're really tired of our lives, we've enjoyed them so much that any more would be an anticlimax, or we've been misled about what to expect next. Being told we're going to a better place is bad for us, and potentially bad for others. Some people who believe in heaven do a tremendous amount of good, but some do tremendous harm, perhaps because they undervalue life itself. Looked at in one way, Osama bin Laden and George Bush and Tony Blair are just arsing about like kids on the last day of term. Next week they're going to Disneyland, so they really don't care. These people give the impression of having no grasp at all of the gravity of the situation they're in. They are, at best, emotionally immature and, at worst, dangerous fanatics. But then there have been plenty of dreadful and demented atheists who've inflicted terrible harm. So perhaps the common thread is not belief in heaven, but insane self-belief and a desire for eternal fame. The significant thing that united Mao, Stalin and Pol Pot is not that they'd all read the Communist Manifesto, but the fact that a park bench inscribed, "He loved this spot," was never going to be enough for them. And it must be much easier to make a splash in this life than in the next one. If, acting on doctored intelligence reports, St. Peter decides to admit Tony Blair into heaven, and I should venture that he's by no means a shoo-in, once he's in heaven, who's Tony Blair? He'll have all of history to compete with. Alive, he's a big fish in a small pool. In Britain, in the early 21st century, everyone recognises him. He mops up all the local funding for his projects, and he's competing for approval with the likes of Jade Goody and James Blunt. In Paradise, he'll be forced to compare himself with, among others, William Wilberforce, Joe Strummer, William Shakespeare, John Milton, Ian Dury, Tom Paine, Hattie Jakes, Bush. George Bush, if his dad can somehow get him off the draft to hell, will swagger through the pearly gates to be shunned by Martin Luther King, Johnny Cash, Groucho Marx, Billie Holiday, Joey Ramone, Rosa Parks and Pocahontas. Bin Laden will be met by 72 virgins, none of whom fancies men with beards. But what of other leaders? Thatcher is a practicing Christian, as was Reagan, and both were very jocular in power. Robert Mugabe is a Catholic, and they're usually funnier than Protestants because of the drink. But he seems to be quite a misery guts. Pauline, as a whore of Rome, why do you think... Why do you think it is that so many dictators have been Catholics?
21: They called themselves Catholics. Doesn't mean they were. They probably just wanted to get their kids into good schools.
20: Right. Dictators generally have an ambivalent relationship with religion, often happy to kill in God's name, but also often killing a lot of people who are considerably more religious than they are. A great many Catholics have died opposing tyranny and upholding justice. And I don't think they all did it just because they thought heaven was waiting. Archbishop Oscar Romero, not long before he was murdered by a right-wing death squad in El Salvador, said, "If they kill me, I will be resurrected in the Salvadorian people." He died because he was fantastically brave and was prepared to face mortal danger to champion the poor and oppressed. I doubt he died thinking, "Oh, goody, now I can spend eternity discussing Christ's circumcision with St. Thomas Aquinas." There's something very negative about living a life motivated by a desire for a reward in the form of a place in heaven, divine approval or good karma. Isn't it better to do the right thing just because it's the right thing? Paul, you're a socio-historical anthropologist.
23: Okay.
20: Is the idea of an afterlife a universal human phenomenon?
23: Absolutely, Jeremy, thank you. Now, many religions and cultures have postulated some kind of paradise. Native Americans have looked forward to joining their ancestors in the happy hunting ground, only to find it's filling up with members of the Countryside Alliance, for many of whom it's actually a second spiritual home that they only use at weekends, their primary post-mortem residence being a gated community in one of the Dockland Eternal Regeneration projects, where Native Americans aren't allowed except as security guards and cleaners. So many of them are migrating to Valhalla, where the Vikings are happy to welcome them as warriors, but are less happy about the large numbers of gay people who've been attracted by the Viking dress code.
20: So does that mean Vikings are moving out of Valhalla?
23: Absolutely, Jeremy. Vikings are now turning up on the Hindu Wheel of Karma.
20: What's that?
23: It's a game show where if you win, you get to come back next week only as something else.
20: Right. Well, now, listeners might be asking, how does any of this help us with the question of how to die? My reply is, leave me alone, I'm thinking. It's only by talking out loud that we find out what we think. Oh, that's interesting. I hadn't thought of that. And I think that in asking how we should die, I've mainly been asking how we should live. And what happens after we die is, to some extent, a reflection of how we've lived. When Augusto Pinochet died, there was frustration from his opponents that he had cheated justice yet again, this time without Jack Straw's help, and sadness from his supporters, notable among whom was Margaret Thatcher, because she was a big fan of the old butcher. It was salutary to see again the footage that reminds us of Thatcher's friendship with a mass murderer, because when she goes, a national amnesia will sweep our land. Public figures will fall over themselves to mourn Lady Margaret, the people's Pinochet, and people will want to put flowers somewhere. Where, though? Outside some place that would represent her achievements. debt recovery agency. Anyway, she's going to be quite old when she goes, so it won't be any surprise, however you feel about it. This year, when we remember that it's 10 years since the Princess of Wales died, it's eerie looking back at the shock caused by that young woman's death. Clearly it was a horrible thing to happen to a person, and awful for those who knew and loved her. But something else happened. Lots of people who didn't know her at all were overcome with grief. The abiding image is that of the flowers, recreated in the film The Queen, for which Dame Sir Judy Mirren won the Oscar for Best Queen Acting. Now, I mean, fair play, it was a very nice performance, but given that the essence of the character is emotional repression, she didn't have a lot to do. Not many faces. Standard Regal, Balmoral Regal, see above, Quizzical Regal, Slightly Offended Regal, and You Must Be Ordinary People Regal. She didn't have to do, whoa, I'm the dictator of Uganda, how weird is that? Now, Pauline, you could do the Queen, couldn't you?
1: I can't, Jeremy, no. I'm a Catholic. It's the law of succession.
20: Oh, well, what acting can Catholics do?
1: Oh, loads. Shame we can do, self-loathing, self-disgust, recrimination. Oh, and here's one.
20: Oh, I like that. Come hither, sexy winking.
1: It was not. It was blind eye to child abuse.
20: Ah. Oh, Pauline, while I've got you, what's the Irish Catholic attitude to death?
1: Oh, we live for death. Very big on the whole thing. Wakes, open coffins.
20: What's that about, the open coffin thing?
1: Keeps the flies off the sausage rolls. Plus, we don't shy away from death like you Protestants.
20: What's a Protestant funeral like in Ireland?
1: Miserable. You wouldn't get a sandwich. We know how to commemorate people. Now, my granny's funeral was fantastic. The whole town turned out. Everyone came to the house. Shots were fired over the coffin.
20: Was she in the IRA?
1: No, a vulture had escaped from Dublin Zoo. Point is, the magnitude of the event is expressed. I'd hate to be buried here. The English are really odd about death.
20: You think?
1: Yes. You get hysterical about a princess you never met. But if anything happens close to home, you behave as though it's an unfortunate interruption. Godzilla could gate crash your wedding and crush your bride with his claws and you'd say, oh, well, if it hadn't been that, something else would have got her. Meteorite striking the earth, lunatic with a chainsaw.
20: Well, we haven't learned how to do genuine grief. We do projected grief. Now, Paul, as well as being our religious affairs and snooker correspondent, you also hold a doctorate in impressive brain stuff from McKeith University, Snakebite, Illinois.
2: That's right, Jezza. Now, conventional psychiatrists would say that Diana's death was a catalyst that triggered the release of repressed feelings. But what we learn from studying neurorectal phrenology is that poor digestion is the root of spiritual blockage.
20: Really?
2: Well, you can't disprove it. But this explains why there's always been this search for the fundamental seat of the emotions. And it turns out that the ancients were absolutely right, because they are actually located in the seat or fundament.
20: Are we talking about plops?
2: Let's not get hung up on medical jargon, Jeremy. I'm talking about our souls.
20: That's what I mean.
2: No, Jeremy. Spirits. You see, basically, we have two chakras, Chakra Khan and Chakra Berry. These chakras are linked to the body by a form of energy.
20: Ah, energy. So we're not talking about fecal matter, but emotion.
2: Exactly. Emotion has built up and needs to be released.
20: Okay.
2: But this can be a painful process. The death of someone famous is harder for us to digest, which is why their passing brings tears to your eyes.
20: Right. Any more to be got out of this extended metaphor?
2: No, I think we've just about squeezed out every last little bit.
20: Well, actually, I think it's also easier to mourn the famous because we tend to think of the person alive, and it's easier to do that if they were on telly a lot. And we equate fame with achievement, which is something we're very big on. We comfort ourselves by thinking, it's a shame someone's died, but at least they got a lot done. It's getting out of hand, in fact, this focus on achievement. The modern funeral seems to have become a live obituary. I don't know when funerals started to get so target-based, but these days you have to supply the priest or the rabbi or the humanist with a supporting statement. We can't pass to the other side without an up-to-date CV, which is rather hard on people who were a bit rubbish or never really got it together.
2: And so we mourn the loss of Kevin, who was well-meaning. Ashes to ashes, dust to dust.
20: I suppose we do all the credits in death because we should have done them before. The fact that a person achieved a lot is supposed to be uplifting. Increasingly, people reacting to death have tried to move away from traditional lamentation and toward celebration. But I think we're running before we can walk. We haven't got the hang of grief, and already we're trying festivity. People say,
21: I don't want sadness at my funeral. I want laughter and poetry and song.
20: Bugger that. I want people's lives torn apart when I go. I want everyone I know thrown on the funeral pyre with me. In fact, I'm putting that in my will so I can cancel my life insurance. But, Paul, as a pathozoologist, what do you make of our ritualising around death?
2: Well, Jeremy, as humans, we are probably the only species who set aside a specific location for mourning the remains of the dead in a special ceremony. Now, they do say that elephants do it as well, but I've been to loads of funerals and I've never seen a single elephant.
20: No, they don't care about us. So long as they get their bun and a hose down, they're quite happy, thank you. For myself, I've decided I definitely don't want a left-wing funeral because someone will inevitably quote Joe Hill, narco-syndicalist Labour leader who, faced with execution, famously exhorted his supporters with words now paraphrased as, don't mourn, organise. Someone will always say at a radical funeral, in the words of Joe Hill, don't mourn, organise. But he meant organise a general strike, not a flipping finger buffet.
21: No. No, Jeremy, you're wrong. A finger buffet is perfect because you can't hold a plate and eat from it while you're holding a glass.
20: Pauline, you claim to be concerned with commemoration of the life that's passed, but you're fixated by the catering.
21: It's what they would have wanted.
20: No, it's not. Death is not ameliorated by satay sticks. Now, I know we're supposed to celebrate the life that's passed, but we're forgetting the collective mourning experience, which is one thing religions do really well, especially Christianity, which is very death-oriented. I mean, all Christianity, even the C of E, is about death. Well, it's about tombolas, giant thermometers and death. Priests and vicars adopt a suitably morbid tone at funerals. Some do their homework, some just make a brave stab at getting the name right. But they all sound quite mopey, which is what you want, really. Humanist celebrants, I have to say, err on the jovial side. Partly, perhaps, because they're a bit pleased with themselves now they've figured out there's no God. In fact, they're quite evangelical about it. They're Jehovah's I never saw nothings. Whereas clerics have to do funerals, humanists are volunteers, which must mean they fancy themselves a bit.
21: You know, I've been thinking of something to do with my spare time.
2: Oh, yeah, yeah.
21: Okay, get this. You know how when someone dies, the people who love them are devastated?
2: Yes, yes.
21: They're confused, they're angry, they feel a terrible sense of loss. They don't think life will ever be the same again until I show up. What do you think?
2: Well, what do you do?
21: Cheer them up.
2: Have you ever cheered anybody up before?
21: No, that's the point. That's why I really want to do this.
2: Well, what are you going to say?
21: I don't know. I'll think of something.
2: What, something positive?
21: Ooh, positive, that's good. Here, let me get my pen.
20: Now, I know they're good people trying to help, but they're bound to be intrusive, because they're just not as upset as everybody else. It's horrible when someone dies, and because we haven't worked out how to grieve, we haven't worked out how to heal. And we're not very good at checking how other people are doing. Children, for example. Children are expected to deal with everything that's thrown at them. Children are amazingly resilient, we say, because it's easier than imagining what they might be going through. Whose idea was it to make children write and read poems at funerals? Aside from the fact that children's poems are dreadful and they have no idea how to perform them. The poor lad's already got a lot on his plate. Grandma's dead, isn't that enough? And it's only 6 months since he lost his hamster, who, by the way, got a much sought-after plot in the back garden. Unlike Grandma, who's about to be roasted and ground like a vinaigrette-clad coffee bean at the municipal dump for the dead. The boy's had 2 bereavements. In 6 months, he's lost 2 important figures in his life, and at least one of them gave him toffees. So spend some time with him and make sure he's okay. Don't make him perform doggerel beneath the stern gaze of the souls of the elders. But the trouble is, We don't know what we're supposed to do after death. Often we're not really coping, just busying ourselves with administrative tasks, and there isn't really any way of registering the fact that we're just not happy about what's happened. Even if no one else is to blame, we're still opposed to it. Maybe instead of thanking the vicar, we should present him with a petition, calling on God to reverse his decision. But we can't, because it would upset the old people. So we go back to emptying the freezer and trying to convince Lambeth that the dead don't pay council tax. But I'm forgetting about our own responsibility as people who are going to die. Perhaps when we express our wishes about how our passing should be marked, we should try to make it as bearable as possible for the bereaved. Maybe by asking for something other than angels to be played, knowing our loved ones will already be in hell, even if we've somehow escaped it. But who knows how to plan their own memorial? I suppose if you work in public relations, you've got the skills to design the perfect funeral for yourself, but then no one will go to it anyway. And there's the problem. The only way of not leaving pain behind us is to bring no one any happiness in the course of our lives. The more grateful people are that we've lived, the more harrowing is our death. And that's about being loved, not about how many languages we spoke or whether we could ski. Do you want to be on your deathbed telling the assembled throng,
23: I'm just so glad I led such a rich and full life.
20: And have them thinking,
1: yeah, well done you. Cheers, then.
20: But in fact, almost everyone is mourned by someone. There's no way round it. You die, you hurt people. So take care of yourself and take care of others. If you have to do something dangerous, fine. Just make sure it's important. One day you might have to run into a burning building to save someone's life. And you won't be able to do that if you've already lost yours, falling off a mountain that you only climbed because you have difficulty forming meaningful relationships. In short, love life, because after this, there's only the archers. Good night.
18: Jeremy Hardy Speaks to the Nation was written by Jeremy Hardy, with additional material by Paul B. Davis. It also starred Pauline McKim and Paul B. Davis. The producer was David B. Tyler, and the programme was a positive production for the BBBC.

0: Will you have the polo, dear Liza? Dear Liza, will you have the polo, dear Liza? Polo.
1: How very kind of you, dear Henry. I most certainly will. I'll have three or four or maybe more.
0: But you take the old tube.
1: Because they happen to be my tube of polo, dear Henry. Have one.
2: You know, cats have minds of their own. 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They really do know what they like. Tibby, Tibby, Tibby. 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All the meat he loves, and tasty liver too. It might have been cooked specially for him. And Tabby, she's happier than ever. She likes both the Kitty Cat dinners.
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1: Yes, it's for you. It's your dinner. It's called Cupboard Love. Cupboard Love's different. 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See this foil pouch? Keeps it moist and squeezy. That's right. It's a new kind of cat food. Moist. It's good for you. Like it?
2: New Cupboard Love. What the well-cared-for cat has for dinner.
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0: we present Brothers-in-Law, a radio adaptation by Richard Waring of the television series, which was based on the original book by Henry Settle, starring Richard Bryars with Richard Waring and John Glenn Jones. Episode 3, Breach of Contract, featuring this week's special guests, Amy McDonald and Richard Waters.
1: Now, Kitty, don't distress yourself.
2: I know. I'm sorry to be so stupid, Nora. But honestly, I don't know what I'm going to do. Oh. I mean, she's definitely suing me.
1: Well, just wait till Roger gets here. He's a barrister. You'll have the whole thing sorted out in no time.
2: Yes, but I can't bother him. He is your son.
1: I'll be delighted, Kitty. You see, I mean, law's a vocation. You're called like a nun. Now, look at this photo of him in his wig and robes. Now, doesn't that give you heart?
2: Yes, it does.
1: Of course it does. It's like when the doctor arrives. He hasn't done anything, but you feel better already, don't you?
2: That's right. Oh, I must say, Nora, your Roger looks very imposing.
1: Oh, doesn't he? I can hardly believe it when I think back to him in a romper suit with a little bit of his white rubber knickers showing.
2: Are you sure he'll come here tonight?
1: Oh, quite sure, dear. He always calls to see me on Friday night, has done ever since he went to law school. Every Friday night without fail.
2: What a wonderful son.
1: Yes, I'm very proud of him.
2: Well, if he could advise me. But you must promise, Nora, you won't tax him if he's tired. I've seen court cases on television and never ever getting up and sitting down. It must be quite exhausting.
1: Oh, there he is. Didn't I say every Friday night? Excuse me. Hello, darling.
3: Hello, madam. Oh, I'm dead on my feet.
1: Oh, I'm sure you are, dear. All that getting up and sitting down. Do try and draw a little reserve of strength. I've got Miss Doyle here.
3: Miss Doyle?
1: You see, runs a small kennels near the water mill. I've told her so much about you, and she's dying to meet you.
3: Oh, really?
1: Well, everyone's interested in barristers, you know.
3: Yes, well, we do seem to be getting quite a fan club.
1: Come on, then. Kitty, this is my son, Roger. Miss Doyle.
3: How do you do?
2: I've just been looking at your photograph. It's a splendid costume.
3: Oh, yes, that one, yes. Well, when you're first called to the bar, you think you've cut no end of a dash. You better go to sleep in the thing. Now, well, it's just working, Tom.
1: Have you come straight from court, dear?
3: No, I wasn't in court today.
1: Not another day off? Day off?
3: Of course not, Mother. I'm studying some briefs at Chambers.
1: Such a grand word, Chambers, but it's really only a small room he shares with another young man.
3: Mother, he's not another young man. Henry's in court in 2 years. I find it very helpful being in the same room. We can discuss cases together.
1: Like Sherlock Holmes and Watson. Have a sherry, darling.
3: Well, that's the strongest brew you can offer.
1: Oh, just listen to him. I can remember the time when he was sick on an egg flip.
3: Yes, I understand you own a kennel, Miss Doyle.
1: Yes, she does. She's got a little bit of a problem, haven't you, Kitty? Tell Roger, dear.
2: Well, if you're sure you don't mind my bothering you with it.
1: Oh, Roger's delighted. It's good practice for him, isn't it, darling?
3: Mother, please. Yes, Miss Doyle?
2: Well, I breed poodles locally, only in a small way, and I sold a puppy to this... Well, I'm told they call her a pop singer.
3: Pop singer?
2: Mandy McLeod.
3: Mandy McLeod? I've seen her on television several times.
2: I'm afraid I seldom look in.
3: Oh, yes, she's very well known. I'd be delighted to help her.
2: Mr. Thursby, she's suing me.
3: Oh.
2: She was being photographed near the old water mill in rather scanty attire for a Sunday paper, I think. And they saw my kennel and thought of giving her a dog to hold.
3: To keep her warm, I suppose.
2: She liked the puppy so much she wanted to buy it. Insisted on giving me 100 guineas.
1: Show Roger her photograph, dear.
3: Oh, yes, I'd like to see that.
1: It's of the dog, dear.
3: Oh.
2: Yes. She sent me the photo to prove that the poor animal had grown up into a rather strange shape. Here we are.
1: Exhibit A, my lad.
3: Mother, don't do that, please. Thank you, Miss Dora. Good Lord. This is the animal in question?
2: Yes. She claimed it wasn't a pedigree dog I sold her.
3: No. Looks more like a pedigree yak.
2: She compared it to a bison. But I can't understand it. It was by Voltaire Saint-Germain out of Champagne, Hong Kong.
3: Was it? Good Lord. Well, how did the yak get in?
2: I don't know. I don't understand it. All the other puppies were perfect.
3: Were they? Oh, I have heard that accidents happen. You know, breeding accidents. You know, sorry, Mother, forgive me. Between the female dogs at certain times of the year...
1: It doesn't matter what time of year it was, Roger. There's never been a yak near the watermill.
3: See, I'm trying to concentrate. I suppose Miss Cloud repudiates the transaction, Miss Doyle.
2: She certainly does. She wants her money back. And damages. £200. I just haven't got it.
3: Well, who's appearing for you?
2: No one. I can't afford it. Every penny is sunk in the kennel.
1: Oh, Roger.
3: Well, there's legal aid, Miss Doyle.
2: But that's £50. And I might have to pay the £200 as well. I shall go to Holloway.
1: Oh, of course you won't. Roger, tell Miss Doyle that doesn't happen these days.
3: Good heavens, no. You can just go bankrupt.
1: She loses her kennels and the dogs. Is that the sort of thing they teach you in law school?
3: Mother, I have to explore every angle.
1: Yes, dear, of course we want you to do that, but we want you to do it in court.
3: Quite. What? You mean take Miss Doyle's case?
1: Well,
3: I'd like to, naturally.
2: No, Mr. Thursby, I couldn't pay you anything.
1: You could give him a poodle if you want. You'd like that, wouldn't you, darling?
3: Please, look, believe me, Miss Doyle, it's not a question of fees. In this whole situation, I would naturally be happy to waive fees, but I haven't been instructed by a solicitor.
1: Uncle George is a solicitor. Roger's so lucky, Kitty. All his briefs have come from his Uncle George.
2: No. No, I couldn't allow it. Taking them off all those big cases where he earns so much.
3: Well,
1: Roger doesn't earn anything. He's just a pupil. But you'd do it for the experience, wouldn't you, darling?
3: Mother, I've already said that I'd like to help Miss Doyle, but I do have considerable expenses.
1: Of course you do, dear. I hadn't forgotten. Now then, where's my bag?
3: Mother, what are you doing?
1: There we are, darling. Now, there's an extra pound for being so kind to Miss Doyle.
3: But, Mother, I can't take money from you.
1: But you always do, darling. Have you forgotten? It's Friday.
4: Ah, Mr. Blaker.
5: Yes, Alec?
4: Here's a new brief for you.
5: 30 guineas. Well, well, well. It's nice to know my true worth is at last being recognized.
4: Well, it's Mr. Grimes' true worth, really. You see, the brief was for him, but he's got so much on at the moment, so I argued the solicitors into letting you have it.
5: Well, don't make it sound as though you had to talk yourself hoarse.
4: Nice little case, really. You a dog lover?
5: Not really. I usually lose my money on the GGs. Why, is this a nobbling case?
4: No, not that sort of dog. No, it's a domestic dog. Have a look at the instructions. You'll probably enjoy yourself with this one.
5: 30 guineas. £31.10. That's £1.10 towards the rent and the rest on a little light decadence.
6: Alex, tell me you're taking the dog free, did it? Very good of you.
5: Hello, Grimes.
6: It's a pedigree dispute, you see. Is the animal what they say it is, or is he what he looks like? I mean, you need to bone up on your veterinary principles. Here, follow this copy of veterinary law.
5: Oh, thanks very much.
6: Oh, by the way, the plaintiff is a Miss Mandy McLeod.
5: Mandy McLeod?
6: Yes. My young daughter tells me I should have heard of her. She's a pop topper or a top popper.
5: Good heavens, yes. Some disc jockey spins her platter every day of the week, and she's a two-way family favorite on Sundays. Do you mean they've never caught her rendering of Do It to Me and I'll Do It to You?
6: Well, it has been denied me so far. I take it you'll accept the brief.
5: Oh, I'll get her out of chamber straight away, just imagine it. In this room, me and Mandy McLeod.
6: And her solicitor.
5: Oh, yes, I've forgotten about the gooseberry. Look, has she got a case, do you think?
6: Oh, an excellent one, my dear fellow. Excellent, excellent. Court's always very sympathetic to unfortunate people who get sold the pup. Hello, morning, Thursby. You look really down in the dumps.
3: I've got a brief.
6: Oh, splendid, my dear. Splendid. That's the way your fame must be spreading, eh?
5: Yes, I believe it's even spread as far as his Uncle George.
3: Look, it so happens that Uncle George was instructed through me. I was approached personally to take case.
6: Good, good, good, good. But if you want any advice, I'm always at your disposal.
3: Yeah, but there is a point of action,
6: Grant. No, you must tell the tale. Tell the judge the tale, my dear fellow. Tell him the tale.
3: Yes.
6: You can tell him the dog's tale, too.
3: Henry?
5: Hmm? Oh, sorry, dear boy. Other people have briefs, too.
3: Yeah, but when you have a moment to spare...
5: Yes, certainly. You make a list of your queries. I'll mull them over.
3: Not queries, exactly. You might be able to suggest an alternative line of defense.
5: Oh, defending, are you? Oh, I'm for the plaintiff in mind. Thank God for that. I wouldn't have taken the brief for the other side.
3: Really?
5: Oh, as good as in the minting machine already. It's money for old Rose.
3: Lucky you.
5: Oh, luckier than you know. Just wait till you hear the name of my client.
3: Well, quickly wait, Henry. Sorry, I've got to search the bookcase.
5: Oh, right you are.
3: Where is it? Henry?
5: Hmm?
3: I thought we had a copy of veterinary law.
5: Yes, I've got it. I'll be long.
3: You might?
5: Yes.
3: Oh. Henry?
5: Yes?
3: This case of yours?
5: Yes.
3: It's a veterinary case?
5: Yes.
3: Oh.
5: Is yours?
3: Veterinary?
5: Yes.
3: Yes.
5: Oh.
1: Cat?
5: Dog. You're the cat?
3: Dog.
5: Oh. What's your boy?
3: Is he?
5: Did you want to ask me something?
3: About my case?
5: About your case.
3: Oh, yes, yes, thanks, everyone. It seems this pop singer,
5: Mandy McLeod.
3: Yes.
5: What? Not another word. My ears are sealed.
3: Well, we're both in the same.
5: You mustn't talk about it.
3: You'll get it burst this far.
5: I wasn't going to talk about it. I know the rules as well as you do. I was merely going to say, since we're both in the same.
3: It doesn't matter.
5: As long as we don't discuss it. Henceforth, we're both incommunicado till we face each other across the court.
3: Yeah, well, I mean, that's fine, just as long as you don't think that because I wanted your advice.
5: Keep it for the judge, my dear fellow. Tell him the tale, just tell him the tale. I wouldn't bother going to court, old man. You haven't a hope.
3: All we can discuss the case, Henry.
5: Well, we can discuss damages.
3: What?
5: Well, to be absolutely frank, I think my client's claim for damages is a bit over the top.
3: Is it a trick?
5: Tricks? Good Lord, but only tricks to win this case is open shut to Adam Earthly, but, could drag on all day, and my client, Miss Mandy McLeod, you know, she has an appointment in town.
3: How important?
5: Very important. She wants to take me to lunch. So, if you'll submit a judgment for 100 guineas in costs, we can have a nice little statement made in open court.
3: I can make a nice little statement here and now. My client can't afford 100 guineas.
5: Well, she has to in the end, and if she's got to afford it at tea time, she might just as well cough up before lunch.
2: First impressions count, I imagine, even in a county court. Well, I mean, Roger's case must be half won the moment the judge sees his open, honest face. Don't you agree?
7: Yes.
2: You are a couple of glum ones.
7: Do we go straight into court?
2: No, Kitty. Roger told us to wait for him out here. Don't look so worried, dear. Roger was born with a legal brain. I told you so, haven't I, Sally?
7: Yes, Mrs. Thursday.
2: Born with a legal brain. When he was just a tiny boy and he'd done something wrong, his father would ask him, well, Roger, and what have you got to say for yourself? And little Roger would stand there in his rumpus suit and his white socks and plead his case with all the skill of a senior QC.
7: And what did his father do?
2: Sent him to bed without his supper. He was born without a legal brain.
7: Here he comes.
3: Mr. Blagrove has approached me for a settlement.
2: What did I say, Kitty? They've given in already.
3: I'm afraid not, Mother.
2: I don't quite understand.
8: In a nutshell, Miss Doyle...
3: Oh, is it Mr. Butterworth, managing clerk?
8: How do you do? In a nutshell, if you lose the case, Miss Doyle, you will have to pay £200 in costs. But they're willing to settle for £105 in costs.
2: But I haven't got £105.
7: You're not letting Henry frighten you, are you, Roger?
3: Certainly not.
7: What did Henry say?
3: What? That he didn't think they'd get any damages, but they were bound to get the 100 guineas in costs.
7: So he's offering you precisely nothing. You can't do any worse if you fight.
3: Yes, I hadn't thought of it like that.
8: Well, what do you advise, sir?
3: What? Mr. Doyle, I advise you to fight.
9: Repeat the words on the card, Mr. Dowd.
10: I swear by Almighty God that the evidence I give shall be the truth, the whole truth, and nothing but the truth. So help me God.
9: Is that on the card, Miss McLeod?
10: Pardon, Your Honor?
9: Does the printed matter on the card you hold in your hand include your plea for assistance to the deity?
10: Sorry, I thought...
9: I should perhaps remind you that you were before the judge of Edgeley, not the sheriff of Los Angeles.
5: You are Miss Vera Amanda McLeod?
10: Yes, but I'm never called Vera, only Landy.
9: In my court, you will be called Miss McLeod.
5: And did you, on the 15th of September, purchase a poodle puppy called Profiterole from Miss Catherine Doyle of the Wharton Hill Kennels, Raynham?
10: Yes.
5: Is the usher holding the dog?
10: Yes, that's Fluff.
5: And when you bought it, did you anticipate...
9: Just a moment, Mr. Blagrove. What was that Miss McLeod said?
5: Yes, that's Fluff, Your Honor.
3: Fluff. She called the animal Fluff, Your Honor.
10: Well, I couldn't call it Profiterole, could I?
9: Don't ask me questions, Miss McLeod. Just answer constables. Known as Fluff.
5: Mr. Clark, when you bought the puppy, did you rely on your own judgment to choose a suitable one, or did you rely on Miss Doyle's?
10: On her, of course. I don't know anything about breeding.
9: No, quite.
10: And she said she'd take it back if it wasn't what she said it was.
5: Why did you buy the dog?
10: Well, after he had this idea of putting it in the photograph.
11: Oh, yes, my client was having a professional photograph taken in the kennels area, Your Honor.
10: Me holding the dog up, he likes it. She said it'd be just right for that.
9: What was this for, a dog food advertisement?
11: No, for a Sunday newspaper, Your Honor.
10: But I fell for the dog straight away. I thought, oh, you poor little thing. I can't bear to leave you. You look so tiny and frightened, just like a ball of wool. That's why I called it Fluffy.
9: Mr. Blager, did we have to go into these canine christening details?
11: Go on, please. Mr. McCloud, there was also a professional consideration behind the purchase of the dog, wasn't there?
10: Oh, yes. Oh, well, I mean, it's gimmicks that count nowadays, and I thought, if I took this poodle everywhere, well, it'd be a sort of catch-it.
9: A sort of what?
11: Cachet, Your Honor, an enhancement to my client's reputation.
9: I am well aware of the meaning of cachet, Mr. Blagrove. It was your client's interpretation that I misunderstood.
11: Your Honor, what did you pay for the puppy, Miss Patard?
10: 100 guineas, and look at it, just look at it.
9: I and the court have already enjoyed that gruesome experience, thank you very much, Miss Patard.
10: Well, it's no use to me, is it? I'd be a laughing stock if I opened a new shop with that under my arm. I want my money back so I can buy a real dog.
11: Yes, quite so.
10: One I can cuddle in puppy.
11: Yes. And what have you lost so far, Miss McLeod, by not having the type of dog you thought you were getting?
10: Well, heaven knows how many newspaper pictures I might have been in. I had Fluff lined up for 2 premieres, a garden party, a discotheque with a topless disc jockey, and last...
11: Oh, thank you, Miss McLeod.
9: Mr. Thursday?
3: Yes, Your Honor?
9: Mr. Blagrove is seated.
3: Oh,

0: Mr. Thursday?
1: Yes, Your Honor?
0: Mr. Blagrove is seated.
1: Yes, I was just making a note.
0: But it'd be pleasant to have someone else on their feet in this court besides the usher and that dog.
1: Thank you, Your Honor. Mr. Clark, you chose this particular puppy, didn't you?
2: No, she did.
1: I suggest she did.
2: Well, she did.
1: I couldn't believe she didn't.
2: She did.
1: She did.
2: She did. She did.
0: Really, Mr. How many more times? This is not the centre court at Wimbledon, you know.
1: I'm sorry, Your Honor. let me ask you another thing, Mr. Clark. My client only asked 20 guineas for the dog.
2: Yes, that's right.
1: Now, isn't it true that you insisted on paying 100 guineas for it simply so that you could tell everybody what an expensive dog you've got?
2: Yes, that was why. My agent said it would be good for a couple of quotes. Like the time he got a gorilla to snatch one piece of my tooth. I don't see what it has to do with the case.
0: Neither do I. What is the relevance, Mr. Thursday?
1: Well, my client only asked 20 guineas and the plaintiff insisted on paying 100.
0: Miss McLeod wants to know what that has got to do with the case, but very much more important, so do I.
1: Well, Your Honor, it seems to be material.
0: Material to what?
1: Well, Your Honor, I will press the point.
0: You can press it as much as you like, so long as it's relevant.
1: I think I'll leave it, Your Honor. Mr. McLeod, you mentioned the word gimmick just now. Now, a gimmick, as I understand it, is something out of the ordinary that commands attention. Well, wouldn't an unusual dog make a highly successful gimmick?
0: And what is the materiality of that question? I'll rise to lunch now. Bet you'll give me an answer when we resume. I must say, Mr. Thursday, now I've seen the animal. I'm looking forward immensely to hearing what your defense is.
3: Doyle, do you really call that a pedigree dog? Just look at it.
4: It was by Voltaire Saint-Germain out of Champagne Pom-Pom. They're both champions.
3: Madam, I don't doubt that it was out of Champagne Pom-Pom, but I am suggesting that Voltaire Saint-Germain has grounds for divorce.
4: But you're absolutely wrong. It's one of those things. It must be a throwback.
0: How far back, madam? Our dog's descended from yaks?
4: I mean, it's a freak, Your Honor. That sort of thing happens occasionally.
3: Yes, madam, but I suggest to you that the explanation is far less technical. You accidentally left the gate open and Champagne Pom-Pom was assaulted by a low-class stranger.
4: What was the sort? She was in a locked pen, and I keep the key.
3: Love needs no locksmith, Miss Doyle.
4: I beg your pardon?
3: Dogs will jump to a circus hoop for a lump of sugar. How much higher might they not jump for the chance of a quick flirtation with the aristocracy?
4: The pen is 9 feet high.
3: Well, I'm sorry, but Bluff's father must have got him somehow.
0: Mr. Blagrove, I'm aware that car thieves carry all sorts of keys on their person. I take it the dogs have not yet acquired a similar technique.
3: Your Honor must know that I'm not suggesting that.
0: Well, if you aren't, and I believe the defendant, where's your case on pedigree?
3: Like say, Your Honor, standing on all fours beside the usher.
0: That isn't good enough, Mr. Blagrove. We all know that freaks do occur.
3: Yes, Your Honor, but can you be certain that the defendant never left the bitch unattended?
0: I haven't got to be certain. I'm only concerned with probabilities. This is not a criminal court.
3: Even so, Your Honor, which is the more probable? That dog is a yak's descendant, or that the defendant, on some occasions yet now forgotten, did leave Bluff's mother unchaperoned? Which is the more probable?
0: That depends on my view of her evidence,
1: Your Honor, could I just...
0: Just a minute, Mr. Thursday. Mr. Blagrove, are you intending to leap any more further hurdles with the ease of your canine adulterer?
3: No, Your Honor.
0: Yes, Mr. Thursday.
1: Thank you, Your Honor. Miss Doyle, I forgot to ask you earlier. How did the rest of the litter turn out?
4: Perfect.
0: Did you say perfect?
4: Everyone, Your Honor. Two are champions.
0: Well, Mr. Blagrove, if that's so, the father can be no low-class stranger.
1: Want to settle now, old boy?
0: Mr. Thursday! If you wish to talk to Mr. Blagrove, kindly wait until you've finished addressing me.
1: I'm sorry, Your Honor.
0: Well, Mr. Blagrove, what do you say? I'm satisfied that the bargain was for this dog, and I'm also satisfied that his pedigree has improved. Have you any further submissions to make on behalf of your client?
3: Well, I would like to ask Miss Doyle whether she does not think it reasonable to return my client's money when she has given her something worth nothing and received 100 guineas.
0: That's got nothing to do with it, Mr. Blagrove. You have to establish that your client was entitled to repudiate the transaction.
3: Yes, Your Honor, please.
0: You may stand down, Miss Doyle. Mr. Thursday?
1: Your Honor, I'm sure that my client, being a person of the integrity to which Your Honor so kindly refers, would be more than willing to exchange the dog for another puppy to make amends for her unwitting breach of contract.
0: Breach of contract?

0: Your Honor,
1: but I thought your case was that there was no breach of contract.
0: Your Honor, I mean,
2: if Your Honor will allow me, I've forgotten my second ground of claim. Mr. Thursby has very generously reminded me I'm very much obliged to him.
1: And what is the second ground?
2: It's been proved, has it not, that the purpose which this dog was sold has made known to the defendants. It was essential that it should look well on photographs and public appearances. The defendant contracted to sell a dog fit for this specific purpose, and he failed to do so. My client was entitled to reject the dog as soon as it showed itself unsuitable.
1: I take that point, Mr. Blagrove. Mr. Thursday, would you say that Miss McLeod got what she contracted for?
3: Well, it's a nice, friendly dog.
1: Yes, but the contract was not for a friendly dog.
0: My lord, my client couldn't possibly tell him he was going to turn out like a yak. I like this. You're all right.
1: What has that got to do with it? If you sell a man a defective article, it's no defense to say you didn't know that it was defective. This is no reflection on the defendant's honesty. It's just pure bad luck. But I can't see how she can avoid liability. She agreed she'd take it back if it didn't turn out to be suitable for the requirements of photographs. Anything else to say, Mr. Thursday?
3: No, Your Honor.
1: Very well. And if the judgment for the plaintiff for £105 has cost, I can't see any case for anything except purely nominal damages.
2: My client has no wish to seem vindictive, Your Honor. She will not ask for damages.
1: Good, no damages. Anything else? Right, I'll rise.

0: She gave it to Henry. Gave him the whole case on the silver salver. Oh,
1: now then, Sally, he fought a splendid battle. It was just a slip of the tongue.
0: He can't afford to make slips of the tongue. And poor Miss Doyle can't afford it, can she? What's she going to do?
1: Oh, I know. Poor Kitty. But she gets the poodle back, doesn't she? Without a stain on its character.
0: Well, after
1: here
0: all.
1: They come.
2: My territory, I could never have taken the case, Miss Doyle. My fear is enough.
0: Nonsense, it's a surfing. He did magnificently.
1: Oh, he did, didn't he?
2: It was a slip of the tongue there.
1: Didn't I say?
0: What will the cost be? Do you know?
2: For about 80 or 90 pounds, maybe more.
0: Oh, no!
3: Excuse me, Mrs. Thursby, Sally.
1: I could hit you, Henry.
2: Mother, please. Well, Henry, you bore a block of salt for our wounds or what?
3: Oh, don't be personal, boy. We both had a job to do. And if you can spare a moment, you might be like an easy old time third in the shade.
2: Really? Excuse me.
1: Yes, of course, dear. We'll wait here.
3: Now, technically, of course, old man, ownership of the dog reverts to Miss Doyle.
2: Oh, splendid. She's all going to start a zoo.
3: Exactly. It's not much use to her, is it, to unsettle her other dogs? They might all want to look like that. Yes, well, my client's prepared to give yours a fiver for the animal, and that could be not close to 100 guineas.
1: Leaving her 95 to find, which she hasn't got.
3: It's better than nothing, old boy. Take it or leave it.
2: All right, I'll go and ask her. She wouldn't go to a tenor, would she?
3: Afraid not. I can't think why she's willing to part with a fiver, but you know women, they do get fond of the strangest specimens.
2: Yes, all right, well,
3: Well, go on, don't just stand there.
2: She's fond of the dog, is she?
3: What?
2: Well, let's say that your client's motive in offering the fiver is not purely unselfish.
3: Oh, I don't know. I think a heart of gold probably beats some of the silver lame.
2: What did she say, Henry?
3: I told you she liked to keep it.
2: You said she was fond of it.
3: Well, slip of the tongue, old boy. We all make them.
2: Yes, we do. They don't help very much, do they?
3: All right. I'll see if I can get a tenner out of her.
2: Just a moment, Henry.
3: What?
2: I know what's happened. Now it's come to the point. This Mandy can't face being parted from the dog, can't she? No matter what it was.
3: Well, she has got rather attached to it.
2: Come off it, Henry. She's given anything to keep it. Now, isn't that what's happened?
3: 15.
2: Nope.
3: 20.
2: Nope.
3: All right, you name it.
2: Exactly £105 plus cost.
3: Are you joking?
2: Look. You see? The usher's taking the dog to Miss Doyle. Now, just have a look at Miss McLeod.
4: Nothing must be done in cousin Mummy.
5: Sorry, miss. It belongs to Miss Doyle now.
2: Well, Henry?
3: She'll pay. Oh, women. Once she realized she'd lose the dog, she found she couldn't bear to be parted from it.
2: Yes, well, tell her we feel exactly the same about our money. Excuse me, Henry. Miss Doyle.
0: What did he say, Roger?
2: Is it good news? Well, I've come to an agreement with my colleague.
0: Yes?
2: His client is willing to pay 100 guineas, plus costs, for the return of the dog.
0: Roger.
1: Oh, well, don't, darling.
2: Well, you just hand over the dog's lead, Miss Doyle, and perhaps you will. Well, Fluff. Henry, Fluff is all yours.
3: Thank you very much.
2: Very sorry you had to miss lunch, old boy, but perhaps Miss McLeod will take you out to dinner.
3: After all,
2: you only cost her 100 guineas, our cost, your fee and her train fare.
3: Excuse me, will you? Come along, animal. Come on, don't just sit there. Mummy's waiting. Now then, look at me like that. Down, Fluff.
0: Big Henry's hand.
2: Yes, well, you know what they all say.
0: What?
2: Pedigree will out,

0: In that episode of Brothers-in-Law, the parts were played as follows. Roger Thursby, Richard Bryars, Henry Bladegrove, Richard Waring, Grimes, John Glenn Jones, Sally Ann Davis, Mandy McLeod, Amy McDonald, the judge, Richard Wattis, Mrs. Thursby, Jean Anderson, Kitty Doyle, Anne Way. Other parts were played by John Bentley. Breach of Contract was written and adapted for radio by Richard Waring. The program was produced by David Hatch.
1: Is that proper farmhouse cheddar?
2: No, I don't think so.
1: What about that?
2: No. It's quite nice, though.
1: Is it? Do you think I might try a piece? I'll have 2 ounces, please.
3: Jacobs, the cream of cream crackers.
4: You know, some marmalades get some of their tang from added flavouring. While Robertson's Golden Shred gets all of its tang from Seville oranges. What would you rather have for breakfast?
5: You're not hungry, dear Henry, dear Henry. I've just burnt the roast and I've ruined the sponge.
1: Well, that's a nice thing, isn't it? After I've been working...
5: Henry, I've got me secret supply.
1: You don't mean...
5: Polo mints.
1: Yum, yum.

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1: Care in the Community by Harry Venning and David Ramsden. Episode 3, Glad to be Ray.
2: Brian, wake up.
3: Oh, good grief, Claire. What is it? This better be important. It's 3 in the morning. I've got a pig of a day tomorrow.
2: I've got to talk to you. I've just had this dream. I was spinning dozens of plates on poles. I was rushing all over the place trying to keep them going, but I couldn't get to the plates fast enough, and one by one they began to fall and smash and fall and smash and fall and smash.
3: Yeah,
2: and
3: come here, fall and have a cuddle. Come on. Sorry I snapped. Now, what you've had is an anxiety dream, that's all. The plates represent all the cases you have to deal with at work. And their spinning is the pressure you're under not to make any mistakes, eh?
2: Yeah, thanks, Brian, but I worked that out for myself. No, what... what I wanted to ask was, do you think professional plate spinners ever dream that they're social workers?
4: You'd like to come in here, Mr. Poultry? It's a bit less noisy. Can I get you anything? Cup of tea?
5: No, thank you.
4: Would your guide dog like anything? A bowl of water?
5: No, he's fine.
4: He's a handsome fellow.
5: Like dogs, do you?
4: Love them?
5: I can't stand them. As far as I'm concerned, this animal is just a tool. It's ironic. I got him because I thought he would make society more accessible to me, but instead he's made me more invisible to society. Whenever we go out, it's the dog gets all the attention. Nobody notices me.
4: Oh, I'm sure that's not true. Here's Claire now.
2: Hello, Mr. Poultry.
5: Oh.
2: And hello, Mr. Poultry, you snooky, wooky, friendy, windy. Who's a snooky fellow? What's Snooky's name?
5: Ross.
2: Oh, Rossy, Rossy. Does he like his ears tickled? Does he like his ears tickled? Does he have tickly ears?
5: Yes, he does. Do you have my audio tapes?
2: Yes, I do have Daddy Waddy.
5: Just give them to me. Thank you. Goodbye.
2: Goodbye.
4: Bye.
2: What a lovely dog.
3: 7.
5: 7.
3: That's ridiculous. 7 units of alcohol constitutes binge drinking.
6: According to the BMA.
3: 7 units is just warming up.
6: My sentiments exactly. 7 units is warming up, 12 units is a session, and binge drinking is when you wake up in the South China Seas with a beard and a headache. 7 units, indeed. That's the nanny state for you.
3: Yeah.
6: Take cigarettes. When I started teaching, the smoke in this staff room was so thick you couldn't see your hand in front of your face. You could duck in here and not be seen for a whole term at a time. Now it's a smoke-free zone and no hiding place. Fancy a couple of units tonight. We can watch the football down at the Hope and Anchor.
3: I thought you just bought a new telly to watch the football on.
6: Too damn right. It cost me a fortune. And it's not a telly. It's a state-of-the-art home entertainment system. 36-inch plasma screen, quadraphonic surround sound, 132 cable channels, all at the press of a button.
3: Well, let's watch that then.
6: You can't. Lost the remote.
3: Well, it's a tempting offer, Simon, but I can't tonight. I've got my men's group.
6: But you're not still into all that nonsense, are you?
3: Yeah, not really. I'm just giving it a couple more weeks. And if Claire doesn't feel threatened by then, I'm packing it in.
7: Irene, you'll never guess what Sean's just told me.
8: I'm snowed under here, Helen. I haven't got time to gossip.
7: It's about Indira.
8: Oh, yeah? What about her?
7: Well... Sean says she's been helping herself to the coffee without putting any money in the jar. You know, I never cease to be amazed at how quickly an unsubstantiated malicious rumour can travel through this office.
8: When did you start spreading it?
7: Tuesday.
2: Now, what you have to remember, Megan, is that a social work office is just like any other. It's full of the usual... backstabbing and rivalries, jealousies and vendettas. So my advice to you is to steer clear of office politics completely.
4: That's exactly what Peggy said to me.
2: Peggy? Piggy Peggy? Upstairs, that poisonous two-faced witch. We have anything else she says, you make sure you tell me.
9: Right, that's me done for the day. So, good night. I'll see you all tomorrow.
2: Oh, before you go, Ray, can I have a word?
9: Certainly.
2: You remember the interdepartmental game of rounders we had last year against children and families?
9: Oh, of course. It was great fun. And I also felt it was very effective as a team-building exercise.
2: Absolutely. Well, they've challenged us to a rematch.
9: Oh, great! Great! I'd love to play.
2: I'm sure you would. The trouble is... No, there's no easy way of telling you this. Nobody wants you to.
9: I'm sorry?
2: Oh, come on, Ray, face it, you're a liability.
9: I thought I did okay.
2: No, Ray, no, you didn't. You spoilt it for everybody. So, we'd rather that you didn't play this year. Of course, I mean, you're more than welcome to come along and cheer.
9: I see. Okay, bye then.
2: Bye.
10: Bye, Ray.
11: Bye.
2: Good old Ray. He's a nice bloke, isn't he?
8: But?
2: What do you mean, but?
8: You were about to slag him off. Everyone does it. Before you slag someone off, test the waters with a compliment.
2: Actually, Irene, I wasn't going to slag him off. I was about to share an observation.
7: That he smells.
2: No, Helen, not that he smells. That he's incredibly insular. He's self-contained. He's an enigma. He's friendly, but he never gives anything away.
7: Apart from that strange smell.
2: Helen, can you forget the smell?
7: Wish I could.
2: I feel I could work with him for 20 years and still not know him any better.
7: I can smell it now. It lingers.
8: What is he hiding?
2: Exactly. What is he hiding?
8: Nothing! Like everyone else, he just exercises caution over the people he reveals himself to. Maybe he doesn't feel comfortable enough with you.
2: No, it wouldn't be that.
8: Why not?
2: Well, it just, it wouldn't.
8: How can you be so sure?
2: Because Ray is a gay man, and gay men have always felt comfortable with me. At uni, I was practically an icon to the boys in gay socks. Several of them physically fought over who was going to have me as their best friend. I used to go to gay pride in the days when it actually meant something. 200,000 out and proud gay people and me. Letting the world know that we're here and we're queer. Except me. No, Ray's not uncomfortable with me. It's something else, something secretive.
4: Well, I think he's very nice.
2: Okay, answer me this. He's friendly, he's sociable, he's chatty. But how come in all the years that we've known him, none of us have ever seen the inside of his home? He's never invited us back to his flat.
8: What are you getting at?
2: Nothing. But, I mean, don't you think it's a little odd? His mother died recently, yet there was never a funeral.
8: There was a funeral.
2: Was there?
8: Yes. I went to it. And what's more, I've been to his flat loads of times.
7: Me too.
2: So what's it like?
8: Just a flat. What more can I say? Well, got to dash.
7: Me too. See you tomorrow.
2: Well, it's no takers for a quick drink then. Megan?
4: I can't. I've got an essay to complete, notes to write up, and the 1989 Children at Risk Act, all to read before tomorrow morning.
2: Looks like it'll just be me and Brian, then.
4: Well, maybe a quick one.
2: And as soon as I mentioned Ray's flat, they both got cagey, made their excuses and left.
12: Very odd.
2: Yeah, I've been around Helen long enough to know when she's hiding something. Her ears go red.
4: Would anyone like another drink?
2: Oh, half a lager, please.
13: No thanks, Megan. Can't stay. I've got to get to my men's group.
4: You go to a men's group? That's fantastic.
13: Really think so?
4: Yes, I do. Most men would rather die than show an emotion or express their sensitivity. And for a man to make himself vulnerable, that reveals an incredible strength. When you've known as many show-off silly boys as I have, I mean, it's reassuring to know.
2: Megan, yeah, half a lager. Cheers. Sorry about Megan. I told her we were meeting for a drink. She just followed me here. I think she's got this kind of hero worship obsession stroke crush on me.
13: Oh, I don't mind.
2: You know, the thing about Ray is, I know this might sound like stereotyping, but it isn't, that he's not very gay for a gay man. I mean, how many gay men do you know that wear Daffy Duck ties to work? Well, I don't expect him to be Jean-Paul Gaultier, but he could make a little effort. I mean, honestly, he makes you look stylish.
13: Thanks.
2: So the fact he's always got egg stains in his beard.
4: There you go, half a lager. So how often do you have these men's group meetings?
13: Oh, once a week.
4: Fantastic.
2: It's the fact that he's got a beard at all.
13: Well, it is. I mean, exploring one's own masculinity is challenging, but ultimately rewarding. People presume it's all soppy hugs and tears, but being in touch with one's feelings isn't emasculating. It's empowering.
4: Fascinating. I'd love to hear about it.
13: Oh, I'd love to stay, but it's my turn to bring the biscuits. Best be off. Bye, Megan. Bye, love.
2: It's not that Ray and I don't get on. You know, as colleagues, we have a very strong affinity. In fact, that is probably the reason he's never invited me around his flat, because he didn't want to compromise our working relationship.
4: In many ways, Brian reminds me of my dad.
2: Blast.
4: What's the matter?
2: Oh, that twit, Brian. He's taken my keys. Oh, great. What am I supposed to do for 3 hours?
4: Well, if you're locked out, I suppose you could come back to my place. It's only a bed sit, and I'll be working in the living room, but you could sit on the toilet.
2: Yeah, well. I haven't got a lot of choice, have I? Where else am I going to go?
4: Well, Brian could come round and pick you up afterwards.
2: On second thoughts, Megan, I won't. It's a lovely evening. Maybe I'll just go for a walk.
10: Right, thank you everybody for coming to this evening's men's group. Just a couple of quick notes before we start. The Tai Chi class downstairs have asked us to keep the noise down, so I'm afraid we won't be doing any primal screaming tonight. Message from Peter. He's out of plaster and should be leaving hospital by the end of the week. Now, as some of you missed the rather eventful meeting last week, I think a recap is called for. Not only did we have a robust and informative discussion on the benefits of salting aubergines, but those of us who witnessed Trevor rediscovering his latent anger aren't likely to forget it in a hurry. Especially Peter. Now, if I may use a sporting analogy, who wants to kick off? How about you, Bruce? If memory serves, you have recently embarked upon a grieving process for the loss of your hair.
13: Bruce, do you mind if I go first? It's just that my particular issue is causing me immediate concern whilst your hair is going to be falling out for the foreseeable future.
10: Is that all right with you, Bruce?
3: Well, I suppose I don't.
10: Brian, you have the floor. Normally at this point I'd be handing you the talking stick, but the police are currently holding it as evidence in case Peter decides to press charge.
13: Thank you, Guy. My issue, or should I say the issue I share with my long-term partner, is one of complacency within the relationship.

0: Claire, what are you doing here? You're drenched.
1: Tell me about it. Are you going to let me in, right? You're just going to stand there watching me drown.
0: Of course, but,
1: Brian took my keys and I'm locked out of the flat. Can I stay here until his men's group's over and he comes to pick me up?
0: What about Megan or Helen's?
1: That's not very welcoming.
0: But they live nearer to you. This is miles out of your way.
1: They're out. Does it matter? The point is, I'm here. This is your kitchen. It's not very big, is it? Don't you do much cooking?
0: Yes. No. Look, Claire, it really isn't...
1: Up there? Bedrooms. How many? One or two?
0: One. And a utility room.
1: Kettle on. Come on, Ray. Jump to it. What's in here? This must be the living room, right?
0: Wait, Claire. Wait. No. Please don't go in there.
1: Why not? What's in there? What are you hiding?
0: Nothing. I just prefer to entertain my guests in the kitchen.
1: Oh, let me guess. You're relaxing with an adult video. That's nothing to be ashamed of, Ray. Gay porn can be very empowering.
0: I'm not watching a video. I don't have a television.
1: Internet, is it? Chat room?
0: No, it isn't.
1: Good grief. Oh, it's not a real person, is it?
0: Claire, I don't want you going in there. Please respect my privacy.
1: Of course, Ray. I didn't mean to be intrusive. Sorry, if you're going to make my tea in that cup, do you mind giving it another rinse around first?
0: I think I'm out of tea.
1: Oh, coffee will do.
0: I think I'm out of coffee as well.
1: Could you fetch me a towel?
0: A towel?
1: I'm dripping wet here.
0: Well, they're in the bathroom.
1: Yes, that's where towels usually are.
0: Okay, if you want to come with me...
1: Ray, can you just fetch me a towel? Stop being paranoid. I am not about to look in your precious living room.
0: I really don't want you to...
1: Yeah, you have my word.
0: Thank you.
1: Oh, maybe just a quick peep. Oh, my God. Oh, my God. I don't believe this.
0: I thought I told you not to look in there.
2: It's just that time does inevitably have a detrimental effect on a relationship. You get complacent, lazy, bored, nowhere more than in the, in the bedroom.
3: Me, I've never understood this whole thing about spicing up your sex life. For me, sex is like chips. I like chips. I could eat chips every day, with every meal. I enjoy chips as much today as I did when I tasted my first chip 35 years ago, and I never once had to resort to try new positions, role play, or different techniques to improve the experience. You just enjoy chips, because chips are always great just as they are.
2: Yeah, but what happens if you love chips, but you want to change from the local chip shop that you've been going to for years?
3: Oh, well, I just jump in the car and go across town because the one in Bridge Street never changes its fashion.
2: No, what I actually meant was...
4: Brian, I'm sorry to interrupt, but, Bruce, where is your local chip shop? Carol and I have had a torrid time trying to find a decent chippy since moving down south.
5: Oh, absolutely. I was at uni in Hull. You can't beat a northern chippy.
2: Look, I thought we were discussing sexual complacency within a long-term relationship. Can we stop talking about bloody chips?
4: Of course, you're absolutely right.
3: Right.
6: It's called the Golden Friar on Hamilton Street.
4: Perhaps they could go there after the meeting.
2: Oh, oh yeah.
3: Great. Yeah, excellent.
0: Beautiful, isn't she? Took me 15 years to make. And of course I had to take some liberties with the scale, otherwise it would never have fitted in my living room. But if Napoleon or Wellington walked in now, they'd recognise the landscape of Waterloo as it was at 9 o'clock on the morning of June the 6th, 1815. I painted every one of those soldiers and their horses. You pick up any one of them and his uniform will be authentic down to the last detail. Now, all Wellington had to do was hold his ground until the Prussian reinforcements arrived. I mean, obviously I couldn't include them, as it would have meant knocking through into the kitchen diner.
1: You flatshare with a battle.
0: Two, actually. I've got Borodino upstairs.
1: So there's another one of these things in the utility room. I think I'm going to be sick.
0: It's the bedroom, actually. Borodino's a big battle. French, Prussians, Russians and Austrians. I mean, you'd never get all that lot in a utility room.
1: So you've given over your sitting room and bedroom to teeny-weeny soldiers.
0: We prefer to call it military modelling.
1: We?
0: The War Game Society. But we don't just recreate the battles, we refight them.
7: The age of musketry is my true love, although I have been known to flirt with the occasional tank engagement. And wargaming is a highly sophisticated, highly competitive sport enjoyed
1: sport?
7: By...
1: Sport? No, I'm sorry, Ray, but I find it's not just bizarre, but obscene. That someone could devote their lives to recreating carnage on a miniature scale, it's nothing less than grotesque. This is a celebration of war. Worse than that, it's a sanitized celebration of war. If you're going to do it properly. Where are the soldiers with their guts spilling out, clutching at their bloody stumps? And where are the horses screaming in terror and pain? The mothers weeping for the loss of their sons.
7: Yes,
1: the children
7: thank you, Claire.
1: Asking
7: I think
1: their
7: I've
1: mothers,
7: got the picture after the bloody stumps.
1: Yeah, how come something so brutally, stupidly and exclusively male as a battle be a she?
7: Sorry?
1: You said, isn't she beautiful? Well, let me tell you something. Battles are neither female nor beautiful. They're just bloody.
7: You know, you're right, Claire. It's never occurred to me before. This model is morally indefensible.
1: Really?
7: Absolutely. I'm going to bin the lot and start painting teeny-weeny peace campaigners instead.
1: Frankly, Ray, I'm disappointed. I didn't expect this of you.
7: Oh, what did you expect, Claire? What, a box set of Judy Garland records? Scatter cushions and shelves stacked with amyl nitrate? Gay men are as actively involved in the military as they are in any other walk of life. Some of the greatest commanders in history were gay. Alexander the Great, Lawrence of Arabia, and Field Marshal Montgomery, to name but three. And I'll tell you something else. I had more sex when I was in the army than at any other time in my life.
1: Oh, please, Ray. Can you credit me with the intelligence not to attribute you with a stereotype? What? You were in the army?
7: It made me what I am today.
1: How long for?
7: 3 months.
1: You bought yourself out.
7: Asked to leave.
4: Mark, you have the floor.
5: I don't want to seem disparaging towards Brian, or to belittle his feelings.
4: And feelings are always valid.
5: But I don't think he realises how lucky he is to have a long-term partner. Or any of you, for that matter. Have you any idea how much I envy you guys, your steady, solid relationships? I have never had a relationship that has lasted long enough for complacency to set in.
4: Are you okay, Mark? If you want to take a break, glass of water?
5: No. I'm fine. So, why should you all have women and men prepared to share their lives with you whilst I have no one? I'll tell you. I'm a coward. I haven't your courage to commit. Instead, I take the easy way out, indulging in empty sexual encounters, night after night. Bed hopping from one conquest to the next. Threesomes, foursomes. Once a fivesome. Always targeting women half my age because they pose less of an emotional threat. Only selecting the most beautiful girls because my facile ego demands
8: it. Oh, shut up!
5: My feelings are as valid as yours.
8: They're not feelings, they're fantasies.
5: You wish, Mr. Not Getting Any.
4: Okay, there's a lot of hostility being exchanged in this room. Let's just sit back and reflect on what Mark's been saying. A fivesome, how does that work?
2: Oh, sorry, that's me. Do you mind if I get that? Oh, it's my partner.
4: As you know, Brian, we do have a very strictly enforced policy forbidding the use of
2: Claire? What do you want?
4: Mark, I was wondering, have you ever had twins?
5: Oh, better than that. I've had triplets.
4: Really? Yeah. What was that like?
5: Fan dabby dozy.
2: She locked herself up. Where are you? Sorry, does anyone have a pen and paper?
9: Hang on.
4: Bruce has the floor.
9: He can't just leave. I've sat here through his sexual complacency. I think the least he could do is listen to my hair falling out.
5: Women, even women at the end of a phone, have no place in the men's group.
4: Bruce and Mark do have a point, Brian. Although I must say, that is a rather splendid ringtone you've got there.
9: Edge.
2: Sorry, everyone. I've got to go.
4: Oh. Here, boy.
2: Claire, are you still there? I'm afraid you're just going to have to wait until men's group is finished.
4: Well done, Brian. That required a lot of courage. You deserve a hug.
2: No, you're right.
1: I don't believe it. Brian hung up on me. That man is dead meat when I get my hands on him.
7: Oh, dear, Claire. Looks like you're stuck here with me.
1: Yes, it does, doesn't it? Have you got any alcohol?
7: No.
1: And there's no television?
7: No.
1: You haven't even got any furniture.
7: If you don't like it, you know where the door is.
1: All right, who rattled your cage?
7: You have, since you ask.
1: Me? What have I done?
7: You've come round here uninvited, you've violated my privacy, insulted my lifestyle, and lest we forget, you've thrown me out of the Rounders team.
1: You know how it is, Ray, the captain has to make some tough decisions.
7: But I'm the captain!
1: Not anymore.
7: I want my place in the Rounders team back.
1: Well, you can't have it. I've promised it to Megan.
7: Well, give me your place, then. I was as good as you. At least I didn't hold the bat by the fat end.
1: I've never played Rounders before. The point is, you can't have my place as I'm the captain.
7: I'm the captain.
1: No, you can't be the captain. You're not a natural leader, and you lack the killer instinct.
7: All right, how about this, Claire? We fight each other for the place on the Rounders team. Wellington or Napoleon, your choice.
1: Oh, don't be ridiculous. I don't know how to play.
7: It'll take me 20 minutes to teach you. The rest is down to instinct.
1: I'm not interested, Ray. I'm sorry.
7: Oh, of course, if you're scared that you might lose.
1: Grow up, Ray. That's so pathetic.
4: On behalf of all the group, I'd like to thank you, Steve, for sharing that with us. Right. Who's next? Keith, let's hear yours.
10: That is a cracker.
4: Colin, let's hear what you've got.
11: Yeah, all right, excuse me. Yeah, sorry, can you turn it off? Excuse me, but I did not come to a men's group to compare ringtones. I thought we'd be exploring profound issues of importance to all of us. Instead, we sit here every week whining, gossiping and bitching. Look at us. We're not men. We're a pitiful excuse for men. Tony, you're a big mummy's boy, right? Mark, you're a pathetic fantasist. Bruce, you've gone bald, right? Shave what's left of it and shut up. And as for you, Guy, if you're any more ineffectual, you'd disappear up your own backside.
4: Well done, Brian. Nothing pleases me more than seeing a fellow man get in touch with his feelings.

0: Good evening, Brian.
1: Oh, hi, Ray. Here you started taking in waifs and strays.
0: Oh, she's been no trouble at all.
2: Ray, you cheat! You moved my light cavalry.
0: Look, go on through. We're in the living room.
1: Hello, darling.
2: Not now, Brian. Can't you see I'm trying to concentrate?
1: Wow, fantastic!
0: It's Waterloo. I'm Wellington. She's Napoleon.
2: Ray, what have you done with my light cavalry? I had more than this. I know I did.
0: I slaughtered them 5 moves ago, remember? You sent them in without any infantry support.
1: Crikey, this looks a bit serious.
0: This is a crucial phase of the battle. There are 30,000 Prussians out there in the corridor about to buttress my soft centre.
2: Could you shut up? I didn't talk through your go.
1: Wow, look at the detail on this horse.
2: God help me, Brian. If you don't put that figure down exactly where you found it, I will break your wrist. Right. You asked for this. Allons, mes enfants, croquez les petits messieurs. Old guard forward, full on against your left side. Expect heavy casualties.
0: Oh, good night, Brian. It's good to see you.
1: You too, Ray. Listen, I'm sorry about Claire. I insist upon paying for the damages.
0: No, don't worry about it. It was just a vase.
1: Are you sure your head is okay?
0: It's fine. It just glanced off.
1: Come on, Claire. It's nearly midnight.
0: Well done, Claire. You did brilliantly for a beginner.
2: Don't patronise me. I would have wiped the floor with you if Brian hadn't been crouching in the corner, putting me off.
0: Come on, Claire. Brian didn't do anything.
2: Yeah, Brian doesn't have to do anything to put me off.
0: It's a little-known historical fact that on the day of the Battle of Waterloo, Napoleon suffered from excruciating hemorrhoids. History doesn't recall whether or not they put him off, but it's interesting to speculate that if he'd only had a tube of Anusol handy, we would all be speaking French.
2: Well, that's something me and Napoleon share, then. A pain in the...
1: Come on!
0: Good night, Claire.
2: Good night, Ray.
0: Oh, if you don't mind, Claire, could you call me Captain?
2: You think you know someone. You spend the best part of every day with them. You learn their habits and their foibles, their funny little ways. And then all of a sudden, they surprise you. They appear in a different light. You find yourself asking yourself, you know, can we ever really know anyone? Because people are so complex. We only scratch the surface of each other. We can't be sure of anyone. And that gets you thinking, if we don't know other people, maybe we don't even know ourselves. I mean, can you honestly say to yourself, I know who I am?
1: For goodness sake! I'm flaming suffocating down here. If you're not going to concentrate...
2: I'm sorry.
1: Thank you.
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1: What are you doing this evening? Is Penny coming around?
2: Yes, we're going to the pictures.
1: Doubt if you'll make it.
2: Why?
1: She'll be too busy listening to Anne.
3: And you to A Life of Bliss. Being the biography of a shy young bachelor with Diana Churchill, Colin Gordon, Petula Clark, Moira Lister, and Percy Edwards. A further episode in the life story of David Alexander Bliss, better known to us as George Cole.
2: Listening to Anne?
1: Well, listening to all her news.
2: About what?
1: Our newly arrived neighbor.
2: Neighbor?
1: You don't mean Anne hasn't told you about it?
2: Not a word.
1: Must be an oversight. I've heard about nothing else. A merry young widow, to wit, Mrs. Blair.
2: Well, I wonder why she's moved here.
1: To woo. Well, that's the rumor, anyway. Yeah, have you seen my slippers anywhere? They should be under this chair.
2: Psyche? Tony's slippers. Come on, come on. Where are they?
1: Oh, it's all right. They were here all the time.
2: For once. Where were we? Oh, yes, the new neighbor. What day did she arrive?
1: What night was supper late?
2: Night before last.
1: That was the day Mrs. Blair moved her furniture in.
2: Why, did Anne give her a helping hand?
1: No, just kept a watching brief. If brief's the word I want, she's got a complete inventory.
2: Oh, nonsense. Anne's not interested in the neighbors?
1: Oh, my dear chap, I appreciate your loyalty for your sister, but there's no such woman.
2: No?
1: Good gracious, no. There are several different types, of course. You even get the woman who's quite open about it. She sits firmly at the window. There's a self-conscious type who hovers in the background. The furtive type, you know, the one you see peering out from behind the curtains.
2: Why, I've never seen Anne.
1: She's the expert type. They've got it down to a fine art. It's perfectly natural.
2: Natural?
1: Women are naturally inquisitive. They like to know about people. All about them. Especially about other women.
2: I wonder why.
1: So they can tell other women all about them. And that's what Anne will be doing tonight.
2: What, telling Penny all about Mrs. Blair?
1: Well, not quite all, apparently. I gather there's some mystery as to exactly who she's wooing. Still, that's only an added relish.
2: Well, how do you mean?
1: Well, a touch of mystery makes it all the more interesting. So there you are. I doubt if you'll get to the picture.
2: Oh, that'll be Penny now.
4: All right, I'll go.
2: Oh, thank you, Anne. We'll have to hurry. We've only got 10 minutes to get there.
1: You're still not convinced?
2: Why, did you expect me to be? Quite apart from anything else, it was Penny who suggested going.
5: Yeah. Really, Anne? When did you move in?
6: The day before yesterday.
2: Hello, Penny.
5: Oh, hello, darling. Hello, Tony.
2: Hello there. Well, we've got exactly 10 minutes to get there.
5: Yes, I know. Oh, what's she like, Anne?
6: She seems charming.
5: Oh, yeah. Of course, I haven't told you about... Oh,
6: well, still, I don't want to make you late.
5: Oh, that's all right. We've got hours yet.
6: Well, come into the kitchen with me.
5: Oh, I'd love to.
6: She's got some beautiful furniture.
1: Well, now that you're in for the evening, how about a game of cribbage?
2: Well,
1: it's all right. I'm only pulling your leg. I won't say I told you so, but you must admit I was right.
2: Apparently.
1: There's nothing laid like better than a good old gossip.
2: I know. It's even better than the pictures.
6: I only wish Mrs. Blair would hurry up and marry her mystery man.
2: Why? Have you got a personal interest?
6: Definitely. She keeps following Tony to do odd jobs for her.
2: Well, only once.
6: Twice.
2: Well, even so, it could be worse. Neighbors usually borrow the lawnmower.
6: She borrowed both. And I've only got one of them back.
2: Well, how do you mean?
6: Tony's still around there.
2: I see, Stella, it must be awfully difficult for a woman living alone.
6: On the contrary, it couldn't have been easier. He volunteered. Not that I mind, only... Well, she puts on the most awful act.
2: What, for Tony's benefit?
6: Mm.
2: What sort of act?
6: Oh, the helpless female. You weren't here the evening she came round, were you?
2: No.
6: She had a wonderful line.
2: Now, what was that?
6: Where would we be without men?
2: Oh, gosh, did you really say that?
6: She really said it.
2: Oh, without the flicker of an eyelid?
6: Well, all the flickering of a silent picture. Her performance wasn't much better either.
2: Well, I say, you have got it in for her.
6: It's not her fault. She's just too old for the part.
2: Oh, come now, Anne.
6: Oh, dear, I don't mean it unkindly, really. I don't, but... Well, she must be about...
2: About your age?
6: I'd put her a year or two younger. There, now, you couldn't be nicer than that, could you?
2: Well, actually, I'm surprised at Tony falling for it.
6: You're forgetting she's an attractive woman.
2: Is she?
6: Well, isn't she?
2: Well, I wouldn't have said she was.
6: Tony was pretty guarded, too. He definitely thought she was attractive that night.
2: Now, did he say so?
6: No, but his eyes spoke volumes, all uncensored.
2: Well, Well, you're obviously joking. Tony's only got eyes for you.
6: Don't be so silly. They're positively nomadic.
2: Nomadic?
6: Perpetually wandering.
2: Not seriously?
6: No, just instinctively.
2: And it doesn't worry you?
6: Not a bit. It worries Tony, though. He got quite cross when I teased him about Mrs. Blair.
2: Why? What did you say?
6: Nothing, really. It's an explosive subject.
2: Oh, I say. Thanks for the tip.
6: Oh, don't be silly. It's safe enough for you. Men love to compare notes.
2: About women?
6: Yes. And that's something no wife should mind. Well, they're comparing notes. They're safe enough.
2: Well, I wouldn't dream of it.
6: You'll never be accepted as one of the chaps unless you do.
2: Perhaps not, but... Well, I wouldn't know how to begin.
6: Pretty girl, old boy, eh?
2: And that's all?
6: That, plus a lot of elbow work.
2: A lot of elbow?
6: You have to keep on digging the other chap in the ribs.
2: Whatever for?
6: Well, I suppose it's based on the principle that actions speak louder than words.
2: Is it essential?
6: Vital, especially in your case.
2: Why?
6: You wouldn't know the words.
2: What words?
6: Oh, see what I mean?
2: How do we get onto this, anyway?
6: Tony and Helen Blair.
2: Helen?
6: Yes, didn't you know?
2: No, I didn't, actually. I can't understand why he should get angry just because you teased him.
6: That's easy. He suffers from a strange delusion that I don't trust him with other women.
2: But you do, really?
6: Well, of course I do. Tony's a typical family man. He likes his home, loves his food, and adores his car. He's secretly proud of his children. And just occasionally, on a particularly good day, when both the car and the children have behaved beautifully, he'll sit back after an unusually good meal in a nice warm room and quite suddenly remember he's got a wife.
2: Well, that's terrible.
6: That's nice. And that's Tony.
2: Well, there you are. You've got nothing to worry about.
6: Oh, for goodness sake, you're as bad as he is. I know there's nothing to worry about, and I'm glad he's helping her out. Well, she is attractive.
2: Well, what difference does that make?
6: All the difference.
2: Oh, gosh, well, I see what you're getting at now. You think that's why...
6: Yes, Tony, now. In here, darling.
4: With you in a second.
2: No, I'm sure you're wrong. That isn't why he's helping out.
6: It is, you know. Men can never resist a pretty face. History proves that.
2: For example?
6: Her namesake, Helen of Troy.
2: Why, I can't see Mrs. Blair launching 1,000 ships.
6: You never know. She might go one better. When you first move into a house, there are 1,001 jobs to do.
2: Yes, and that's why Tony's helping out. Not because she's attractive.
6: You wouldn't say that if you've been here at the launching.
2: Launching?
6: Where would we be without men? Only a pretty face could get away with that. Could get away with that.
2: What's the matter?
6: I thought I heard Alexander. I think I'd better go and see. He's reached the stage when he tries to fling everything out of the cot, including himself. Oh, there you are, dear. Back in a second.
7: Hello. Oh, hello, David.
2: Hello, Tony.
7: Oh, back's a bit stiff. I've been putting up a permit for Mrs. Blair. My good deed for the day.
2: Well, I should think she's jolly grateful.
7: Well, she ought to be. I've certainly done my duty as a neighbour.
2: I know. Anne said you'd been launching out.
7: Yeah.
2: Helping out.
7: What else did she say?
2: Nothing.
7: Sure?
2: Positive. Why?
7: I was wondering about the launching.
2: Oh, it's no good asking. No good asking me about that. I wasn't here.
7: Weren't here?
2: You're not for the launching.
7: I can't be concentrating.
2: Where would we be without men?
7: What's wrong with you?
2: Nothing's wrong.
7: It must be me. Now, let's start again. Remember when I came into the room?
2: Distinctly.
7: You said Anne had told you something. Remember?
2: That you were helping out.
7: No.
2: Oh, I see what you mean. You want to know why I said launching out.
7: Yes.
2: Well, that's easy.
7: I'm glad.
2: Well, we've just been talking about the other Helen.
7: The other Helen?
2: Yes, you know, the one that launched 1,000 jobs. The launched 1,000 ships.
7: You may know what you're talking about, but it's Greek to me.
2: Well, that's rather good.
7: What?
2: Well, Helen of Blair was Greek. Helen of Troy.
7: I'm beginning to understand.
2: Oh, jolly good.
7: Helen Blair, the pretty face that launched me into 1,000 jobs.
2: Well, you never know. It might be 1,000... Oh, no.
7: Too late now.
2: No, I mean, it wasn't Anne. I'm the one that said that.
7: Said what?
2: That you'd be launched into 1,000 jobs.
7: Oh, did you indeed?
2: Yes, I did. Not that I blame you.
7: Blame me?
2: Pretty woman, old boy, eh?
7: Must you do that?
2: Why, I'm only digging you in the ribs.
7: I know, but is it essential?
2: Well, vital, especially for me.
7: What are you raving about?
2: Why, I don't know the words.
1: Well, hum the tune.
2: I haven't the faintest idea what you mean.
7: Stalemate. Oh, I'm going out.
2: Why? What have I said?
7: Enough. Do you know how long Anne and I have been married? 10 years. You'd think that she'd trust me by now. But no.
2: Oh, but yes.
7: Oh, for heaven's sake! I'm going out.
4: Oh, hello, dear. We keep meeting in doorway.
7: I'm taking steps to remedy that.
4: What happened?
2: You were wrong. It's just as explosive for me.
4: Oh, dear.
2: Honestly, it was a bad day for everybody when I let my flat. I'm always causing trouble.
4: Not this time. It takes two to make a row. It'd be ridiculous to quarrel over Mrs. Blair. I don't feel strongly about her.
2: So what will you do?
4: If he says anything, I shall agree with him. That's bound to leave him speechless.

0: I've never been so angry in my life. Never.
1: Why? What's happened?
0: I was struggling home with my shopping. I couldn't get on a bus. When guess who went sailing past in the car?
1: Tony?
0: Yes. And guess who was sitting beside him? A merry widow.
1: Mrs. Blair?
0: In person and in comfort. Where's Tony?
1: Why, I've only just come in myself.
0: Just wait till I see him. Just wait.
1: Oh, hello. Oh, Psyche's come to see what's going on.
0: I'm going on.
1: Oh, no, don't. Just a second, Anne. Remember what you said the other day? It'd be ridiculous to have a row over Mrs. Blair.
0: It's got nothing to do with Mrs. Blair. I feel the same whoever it was. It's...
1: What?
0: Completely unreasonable. Oh, I'm sorry, Poppet. The storm's over.
1: Oh, jolly good. And you won't say anything to Tony?
0: It's going to be awfully difficult.
1: But you'll try.
0: I'll count 10 before I speak.
1: You think 10 will be enough?
0: I'll start counting now. I must go and get on with my ironing. Perhaps I'll feel better when I've scorched his shirt.
1: Probably.
0: Oh, dear. I've just remembered the iron's not working. Tony's been promising to look at it for days. Now, if it had been Mrs. Blair's iron...
1: 1, 2, 3, 4, 5.
0: Thank you.
1: Anytime. Yeah, would you like me to look at it?
0: Could you? I mean, do you know anything about irons?
1: Oh, good gracious, yes. I've mended my own often enough. I'm quite an expert.
0: Then why did you have to mend it so often?
1: Well, that's a good question. No, but seriously.
0: It's all right. I'm only teasing. I'd be more than grateful. Let me see. I saw the screwdriver in here somewhere. Oh, yes, there it is. Look, on the windowsill. I'll go and get the iron.
1: Right, huh? On the windowsill? Where? Oh, yes, that is.
2: Hello, dear boy.
1: Oh, hello, Tony.
2: I suppose you haven't seen that sword. Oh, good gracious.
1: Why?
2: That's what I've come in for, the screwdriver. Thanks, old boy. You weren't using it, were you?
1: Well, yes, I...
2: Well, 5 minutes, you can have it back. I gave Mrs. Blair a lift home and landed myself with another job.
1: Oh, good heavens. So that's where you've been?
2: Yes, putting up another pelmet. Thanks for the screwdriver.
1: Oh, gosh. Just a second, Tony. Tony! Oh, dear. Now we're really in for a storm. Yes, and a thunderstorm at that. Oh, what on earth can we do? Well, don't be silly. I can't creep under a chair.
0: Here you are. Here's the iron. Where's Tony?
1: Tony?
0: Yes, I heard his voice.
1: Well, I was afraid of that. Afraid of that? Waking Alexander.
0: Where is he?
1: Asleep in his cot. Oh, where's Tony? Oh, he just popped out to get some cigarettes.
0: Oh, I see. What's Psyche doing under the chair?
1: No, she's afraid of the thunder. Oh. I mean the...
0: Thunder?
1: You know, in the distance.
0: What are you talking about? It's a lovely evening now.
1: Well, that's funny. I could have sworn I heard you rumbling.
0: Did Tony tell you he was going for cigarettes?
1: Yes. Why?
0: There's a packet on the mantelpiece.
1: Oh, gosh, is there?
0: Yes, there is, and he's supposed to be cutting down.
1: Oh, he's obviously forgotten about that.
0: About what? Cutting down?
1: No, about the other pelmet. The other package.
0: What's the matter? Is there something I ought to know?
1: Quite the reverse. No, nothing. I'll have a shot at mending the iron.
0: It's awfully sweet of you.
1: Pleasure. No, let's see. Where's the screwdriver? Yeah, on second thought, I think I'll leave it to Tony.
0: Why?
1: Well, he's a handyman.
0: Nonsense. It takes him all his time to mend a few.
1: No, I'd rather not do it, honestly, Annie. It's a tricky job.
0: So?
1: Well, I might make a mess of it.
0: I seem to remember somebody saying he was an expert.
1: Well, there you are. That's the man you want.
0: That's the man. That's the man I've got.
1: Well, that's all right, then. You don't need me.
0: It was you.
1: I said I was an expert?
0: Yes, you did.
1: Oh, gosh. How conceited can you get?
0: Where's Tony really gone?
1: I told you.
0: All right, we'll leave that and turn to something else.
1: Oh, jolly good.
0: Where's the screwdriver gone?
1: Yeah, that's a turn for the worse. I had it a moment ago. I must have put it down somewhere.
0: Where?
1: God, this is ridiculous. It must be here. I actually had it in his hand.
0: Oh, for goodness.
1: In my hand.
0: It's perfectly obvious that Tony's got it.
1: Tony? Well, why should Tony want a screwdriver?
0: To put up the other pelmet.
1: Oh, dear. So you've guessed?
0: About 10 minutes ago.
1: I'm sorry.
0: I don't blame you. I blame Tony. Gone to get some cigarettes, indeed. Such a futile excuse.
1: I suppose so.
0: Surely he could do better than that.
1: Well, I'm sure he could. Oh, no, you're wrong. It wasn't Tony's idea. It was mine.
0: Don't be ridiculous.
1: No, it was, really.
0: He's always getting you to make excuses for him.
1: Yes, but not this time. Honestly, it was entirely my idea. There you are. There's Tony. If you don't believe me, ask him.
0: I will. Not directly, though. That'd be too easy.
1: What will you ask him?
0: Whether he's got the cigarette.
1: He won't know what you're talking about.
0: In that case, I'll be the first to admit I was wrong.
2: Ah, hello there.
0: Oh, hello, dear. Did you get them all right?
2: Get what?
0: Your cigarettes.
2: Cigarettes?
0: David said you popped out to get some.
2: Oh, my cigarettes. Oh, yes. So sorry. I've forgotten a second. Yes, I got them all right.
1: That's impossible. You can't have done.
2: Meaning what?
0: That you've been found out again. I'm not going to lose my temper in front of David, but I suggest we have an early night.
2: An early night?
0: We must get some.
1: Yes. I'm afraid it's all my fault. That goes without saying. Go on. Well, it's rather a long story. Make it as short as possible. As a good chap, I must get some sleep. Well, it all started because Anne saw you and Mrs. Blair in the car.
3: Oh, for heaven's sake, what's wrong with that? The poor woman was struggling along with her shopping.
1: So was Anne. Oh. Oh, dear, I see. She was in rather a mood about it.
3: I know exactly the mood you mean, murderous.
1: Well, it's quite understandable.
3: Well, of course it is, bless her heart.
1: Why, I didn't want to, well... To...
3: Pour oil on troubled water, so you invented the cigarette story, yes, I see. Oh, well, I'd better go make my peace.
1: No, just a second, Tony.
3: What?
1: Did you really get some cigarettes?
3: Well, of course not.
1: Then why on earth say you had?
3: Well, you were obviously covering up for something, so I played along.
1: Yes, but why?
3: Force of habit, I suppose. See you later. Much later.
1: Oh, I should stay under there if I were you. There's another one blowing up. Even bigger.
2: What are you doing this evening? Is Penny coming round?
1: Yes, we're going to the pictures. Yeah, the same picture.
2: Same?
1: Yes, you know, the one we were going to a week or so ago. It's come round to another cinema.
2: Oh, gee. Oh, well, let's hope you make it this time.
1: Oh, don't worry, we will. Oh, by the way, I didn't get a chance to ask you at breakfast. Has it blown over yet?
2: What?
1: The storm.
2: Oh, with Anne, you mean? Mm. Oh, it never amounted to much.
1: Honestly?
2: Oh, gracious, no. I put a stop to that in three short sentences.
1: Oh, gosh, what were they?
2: I've been taken in by Mrs. Blair, taken my darling wife for granted, and would she like me to mend the iron?
1: Well, I say, that's a pretty strong line.

0: Granted. And would she like me to mend the iron?
1: Well, I say, that's a pretty strong line.
0: Oh, you've got to put your foot down sometime. That reminds me. Would you do me a favor? I've left a hammer and a pair of pliers round there. Pop round and fetch them.
1: When, huh?
0: Yes, would you?
1: Well, it's a bit difficult for me. I've never really met Mrs. Blair.
0: Well, it's impossible for me.
1: Well, because of Anne?
0: Well, there's an even stronger reason.
1: What's that?
0: Another pelmet.
1: Oh, dear.
0: I didn't say I'd do it, but she's probably expecting me to. Pop round. There's a good chap.
1: All right, then.
0: Yeah, a splendid fella.
1: Oh, if Penny arrives, would you tell her where I've gone?
0: Yes, of course. What time's your film?
1: 7:05.
0: Oh. Oh, well, never mind. It's bound to come round again. You know what you're fetching, don't you?
1: A hammer and a pair of... Come round again.
0: Yeah. Dickens of a job, these permits.
1: That settles it. You'll have to go yourself.
0: I don't be silly. I'm only pulling your leg.
1: Well, I'm not so sure. What happens if you put on her helpless female act?
0: There's only one answer to that. You're the helpless male. And don't forget you've got the advantage over her.
1: Advantage?
0: It's no act.
1: No, but seriously, what shall I say?
0: Oh, you don't know one end of a hammer from another. You're all fingers and bruised thumbs. That sort of thing, you know? You'll find that's quite a useful tip when you and Penny finally get married. It's a wise husband who lets his wife think he's more of a handicap than a handy man.
1: Well, I can't see what you stand to gain.
0: More of a chance to read your paper. If you don't start as you mean to go on, you'll never stop.
1: Oh, I'm anything but a handyman when it comes to woodwork. It takes me all my time to saw a piece in half.
0: Well, there you are. You've got nothing to fear from pelmet number three. You'll be back before you can say chisel.
1: Well, let's hope so, anyway. Hammer and pliers.
0: Come on, cheer up. It's in a good cause. After all, if you weren't going for me, you know what Anne and I'd be doing.
1: Going for each other?
0: Hammer and tongs.

0: Rung the bell.
1: Oh, good evening.
0: Oh, good evening. I believe my brother-in-law left some tools here.
1: Ah, now you must be David.
0: Yes.
1: Yes, I've heard all about you from Tony and Anne. Do come in. What were they, do you know?
0: The tools.
1: Yes.
0: Oh, a hammer and tongs. You'll have a and a pair of pliers.
1: I adore your little dog. But then I adore all dogs. They're so loyal, aren't they?
0: No, man's best friend.
1: Would she like a bone?
0: Oh, no, thank you. She's just had her supper. Yep. I'm having trouble with my friend.
1: Well, I'll see what I can find in a moment. Tony's been absolutely wonderful, you know. In here.
0: Oh, after you.
1: Oh, thank you. As a matter of fact, I was just coming round to throw myself on his mercy yet again.
0: Really?
1: Yes, really. Still, perhaps you will come to my rescue. I hate asking, but I'm used to having a man about the house.
0: Oh, I'm afraid it's no good asking me. I'd be more of a handicap than a husband.
1: I wasn't proposing.
0: Oh, then a handyman. I'm absolutely hopeless.
1: Oh, me too. Ah, here's the hammer.
0: Oh, jolly good.
1: But then you expect women to be hopeless.
0: Well, I'm afraid I'm the same when it comes to woodwork.
1: Woodwork?
0: Oh, good gracious, yes. Takes me all my time to saw a woman in half. Saw a piece in half.
1: Oh, I can't believe that.
0: Well, believe me, it's true.
1: The pliers?
0: Oh, thank you. I don't know one end of a pelmet from another. You're one end of a hammer from another.
1: Well, you're holding it by the right end.
0: Oh, more luck than judgment.
1: I think you're just pretending.
0: Well, I'm not, honestly. I can't cope with the simplest job.
1: Not even mending a fuse?
0: Oh, that's different. I'm quite an expert at things electrical.
1: Well, that's what I want you to do.
0: What?
1: Mend a fuse.
0: Oh, well, I thought... I walked into that, didn't I? I mean, that is, I'm in rather a hurry.
1: Oh, it'd only take you a second, and I'd be eternally grateful.
0: Well, all right, then.
1: I'm sorry to ask you, but I'd never do it myself. I've got nothing working upstairs.
0: No, I know just how you feel. I mean...
1: The fuses are out here in the hall, up there in that little box thing. Fuse wire and a brand new screwdriver. I'm sorry to be such a nuisance.
0: You're not.
1: I'm afraid I am.
0: Nonsense.
1: Well, I won't be from now on. I've had the most wonderful news today. My fiancé is coming back from Scotland. Oh, shall I hold the steps?
0: No, please.
1: Perhaps you know him, Robert Farley.
0: No, I can't say I do.
1: Oh, he's very much the handyman.
0: Oh, gosh, really?
1: Oh, good gracious, yes.
0: Well, I say, that is wonderful news. Go on, in you go.
2: Oh, there you are at last. What on earth have you been doing?
0: Mending a fuse.
2: What, for over half an hour?
0: Well, I couldn't find which one.
2: Well, never mind that now.

0: is waiting for you in there.
1: Oh, right.
0: I should throw your hat in first.
1: Has she been waiting long?
0: Practically since you left.
1: Well, I'll throw my coat and gloves in as well.
0: Well, I should keep your coat on. You may be in for an icy reception.
1: Well, I doubt it. She's bound to understand when she knows where I've been.
0: You can't tell her where you've been.
1: I can't?
0: Afraid not. I didn't want Anne to know, so I said you'd taken Psyche for a walk.
1: Oh, dear. That does make it difficult. I haven't got a leg to stand on.
0: And that's something you'll have to learn when you're married. How to get by without an excuse.
1: Well, you can only say you're sorry.
0: Well, it's not what you say. It's the way you look that gets them.
1: The way you look?
0: Oh, definitely.
1: Well, you might tell me about it.
0: Oh, now, just a second. You don't need me to tell you how to get round Penny.
1: Well, any help would be gratefully received.
0: Well, it's a bit embarrassing. I'll give you a clue. Women have a strong maternal instinct.
1: Ah, I see. Throw in my hat and put on my rompers.
0: Well, metaphorically speaking, yes.
1: Yeah, I was joking.
0: Ever heard of the little boy look?
1: Yes, but I've now known what it meant.
0: Well, it's a sort of visual baby talk.
1: Oh, gosh, is that how you get round, Ab?
0: We'll draw a veil over that.
1: A thick veil.
0: Aren't you going to be late for your film?
1: Oh, good gracious, I was forgetting. Well, we're going to miss the beginning anyway.
0: No, go on, quickly, in you go. And don't forget, you've been taking Psyche for a walk. Sorry about that, but it's the first thing I thought of.
1: Well, I had the same trouble yesterday.
0: Yesterday?
1: Well, I told Anne you popped out the cigarette, remember?
0: Yeah. Good luck.
1: Thanks. Hello, Penny.
2: Ah, hello. And where on earth have you been?
1: Well, I've just been taking Psyche for a smoke. Taking Psyche for a walk. I didn't realize how late it was.
2: And that's your excuse?
1: Well, I'm afraid I haven't got a leg to stand on. I'm sorry.
2: I should jolly well think so.
1: Forgive me?
2: Oh, I'll have to now. I can't resist you when you look like that.
1: Like what?
2: Oh, I don't know. Like a naughty little boy.
1: Oh, gosh, it worked, and I wasn't even trying.
2: What worked?
1: My little boy look.
2: Oh, so it's just a way of getting round me.
1: Yes, and a jolly good way at that.
2: I see. So you're not really sorry at all?
1: Well, of course I am, only I...
2: Only what?
1: Well, it wasn't my fault. She's not the sort of person to take no for an answer.
2: Who?
1: Missing a film, you know.
2: Where have you really been?
1: I've told you, I was out with Mrs. Blair.
2: Oh, David. I'm sick and tired of you being deceitful. Why not say you were round at...
3: Oh, so you're back at last. Where on earth have you been?
2: Round at Mrs. Blair's.
3: I thought you were out with Psyche.
2: That's David's story.
3: Ah. Not only his. Tony?
4: Yes?
3: I want you...
4: Coming.
1: Honestly, it'll be a jolly good thing when she marries her Mr. Farley.
3: Farley?
1: Robert Farley, Mrs. Blair's fiancé.
3: Oh, so he's the mystery man. Oh,
2: you might have told us, David.
3: Who is he, do you know?
1: I'm afraid not.
3: Perhaps Tony does.
4: Is he?
3: Oh, there you are. You know Robert Farley.
0: Bob Farley? Oh, yes, known him for years.
3: Really? What's he like?
0: Oh, not a bad sort of chap.
3: Good looking?
0: Not after me.
3: How old?
0: Oh, 40, 45.
2: Is he rich, Tony?
0: Comfortable. He's got his own business down there, buddy. That's really all I know about him. Except that he's got a mole behind his ear.
3: Which ear?
0: May I go now?
3: Well, yes, of course. I must get on myself.
0: See you two later.
3: Are you going to the pictures?
1: Well, there's not much point. We've missed most of it.
3: Oh, dear. Still, never mind. It's bound to come round again.
2: Oh, David, I'm sorry. It's all my fault for gossiping.
1: And mine for mending the fuse.
2: I'd forgotten about that.
1: He's all forgiven now?
2: Completely.
1: Pity.
2: Why?
1: Well, I was hoping we might kiss and make up.
2: Oh, darling David.
1: Darling. Oh, gosh, I feel just the same about this as you do about gossip.
2: What on earth do you mean?
1: It's even better than the pictures.
5: That was A Life of Bliss, the artist taking part where David Bliss, George Cole, Anne Fellows, Diana Churchill, Tony Fellows, Colin Gordon, Penny Gay, Petula Clark, Helen Blair, Moira Lister, Psyche the Dog, Percy Edwards. 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

0: Hello, my name's Lenny Henry. Welcome to Chain Reaction, the show where comedians interview their favourite people, who sometimes were other comedians, but other times are people they met in rehab or jail or Spearmint Rhino. Then they go on to interview someone else and on and on and on, hence the chain thing. Tonight, my guest is Bill Bailey. Now, a couple of years ago, Michael Barrymore, myself and Bill were booked for a stand-up season in the West End. I was appearing in the last 3 weeks of the run. 1 week before the opening, it became apparent that my show didn't have a second half. I was freaking more than Anne Diamond at a free buffet. Now, on the Wednesday before I was due to open, the Wednesday, still no second half, my director said, "Darling, let's go and see Bill Bailey tonight and get a sense of the space at the Wyndham's." What? That's the last thing a comedian wants to do, see another comedian do well. So we went to see Part Troll at the Wyndham's Theatre, which is a veritable fireworks display of musical virtuosity and kick-ass comedy. Thanks a lot, Bill. At the end of the show, amidst the huzzas of an adoring, orgasmic audience, the director turns to me and says, "He's rather good, isn't he?" And I said, "Yeah, he's brilliant. Absolutely hilarious." But it did inspire me to finish my show. Ladies and gentlemen, please show your respect for Bill Bailey. Bill Bailey, ladies and gentlemen, how about that?
1: Yes.
0: Now, Bill, you're on telly a lot, but I never see you talking about yourself in interviews and stuff. Is that deliberate? Are you a private guy?
1: I suppose I am, rather.
0: TV. You're married, you've got a kid, yeah. You live in a house. I mean, you're not kind of... You
1: know, not weird.
0: You're not weird or anything.
1: I think people, other people do. Assume that I do live in some sort of a cave. And I had this guy come up there, was walking down the street, you know, a young chap, and he said, "You're that bloke off TV, innit?" And, you know, they talk, young people.
0: What, young people?
1: Yeah.
0: Yes. All of them as well.
1: They all talk like that. Yes. And they go up, they go, "I don't know why I talk like that, it's ridiculous.
0: Pass my slippers.
1: Good Lord. Another kipper, but thank you." And he said, "You're that bloke off TV, innit?" And I said, "Yes, I do believe I am." And he said, "What would you do when you're not on TV?" I don't know quite what he thought I did. Sort of, you know, I crouched down behind the television. and then sprang back up again when the programme came on. I just said, "I just walk around like normal." And he went, "Whoa!" And he was absolutely baffled by that. "You just walk around like normal?
0: That's amazing.
1: Like a normal man?
0: That's amazing.
1: That's
0: you just
1: wicked.
0: Walk around like people, isn't it?"
1: That's wicked, man. So, to answer your question. In interviews, I've kind of done, I suppose, really appearing on chat shows like, you know, Jonathan Ross and such things like that. They're not really strictly interviews. They're more kind of just banter, really.
0: Yeah.
1: And you don't really...
0: So you can keep the comedy mask on.
1: You can. You can just kind of chat away about this and that and not actually reveal anything. You know, and I quite like that.
0: Now, your dad, I've just met your dad, he's a great bloke, Christopher.
1: Oh, yeah.
0: He's
1: yeah.
0: here.
1: Yeah.
0: All right, Chris.
1: All right.
0: And he's a doctor.
1: Yes.
0: And when you were growing up, was he funny? And is that where the influence comes from?
1: Well, my dad's got a great sense of humour, very dry sense of humour. And he liked a lot of the humour that I did, you know, fan of the Goons and Python and so on. Yeah. So I think I kind of inherited that sense of the absurd, which he had.
0: Did he say stuff around the house?
1: Well,
0: because my dad used to say, "Turn off the TV. I want to watch the cricket."
1: Yeah.
0: That's what my dad used to say.
1: He would say exactly that.
0: Yeah. In that accent.
1: In that accent, yeah.
0: "Bill, what the hell are you doing? Put down the guitar doing? And turn off the TV.
1: Why are you adopting this ludicrous West Indian patois?"
0: "Father, talk to me properly.
1: Talk to me."
0: So, hang on a minute. You went to King Edward School in Bath, where you tried to study everything.
1: Yes.
0: Bit of a geek?
1: Yes, I was, actually. For the first few years, I was quite studious. And I was, you know, the teacher sort of thought I was on the road to one of their successes, you know. And they thought, yeah, he's going to be good, and he's really good at this. And gradually, I started to sort of realise that, hang on, that I wanted to do my own thing. And I had my own band. And I suddenly started getting into loads of trouble. And I suppose they considered that they'd failed me in some way, because I was, you know, looked like I was going to be a very good student, they were going to go to university and all the rest of it, and I did one of these surveys to try and find out what would be my ideal job. Yeah. And you had to put all your interests into this questionnaire. Mine came back, it was museum curator. or a member of the diplomatic service.
2: Right? What's it to do with that?
1: Well, obviously, yeah. So
2: they were puzzled by you.
1: Yes, exactly. That's exactly right. They didn't quite know how to sort of pigeonhole me because I'd get good results without really appearing to do much work.
2: I had one inspirational teacher at my school. Yeah. His name was Mr. Brooks, and he taught science. Yeah. And Mr. Brooks used to put me in the back of the science lab with a reel-to-reel and tell me to do voices and make him laugh. So I'd go in there and do my own little goon show and try and make him laugh. Did you have a teacher like that who used to encourage you to...
1: We had one teacher. He's a really cool teacher, and he didn't last very long. And basically, he was an English teacher, and he was really cool. He never wore a tie, and he had quite long hair. And you could tell some of the female teachers had a bit of a thing for him.
2: Aye, aye.
1: And I remember once he was giving us an English lesson, and we were all sitting there, and he was late. And this started to really freak us out. Mm. What are we going to do? They're just in a classroom. And we were all going, we started to panic a bit. And he eventually sauntered in, like 10 minutes late, and just said, right, what are we doing today? What's happening? and we said, oh,
2: was he a hippie, Bill?
1: He was a bit hippie-ish, yeah. What are we doing today? And we said, Chaucer, sir. Chaucer? We're doing Chaucer? Oh, yeah. Anyone got a book, a pen, a bit of paper? Yeah. So we had to provide him with the whole sort of thing for the lesson. He put his feet up on the table and read Chaucer just to himself for about 3 or 4 minutes, just reading it going. And eventually, then he put it down and just gave us this most brilliant sort of 20-minute, just summed up the whole of Chaucer in 20 minutes, in brilliant, succinct, articulate, sort of intelligent, witty way. We were writing it, scribbling it down, going, this is gold dust. Yeah, I got this down. And then he just put the book down and went, right, see ya, and just wandered off.
2: Who was that man?
1: Who was he? Yeah. The last we heard of him, he was working as a croupier in Hong Kong.
2: So you're playing loads of music at school at this time?
1: Yes, well, I was the only music student. I mean,
2: entire school?
1: There was one person doing music A-level course, that was me. And, of course, I did really well in music. I mean, A-level did really well, and I thought at one stage maybe that was what I was going to do. Mm-hmm. But I went to a few interviews at universities who were offering a music course, and they seemed quite dry academic courses.
2: What do you mean by that? Well, the kind of music they were studying?
1: The kind of music, yeah, it's very classical, very academic, the music course. It'll be a 4-year course, and... I messed up the interview so badly, so wrong. Right. I managed to insult people. I went to Durham to do this interview, and I thought, oh, great. I'll be able to, you know, get a band together and do a demo and all that. And then, so at the end of the interview, which is the most pretentious load of old twaddle, they asked me. They handed me a bit of paper with some squares and squiggles on it. And this is a pre-Christian medieval text. What do you make of that? I don't know. I just made up some jazz, and they just went and tutted and shook their heads. Like that. And then they said the classic one: any questions you'd like to ask us? And I said, yes, I see you have an electronic music studio. And then they go, yes. I said, well, that'd be great for, you know, getting in a band and recording a demo. And they sort of looked, God, disgusted. A band? No, we use the electronic music studio for composing our electronic music. This is the centre of electronic music in the Northeast. Do you like it? I said, no. I said, I can't stand it. I think it's a pretentious load of old twaddle. And they said, this is our resident electronic music composer. And it was one of those, I'll get my coat then.
2: Now, you've got perfect pitch.
1: Yes.
2: Do you know what that means, perfect pitch? It means you can tell any note. Somebody says a note, Bill can tell you what it is.
1: Yeah.
2: I'm going to close your eyes.
1: Wolves have got perfect pitch as well.
2: I'd love to see Wolves sit and doo-wop, wouldn't you? Can you imagine punches? No, man. We've got to find an alleyway. Bill, what's this?
1: Middle C.
2: Oh, cool.
1: E flat. G. E. Bottom E. I think there's a rat on the keys.
2: There's a rat on the keyboard. What am I gonna do? No, sit down.
1: I'm sorry,
2: I thought you were going to do it. You were a punk.
1: I was.
2: Everybody thinks Bill has always been like, yeah, like this. Yeah. The hair, the beard. He came out of the womb going, you're right.
1: What?
2: Going on. You're right. But you were a punk. You were punk rocker.
1: I was a punk rocker, yeah. Well, I mean, I'm too young to be a proper hippie, if the hippie...
2: That would be weird, wouldn't it?
1: ...the generation.
2: The little kid at all the gigs going,
3: what's going on, man? Yeah. There's supposed to be a school in there. And they're talking to tiny boys.
2: You're little. You're supposed
3: why
2: to...
3: Why did you give me helium for this time? Because you're taking drugs, I'm giving you helium.
1: And the I was only four in, you know, in sort of the late 60s.
2: Now, you did a series of heroic jobs after uni, didn't you? Yep. You did a bit of theatre and education.
1: Oh, yes.
2: In Wales.
1: I had to be an owl, yes.
2: Why?
1: Do you know what?
2: I don't know. Go to the schools, right, and be an owl.
1: Yeah, if you could be an owl for about an hour.
2: They'll figure it out. Right. Kids are very bright these days. Yes. It'd be fabulous.
1: I don't know what it...
2: You know, came to our school, a bloke dressed as an apple. Brilliant! Why?
1: Oh, I wanted that gig. I did this gig in Prestatyn, and I was doing this thing, and there was some plot involving the owl saving the woodland, and I don't know, the hedgehog was trying to take over, and there was a Maoist coup, and I don't know, and the squirrels were trying to gang it up. Anyway, the owl has to come out at the end and sort of tie it all up. And the teachers have got no concept of theatre at all. And I was in the middle of my final speech, and this woman got on the stage to talk to me. I'm dressed as an owl. I'm in character. She's broken the fourth wall. She's broken the illusion. And she came up to me. She just tapped me on the wing. And she pointed at her watch. She said, "It's 3:15. Could you hurry up a bit? You know, the parents are coming here in a minute." And I said, get away, woman. Oh, it was hard. But, you know, £75 a week, you can't argue.
2: Can't knock it, you're rolling in it. You were also a lounge pianist.
1: Yes.
2: That must be a great job. Come on, Bill.
1: It was a great job for a while. I had to give up because it was free booze.
2: I got you, son.
1: I sort of started to get more comedy gigs, but I used to get these gigs where I'd be playing hotel lobbies, and they're all the same. The piano was built into a bar, and you get blokes just drunk businessmen leaning over and going, do the music from the Wool advert. You know that Wool advert? I love that music.
2: Do you know only the crumbly, flaky, chuckly?
1: And it was quite soul-destroying, and they had a little pad, a sort of post-it note of pads that went around all the tables, and it had, "Dear pianist, please play." Yeah. And then you could write down the thing, and a waiter would bring you the thing, and they'd be like, "With yourself." Somewhere else. Thanks.
2: Oh, no. Soul-destroying and horrible.
1: Yes, it was, but...
2: Did you ever sneak in weird stuff?
1: I'd put in jazz, you know.
2: Could you play... So you'd be playing Big Drop of Troubled Water or something?
1: Well, no, the thing is, you know, they tell you, sort of, you know, like, do, you know, kind of like Elton John. They loved it. They love Song for Guy for some reason. They do Song for Guy. I love that. It's Song for Guy. I sort of do it, and I put a little message in there. I live in your eyes. And that would be... And you can see him going, "What? What did he say?"
2: Brilliant. I wish I'd seen that. Now, when did stand-up begin for you?
1: I left school and I went up to London, lived in West London for a bit. I was doing a course in English and drama at London University. And then I went to see a gig at a club called the Archway Comedy Club. Uh-huh. And John Hegley was on. That was the moment I realised, I thought, this is what I want to do. Because it was, I suppose, an epiphany is the word. But it was like a huge light bulb, ping, going off in my head. Uh-huh. Because up to that point, I'd never really seen a gig like that. I'd only seen, I'd been to theatre.
2: What was so good about it?
1: I think what it was that it was just so exactly the kind of things I wanted to say or wanted to do on stage. It seemed to be free form, yet it was really rehearsed. It was quirky, it was surreal, it was funny, it was totally different to anything I'd seen before. And it was intelligent, and it used mute, and he was playing the mandolin and doing poetry. And I just thought, God, this is... From that moment, I thought, God, this is exactly what I want to do.
2: But you did the... Was the Rubber Bishops... After that,
1: yeah,
2: or?
1: This was, yeah, just after that, yes, the Rubber Bishops.
2: The Rubber Bishops, Bill was in a duo.
1: A duo called the Rubber Bishops.
2: Can you describe what your act used to be like?
1: Well, I remember
2: I did the Comedy Store once, and I was on After You, and all I remember seeing is just this hair from behind, shaking up and down, and then, good night, and then that was it.
1: That's pretty much that it, yeah, that was pretty much There was a lot of that, there was, just really,
2: it was song parodies,
1: it was the quick fire kind of banter, you know, we do short songs, you know, you're looking for trouble, da-da-da-da. Well, I'm not, you know, it got really successful. We used to get booked a lot all the time to close clubs and, you know, we did close quite a lot of clubs.
2: They used to put you on last, didn't they?
1: Yeah, give you the keys, lock up when you finish.
2: Yeah, shut the gate. And it's self-destructed a bit. Because Martin wanted to go off and do other stuff.
1: Yeah.
2: And you sort of wanted to carry on and live the dream.
1: That's it. We were doing 320-odd gigs a year.
2: See, that's a lot.
1: And we kind of starting to lose our minds a little bit, you know. We did three gigs in three cities in one night. We did a gig in London, then we drove to Oxford, did a gig, then we drove to Birmingham and did a gig at Aston University at 3:30 in the morning to a student ball that was sponsored by Pro Plus. You know. and then we ended up in a Balti house, you know, at sort of 5:30. We came
2: want out, a gig? We can do a gig if you want. We'll do a gig for a nan.
1: Oh, no, it was a lot of gigs. And I think that we were driving back, you know, in the morning, you know, after walking out of the Curry House at 6:30 in the morning, thinking, this is too much, man, you know. No, this has got to stop.
2: Okay, but you wanted to carry on.
1: I did, yes.
2: You had a dream.
1: I did a couple of gigs on my own, and I realised that there was something beyond doing the double act thing. I was going off at tangents, talking about subjects that we wouldn't normally talk about we couldn't be in a double act. It's actually in some ways harder to write for two people because you have to give, you know, a portion, the bits of the comedy, and you have to, you know, choose material that two people can rap and work on.
2: And there has to be a grace between the two of you.
1: Yeah,
2: so
1: exactly.
2: The wife says.
1: That's it.
2: It's a give and take thing.
1: Exactly right. And
2: when you're on your own, hooray!
1: Yeah. You're off.
2: All the jokes are for me. And you had a legendary, another epiphany when you did Jokers in Southend, didn't you?
1: Yeah. Jokers in Southend is rough. It's a rough club. I've seen some really memorable deaths at the Joker, and one particular one was that this guy had a strawberry, sellotape to his guitar, and he came on and somebody shouted out, what'd you come on stage with a stupid prop like that for? And he started to explain, and he went, I was talking to the strawberry.
2: The audience is like that.
1: Oh.
2: These guys are pretty meek.
1: And so I knew what this place was like, you know. I was going down really badly. I was bombing. And there was people talking. It was a little bit restless. And so the classic one, oi, mate, tell us a joke. And I thought, I don't know any jokes. No. I actually don't know any jokes. I can't think of one to save my life. So I said, all right, here's one for you. Three blokes going to a pub. And they all went quiet. I thought, oh, that's it, I've got them. And then I thought, I've no idea how to carry on with this joke.
2: Yeah.
1: I went, three blokes going to a pub. And they went, yeah. I went, yeah. And there was four. And I thought, I'm just buying time now.
2: There was four.
1: There was five, all right, six, few laughs, few titters, seven. All right, say 10. Call it 10. 15. There was 15 blokes. 20. There was 20 blokes. 20 blokes. 20 blokes. There was 50. All right, 100. 500,000. Shropshire. Shropshire. Shropshire. All the counties. The home county. The Cinque Ports. France. Europe. Europe goes into a pub. And it just went on and on and on and on. Until all the blokes in the planet go into the pub. And the first one goes out the bar, he says, my round, what an idiot. You know. It came out, that was literally, that came out of the white heat of fear. Terrified fear.
2: It's the best stuff, isn't it?
1: Yeah.
2: people think about you that before you go on stage, you must eat 3 pounds of mushrooms and smoke a spliff like an Axminster? you look so relaxed and so kind of...
1: Yeah, that's my sort of default setting, and I only get really worked up when people nick things out of your trolley in the supermarket, you know, before you get to the checkout, which is some kind of middle class theft. I don't know what it is. You can't really. There's no real. You're not having paid for it, but yeah. It's really, really. I bought put that coriander in there. You've taken. You haven't. What's going? Come on. I put herbs in my pocket now when I go to the supermarket. You're not having this. It's the last bit of tarragon. I'm having it.
2: You don't do the partying thing is what I'm trying to get to.
1: No, that's true. No,
2: you don't
1: I
2: do
1: don't.
2: All the drinking.
1: I couldn't possibly. No, because the kind of subject matter I try and tackle in the shows and the sort of concentration. I mean, you know yourself, you know, when you're doing a gig, you have to really focus, concentrate. I couldn't do it. It's physically impossible to do that. I mean, that's all. It used to really annoy me. I used to get loads of these reviews and they'd say, he's like, sounds like on acid, yeah. You know, which is a kind of really lazy way of describing something which is different or surreal. And I talk about it in the show. I say, you know, they talk about a sitcom and say, this would be like Terry and June on acid. Can you imagine? They'd be crazy. No, it wouldn't. They'd just be staring at a plate for hours and hours and hours. You know? Maybe 6 hours of staring at a plate. And it's a kind of common misconception. And people that do lots of drugs are dull. It's really, really dull. It doesn't inspire the imagination at all. Quite the reverse, because people just go, yeah, and then what? And then, you know, stories go nowhere. When you're doing stand-up, you have to really focus and you have to constantly monitor how the gig's going. You think, all right, okay, that routine was great. Now, I've got this next bit coming up. How am I going to get to that? And there's the dirt. And you're constantly trying to keep it relaxed and allow the material to breathe a bit.
2: Now, I want to ask you about politics, because in your last show you talk about Bush and Blair and weapons of mass destruction and the Taliban. You know, I'm a mainstream BBC One comic, and you can't just start going, free at last, in the middle of Blue Peter, you know.
1: Unless you're talking about pigeons or something.
2: Pigeons, yeah. So what kind of stuff do you like to expound about when you're on?
1: I like the idea of talking about things which are current and perhaps people are talking about and maybe would be described as political, but they're personal to me. Uh-huh. And so I don't really see it as political. I see it as a kind of an extension of your
2: just
1: own
2: stuff you care
1: personal
2: about.
1: Comedy, yeah. Equally, it could be Argos, you know, or it could be the Taliban. It could be the absurdity of the cartoon, the Muhammad cartoon, you know, which is rubbish. It was a rubbish cartoon. And then there's
2: it was no George and Lynn, put it that way.
1: And then you have this fantastic absurdity of people shouting, what do we want? No freedom of speech. When do we want it? Now! No. Yeah. So that kind of thing, I suppose, yeah.
2: That's fair enough. You thrive on panel shows, don't you?
1: Yeah.
2: And it just seems to be a natural thing for you, because you can improvise and mess around, and particularly on QI. What's the weirdest question from QI that you can remember, do you think?
1: One of them was, how many moons are there or something? And, of course, you know, Stephen going, how many moons are there? And, of course, you go, one. You know, that's wrong. Of course there's not one. You idiot, didn't you not know there were 74 moons? And there have been for many, many centuries, you know. And you do learn things, and you find yourself, what? And or something, I'll remember the chemical sort of makeup of nylon or something. And that'll ping into my head. I go, how the hell do I know that?
2: No. Because you were a geek at school, Bill.
1: Yes, I admit that now.
2: Now, the role most of your fans would know you for as an actor is that of Manny, the peerless Manny in Black Books.
1: Oh, yes.
2: With my friend Tamsin Gregg and Dylan Moran. Talk us through how you saw Manny when you were putting the character together.
1: It's pretty much me, really.
2: Is it though?
1: Yeah, pretty much, you know. We'd be in a pub or something afterwards, and Dylan would just be sort of snarling and smoking and drinking at the bar. And I'd be going, so, and just fussing around getting drinks. And then somebody said, there's no difference. You know,
2: there's no method involved in this acting at all.
1: When did the show end and the characters...
2: Yeah. And you're both stand-ups, you and Dylan. And Dylan was writing your material.
1: Yeah.
2: Were you allowed to change it, or was he...?
1: We did change it, yes. I mean, the script was initially so good that you had so much to work with, and so we'd have these rehearsals where we would just work out bits of business, trying to work out different things, you know, trying to...
2: Improvise
1: always improvise in between it, yeah. There was one scene, I remember, when when we're drinking a 12,000 bottle of wine.
2: 12,000 pound bottle.
1: 12,000, did I say? 12,000.
2: 12,000.
1: 12,000 bottles of wine. We were drinking 12,000 bottles of wine.
2: With these 500,000 geezers in the pub.
1: Quite night in, you know, we had a few hula hoops.
2: A few drinks, some hula hoops, and 12,000 bottles of wine.
1: 12,000 bottles of wine.
2: Help yourself, lads. You got those to go around.
1: And so, anyway, we had to try to think of a way to get the cork out of this bottle quicker, because, you know, it was looking like it was too long to actually get a corkscrew, because we drink a bottle of wine, gum, and then we get another one.
2: Yeah.
1: And then going and trying to get the cork out was just taking too long. So we came up with this idea of getting a drill, like a power drill, and just going, and then it goes into the cork and it comes out, and immediately you've got the wine in one movement, yeah, you know, uninterrupted.
2: I think my favourite episode of Black Books, and well, there's two, I've got the dancing, when you were doing the dancing, which is visual, but it's very funny. And I loved the one where they suddenly discovered that Manny was a musical prodigy.
1: Yeah.
2: How many weeks were the writers sitting there looking at you going, how can we get it in?
1: How can we
2: fit it into the show? I know, he's a musical prodigy and he never knew.
1: Yeah. I actually, you know,
2: and you did your first nude scene in Black Books as well, didn't you?
1: Yes.
2: Liberating?
1: It was.
2: quite freeing.
1: Standing in central London on a car with a hot water bottle on, that's it. That's all you're wearing. It is very liberating. I felt, I could do anything now. I could do Leah.
2: Completely naked, hot water bottle.
1: Naked.
2: Whirlwinds!
1: Oh.
2: I crack your cheeks. Hang on, Mrs.
1: Well, tops are cold. Yeah, I can see. Yes.
2: Now, you've got a great gift for the radio. And I've heard you on Just a Minute, and I think you're really funny on Just a Minute. And if you don't mind, can we try a bit now? That'd be all right, wouldn't it?
1: No.
2: Bill?
1: I can't talk like
2: can
1: that,
2: can you
1: though.
2: Give me 1 minute on dolphins?
1: Dolphins. Dolphins are creatures which live in the sea.
4: Repetition.
1: They have.
4: You repeat a dolphin a couple of times. I wonder if you wouldn't mind trying again.
2: 1 minute on dolphins, Bill!
1: You see? Bring!
4: Hesitation. Yeah. You really should try and improve.
1: That's why
2: you know what? I couldn't do it either.
1: I hate it. I go in and they go, they say, you can't repeat, hesitate. That's how I talk.
2: I talk like that.
1: I repeat things. I hesitate. I deviate. That's how I talk. I don't know why they get me on. Bill, talk about it. Okay. Bring. Bring. I'm just about to get, hello, good evening, Bill Bailey, and then that's it.
2: You've been absolutely brilliant, Bill. I think we've really enjoyed talking to you tonight. Ladies and gentlemen, Bill Bailey.

0: I've been gardening in white gloves. 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
3: Damnation!
4: Father, what is the matter?
3: Lily, my dear, I am vexed, peeved, irritated, and thrumdiddled, which is a new word I've just invented, meaning roughly the same as vexed, peeved, and irritated, but differing just enough to be worth using. It is that wretched journalist. Enter! Mr. Sire Quill, you are late.
5: I apologize. My tardiness is because I attempted to come by horseless carriage.
3: One of those confounded new steam-powered devices?
5: That was my intention, sir. But indeed, this particular horseless carriage turned out literally to be a carriage without horses. It was 20 minutes before I realized.
3: Imbecile. If your idiocy spreads to all aspects of your work, I'm amazed that your account of my life in the Times has any readers at all.
5: Oh, but it has been enormously popular. The article has been read by nearly 12,000 people.
3: Is that all?
5: Well, that is half the population who can actually read. It is a sensation.
3: Well, of course it is. I am a fascinating man who has led a fascinating life and who wears fascinating underwear.
5: Fascinating underwear?
3: Made out of squirrels.
5: That is fascinating.
3: Enough about my rodent pants. Shall we continue?
5: Of course, Sir Philip. Allow me to find my pen. It is somewhere in my bag.
4: Is it a Gladstone bag?
5: No, this is the much more exclusive Disraeli bag. It has many, many more pockets. As the great man once said, when it comes to pockets, lay them on with a trowel. Now, is my pen in this one? Is it in this one? No. This surely is the pocket.
4: Oh.
5: Turns out, no.
4: Oh.
5: Possibly in here. Aha! Here is a pen, but not the one I'm looking for.
3: Oh.
5: This pocket surely contains my prize. Or indeed, it just contains some string and a conker.
3: Oh. Enough! I will take your bag and put it somewhere where the sun does not shine. Lily, take this bag and put it on a coach to Scotland.
5: Phew.
3: Bags should be like women. Simple and with one lockable opening. Now, as you know, my father had died, my mother had gone insane, and I, Pip Bin, have been sent to the most terrifying school in Britain, St. Bastard's. Lily, do not play the organ in a thunderstorm while I'm talking.
4: Sorry, Father.
3: Anyway, my story continues. Now, I had met the boy who had instantly become my best friend, Harry Biscuit. But the very next day, he was to turn 18, when, in keeping with school tradition, he was to be killed. Escape was vital.
6: So, Harry, got any plans?
7: Indeed I have, Pip-Bin. I have three plans.
6: Three? But that's brilliant. Let's hear them.
7: My first plan is for a new mode of transportation based on highly trained geese and compressed air.
6: Right.
7: My second is for trousers you wear back to front and this is the really clever bit, upside down. And my third plan is for an eating house where you dine on raw fish brought to your table by some sort of continuously moving system of belts.
6: I see. And how will those help us escape?
7: Well, I reckon any of them can make us enough money to bribe our way out of here with ease.
6: We're going to die.
7: Ah, well, that's where my fourth plan comes in, an anti-dying device.
3: Harry was good, honest, loyal, and in a crisis, a complete moron. To make matters worse, I was as hungry as I'd ever been. meals at St. Barsis were only served every 3 months, and we had last eaten 11 weeks before. And although meals had been cancelled, meal times had not. 3 times a day we had to sit and mime eating breakfast, lunch and dinner under the watchful eye of the tyrannical headmaster, Mr. Heartthrasher.
8: New boy, I don't believe for one instant that you're eating a chop. You must be beaten. Come here
9: and bend over.
3: But help was at hand. As I finished miming my soup and prepared to move on to my main course of imaginary steak and vegetables, one of the school servants approached. They were never the finest specimens of humanity, but this crone was particularly vile. As she loomed over me, she seemed to be less a person and more a loose amalgamation of mud and warts held together by a long, hideously matted beard.
10: Grunge Mumble. Here, have this.
6: Have what?
10: Eat it. It's a dumpling. And here's a carrot and a Wiener Schnitzel and a small slither of game tureen. And under the table is a chicken. It's a bit underdone. Be quick before the headmaster sees.
6: What? Why? Who are you?
10: I'm a friend. Eat your food, then meet me here tonight and I'll tell you more. Mumble Grunge Mumble.
3: I shared my food with Harry. We were the only well-fed boys in the school that day, apart from Bissington, who had eaten his own arm, and Frobisher, who had eaten Bissington. After lunch, I was summoned to the headmaster's office where I had a visitor, my guardian. Mr. Gently Benevolent.
11: Young Pip, you look well, by which I mean not yet dead.
6: Mr. Benevolent, how glad I am to see you. This school is intolerably cruel, and my sister Pippa is at a nunnery next door, and she is to be Joan of Arc on Joan of Arc Day tomorrow, and they are going to burn her.
8: Such insolence! You dare to accuse me of cruelty? You shall be beaten to within an inch of your life. Possibly slightly closer. Now! Bend over.
11: No, headmaster, that does not beat him, not when I bring such good news.
6: I am to leave this school. That is a relief, because the curriculum is incredibly limited and the pastoral care is virtually non-existent.
11: Indeed, no. I am to marry your mother.
6: What?
11: Then I shall not only have all your money, but also your family's good name and social standing. Are you not delighted?
6: But when is this to happen?
11: Tomorrow. I would invite you, but I'm not going to. However, I do have a treat for you so that you may share in the celebrations. The headmaster has agreed that you may have an actual meal at the same time as the wedding.
6: But what meal?
11: Why, this special delicious soup.
6: It says poison on it.
11: No, it says poisson. Just spelled a bit wrong.
6: It is French fish soup.
11: If you're prepared to believe that, then yes. Now, run along, Pip. Or should I say, son?
6: No, never.
11: Enjoy your soup. Now, headmaster, would you be kind enough to give me a good thrashing?
8: Of course. Bend over.
11: Oh, that is bracing.
8: It's not as much fun if you enjoy it.
3: I had to save my mother. My only hope was the servant who had claimed to be a friend. Harry and I waited for our chance to sneak out and meet her. It came around midnight. Nesterton was crying because he was homesick, so the headmaster came in and beat him. The beating made Nesterton cry again, so the headmaster beat him again. And Nesterton still wouldn't stop, so the headmaster took him out to shoot him. In the confusion, Harry and I crept to the dining hall.
6: Hello? Is there anyone here?
10: Shh! Keep your voice down!
6: Who are you?
10: Just a friend. And who's this you brought with you?
6: He too is a friend.
10: Then we're all friends.
6: Do you have a name, mysterious bearded crone woman?
10: There are those who have called me Bearded Brander. Others have called me Hairy Harriet. Others have called me Goateed Gretel or Mustachioed Margaret. But to you, I'm just a friend.
6: Why did you feed me?
10: I've been sent here to help you.
6: By whom?
10: A friend. I'm just a friend sent by a friend to help a friend. A wooden shaving Sharon, that's another one they call me.
6: How do I know I can trust you?
10: Maybe this will convince you.
6: My mother's locket. Who gave this to you? Was it my mother? Is she well again?
10: As to your mother, she's quite mad.
6: But that is marvellous news. She was totally mad the last time I saw her. So only quite mad is a real improvement.
10: No, I mean quite as in completely, not as in a bit.
6: Oh. And my sister, are you to help her as well?
10: I am, but I warn you, to take both of you away from here will not be easy. Indeed, there are those who say it will be difficult.
6: And Harry, I'm not leaving without Harry.
10: Three of you? That makes the people who say it will be difficult look like blind optimists. There are people who would say that getting three of you out of here is impossible. And those are people who are generally quite positive, you know, real glass and half full type people. That's how hard it'll be.
6: But can it be done?
10: We shall see.
12: We followed her out of the dining hall and into the kitchen, where she opened a cupboard and walked in. We followed her, dodging imaginary hams as we went, and found at the back there was a secret passage.
6: Where are we going?
10: To fetch your sister from her nunnery prison. First, though, we need to disguise you. There's nothing so out of place in a nunnery as two young men. Except maybe three young men, or four. Oddly, five seems completely normal.
6: You mentioned disguises.
10: Here, put these on.
12: In the dank corridor, we quickly dressed.
7: Are you sure these disguises won't raise any suspicions in a nunnery?
10: No! What is a more normal sight in a nunnery than a giant rabbit and the late Admiral Nelson?
6: Almost anything.
10: Now, before us stands a secret door to the nunnery. I only hope the lock still works. It hasn't been used in 20 years.
6: Harry?
11: Sorry. I always make that noise when I'm nervous. Feel free to try the door now.
10: Thank you. Now, follow me and just act like any normal rabbit or late naval hero.
11: Splice the main brace. Raise the topsail.
10: Keep calm. Someone coming.
11: Haul anchor and make way. Good evening, sister.
13: Good evening, Admiral Nelson. How nice to see you alive again. And good evening to you, Mr. Rabbit.
6: I don't believe it. It's actually working.
10: Now, your sister should be through this door here.
11: Sorry, nervous again. Do try the door.
12: Inside, in a large tin bath, was my beloved sister Pippa. Relief washed over me like hot custard over a delicious pie. Sweet, welcoming, and oddly yellow.
6: Pippa!
14: Pip! My brother Pip! How happy I am to see you!
6: If you're as glad to see me as I am glad to see you, then you must be exactly as glad as I am.
14: Glad? Oh, I am glad. So very, very glad. So very, very, very glad.
6: Do not be sad, Pippa.
14: I am not sad. I am glad. These are tears of gladness, not sadness. I am so happy.
6: But you sound so sad.
14: No, not sad. Glad.
6: It is hard for me to tell the difference in your weeping.
14: Oh, well, it is quite simple. These are tears of gladness. And these are tears of sadness. They're quite, quite different.
6: Of course.
14: So how are we to escape?
6: I do not know. That makes you happy?
14: No, this is sadness.
6: Oh, do not cry, sister mine, for we shall escape.
14: Oh, Pip! This is gladness, by the way.
12: Heartened to find her still alive, yet baffled by her emotional fluidity, I introduced her to the mysterious servant woman.
10: Pleased to meet you, young Pippa.
14: The pleasure is all mine, hideous bearded crone.
12: And to Harry, who I think was quite taken with her.
7: Pleased to meet you, Miss Bin.
11: Sorry, a bit nervous. Don't get to talk to girls much.
10: Enough of this idle banter. We must get you out of that bath and escape.
14: Bath? But this is no bath.
6: Then what is it?
14: As you know, I am to be burned as Joan of Arc this afternoon.
6: Yes.
14: And like your school, my nunnery only has a meal every 3 months.
6: Yes.
14: So this is not bathwater. It is a marinade.
6: No. My own sister destined to be eaten.
14: But not anymore. Not now you have come to rescue me.
7: Mmm, rosemary, garlic and olive oil. You'd have been a tasty feast, Miss Bin.
14: Thank you, Harry Biscuit.
7: I feel funny.
14: You arrived in the nick of time. Sister Cookswell is shortly to come and squeeze lemon juice over me and stud me with peppercorns.
10: Then we must leave at once.
14: Not without my anvil.
12: Before he died, our father had given Pippa an anvil, which she used to make tiny shoes for all the animals of this world.
10: Something so heavy will slow us down.
14: But it is the only reminder I have of father.
10: Surely you have a lighter reminder.
14: Well, there is this one-page letter he gave me, or this feather, or this paper bag full of his breath. But it's the anvil that really reminds me of him.
10: Oh, very well, you may bring it. But first, we must disguise you.
12: Once more, from beneath her voluminous skirts, the mysterious servant produced a disguise.
10: Right, let us leave. And remember, just behave like any normal dead admiral, giant rabbit and grandfather clerk.
11: Trafalgar, bloody good battle, apart from being killed.
14: Bong, bong, bong, sister.
13: And good evening to you as well, Miss Clock. Nice anvil, by the way.
10: Just a bit further.
12: Against all hope, we had almost made it. But suddenly, a voice rang out which chilled me to my very marrow. I forget why I was carrying such a large vegetable. Part of the rabbit disguise, perhaps.
8: You four, stop exactly where you are and bend over.
10: Quick, everybody, this way.
12: We followed her down a steep staircase into a huge cavern. There was a bitter taste to the air, which Harry and I knew all too well.
15: The school salt mines.
12: One of the many, many punishments at St. Bastard's was to be sent to the salt mines, where boys went mad with thirst, or to the neighboring pepper mines, where they often sneezed themselves inside out.
10: This will slow the headmaster down. He will not dare come in here without reinforcements, and they will take him some time to gather.
8: First brigade, take the left. Second, the right. The rest, follow me down the middle.
10: Damn! I forgot about the salt mine hussars. Run for it!
5: The salt is making me hallucinate. I keep thinking I can see a giant rabbit.
6: I'm dressed as a giant rabbit.
5: Oh, no, there's two of them.
10: Hurry! They're gaining on us.
6: It's no good. I can't keep up. Leave me.
10: Perhaps if you stop hopping like a rabbit.
6: Oh, yes. Good idea.
14: I am going to weep now. And for your information, this will very much be a weeping of a forlorn and anguished nature.
10: No, I have a plan. We must smash through this wall to the neighboring pepper mine.
6: But what good will that do?
10: You'll see. Now take these shovels and dig. Dig!
12: We dug as if our lives depended on it, which they did. The hussars came closer and closer. We dug harder and harder. And then...
5: We're through! The pepper's coming in, mixing with the salt.
10: Then get down, everyone!
12: In those days,

0: move! The pepper's coming in, mixing with the salt.
1: Then get down, everyone!
2: In those days, science wasn't as advanced as it is now. Everyone knew of people who had inexplicably exploded at mealtimes. But we did not yet know of the deadly explosive force unleashed when salt is mixed with pepper. In our ignorance, we blamed such deaths on acts of God or flammable cutlets. But this servant knew exactly what she was doing.
3: Achoo! Ugh, damn this pepper! Achoo! Why won't it stand still and bend over?
4: Is everyone all right?
5: I think so.
1: I am.
4: Harry? Harry Biscuit?
0: My arm! My arm's come off! I've lost an arm!
1: Harry, you're dressed as Nelson.
0: Of course!
5: Here it is, tucked into my jacket.
0: Ah! I've lost an eye!
1: You're dressed as Nelson.
0: Of course!
5: Here it is under this eye patch. It's all right. I'm fine, everyone. Did I have a third leg? No.
2: The scene around us was one of utter devastation. No one survived, apart from us. And then...
3: What have you done to my school? Bend over! Bend over, damn you!
5: He still lives.
3: Bend over!
0: No, he doesn't. Your anvil has saved us, Pepper.
2: In the explosion, the anvil had been blown high into the air and had landed straight on the headmaster's head.
1: Come, children, we must leave.
2: The roof of the mine had collapsed, and we crawled out onto some sunlit moorland, where we breakfasted on some freshly exploded and heavily seasoned grass.
1: Over, I can remove these vile garments.
2: As she peeled away the layers of clothing, warts, grime, and oddly thinly sliced cheese, she started to look strangely familiar.
5: But it cannot be.
6: Mother, is that you?
1: No, just a friend. Or should I say, an aunt.
5: Aunt?
7: I'm your mother's identical twin sister. Your Aunt Lily.
5: We have no Aunt Lily.
0: Is she maybe my Aunt Lily?
5: You have an Aunt Lily?
0: No.
7: I've kept my existence a secret up till now, partly because of my work for the Imperial Secret Service, but mostly because I can't stand family functions.
5: That's all fascinating, newfound Aunt Lily, but now we must go to our home to rescue our mother, for Mr. Benevolent is to marry her this very afternoon.
0: Should I wear a hat?
5: No, Harry, this is no ordinary wedding, it is an evil wedding.
7: Over here, I have four of the fastest horses in Great Britain. They will take us there. Giddy up! Come on! Yeah!
5: Perhaps we should have got on them first.
7: Do not worry. I have attached four strong ropes from the horses to your ankles. In just a minute...
2: It was painful, but it was quick. And we soon reached our home.
6: Ah, home. In the nunnery at night, often did I dream of returning here. Although more often I dreamt of strong men in tight breeches lifting me bodily onto a stallion.
7: It is your home no more, I'm afraid.
0: Is it maybe my home?
7: No, Harry. It's Pip and Pippa's. But it has become an asylum, and those are the inmates.
2: Of course, in these modern times of 1873, the politically correct term is lunatics. But in those days, we called them what they were. Mentalists, nut jobs, lady minds, soft heads and durbrains. And our home was full of them.
5: I can't believe it. Mentalists and nut jobs everywhere.
6: And lady minds and soft heads.
8: Not to mention the durbrains.
1: Carriage, quick, into the ditch.
2: We watched from our hiding place as it drew to a halt. Then a set of steps unfolded and a familiar foot emerged. That familiar foot was attached to a lower leg I knew well. And in turn, that well-known leg connected with a thigh I had seen many times before, which itself led up to a body which I oddly didn't recognize at all. The neck, head and face were all, however, only too prominent in my memory, for they were

0: Mr. Gently Benevolent.
1: But why is he naked?
2: Let's see my clothes.
3: We watched as a man approached Mr. Benevolent, and this man, too, seemed oddly familiar.
4: Mr. Gently Benevolent, to what do I owe this pleasure?
5: Dr. Hardthrasher, I bring news. Your brother is dead.
4: Which one?
5: Jeremiah.
4: How?
5: Like a steak in a bad restaurant, over-seasoned and cooked to a crisp. And with an anvil for a head.
4: Ah, steak d'Anville. My favorite. Well, it is of no surprise to me. Jeremiah had a reputation as a hard man, but in truth he was a weakling with a milksop's heart, a fool's head, and the ears of a thin kitten. Now, what can I do for you?
5: I have come to take Agnes Bin with me to be married.
3: Hearing this, I could not restrain myself and leapt out of the ditch.
0: Mother!
5: Did you just see an enormous rabbit?
4: Well, there's plenty of them around. They're attracted by the mentalists. Anyway, I shall have Agnes Bin fetched for you.
3: This time, at the mention of our mother, it was my sister who could not restrain herself.
1: Mother!
5: Where did that clock come from?
1: I meant bong, bong, bong, bong.
4: Ah, 4 o'clock already. Time for roll call. Line up the loons.
3: With the recent ending of the wars against France, there were certain obsessions shared by the Durbains of Great Britain.
4: Napoleon!
6: Here.
4: Napoleon!
6: Here.
4: Napoleon!
7: Here.
4: Napoleon!
8: Here.
4: And finally, Wellington.
0: Here?
8: What, here?
4: My nemesis!
7: Get him!
3: And then, through the melee of torn limbs and thwarted imperial ambition, I saw a figure silhouetted against the sky. My mother. As the battle raged around her, she was still noble, beautiful. She was also being led by a burly henchman towards Mr. Benevolent's carriage.
5: Put her inside, henchman, and I shall take her to be married at St. Reluctance Church, some miles away. And Dr. Hardthrasher, I want you to shut everyone inside the house, lock all the doors and windows, and burn the place down.
4: Why?
5: Well, it'd be a bit of a laugh, wouldn't it?
4: Splendid. And if anyone asks, I'll just say I was trying to burn the madness out of them.
0: We must do something.
1: It is too dangerous. You have more to live for than you know. I did not want to show you this so soon, but perhaps now is the time.
3: Reaching into her bag, Aunt Lily pulled out a newspaper. It was the London Gazette, dated just a week before, and on it was a painting of the docks at Portsmouth.
1: Look closely.
3: We squinted hard at the picture, and there, in the bottom corner, bound and chained, sat a figure with a familiar face.
0: Father!
1: He is alive!
0: We must find him, and we must rescue Mother.
9: We should probably stop the mentalists, nutjobs, softheads, ladyminds, and durbrains from being burnt.
3: As we watched, Mr. Benevolent climbed into his carriage and departed with my mother. And meanwhile, Dr. Hardthrasher prepared to burn the asylum. We faced a terrible dilemma. Did we save my mother or the innocent Durbrains?
5: What an awful situation to be in. What did you do? I bet you saved the lunatics. No, your mother. Did you save her first? No, don't tell me. Actually, do tell me.
3: No, that is enough for today.
5: Our readers will lap it up like a bowl of lovely gin.
3: Then return. Return next week and you shall hear more.
5: Of course. Goodbye, Sir Philip. And goodbye, Lady Lily.
1: Goodbye. So, Father, how do you feel?
3: Like an elephant has just got up from sitting on me. It is a great relief, but I am badly bruised and everything smells a bit funny.
1: And is there much more to tell?
3: Oh, indeed there is. When he returns, he shall hear how we saved both the mentalists and my mother. But lost something far, far greater.
10: 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Wellington was played by Mark Evans. It was produced by Gareth Edwards.
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2: Yes, it's for you. It's your dinner. It's called Cupboard Love. Cupboard Love's different. Comes in a packet, not a tin. See this foil pouch? Keeps it moist and squeezy. That's right. It's a new kind of cat food. Moist. It's good for you. Like it?
3: New Cupboard Love. What the well-cared-for cat has for dinner.
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5: It's time to play King Stupid. I'm William Van Dyke. Welcome to King Stupid, the panel game in which you, the audience at home, get to listen to the radio. Now, we're going to play silly games and I'll give out points. And then, like in any game, the money men will move in with their sponsorship deals, the amateur ethos will wither away, and eventually the whole thing will become a joyless, cynical marketing exercise. But hopefully that won't happen today. So let's meet the guests. And, well, I call them guests, but they didn't bring anything. A bottle of wine or something, you know. Some matchmakers would have been nice. But I'm going to greet them in a European sort of manner by kissing them on both cheeks. So, firstly, from Friday Night Armistice, Peter Bainham.
6: Thank you for kissing me, Ben.
5: So we can get to know a bit more about you, Peter. If you're a mythical creature, half man, half something else, what would you be?
6: Ooh. I think I'd probably be sort of like a Zebedee, but a reverse Zebedee, where my legs were legs, but then the top half was a spring. for no other reason than just to sort of distress children. And I think I'd get a seat on a train quite easily as well.
5: That's all we've got time for tonight. Next, we have comedian and actor Simon Pegg. Hello, Simon. And
7: hello.
5: What demi-human mythical beast would you be?
7: I'd be what Peter was, because that was really funny. It seemed to work.
8: Yeah.
7: Oh, yeah. No, I would. If I'd be one of those Zebedee creatures, then we could mate, and then just fill the world with spring men, which would be good, wouldn't it?
6: Yes.
5: Okay, our third guest is the co-star of Light Lunch, Channel 4's popular student breakfast show, Sue Perkins. Hello, Sue.
9: And, hello.
5: Sue, what fabulous creature would you be?
9: I think I would be half woman, that'd be an improvement, and half lager, so that men would feel an instant gravitational-style pull towards me.
5: And our fourth guest is comic writer and journalist Dave Green.
10: Hello.
5: Dave, what mythical creature are you?
10: I'd like to be half Dalek. But again, in a sort of reverse way, the top half of a Dalek with human legs, so then I could run up and downstairs.
7: I can't think you could actually have a fight between the Daleks and the Springman.
10: Yeah.
7: You want for that? Universal law. Yeah, I'm up for that.
6: A Dalek on a spring actually would be great, wouldn't it? Time for bed, said Davros.
5: Dalek on a spring was actually the first version of that hit record that was Puppet on a Spring. Yeah. Did rather better, but that makes four guests, and that's all you're getting. Now, our first round is about Lonely Hearts columns in the paper. Specifically, it's about those abbreviations that people use, like GSOH, which stands for Good Sense of Humour, and KS, which stands for Can't Spell. Do our guests have any suggestions for new abbreviations? Frankly, they'd better. If they don't, I'm in some kind of trouble.
6: I've got FHNAP, which is false hands, not a problem.
7: I've got MLLMM, which is must look like my mother. Your mother might apply to that. Yeah. She'd be perfect. A perfect candidate for that.
9: How about just N? Nice. Quite simple, you know, saves you money, doesn't it?
7: P-S-Y-C-H-O. Preferably someone younger can handle oddness.
10: I thought N-S-O-H, B-P-S-A-W-S-W-L-F, which is no sense of humour, but powerful, successful and wealthy. So who's laughing now?
6: I've got O-P-T-A-F-A-L-A-N-B-I 3-5-A-S-S-A-Y-K-W-T-P-I-O-A-A-I-N-D-O-G-O-G-O-G-I-T-A-W-H-P-O-P-C-A-A-P-M-F-L-C-W. And I actually can remember that, which is only placed this ad for a laugh, and not because I'm 35 and still single and, you know, what's the problem? It's only an ad. I'm not desperate. Oh, God. Oh, God. Oh, God, I'll take anyone. Anyone. Woman, horse, pile of pork chops. Anyone, anyone. Pull me from this black pit of masturbatory despair. Also, old lawnmower, fiver or nearest offer.
7: M-H-O-P, must have own pig.
5: Okay, well, very imaginative wordplay from our panellists there. They say Radio 4 isn't erudite anymore. Well, we're the most eruditest thing on it. Let's give some points. Simon, 2 points there. Dave, 2. Sue, 3. And Peter, mainly for stamina, 5 points. Before we go on, I would like to say one thing. This is a radio show. Now, I love the medium of radio. I think it's a far superior medium to television, and I hate the practice of using new radio shows as just a cheap way of trying out ideas for television. I don't like that. I don't like that at all, and it's not something I'd ever do. We love radio, and that's why we're here. Thanks. Yeah. Anyway, on with the picture round. Who could that be, do you think? Sue, you buzz first.
9: Is it Alex Hurricane Higgins?
5: Well, we're going to remove the disguise. It is indeed. Well done. 2 points
9: thank
5: to
9: you.
5: Sue.
9: Thanks very much.
5: Okay, recently there's been a huge explosion in men's lifestyle magazines like Maxim or FHM. Or FM. These magazines appeal both to culturally aware 90s lads and also to men who are too short to reach the titty mags on the top shelf. Now, there are new titles coming out all the time, so in this round, I want you to suggest terrible names for them. I'm going to give you one to start off. Flaccid. Simon, new men's lifestyle mags.
7: Boobs, cars, guns, bombs, booze. But I think that's...
6: Yeah, but don't tell us about your private life. So that's
7: sorry.
10: Absentee father.
6: I thought exchange and whore. which is, you know, it's a combination of you can buy and sell things like, obviously, old lawnmowers and things like that, and get a whore. So that's good.
10: Extreme Moderation, the quarterly journal of abstinence and temperate living.
9: Famous people's grannies. Where you have the centrefold Anna Friel's naked grandmother. Mm. I've actually succeeded in disgusting myself. I'm going to be very silent for the next 20 minutes.
6: Chicks flu. So I really think magazines are, you know, again, like interesting features on sport and that, and then just naked women blowing their noses.
5: That's quite enough of all that sort of rubbish. I think we'll have 2 points each and 3 for Sue for leaving us with that rather disturbing image of Anna Friel's grandmother. All right, let's have a look at the total scores so far. And in fourth place at the moment is Dave Green. In second place is Peter Bainham. In third place is Simon Pegg. And in the lead is Sue Perkins. So, Sue, you're in the lead. Bet you feel pretty good about that. But the others are watching you, stalking you, hunting you as a pack. Evaluating your weaknesses. Waiting for you to tire. Waiting for you to make the slightest mistake. And then they will pounce. Oh, yes, they will pounce. And on to our musical round. A lot of the world's most popular music is entirely instrumental. Let's face it, every instrumental will be better with a few lyrics over it. That's why Debussy's Clair de Lune is an inferior composition to Ernie the Fastest Milkman in the West, as performed by Benjamin Hill. Any idiot could tell you that all instrumental records need words, and one just did. So, Simon, could you add lyrics to The Imperial March from Star Wars?

0: Dimey helmet and I'm Luke Skywalker's dad. I played by Dave Prowse, but they didn't use my vocal cause I sound like a yokel. Oh, isn't that very sad? Not quite as sad as using the phrase shiny helmet to get laughs.
1: Peter, your mission, should you choose to accept it...
2: I wonder what that's going to be.
1: ...is to give us the lyrics to Mission Impossible.
0: They're very tasty, don't make you very full. But are they a fruit or are they a vegetable? Tomatoes, tomatoes, tomatoes. Confusing. Tomatoes, tomatoes, tomatoes. Weird.
2: That's quite good, actually, because determining whether a tomato is a fruit or a vegetable would, in fact, be a mission impossible.
3: What, in a particularly poor episode when they'd all been... The mission, should you wish to accept it, is to find out why bread goes blue after about 3 weeks.
1: Pin mold.
4: But more useful than most of the stuff they do, you know, when they're just sort of climbing around air vents and stuff. Mm-hmm.
2: Yeah.
5: And dressing up as the Pope for no good reason. They do that every week in Mission Impossible.
2: What?
5: Why do they dress as the Pope every week?
2: No, that's...
5: So that's the Pope.
4: That's the Vatican version of Mission Impossible.
5: That's the Pope's official visit.
1: And then he goes on tours in that sort of glass-covered buggy. Because I was going to say that's Mission in Popemobile. A duet now, Dave and Sue. Please, could you add words to Prokofiev's Romeo and Juliet?
0: At the weekend, Juliet.
6: Oh, nothing special. What you got tonight?
0: Well, we could go for a meal, or maybe 10-pin bowling, or crawl into the family tomb, and maybe kill ourselves.

0: hang up first.
1: No, you hang up first.
0: No, you hang up.
1: No, you hang up.
0: No, you hang no, you... up.
1: Shall we just sort of hang up together? I sound like a rat on crack cocaine then.
2: Well, that round is over, so you can let the pets back out of the kitchen. Right, so 2 points there for Dave and Sue, and 1 point each for Simon and Peter. Everybody knows the blatantly inaccurate proverb, "Red sky at night, shepherd's delight." I'm asking you, what does the sky mean at other times? Dave, you start us off.
0: How about red sky at 11s? Oh no, you forgot to take out your contact lenses.
1: I think black sky in the morning, you've unfortunately detached your retina. You should consult a GP as soon as you possibly can to ensure that you save your eyesight.
3: Red sky that looks like you've got a big sty. Somebody's filled your eye with shepherd's pie. I'm sorry, I've been working very hard lately and
1: just not on this show.
4: Multicoloured sky in the morning, no prizes for guessing what you're doing up so late, you big drug jockey.
3: Red sky in the afternoon, shepherd's blown up Richard Branson's hot air balloon. Thank you, shepherd.
0: Red dawn in the video store. Oh no, another evening catapulted back to Ronald Reagan's 1980s and the Cold War.
3: Rosetsky at night, nocturnal tennis players.
2: Okay, I think...
3: Red Bull at night, you won't get to sleep because it's full of caffeine. It's equivalent to 20 cups of coffee. All right, that doesn't rhyme, technically. But
1: it's the truth.
2: Mm. Peter, though, we can give 4 points. That's Sue. We can have 3 points. Dave can have 2. And Simon can have an entirely arbitrary 3 as well. There we go. OK, you'll do very well. You could have had lime green sky at night. The sky has been done over by a BBC Two home design show. But, well, on to the next round. I'd like you all to listen to this piece of music.

0: That was An Ending, Ascent, by Brian Eno. It was composed to accompany a film of the Apollo moon missions. But what I want to know is, when you're at the zoo, what noise should you make to get a baby monkey to eat nuts out of your hand? Dave?
1: I'd go for the basic.
0: Okay, Sue?
2: No, I'd go for the advanced course. I'd go for wave.
0: Okay, Simon, you're next, but remember that has already gone.
1: I think I'd just say, oi monkey, I've got some nuts.
3: They're very smart, aren't they? They understand more than they let on.
1: Yeah.
0: After all that work, Peter.
4: Why don't you make a loud noise so it opens its mouth and then place the nut within the monkey's mouth?
0: Okay, well, I'm not giving any points to that round. I'm just trying to get my monkeys fed for free. In the next round, I'd like the panel to do something useful for a change. I want you to provide practical hints and tips for first-time home buyers. Young couples, toddlers who've made a lot of money in the city, people like that. Okay, Simon, what would be your advice to youngsters anxious to get into debt for the rest of their lives?
1: Build your confidence and get some practice in by buying a few Wendy houses first.
0: Peter, what would your good advice be?
5: One thing is whenever you go out viewing a house, that if you go to open one of the doors and they go, don't go in there! Never, ever go in there! Then I'd think twice about it and maybe sort of have a look at a few other properties, basically. I'd also beware of negative equity, which is a particularly depressed section of the actors' union. Who have given up being actors and got jobs as estate agents, and they're rubbish, basically. Yeah.
0: All right, Sue, other than evict your parents, have you got any tips for prospective property purchasers?
2: There are a few tips when you enter your first home, things to watch out for. If you walk through the door and there's a slight give on the floor, then proceed to the walls. If you get a little pin, just pop. If you find yourself suddenly covered with an enormous sheath of orange rubber, it's either your lucky day or it is a bouncy castle. So just beware of that.
3: I think the children bouncing up and down around you whilst you're viewing the house.
0: Dave, what would your tip be?
6: You could just impress the estate agents, make them think you're a real sort of high roller, by arriving Monopoly style, astride an enormous pewter terrier. Park that would be about the size of a two-story house. Park that in the street. Then they know they're messing with the big boys.
2: It's really impressive.
1: And also, conversely, be careful that your house isn't small and green.
5: Mine is, but then it's in Wales.
4: Can I just say that I just want to warn anyone buying a flat that, oh, or a house, that there's a big difference between a repayment mortgage and a satsuma.
1: Wise words.
4: I'm a mistake.
2: Yeah.
6: Your home's at risk if you don't eat that.
2: Keep up the segments.
4: You've got to be careful when you're looking at houses. Watch out for those headless, torso-shaped lumps in the wallpaper.
0: And that's quite enough of all that, I think. Right, well, time for the points for that round. We're going to score this round in a slightly more progressive manner. The panellists are going to choose their own scores. So, Dave, how many points do you think you deserved for that?
1: One, I think.
0: I thought for a moment you'd been too harsh on yourself, but I think it's actually fair.
1: Yeah.
0: Simon?
7: I'm all right, thanks. Took part in a particularly heavy panel game last night, and I'm just feeling a little bit full. So I'll skip it.
0: Okay, Peter?
4: Infinity, please.
0: Okay, well, I'll cut you back a little bit on that. I think they have two.
4: That's fine, thanks.
0: Sue?
2: Well, what, Pete's got two?
0: Yeah.
2: Three.
0: Okay, well, the winner of that round is Sue Perkins. Okay, for the next round, I would like the listeners at home to create a dark and slightly more spooky atmosphere. So turn all your lights off now. Turn off any electrical appliances that might make a noise. Not the radio! No! Oh, turn the radio back on. Oh. Because we're going to play The Work of the Devil. Now, there are many names for the devil. Lucifer, Beelzebub, the Red Noel Edmonds. whatever his name, he doth wreak havoc upon this earth. Oh, yay. So, each contestant in turn now will say the name of a person or thing. But if they think that the last thing named is the work of the devil, then they must tell us, so we may burn it. Okay? Dave, you first.
6: The ongoing craze for sitcoms which are like British versions of Friends.
7: Satan's day job.
2: Disposable paper pants.
4: The stunning decision in 1996 to discontinue production of Limes World Cheese. From which I have not recovered.
6: Sunny Delight.
2: Moths.
4: Robson.
7: Is the work of the devil.
0: Well, we can all agree on that. He is indeed the work of the devil. Okay, so please don't play Work of the Devil at home. It's not dangerous or anything. We'll just sue you for plagiarism. Okay, well, the next round is all about derivations. I'm going to give you a few words, and you have to give me their origins. It's a free-for-all round, by which I mean that you can speak when you like, not that you can run around shouting and swearing and taking drugs and copulating on tables. All right? The first word is lion. Lion.
2: I think lion, originally the term was lie on. And that was because in the savannah, when elephants were very tired, they would actually use lions as scatter cushions. And the thing is, if you are thinking of using lions as scatter cushions, now is the time to do it because yellow is very chic.
0: Right. What about aubergine? Peter?
4: Yeah, it comes from the German expression, which is the master vegetable, or the aubergine. Whose evil plan is literally to trample the potatoes into the soil.
0: Okay. What about wardrobe? Dave?
6: A wardrobe is, of course, two words, war and drobe. Drobe being a sort of, like, alien robot thing, not dissimilar to a droid. Sent here from some sinister alien race to steal our clothes and make us unready for the war bit.
4: You're making that
6: without any clothes. No, like, there are those times when you're trying to get the wardrobe open and it won't, and it's catching.
2: Is that the drobe that's doing
6: that's,
2: that?
6: Yeah, that's just them practicing.
0: Okay. How about nuclear? Simon?
7: Nuclear comes from, it's an old word, it was during the war, the English were coming up with a revolutionary new spot cream called Clear, but it wasn't going anywhere. Then the Americans got involved in the war and took on the project, and it became nuclear, but on testing it they discovered that it didn't only remove spots, it removed the pores and indeed the face, and the town in which the spotty young child lived in.
0: Okay, well, for that round, I'm going to give Simon 1 point, Peter 2 points, Sue 3 points, and Dave 4 points. And if you're particularly interested in words, there is another show on Radio 4 on Mondays at 9:30, where people say words. Right, well, I'm just about to add up the final scores, but in case any of you are level on points, we'll need to settle it with a tiebreaker, so let's do one now. Complete the following sentence. I like Radio 4 because... And I'll give you a few moments to think about that. I like Radio 4 because, in 20 words or less, or more. Right. That's long enough. Dave, what's your sentence?
6: I like Radio 4 because every programme is suffused with a barely concealed eroticism. Radio... Radio 4, more like.
0: Okay, Sue.
2: I like Radio 4 because it drowns out the incessant wittering of all the people that I've kidnapped and kept in a well that I've built in my lounge.
0: Okay, Simon.
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0: Peter.
4: I like Radio 4 because you can't see the presenters. I don't know if you've ever seen Presents the Today programme, but he looks like somebody set fire to his face and then tried to put it out with a shovel.
0: Okay. Okay, that's lovely. Thank you for that. Okay, let's see if we need those tiebreakers. Well, the final scores are that Peter Bainham got 10 points. You came fourth, so you're out of the medals there. Simon Pegg got 14 points. You're third. We haven't actually got any medals, so you don't get one either. Nor does Sue Perkins, who came second with 16 points, and nor does today's winner with 18 points, Dave Green. Okay, Peter, you came fourth this week, so that means you get a chance to win some of our big Radio 4 prizes on the conveyor belt. Okay, so let's start up the conveyor belt. Peter, remember, you have to try and remember every item that's on it. Take a good look now.
4: A wooden book about wire.
0: But don't say anything just yet.
4: Oh.
0: Because it's not so difficult when they're passing in front of you, is it? All right, Peter, what did you see?
4: A cardboard wasp soaked in Bell's whiskey.
0: Yes.
4: A speedboat made from flesh. Tom Baker's favourite shoes, yeah.
0: Chip in, everybody.
2: There was
0: chip
2: a teaspoon
0: in.
2: Of urine.
4: A gull spinning out of control into a man.
0: Absolutely.
4: Oh, one of those side of showers.
2: Oh, yeah. There was a pickled egg in labour.
8: A lot of ants mourning the death of Walt Disney. Big old pile of guts.
4: A slice of fried Wednesday.
0: Dee, that's going home with you tonight.
8: Cuddly hair.
0: What was next for the cuddly hair?
8: Metal dog.
0: Yes.
4: Oh. And a gypsy in a bottle.
2: Yes, well done.
8: So glad you remembered that one.
0: Well done. Now, coming up next on BBC Radio 4, the topless shipping forecast. 1, 2, 3, bye! King Stupid was presented by I, William Van Dyke, and featured they, Dave Green, Sue Perkins, Peter Bainham and Simon Pegg. It was written by they, Kevin Cecil and Andy Riley, and produced by he, David Tyler. The agricultural story editor was Alistair McCluskey, and the show was a positive production for the BBC.
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4: Hello?
7: Hello, welcome to Down the Line. 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You can talk about anything you like. Maybe you saw something funny on the way to work this morning. 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So give him a ring if you like, 0800 068 7060, or email downtheline@bbc.co.uk. Okay, let's go to our first caller. Hello.
8: Hello, Gary.
7: Hello.
8: Pamela.
7: Hello, Pamela, how are you?
8: I've had an experience. I wonder if you've ever experienced this. I'm walking along the street and I see a man coming towards me, quite old, with wonderful thick hair blowing in the wind, very trim, suit, sort of raffish swagger about him, and I think, oh, who's that? Might be a film star even. He gets closer and I realise he's actually a tramp in terrible condition. Has that ever happened to you?
7: Actually, yes, it does happen quite a lot.
8: Isn't it funny how good they can look from a distance?
7: Yeah, I mean, and they also...
8: I just think it's interesting that people who are really in such terrible states can look so attractive from a distance.
7: I've seen some really smart-looking ones. I mean,
8: honestly, man came towards me, I thought, that's Terence Stamp. And when he was closer, I thought, no, it's a tramp.
7: Terence Stamp, that's good rhyming slang for a tramp. You know, Terence Stamp actually...
8: And they don't get fat.
7: What?
8: They don't get fat.
7: Thanks, Pamela.
8: Bye.
7: Okay, I've got... Teddy Tucker on the line from London. Hello, Teddy.
9: Hello, Gary. All right?
7: All right. What are you ringing about today?
9: Yeah, a lot of people are talking about bullying these days, and they're moaning about it, saying it can be damaging and that. I think you've got to accept that bullying is part of school and it's part of growing up. Get on with it.
7: Well.
9: I went to a comprehensive school. That was in the 70s. And, I mean, it was a rough school. I had no idea. It was an experimental school, actually. They had carpets, which had never happened before in a school. The girls was taught metalwork, and we were taught home economics. They tried all these things, but... It was a rough school, and people, after a while, it got swarmed over, you know. I mean, I got kicked unconscious in the first month twice, because everyone wore steel toe cap boots in those days.
7: But do you think times have changed now?
9: No. It's that people moan there that, you know, getting beaten up and bullied, and people are photographing it. I mean, at my school, we had air rifles, knives, we had detonators. Johnny Parker, once, right, he made me eat a bit of a dead cat.
7: What?
9: Yeah, we got spat on. You had Chinese burns, punched in the head, fag burns, you know, you bumps on concrete, bumps off concrete, people were thrown off buildings. I mean, that was just your average on board, past the day bullying. And then if you got proper bullying, you had all kinds of stuff. I mean, you had proper torture going on.
7: What?
9: I remember they used to get the Bunsen burners out, you know what I mean?
7: Doing what? What would they do with them?
9: Well, they'd turn them on full, they'd press your head down on top of it and leave you just above it so your eyebrows went and then your hair went.
7: Do you know what the hottest point of a Bunsen burner is? It's actually just at the, above the blue flame, not in fact at the peak.
9: I do know that. I've only got five fingers.
7: But listen, tell me, you think that has improved your life and your social skills? Do you think it helps children, genuinely helps children to be bullied?
9: Yeah, it gets tough, toughens them up, doesn't it? Look, Gary, don't get me wrong. I can't maintain a relationship. I've got no relationship with my parents. I live on my own. And I have terrible, terrible, terrible long, dark nights of the soul. But...
7: Thanks very much for your call. My next caller is Lisa Clark. Where are you calling from?
10: Oh, well, I actually live in Maidstone, but I'm from the North East.
7: Okay.
10: I was walking through a park the other day and I saw a beautiful heron. Absolutely lovely.
7: Mm-hmm.
10: Nobody was looking at it. nobody except me. You know, he's a bird with a beak like 30 centimetres long.
5: Mm-hmm.
10: Beautiful long legs. And nobody, everyone's just walking past as if it was, you know, an everyday sight. No, they stare at pictures of boobs and adverts if there's a new bra out, or those iPod adverts. But the heron, you know, one of God's creatures, stumbled on the riverbank. Not the sight you see every day, and nobody was looking except me.
5: Maybe they didn't see it.
10: You've got a point there, yeah.
5: Thanks for your call. Right, I've got Pete Taylor on the phone. Hello, Pete.
6: Hello, Gary. I really just had to call in. I heard that lady you had called in earlier about seeing the tramp.
5: Yes.
6: In the street. And what I've always found intriguing, and no one's ever been able to properly explain to me, when you see tramps in the street,
5: mm-hmm.
6: why are they always arguing with each other?
5: Mm.
6: What can be so important in their lives that they have these massive stand-up rows about it?
5: Yeah. Maybe they're arguing over drink or territory, because, you know, they do mark their own territory, don't they? Like, their bench is their homestead.
6: You think they'd have fairly carefree lives, really? Just living out there on the streets, they've got no responsibilities, no one to look after, and you'll be walking along, you'll see some terrible, skinny, scraggy woman with short black hair. She'll be leaning over some bloke who's lying on the pavement covered in wee, and they'll be really having a go at each other. You think to them, you know, calm down. You know, what does it matter, really? Yeah, they've got no real stresses in their lives, have they?
5: Well, of course they've. Why do you think they're there in the first place? They can't just go home, can they?
6: That would be my dream, Gary.
5: Well, to be a tramp.
6: You know, I'm out at work. It's great, lovely time. You go home instantly. You're through the door. The wife's having a go at you. The kids are misbehaving. You've got to sort this out, that out. The plumber needs coming. All that stuff comes on top of you. And you think, I've got to live outside. I've got to live in a garden. You know, I'd much rather just go down to the local supermarket and stock up on cans of tenants or something and just sit by the side of the road in a pool of piddle.
5: Well, why don't you go and try that and see how you like it?
6: I think I will.
5: Well, good luck. Give us a ring back and tell us how you get on.
6: All right.
5: Cheers.
6: Ta-ta.
5: See, we're not afraid to try social experiments here on Down the Line. Okay, I've got Graham Downs on the line. Hello, Graham.
11: Hi, Gary, how are you?
5: I'm good. Welcome to Down the Line again.
11: Thank you very much. Always a pleasure.
5: Yep.
11: I'm just thinking, how is your story, the topic you said about, have you seen anything interesting lately?
5: Yeah, that's right.
11: Well, for me, all I've seen really, mainly, is my bedroom ceiling, Gary, because, you know, I've got my bed bare most of the time.
5: Have you ever thought about putting something interesting on your ceiling, like a painting?
11: A mural.
5: Yeah.
11: Maybe. Like the Sistine Chapel, can
5: I? Yeah.
11: Or maybe I was thinking at one point, if I get the mirror angled in the right way, I can have a little peek outside as well.
5: Why are you on the phone there, Graham? We're also talking today about bullying. I suppose that would have been a big problem for you at school.
11: Very difficult topic for me.
5: Yeah.
11: To talk about, actually,
5: with your weight.
11: Yeah, I mean, to an extent, Gary, you know, obviously, because I do carry a lot of weight, but, the bullying was a terrible problem for me, in a way.
5: And did it start young?
11: Yeah, I mean, I was dreadful. I would batter anyone I came across, you know what I mean? I was a very bad bully.
5: Oh, right.
11: Yeah.
5: You weren't bullied yourself?
11: No, not at all, Gary. No, people were very wary of me, because I had a very quick temper and the bulk to back it up, you know?
5: Mm.
11: So, you know, if I went through someone, I really went through them, you know.
5: So you kind of, did you do this in order to prevent people from bullying you? What I mean is you attacked first, so no one bullied you back?
11: I mean, it for fun, really, Gary, you know?
5: Right.
11: Yeah.
5: Right.
11: But now I really regret it, you know, because I think I made some people's lives a misery, you know.
5: Yeah.
11: And in fact, actually, I think in the reflecting on what I've done has actually led to my conditions worsening myself, actually, Gavin.
5: Really? In what way?
11: I've paid a heavy price for it emotionally, Gavin. I've been really worn down to me the misery I cause people.
5: Yeah, like self-loathing.
11: I'd just like to use the airways. I'd like to use Down the Line in order to apologise to all my victims. I'm very sorry.
5: Oh, right.
11: I beg forgiveness.
5: I mean, you've almost paid the price in a way, haven't you, for what you're going through now?
11: I certainly have, Gary.
5: Yeah, thanks very much for your
11: call.
5: Thanks
11: very much.
5: Bye.
11: See you.
5: Oh, poor Graham. Okay, we've got Ruth from Primrose Hill. Hello, Ruth.
12: Hello. I just wanted to say I've had a really terrible walk to the bank.
5: Mm?
12: I walked past, on the pavement, 3 dog poos, all smeary, and then a vomit.
5: Right, thanks very much for your call. Right, I'm now joined by Ross Porter, my special guest, who's an estate agent from Pickering and West, and we're going to be discussing buying properties abroad and at home. Hello, Ross.
13: Hello there, Gary.
5: How are you?
13: I'm very well, thank you.
5: Now, are you a celebrity estate agent?
13: No, I wouldn't describe myself as a celebrity estate agent.
5: Right. Are there celebrity estate agents?
13: I don't think so, no. No.
5: And do you know, I've always wondered who was the first ever estate agent. Do you know who that was?
13: No, I don't think anyone knows that.
5: Don't they? Did it start in this country?
13: No, I think as long as there's been property being bought and sold, there have been estate agents...
5: Lurking in the background?
13: I wouldn't say lurking.
5: Oh, I would. So Russ, Pickering and West, is that a nationwide
13: We're a nationwide agency, but we're moving more and more into European and foreign markets. I think most people will have seen our cars whizzing about the place. We have these fleets of brightly coloured VW Beetles with the Pickering and West livery on them, and people love that. It, you know, it brings a smile to their faces. And
5: a bit like Foxtons.
13: Foxtons, well, we were actually, we were doing our Volkswagens before they were doing their Minis, actually.
5: Oh, right, so they copied you?
13: No, I'm not saying that Foxtons, no. People love to, it brings a human face to estate agents, I think.
5: Yeah. So, I mean, these days, what with internet, you know, I can turn on the computer and I can see the whole of a house just by doing a 360 degrees thing. I can see exactly where, what's the amenities are around. I mean, these days, there's not really much need to actually go and visit the house because you can see it all on the computer. Do you think that people should go and visit a house before they buy it, or is it adequate just to look on the computer and pick a picture?
13: Always, I would say the first rule of buying a house is actually visit the house and look at it. I mean, we all know that pictures can lie.
5: Mm.
13: We've all used a wide-angle lens to make a tiny, pokey little room look like a huge, great, palatial...
5: Well, you've done that, have you?
13: No.
5: And what is the hot place to buy these days? Where is everyone saying, I've got to get a place there?
13: Well, the thing is, buying property in England as a business venture is becoming less and less profitable because properties are so expensive and people have become wise to it. It's very hard to find a house that is underpriced and be able to sell it overpriced. Mm. You can still buy very cheap properties abroad in places where people are perhaps not as well informed, not as intelligent as people selling property over here.
5: Mm.
13: You know, you go into peasant communities, poor rural areas, and the people there, they can't afford televisions, they haven't watched all the programs that we make over here, like Location, Location, Location, House Hunters. But yeah, as I say, that, you know, these people, they don't really know what's going on in the world, they don't read newspapers, they're not very well informed, they are... They're too stupid, I think, probably, to realise how much they could be making on their property. So these are the places I would advise people to go.
5: So stupid countries or war-torn areas, maybe?
13: No, not war-torn areas,
5: but
13: no.
5: But there's potential there.
13: There's always a danger of...
5: Yeah, but there's potential, though. I mean,
13: well, when the war is finished, I mean, places like Croatia now are magnificent places to buy property, but I wouldn't ever have advised anyone while the war was going on.
5: No, but if you think about it, Ross... If I see dirt cheap prices, I mean, not Iraq, for example, Basra, somewhere like that.
13: No.
5: You can't even buy there now. It's so cheap, it's probably minus money. And I know that in 100 years' time...
13: There is always a danger buying property abroad that a war might break out or something of that nature, a terrible natural disaster. And, it's down to time, and you have to do it after these things have happened when prices are low.
5: Yeah, that's fascinating. So we'll be taking your calls in a minute, so if you've got anything to ask Ross Porter, give us a ring on 0800 068 7060 or email us at downtheline@bbc.co.uk. OK, Ross, it's now time to go to the phones with your phone calls, and our first caller is Liz Wilmot from Grampians.
14: Oh, hello, Gary.
5: Hello.
14: Hello, and the gentleman from the estate agent, hello.
13: Yeah, Ross, yes.
14: Ross, hello, Ross. I'm just a bit concerned because I live in a very nice property, but I'm constantly pestered. Do people putting cards through my door, 2 or 3 every day? Do you want to sell your house?
5: How many exactly? 2 or 3?
14: What's that? Just a lot. I get a lot of cards
5: through
14: my door.
5: How many's a lot? More than a few?
14: I get more than a few. Yeah,
5: less than a couple? Several?
14: The more
5: cards that you get, if you got 3 cards through, I'd say that was quite irritating, but 2 isn't so bad.
14: 2 days, alright, is it? 2, that's quite a lot.
13: I think 2 a day is probably acceptable, yes, that's probably the industry standard.
14: I don't think so. Right. And my thumbs are sore from opening the envelopes, and all the time it's just, do you want to sell your house? I don't.
13: Can I ask you a question, Liz?
14: Yes.
13: Do you want to sell your house? Okay, fair enough.
5: Thank you very much for your call. Thank you.
14: Thank you.
5: Okay, who's on the line? Hello.
15: Hello. What's your friend on there, the estate agent?
13: It's Ross. Hello.
15: You're an estate agent, yeah?
13: Yes.
15: Okay, so as you become one of them?
13: Yeah,
15: but it's not like you're a doctor, is it? Or, you know, you ain't got any qualifications, have you?
13: Listen, I have the standards.
15: What right? No, hold up, because it's my time now. You've had your little talk. What right have you got to come in my house and tell me what a double aspect is? Or something is stunning? Or that room needs opening out? Or that porch is gloomy?
13: I've seen literally thousands of properties.
15: Whoa, you misunderstand me. What qualification have you got? If a doctor comes around my house and he says, you're ill, right? You're sick, go to bed.
13: Well, I'm sorry.
15: What right have you got? You've got no qualification.
13: Well,
15: you're not recognised by anyone.
13: If you just let me, can you let me speak
5: a second?
13: No, of course I'm qualified. I've trained to be an estate agent, and
15: where?
13: I've got the standard standard qualification.
5: Where? Let him finish.
15: What is the standard qualification? You see my point?
13: It's a BACB. It's the British Agents.
15: You're hated, chartered. You people. Do you know that? I'm going now. I don't want to overstate my case, but you're hated. To me, you're one below the hangman.
5: Thanks very much for your call. So, Ross, what kind of countries are a good place to invest at the moment?
13: Well, as I said before, Croatia is very cheap. Any of the areas of the former Yugoslavia, and there's some lovely large properties there which are empty and are going cheap. A lot of the people there obviously died.
5: Yeah. And I understand that Nigeria is a very cheap place to buy at the moment. Property's quite low there.
13: Yes, understandably so.
5: Mm. Would you recommend somewhere like Nigeria? Do you think that's on the up?
13: No.
5: Oh, right. Well, what about Zimbabwe?
13: No, not really. And people like us aren't very welcome there at the moment.
5: Oh. But if we're British people, will they leave us be because of the Commonwealth?
13: Some places, obviously, British people are welcome. In others, not so welcome.
5: Where aren't we welcome? Just so people at home know, don't go there, because it might be cheap, but it's because they don't like us.
13: Well, obviously, at the moment, Iraq, Iran, Syria, Lebanon, Palestine, well, most of the Middle East and large parts of Africa, North Korea, Australia, Argentina, Wales, Afghanistan.
5: What about in the hills?
13: No, that's a very volatile market there at the moment.
5: My next caller is Anne Cook from Hay on Wye. Hello, Anne.
16: Hello.
5: Hello. What's your question for Ross?
16: Well, I've been listening with great interest today because I am actually looking to buy in France.
13: Great choice.
16: I'm looking for a gîte, somewhere with a couple of bedrooms, a little bit of land, and probably in La Vendée area.
13: That's a spectacular area, and still some very cheap properties there, and they really are lovely buildings there, aren't they?
16: Yes, I've been on holiday there a couple of times, actually, short breaks, and I've looked around. I really, really like what I see.
13: Because, you see, the French, they don't particularly like these old houses. They find that,
16: they
13: want the more modern houses, so it does mean that there's some fantastic property out there.
16: But I'm looking for a reasonably deserted area, not very many houses around. Mm-hmm. You know, quite a bit of land, so, because I'm not terribly keen on the French themselves.
13: Right, so you like the property in France, but
16: I love the way of life, love the sunshine, the food.
13: But you don't like the French?
16: No, I just don't like the people, and so I'm looking for somewhere secluded.
5: What about, are there places that are like France, but not, where she wouldn't have to meet French people?
13: There's Channel Islands, but that's quite expensive still. Do you like Italians?
16: No.
5: No? Have you thought about Malta?
16: No, that's not a bad...
13: There are a lot of English there already.
16: There's lots of English people, exactly, it's fantastic.
13: You might feel quite at home.
16: Yes, well, maybe I'll try there then.
5: Well, thanks, good luck with your quest. Okay, got another caller on the line. We've got Tony Dryden from Crawley. Hello, Tony.
17: Oh, hello. Does your guest know anything about Foxtons? I just want, is that business owned by Bruce Foxton, the guy who used to play bass in the Jam?
13: No, not as far as I know. I mean, Foxton's been around, I think, for a long time before the Jam. It's possible, I suppose, that a member of his family may be involved somewhere in it, but
17: could be his dad, you think?
13: Well, I'm not an expert on the Jam, but I thought, actually, Bruce Foxton was in a new band or had started a new band.
17: I think you'll find he plays bass in a band that does Jam covers at the weekend and that kind of thing. He's just keeping his hand in. That's not going to kind of put food on the table, is it?
13: Well, as I say, I'm not really an expert on Bruce Foxton. No. For all I know, he may be in a very successful band.
5: I didn't even know who he was.
17: Paul Weller won a Lifetime Achievement Award.
13: Yeah.
17: And Bruce Foxton and Rick Buckler, who's, if you don't know about the Jam, he was the drummer. And they should surely have got a mention, don't you think?
13: I didn't. I mean,
5: it was mainly for Paul Weller's solo career.

0: surely have got to mention, don't you think?
1: I didn't.
2: It was mainly for Paul Weller's solo career, I think.
0: Really?
2: That was an outstanding contribution to music.
0: Well, I'd have thought anything that was outstanding and a contribution to music, Paul Weller did with Messrs. Buckler and Foxton behind him, because anything he's done on his own is kind of dreary and lumpen in the extreme.
1: Well, actually, I'm quite a big fan of the one, You're the Best Thing That Ever Happened to Me. I think that's a standard, isn't it?
0: I think you'll find that wasn't a solo Paul Weller. I think you'll find he was a member of the Style Council at that point.
1: Post-jam. But do you have
0: post-jam
1: a question
0: pre-solo.
2: About property? Paul
1: about
2: Weller owns a lot of property yeah.
1: abroad.
0: Yes, if I wanted to buy a property from Bruce Foxton, which branch would I go into?
1: I really don't think that Bruce Foxton does work for Foxton's. I mean, for instance, where I live, there's a restaurant called McCartney's, and to my knowledge, Paul McCartney has nothing to do with it. I think just because the name is similar doesn't mean that at somewhere down the line a pop personality is involved.
2: Yeah. I've got a news agent near me called Stings.
0: Oh, yeah. And does Sting own it?
2: Well, I don't think so. No, I don't see him. It's owned by an Asian lady.
0: See, if I'm Sting, and I want to invest my money and keep out of the public eye, I think a newsagent is a great place to go. And if you open up Sting's kind of hairdressers and beauty parlour and waxing salon, everyone's going to go, oh, is that Sting?
1: Well, I would have thought, actually, if he was going to wanted to invest in something and keep a low profile, he'd probably use his real name.
2: Gordon Sumner.
1: Sumner's?
2: Yeah, yes. Gordon Sumner.
0: All right, I'll take your point.
2: Thank you very much, Tony. That was interesting. Ross, for sale signs are the thing of the past, aren't they?
1: No.
2: Let's go back to the phones. We've got Clive Rossiter. Where are you from, Clive?
3: I'm from the north of England. It's not my real name, but that's you know, it'll do for now.
2: Okay.
3: I'm talking to the estate agent fella, right?
1: Hello there, hi.
3: Hello there. Hello.
1: Ross,
3: listen,
1: hi.
3: You're talking about properties abroad, right? Now, there are security implications in a lot of these countries that you're talking about. Say, for example, right, you were buying a property in Poland, yeah? You were doing a development in Poland, in Krakow, for example, right? Let me tell you something about that place, right? I could pack a van full of explosives, right? I could drive it right into that development and kaboom! Right, and don't try to contradict me because I come from a military background and know what I'm talking about.
2: If we could stick to a property abroad, rather than
3: I'm just letting
2: bombs.
3: You know the security implications, that's all, right?
2: Is that all your point?
3: That's all. That's
2: thanks
3: all
2: very much for your
3: very
2: call.
3: Much.
2: Thanks,
3: Thank
2: Clive.
3: You. Goodbye.
2: He had a point, though, didn't he, Ross?
1: Well, I don't think you could say that anywhere in the world is 100% safe.
2: Next caller is Bob Whitehorn, and you're from Guildford. Hello, Bob.
4: Yes, I just had to ring and say that I own my own house. No mortgage, no stamp duty, no loans, no mortgage, nothing. Beat that.
2: Right. Thanks very much for your call. My next caller is Alison Bread from Redcar. Hello, Alison. What's your question for Ross?
5: Well, my question, you know, when we're talking about buying places, you know, abroad and being sat about in your bikini and everything all the time, well, that's all very well, but, you know, some of us can't afford it.
1: Yeah, I mean, I'm not suggesting that everyone goes and buys somewhere abroad. Obviously, this...
5: No, but, you know, you make it sound like there's affordable properties on the costas, and actually, they're not for me. Personally, they're
1: well,
5: not
1: you
5: affordable.
1: Might actually find that these properties are considerably cheaper than anything you can buy in England, although probably not
5: no,
1: Redcar.
5: No, but you know, I can't buy anywhere in England really either.
1: Not even in Redcar. I should imagine properties there are pretty cheap. Aren't
2: yeah.
1: They? How much do you have to spend on a house?
5: Well, I don't have any to spend on a house.
2: Well, you don't need anything. All you need is your deposit, which is what 10%. So 10% of 30,000 is £3,000.
5: Well, where am I going to get £3,000 from?
2: Do you work?
5: No.
2: Okay, thanks, Alison, but I think perhaps this phone-in is not really for people like you. So, Ross, do you have a big house?
1: I'm not particularly large or small. I mean, I don't have a family, so...
2: Why not? Don't you meet lots of women when you go around houses? Do you meet lots of women?
1: Well, you know, we have professional, you know, code of conduct. Well, that... We don't go around...
2: But there's a thing, isn't there? There's an element of trust you have to have in an estate agent. You know, you have to go around and show
1: totally.
2: Women...
1: Totally, we are like doctors.
2: Well, you are. You have to trust an estate agent.
1: Well, again,
2: it's your future.
1: That's why I say always use an estate agent. People are now buying and selling houses direct on the internet. And, you know, it's very likely that a murderer could come around to your house. And,
2: are there illegal, like there are illegal cab drivers, are there illegal estate agents around from with no qualifications without the BACBBs?
1: Well, no, I don't know what to say.
2: Okay, well, let's go to another caller. Hello, who's there? Is that Beata?
6: Hello, it's Beata.
2: Beata, yeah. Oh, that's an interesting... Where are you from?
6: I'm from Poland. Oh. But I live here now.
2: Okay.
6: But there is no call. I have a family property. I want to sell. Mm. And,

0: I don't want to go over the internet because I don't trust it.
1: Exactly, and that's why
0: you should. But I don't trust you either.
1: Well, no, you should go through an estate agent.
0: I want to do it myself. So I come on I come to call you now to say this on the Polish Riviera.
1: Fine, if you want to come and come round to my estate agent.
0: I want to tell Gary.
2: Yes?
0: Gary, I have a house to sell.
2: Right.
0: It is on the Polish Riviera. You can
1: just
0: buy it.
1: We shouldn't really be doing that.
0: It has five rooms. It is really beautiful. Then it has a grandparents' boat.
1: Can I just say to any listeners, this is just the sort of thing, you know, why you must go through an estate agent. The term Polish Riviera sounds very glamorous.
0: Yes, Polish Riviera.
1: But it's actually, it's the Baltic Sea, isn't it?
0: Have you been?
1: I haven't been. It's the Baltic Sea.
2: But is it very...
0: Yes, Baltic, very beautiful.
1: You could call anywhere by any stretch of water a Riviera, but,
0: yes,
1: but it's not like the south of France. It's
0: technical
1: the Baltic
0: term,
1: Sea.
0: Right, technical term.
2: But is the Baltic Riviera very pretty?
0: Oh, very beautiful.
2: And what do you...
0: So beautiful.
2: Ross?
0: Ross, I have a question.
1: Yes.
0: You say you're like a doctor.
1: Yes.
0: I have a strange lump, this.
2: Okay. Thank you very much for your call. It's been fascinating. We've got another call for Ross, and it's Siddy from Bexley Heath. Hello, Sid.
3: Hello, how are you doing? All right?
2: Yeah.
3: I was just calling about the other fellow, a guy calling about the Jam, the British band. I think that was one of the great British bands. But I'm not favouring what he'd done after. The style cancer, all that, all dressed in white, looked like a mug. And... He's released a few good records as himself, but let's not lock the Jam. They was there for a lot of people, a lot of young people like me. When I was growing up, my parents broke up, and he was there for me every week on Top of the Pops. He looked really smart.
2: Yeah, well, thanks very much for your call, Siddy.
3: Oh, yeah, well, good luck with the houses, isn't it?
2: Yeah, thank you.
1: Do you have a question about property abroad?
3: Yeah, all right. What is the biggest house in France?
1: Okay. House, what, on the market?
3: Existing? Yeah, all right,
1: I mean, Versailles,
3: market.
1: I would...
3: Pardon?
1: Versailles, I would think, probably is the largest.
3: What's that? France.
1: The Palace of Versailles, but I don't think it's for sale.
3: Okay, thanks.
2: That's an interesting point. What is the biggest house in the world?
1: I don't know. I have no idea what the biggest house in the world is.
2: Taj Mahal?
1: That's a mausoleum.
2: Where dead people go.
1: Well, when they go there, then they don't know.
2: Well, thank you so much. That's Ross Porter there from Pickering and West. We've had a fascinating conversation, although it did seem to peter out at the end. Well, we have got time for one more call, we've got a call about bullying, which we were talking about earlier on. Hello, who's there?
4: Oliver.
2: Hello, Oliver.
4: Hello, I'm ringing about bullying. Mm. I was educated at home.
2: Right.
4: My mother was very conscious of education, which meant that I was able to take 5 A-levels and pass them when I was 9 years old.
2: Oh.
4: And I won a scholarship to Oxford at 12.
2: Wow. But it must have been a bit of a sheltered education.
4: Well, no, my mother was, as I say, very conscious of the need for a rounded social education as well. Mm. So once a week she would invite the children from next door to come round and beat me up.
2: Oh, right. Well... that's the end of Down the Line for this week. We'll see you again next time. Good night.

0: hope you're not hungry, dear Henry, dear Henry. I've just burnt the roast and I've ruined the sponge.
1: Well, that's a nice thing, isn't it? After I've been working...
0: Henry, I've got me secret supply.
1: You don't mean...
0: Polo mints.
1: Yum, yum.
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10: 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This week, Timbuktu!
11: Do take your time, Douglas. There's still everything to play for. I'm only 26 points ahead of your 3 points. But I have every confidence you're about to come roaring back.
12: Yes, all right.
11: But I'm going to have to press you for an answer, I'm afraid.
12: I don't know. At 20,000 feet, I suppose, about 200 knots.
11: Oh, what a pity. It's a lovely guess, but I'm afraid the answer on the card was 204 knots. I went again, so that's Martin on 29, Douglas, still on 3. As we head into round 2.
12: That was one round.
11: Oh, don't worry, round 2's much more fun. We say a fond farewell to the flight manual.
12: Thank God.
11: And we welcome instead our very good friend, the operations manual.
12: No, I'm sorry, I'm done.
11: Not a fair spare, Douglas. You promised if I joined in with Flight Deck Buckaroo, I could pick the next game.
12: But I hate this game.
11: Yes, and I hate Flight Deck Buckaroo.
12: How can you hate Flight Deck Buckaroo? It's a terrific game. And it's educational.
11: There is nothing educational about seeing who can disable the most instruments without setting off the recorded warning.
12: Yes, there is. You find out all the things you don't really need. Like altimeters.
11: Now, this is educational. So, welcome to round 2 of Beat the Manuals.
13: Hello, chaps. Any teas or coffees?
12: Oh, thank God.
11: Oh, sorry, Douglas. You should have run. Actually, we're fine, Arthur. We'll be landing in 20 minutes.
13: Oh, righto. Oh, and a message from Mum. She says, how long until we land?
12: Right.
14: Drivers, how long till we land?
13: I'm asking them, Mum.
14: Not quickly enough.
11: Just started the descent, Carolyn. So, about 20 minutes.
14: Excellent. Now, Douglas, I'm having lunch with Herc. Can you give Arthur a lift home?
12: Sorry. Happy though I always am to pick up the pieces around your hectic love life, I'm afraid as soon as we land, I'm driving to Twickenham. I've got tickets for the Rugby World Cup final.
13: Cup final? But doesn't that mean it's Birling Day?
11: Oh, Carolyn, haven't you told him?
13: Told me what?
11: Arthur, there isn't going to be a Birling Day this year.
13: What? Why not?
11: Because this year the final is in Twickenham.
13: So?
14: So, Mr. Birling lives in Sussex. To get to Fitton, he would have to drive through Twickenham. And while he certainly has more money than sense, I don't think anyone has that much more.
13: Oh, no, I love Burling Day.
15: Me too.
12: Do you?
15: Well, no, but I could do with the money.
12: True. And I wouldn't say no to a free bottle of Talisker.
14: The bottles of expensive whiskey I provide for Mr. Burling's exclusive use are not free, Douglas. They are stolen from me.
12: And therefore free to me.
11: Fitton Tower, this is Golf Echo Romeo Tango India, established on the ILS.
16: Hello, hello. Is it a bird? Is it a plane? No, it is technically a plane.
12: Hello, Carl.
11: Fitton Tower, please confine air traffic communications to standard phraseology.
16: Yeah. Wind at 280 at 8, runway 36, clear to land, all the usual jazz.
11: Roger, clear to land, 36.
16: So, did you have a lovely time in Luton?
12: How could one not? It's a palace of pleasure.
11: I mean, seriously, you're really not meant to just chat on this thing.
16: Sorry, Martin. Oh, one last thing, though. Did any of you order a furious posh man?
11: What?
16: Only one's arrived for you. Very cross, very drunk. Phil poured him into your departure hut.
14: Lounge.
16: Sorry, lounge. Anyway, hope you like him. Ta-ra.
14: That sounds like Mr. Burling.
12: It does, rather, doesn't it? By the way, cabin crew, prepare for landing.
13: All right, I'll go and...
12: Too late.
14: Mr. Burling!
17: Aha! There you are, at last.
14: What are you doing here?
17: What am I doing here? The question is, what were you doing not being here? Before now, eh?
14: But we're not expecting you. You don't have a booking.
17: Booking? Don't need a booking. Where else are you like going to be? On another job?
14: Well, yes.
17: Don't be silly. Married, now you're finally here. Listen, Timbuktu.
14: What about it?
17: Is it a real place?
14: Yes.
17: Well, told you so, stupid woman.
14: I beg your pardon?
17: I don't mean you're a stupid woman, you silly woman. I mean my awful wife. Have you met my awful wife?
14: I have met your wife, certainly.
17: Well, that'll be the awful one. I've only got one. I may be a fool, but I'm not a damn fool.
14: No, I'm sure you're not.
17: And anyway, I'm not a fool. I knew where Timbuktu was, didn't I?
14: Did you?
17: Well, I knew it was somewhere. That's the point. I knew it wasn't made up, like some people thought it was, naming no wives. Where is it anyway? China or somewhere stupid?
14: It's in Mali, in the middle of Africa, on the edge of the Sahara.
17: God, is it how ghastly. Well, can't be helped. I want you to fly me there.
14: To Timbuktu? Why?
17: Firstly, none of your business. Secondly, to watch the rugby.
14: But the rugby is in Twickenham.
17: I know the rugby is in Twickenham. I told my awful wife it was in Twickenham, and she said I had to stay and see her awful friends when they came round for her awful thing. And I said I wouldn't, and she said I must, and I said I wouldn't, and she said I must, and I said I wouldn't.
14: Yes, I believe I've picked up the ebb and flow of the debate.
17: And in the end, she said I could watch it in Timbuktu for all she cared, so I'm going to.
14: You're going to fly to Timbuktu to spite your wife?
17: That's the idea, yeah. Fly to Timbuktu, take a picture to show awful wife who's boss, i.e. me, I am. Find bar in airport, cheer on Wales, the glorious victory over the Itais, get drunk, fly home.
14: Well, I can ask the crew if they would be willing to consider giving up their day off.
17: Can't we skip all that? I'll give them a couple of grand each and pay you double whatever you were going
14: to
17: charge.
14: We should be ready to leave within the hour, sir. All right, how are we doing? Where are the others?
12: Fine. Martin's panically filing a flight plan, and I've sent Arthur into Fitton to buy a book about Timbuktu.
14: What on earth for?
12: He's in a helpful mood.
14: Yes, but why do you need a book?
12: I don't. I need a temporary absence of Arthur in a helpful mood. And I have just given away a ticket to watch the Cup final in Twickenham in order that I can fly 2,500 miles to the heart of Africa and watch it there.
14: Oh, dear. Did the poor little pilot have to fly an aeroplane? You're getting paid, aren't you? Plus an enormous tip.
12: I know. And a bottle of Talisker?
14: No, not a bottle of Talisker.
12: We'll see, shall we?
14: No, I mean there won't be any Talisker to steal. I have to order in the 25-year-old stuff specially, and there's no time.
12: Oh, well, in that case, perhaps I can help. I happen to have a few spare bottles knocking about. For some reason.
14: Oh, well, that would be very useful. Thank you.
12: Shall we say £200 a bottle?
14: What? No! I'm not paying you for the whiskey you stole from me in the first place.
11: Guys, there's a problem.
14: Then solve it.
11: I can't solve it.
14: Have you tried to solve it?
11: No.
14: Then you don't know if you can solve it, do you?
11: There's a civil war in Mali. So Timbuktu's closed to all air traffic.
14: Right, so you can't solve it.
11: Thank you.
14: Douglas, can you solve it?
12: I appreciate your faith, Carolyn, but I'm not sure even I can broker a peace deal in a civil war. Not in time for kickoff, anyway.
14: Fine. I knew it was too good to be true. Who's going to tell Burling?
11: Oh, wait, hang on. We can't just give up.
14: You're the one who said it was insolvable.
11: By me, not by you two. There must be something we can do. Oh, I could really use that 2,000 quid.
12: I know. But what can we do?
11: Well, I suppose... I don't suppose there's anywhere that's a bit like Timbuktu.
14: What do you mean, all so famous for being far away?
11: No, I didn't mean that. I mean, like, it, as in, looks like it, a bit. If you didn't really know much about Timbuktu.
14: Martin?
11: No, I know, I didn't mean it. I'm just trying to, you know, come up with ideas.
12: No, Martin, that's inspired.
11: Is it?
12: You're a genius. An unexpectedly evil genius.
14: Somewhere that we could...
12: Oh, plenty of places. There's a little airfield on the island of Sardinia, for instance. Gospini. It's perfect. It's on the edge of the second biggest desert in Europe. And the chap who runs it, it's an old friend of mine.
11: Of course he is.
12: A couple of €100, and I'm sure he'll be only too pleased to be Timbuktuan for an hour or two. 300, and the engineers can probably knock up a welcome to Timbuktu sign.
11: No, but that's fraud.
12: Isn't it, though? That's why I'm so delighted you suggested it.
11: I didn't mean... I wasn't seriously...
12: Oh, don't spoil it.
14: Douglas, look, it's a nice idea, but we cannot possibly...
12: Look, Burling's always roaring drunk by the time we land. Anyway, and all he wants is a room to watch the rugby in and a sign saying, Welcome to Timbuktu, both of which Sardinia can provide, and neither of which, incidentally, Timbuktu can provide.
14: But won't he be a bit suspicious that everyone speaks Italian?
12: Why would he be? Mali was under Italian rule for decades.
11: Oh, was it?
12: Of course not. But if you didn't know that, why would he? It's a great idea. Honestly, I don't know whether I'm more proud of you for thinking of it or worried that I didn't.
14: I suppose if we got him really drunk...
12: That's the spirit! And, of course, that's where the 25-year-old Talisker will come in so...
11: Oh, no, please, you two, no Talisker stuff, not if we're actually going to do this.
12: Would you care to take one bottle, madam, or two?
15: Hi, cats. Isn't this exciting? I've always wanted to go to Timbuktu. It sounds brilliant, like a cross between a...
12: No, wait, let me guess. A cockatoo, obviously.
15: Yes, yeah.
12: And, no, I give up.
15: And my friend Tim Buckley.
12: Of course, silly of me.
15: Oh, and I found that book you wanted, Douglas.
12: What book?
15: About Timbuktu.
12: Oh, right, yes, well, you hang on to that for now.
15: Oh, okay. It's about all of Africa, really, but there's a chapter on Mali and a page on Timbuktu. I've nearly finished it.
11: The book?
15: The page. That sounds amazing. I can't wait to see it.
11: Yes, but Arthur, has no one told you we're not actually going to...
12: To see much of Timbuktu. I mean, it's straight out, watch the rugby in the airport and back again.
15: Well, yeah, but I bet at least I see some camels.
12: How much do you bet?
11: I guess.
12: Never mind. Hadn't you better go away and hoover something?
15: Not really, we're all ready to go.
12: Fine, then go away and hoover nothing.
15: Righto.
11: So we're not telling him about...
12: What, with him being the worst liar we know? I thought perhaps not.
14: Mm. All right, he's in. Do the briefing, Martin.
11: Right, destination is Gospini, codenamed Timbuktu. For the avoidance of doubt, crew should note that any time Timbuktu is referred to, Gospini is meant.
12: Yes. I believe we're up to speed with the deception.
11: In the unlikely circumstance the actual Timbuktu is referred to, the name is to be repeated twice.
12: How do you mean?
11: Timbuktu, Timbuktu.
12: Means Gospini.
11: No! Timbuktu means Gospini. Timbuktu, Timbuktu means Timbuktu.
12: Oh, I see. But you only repeated it once.
11: I didn't. I said Timbuktu, Timbuktu.
12: Exactly. You said it, and then you repeated it. If you'd repeated it twice, you'd have said Timbuktu, Timbuktu, aww, Timbuktu.
14: Yes. Excuse me, but I'm trying to run an airline here, not an owl sanctuary. Get on with it.
11: All right. The alternate is Palermo, codenamed Ouagadougou.
12: And if the real Ouagadougou is meant?
11: Well, I really can't imagine circumstances under which we'll need to refer to the real Ouagadougou.
12: All right, but a good pilot is prepared for any eventuality, how ever run.
11: All right! The code for the real Ouagadougou is Ouagadougou, Ouagadougou.
12: Thank God we're not going to Baden-Baden.
13: Mr. B?
17: Go away.
13: Yep, will do. But first, can myself draw yourselves kindly attention to the sign that the captain has kindly and illuminated in regard to the fastenation of your seatbelt during the current highly unlikely event of turbulence?
17: What?
13: Could you do your seatbelt up?
17: Certainly not. Do I look like a girl?
13: You don't at all look like a girl.
17: Well, then.
13: Okay, well, it doesn't really matter.
18: Arthur!
13: Right, yes, sorry, it does really matter these days.
17: Since when?
13: Since Mum said so.
14: Is there some problem, Mr. Burley?
17: I don't want my seatbelt on.
14: Oh, dear. Still, into every life a little rain must fall.
17: Did you just...
14: And now, to console you for your tragedy, can I get you a drink?
17: Oh, well, perhaps a small whiskey?
14: By all means, McCallan's, Johnny Walker, or Glenlivet.
17: What about my special whiskey? Talisker 25.
14: Ah, yes. I'm afraid this trip was at such short notice we didn't have the chance to buy that in.
13: Oh, Mum.
14: Thank you, Arthur. Not now.
17: What? You realize the only reason I fly on your toy aeroplane is that you carry the whiskey I like?
13: Really, Mum, it's important.
14: Thank you, Arthur Code Red.
17: You're not the only people who could take me to Timbuktu, you know.
14: You'd be surprised.
13: Mum, I really think on this occasion I should override the Code Red, because you're forgetting.
14: Doug, Code Red, Arthur, go away fast and go away now.
13: Right, yes, will do, yeah.
14: I will talk to you in the galley.
13: No, no, you don't have to. It's fine, I get it now.
14: No, I will talk to you in the galley.
13: Okay.
14: Right. First of all, you never overrule a Code Red.
13: No, I know, Mum. I'm sorry.
14: Yes, why do you never overrule a Code Red?
13: Because the Code Red is there to stop me when I'm being too helpful, and I can't stop being too helpful by being more helpful.
14: Exactly. Good.
13: Yes, but this time I wasn't being too helpful. It's just Mr. Burley wanted the Talisker, and we want him to be happy, and he'd forgotten Douglas brought some Talisker in case he needed it.
14: I hadn't forgotten, Arthur. That is not why I asked him to bring it.
13: Why, then?
14: Because today, Arthur, is the Burling Day I steal the Talisker from Douglas Richardson.
13: Oh.
14: You get it now?
13: Yeah, I completely get it. Because normally it's the other way around.
14: Yes!
13: Oh, I do get it.
14: So, do you know where Douglas has stashed it?
13: Oh, no, where?
14: I don't know. I'm asking you.
13: Why are you asking me? I don't know.
14: Yes, but I didn't know you didn't know until I... Oh, go and read your book.
12: Okay, countries beginning with...
11: What? No, Douglas, we don't have time for games. Can you just concentrate, please?
12: All right, Captain. Anything in particular?
11: On the crime! On getting away with the crime!
12: I prefer to use the word scheme.
11: Yes, well, I prefer to use the word hat. It's not a hat, it's a crime.
12: Martin, relax. I've done things like this hundreds of times.
11: Yes, and you got sacked from Air England.
12: Only once. I almost always didn't. Trust me, it's a perfectly good scheme, and it's all going to be fine.
11: Oh, my God. What if he looks out of the window?
12: Hmm?
11: Well, when we're landing, what if he sees we're landing on an island? Africa's not an island. Right.
12: Martin, are you about to make an announcement telling Mr. Burling not to look out of the window?
11: Of course I am.
12: Just maybe run that past your internal psychologist first.
14: All right, drivers, where are we?
12: About an hour out from Timbuktu.
14: What? But I thought the whole point was...
12: Although, of course, still a fair way from Timbuktu, Timbuktu.
14: Oh, for heaven's sake.
12: And how is Mr. Burling?
11: Is he awake? Is he drunk? Does he suspect?
14: Oh, calm down, Martin. Of course he doesn't suspect. Until a few hours ago, he thought Timbuktu was either Chinese or fictional. However, he is fast sobering up.
11: What? No. He needs to be drunk. That's the key to the whole crime.
12: Well, you know what might help with that?
14: Yes, I do so. And can we please do this with a bare minimum of gloating? I will buy the Talisker.
12: An excellent choice. Madam could not have made a wiser decision.
14: I said the bare minimum.
12: That'll be £300.
14: 300? You said 200 before.
12: Ah, that was the price in Fitton. Alas, the supply is scarcer up here.
14: Fine, 300.
12: Excellent.
14: Well, get the bottle out then.
12: Madam seems a little unfamiliar with how the whole buying process works.
14: Oh, I'll pay you when we get back.
12: Madam is a humorist.
15: Guys, please, can we try and focus on the
14: I don't carry that sort of cash on trips.
12: Yes, you do.
14: Well, show me the bottle, and I'll give you the money.
12: Better yet, give me the money, and I'll get out the bottle.
14: I've changed my mind. I don't want it.
12: Just as you please, but I warn you, prices are only going to rise.
15: Seriously, please, will both of you forget the whiskey and concentrate on getting away with the crime?
14: Martin, for someone who can't bear to hear the word Sardinia, you are making very free with the word crime.
12: So, Martin, what do you think of Timbuktu?
11: Well, actually, it does look quite, you know, middle of Africa-ish, doesn't it, actually, doesn't it?
13: What does?
11: This does.
13: Oh, yeah, well, I can explain that, Skip. Timbuktu is, in fact, in the middle of Africa. So that's why it looks like this.
11: Thank you, Arthur.
13: Don't mention it. I read the whole page of that book. I'm basically an expert on Timbuktu now.
14: Right, there we go, Mr. Burling. Easy does it.
17: Can't you turn that down?